0: of censorship that comics have again come under serious fire from outside critics.
1: The issue in these cases is not that somebody says, I do not want this in my home, I don't want my kids reading this. The issue is when somebody says, I don't want this book in anybody's home.
0: And the attacks are almost never aimed at comics for adults, as Caldwell Stone points out.
2: Where we see challenges is where it's a work intended for young people, or it's an adult work of literature or an adult graphic novel that's provided to young people as part of school curriculum, such as Persepolis.
0: Charles Brownstein is surprised that he has to defend so many graphic novels.
1: Never in a million years would I have imagined that I'd be writing letters to school boards protecting comics designed for middle grade readers from being read by middle grade readers.
0: Sometimes school boards are bypassed when individuals take censorship into their own hands. Expurgation is the act of defacing a book with the intent of obliterating sections deemed offensive. Expurgation takes many forms, from blacking out the N-word in Huckleberry Finn to whiting out the nudity in the Night Kitchen. Caldwell Stone says the American Library Association deems this practice intolerable.
2: You may not like this book, but it doesn't mean that someone else in the library may not appreciate it, and that you as an individual don't have a right to prevent them from reading the book as it was written.
0: Yet, the majority of libraries contain undefaced and appreciated comics. And while censorship is still very much an issue, graphic novels like Persepolis are increasingly seen as legitimate works of art.
1: Just this past weekend, the Caldecott honored This One Summer by Mariko and Jillian Tamaki, the first time a graphic novel has won that extremely high honor for children's picture books.
0: Persepolis has been critically acclaimed since first appearing over a decade ago, but critical support cannot protect a work of art from being censored, even in a country founded on the principles of free speech.
2: Given the current context of our politics, our international engagements, I think it can be broadly enlightening as well for those who might have a very limited view of growing up in the Middle East.
0: Cesari thinks stories like Persepolis can help Americans better understand a nation with a complex history, though the book must be part of a larger process.
3: It cannot be the only tool to change American opinion on Iran. It has to be part of a broader process of education or communication or exposition about what is the Iranian culture, what are the differences between different Muslim contexts, and this, it's not happening now. So you cannot expect American parents to embrace such a work.
0: It remains to be seen if parents will ever fully embrace Persepolis, and whether it will ever be uncontested in classrooms. One thing is clear. The era of censorship in the U.S. is not over. And 15 years since publication, neither is the tale of Persepolis. For You Are Here, I'm Philip Jones.

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You can find a link to his Bandcamp on our SoundCloud page. For now, I'm Birdie Deal. This has been You Are Here on 88.9 WERS. Hoggy Guff with your host Hal Slifer is next.

There's a word for it, and the word for today is candidate. The candidate started his political career way back in Roman times, when he appeared before the people in a shiny white toga. The white toga, or robe, was a symbol of the candidate's honesty and integrity. The toga was called candidatus in Latin. The white toga, candidatus, transferred to the person wearing it and became our word, candidate. Today, of course, candidates don't wear white robes when they campaign, but they declare their qualifications just as the politicians in Rome did. Candidate has two word cousins, candid and candor, qualities we all want in our candidates. There's a Word for It is brought to you by the American Library Association. Whatever you need to know, your library is the place to go.

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1: right.
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0: Our first story for this hour looks at the work of protecting animals from cruelty and neglect. After coming across a protest on a Boston sidewalk, one reporter wanted to know who continues that work when the signs come down and the crowds disperse. Her search led to the Animal Rescue League of Boston, where a specialized law enforcement team investigates animal abuse across Massachusetts. UR Here's Marie Citron speaks with the organization's director of law enforcement about the work behind those investigations and the people dedicated to protecting animals.
1: So, walking through the streets of Boston, I think it's pretty easy to get distracted and swooned by our incredible architecture. But last Friday afternoon, something else seemed to catch my eye. I sort of stumbled across a building that seemed to be hiding in plain sight. You know, like the type of building that has a company logo slapped on it, but you can't really find it on a map. The only reason that I took notice in this weird building is because there was a group of protesters so tightly packed right outside of it. They were holding these large animal cruelty signs and they were chanting. And there was a security guard actually that was trying to stop them, but I took notice and I tried to do my own research on them. Of course, I couldn't find anything, but this passionate crowd of protesters got me very curious about what sort of animal cruelty nonprofit organizations that they had around Boston. So I guess as an animal lover, it was sort of an uncomfortable reality for me to face. You know, animal abuse is a real issue, and I think we all know it exists. But I find that it's frequently pushed under the rug in favor of more human-centric headlines. But it's like, who are we to decide which living creatures are more newsworthy? I seem to remember that we all share the same earth, so I think we should all be treated the same way. But this caused me to descend into a rabbit hole. I wanted to figure out who was answering the call to protect vulnerable animals when the protest signs came down and the small crowds dispersed. My search led me to the Animal Rescue League of Boston, known widely as ARL. They're one of the largest community-based nonprofit organizations in Massachusetts. And they don't just run adoption shelters. They operate as a fully functional, specialized law enforcement branch dedicated to bringing abusers to justice and rescuing animals from neglect. And after contacting with them, I was so lucky to be able to talk to and interview the director of law enforcement from ARL herself.
2: Rescue League Law Enforcement Department is comprised of special Massachusetts State Police officers. They are specifically appointed by the Colonel of the Massachusetts State Police to enforce animal cruelty and neglect within the state of Massachusetts.
1: So who you just heard right now was Karen Lestraco, the Director of Law Enforcement from ARL. She's sort of like the overseer of a unique team that operates with a ton of historic backing, which I'm sort of impressed and shocked by. Long before modern animal rights movements made any sort of headline, Massachusetts was already laying down the groundwork to protect the vulnerable.
2: So, for me personally, so Massachusetts has some of the oldest animal cruelty laws in the country. In fact, they go all the way back to when we were a colony. And Massachusetts, you know, they've evolved over the past several hundred years and have remained some of the strongest in the country.
1: So, investigating animal brutality crimes takes a particularly rare blend of law enforcement experience and a sense of deep empathy. And for Lestraco, stepping into this specialized leadership role at this nonprofit allowed her to sort of bridge two distinct worlds that made up who she is.
2: My background worked perfectly in the sense that I had started off working with animals for animal rights and, you know, in animal rights, regulatory areas and legislation, and this was an area that I think really fit well with my law enforcement background as well. And I think working for a nonprofit organization also is something that I was really interested in. My career has basically been with government, working in the public sector rather than sort of the private sector. So it really meshed, I think, very well.
1: I suppose in a very fast-paced world that we live in, I think it's pretty easy to fall into the cynical trap of thinking people simply just don't care anymore about anything. But if you take a moment to look past the bleakness and really look into the heart of a community, you'll find dedication.

dedicated teams hard at work to keep Boston a brighter place. The ARL proves that protecting those who cannot protect themselves remains one of the most vital, noble missions of Boston. And I'm so happy that I was able to interview and be a part of that. For You Are Here, I am Marie Cintron.

0: You're listening to You Are Here. I'm your host, Birdie Deal. Our second story this hour takes us to Somerville's Union Square, where the 21st annual What the Fluff Festival brought people together to celebrate the marshmallow spread. From fluff-inspired art and sweet treats to fluff jousting and live performances, the festival offered more than a sugar rush. It also gave local artists, small businesses, and student fundraisers a chance to connect with their community. You Are Here's Addison Lee has the story on how a shared love of fluff helps Somerville stick together.
1: Last Saturday, Somerville hosted its 21st annual What the Fluff Festival. Union Square was packed with vendors selling everything from marshmallow fluff-shaped bathroom rugs to fluff-infused Choco Tacos. This tradition started as a collaboration between Union Square Main Streets and Somerville Arts and Culture Division to support local businesses and artists. Abigail McMurray, the founder of Yayu Paper Objects, shared how she got involved in the event.
2: I lived for several years in the neighborhood, so Fluff Fest is near and dear to my heart, and when my business was at a place where I could participate in an event at this scale, then I signed up and was fortunate enough to be accepted.
1: McMurray's tent featured Fluffernutter-inspired ornaments, a project she featured on Instagram prior to the festival. However, I found that not only artists and business owners benefited from the event. I was also able to talk to Rainer Weisdahl, a senior at Somerville High School. Weisdahl was selling Fluffernutters to raise money for his school band.
3: It's crazy. Last year we made 1,500 Fluffernutters, and we sold out by in 2-3 hours. This year we made 2,000, and we're still selling out at the same time. Yeah, big business for Fluffernutters apparently.
1: If you've never had a Fluffernutter, it is essentially what it sounds like: a peanut butter and fluff sandwich. But those were not the only treats being sold at What the Fluff. I also got to taste the viral Fluffy Seagull Latte, which was a peanut butter-flavored latte with a fluff-coated cup. Although all of these treats may bring in the casual tourist or passerby, I found that the sense of community was the largest takeaway from the Fluff Festival. Sure, the people there were drawn in by their shared love of the marshmallow spread, but the support that the people brought to their local visionaries is really what made the event, pardon the pun, stick with me. While some attendees queued in line for sweet treats, others watched the designated shenanigans stage, where volunteers took part in activities like fluff jousting and fluff musical chairs. Another stage held fluff and jam performances and speeches. Having an event that people can look forward to and get involved with can help tie a community closer together. People from all age ranges, like the high schoolers who are fundraising for their band, and the people who have been going every year since 2006, find a common ground to gather and foster connections. For You Are Here, I'm Addison Lee.

0: If you're now just tuning in, you're listening to WERS, our weekly public affairs show, You Are Here. I'm your host, Birdie Deal. Our third story this hour explores how vintage shopping can help people find more than just a new outfit. 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It's about choosing pieces that reflect who they are. You Are Here's Charlotte Waite spoke with shoppers and a vendor about individuality, personal expression, and the search for something different.
1: For some shoppers, finding the right outfit means looking beyond mainstream fashion. 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The market brought more than 50 vendors to the venue, selling vintage clothing, jewelry, and other unique items. For shoppers, the event offered an alternative to the racks of mainstream stores.
2: You can find one-of-a-kind pieces and also at a really
3: normally
2: good price.
3: Cheaper price.
2: This is not the case here, but yeah.
1: May, a Northeastern student, says finding something unique is about more than just having a different outfit. For her, clothing is also a way to express herself. That focus on individuality is something vendors see from shoppers as well. Naya recently started her own business with a friend who is a fashion designer in Turkey.
4: Because the stuff here are unique, like you can't find them everywhere.
2: Yeah.
4: And the vendors here are trying to select the unique pieces that not all of the stores have them. That's why it's always crowded here more than the mainstream.
1: Naya says vendors at vintage markets intentionally look for pieces that shoppers may not find in mainstream stores. She says that search for unique pieces is part of what attracts people to vintage markets in the first place. For another Northeastern student, Eve, the appeal of vintage clothing also comes down to personal expression. Rather than simply following what is available in mainstream stores, Eve says she thinks more intentionally about how her clothing represents her. For shoppers like May and Eve, vintage clothing can offer a way to find pieces that feel more personal and individual.
3: Yeah, it's just a way to be really intentional about how I present myself.
1: Whether it's finding a one-of-a-kind piece or choosing clothes that reflect who they are, vintage shoppers say the appeal goes beyond simply buying something new. For You Are Here, I'm Charlotte Waite.

0: Welcome back to You Are Here, WERS's weekly public affairs show. I'm Birdie Deal, your host this morning. Our fourth story this hour takes us to the 41st annual College Fest, where students from across Boston gathered at the Citizens House of Blues for entertainment, giveaways, and a chance to connect. From snack samples to travel vouchers, the event offered plenty of college perks, but for some attendees, the biggest draw as the opportunity to meet students beyond their own campuses. You Are Here's Katie Taylor speaks with students and a brand representative about how this back-to-school tradition brings Boston's college community together.
1: Last weekend, the brand Toast hosted its 41st annual College Fest for local students. Food, entertainment, and travel brands filled the Citizen House of Blues on Sunday with Roku giveaways and Olipop sodas. Located right by Fenway Park, students traveled from all different schools to check it out. Open to anyone in college, College Fest has been a long-standing way to be part of the Boston community.
2: I feel like the opportunity to meet other people, it's great, and also experiencing like all the different perks of being in college.
1: Sabrina, a student from Wentworth Institute of Technology, says how she was able to connect with other students. She met people from Boston University, Emerson College, and Harvard all at one event. With the amount of schools in Boston and their close proximity, there is always somewhere to go and find other students.
3: I appreciate all of the events that you can, like, just go to with someone else.
1: Talking to Brenna from Wentworth, she shared how she came to the event after being handed a flyer in the city and was glad she made the trip. Not only was College Fest filled with a student community, brand representatives also took the opportunity to connect. I was able to talk to Evan Goddard, the chip bag mascot for Lesser Evil.
4: Our brand is mostly known for its popcorn, and we knew that the outcome here in Boston and with the college students was going to be huge, and we really wanted to support the local community here.
1: For brands like Lesser Evil, College Fest offers a way for them to lend a helping hand to students in college. Advocating for healthier snacks, Evan shared samples of Lesser Evil's new chip releases to students. Similar to them, brands such as Flixbus and ScholarTrip offered travel vouchers for students who have to commute or travel far to get home. For both students and brands, College Fest was a way for the Boston community to shine. Next year, College Fest plans to return for its 42nd year to keep this back-to-school tradition alive. For You Are Here, I'm Katie Taylor.

0: If you're now just tuning in, you're listening to WERS, our weekly public affairs show, You Are Here. I'm your host, Birdie Deal. Our fifth story this hour is on the history of the 54th Massachusetts Volunteer Infantry and the struggle for equality that began long before its soldiers marched into the Civil War. While their service is commemorated by a memorial on Boston Common, their story also reaches into the schools, churches, and Black communities of Beacon Hill. From challenging school segregation to demanding equal pay, these men fought for freedom and recognition in a country that had denied them both. You Are Here's Piper Green speaks with historians about the community that helped shape the regiment and how its soldiers helped claim rather than simply receive emancipation.
1: In the spring of 1863, hundreds of African American men marched through the streets of Boston to fight in the Civil War. They were the 54th Massachusetts Volunteer Infantry, one of the Union Army's first regiments of African American soldiers, led by white officers and commanded by Colonel Robert Gould Shaw. Now, most Boston residents might recognize this name from the memorial that sits in the Common at the corner of Beacon Street and Park Street. But after talking with historians, I've come to realize that the march to battle commemorated by this memorial is hardly the beginning of the infantry's story. Although the 54th recruited soldiers from across the country, for many of these men, the path to the regiment began years earlier, in the streets, schools, churches, and neighborhoods of Boston, particularly Beacon Hill. So, what was life like for these men before they became soldiers? And what motivated them to fight for a country that had discriminated against them for generations? In the decades before the Civil War, Boston's African American population was concentrated mainly in Beacon Hill. U.S. Census records from 1830 through 1850 show that more than half of the city's roughly 2,000 Black residents lived around or in the North Slope. But Beacon Hill was also a center of Black political and community life, and a place where residents were fighting for equality. One of the most important battles was over education. Boston's public schools were technically open to children of all races, but Black students faced harassment and discrimination from white teachers and also students. They held classes in basements and sitting rooms instead, until Black community leaders established the Abel Smith School in 1835, and eventually secured public funding for it. But over the following decades, the city diverted resources away from the Abel Smith School, leaving it overcrowded and deteriorating. By the 1840s, Black parents had spent 15 years campaigning to end public school segregation, to no avail. Then, in 1849, a man named Benjamin Roberts, who was unable to enlist his daughter in a white school closer to their home, found a new legal avenue to challenge the system. To break it all down is Boston Park Service Ranger John Roney.
2: And then there's a statute written up in the Massachusetts legislature that you can recover damages on behalf of your child if they are denied this access to material, to education facilities. So seeing these kind of arguments, seeing what's going on, he thinks enough of a perfect storm is built up, he's got a case. So he takes it to the courts, and there's some lawyers who are eager to take it up.
1: Roberts ended up losing the case, but the political pressure it generated helped push the Massachusetts legislature to outlaw public school segregation in 1855, making Massachusetts one of the first states in the country to do so. This fight over integrated education was part of a national abolitionist struggle. A couple years before, the Fugitive Slave Act of 1850 required escaped enslaved people to be captured and returned, while also criminalizing the abolitionists who helped them. It reduced the amount of people willing to risk the slow and careful process of escape and forced more people to take a side. When the Civil War officially started, Black Americans were barred from serving in the U.S. Army, as Lincoln believed this could hinder his aims to keep the loyal border states from seceding. But 2 years into the war in 1863, he issued the Emancipation Proclamation, formally making the arming of Black troops a logical and necessary step to cripple the Confederate war effort. Associate Professor of African American Studies and History at Emerson College, Mary Crabtree, adds that the Lincoln administration's proclamation was a suggestion of a constitutionally enshrined place in America.
3: And in doing so, he kind of held out the possibility that Black men could eventually kind of be understood as American citizens. Because up until that point, there was no explicit birthright citizenship in the US Constitution. That doesn't come about until the 14th Amendment after the Civil War is over. And so it was seen as like, not a promise, but the possibility of that kind of citizenship.
1: The Emancipation Proclamation was offered to these men as a chance to fight slavery and potentially claim a place in the nation that had denied them full citizenship. But there are glaring contradictions to that position, and because of this, many men were initially reluctant to enlist. If the country didn't recognize their citizenship, some questioned why they should sacrifice their lives for it. And those who did enlist were not promised equal treatment. The Secretary of War at the time, Edwin Stanton, had initially promised equal pay for black soldiers, but that decision was reversed. He changed his mind, and members of the 54th were instead set to receive nearly half the pay of white soldiers.
3: And that made it harder to make the case because it was like, they don't even think your sacrifice to fight in this war is worth the same amount.
1: The entire regiment, along with its officers, refused to accept this and went without pay for roughly a year and a half. They continued serving while refusing their wages until Congress passed a law in 1864 establishing equal pay. From education to citizenship to equal pay, these men were increasingly demanding recognition from the same country they were fighting to defend. The soldiers of the 54th Massachusetts Volunteer Infantry had spent years living the contradictions of American democracy, and for the first time, they had the opportunity to take the struggle to the battlefield. The story of the 54th complicates a common narrative we hold around the Civil War.
3: We often talk about Lincoln as the great emancipator, as a way to talk about emancipation as something that was like given by white people to black people. And when you look at what the Massachusetts 54th did, when you look at what black soldiers did, and when you also look at all of the black people who just left plantations after they, before and after the Emancipation Proclamation, and just were like, I'm done with this, right? And they actually go to the Union Army lines and they like follow the Union Army. There's like hundreds of thousands of people who were, have been enslaved and like leave. And that's an act that is not about being granted in some kind of paternalistic way freedom, but someone taking and making a claim to being free.
1: The men of the 54th marched south from a city where they had already spent years fighting for equality. They were fighting the Confederacy, but also fighting for a different version of what it meant to be American. And that fight began a long time before they ever put on a uniform, right here in Boston. For WERS, I'm Piper Green.

0: Welcome back to You Are Here, WERS's weekly public affairs show. I'm Bertie Deal, your host this morning. Our sixth story this hour asks what we want from our neighborhood coffee shops. A quick cup on the go or a place to sit, connect, and feel at home. You Are Here's Inari Gerhart takes a critical look at Blank Street, exploring how its business model and social media appeal compare with the qualities she values in a local cafe. Through one customer's experience and her own love of coffee, she reflects on the relationship between convenience, quality, and community. Here's the story now.
1: Every night, I go to bed thinking about how excited I am for my morning coffee. And every morning, I wake up eager to drink that coffee. I'm a coffee lover through and through. Because of this, I tend to be pretty opinionated about where I get my coffee. And ever since learning about Blank Street, a coffee chain founded in New York City, but with several locations in Boston, I knew something didn't feel quite right. The two founders of Blank Street, Issam Freya and Vinay Menda, met at university and worked together at a venture capital fund, where they formulated the idea of Blank Street. Immediately, that raises some red flags for me. This is not a shop formed because they wanted to create a third space or for the love of a fun little bev or anything like that. This is only affirmed by the fact that Blank Street is not an independent chain. For all of us non-finance people, that means it is not a standalone business, but actually relies on a parent company or external funding. AKA, other businesses and companies have been investing and banking Blank Street since the start. Some of those companies include General Atlantic, Tiger Global Management, and HOF Capital, all of which are private equity or investment firms, not cute or passionate about coffee cafes. The controversy around private equity companies is a whole separate conversation to be had another time, but what we can gather on the surface of this information is that these people don't really care about the coffee. It's just about finding a way to maximize profit from us, the consumers, in a competitive market. It feels pretty unhuman. However, that being said, coffee chains being backed by big money, non-coffee companies isn't really anything new. One of my favorite chains ever back home, Phil's Coffee, was recently bought by a private equity firm to be grouped with Pete's Coffee and Blue Bottle, just to name a few other examples. To quote one of the owners, as stated in a New York Times article on Blank Street, "We don't need to be the most amazing cup of coffee you've ever had," Mr. Freya said. "We want to be the really good cup of coffee that you drink twice a day, every day." What I gathered from this is that they don't truly care about the quality. They just want it to be good enough so that you come back for more. Knowing this information, I wanted to know why people even went in the first place, now understanding that quality is not really their first priority. It's pretty popular, but not really for anything in particular. Grace Sheldon, a student in the Boston area, told me she
2: saw videos about Blank Street on TikTok, and there's like no seating. It's super like minimalist.
1: She also told me about how the workers are
2: they're not the kindest like people. They're like not very kind.
1: So, a large audience for Blank Street is reached through social media, at least for Grace, and likely many others, given that even I've seen it on my For You page. It's one of the many trends born from TikTok and Instagram, despite a not-so-inviting environment once you actually get there. Grace kind of gets at how it feels like the customer is not supposed to want to stick around, emotionally, but also physically. According to the New York Times, most Blank Streets are less than 350 square feet, so not much room for anyone to sit around. And Grace established for us that the feeling of the cafe is not one that anyone would want to hang out in. So it's really about getting the coffee and then leaving. The kind of business Blank Street creates does not incentivize a customer to care about what they're drinking either. If the owners themselves aren't super passionate about coffee, the consumers likely aren't either. There's nothing wrong with that exactly, but it would be a much more interesting and fulfilling environment if sometimes we did ask ourselves how the coffee is made or where the beans came from. The people that do ask themselves those questions and scour for the best coffee shops in Boston are critical of Blank Street, though. The espresso equipment is fully automatic, which means the baristas don't even tamp the coffee grounds or do much preparation of the coffee they're serving. The cold brew isn't even authentic cold brew. They created this thing called a cold brew shot. This is an example of where technology doesn't really need to interfere. In a Forbes article, founder Menda explained that the main technology we use in stores, such as espresso equipment, is fully automatic, so baristas can focus most of their time engaging with customers, enhancing their in-store experience. But We just talked to Grace, who said baristas are the opposite of engaged with their customers. So, again, it has nothing to do with our experience, but everything to do with our money. Funnily enough, their original business model was to pose themselves as a semi-local business. But as people in cities like New York and Boston noticed their takeover of previously owned local businesses or their joining of neighborhoods with predominantly local businesses, they couldn't really successfully do that. In New York, that was when they opened next to an Everyman Espresso, and in our city, it was when they took over the historic Twin Donuts Diner in Allston. In that moment, Blank Street's local disguise fell off, and they switched to a new plan over time. It was about consistent and market-priced coffee. Once they hit over 100 locations, the local narrative had to die. Look, it may seem silly to care this much about coffee. I understand not thinking too much about it, but there's so much delight to be had in coffee. I love sitting at the Thinking Cup on Tremont in their beautiful yellow lighting and drinking lattes with house-made syrups, reading and people watching. I've already had conversations with baristas there after barely a month, and I've witnessed first dates, servers talking with regulars and family reunions. I feel confident that I can ask a barista a question and they not only could tell me where their beans came from, recommend me a specific roast, and deliver something special from around the world, but do so with passion. The right coffee shop just feels like home. I don't think the right coffee shop is one that doesn't want you to stay there or not serve you the best coffee they could. For You Are Here, I'm Inari Gerhart.

0: Welcome back to You Are Here, WERS's weekly public affairs show. I'm Verdi Diehl, your host this morning. Our last story this hour takes us to the Science Carnival at MIT's Kendall Square Open Space, where families explored hands-on activities and shared the joy of discovery. From colorful brain challenges to a traveling lab gene editing quiz, the event invited visitors to experiment, ask questions, and try something new. You Are Here's Emma Notman-Villegas and Aaron Davis spoke with educators, event organizers, and a young science enthusiast about how play and curiosity can help bring science to life.
1: It was really windy last Sunday when we went to the MIT Science Carnival.
2: At first, the fair was sprinkled with people, an average of one family at a booth. But the longer we stayed, the more families began to show up, and the less space there was to walk without bumping into a stroller.
1: The Cambridge Carnival is just a small portion of the bigger celebration, MIT Future Fest. Future Fest is an annual event to, quote, converge cutting-edge research and bold new ideas ready to shape the world, end quote, according to the MIT Museum website.
2: The Future Fest opens the door of multiple MIT labs and workshops with teachers and students alike, hosting public talks, performances, and walking tours. Though the Future Fest was only open to members of the MIT Museum, as well as the MIT faculty, staff, and students, and ticket holders, the carnival was open to the public, which is how we got to go.
1: The carnival took place on the Kendall/MIT open space, with booths lining the walkway that had interactive activities about all areas of science. We spoke to Michael John Gorman, the director of the MIT Museum, to learn more about the event.
3: And this is an event that happens every year, and it's really a celebration of science, and we are in a place which is really the epicenter of science for the U.S. and really for the world. I mean, Kendall Square is sometimes called the most innovative square mile on the planet. This is the heart of the biotech. It's also, but really, it's about giving people a chance to experiment, to try things out, and to share in the joy of discovery.
2: We visit a booth for the Gab Lab. That is G A A B L A B. Which is a lab at the Harvard Graduate School of Education. Harvard undergraduate research intern Marley Nielsen was standing with the Gab Lab booth.
4: Our main mission is to help be educational about neuroscience and kind of like combine comprehensive, like age-appropriate longitudinal and reading assessments in order to help children with learning and developmental differences and kind of be able to find if there's any early like signs of dyslexia and like how we can start screening for that earlier, and then also ways to help students with dyslexia like learn better.
1: The activity with the Gab Lab booth asked you to look at multiple colorful words, and instead of saying the word, you would say the color it was. It was really hard to do, but proved really interesting and fun after a few tries.
4: I think it's super important for kids to be curious about science, especially what's going on in their own brains. And then, like, they come here and they just realize, like, how hard some of these tasks are. And then some of them are really good at it and some of them aren't. And they, like, want to challenge each other, which I think is really fun. And they'll, like, do, like, little competitions with each other. It's, like, I don't know. It's so cool. Kids are inherently curious and they, like, want to ask questions and learn. So I think it's super important that they start doing it at a young age. And, like, Cambridge is such an amazing place to do that, so...
2: After we checked out the Gab Lab, we headed over to the Curiosity Cube, a portable lab that travels around the country bringing cool science activities to children, and this weekend, anyone who came to the carnival.
1: We went inside the cube, and with the help of some very friendly volunteer scientists, we started playing a gene editing-themed quiz, and I'm proud to report we got all the answers right. After that, we spoke with Curiosity Cube coordinator Audra DiMariano.
5: My favorite part about being at the Cambridge Science Festival is witnessing all the incredibly curious kids. They are so engaged, they ask great questions, and I also love running into the different educators that are looking for new ideas for their classrooms. It's a great community, and everybody's just here to be curious and learn something new for the day.
2: Finally, we ended our trip to the MIT Science Fair on the lawn, where we could hear presentations by different members of the MIT faculty and a science podcaster.
1: There, we heard from Ella Perea, a Girl Scout who was attending the carnival. She told us her favorite part of the carnival so far had been the mixing parts and mixing colors station.
2: She then went on to tell us why she likes science.
6: I like doing experiments like something plus something equals like an explosion of baking soda or something.
2: All in all, the Science Carnival was a great opportunity for curious kids to get the chance to ask questions over and over without consequence.
1: Gorman said that it's important to bring science out into the streets so the public and kids like Ella have the chance to know and form a connection with the scientists behind the research.
3: I think it's exciting. There's nothing better than that human connection to really understand what fires these people up, what makes them curious, what makes them ask questions, and I think to share some of that enthusiasm with the community is an important thing.
2: For You Are Here, I'm Emma.
1: And I'm Aaron.
7: You are 3 years old. Woo, let's hear it for Rory. Now, Rory, do you like science too?

0: If you're now just tuning in, you're listening to ERS, our weekly public affairs show. You are here. I'm your host, Birdie Deal. Our last story this hour is from the archives and dives into the topic of comic book and graphic novel censorship. Following the Islamic Revolution, Marjane Satrapi published an autobiography graphic novel depicting her early childhood to young adult life leaving Iran for France, titled Persepolis. The book caught criticism after its publication due to some of the images being called obscene or inappropriate. Schools deny the book in its history curriculum, and history experts are torn on the contributions the book makes to history. You Are Here's Phil Jones has the story on the debate of Persepolis.
1: It is the tale of Persepolis.
2: In the middle of a revolution.
3: Down with the shot.
4: Margie, go to bed now.
3: Down.
2: Marjane is growing up.
1: Marjane Satrapi's graphic novel follows a young girl as she grows during the 1979 Islamic Revolution in Iran. It explores her family's role as middle-class socialists and their dismay with the Islamic Revolution and the later war with Iraq. In the second part of the story, Marjane departs Iran for France and watches her country from the distance of Western Europe. Along the way, she explores communism, sexuality, and the music of Iron Maiden.
5: The time has come to reap the rewards of our soldiers' bravery. Tonight, our army destroyed 63 tanks and 26 Iraqi fighter
1: planes. Persepolis, subtitled The Story of Childhood, is both a deeply personal story and a unique lens into Iranian society. But the book's legacy is just as intriguing as its contents. Critics have showered Persepolis with acclaim since its first volume was published in 2000. The story was even adapted into an Academy Award-nominated film in 2007. Yet Persepolis is also one of the most challenged books of the 21st century. From sparking violence in Tunisia to being quietly snubbed in Chicago classrooms, Persepolis is a highly controversial book. But what makes this graphic novel, a medium many associate with superheroes and children's cartoons, so incendiary? Jocelyn Cesari is the director of the Islam in the West program at Harvard.
6: Persepolis is not seen as legitimate because of the depiction of God and also the fact that God is presented in a human way, which is a big, big prohibition in Islam.
1: The book is banned in Iran. The government there claims it's Islamophobic and critical of the revolution.
6: You can compare the status of Persepolis to the rejection of the Satanic Verses by Salman Rushdie.
1: Professor Elizabeth Manns of Tufts University thinks that the book's significance may lie in shedding light on some lesser-known aspects of the revolution.
7: It's a very good description of how sort of leftist liberals, but not extreme left liberals, who had a great deal to do with the coming of the Iranian Revolution and welcomed it, how they felt themselves betrayed.
1: Manns agrees that the revolution was more complex than Western media depicted it.
7: People have tended, because Khomeini came to power, to see the revolution as primarily a religious one, to overemphasize the religious aspect of it from the beginning.
1: Satrapi doesn't deny the existence of the horrors of the Iranian Revolution, as shown on televisions across the world, but the revolution is not the only Iranian reality. Persepolis shows an Iran that is human, at times even humorous. One of the most memorable scenes depicts young Marjane accepting a dare from friends as they drive through town.
8: Dare me to take my veil off?
9: You wouldn't dare.
1: But Professor Cesari feels that the satire of the book is challenging for many Muslims.
6: Some people start asking, do Muslims have a sense of humor or not? Can you be Muslim and funny? Because there are lots of limits on topics that can be taken as satirical.
1: Several Islamic groups have taken serious objection to the satire, and the 2007 film adaptation has caused stir as well. In 2011, a television station in Tunisia was attacked by protesters for broadcasting the film. The group of Salafi radicals attempted to set the station on fire and attacked police officers with knives and stones. The station's owner was eventually convicted for disturbing public order by displaying images of God. The film has also been challenged in Thailand and Lebanon for opposing Islamic tradition. Most attacks raised against the novel have been from Islamic groups. But there is another demographic that has raised eyebrows towards Persepolis. School boards.
6: If you don't have the framework to think of Iran in the way that Persepolis depicts it, you're not going to get it.
1: The administration of Chicago public schools is one group that may not, as Cesari says, get it. In fact, Persepolis, a novel dealing largely with early childhood, remains banned in seventh grade classrooms in Chicago public schools. But according to Deborah Caldwell Stone of the American Library Association, the issue here is not the depiction of deities.
9: A number of adults expressed concern about two or three panels.
1: The panels in question show torture at the hands of the Iranian government.
9: One image showed a guard urinating on a prisoner.
1: The microscopic depiction of a man's penis caused Persepolis to be pulled without warning from classrooms district-wide in 2013. Cesari thinks there are deeper motivations at work here than just one illustration. She feels Americans aren't used to looking at Iran through a new, personal lens.
6: It's uncomfortable. It puts Americans out of their comfort zone.
1: The students and teachers of the district quickly mounted a protest in defense of the book and the First Amendment. Eventually, Persepolis was reinstated for grade 11, but it remains banned in 7th grade classrooms and is under consideration for grades 8 through 10. Still, teachers believe the book is an important part of educating young people about Iran and Islamic culture.
6: In this sense, Persepolis can probably not fulfill this goal of educating young Americans, but at least making them more aware that Iranian society is more nuanced, more complex, and again, more sophisticated than we think it is.
1: Chicago's story is far from an isolated incident. Persepolis has been challenged in the North Shore School District of Washington State as well. And it is just one of many graphic novels being challenged nationwide. The challenges to Satrapi's novel are part of a growing national conversation about the acceptance of comic books and graphic novels as literature. Caldwell Stone and the ALA are one group that feels the medium is full of possibilities.
9: We are visual people, and we engage the world through more than just thinking about it, and graphic novels make that possible for us to visualize a whole culture or world.
1: But for many, the visual is what makes graphic novels dangerous. Indeed, one of the most continually attacked books in America is In the Night Kitchen by Maurice Sendak, over the issue of an illustration. The story follows a young boy's dream as he visits the surreal night kitchen and adventures in a homemade plane. The book was adapted into a short film in 1987. The one area of contention in both book and movie occurs when Mickey first begins to dream.
10: And fell through the dark, out of his clothes, into the light of the night kitchen?
1: In the Night Kitchen is intended for children, but the illustrations have troubled parents. When Mickey floats out of his clothes, his penis can be seen. In a 2012 interview with Stephen Colbert, author Maurice Sendak explained why he chose to illustrate Mickey in this way.
11: He's a boy.
12: Yeah, but you don't have to rub it in our face. Why boys wear pants?
11: Not when they're dreaming. Have you never had a dream yourself where you were totally naked?
12: No.
11: I think you're a man of little imagination.
1: In the Night Kitchen joins Persepolis as books that are attacked for illustrations deemed obscene. The criticism increases when illustrations are provided dealing with more intense subject matter than a young man building an airplane out of bread dough. Comics are especially vulnerable to attack. Charles Brownstein, member of the Comic Book Legal Defense Fund, points out that many people don't view comics as an appropriate medium for stories like Persepolis.
13: It's historically, comics have been a bit of a disreputable art form in the court of public opinion.
1: Much of the stigma surrounding comic books is a result of the 1954 government hearings on comics, which led to the adoption of self-censoring graphic content such as nudity by the comic industry. It has been with the gradual decrease in self-censorship that comics have again come under serious fire from outside critics.
13: The issue in these cases is not that somebody says, I do not want this in my home, I don't want my kids reading this. The issue is when somebody says, I don't want this book in anybody's home.
1: And the attacks are almost never aimed at comics for adults, as Caldwell Stone points out.
9: Where we see challenges is where it's a work intended for young people, or it's an adult work of literature or an adult graphic novel that's provided to young people as part of school curriculum, such as Persepolis.
1: Charles Brownstein is surprised that he has to defend so many graphic novels.
13: Never in a million years would I have imagined that I'd be writing letters to school boards protecting comics designed for middle grade readers from being read by middle grade readers.
1: Sometimes school boards are bypassed when individuals take censorship into their own hands. Expurgation is the act of defacing a book with the intent of obliterating sections deemed offensive. Expurgation takes many forms, from blacking out the N-word in Huckleberry Finn to whiting out the nudity in the Night Kitchen. Caldwell Stone says the American Library Association deems this practice intolerable.
9: You may not like this book, but it doesn't mean that someone else in the library may not appreciate it, and that you as an individual don't have a right to prevent them from reading the book as it was written.
1: Yet the majority of libraries contain undefaced and appreciated comics. And while censorship is still very much an issue, graphic novels like Persepolis are increasingly seen as legitimate works of art.
13: Just this past weekend, the Caldecott honored This One Summer by Mariko and Jillian Samaki, the first time a graphic novel has won that extremely high honor for children's picture books.
1: Persepolis has been critically acclaimed since first appearing over a decade ago, but critical support cannot protect a work of art from being censored, even in a country founded on the principles of free speech.
9: Given the current context of our politics, our international engagements, I think it can be broadly enlightening as well for those who might have a very limited view of growing up in the Middle East.
1: Cesari thinks stories like Persepolis can help Americans better understand a nation with a complex history, though the book must be part of a larger process.
6: It cannot be the only tool to change American opinion on Iran. It has to be part of a broader process of education or communication or exposition about what is the Iranian culture, what are the differences between different Muslim contexts, and this is not happening now. So you cannot expect American parents to embrace such a work.
1: It remains to be seen if parents will ever fully embrace Persepolis, and whether it will ever be uncontested in classrooms. One thing is clear. The era of censorship in the U.S. is not over. And 15 years since publication, neither is the tale of Persepolis. For You Are Here, I'm Philip Jones.

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For now, I'm Birdie Deal. This has been You Are Here on 88.9 WERS. Hoggy Guff with your host, Hal Slifer, is next.

0: You're listening to ETIN, Emerson's Talk and Information Network. The following is a rebroadcast of a program recorded earlier, scheduled for playback at this time. There is no operator at the phone line, so no phone calls, please.
1: Hey everyone, how you doing? Welcome to Movie Talker, and tonight I am here with...
2: Becca.
3: And Nick.
1: All right, how are you guys doing?
3: We're doing fine. Yeah.
2: I'm good.
1: All right. And tonight, we're going to talk about Dumb and Dumber 2 and Whiplash. Originally, I said last week that I was going to talk about Foxcatcher until I realized Foxcatcher is not out everywhere, but it was a limited release. So that was my bad, and I'm all rotten about it because I kind of wanted to see it. Anyway, so we're going to first talk about Dumb and Dumber 2, and then we'll talk about Whiplash. And so... for those who don't know, Dumb and Dumber 2 is the sequel of Dumb and Dumber, which came out in 1994, and this is like 20 years later. It's directed by the Farley brothers, who made the first Dumb and Dumber movie, along with Osmosis Jones, Hall Pass,
3: Kingpin,
1: and
3: Fever Pitch,
1: yeah. And a bunch of other great classics. There's something about Mary.
3: Yeah. Oh my God. Yeah. And also the Three Stooges movie as well.
1: Don't ever mention that.
3: Yeah.
1: Again.
3: Exactly.
1: Don't ever mention that.
3: I was hesitant to talk about
1: they
3: that.
1: They also did Me, Myself, and Irene.
3: Yep.
1: Another great one.
3: What else have they done?
1: Yes. Well.
3: I think that might be it. Yeah.
1: I mean, that's pretty much the only notable ones.
3: Mm.
1: And so, what this movie is about, it's like I said, it takes place 20 years later on, and Lloyd has been faking. He's been in a coma for about 20 years, and Harry has been constantly visiting him for 20 years, and it was a hoax the whole time. And they find out that Harry has a kid, and they go on a road trip to go.

0: find that kid. And that's pretty much the movie in general. It's the same thing as the first one. You know, it ain't broke, don't fix it.
1: Yeah.
0: And my thoughts on the film was I enjoyed it. I thought it was funny, but I wasn't, like, laughing really hard. I just was, like, laughing nostalgically.
1: Yeah.
0: What are your thoughts?
1: Well, yeah, that was pretty much the case, you know. If you're a huge fan of Dumb and Dumber like I am, then this is, like, the film for you because it... There are so many, not really so many actually, there are a few in-movie gags from like the first one. Like there's, they bring back Billy in 4C from Apartment 4C, the blind kid who in the first film, Jim Carrey's character, Lloyd Christmas, he gives him Harry Dunn's dead parakeet, Petey, for an exchange of like $25 for, and so then he can buy a bag of chips or something, and he gets tricked and he's like petting the bird in the first one. It's hysterical, and it like turns out the bird's really dead, and so turns out 20 years later he becomes like a bird breeder, and it's absolutely hysterical. So if you're a huge fan of the first film, there are scenes like that and much more that complement the first film, and There are a lot of like newer jokes, pretty much that really would not be suitable for the 1990s.
0: I wouldn't go so far to say new. I'd say it was just like,
1: well, you really couldn't do like, you know, there were like, you know, gay jokes, and there were also like, you know, race jokes, pretty much that really would not fly by in the mid 90s in a way.
2: Mm. I, on the other hand, found myself cringing more than I was laughing. I can handle crude humor. I enjoy crude humor, but this was another level of disgusting and gross, and I don't think I'm being too much of a girl or girly when I say that when they were in the elderly home, pulling out his hand and blowing dust.
0: I'm just going to stop you for a second. We're going to be spoiling the movie, so if you don't want anything spoiled, keep listening.
1: Yeah.
0: And also, if you've seen the movie already and you want to give us your thoughts, dial 617-824-8100. Again, that is 617-824-00. I just had to cut you off so I can add that.
2: Also, though, just when I know what Jim Carrey's capable of, like in The Truman Show and in... Spotless Mind, just seeing him do movies like this is painful for me.
0: And same thing for me.
2: Seeing The Mask, like, come on, like, I'm sorry, yeah, but you're so much better than this. Like, why are you doing this to yourself?
1: You have to realize, though, one of two things. One, Jim Carrey, I mean, he started his career in the early 90s in Living Color, which was in over-the-top Saturday Night Live, so that was the, like, his forte that he was capable of possessing. And in the 90s, his like pretty much his first film was Ace Ventura, which a lot of people loved, and it was real. I think it was raunchier than Dumb and Dumber, and yeah, absolutely. Like, I mean, there are things like he talks out of his butt, and also like, can we say that on?
0: Yeah,
1: okay,
0: you can say it.
1: Okay, I wasn't sure.
0: It's just I remember that.
1: Yeah,
0: that was like a big part of my childhood.
1: Yeah.
0: Just like Jim Carrey as Ace Ventura with him like. Yeah. Moving his butt back and forth.
1: The Mask was more like subtle for a kid's audience in a way, because he it was kind of like a cartoon, and then just Dumb and Dumber was the first Farrelly Brothers movie. And if you look at the Farrelly Brothers resume, they bring raunchiness over the top. Kingpin is unbelievable. There's something about Mary. I mean, all the scenes regarding that.
0: They had it in the 90s, and I think they lost it now. That's what I think, because, like, I mean, as much as I enjoyed Hall Pass, I kind of forgot about it.
1: Yeah, you don't...
0: The only thing I found fun, like, I remember that was, like, funny about that whole thing was the scene where they're on camera, Jason Sudeikis and Owen Wilson are, like, talking about vaginas.
1: Yeah.
0: Yeah. That was, like, that's the only scene I remember from that movie. But, like, they recently... did Movie 43, which I thought was horrible.
1: Wait, they directed that one? I thought there was like a bunch of directors.
0: Bunch of people, but they produced it, and it was really their movie from the beginning. And it was, I mean, it's a terrible movie.
1: It is a terrible
0: movie,
1: yeah.
0: It's terrible. And like, I only left once in that movie, which was the short story involving Terrence I keep forgetting last names here.
1: That movie was not really worth remembering a lot, so I don't remember a lot from it.
0: Okay.
1: Luckily, but it
0: luckily,
1: just, yeah. But like you were saying, that I think their formula, they're trying to like bring back the past. I know you told me not to bring it back up, but like the Three Stooges film, you know, the Three Stooges had never been as popular as they were until they unfortunately passed away in the 70s, and through television, like reruns and memorabilia and stuff, it became like a cult following.
0: Yeah, but and like no make, one, but bringing pop culture references doesn't make it funnier.
1: Jersey Shore, I didn't think Jersey Shore had any place at all in the Three Stooges film. However, like being able to make a film at the time, like in 2012, and to actually make a decent copy of itself.
0: I just thought it was horrible. I saw it on,
1: I didn't think it was too bad.
0: I saw it on Stars, and I was just like, this is the worst thing I've ever seen.
1: I mean,
0: it was a surprise to
1: me. I commend them for trying, because they were actually really good, the three actors that were able to play Moe, Larry, and Curly. I thought it was pretty good for what it was.
0: All right, I'll give you that. But going back to Dumb and Dumber 2, it was great to see Jim Carrey and Jeff Daniels back in their roles again. Yeah. Seeing them, like, their chemistry is just incredible.
1: It never left. It never left them. It's like exactly the same, like, friendly brother-to-brother chemistry that they have, and it's completely, it's one of those few things that movies lack a lot these days. Like, it's hard to find a buddy comedy where you can find two people that work well together.
0: Mm-hmm.
2: Like, that's why we have 21 Jump Street.
1: Yeah,
2: I think Jonah Hill and Channing Tatum have great chemistry.
0: Yeah,
2: together.
1: They do have great chemistry, but it's very hard to find out. Like, today we have like The Hangover and Horrible Bosses. You need more than two people in order to like make the chemistry work. Mm. And sometimes, like, if you have too many people, you're aiming for so many different audiences that you really have trouble sticking to one. So I think, though, but just Jim Carrey and Jeff Daniels did a great job keeping the chemistry that they had 20 years after. And that's a long time when it comes to, like, because so many things have come up. Like, Jeff Daniels just won the Emmy for Newsroom.
0: He did.
1: And, like, I was watching an interview with the Farrelly brothers after The Tonight Show, and they said that the night after he won the Emmy, it was the first day of filming, and he just all of a sudden became Harry Dunn. And it's just remarkable how in an instant he can go from like a serious Emmy-winning role to Harry Dunn. It's mind-boggling in a way.
0: I mean, I guess it is.
1: Yeah.
0: I think that's kind of like a downfall. It's like, hey, I'm the serious actor now, and now I'm gonna act like a complete moron.
1: Well, I mean, Jim Carrey is able. If you want to be a great actor, you have to be like, you have to be versatile in so many different aspects. And Jim Carrey is able to do it. And I think Jeff Daniels has proven himself well, because he has been in serious films in the past.
0: He's been in a lot of serious
1: but
0: movies.
1: But not as recognizable as he has been in Newsroom.
0: Mm-hmm.
1: And I think his closest thing would be Something Wild. But other than that, other than Dumb and Dumber, I did not remember him being in like anything. 101 Dalmatians, maybe. But
0: yeah. So aside from the two leads, we also have Rob Riggle, who I guess is in like every stupid comedy. He was in 22 Jump Street and 21 Jump Street, and he was in like another movie this year that I can't remember. But yeah, Rob Riggle was in this, and so was Laurie Holden from The Walking Dead, and. Yeah, I believe that's about it.
1: Yeah, I know. Rob Riggle was like okay for the time he was on screen. I know they're trying to find like the villain, because they killed off I can't remember the actor's name who was in the first one, who played Montalito, I believe his name was, like the assassin, and he died in the diner after taking the pills, and they were because they shoved him down his throat as he was having like an ulcer attack. But, you know, Rob Riggle, like, he's a funny guy. I think
0: he's funny.
1: He is funny.
0: Oh, he's really funny.
1: I love him. I think I was not a big fan of 21 Jump Street, but I thought I thought his,
2: I'm offended. I am personally offended by that statement. The fact that you enjoyed Dumb and Dumber 2, but you didn't enjoy 21 Jump Street is painful.
0: Yeah.
1: It's just,
0: Just seeing the look on Becca's face, like, hold up, what?
1: It just didn't work for me.
0: Didn't work?
1: No, Rob Riggle's funny, and like
2: Rob Riggle, especially in the second movie. I'm sorry, especially in the second one when he's in that jail cell with Dave Franco.
0: Oh, God.
2: Was nearly crying from laughing so hard.
0: Yeah,
1: there were a few funny scenes in 21 Jump Street. Yeah. Like,
2: by a few
1: that
2: funny
1: made
2: scenes,
1: me laugh.
2: Every
1: not,
2: scene.
1: Not the whole movie.
2: Am I right?
1: No.
0: Oh, God.
1: I think we're going to have like World War III over here
2: we're
1: in a second.
2: To,
1: but
0: someone's going to die right now. And
1: well, I'm saying it's not me, so.
0: Yeah.
1: But Rob Riggle's funny, and I've never seen The Walking Dead, so I can't say much about Laurie Holden.
0: I mean, she's better as a serious actress. Not that she wasn't funny, but I forgot to mention Kathleen Turner is in this movie. She was the mother.
1: Oh, yeah, yeah.
0: Yeah. She, the years have not done kindly to her. I remember, like, back in Peggy Sue Gets Married, like, she looked great in that. And then, like, I mean, I mostly remember her from Baby Geniuses.
1: She was in Baby Geniuses?
0: She was the villain in Baby Geniuses.
1: Oh, no, that's...
0: Do you not remember that?
1: I do remember Baby Geniuses.
0: Did you see Baby Geniuses?
1: Don't remind me.
2: I don't think I ever, like, bothered...
1: Don't ever watch it. It's
0: I watched it. I watched it more than once.
1: Did you like Baby Geniuses?
0: When I was a kid, when I got older and I realized what I was watching was not correct.
2: That was the Talking Baby movie.
1: Talking Babies, correct.
2: No, absolutely never watched that.
1: That try and like take over the world.
0: Oh, I saw the second one too.
1: Yeah, it's great for like, you know, preschoolers whose IQs match their age kind of in a way. So it's like it's bland and idiotic, and it's a nightmare.
0: It's for kids.
1: It is for kids, but...
0: Well, it was a big surprise to me. Bob Clark, the guy that directed A Christmas Story, made that movie.
1: Do you really?
0: Yeah.
1: Wait, which one? The Jim Carrey Christmas Story?
0: No.
1: Oh, no. Oh, I thought I meant
0: no,
1: Christmas
0: A Christmas
1: Carol.
0: Story.
1: Oh, okay,
0: oh,
1: yeah.
0: Yeah.
1: You'll Shoot Your Eye Out, Kid.
0: You Shoot Your Eye Out,
1: yeah. That one. But Kathleen Turner, I'm trying to think, what else has she been in?
0: I'm looking her up right now. And she was in The Virgin Suicides, which was directed by Sofia Coppola, Romancing the Stone, another classic, Marley and Me, which I haven't seen.
2: Tearjerker. Oh, my gosh. I cried for days.
1: I think it's one of the funniest films of all time.
2: Stop talking, please.
0: She was also in...
1: Oh, she was... she played a Jessica Rabbit in Who Framed Roger Rabbit.
0: She did.
1: She did, yeah.
0: I forgot about that.
1: She did. I love Who Framed Roger Rabbit. But anyways, we were talking before the show. There was one thing I wanted to bring up about Dumb and Dumber 2.
0: Yes, I've been waiting to hear this.
1: And
0: you've been hiding this from me.
1: Yes, I have. Like I said, I'm a huge fan of Dumb and Dumber, and this was the film I was pretty much looking forward to for over a year now, sadly. It's because when you heard it was happening, like, I was just so ecstatic about it, but... So, because, like, I'm from, like, New England, you know, I'm from Massachusetts, so in the first one, I'm proud, like, there's about two scenes in the film, whenever I see him, I just laugh out loud, because it's so epic, and I heard they filmed the scene with him, with who I'm about to mention, for the sequel, and I watched the film, and apparently it got cut out. There was no Seabass in Dumb and Dumber 2. No Cam Neely. And I was...
0: I was like,
1: come on, where is Cam Neely? Where is Seabass? I want to see it. And
0: I forgot about
1: him. Yeah, Cam Neely said, though, he did film a scene with them, and he wasn't sure if it was cut or in the film. He thought it was going to be in the film, and it was not. And I was hoping the entire film. I was like, "Where's Seabass? Come on!" And when the credits started rolling, and I didn't see Seabass's name, I was like, "Oh, that's a big bummer." That was the biggest bummer for Dumb and Dumber 2, in case you were wondering.
0: Well, that's your opinion.
2: The biggest bummer was the whole thing.
0: I was about to say that. Yeah, the biggest bummer was really that it didn't live up to its expectations, because this movie was in production for years. Mm-hmm. Believe it or not, a movie about two dumb people just going on a road trip was in production for years. But there was like rumors that Jennifer Lawrence was going to have a cameo, which I would have liked to see.
1: I don't think I would not like to see Jennifer Lawrence in it. I mean, not a big Jennifer Lawrence fan.
0: Really?
1: Really? Yeah. I'm not like she was. Oh, like she was great.
0: Oh, you're not. I thought. Yeah. I thought you said you were. I was. Like,
1: oh no, no, no.
0: Yeah.
1: No. But like she was good in Silver Linings Playbook. Not Oscar winning good, but she was still good.
0: Unless you won an Oscar for it. So yeah. Too late to say that.
1: Yeah, but I didn't. Mm. I wasn't a big fan of her in American Hustle.
0: Neither am I. Mm. A lot of people were like saying, "Oh my God, she's fantastic," and like everything she does. Yeah,
1: I have a
0: great.
1: Bunch of friends mocking Jay, Hunger Games. Yeah. Oh my God,
2: she's so good looking. Let's be real.
1: Yeah, but
0: yeah,
2: like 60% of it is her looks. And that's why people... Mm-hmm.
1: I think Shannon Woodley, though, is better. Shannon Woodley is better.
0: She's great.
2: She deserves a lot more credit than she gets.
1: Yeah.
0: Yeah, very underrated.
1: She does. I liked her in The Fall of Pinar Star.
2: She's
1: going to
2: do great things, for sure.
1: Absolutely.
0: She was fantastic in The Spectacular Now, which I think was her best performance ever.
2: The Descendants?
0: Mm. And The Descendants. She was... I mean, she's like been picking good movies so far. I haven't seen Divergent. I've heard she's good in that, so if I ever have the time to check that out, I'll look at it. The trailer for Insurgent actually came out recently. Did you see that?
1: I have not, no.
0: No? Okay.
2: I haven't even seen Divergent. Oops.
1: The only trailers I saw recently besides, like, were the ones for Dumb and Dumber 2, and I was surprised. I did not know they were making a Minions movie, and they are making Paul Blart 2, which... I love.
0: I'm gonna get into that later.
1: Yeah,
0: but
1: yeah.
0: I just remembered something that I was highly disappointed in. The Dogmobile.
1: Yeah. Oh my God. I was expecting
0: in the trailer. I expected a lot more Dogmobile, yeah. And there was like a millisecond of it, and it broke down.
1: Yeah, first when they show the exact film, the clip as they did in the trailer, when they're up in the air and they zoom in on their faces, and then all of a sudden when they land, the wheels fall off and the car breaks down.
0: Mm-hmm.
1: So, that's pretty funny, but it was kind of a letdown. But I thought driving a Zamboni across the street, that's pretty funny. Mm-hmm. What else about you? So you hated Dumb and Dumber 2.
2: I did. Well, my personal thoughts on sequels in general, I mean, you said if it's not broken, don't fix it. If it's not broken, don't make a sequel and break it.
1: Well,
2: why are you doing that? And especially since now, these days, so many movies are either sequels or book-to-film adaptations. That you rarely see original ideas like Minions, not original idea, that's based off of Despicable Me.
1: Mm-hmm.
2: So... there's nothing new that's really coming out, and this wasn't new. It was repeated jokes from the first one, and it was just not good.
0: I mean, so was 22 Jump Street.
1: Yeah, and like,
0: but I mean, to give 22 Jump Street credit, it was making fun of itself as a sequel because they would keep making the joke, do the same thing.
2: And at the end credits, all the next, like the following films, I don't know if you watched like the credits after the movie, but it was
1: like 23 Jump Street, 24, 25.
0: Yeah, they're actually making a 23 Jump Street,
1: they
0: though.
1: Are, so.
0: They're making a third one, even though they
2: make that, but
0: it's like, give me the monies.
1: No,
2: yeah, it's all about the money now. I would have been fine if they just left it at 21 Jump Street and didn't make a sequel, but
1: there are a few like times when sequels are like they're good, they're not as great, of course, as the first one, but it's. Okay, like, you know, The Godfather's a classic. That sequel's fine.
2: Let's not compare to Godfather.
1: I'm not comparing to The Godfather.
0: Why are
1: we? I'm not. But I'm listening, like Home Alone actually had a good sequel. You know, the...
2: How many times are you going to leave your kid home alone when you go on vacation?
1: Well,
0: I mean...
1: they made the second one
0: Home
1: unique,
0: Alone 2
1: you know?
0: Is the same thing. I mean, as much as I enjoyed Home Alone 2, it's the same thing. It's just a different location.
1: Yeah, but, like, the way they, like... like you were saying, how it makes.
0: I honestly
1: fun of,
0: find Home Alone 2 funnier. Than
1: I think
0: Home Alone 1.
1: I think that's exactly how
0: I just
1: feel
0: love
1: about
0: the scene
1: it.
0: Where like
1: the brick toss.
0: Like Culkin is throwing the bricks.
1: Yeah, that's
0: and,
1: the
0: and
1: oh my yeah. I love how like just the whole bird scene and stuff like that. But the like you were saying earlier, the like the in 22 Jump Street, they're making fun of itself for being a sequel. There are a bunch of scenes in Home Alone 2. It's like, don't you remember what happened last year? And it's like, and the cans are falling, and they know it. So
0: yeah,
1: it's like
0: but
1: that.
0: The Dumb and Dumber 2 didn't really do that.
1: I know. They didn't focus on that a lot.
0: They had 20 years, though.
1: No, they kind of did, though, actually, when you think about, like, the whole Billy and the birds and also, like, what else?
0: I guess so.
1: Yeah.
0: I mean, okay, I'll give it that, but...
1: and, like, there are a lot of in-jokes from, like, the first film, pretty much. Like, the whole, hey, you want to hear the most annoying sound in the world? They did another rendition.
0: They made a reference
1: that.
0: To it.
1: Yeah.
0: Where he just constantly kept ringing the doorbell.
1: Yeah, and that wasn't the second most annoying sound because he said the one after.
0: Also,
1: that.
0: I want to go back to Lori Holden.
1: Oh yeah,
0: because for some reason they gave her like a foot fetish as her character trait, and I don't understand. That really didn't lead up to anything. I kind of expected a foot joke.
1: Well, but... no, I think the only reason why they did that is to show that she and Rob Riggle's character were in, like, in a relationship.
0: They could have just made out.
1: They did for, like, 2 seconds.
2: Funny.
1: And then, yeah.
0: Yeah. Feet sucking isn't funny, writers.
1: It isn't.
0: Learn that.
1: It's only, you know, it's that? Only been funny in The 40-Year-Old Virgin. That's the only time it's ever been funny. But
0: yeah, it's funny in that because it's like, because like you see Steve Crow go, that tickles, and the kicks,
1: yeah, and then
0: the
1: kicks
0: face.
1: Her. Like, are you kidding me? And I'm like, oh, I'm sorry. But no, Dumb and Dumber 2 is like, it aims for its target audience well. Its mm-hmm. outside audience, not so much.
0: Okay.
1: So if you're not, if you've either have never seen Dumb and Dumber, think Dumb and Dumber is okay, or just we're hoping for more, like, humor than the first one, then it's not the film for you. But it does, if you're a huge fan of Dumb and Dumber, I do recommend it.
2: Yeah, huge, mega, super fan, favorite comedy movie, see it. Otherwise, don't waste your time, wait for it to come on Redbox, only pay $1.
0: Yeah. Okay, yeah, so that you heard from them, and now you're going to hear from me. If you're a fan of the first Dumb and Dumber movie, or Dumber and Dumber, or I don't know why, but... I mean, if you were a fan of either of those movies, and then this is pretty much the same thing you're going to get. It's worth your money. For those who hated the first one and hated the prequel, you're going to hate this. There's nothing different about it. That's pretty much my opinion on that.
1: Well, you've got to remember, though, the prequel, the Farrelly brothers had nothing to do with it. It was, like, completely
0: different. Well, they let them make a sequel out of it, so
1: yeah.
0: That's kind of their fault.
1: It's a nightmare.
0: Anyway, so we're going to quickly cut to a break.
1: Yeah.
0: And we'll talk about Whiplash. So, we'll see you in a few.
3: ETIN, your source for this.
4: Who's gonna use your pick?
5: Let me finish.
4: Oh my God.
6: That's what makes you happy. If that's what makes you comfortable, work it, right?
7: Yeah.
6: But,
3: and a whole lot more.
0: I'm just gonna tell everyone right now, I really hated this movie.
3: Emerson's Talking Information Network.
8: It's a good time. I've been having a pretty good time.
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0: And we're back. You're tuning into Movie Talker. I'm your host, Eric Rich, and with me here is Becca Mayo. Okay. Sorry, I mispronounced that on radio. And Nick?
1: Fossman. Yeah.
0: Okay. I was almost about to say Foreman.
1: Oh, no.
0: Okay. And we're going to talk about Whiplash. I was trying to play music during the break, but the system's very funky, so it wouldn't let me, so I was a little upset about that. And so now we're going to talk about Whiplash. If you've seen this movie and you want to give us your thoughts, Whiplash, that is, dial 617-824-8100. Again, that is 617-824-8100. And so Whiplash is written and directed by Damien Chazelle. Hopefully I pronounced that right. And it's about this young drummer who goes to the best music school in the country, which is Schaefer in New York City. And he wants to be one of the greatest. He wants to be like the next Charlie Parker. He wants to be this like big, the next big great of all the other biggest jazz musicians. And he is played by Miles Teller, who was in The Spectacular Now, Divergent, which I still haven't seen. He was in Project X, 21 and Over, and...
2: I think he was in That Awkward Moment.
0: He was in That Awkward Moment. And that's all I can think of so far. And this also stars J.K. Simmons, who played J. Jonah Jameson. From the Spider-Man movies, he's also in every single, who's the guy that made Juno?
1: I know Diablo Cody wrote it. I don't know who directed it.
0: I'm looking it up. Jason Reitman.
1: He's
0: in like almost every single Jason Reitman movie. And so J.K. Simmons is his instructor, and he is like the gunnery sergeant of Full Metal Jacket, where he throws insults at people and like pushes them to be better than they are. And so him and Miles Teller have this like hate relationship where Teller wants to be great, and he's constantly practicing so hard to the point where it's like psychologically tormenting him, and you see his hands bleed and he's like sweating. There's a lot of sweat and the blood, and that's pretty much it. And my thoughts on this movie was, this is one of the best movies of the year, and it's a really fantastic film. I love the cinematography. It was like I was shot on a Red, which is, it looked like something David Fincher made, and the performances were incredible. I love J.K. Simmons. He was hilarious and scary at the same time, and Teller was he's come a long way since Project X. And what were your guys' thoughts?
1: Do you want to go first?
2: Okay, sure. I liked it to an extent. I think that it was kind of trying to be a male version of the Black Swan, and in that sense, it didn't really work out as well, just because you can't do that. Like, the Black Swan is its own, like, entity, and you can't beat Natalie Portman or Mila Kunis in that movie. I thought, well, okay, spoiler alert, I guess. I thought it was just, the ending was too perfect. It was too full circle.
0: Too perfect.
2: Yeah, it was just, it was too much of a happy ending. Like, we know the end of Black Swan. She dies. Like, that's the end of it. And it's, wow, like, when you push people to that edge, like, that's not okay. That doesn't end happily. And in this movie, it ended happily. So it almost shows, well, hey, I guess the best teachers are the ones that pretty much make you go crazy, when that's not necessarily true. But I think that Miles Teller is going the right direction, and he can really only go up from here, especially with where he started with Project X. I think this was definitely a good career choice for him. He definitely did do a good job in it, too.
0: Yeah, I'm going to disagree with that part where you say it's like the best teachers come from the ones who like torment you. Mm. I disagree. He was trying to prove that he was better than he thought, than Simmons' character thought he was. That he was constantly pushing himself more than he was pushing him. It was really like his ambition to be the next great, and he just... And you could see that he started like sleeping in the school, that he would practice for God knows how long, and you would just see how hard he was just trying, and how he's trying to be better than all his other competition. It's like the success story. And I wouldn't say it ended happily, but it ended in the sense that he finally made it. It was like this whole crowning achievement.
1: It ended satisfactory in a way for him. Like, yeah. Like there was a level of satisfaction contained within Simmons and Andrew. That, however, like I think though that J.K. Simmons is character, he was like, I think, the star of the film, let alone for Miles Teller. Miles Teller did a great job, but just like the amount of I can't think of the word right now, but the amount of tension and pressure that Simmons puts on Teller, it's really, really powerful. And luckily, because I was in the band for years in middle and high school, and thank God for me, I had teachers who were really nice. They expected the best out of you, but they were not, you know, as like demanding and as ruthless, pretty much, as J.K. Simmons's character. But the overall, like, I know how. Oh, were you gonna say? I thought. Okay. Oh, no, that's fine. But I just figured that I lost my train of thought. I'm sorry about that. I understand how teachers want the best out of their students, and they want to push them to the brink of not really perfection, but the ability to succeed. And I know that the character that Simmons portrays, he really pushes them to the brink of near insanity and near nervousness and anxiety. So I enjoyed the movie overall because, like, as someone who's been in the band, I understand, like, that pressure it takes and how you want to try and stand out from everyone else. And it's hard to try and get, you know, a teacher or a professor or somebody who's, like, a high level of authority to notice you. So
2: I wouldn't even call Fletcher Simmons' character a teacher, though. Like, he said himself that he was a composer, and teachers will guide their students and offer advice for their students, not just demand things without offering any form of help. And I guess that's one teaching style, but because of that, he was just a composer. He's just a mean composer. And even when you think about your meanest teachers that just push you so hard, they still offer you guidance and help along the way. They don't just demand things from you so much.
1: Well, in the marching band, we had a marching instructor who, he wrote, like, the formations that we had to get into in a certain amount of time. And whenever we wouldn't get into it, he would yell and he would scream and he would, like, be upset that we were unable to make the form. And because he expected the best out of us, and we would learn season after season what he wanted from us. And, like, we had a great, strong relationship with him because he pushed us to, like, a level of satisfaction that he wanted to see. And I understand what Fletcher is trying to do there.
2: Well, as you saw, though, in the movie, Fletcher's student ended up killing himself because he was pushed to the edge.
1: Well, yeah. That goes to show you which students can...
0: We're not going to be spoiling this, by the way.
1: Yeah. It goes to show you which students are able to handle the pressure and which students are not, because not everyone can adapt to... Like, maybe the one that committed suicide, he might have probably not have ever... had a type of instructor or composer who pushed their students. Because, like, in elementary school and, like, middle school, I would always have teachers who would, like, be carefree. Oh, that's fine, absolutely. And then when you get to high school, teachers expect, like, really, really, really high remarks and, like, high expectations from you, that they push you, like, further than you probably can go. But you're just going to have to, like, hold on to the ride there. I mean, it's not something you can handle or you can control, but it's
0: I mean, I do relate in some aspects because, like, you could tell that Teller, his character, Andrew, is very passionate about wanting to be perfect. He wants to achieve perfection. And, like people who are passionate about many things, like how I'm passionate about filmmaking, I want to be like, not the best, but I want to be, like, great at what I do. I want to be, like, one of those great directors, sort of like Tarantino and like Scorsese, you know. You have this ambition, you have this drive in you to just, like, be what you want. Like, you're a journalism major, right?
1: Yeah.
0: So, like, do you want to be, like, a really great journalism major in, or what are you looking to be?
1: Well, it depends, you know, like, whether print or media or broadcast, whether radio or TV. It's just, like, because it's a really hard competition. It's dog-eat-dog out there. And you're just going to have to either face the facts, and sometimes people will say, hey, like, you're not good enough. And they'll either say it to people who are like, you know what, maybe I am not good enough, and they end up giving up on what they're trying to accomplish. Or they might be saying it to people who are like, I am good enough. You just, like, I just have to adapt to your expectations.
0: Yeah.
1: And for Miles,
0: I thought a lot of Michael Jordan when seeing this movie, because Michael Jordan was on his high school basketball team. And I'm not 100% how the story goes, but, like, I think he didn't make varsity and he was very upset about it. So he, like, practiced until he could become great, and that's sort of, like, what happened.
1: It's like the film Rudy, kind of, you know. It's pretty much, you
0: that's
1: know,
0: actually a good reference.
1: He's just, because Rudy is, he consistently is told, you can't do it, you're too short, you think you have the grades to be able to pull off here at Notre Dame, then like, yeah, let's see it. And they and he works his butt off, and all of a sudden he becomes part of the team, and it's one of the greatest sports or like inspirational movies of all time.
0: Like, Becca, have you seen Rudy?
2: I don't think so.
1: Oh, it's a classic.
0: It's a classic.
1: It's a classic. The ending gives you chills all the time. But
2: it's a sports movie?
0: It's a sports
1: it's
0: movie.
1: It's a sports movie, but it's not
2: necessarily football?
1: It's not necessarily a sports movie about football. It's about a kid who grows up near Notre Dame College, and his lifelong dream is to play.
2: Yeah, that sounds familiar.
1: In
2: yeah.
1: Notre
2: Maybe
1: Dame
2: I have
1: football.
2: Seen it? I'm not quite sure.
1: Yeah, it's but
0: it's like a classic 90s movie.
1: It is a classic 90s movie, but and the score is so beautiful in it.
0: The score is great.
1: That I digress, but
0: yeah. And this and there have been a lot of movies that have come out this year that are like success stories, like Nightcrawler, another fantastic movie I've seen this year, and so far like my number one favorite is like about, you know, that drive and ambition to become is like to find something you're good at and just keep working.
1: Yeah, I have not seen Nightcrawler yet, but
0: all right, I won't spoil it.
1: Yeah. All right. No, that's great. Yeah.
0: But so far, like, I've like the reception for Whiplash has been like high though, so I would not be surprised if like J.K. Simmons or Miles Teller got nominated for, I don't know, a Golden Globe or an Oscar. But
1: I think it has become more mainstream.
0: It has.
1: All right.
0: I was lucky enough to see this movie with Becca at Cool Ridge Corner. It was originally like out in the Boston Lowe's, but it stopped showing in that theater. So I was like, "Oh God, where am I going to see it now?" But we did see it at the Cool Ridge Theater, which was not what I expected it to be. It was like a very small theater, and the screen was small itself. But still, it was still enjoyable to watch. It was sort of like sitting at like a friend's home theater, and like,
1: yeah, and I've done that.
0: Yeah. And the cinematography, though, was very well shot. Very like I loved how it was cut. The lighting was incredible. Seeing how like it was like very dimly lit. That's I referenced earlier how it was shot a lot like David Fincher because there was a lot of low key lighting in it. And I want to also just talk about J.K. Simmons like throwing insults at people. Like I laughed at sometimes when he just kept like you know,
1: like berating them,
0: with these lines that I can't say on TV.
1: It's rather
0: I can't
1: explicit,
0: say on radio.
1: Hence why it's rated R. But
0: yeah. Becca, your thoughts?
2: Yeah. I mean, it just goes back to me not thinking he's a teacher. He starts off by being so nice and.
0: He does.
2: When he first approaches Miles Teller's character, he says, "You're here for a reason." He asks him about his family. He tries to be a nice guy. And then it's, as soon as he sits down and that door shuts, no, like you see who he really is. And he uses everything that he told him just to push him over the edge. And yeah, that's one tactic to like get your students to work hard. But I think there's a huge difference between pushing people to their limits and pushing people over their limits.
0: Yeah, I mean, I'm talking about in the very beginning when they meet for the, like in the very first scene when they meet, like he like tells him to do double drums or whatever, and like and Simmons immediately just like walks away, and then he comes back. He's like,
1: forgot my coat. I love that scene.
0: That was funny. That was like a little charming scene. There are little charming moments the scene like in the very end when he's like showing off how much better he is than Fletcher Simmons character. Thinks he is, and he's like Simmons comes up to him as he's playing. He goes, "I will gouge your eyes out," and then he like taps him with a drum.
1: And like he just instantly, because he didn't know. This is a huge spoiler alert at the end. He switched the tune at the last second, so yeah, he doesn't know what he's playing. And then all of a sudden, to prove that he is a good drummer, he starts playing Caravan, and. Like the whole band starts playing along with him, and then pretty much the movie, you know, cuts to black or fades to black. I couldn't remember which one was which. And like you see them smiling, which I think I understand why Becca was a little upset because like it was like, oh, a happy ending.
2: Not just that, it's just that he was finally, he was like free of him, And then he just falls back into a trap set by Fletcher. And then it's like he's his puppet again. And honestly, with the way the person that Andrew turned into, in my opinion, kind of showed me that he was going to end up just growing up to be just like Fletcher and end up doing what he's doing. Because you saw at the beginning of the film, he's like, he's really quiet. He won't even look at the girl who works at the movie theater. He's always looking at the floor. And then he asks her out. And then at the dinner table, he's has really snarky comments to say back to his cousins. Mm-hmm. And you like you hear him say things like, wow, I wonder where he gets that from. It's Fletcher.
0: Yeah. It's sort of like he's taking what Fletcher is saying. Because like Fletcher likes him, he thinks he has the right to act all snarky towards people. And when he realizes that he was wrong, it was wrong for what he did, he, like, everything, like, comes back at him. And you see that, like, he's isolating himself from everyone because he wants to be better than everyone else. So he just, and he realizes that, like, everything that he's done, he thinks was for nothing. And then when he finds that, and then, like, towards the end, he's, like, drumming to the point, like, where everything hurts. It's like this was his destiny. And Miles Teller actually has taken drumming lessons when he was 15.
2: That was real drumming. He learned to drum for like jazz for the movie. So that was pretty awesome to see.
0: Yeah, he's been like from what I read, he was drumming since he was 15. And that was very impressive just to see him, his drumming skills. And he actually, his fingers did start blistering it, like in reality when he started drumming.
1: Yeah,
0: so.
1: I saw an interview saying that like he understood what drummers meant by their hands becoming like slime.
0: And you could just see like he constantly putting Band-Aid after Band-Aid, just covering up all the mess. And
1: you don't want to even see me with a pair of drumsticks. I'm terrible at the drums, so I
0: you don't want to see me with an instrument, period.
1: Well, I've played the clarinet for years, so that's like really the only instrument I'm good at. But I commend Miles Teller though, for because that was like impressive drumming. I wouldn't lie, that was really like terrific. Because I've seen drummers like over the years, some are good, some are bad. That was really good. And if you're a fan of music or drumming or jazz music overall, there are a lot of references to like Charlie Parker, Buddy Rich, just pretty much all the classic jazz legends of the 20th century. So if you're a fan of jazz and you want a good drama to go along with it, go see it. It's really good.
0: Yeah. Whiplash. So where did you see Whiplash?
1: I went to the Kendall Square.
0: The Kendall screening?
1: Yeah. I went to like the 4 o'clock one or the 4:20, whenever that was. Yeah. And I got back here as fast as I possibly could. But it was smaller than Lowe's, but I enjoyed it.
0: All right. Okay, so we have about 13 minutes left till the show, and I'll just give like my final verdict of Whiplash. It's a fantastic movie, and I really enjoyed it. If you haven't gotten a chance to see this movie, definitely see it before it comes out on DVD. And if you don't have time, rent it on DVD. Even buy it. I might buy this. But it's a really phenomenal film. Incredible to look at. Performances are fantastic, and if I had to give it a star rating, I would say give it probably four stars.
1: I'd probably give it maybe 3.5 out of 4, because I do 4 stars as well whenever I do reviews. But I think I would give it 3.5.
2: I'm gonna go out of 5 stars. I'd give it a 3, and I feel bad not liking it because I really wish I could. I really do. I really wish I could say it's one of the best movies I've seen, but it's just not. I don't know. I just, when I watch it at the theater, I just thought it lacked some sort of authenticity that I wish it had. I just didn't feel very connected to the film, but it was worth seeing. Definitely better than Dumb and Dumber 2. Mm-hmm. But
1: how many stars did you give that?
2: Dumb and Dumber 2?
1: Yeah.
2: -5.
1: -5. Wow. Wow, okay. So, I'm going to leave the room right now.
2: Flash was good, but Gone Girl was better.
0: Yeah.
1: I'd probably give Dumb and Dumber 2 3 out of 4.
0: All right, so We have about 10 minutes left.
1: Should we talk about what's coming out next week? Maybe.
0: I mean, next week I'm going to be talking about Hunger Games.
1: But like upcoming releases for people and if like
0: whoever. I mean, I kind of want to do something new.
1: Yeah, yeah.
0: So I feel like we should just talk about the year's is coming to a close, and we should just talk about like some of the best movies we've seen this year and some of the worst. I want to talk about the worst because I feel like I have a lot more fun talking about bad movies than good movies, because it's just like I love to tear things apart.
1: I'm gonna have to look up remember which films from this
0: so far. The worst one I've seen this year was The Equalizer, starring Denzel Washington. Now I had recently watched John Wick, which is a much better action movie than The Equalizer was. And the reason why I hated Equalizer so much was that it was a false action movie. Nothing was exciting about it. It was shaky cam. It was Denzel Washington giving a very flat and very uninteresting performance. You never knew anything about him. You didn't care about him. You didn't care about anyone else. Some of these scenes could have been cut. And just overall, it was just very generic. I could care less about that.
1: I had not seen The Equalizer yet.
0: It was filmed in Boston. That's kind of why I wanted to see it.
1: Wait, was that the one? I do remember they were filming, I think, in Haverhill, Mass as well, like in areas, and me and my friend, we were actually going to drive up there and see if Denzel Washington was still going to be there, because I heard about that, and he wasn't there, so. But, yeah, I haven't seen it yet, so I think I might not be able to want to see it now after what you said about it, so. Let's see. Trying to think.
0: If you're ever in a hotel room, just rent it.
1: Yeah, that's what I did for Rocky VI. Oh, the Rocky Balboa.
0: I haven't seen Rocky Balboa.
1: Haven't you?
0: No.
1: It was unnecessary.
0: I thought
1: really
0: like
1: was.
0: After Rocky V, I kind of thought Stallone would have learned his lesson.
1: All right. I'm trying to think.
0: Becca.
2: I'm trying to find movies. Yeah, that came out this year.
1: That's what I'm doing. The same thing. I'm doing the same thing as well.
0: Okay.
1: I'll tell you ones that I have seen that I know that I remember. One of them was, of course, Guardians of the Galaxy. I think that was a terrific film.
0: Yeah, that's a good movie.
1: It really surprised me because I'm not a big superhero fan.
0: Neither am I.
1: And it was pretty humorous and something that.
0: As much as I enjoyed Guardians of the Galaxy, I felt like it was just the Avengers. Like, the plot was the Avengers, but it was something different because it didn't take five movies to build up to one movie. It was one movie, and they developed these really interesting characters. And that's what I just like. I just like it when a movie stands on its own. Except it was sequel bait, and that really pissed me off.
1: All right.
0: And the villain was really annoying. I mean, so was the villain in the Avengers, but, I mean, you know.
1: Okay, I found the worst movie that I found this year. I instantly saw it, and I was like, oh my god, there's no way that I could find one worse than it, and I probably cannot. It is The Monuments Men.
0: Really?
1: I did not like The Monuments Men.
2: I got horrible reviews.
0: I saw those horrible reviews, too. I mean, I just... I didn't bother seeing it because it looked like Ocean's 11. But in World War II?
1: The trailer made it look really good. And my friend and I, we went to go see it. She fell in love with it. She was like, oh my god, it's art. It's like a bunch of art. And it's like World War II combined with Renaissance. It's so good. And I was just like, it's not a great film. Because it was just pretty much, you had Bill Murray, you had George Clooney, and John Goodman trying to find like art. And they find it, and that's it. It's nothing special. The plot was rather bland, and it just, I did not find, and there was like a scene like during Christmas time that was supposed to be the tearjerker scene of the film, and it was so overly done and over exaggerated, and I did not like it at all. But that's just my opinion, so. Yeah.
2: I don't know. I feel like I didn't see enough this year.
0: Okay.
2: But Maleficent, that came out this year.
1: Yep.
2: Right?
0: Yeah.
2: Everything but the end. The end was horrible. The end ruined the entire movie. It was so Disney.
0: Yeah. I mean, this year has been very slow because there have been a lot of movies that great movies that have come
1: Lego
0: out this
1: Lego movie
0: year.
1: Came out this year. You forget about that because that was like early.
0: I mean, no, I mean that's one of the minorities. Like there was the Lego movie, which I thought was fantastic.
1: Oh, I know what the best film of the year that I saw was.
0: What?
1: Grand Budapest Hotel.
0: Okay.
1: I loved Grand Budapest Hotel.
0: And, yeah, that was a fantastic movie.
1: It was.
0: And there was also Boyhood, which I got to see Richard Linklater and the actor L.R. Coltrane and at the IFC Center.
1: Mm-hmm.
0: Very good movie. And it was just really great to just see how the process, because this movie took 12 years to make. It was shot over the course of 12 years of this little boy growing up. And it felt so natural and it felt so real. And it's like very Linklater.
1: Mm. Also, Divergent with Shailene Woodley. We were talking about that came out this year.
0: Did you see that?
1: I saw bits and pieces of it. I have not seen the whole thing, but I heard that was pretty good. I think the biggest disappointment would be The Amazing Spider-Man 2.
2: No, I loved it.
0: I didn't.
1: I think that's the biggest disappointment.
0: I thought it was okay. It's just Sony doesn't learn from their mistakes.
1: They don't.
0: Because Spider-Man 3 was terrible.
1: It was. It was a nightmare.
0: Spider-Man 3 was bad. And so Sony was like, well, they rebooted it for two reasons. Because they messed up. And Sam Raimi didn't want to do it ever again because they gave Raimi treatment for Spider-Man 4, and he read it, and he's like, I'm not doing this anymore. And they're like, okay, we'll reboot it without you. Because they still wanted the rights, even though it took like 5 years.
1: And they didn't want Tobey Maguire to do it either.
0: And so they got a new actor who is much better than Maguire ever was.
1: I never understood why they put Tobey Maguire. Maybe because
2: Spider-Man's not supposed to be this superhero.
1: No, maybe, he's dorky and a little bit, shy and insecure. But Tobey Maguire.
2: That's what Tobey embodies that.
0: He embodies that.
1: Even when he's not acting. Yeah,
0: Andrew Garfield is Peter Parker and he is Spider-Man. He is like everything I wanted to see Spider-Man as. And he does a fantastic job. Emma Stone is a much better gal pal than
2: Kirsten Dunst
0: because she's like screaming, "Save me, Spider-Man! Save
1: me!" Oh my god!
0: Yeah, and so I love Stone for that. But the first reboot was fantastic, but the second reboot was like Sony just decided, "Hey, remember that thing we did? Where we had three villains and people got really upset at us for to do that. Let's do that again.
1: Yeah,
0: and let's have the guys that wrote Transformers 2 write this one because I don't know, money's, and so." It was really long. I don't mind length in movies, but this movie did not have to be really, what was it, 2.5 hours long? It did not have to be that long.
1: Mm. Well, yeah. I mean, I think the way the Amazing Spider-Man, the first one, it was able to, lead into, I'm not going to leave. And I was, after I saw it, I was like, oh my god, now I really want to see the second one, because I was expecting, hey, the original Spider-Man 2 is pretty good, so this one might be good as well, and it wasn't. So,
0: mm-mm.
1: And now when's the, do you know if the third one's coming out in 2016?
0: It's coming out in 2017, which is kind of ironic because the first one came out in 2012, and, the original one came out in 2002.
1: Oh, yeah. And
0: Spider-Man
1: 2
0: came out
1: in
0: 2014 when Spider-Man 2, the original, came out in 2004. And now The Amazing Spider-Man 3 is coming out in 2017, and the original Spider-Man 3 came out in 2007. So they're literally repeating the cycle, except it's a lot sooner.
1: Yeah, and hopefully The Amazing Spider-Man 3 does not have emo Peter, because I will literally throw something at the screen.
0: I honestly don't care what Sony does anymore.
2: That made me laugh so hard.
1: It's just, it's cheesier than comic book material. And I know that's what Sam Raimi was trying to go for, like the first Spider-Man, with the dialogue. I thought it was absolutely cheesy, but the second one was great. Third one, not so much, but... That's our take on
2: it. I loved it. I'm a huge Emma Stone fan.
1: Yeah, I like Emma Stone. She's good as well.
2: Emma Stone being in a relationship with Andrew Garfield. So I love them together in the movie, and I love the movie.
0: So, And also, I just want to bring this up since we're talking about, like, sequels and like, cash grabs. But it really bugs me that Mockingjay is being split in half. It's not that, I mean, they're doing the same thing with The Hobbit.
1: Yeah.
0: And not that I've seen The Hobbit movies, but it's sort of annoying because...
2: The book's not long enough.
0: The book's not long enough. I mean, I haven't read the book, so I can't really argue about that.
2: They're not long books. They're meant for kids in middle school, early high school.
0: It's like, I get it, give me the monies, but like Breaking Bad had an excuse for splitting its seasons.
1: Well, they did it with
0: financial reasons. Mad Men did it because they did it. All right.
1: But remember, they also did it for the last Harry Potter film.

0: Or you could just send me an email at ericmcrich@gmail.com. 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Thank you for tuning in to Movie Talker, and we'll be talking next week.
1: 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You're listening to ETIN, Emerson's Talk and Information Network. The following is a rebroadcast of a program recorded earlier, scheduled for playback at this time. There is no operator at the phone line, so no phone calls, please.
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0: All right, ladies.
1: Hello, hello.
0: Hello, hello. Hello.
1: Happy Eve of Halloween.
0: Happy Eve of Hallow's Eve. Right?
1: Yes,
2: I think that's how Hallow's it goes.
0: Eve. That's how it goes.
1: Which is the Eve of All Saints Day, All Souls Day.
0: What is All Souls Day?
1: Well, that's
0: Halloween.
1: What
0: There's so many names.
1: Halloween is. It's All Hallows Eve.
0: What does that mean?
1: It's
0: though?
1: The Eve of All Hallows.
2: This is slowly falling apart.
1: It's just All Souls Day is just a day that you remember all those who have passed away, both in your family and just in general.
2: And you know, there's All Souls
1: November
2: Day,
1: 1st.
2: And then there's All Saints Day.
0: Oh wow!
2: They're right next to each other, and I forget what order.
1: Is All Saints Day the day after All Souls Day?
2: I went to Catholic school for 10 years.
1: I
2: should
1: same.
2: Know this.
0: Come on!
2: I don't know it. I don't know it.
1: Oh gosh, we will get back to that later in the show.
0: This is very important.
2: This is a solid start to the show.
1: Come on, Catholic school. Oh, what's Saturday? All Souls Day is on Sunday.
2: So All Saints Day is on Saturday,
1: yeah.
2: I'm pretty sure.
1: We used to have to dress
0: up. Soul.
1: Yeah.
2: Mm-hmm.
0: Mm-hmm. So pray to the saints, and then you cleanse your soul. Or is that how it goes? I think
2: we'll
0: so.
2: We'll go with that.
0: All right.
1: We used
2: we'll
1: to have to dress up for All Saints Day.
0: Did you go to Catholic school too?
1: Yeah.
0: Oh.
1: So it was kind of nice because the day after Halloween, we still had to go to school, but we would just dress up as a saint and usually just have to share our saint with the class. It was cool.
0: That sounds
1: very nice
0: really
1: tradition.
0: Fun.
1: Yeah.
0: What was your favorite saint?
1: Well, in first grade, when we had our big performance, I did Saint Bernadette. And that was pretty cool. I wore an American Girl doll Felicity dress. And my mom made me like an apron and a head scarf. But my favorite saint, you asked?
0: Yeah.
1: Definitely Saint Agnes of Bohemia. She's my confirmation saint.
0: What is she the patron saint of? Anything? I don't know how this works.
1: The Bohemian. Well, it was Bohemia.
0: Bohemian.
1: It's now, it turned into the Ottoman Empire, which is now, oh gosh, my geography is hazy right now.
0: I should know this too. This
1: it's
0: is
1: like Turkey.
0: Sixth grade right here. Mm-hmm, we'll say that.
1: Yeah.
0: All right, so anyway,
1: very interesting.
0: Let's talk about something that we know about.
1: Yes.
0: Okay, so first I want to
1: bring
0: up.
1: It's been a long day.
0: It has been. And we're just excited. So I want to bring up the topic of Halloween costumes and the stigmas that are, you know, placed on women and then men. Do they compare? Do they contrast? I know that I was looking online and I saw that, you know, you can still like female costumes and they show all these examples and there's like slutty Eminem, slutty Judge, and
2: of course in recent times slutty Ebola nurse, can't forget about that one.
1: You're
2: the slutty
1: kidding.
2: The slutty hazmat suit. Mm-hmm.
1: What does this look like?
2: I mean, it's just a low cut kind of, it's just like a hazmat suit that has, you know,
0: how do you make a hazmat
2: cutouts.
0: Suit slutty, how do you do that?
2: You unzip it in the front. You make it really short. You wear boots. You know.
1: But your skin is showing. You aren't
0: you
1: covering yourself.
2: I know.
0: Do you think people are buying this?
2: If I mean, I kind of hope not, but...
0: You know what, but
2: that's my personal opinion.
0: I bet they're, like, sold out. Okay, I do want to ask, though. Is it

0: horrible that, all right, let's be honest. I see a lot of girls who, or women, who dress more promiscuously on Halloween. Is it horrible that the majority of the population does this, female population? You know, it's one night. Is it that much of a big deal? I hear a lot of people judging, like, oh, she went as, like, a slutty something or other.
1: All right, you know? my two cents.
2: Slutty Minnie Mouse.
1: Right. Yeah.
3: Yeah.
1: My two cents is, if you want to be... Okay, I don't even like using the word slutty. I think if you want to be promiscuous, if you want to show skin, do it. You know, own it. I'm all for it. If that's what makes you happy, if that's what makes you comfortable, work it, right?
0: Yeah, but Peyton.
1: But
0: I agree.
1: I don't like that there has become sort of this expectation where you look online or you look for costumes and all you see are the promiscuous costumes, you know? And so if somebody doesn't want to do that, I don't like that they're almost kind of looked down upon or it's harder to find a costume that allows you to do that, you know?
0: Yeah, definitely. It's either, like, you buy something like that or you have to make up your own creative thing.
1: Right.
0: Mm-hmm. And maybe be seen as, like, a prude, maybe.
1: Yeah.
0: I'm not sure. I don't want to say what people think, but that's interesting. I agree with you that, you know, I try not to judge people. I really try not to. So if somebody wants to do that on Halloween, that's totally fine.
2: This commercialized, because it is commercialized, holiday is meant to just be fun. But also just, where's your common sense in what you wear? You can't be too daring because you're still, like, walking on the streets. There's still a lot of creepers in the world.
0: Right.
2: And you just have to be careful with how you represent yourself, whether it's Halloween or any other day.
0: And in a perfect world, we wouldn't have to worry about
2: exactly.
0: wearing that.
2: Exactly.
0: But that's just not reality.
2: Mm-hmm. Exactly.
0: So I do wonder, though, if men feel a similar kind of pressure, like if they feel like they have to dress a certain way. I don't even know.
2: It's funny because I just saw a video. Well, I didn't watch the video. I saw the little headline, and it's men dressing up in ladies' costumes. In
0: like the
2: yeah. So that was pretty funny and very embarrassing for
1: Interesting.
2: Them.
1: Interesting.
0: But, like, it's funny when they do it, right?
2: It's funny, it's like, but oh, at the same so time, funny. They were like, I'm sure they're like, is this what people are expected to wear? Because people are expected to wear it. So.
0: But guys, I feel, my personal opinion is guys can wear whatever they want. They don't
1: oh,
0: have
1: I
0: to
1: agree.
0: Wear anything.
1: They I agree.
0: Like, yeah, I didn't feel like
2: it's
0: wearing
2: so true.
1: They could wear a white t-shirt and jeans, and I don't think anyone would.
0: They'd be like, yeah, I'm a...
2: They could wear a
0: McGreaser
2: suit.
1: Yeah, exactly.
0: You know?
1: It wouldn't be a big deal.
2: And wear a suit and they're James Bond.
0: I totally think that girls could do that, too. And I would, if somebody's like, I don't want to wear a costume, I'd be like, all right, that's fine. That's totally your call. I'm not going to pressure you. Be like, no, take your top off.
2: Yeah.
0: But, oh, here's the video.
2: We have the video up. And I believe it is a social experiment. So...
0: I think the
2: whole purpose of this video is to prove
1: they look ridiculous.
0: How ridiculous it is.
2: Exactly. And no matter if you're
1: sexy nun. Interesting.
2: Oh,
1: interesting.
2: Those are the worst. And the
0: is
2: pregnant nuns. So sad.
0: Wait, pregnant nun?
2: Yeah. I've always, every year I always see somebody dressed up.
0: Really?
2: As an expectant sister.
0: Wow. So, but, you know, they make fun of it, but what if all girls everywhere just stops dressing like this? Would Halloween lose a little bit of its sparkle? Do you think people would be like,
2: you definitely have to, everybody puts their individual sparkle into Halloween, and if that's how they do it, then that's them. I've never really been into those.
0: Yeah.
1: Right.
2: Neither of my friends really,
1: And I think it is, yeah, it is important to understand that, I mean, yeah, if to borrow a line from Mean Girls, you know, for some people, Halloween is the day where you can put on your sexiest lingerie, put on some cat ears and call it a costume.
0: Yeah.
1: And if that's what you want to do, all the more power to you. I can't shame you for doing that. That's awesome. Work it.
2: if that's as far as your creativity goes, then go for it.
1: That's the other side, but
0: some girls like actually like really look forward to it just so they can have one night where they feel really sexy. And I don't think sexy should be a bad thing. I mean, if you want to have that one night where you feel like, yeah, I look good.
1: Exactly. And I don't think you can shame confidence, you know?
0: No.
2: Exactly.
1: If somebody's out and they feel they're wearing their sexy lingerie and cat ears and they feel great and confident. And
2: then let's just hope they can pull it off.
1: Sure.
2: And that they have a safe evening.
1: Yeah, exactly.
0: There is like a line, though, you know, like don't go around wearing like tape on your boobs and that's it. That's
2: indecent exposure.
0: Right. Yeah. That's just calling the bad things. Come looking at you. It's true. I want to hear what some people what they think about this whole sexualization I guess of Halloween or what you're wearing
2: Yes, we'd love to hear what you're wearing, what the cool trends are.
0: Yeah. What are the trends this year? We're so off. So call in. It's 617-824-8100. I know I have a lot of friends out there who are creative. They can call in and tell me what you're wearing. I really want to know. So it's 617-824-8100. That would be great.
2: Call anytime.
0: Call in anytime. I also want to talk about what happened today in Minneapolis with the so-called lynching scene. Do you know what I'm talking
1: about? I don't, but I'm intrigued since I am from that area.
0: Yeah. Right.
1: Which is strange. I don't know how I didn't hear about it.
0: Right. What happened is I think it was purely miscommunicated. It was a mistake. But what happened is a man was trying to create like a stuffed leaf scarecrow family and hang them from a tree. Mm-hmm. And it kind of fell apart. So it was just like a headless body hanging from a tree. So it looked like it was a lynching scene. And obviously, a lot of people got upset about it. He's apologized publicly. But there's been past offensive things done during Halloween. Mm-hmm. Costumes, the Boston bombing victim. There was a costume with George Zimmerman and Trayvon Martin, you know, including the whole black face and blood stains.
1: And most recently, now that you bring that one up, Ray Rice and Janae Rice. I saw it on Facebook the other day.
0: Oh, really?
1: And it was a white couple. So it was not only...
0: Did they do the blackface?
1: Yeah. It was not only offensive in the sense of blackface, but it was offensive in the sense that the woman had a black eye. She had all these bruises and stuff. So it was offensive with domestic violence as well.
0: I wonder why people think...
2: Even people dressing up as Jay-Z and Solange.
1: Oh, yeah. Yeah?
0: I mean, I understand that clever costumes, topical costumes can be really great, but what's that line between inappropriate and appropriate?
2: I don't find any humor in this.
0: But they could totally be like, well, I find humor in it. So what's your problem?
2: Well, they have a sick mind, if I may say so.
0: They could totally, you know...
1: I mean, I think it's just important to remember to be mindful of other people's struggles and other people's oppression.
0: Yeah.
1: Like, you don't want to go out on Halloween and appropriate somebody else's culture, right, you know, or make fun of some really sad issue. Like, that's why I have a problem with that Ebola costume,
0: right,
1: you know?
0: Yeah, same.
1: Which
2: people's
1: is, I mean, it's
2: being taken.
1: Yeah, exactly. And
2: nurses are being quarantined for 21 days. Just
1: and
2: put in tents.
1: You're making it into a joke.
2: No.
0: I can't believe that company
1: would make that.
0: That's absurd to me. I personally agree with you. I think it's if there is a chance that you could be offending someone, you probably shouldn't wear it. But then you can think about something as simple as dressing up as Pocahontas, Native American.
2: Yes.
0: Could that be seen as offensive?
2: Yes.
0: Yeah.
2: Usually.
0: Yeah.
1: Yeah.
2: I remember a No Doubt music video that was released like a year and a half ago was taken out because Gwen Stefani was wearing an Indian chief headdress. So they just completely banned it from online.
0: Something like so simple as that. And the thing is, at Halloween parties, you see an Indian, yes, a Native American, every single time.
1: Mm-hmm.
0: Probably more than one.
2: But they definitely ban it from the media.
0: Mm-hmm. So should we try to work that into a larger community? You know, should that be considered very offensive? You know, why isn't there a media uproar over that?
1: And on the other side, mm-hmm, one of my friends happens to be a person of color, and she tells me, I feel so binded by the amount of options that I have for my Halloween costume. I feel like everyone is expecting me to either be Pocahontas or Jasmine, or maybe I could pull off Mulan. And, you know, that sucks, yeah, you know? But on the other side, you don't want to offend a different culture. So it's
2: so true. I have a friend who expressed the same thing to me. It's her first Halloween, and she was just asking me, like, what do people usually wear? How far out do they actually go? Like, I'm just curious. She's not from this country. And I asked her, like, oh, what have you been thinking about wearing? What are you thinking about being? And she said, I think I'd only be accepted as Princess Jasmine. And I was completely shocked. We were just walking down the street, and I just stopped. And I was like, you have to be kidding me. She's like, well, I was like, do you like any other princesses? Just wondering. And she's like, well, I really like Cinderella. And I was like, well, why can't you be Cinderella? Just because of the color of your skin doesn't mean that you are bound, like you said, to be these things for Halloween and not allowed to be a blonde hair, blue eyed princess.
0: And that's interesting to me because I don't know about you two, but if she were to dress as Cinderella, I wouldn't take offense to that.
2: No.
1: I wouldn't either.
0: So then
2: I wouldn't even connect.
0: I'd be like, oh, you look great.
2: Exactly.
0: Cinderella, that's awesome.
2: You have the blue dress and the tiara and you're set.
0: Right.
2: But the color of the skin, she's like, oh, or maybe Princess Tiana.
0: Right.
2: Maybe, but most likely just Jasmine.
0: So then why can't we are all white women in here, why couldn't we dress up as Tiana?
2: Exactly.
0: Would people, do you think that be seen as offensive? As long as we didn't, you know, incorporate blackface, I think that would be acceptable. Don't you?
1: I think you cross the line when you incorporate blackface.
0: Some kind of like stereotypical or demeaning attribute to the ethnicity.
1: I mean, the fact that we wouldn't be offended if she dressed up as Cinderella, I think that kind of gets into a new conversation because in this country, obviously, there's a history of racial tension, of white supremacy and such. And I think you can't say, like, I would be the first one to admit that reverse racism does not exist in this country. When people say that it's...
0: Oh, I'm just going to take this call real quick.
1: Okay.
0: Sorry.
2: Thank you.
0: I just got it right now. Oh, no, we missed it. I'm sorry. If you want to call back, that'd be great.
2: Please.
0: I just missed
1: you. Call back.
0: You.
1: We want to talk to you.
0: I'm sorry. We got too wound up. You say that reverse racism doesn't exist, right?
1: Right.
0: Reverse. There is no such thing as reverse racism. You know what I mean? Racism is racism. And,
2: we will get to that phone call right now.
0: Let's see if we can pick this person up. Hello? No?
2: Pound.
0: Oh, sorry.
2: The pound
0: key.
1: We're struggling.
2: I'm sorry. We're learning how
0: Jules,
2: to do
0: Jules, come help us. We're all newbies at this, so we're not sure.
2: We're getting our technical help. For
0: hey, oh, Jules.
3: This is fun.
0: Hey, is there a call?
3: No, there was.
0: Oh, I'm sorry.
3: Previously, but,
2: please call back. We would love to hear from you.
0: No,
2: oh, there you are.
3: No, that's not it. Drop.
1: Call back. Now we know how to do it.
3: Yeah. So the number to call is 617-824-8100.
0: There
3: so,
0: we go.
3: You know, and we're going to keep telling you this throughout the show.
2: Yes.
3: Right?
0: Right, Jewel.
3: Yeah, so,
0: right.
3: You know,
2: we want to hear from you.
0: Yes, please call in. 617-824-8100. Thanks, Jules. Our savior.
2: Call back.
0: Please call back. But
2: it would be such a treat.
0: Really.
2: Not a trick.
1: Oh, that was awful.
0: Halloween pun. I agree with Peyton. That is a whole nother bag of bricks. What's this thing?
1: Is that a thing?
0: Nope, but it is now. There's no such thing in my mind as reverse racism. Do y'all agree?
1: Yeah.
0: Racism is racism. What are we getting at here? Where were you?
1: I think I forgot the tangent that I was going on.
2: Do you remember Julianne Hough's Halloween costume last year?
1: Crazy Eyes, right?
2: Yes, from Orange is the New Black. She and her friends dressed up as the cast.
1: And she wore blackface. And that was a huge controversy. We actually just talked about this today in my dress codes class. Yeah.
2: What a cool class.
1: Yeah, it's kind of cool.
0: I wonder, you would think that somebody with such public prominence would just be more aware.
1: Would know a little better, be more mindful.
0: Yeah. I don't know.
1: So the main message of today is stay away from the blackface.
2: Yes.
1: I think.
2: If you were intending on doing that tomorrow, hopefully we allow some, well, hopefully we're encouraging
0: just to
2: maybe
0: about
2: change
0: it
2: of mind.
0: Just think about it. I do want to question, though, the First Amendment, which includes the freedom of expression. So say this person who... Halloween, right after the bombing, she wore a Boston bombing victim costume. Nothing that led to any particular race, but it was clearly very offensive to a great number of people. The state legally can't get involved because it is her right to express, to wear what she chooses. So how do we penalize somebody without including the state? Boom, boom.
2: Boom, boom.
1: Boom, boom.
0: And please answer, call back. This person, you gotta call back, man. Like 617-824-8100. I really want to hear from you. I'm so sorry. Sorry, go ahead, Peyton.
1: I was just gonna say, so obviously you have the First Amendment. You can say whatever you want. Mm-hmm. You can dress however you want. You can do whatever you want. But...
2: You have
1: the right to offend people. You do.
0: Mm-hmm.
1: But are you a decent human being if you blatantly choose to offend people? And I think that's just a moral thing. It's an issue of values. That's all I really got on that one. But
0: how would you punish this woman?
1: See, I'm not sure because... Like you said, she kind of can do anything, you know? She's allowed to do it, but it is quite insensitive, and it's not appropriate by any means. But legally, is it a problem? I don't know.
2: What if you saw somebody just on the street? What would you do?
0: Saw someone dressed as, like, a bombing victim for Halloween?
2: Anything offensive, whether it was blackface or the Ebola costume or the Boston bomber.
0: Yeah. I don't know. See, I would like to think that
2: you can hold your tongue, but at the same time,
0: no,
2: you
0: I would
2: can't.
0: Like to think that I would go up and
1: exactly. Yeah, I like to, yeah, I like to think that too, that I would be able to go up to them and say, "Hey man,
0: really not
1: maybe
0: cool.
1: maybe this isn't the best option for you." But at the same time, I'm not sure if in the moment I would be able to do that.
2: What kind of conscience could that person have just leaving their door?
0: I have a friend of mine who is a good guy, but he was talking about going as I hope he's not listening. He was talking about going as an ISIS supporter who had Ebola.
1: Oh my goodness.
0: And I was like,
1: oh my goodness.
0: And this is a good person. I know him fairly well. And I was like, that's probably gonna be pretty offensive to some people. I wouldn't suggest it. He was like, why? I'm just bringing awareness to ISIS and Ebola. And it's like he almost wanted to create a discussion with the costume. Mm-hmm. And I just don't think that's the right way to go about it. So I'm glad that I actually, in that moment, I said, you know what, I'm going to discourage you from doing that. Mm-hmm. And I'm pretty sure he's not going to do that, hopefully. So I think that if I were in that situation where I see somebody in the street, if it wasn't too crazy, like the person bustled by me too fast, I would like to think that I'd go up and say that what you're wearing could be offending some people. Mm-hmm. I don't know, though. Is that really my place?
2: I don't know. I'm
1: not sure.
2: Can I share something interesting that I saw yesterday?
0: Of course.
2: It isn't anything too offensive, I don't believe. But a group of Emerson students, protesters, I guess you can say, were walking around campus yesterday in zombie outfits, which was very cute. I just saw them walking by, and I thought it was adorable. And then I read their sign, and it said, "Dead for an unliving wage." And this is in protest to raise the Sodexo working wage.
0: Right. You didn't find that offensive?
2: No, I don't think so.
0: No, yeah.
2: I saw them as students, mm-hmm. doing the most that they could as students for a cause that they believed in. I don't know if there's really anybody opposing what they were protesting for.
1: No, I don't find that offensive at all.
2: No, but I just thought it was so nice, mm-hmm. to see my fellow classmates doing this.
0: Yeah, definitely. The Emerson community.
2: Wonderful.
0: Very great.
1: It's community. A special one.
0: It is.
2: Very special. Continue being zombies.
0: I did. I think last Halloween, though, in Boston, I saw this group of, like, it was honestly just amazing. I saw this group of kids that had an anarchy flag, mm-hmm. and they're walking around with their, like, mohawks and spiked faces.
2: That's
0: and
2: so
0: the
2: fun.
0: Weirdest clothes, and they're just not talking, smoking some cigs. Holding this anarchy sign. I'm just walking behind them in my preppy little clothes. And it was awesome. I don't think it was for Halloween. I think it was...
2: They were just punk in style?
0: They were just like this... Yeah, they were just
1: cool.
0: Rebelling.
1: That's cool. That's cool.
2: Rebel I would love cause. To do that.
0: Yeah.
1: I always admire people who kind of go against the grain like that.
0: Yeah.
1: Like when I see people in class who just dress really...
0: Funky
1: or like super cool and they're so confident about it. I'm like, yeah. I mean, I wish I could be like that, but like not, but also, yeah, you know what I mean?
0: But anybody,
1: it's not my style, but yeah. I love it.
0: But really, anybody can wear, this isn't what, anybody can wear anything.
1: Yeah.
0: As long as you have the confidence.
1: To exactly. rock it.
0: Confidence is the key ingredient to it, to a beautiful outfit.
2: Remember when everybody.
1: Hashtag motivational.
2: Yes. Remember when everybody was the Chilean miners? I remember it was my freshman year of high school, so 4 years ago. Everybody at my school dressed up as the Chilean miners.
0: For Halloween?
2: Yes.
1: That didn't happen where I lived. I don't know.
2: Oh, boy. It was all over.
0: Wait, where? Okay.
2: I don't know what I thought of that at the time.
0: That's the weirdest thing.
2: One of my friend groups, which was a bunch of girls, there were 13 of them. Like the 13 Chilean miners, okay. I believe it was, dressed up as them, and they were pretty proud. I thought that was nice, kind of. I don't remember.
0: I don't know if, is that?
2: I don't remember, but just talking about all of these costumes correlating with current events.
0: Yeah, actual events. I don't know if I would find that insulting, you know, because it's. But it's also kind of weird to me that yeah. you would dress up as these 13 people that were
2: yeah.
0: trapped underground.
2: It was interesting.
1: Seems like an odd choice.
0: Yeah.
2: But they didn't get in trouble at school.
0: Huh.
2: But they did have their Chilean flag.
0: Wait, so when you say like everybody in your school, do you mean like
2: there
0: multiple
2: were, there
0: groups?
2: There were multiple
0: of
2: groups.
1: Yeah. Oh, wow.
0: That's so funny.
1: Oh, okay.
0: I didn't realize it was such like a.
2: During lunch.
0: Cool thing to dress up like that. Okay.
2: There were, like, Chile.
0: I remember, what? Oh, here's a call.
2: Yes.
0: We're not going to miss this
2: Thank
0: one.
2: Thank you.
0: Okay, here we go. Hello, you are on the common.
4: Hey.
0: Hey, how are you?
4: I wanted to make a couple of comments. Really good discussion tonight.
0: Yeah, we are in a great mood.
4: I think that the reason people wear certain costumes has a lot to do with their age. And when you're younger, you know, like the Chilean mining disaster where everyone was saved, or Ebola and that kind of thing, it's a way for young people to deal with these issues that are so hard to deal with. Sometimes maybe the more sophisticated of them are making statements. I hope that it's not that they're agreeing to certain, like, for instance, when they wear the Ebola thing and the ISIS, I don't think it's that they're agreeing that this is what ISIS should do. I think it's, you know, we've got this ISIS issue we don't know how to deal with, the Ebola issue we don't know how to deal with, and, you know, and it is about making awareness. But as you get older and you've gone through these things, you know, then the fun begins. That's when you can, it's a freedom of speech kind of thing.
0: When you get older, it's, what was the last part you said? I'm sorry.
4: It ends up being more of a freedom of speech kind of event, you know. So when you go to a Halloween party when you're 40 or 50, you know, it's way different than when you do that as a young person.
0: Okay, so are you saying? I mean, do you mind if I ask how old you are?
4: 60.
0: Okay, so you sound like you are in that age where you're at the point of using your costume as a way to express something, some kind of freedom of speech. So do you think that people of your age group would use the costumes in a more respectful way, rather than, it seems, our generation seems to target the kind of, I guess, insulting, offensive sides of an event?
4: I think that at an older age, we wear costumes primarily to be funny. I mean, that's at least what men do, I think. Women, I think women do the same thing. I mean, you get the spattering of different types of people. But and it's just, you know, it's a lot more, it's not as... it's not about issues in the world so much. It's more about just having a good time, being, you know, just expressing yourself somewhat differently. I think younger folks do just the opposite. You know, they're more about identifying maybe the horrors of the Boston Marathon or Ebola or something like that.
0: Yeah, that is interesting. Well, can I ask you personally if you took offense to the whole Boston bombing victim costume?
4: Well, I would try to look at it as an old, I can't recall what I thought, what I would have thought when I was younger. I'm not sure that I would have, I think I was too naive when I was younger, and I might not have thought it was tasteless. But as someone older, maybe a little wiser, I would think, my first reaction might be to think that she or he is doing that to make a statement about, you know, we've got to stop this kind of stuff.
0: I would hope so, but I also do believe that while it'd be great if she was making a statement about awareness and, you know, terrorism, and there must be some action to counter it, there also could be the chance that she wore this costume to get attention, and maybe she thought that people would find that funny. There's always that chance as well.
4: Yeah. Well, if you eliminate the fringe folks, I think that you probably could just assume that people would, or you might say, what would cause you to wear the a Boston bombing outfit? You know, let's say you're normal, and what would cause you to do that?
0: Hmm.
4: You know, and you might think, well, the first thing is to make a statement about this isn't the right thing to do, you know, or something like that. You know?
0: Yeah.
4: There always are going to be fringe cases. You know, people just don't get it. They don't know how to act in society, or they have really weird beliefs. But most people are probably, if they're making that kind, if they're wearing those kinds of things, maybe it's a positive reason that they're wearing those kinds of things. To get people to talk about it, you know,
0: yeah,
4: or something.
0: That's great. Of course, the way people respond, you can't always predict that. So
4: yeah, and it's very different, you know, by age. So
0: thank you so much. I'm so glad you called in to talk. Thank you.
4: All right. Bye-bye.
0: Okay, so what would you guys do? I mean, if you were to, he was saying that if you were to, you know, dress up, for example, as a Boston bombing victim, what would your reasoning be? And you thought it was completely okay. Would you do it? Do you think it'd be more of a statement thing for you? Do you think it'd be some kind of...
2: To do it in honor?
0: An honor as a tribute? Be funny?
1: I'm not...
0: It's hard for me to picture, because I don't think I'd ever...
1: Right,
0: really
1: it's hard for me to, I guess, rationalize it mm-hmm. and think that it would be okay. I know it's interesting. You brought up... earlier in the conversation, how it might be a generational response. And to kind of put it into perspective, since I know there might be older listeners, thinking back to like my, maybe my grandparents' generation or even my parents' generation, if somebody were to dress up as like Lee Harvey Oswald, who killed Kennedy, you know,
0: yeah.
1: or even farther back, somebody dressed up as Hitler,
0: right?
1: You know, is that to make a statement or... Is it just pure offense? Because to me, both of those would be just offensive, you know?
0: A shock factor.
2: There are things that people just wouldn't want to recreate. Nobody would want to recreate the day of the Boston bombing. Nobody would want to recreate the work of Hitler. So why would you want to represent these events and these people on one night?
1: Mm-hmm. Or kind of on that same vein, somebody dressing up as like a Holocaust victim.
0: Right,
1: or
0: yes.
1: somebody wearing, you know, striped pajamas, the boy in the striped pajamas, that's not okay with me, you know?
0: Yeah.
1: It's just, and I think when you bring a person in a victim standpoint, when you bring that to almost like a joke costume, I just really don't see anything okay with that. It just does no, gives no respect to their plight and, to all that suffering.
0: Right. And as the caller said, their intentions could be good. The person wearing the costume, they may well be good, but the reaction from the public may not always, you know, reflect that. People will most likely be offended if somebody
1: right.
0: were to wear a Holocaust victim costume.
1: Right.
0: All right, I do want to move on, because I do know that besides old people... Sorry.
2: oh, my gosh.
0: The older generation.
2: Jessica Campbell, what are we going to do with you? Talking about not being offensive.
0: I
2: we
0: did
2: apologize.
0: It right there. I did it. Besides the older and wiser generation, mm-hmm. I know that we do have...
1: That'll be us someday.
2: It will be.
0: We respect you. We do have some younger kids on here, some youngins who are our age. I do want to talk about partying, Halloween parties. I'm just going to throw a stat out here real quick. 4 out of 5 college kids drink alcohol. Half of them through... Binge drinking generally equates to 4 drinks for a woman every 2 hours, 5 drinks for a man every 2 hours. We all drink. It's a college thing. It's going to happen. It's not going to change anytime soon.
2: Are you speaking for all of us?
0: I'm speaking for the majority, the general public of college kids.
2: Okay.
0: Even if somebody doesn't drink in college, they will see it. They'll be around it.
1: It's a culture thing. Right. It's, yes. If you don't drink, then many of your friends probably do. Many people on your floor probably do.
0: Mm-hmm.
1: You've maybe, if you're into going to parties, I mean, you can party sober, but
0: Of course.
1: It's evident. It's right. not, mm-hmm. everyone knows it's happening.
0: And it's hard to party sober, I realize. I mean, I'm 21, first of all, let me just say that. And I have gone to parties sober, and it takes a little bit of, is it confidence? I don't know, a little bit of strength to not give in to peer pressure when all your friends are like, come on, drink with me. And I think that definitely there's tons of peer pressure on a college campus. Doesn't matter where you are in the country. I worry, especially during the holidays, for my college community. I worry for people that have alcohol poisoning. I mean, the consequences range from death to just having a headache in the morning. So, have you guys ever been in a situation where you feel worried for a friend or worried for yourself? And what did you do in that instance?
2: Definitely. I don't drink. Mm-hmm. I don't do any drugs. But I have been to parties. I've always been clean at parties. Yes, it is pretty evident. But that's just not the lifestyle that I've chosen for myself. And I've been around my friends and seen how they change. And it's interesting, even friends that I've just met here who have picked up drinking for the first time, their personalities have changed, which is interesting because they have come into more of it. They've grown drinking as a habit.
0: Mm-hmm.
2: And that does frighten me because, of course, there's alcoholism, mm-hmm. which is very real for anybody of any age. So, and I do know some kids who have that in their family line, so I do fear for them. And they're aware of what they're doing to themselves, their young bodies, but they just continue to do it because it feels good. I don't acknowledge this very well, though.
0: You're not really sure how to handle those kind of situations yet?
2: No, I know how to handle them. I think I've been able to handle them very well, actually, because it has been like a weekly thing.
0: Yeah.
2: It's been tough, though.
0: Mm-hmm.
2: The peer pressure hasn't been that tough, though.
0: It hasn't? Okay, no. That's great. That's good to hear.
2: They respect me, so that's good. They know that I'm, like, at home, I'm designated driver.
0: That's great.
2: And as long as you know how to have fun without the influence, I think that's all that's needed. Everybody knows how to have fun.
0: Yeah. But I think also a thing that plays into it is anxiety, and people might feel socially anxious. So some kind of influence will help them come out their shell.
2: There are college kids that feel like they have to be drinking just because they're in college. And I've met a lot of these personalities, and I feel very sad for them because... Mm-hmm. Something as strong as alcohol can turn into so many things, whether it's now or in the future.
0: Right.
1: Yeah, I'm not sure that, I guess I do have similar thoughts in that respect, where I don't feel like people should use alcohol as a social crutch. And I think for some people it's probably a good thing, where it's, you know, a nice way to relax. It's a nice way to meet new people in a setting that they enjoy, and that's fine. I think it's really all just about being smart and being safe. So go out, if you're going out to a party, go out in a group. Don't be going alone. Don't leave people in your group at the party with random people. Yeah. You know what I mean? And it's about knowing your limits, knowing what you can and can't handle. And
2: this reminds me of the Virginia student who was kidnapped.
1: Hannah Graham.
2: Yes.
1: Yep. From UVA. She was kidnapped. They found her remains, actually.
2: So sad. But she was drunk during that time.
1: Yeah.
2: How her friends let her go.
1: And that's something that could have easily been avoided.
2: Of course.
0: I think it's a community effort, you know, it's a group effort. If you are in a group, you have to keep an eye on each other.
2: Mm-hmm.
0: And one trick my mom always told me is if you have a drink in your cup,
2: never put it down.
0: If you do put it down,
1: get a new one.
0: Don't drink from it again. Yeah. You can know everybody in the room and you're like, no, I'm totally fine. Like, that's not going to happen. It could happen.
1: Right.
0: My roommate was accidentally roofied because it was in the punch that everybody was drinking at this party. It's very real. So,
2: but it's senseless behavior. I don't see anything to underage drinking. A lot of people think that it's a way of being accepted amongst their peers. I know this one girl that came home drunk and just said, I'm drunk. And she was so proud of it. And she thought that we would think higher of her for this. But really, she just looked silly. She wasn't in her right mind. And we looked down on her, kind of. This was the first week of college. And we were just like, really? It's the first week and you're trashed. This is not a good image.
0: Mm-hmm. You're going to meet so many people in college. Some people are just going to take to drinking quickly. Maybe they start before college. I think we just have to respect their lifestyle and help them not hurt themselves.
2: Exactly. Right.
1: And I think it's all about I just want to bring up an instance that happened last winter back in Minnesota. Northern Minnesota, there's a town called Duluth, and it gets very, very, very cold in Minnesota in the winter. So I think it was about maybe January or February. And what happened was this girl went out to a party. She's college campus at UMD. She ended up getting so drunk that she ended up passing out outside. Mm-hmm. So what happened was the designated driver, they drop her off at her dorm. She walks up to her dorm door. Before she gets to the door, she falls over and she just passes out. And she's out there all night in this freezing, I'm pretty sure it was sub-zero temperatures.
2: Oh,
1: and she ended up having to get all of her, I think it was all of her fingers and toes. I might be wrong, but I know it's at least several of them actually amputated because the frostbite was so severe. And in Boston, obviously, it's going to be getting cold here pretty quickly.
0: Yeah.
1: And, you know, maybe it's not on campus. People party off campus. Just be a friend, you know, even if you don't know the person. You see somebody, I know how it is out in Alston or, you know, other places off campus where people party. There's college kids walking around everywhere. Be a friend. Even if you don't know them, even if they don't even go to your school, try to be helpful because you don't want to have that on your conscience.
2: If they look like college students, then ask them where they go. And then if you can, get them a taxi. Usually the taxi services have a deal with the colleges that you can just pay them back later rather than that night.
1: Or the tea is always accessible. It's cheap.
2: Yes.
1: And if you're really trying to be nice, take them back to their dorm. Help them out.
0: Wow, I did not know about that taxi thing. Mm-hmm. That's really cool.
1: Yeah, you can get tickets, I think, from ECPD, at least here. I'm pretty sure they will. You can get a ticket from them. You can give it to the taxi driver, and it might go on your EC cash account or something like that. I think it eventually does get charged to you, but it covers you for that night.
2: That's good.
0: That's great. So I would like to hear if anybody's had any experiences or if they have any thoughts on college partying and what to do and what not to do. So please feel free to call in. I know you're all intelligent out there. It's 617-824-8100. What do you do then if you see somebody falling down on the ground and they're passing out, do you just go up to them and say, hey, how can I get you home?
2: You definitely have to be careful while doing it.
1: But yeah, absolutely.
0: Would it be harder? Let me just throw this out there. Would it be harder to say if a girl has fallen down and she's very inebriated, mm-hmm. and a guy could have the purest of intentions, goes up to her and says, hey, how can I get you home? You know, how...
1: It's an interesting predicament.
0: Mm-hmm. Right?
1: Right. I think, I don't know, even if he's upfront with his intentions, I think all girls, you know, it might be different if she's really intoxicated, but all girls in their right minds would be a little bit on edge about that situation, you know, because, I mean, first and foremost, you need to protect yourself. And we've kind of come to this point. Yeah, we kind of come to this point in our culture where we have to kind of question everything, especially when you're out. There's alcohol around and there's guys who are physically stronger than you who can take advantage of you. That's an interesting predicament.
0: I was out with my friend and really nice guy. He's my boyfriend's brother, and he went up to this group of girls and he said, hey ladies, how's it going tonight? And automatically they said, you're too close, we need some space. I went up and I was like, guys, he's really nice, he's just trying to say hey. And they were like, no, we need some space. And I think that was pretty telling of how I think a woman would generally mm-hmm. respond to, and this is a big guy too, he's like 6'3", 6'4", he's big, mm-hmm. got a beard and everything. So, I mean, was their reaction justified? I'm not sure, but it's what happened. And it definitely, it hurt his feelings because he was just trying to be nice, but, it's just about precaution. And I think especially young college women were very, very cautious.
1: Because, you know, when you find yourself in that situation, you don't want to be too trusting, you mm-hmm. know, because you don't know the person. You don't know, even if he's upfront with his intentions, you might be kind of wary about him, you know? Mm-hmm. And... You know, we live in a culture where we need to actually actively fear being accosted or sexually assaulted or taken advantage of in everyday life, almost on a daily basis, where to the point where I really don't feel like I can walk down the street alone at night in our area, you know. By the common is, you know, fine. Mm-hmm. There's lights and stuff, but I can't go inside too far in the common. I can't go in the public garden. I can't go on the side streets, you know, the ones that aren't well lit. I can't ride the T by myself at night.
0: It's so upsetting to me.
1: It's really upsetting. It's
0: very frustrating.
1: And I really wish I felt comfortable doing it.
0: Right.
2: Even down Boylston, where our school is, we have to be careful. There are two clubs.
1: Mm-hmm. One city block and you pass clubs. And a close friend of mine was walking down the street in September, and she wasn't wearing, I don't want to have this conversation about, you know, what was she wearing and stuff. It was literally just like jeans and a t-shirt or something.
0: Uh-huh. And that shouldn't even matter. I'm sorry.
1: It shouldn't matter. Yeah. But walking down the street and a guy came out of this club. It was probably like 1:30 in the morning. This guy comes out of this club. And he grabs her. He grabs her. He takes her by the face and he says, you are so beautiful. You are so gorgeous. And luckily, she had a friend with her and physically dragged her away from him. But my close friend was just so upset and was so shaken by this instance that somebody's hands were physically on her. I mean, that's terrifying.
0: What?
1: And that was on Boylston Street. It was this well-lit area where all of our college buildings are.
0: Can I say something to that? Because I feel like this has happened to me, it's happened to you, it's happened to you, I'm sure, where we get these little catcalls, comments, right?
1: Mm-hmm.
0: Happens to everybody. Doesn't matter what
1: you're wearing. Yesterday, walking around in a skirt.
0: Yep.
1: People yelling out of cars.
0: Yep.
1: Gross.
0: Okay, so
2: have you seen the video? There was just released a video of this lady walking down a New York street.
0: Oh, yeah.
1: Mm-hmm.
2: Yep. She was completely silent the whole time. Video. She walked around for 10 hours. Within that time, over 100 catcalls, not including the winks, the whistles.
0: It's
2: incredible.
0: So upsetting to me.
2: And it's not a unique story. It really isn't.
1: No.
2: It happens to everybody. We were discussing this in journalism today, and everybody has had this. Even some of the guys did too.
1: Really?
2: Yeah, of course.
1: Huh.
2: But it's, as a young lady, I'm saying it was just people walking by. It has been people walking by, people in trucks working, like on the clock, people driving in their trucks here on Tremont. Boylston. I mean, it's everywhere. At home, it's the surfer kids.
1: Right.
2: Yeah. Usually, like at home, I'll just laugh it off. And like, if they look young enough, then I'll just be like, yeah, right back at you. But here, I'm just horrified.
1: This isn't something that I experience at home. I come from a very small town where that is not a thing that I need to worry about. I feel very safe, very secure all the time.
0: Right.
1: So moving here was definitely kind of a reality check and kind of just a
0: cultural shock.
1: Definitely a cultural shock where I'm, you know, walking down the street and not even wearing anything super provocative. And I just get comments it's upsetting and it makes me feel gross. Like,
2: definitely
1: people calling me sweetheart on the street. I don't like that. I don't want that.
0: I want to say something real quick about this because we've obviously, from what you guys have said, we've all experienced this. And I have gone to the point where I am so fed up with it that I don't just walk by silently anymore. I turn around, I face them, and I try to show them how ridiculous they are acting. This happened, I think most recently, it was like 2 days ago. Some guy said, I had my headphones in, so I couldn't really hear what he was saying, but I heard whistling, and he was yelling something at me. I turned around, and I looked at him, and I said, "What are you saying to me?" And it completely took him aback. He was like, "What? Do you want to be my study girlfriend?" And I said, "No, I don't." And there was a woman next to me, and she said, "Yeah, good job." And I think that I'm not encouraging people to do this. I mean, do whatever you want, act however you want. But I think that the way I responded to him really kind of threw him for a loop. You know, he didn't expect that. Maybe he's done it so many times and he hasn't gotten anything. He's like, "Oh, then I can say it and they don't even care." And we do care.
1: We do.
2: Their words mean something.
0: Right. And I'm not just going to walk by silently like a little lamb anymore and just pretend that I don't hear you and I just don't care and it's okay. No, I'm. This is just me personally, but I'm going to take a stand to that.
1: And staying silent really does perpetuate the problem, and it perpetuates the culture that we've kind of found ourselves in where it's okay to say any random sexual thing to somebody walking down the street.
0: Yeah.
1: So
2: I will stop acknowledging those servers at home and laughing with them. Once there was this car that drove past and they were like, "We've got Michael Jackson in the trunk." That was the strangest thing I'd ever heard. I was just running.
1: Okay.
2: I was just like, "Oh, do you really?" I was literally like, "Do you really?" They were at a corner.
0: All right. Well, we're about to wrap up here.
2: Oh, yes.
0: I do want to say that do have a good Halloween, guys. Like, have fun and hang out
2: with
0: your friends.
2: Make the right choices.
1: Yeah. Stay safe.
2: Know your environment if you're traveling.
1: Have a good time, man.
0: Yeah, just you know, stay safe. That's exactly what it is.
2: And a good All Saints Days and All Souls Days to you.
1: It all comes full circle.
0: Yes. And we hope you guys have a good night. And we'll see you next week at 7 with On the Common.
1: Thanks for listening.
0: Bye, guys.
2: Good night.
5: 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There is no operator at the phone line, so no phone calls, please.

0: Anthem.
1: Yeah.
0: Ryan, would you like to lead us today in the pledge?
1: Absolutely. Let me get the little pledge up. Texas pledge, and here we go. Well, here we are today on this beautiful Tuesday, October 27th, and I would just like to say the Pledge of Allegiance to the Texas state flag. Honor the Texas flag. I pledge allegiance to thee, Texas, one state under God, one and indivisible. That's it. Not quite as punchy as the other one, but still pretty gosh darn good, I would say.
0: It gets the job done.
1: Oh, yeah.
2: I would like to submit a correction. It is not the 27th. It's the 28th, you dingus.
1: Gosh darn it, Steven. Thank you. I appreciate your correction.
2: No complaining.
1: No complaining.
0: You know?
2: No. Why would you make
1: I got very hostile there. I apologize for that.
0: That was confusing. I was going to say, that was at the very least rude, you rude Susan.
1: I guess you could say that was pretty rude.
0: You know, speaking of rude, how has it taken this long to get Ronnie Millsap into that Country Hall of Fame?
2: I love him. I love his music. I've never heard his music, but...
1: It's been a long road.
2: Just the fact that he has music... I love that. I love the fact that people still create these days, you know?
0: It's wonderful. You know?
2: These creatives are getting thrown to the waysides. No one seems to care anymore about the creative types.
0: Too many number crunchers.
2: Too many data entry, lawyer, doctor types in this world. And, you know, just the fact that there's some true artists makes me smile.
0: Yeah. True artists like Ronnie Millsap. Steve, why don't you tell me some of his hits? Why don't you tell me a little bit about that Ronnie?
1: Tell me
2: some great hits by Ronnie Millsap.
1: Tell me the deep cuts, Steve. I only listen to the deep cuts.
0: Yeah, I don't want to hear that pop, you know, hit song.
1: I want the experimental ones. The Ronnie Millsap drone years. That's what I want to hear.
0: You know, the basement tapes, the things he recorded at home.
2: Well, there's some classics out there. There's Red Solo Cup by Ronnie Millsap. There's Take This Paycheck and Shove It, also written by Ronnie Millsap. There's Walk the Line. A lot of people don't know this. That was written by Ronnie Millsap.
0: And performed, actually.
2: Written and performed. It's like a Shakespeare situation with Johnny Cash's au revoir. Johnny Cash didn't write or perform any of it. This is how similar they are. When you saw Johnny Cash perform in concert, that was Ronnie Millsap.
0: The whole time.
2: Real travesty.
0: Little known outlaw fact.
2: That's what we're all about here at Outlaw Boston.
0: Just about the lesser known things.
1: The deep cuts.
2: Yes,
1: the deep tracks.
0: I think I want to put that on a poster.
2: Mm-hmm.
1: Yeah.
0: For us.
1: Yeah. Yeah.
0: Ryan, I'm going to get you on that. I want you to design a poster.
1: Okay.
2: Graphic design is what he's doing.
0: It has to have that phrase, though.
2: Deep cuts. Yeah.
0: I want you to go onto KidPix with a picture of a little bull skull, you know, like one would find with a tumbleweed. You know, I want you to throw a tumbleweed on there, too.
2: Get a tumbleweed.
0: And then get some moving little feet animations all over it, and then it just says, just the deep cuts.
2: I loved KidPix as a boy.
0: It was a good time.
2: Yeah.
0: Even though I was afraid of my computer teacher.
2: What happened to your computer teacher?
0: I just had it. She was a very rude and mean woman.
2: Could one say she was a brash Samantha?
0: Oh, she was a very brash Samantha.
1: A rude Susan.
0: Yeah, but I had like a legitimate fear of this woman, and my mother told her that.
2: Oh, yeah, well, I hit women.
1: Yep.
2: So, I see where you're coming from there. What did she do to intimidate you?
0: Not very much. I was a pretty frightenable little child, as I am a fairly frightenable young man now.
2: Frightenable. Not a word, Xavier.
0: It's called artistic flair, and I like

0: To roll with the poetic punches.
1: That's true.
0: You know what I mean?
2: Cute. Cute.
0: Caillou.
3: Speaking of cute, you know who we have coming on the show this week?
0: Wait. Let's leave it till he gets here. I want it to
3: it's
0: be
3: a mystery,
0: big deal.
3: But you might know him from his hit WECB program, Miami Vice.
0: Miami Vice.
3: Miami Vice. Yeah. He's a cute guy. I think you'll know him.
1: His name rhymes with Slederico Fresinger.
0: You might mistake him for a federal agent.
1: Like Claire Danes in Homeland. I love Homeland, everyone. I just started watching it. It's real good.
3: How about that golden age of television?
0: We're in the heat of it right now, I tell you that.
3: In the heat, like a woman giving birth in heat.
0: Or a dog.
3: That's what they usually use
0: that needs to
3: for.
0: Get neutered soon. Yeah. It's in heat.
3: Yep.
0: That's what I like to think of as, the TV and media industry right now is just like this really, really horny
3: ferocious,
0: dog right
3: yeah,
0: now.
3: Ferociously horny dog.
0: Scary.
3: Yeah, and you just want to say to that dog, put those balls away.
0: You know what? Yeah. Don't
3: take
0: be so aggressive.
3: Out, take them out, put them in a fridge somewhere, and never speak of them again. And I want the dog to do this.
0: Yeah. Oh, yeah.
3: Yeah. Speaking of Claire Danes, what a brilliant outlaw she is.
1: I think this might call for our weekly honorary outlaw segment, fellas.
3: Yep.
1: I think it's time.
0: It is just about time.
1: Yeah.
0: you going to play some outlaw music? A little sound bed of the good,
1: yeah,
0: the bad, and the ugly?
1: I got some outlaw music.
0: I like it.
1: Outlaw of the week.
0: Like it a lot. All right.
3: This is Johnny Cash?
0: This week's honorary outlaw?
1: This is the Highwaymen.
3: The Highwaymen?
1: Yeah, okay. The super group.
0: All right, this will be between Ryan, whose champion is Claire Danes.
1: Yep.
0: And Steve, who will you be fighting for?
3: I'm going to fight for Vince McMahon, wrestling kingpin.
0: What a quality choice. I would normally pick the one and only DMX. I think that bit's wearing real thin.
3: Sorry, Earl. It doesn't make any sense anymore. But
0: sorry.
3: I don't think we'll ever get to you. It's unfortunate.
0: No, I think I'll just acknowledge that now. I will never let him be an honorary outlaw after what he did to those dogs.
3: After what he did to those dogs, and after what he did to my CD collection, because I'm buying too many DMX CDs, and it's really cluttering up my shelf.
0: Must be hurting your bank account. His CDs are hot commodities.
3: They're rarities these days. You don't find them that much.
0: You can get digital downloads, but it's not the same.
3: You want that real DMX flair. The cover arts are always beautiful.
0: DMX was meant to be listened to on CDs.
3: And vinyl. No, you want the crackle of the vinyl on the DMX.
0: No, you want the skipping of the CD. You want
1: you know
0: to shake your
1: You know what my favorite
0: Walkman.
1: Kind of DMX track is?
3: What?
1: A deep cut.
0: Can you get a sound effect for that?
3: Amen, brother. Amen.
0: I want to hear a sound effect for deep cut.
1: A sound effect for
3: like a knife
1: DMX.
3: Slashing through his discography.
1: Hold up, I'm going through the archives right now.
3: Don't play an actual DMX song. It might be a little too.
1: I'm going through the archives. I'm checking.
0: Are you going through the sound effect archives?
3: Nope.
0: For a deep cut sound effect?
1: Here we go. Turn it up.
4: Bam! Bam! Bam! Go down!
1: I don't know where that was going or if it was appropriate for radio, but that was DMX making dog noises. So.
0: That's good enough. That really it gets the job done. I think I know what we're getting into here.
3: Yep. Well, okay, let's get going again with
0: Wait, I didn't pick a champion.
3: Oh, God. What is your champion this week?
0: Because I was going to go with DMX, but like I
3: said, his ship has sailed.
0: Yeah. The way that he kind of neglected those dogs broke my heart in a way.
3: I'm a
0: big dog lover.
1: Outlaws love animals. That's one thing that's true.
3: Mostly horses, sometimes a rattlesnake.
1: Yeah.
3: Sometimes they'll catch the affection of a rattlesnake and really become enamored with a rattlesnake. I think I see one right now. Unfortunately, this one doesn't catch my eye. I'm going to shoot it.
0: Ah!
3: That's what they did.
0: You know what? That inspired me. The outlaw I will be fighting for today is the talking snake that convinced Adam and Eve to eat the forbidden fruit.
1: Oh, you mean Satan?
3: Yeah.
0: No, but specifically as a talking snake. Yeah, not okay. Not full-out Satan. I think we can agree Satan is pretty outlaw, but...
1: Just in time for Halloween.
3: I have a problem with what Satan did in his later life, but early on, all he wanted was just to sell some apples.
0: He was a good guy.
3: He was just an apple salesman.
0: He was a good guy. He knew what he was doing. I mean, you can't fault him for trying, I guess.
3: Yeah. He just wanted to give some apples to
0: his friends. 90% about effort.
3: He never had anyone to talk to in that little garden before Adam and Eve, and he just wanted to share an apple with them.
0: That's true. It's really a heartbreaking tale what happened to him.
3: It's a tragedy.
0: Ugh.
3: The tragedy of Satan.
0: Hashtag Team Satan.
3: What's wrong? What's outlaw about Satan again?
0: Okay.
3: Snake?
0: Okay. So think of it this way. This guy wants it all for himself.
3: Yeah.
0: It's as classic as a train robbery, okay? He's not going around sharing that loot like some kind of arrogant Robin Hood. Look at me. I deserve attention. No. He doesn't even get to enjoy it. Because he probably got cast out. I don't know. I've never read the darn book.
3: The Bible? Yeah. Satan was cast out. That's what happened.
0: Because he was a snake?
3: Not because he was a snake.
0: No. Does the snake get to stay in Eden?
1: No, he is the snake, you fool.
0: Yeah, but I'm a little confused as to what happens to the snake after that story.
3: Out of the lore, the snake he
1: the
3: just
1: snake lost its legs. That was the whole thing.
3: The snake did not have legs.
1: No. In the beginning, the snakes had legs, and as punishment for horrible crimes, our Lord and Savior took the snake's legs away.
3: Lord and Savior God.
1: Yeah,
0: I'm gonna throw a Hail Mary on this one for Satan. So he didn't care about the punishment. He did based on his own code of morals and ethics. Mm-hmm. He did what he thought was right.
3: Yep.
1: That's
0: and
1: pretty outlaw.
0: If an outlaw does not stick to their guns, they stick to nothing. And they're like an uncooked noodle, and they will never stick to anything in their lives. Hail Satan.
1: Aw.
3: Hail Satan.
1: Just in time for Halloween.
3: All right, who do I have this week? Vince McMahon.
0: Oh, that's a baller choice.
3: That's a baller choice. He got out there, he riled up those wrestlers who are notoriously unruly men, got them to take out their anger in the ring. And really, he was just loud, he was brash, one can call him a brash Samantha.
0: I think we're getting a little inside baseball.
3: Well, that's a saying that everyone knows, brash Samantha.
0: That's true, I guess a lot of people do know what a brash Samantha is.
3: Yep. Anyways, he got those guys fighting. He got those tykes fighting in the ring. And he really knew what he was doing, and he really knew how to match him up. And that's why I love him, and that's why I think he's outlaw.
0: Okay.
3: Good day.
0: Ryan, what do you have to say about Claire Danes?
1: Well, let's have a little background noise as we go. Claire Danes is in my new favorite show, Homeland, which we're listening to the opening theme of currently. That's Claire Danes playing a trumpet in that as a little girl. And as we know, trumpets are very outlaw because often on the West, you got to play an instrument to keep yourself occupied on the dusty trail. And she's hunting bad guys like Sergeant Nicholas Brody. Maybe he's a terrorist. Nobody really knows. You know, no one can be sure. And that's it.
3: Well, honestly, I think this week, not to be too presumptuous.
0: Before we decide, I'm going to go run and get our guest, and we'll let him choose.
3: Okay, yeah, that's a good point.
0: So, Steve.
3: I'm going to say what my opinion of the honorary
0: outlaw is.
3: Hold down the fort. But, because...
1: I'm going to go Satan on this one.
3: I also agree with Satan.
1: Yeah.
3: I love the guy.
1: He gets
3: a bad rap, you know. Mm. I think that wet noodle argument Xavier put forth.
1: If he was a rap, it would be soft and soggy. It would be gross. No one would want it.
3: It would be poorly packaged.
1: Poorly packaged. It would fall apart the second you pick it up.
3: The man who assembled the rap would try to make awkward conversation with you.
1: Try to crack jokes. I don't want to talk to that idiot.
3: To this hypothetical idiot.
1: This hypothetical
3: to be clear,
1: idiot, yeah.
3: Who I have a real gripe with.
1: It never happened in real life. I never was upset with a man making me a rap talking to me before. Xavier, you look so confused.
5: What's that?
1: You look so confused.
0: I couldn't hear you. I didn't have my headphones on.
1: You look so confused. You look so confused.
0: Yeah, I think what you guys are talking about is great.
3: We're talking actually about how we both agree that Satan is our honorary outlaw.
1: If I had my druthers.
0: As proud as I am to hear that, I really think Fed should choose. That's the big reveal.
3: We haven't decided yet. We haven't had the full vote, but we both agree that we're going to vote for Satan.
0: Okay. Okay.
3: Satan 2016.
0: My vote personally was for Vince McMahon, but that's because he just played such a large part of my early adolescence.
3: And what's more outlaw than helping raise a young boy on...
1: What's more outlaw than the 90s guys? Anyone remember them? Because I do.
0: Hey, silly. Only 90s kids will remember.
1: Only 90s kids will remember our culture.
3: Our show only caters to 2000s kids.
0: Sorry, rats. Everyone else.
3: Also outlaw.
0: Got to be a millennial.
3: Also outlaw.
0: Who loves outlaw?
1: I love Boston. Outlaw. Boston loves outlaw. Did you know that country music had never touched the Northeast until three young pioneers by the name of Xavier, Ryan, and Steve brought country music to the Northeast through a medium called Outlaw Boston? You heard it here first, folks.
0: Yeah, country music. Popular in the Northeast?
1: Yep.
3: It is.
0: There was a recent article published by who, Steve?
3: Any number of magazines. I think it was a country music publication.
0: Okay.
3: But we can never really be sure. These
1: coincidence, I think
3: winds.
1: Not.
0: No, it's all the same.
3: They're carved into stone, and you can't find them until decades after. But we found one today.
1: I think it's a little fun how popularity of country music in the Northeast spiked when we started this little show.
3: Yeah, it's a little suspicious, but honestly...
1: I'm not saying we caused it, but I'm saying it's a pretty good chance we did. I think
3: artists like Taylor Swift.
1: Ugh.
3: Artists like Carrie Underwood.
1: Ugh.
3: Artists like Tim McGraw.
1: Ugh.
3: They're all popular
1: Death Grips.
3: Here. I love them all. Death Grips too.
1: I love their honky tonk ballads. It's great.
3: Death Grips classic song, "Take This Paycheck and Shove It." Yep. Xavier, what are your thoughts on these new developments about country music being popular in the Northeast?
0: You know, I hate to say that we deserve all the credit for all of it, but I mean, we really wouldn't be giving credit where it's due if I didn't just say that. So I think all the
3: mm-hmm.
0: listeners at home know it,
3: mm-hmm.
0: And everyone else who hasn't heard us, they know in their hearts.
3: Yep.
0: They know what the truth is, and the truth is, we brought country music back to the Northeast, and there's nothing that could be done to stop us.
3: We're really barreling through the Northeast, taking everybody prisoner, and we're forcing them to listen to country music.
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1: The Outlaw Express, with engineers Ryan, Xavier, and Steve.
3: I shoveled coal into the... track every day for hours on end.
1: Just for the fans.
3: And I break my back. Yeah. I break my back, and my back is in a horrible state. And you know what? I'm A-okay with that.
0: You know, it might help it's with worse. That awful back of yours.
3: What would help, Xavier?
0: A little rootin' tootin' music, that's what.
3: Oh, Philly... Let's hear some.
1: We're going to take it a little modern this time, guys, with Far From Any Road by the Hanson Family. Most famous
3: More like
1: for,
3: Farts From Any Road. Ha
0: Nice. Let's roll that tune.

0: Welcome back to Outlaw Boston. That was a couple little toonies.
1: Welcome back.
2: My back is feeling much better already.
3: I'll say.
0: In the booth with us here today, we have one Federico Schlesinger, a special guest of ours.
2: That was the surprise. That was the secret.
0: I think I ruined it a couple times by straight up saying his name. Anyway.
2: Well, we did say we were having someone whose name rhymed with Schlesinger, No, what did we say? Yeah,
3: Schlesinger. Yeah, that's what you said. That's that thing you said when I wasn't around. I know exactly what you're talking about. How's everybody doing?
2: We're doing all right, bud.
0: Doing pretty good.
3: I'm very glad to be here. There's a janitor going around in the radio station. I just saw him.
2: Are you sure that's not Jules?
3: Creeping.
0: How's your show going? 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
3: Yeah, it's true. That's exactly what it is. It's a good time. I've been having a pretty good time. A lot of people tuning in. Today we had 8 people listening.
2: Wow.
3: Yeah, I'm going places.
2: Well, we have thousands that listen every week, and we're keeping the spirit of Outlaw Boston alive.
0: I don't know if you heard, but country music is having a comeback here in the Northeast because of our show.
2: So, yep.
3: Wow, really? I've never heard of that. This is a new thing I'm hearing.
2: Haven't you heard everyone screaming from the streets, "I love country music and Outlaw Boston" on WETIM's
4: whole Now that you mention it, you're kind of right. I did see that, yeah. I was walking down on Boylston.
2: That's a street.
4: Boylston.
0: That's the street, even.
2: My favorite
4: walking
2: street.
4: On Boylston.
3: It sounds nice. And this guy just grabbed me by both shoulders, looked me dead in the eye, and said, "Country music is making a comeback."
2: And he was wearing a shirt. With
4: it's
2: all
4: happening.
2: Our faces on it.
4: It's happening, Federico.
2: You don't
4: and I was
2: sell
4: like, how did you know
2: shirt.
4: My name? And he's like, I'm your father. I know these things. I'm you from the future.
0: And you're also your
2: father.
0: Own father. Oh my God, it's just like Terminator.
4: I need
0: just
4: you to like start listening to Josh Turner. Turner.
0: Not like
3: that's
0: Terminator.
3: That's the one country song. Not like old country song. Like, you know, like, I know all the stuff about the Ring of Fire, the little Johnny Cash, like that kind of stuff.
0: Yeah.
3: But if I have to pick like someone from
0: you're saying
3: day,
0: Johnny Cash, do you mean Ronnie Millsap?
2: Yeah, if you weren't aware of this, this is a hidden fact that we unearthed today. Ronnie Millsap performs and has written every Johnny Cash song, you know, even the Johnny Cash song that he like covered from
3: was
2: Nine
3: a
2: Inch Nails.
3: Really?
2: Ronnie Millsap.
3: Is it a conspiracy? What, is he a lizard person also?
2: We don't want to slander anyone, but like, yeah,
0: he just got into the Country Hall of Fame.
3: Wow.
0: So
3: is he like the guy, just like the other guy who wrote like all the Backstreet Boys songs?
0: Yeah, except only for Johnny Cash.
3: Only
2: or
3: Johnny Cash.
2: Like, yeah. Francis Bacon and Shakespeare.
3: Francis Bacon, isn't that religious dude?
0: Speaking of getting burnt to a crisp,
1: I think you mean Francis Ha, Steve.
2: Shut it.
0: Speaking of getting burnt to a crisp, let's hop on our dragons and take a leisurely flight out to Westeros.
2: Hopefully me and Ryan won't be burnt to a crisp.
1: Here we go.
0: Hopefully
1: everyone.
0: Not.
1: Hop on your dragon. This could.
2: Mine is Balerion.
0: I ride Drogon.
3: Do I have my own dragon?
0: We all have dragons.
2: No, Ryan.
3: Whoa, what was that? Was that a dragon?
1: Yeah.
2: Well, we have to fly.
0: Easy, boy. Easy.
3: Someone's got bronchitis.
0: He's got an upset tummy. Don't say that. That's rude.
3: You need a Halls, man?
2: It's Pop. Pop is riding the dragon as well.
5: Why don't I get up here?
3: No, if
5: I want to go back to bed.
2: Pop, we're going to... Where are we going this week, Ryan?
1: We're going to Westeros.
2: Everyone. Oh, boy.
1: We're going to the very real world of Westeros. In order to commemorate the release of The World of Ice and Fire, an encyclopedic encyclopedia of everything... Game of Thrones. And here we are, hop on our dragons, and we're riding through the thing in the sky.
0: So, Ryan, as we look down over the ocean, what do we see?
3: Ooh, I can see my house from here. I'm from Westeros.
0: Oh, man, you never told me you were actually from Westeros.
3: Wait,
0: whereabouts?
3: You guys are talking about Westeros, Florida, right?
1: Yeah.
3: The city of Westeros, Florida.
1: That's what Game of Thrones is based on.
3: I knew it. I was there one day, and I was like, this is totally like that book I read. It apparently is a show, too.
0: Who's your favorite POV character in those books?
3: Point of view character?
0: Yeah.
3: Is that the correct term?
0: Because you know how like every chapter is written from a different character's point of view?
3: Oh, yeah, that's
0: which
3: true.
0: Character that's...
1: that dragon is horrifying.
3: Yo, oh, relax. Goodness. Hey, I'm trying to talk to my buddy here.
1: Dragon.
3: Jeez.
0: I'm going to tone that dragon down. Jeez, I'm going to calm him.
3: My favorite character has to be... the chubby dude who works at the
1: wall.
3: Wait,
1: turn that... Get the dragon back out here. We're going to make a quick stop and say hi to our good pal, Daenerys Targaryen.
6: Hey, everybody. What's up?
0: What? Hi, Daenerys.
7: Yo, what's up? It's Daenerys Targaryen.
1: What?
3: What is this music coming from? What's
1: it's
3: going
1: supposed
3: on?
1: To be the song.
0: What do you mean
2: fun?
0: It was supposed
2: that
0: to
2: was
0: be?
2: That was the sound that erupted from that
0: Ryan,
2: dragon.
0: That was the song.
7: Ja, bumba, of all time, Daenerys Targaryen.
2: The song of ice and fire?
1: Yeah. Here it is.
3: The song of cannabis and indica, that's what it was.
0: Whoa.
1: There she is.
2: Those are
0: all the FCC.
2: The dragon is getting restless. The dragon, hopefully it won't be perturbed by that sheep.
0: Pop, you can't touch the dragon that way. Stop it.
8: Yeah, I'm going to touch it.
5: I touch how I'm dragging. I want to touch the dragon.
0: No, Pop, you're going to incite his rage and
5: I
0: his fire.
5: I want to go to bed. Shut up.
2: You're gonna
5: who's,
2: go
5: that,
2: for
5: who's that? Who's that beautiful platinum blonde woman being carried by all those gosh darn Moroccan folks down there? Why are we in Morocco?
2: I don't know, but Dad, you're gonna have to go to bed forever if you keep on perturbing that dragon.
0: Don't tempt him. That's a dream for him.
5: Even I've been on this earth for 145 years. You don't.
2: Yeah.
1: Oh, geez, guys. It looks like the dragon is taking a tailspin.
3: Oh, wow.
1: Tailspin. Oh no.
3: Tailspin.
1: Uh-oh. Here we go.
0: No.
3: Oh, no.
1: No.
0: Oh, no. Not Ryan and Steve.
2: The dragons are crashing into each other. It's a horrible mess. I'm dead. Bye.
1: I'm also dead.
3: See you
0: oh,
3: later.
0: No. Uh-oh. I'm heartbroken.
3: I liked them while they were around.
0: Well, this only means one thing.
3: What? What?
0: Well.
3: What?
0: Just take off that virtual reality goggle set, dude.
3: The ones I've been wearing? Oh, I just realized.
9: Initiating off mode.
3: They're off now.
0: Oh, they are really dead. Ryan and Steve. And Ryan's dead in the booth. Okay. Well, that was weird.
3: It was nice knowing them while they lasted as people and they're alive.
0: Yeah, they were all right. They
10: how
0: were
10: many
0: all right.
10: Can you like tell how many people are listening?
0: No, I don't have that pulled up.
10: Really?
0: No, I don't usually get that pulled up.
3: Hmm.
0: I don't have as much of an ego problem as you do.
10: I have a huge ego problem.
0: Fed, if there's anyone with a large ego in this world, it is you.
3: It's me, this guy. You know, they just found out that Miami is actually the number two snobbiest city in America.
0: Really? What was number one?
3: Kansas City.
0: Kansas?
3: Yeah, those Kansas Cityans.
0: That is like... not what I would expect at all.
3: I met a dude from Kansas City and he was like, hey, watch where you're going, you lower being. I'm from Kansas City. And then he spat on me. It's like an Indian caste system over there.
0: Oh, they're all high and mighty because they have their team in the World Series for the first time in 20 some odd years.
3: That must be it.
0: Getting a little ahead of themselves, don't you think?
3: Yeah. Like, seriously, that team in that World Series... the Kansas Cityan Boulder Dashes.
0: Of course.
3: That's the team from Kansas City.
0: Of course.
3: That I know.
0: Not that your team's ever won a World Series, though. The Miami Marlins.
3: Well, the Florida Marlins have in 2003.
0: But they haven't won as...
3: Not as the Miami Marlins.
0: Wouldn't you agree that that was kind of a reinvention for them? They're a bit of a new team now?
3: Yeah, I think they were trying to get viral, trying to make a may-may. Make an internet may-may, and it wasn't really working out.
0: All right. That's fair enough. You know, why don't we play a little Willie Nelson to ease the loss of Ryan and Steve?
11: I guess I will, yeah.
0: Because they are gone.
11: Well, all right, then.
0: Just like in this classic Willie tune.
11: Let's play some Willie Nelson.
0: She is gone.
11: I'm Willie Nelson.
0: Or not. Small technical difficulty in the booth. did not expect that to happen. Fed, why don't you tell me a little more about those Miami Marlins?
3: Fun fact, entirely made of lizard people. Fun fact, they like long walks on the beach is Miami beaches. Fun fact, they like cats, they like dogs, they don't like hamsters, they have history with hamsters, and they like to play ball. They actually were each originally from a different planet. Hernandez was from... Never mind.
0: Let's just get those sweet tunes.
1: Let's just get

0: Welcome back. That was Josh Turner's Go With Me.
1: Yes, it was.
0: An atrocious crime against outlaw Boston.
1: That's your opinion.
0: And outlaw music as a whole. So because of my grievous error in not screening the music that one guest Federico Schlesinger might request.
1: Whoever that would be.
0: This is the new formal apology on behalf of that I have drafted now. I would just like you all to know that it was on Fed's request. And under normal circumstances, I would never allow such filth.
1: I guess not.
0: To violate your ears. No. No.
2: Hey,
0: Fed.
2: Hey, at least you did.
1: Who was that? Who's there?
0: That's our producer, Jules.
1: Come out, ye spirit.
2: At least it wasn't the video, which was a little less outlaw than you might think.
3: Then when, yeah.
0: I already think it's got zero outlaw credibility, so I'm glad that it's gone. I'm glad that it's over.
2: I'm glad that you didn't have to watch it.
0: I'm glad that radio is an audio medium. It's not based off of any visuals. Like, I'm assuming we're terrible in that music video. Thanks a lot, Fed.
1: No problem. I'm glad I could contribute in my own special way.
0: And in outlaw fashion, instead of an apology, I'm just going to trash you.
1: Do it.
0: No, I can't do that. That'd be too mean.
1: Oh, okay.
0: I may be an outlaw, but I'm not a purple meanie.
1: Oh, I get that reference.
0: It's like Big Blue Meanie, but knockoff.
1: Almost. What?
3: No. I thought you were talking about Grimace from McDonald's.
0: So.
2: McDonald's is the most outlaw fast food outlet, isn't it?
1: Fun fact, McDonald's is a lizard person.
0: What?
4: He's a lizard person.
0: Ronald McDonald?
1: Yep, I saw it with my own two eyes. I was like, hey, Mr. McDonald, are you a lizard person? And he said, yes. I mean, no. I mean, get out of here. Interview over. And he punched me in the face.
0: Where were you?
1: I was in his bedroom.
0: Yeah, that was okay. Probably your first wrong step. Yeah.
1: I gotta do what I gotta do in this world of journalism.
2: Well, second of all, you probably had one of those videos where it was changing midway through the frames, and it sort of did that little thing where they look like a lizard for a second.
0: Yeah. Just like, what's that Roddy Piper film? They Live?
1: By...
0: The one where he puts on the Ray-Bans and you can see that everyone's a lizard.
1: I don't know if they're Ray-Bans, but they're not lizards either. They're like ghouls. Alien ghouls.
0: Anyhow.
1: And he's like, this is my boomstick. I'm here to kick butt. I'm gonna censor myself. I'm here to kick batoot and chew bubble gum.
0: What do you all... Wait, well then
1: but
0: what?
1: But I'm all out of gum.
0: That explains why he told us what he was here to do.
1: So that means he's prioritizing the kick butt.
0: Because he has some, you know.
1: He could have been chewing gum as well as like a distraction, but it's no longer a distraction because he has no chewing gum to distract him from the kick button.
0: Speaking of Roddy Piper.
1: What else about him?
0: On your show.
1: Yes.
0: You like to take your listeners back to the 80s?
1: I take them back in time to a time of fun, sun, heavy cocaine use, and a murderous-filled drug war right in the sunny, sunny city of Miami, Florida.
0: That sounds beautiful. You know what? In keeping with that tradition of yours, that bond you hold with radio, I would like to take our listeners back to the 1880s.
1: Uh-oh.
2: Oh, hail Andrew Jackson.
0: Okay. Let's get on this train.
1: Just saying it.
0: Let's wait for that conductor to call us on.
1: Choo-choo. All aboard.
0: Oh, we're getting on.
1: Onto the train, the SS Cocaine.
0: Taking us right back into the 1880s. I want you to look out those windows, folks. What do you see? You see the great unsettled plains of America with buffalo.
1: I see the Dust Bowl.
0: All right, we're not that far back yet. We're getting there. You can see a couple buffalo, though. Not as many as the 1880s, but at least in the
1: 1930s. We're getting there. There's more than there are now. Look at them roaming. Look at the sound of that buffalo. Majestic.
0: I love buffalo.
2: That buffalo make.
1: Are we on the Back to the Future?
0: Yes.
1: Thing? It's like it's just but like that.
0: We're hitting the tracks too. Now, and we're back. That's Back to the Future 3, and by far the worst one.
1: Marty,
2: man,
1: we gotta go to the country town.
2: You're so good.
0: It sounds like we're slowing down. It
1: Marty,
0: sounds like
1: we're
0: slowing down. What we're gonna have to do is get out. Now, in order to survive, Fed, you stay here by the train. I'm going to go into town and do some research.
1: Yes, I'm going to work on my country speak, partner.
0: Yeah, you should definitely organize.
3: Get along, little doggy.
0: All right, I'm going to go see what I can find out at the saloon. Let me just get to walking.
4: Then, Xavier soon walks into the saloon. It's a rowdy group. Music blaring, drinks sipping. The bartender, at ease at his stool. Xavier decides to walk over to the saloon. 1, 2, 3.
0: Barkeep.
5: Ah, hello, sir. Can I help you? What are you having?
0: Can I get a Shirley Temple?
5: A Shirley Temple? What are you? A pansy? Never heard of those before.
0: I meant whatever he's having.
5: Here, son, have some good old whiskey. Aged 0 years.
0: It's kind of sludgy.
5: Hey, I don't go to your line of work and tell you to stop, kissing batoots. You hear me, Yahooza?
0: I'm not telling you.
5: I'm trying to clean this cup right here.
0: Yeah, no, you've been cleaning that cup for a solid 5 minutes.
5: I'm making it perfectly clean. Only
6: hold
5: the best for
6: my your damn horses.
0: Well, now who are you?
5: What's going on here?
6: Uh-oh,
5: it's old Wild West Bill. He is here for his rent.
6: Yes, I am. And I demand all of your shekels.
5: Golly, he's after my shekels. What is a Jew to do?
0: God, that's how you know you're in the Old West, huh?
5: I'm the only Jew in several million miles.
6: Man.
0: Wow, sir, I didn't know.
5: I try to keep it to myself, because everyone wants to kill me. They really do.
0: Yeah?
5: It's a hard time out here.
0: Well,
5: I make it be.
0: I've got some bad news for you.
5: What is it?
0: I'm here to accomplish the same. Let me be clear, sir. I'm not insulting you religiously.
5: All right.
0: I'm just a gunslinger, and I go around, and I sling guns.
5: Golly.
0: And I challenge people to duels to the death.
5: Oy vey.
0: Yeah. Oy vey. It's kind of a big deal. It's kind of a really big deal.
5: Well, as the bartender and also the mayor of this town, I'm going to ask you to politely leave, sir. I don't want no gunslinging in this bar.
0: I'm going to ask you to join me outside.
7: You've made a fatal decision.
0: Fatal for you.
5: John, fixing my gun up here.
0: My guns are already fixed. I just gotta cock them.
5: Click, click.
8: You feeling lucky, punk?
0: Feeling pretty lucky. You wanna know why?
8: Why is that?
0: They call me Cheating Charlie.
8: I've heard about you.
0: Because I never play fair.
8: You got me.
0: Because I never play fair. I just rolled into town, and I killed the bartender and the mayor. I better get back to the present before I get myself into some real trouble.
9: Not so fast.
0: Oh, no.
9: I'm actually Clint Eastwood from Fistful of Dollars, so I'm wearing armor.
0: Oh, you just took it off, though?
9: Yeah. Oh, now you actually got me. I'm dead now.
0: All right. Better find Fed.
10: Fed! Fed!
9: So this is called an iPhone. You say, oh, hey, dude, what's up?
0: Fed. You can't show people this technology. Have you never heard of the butterfly effect?
9: I'm trying to make a profit here, man.
0: You're not going to make a profit if you make all these people think you're some sort of technological prophet with a PH.
9: What are they going to think? I'm some weird wizard. They're going to hang me from a noose. Get the witch!
0: All right, we better get back on that train. Let's get back on that train.
9: You're probably right.
0: Oh, no, it won't start.
9: Uh-oh.
0: That's the error noise. Every time it won't start, I need something to put in the flux capacitor.
9: Of course! Sludgy whiskey from the bar!
0: Oh, perfect!
9: It's all coming full circle!
0: I think it's starting!
11: Sludgy whiskey approved.
9: Whoa!
0: Whoa!
9: Hang on tight!
0: We're about to take a wide left turn of the century!
9: Full steam ahead! Several years ahead!
0: Oh,
9: ka-thunk.
0: Feels good to be back in the studio. Oh my goodness, you know what I mean?
9: I just hope it didn't change too much in the past.
0: Well, like I was saying about the butterfly effect, something as minor as the flap of a butterfly's wing.
3: I hope nothing too much changed.
0: Could change the future.
3: I have a robot arm. I invented robot hands.
0: What'd I get?
3: Nothing. I think you got robot wee wee.
0: Well, if you mean robot urine, yes, I'm covered in it.
3: No.
0: I don't know why, though. I don't have any robot parts.
3: Uh-oh. I think you might have a malfunctioning robo-bladder. That's what you got. Not that cool. Not that cool, but hey, at least you got something. I don't know.
0: Maybe I can just filter it into drinkable water?
3: Maybe. Maybe.
0: Goodness. Oh, God, that was rough. I mean, God, who's president? I better look that up.
3: Biff!
0: Fed!
3: What? Am I the president?
0: Look at the monitor.
12: Oh, man!
0: You are so late for your debriefing.
12: Oh, man. Oh. Cheney's gonna kill me.
0: Oh, man.
12: I'm late for president school.
13: When Napoleon lay at Boulogne for a year...
3: Who's there?
13: ...with his fat bottom boats...
0: I'm not sure.
13: Grand Army,
3: your mom had a fat bottom
13: told
3: boat.
13: By someone,
0: with Halloween coming up, I think we're living in a... haunted studio.
12: Ooh. Like, zoink, Scoob. I don't like the sound of that.
0: Whoa, what would Fred say?
12: I think we should make a trap.
0: Nope.
12: And search for clues.
0: You got a better Shaggy. Stick to what you know. You got a good Scoob, too.
14: I love you, Xavier.
0: I don't know how I feel about reciprocating love with animals,
14: I
0: Scooby.
14: Want you. I want you, Xavier.
0: Scooby, please.
14: I've always thought about you in my bed.
0: Scooby, I can't go down that road again.
14: I can't hold it any longer.
0: Scooby, I can't have my heart broken any more times. It's not you, Scooby. It's me.
12: Well, jinkies, actually, I think this is actually a common occurrence, as I am Velma right now. Am I?
0: I can't really tell.
12: Like, run away! It's the ghost!
0: Zoinks, gang!
3: I'm so empty inside! I'm like a hollow tree! There's nothing. My heart is a barren wasteland!
0: Can I put that like a...
3: What?
0: I'll put that in a quote about like your own show. It'll be like an advertisement for Miami Vice.
3: Miami Vice.
0: Tuesdays at 1 p.m. on WECB.com.
3: His heart is a barren wasteland.
0: That's what I'm saying. Like the little
3: life
0: advertisement.
3: Life is meaningless.
0: It'll be like all upbeat. It'll have like you in a white suit with a pastel colored undershirt, jeans, bright white sneakers. And the jeans would be acid washed with tears in them.
3: And I'm driving a Ferrari California.
0: But the little tagline at the bottom is, his heart is a barren wasteland.
3: His heart is a barren wasteland. That sounds like a Phil Collins song.
0: Nah, that's way more of a Springsteen hit.
3: I was actually thinking of Todd Rundgren.
0: Why and who is that?
3: Dude who made Tiny Demons. You guys know? Obviously, I would know this stuff, being as I listen to it all day long. All 80s, every week on Tuesday, from Phil Collins, Miami Sound Machine, Phil Collins.
0: I think that's about it. I think that was the 80s.
3: No,
0: right?
3: Wait. Tears for Fears. Aha. Phil Collins.
0: Who's the most important
3: Gloria
0: one that you're
3: Estefan.
0: Totally forgetting right
3: Phil
0: now?
3: Phil Collins.
0: We played one of his songs, but not too much.
3: Oh, I forgot. Xavier, I forgot about you.
0: You forgot? No, Wink. David Bowie.
3: Oh, right. David Bowie.
0: Come on.
15: David Bowie. Oh, and I sing like this.
0: Sounds like that's actually not a bad Bob Dylan. Like you're going in the right direction.
15: And we go no, and all along the watchtower, like a rolling stone.
3: Ooh, I like this.
0: It's actually not bad.
15: Talking away.
0: With only about 3 minutes left. Let me see what fell by the wayside here this week.
15: I don't know.
0: Steve's crime report.
15: To say, I'll say it anyway.
0: That was it. So, all
14: today
0: in all,
14: is not my day to find you.
0: I think we've had a pretty good
15: shine
0: week.
15: Away.
0: I mean, I did have to watch
15: I'll
0: two of my friends
15: okay.
0: die.
15: Take on me.
0: Fed, I'm shocked at how little you're reacting
15: take
0: to this.
15: Take me on. I can't stop.
0: You saw it just as plainly as I did. Fed,
15: the music is taking control of me. Help me.
0: Fed, you come here right now.
15: Ah!
0: Shh. Ryan and Steve are dead.
3: Oh my god.
0: They were roasted
3: god.
0: By a dragon.
3: There's only one thing we can do. We're gonna have to travel to the planet Namek and collect all the Dragon Balls. That way we can wish them back.
0: We'll have to do that in the upcoming week.
3: It's gonna take about a week, definitely.
0: Yeah, I'd say minimum. Because we've only got about 2 minutes left. And I don't think that's enough time to
3: that's like
0: save a life.
3: 120 seconds.
0: Less now.
3: Wow.
0: It's like 100 and flat seconds. And less every second.
3: Did you know that I'm actually a lizard person?
0: You know, I would have guessed had it not been for the fact that a lizard person would never say that they're a lizard person.
3: You got me there, Slick.
0: I think I,
3: life comes
0: I think,
3: at
0: yeah,
3: you
0: I
3: fast.
0: Did.
3: If you don't stop and look around for a while, you just might miss it. That was a poor quote of Uncle Buck.
0: Oh, that hurts. I guessed it on your show
3: as
0: John Candy / Uncle Buck, and for you to not even realize that that's clearly a Ferris Bueller quote breaks my heart.
3: Uh-oh. It's too bad I only watch Miami Vice. I have a problem.
0: All right. What do you want to say to the people before the end of the show?
3: Check out my show. I'm definitely having Xavier come on again. I'll come on this show again. Whoever's listening, please help me. I'm trapped in a radio factory.
0: All right. And on that note, you know, everyone just have a great week.
3: Take on me.
0: Get out and explore. Be an outlaw. Be bold.
3: Woohoo!
0: Ride a horse.
3: Aye.
0: Breathe some fresh air.
3: Aye.
0: You know?
3: Banditos!
0: Clear out some bandit forts. Stop some train robberies.
3: Aye.
0: Be a real hero.
3: I'm a bandito. Right? Hello. Hola.
0: Anyway. That's Fed, and I'm Xavier, and this has been Outlaw Boston. Have one heck of a week.
16: See, I'm a gore lover, so I love slasher.
17: You're out there on Tinder, swipe right, power swipe it, right,
18: I'm
17: right,
18: quirky
17: right,
18: little
17: right.
18: boy. Anyway.
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0: Hello.
1: I am your one-headphoned host, Harris Rubenstein. Across from me is my co-host, Sam Smith. Ian will be catching up with us in a little while. We got our old buddy Jack Ross
2: back
1: in the studio,
2: after two consecutive absences. I missed two games with an injury.
3: Yes, he was out with a torn labrum, and now he's back.
2: More with a poor work ethic is what we can say. I missed two games with a poor work ethic.
3: And I nearly missed this show, ladies and gents, because I'm currently suffering with strep throat.
2: I was sick in the studio.
3: Sick, ill, down with the sickness.
2: Come in and use the mic after
1: you,
2: Sam.
1: I've been calling you that all week.
3: Yeah, I know. It hasn't been funny because I've been in pain.
1: What's up, Devin?
3: But anyway, I was out of commission for a few days. Wasn't going to class, etc. So I'll be hopping in and out because I'm trying to still rest my voice. I've just started eating solids today, so that's a pretty magical place to be.
1: That's nice.
3: You never know how much you appreciate eating solid food until you're eating yogurt.
2: Until you can't eat solids anymore.
3: Yeah,
2: classic.
3: Honestly. So I'm back. We're gonna be talking some hockey.
1: A little hockey.
3: We're talking some NBA, and I will pick and choose which arguments I want to sit out of because I have an excuse to.
2: Yeah.
3: So, with
1: the start of the basketball year, Jack. I know Jack's a big Mavericks guy.
2: I love me some basketball.
1: Mavericks are rocking and rolling right now. Obviously, you know, the Cavs are not. I don't know what's going on. LeBron,
3: Houston Rockets looking real hot.
2: Memphis Grizzlies
3: undefeated.
1: Grizzlies look good.
2: The West, man. The West is absolutely
3: Lakers are looking god awful.
1: Oh yeah, dude. 8 seed. Totally 8 seed. Dude, they might end up.
3: Wait, Harris. I'm sorry. Did I actually end up predicting them as 8 seed?
1: I did not.
3: I retracted that statement.
1: You did project that you wouldn't be surprised if they snuck in.
2: What team is
3: this?
2: I will get
3: the tapes. However.
2: Wait. What? Sorry, I missed the
1: Lakers. He was like,
2: the Lakers are 0-5.
1: I'd be surprised if they snuck into the 8 seed.
2: The Lakers haven't won a game yet. They're not good.
3: LA Lakers,
2: They've gotten creamed by everybody. Just because Kobe's scoring 27 points a game, you think the Lakers are a good team.
3: Let me elaborate a little bit.
2: They have zero wins.
1: Who's their point guard?
3: If you look back, Jeremy Lin. Jeremy Lin has looked good in two games. He's had some offensively good games. Anyway, point being, month ago, prior to Steve Nash being 52 years old, and prior to their number one draft pick, Julius Randle, going down.
1: Wait.
3: The Lakers would at least contended for an 8 seed.
1: Wait. You're telling me that you think Steve Nash
3: and Julius Randle,
1: 41-year-old Steve Nash with back problems and a rookie who played backup was going to get you an 8 seed.
2: Did Jason Kidd played that well when he was 41?
3: It would have provided much needed depth that we currently do not have.
1: Your starting power forward is Carlos Boozer.
2: Yeah, hey, Carlos Boozer's pretty good.
1: You have no chance. No, he's not.
3: Terrible
1: he's awful.
3: Terrible
2: defensive. Yeah, but he's a great scorer.
1: Not anymore.
3: Well, okay.
1: He was so bad last year.
3: Here's the deal. The currently 0-5 Lakers are ranked 14th in the league in offense. Which is actually not that terrible.
2: 11th in points per game.
3: Yeah, 11 points per game.
1: That's great.
2: But they are dead last in points allowed.
3: They have the absolute worst defense in the league. I say you give maybe two pieces like Steve Nash and you give a piece like Julius Randle. Yeah, I think we sit at 3 and 2
1: who's third? You know who's like third in the league in points per game and like 29th in points allowed? The Celtics.
2: Huh. Yeah, but the Celtics aren't that good.
1: They
2: have a hot run right now. It's not going to last.
1: The Celtics played amazing in the fourth quarter against
2: Celtics
1: the Dallas Mavericks.
2: They played amazing in the third
1: down
2: quarter.
1: Down 31 points and tied the game.
3: Celtics, I did actually predict that they're going to go into the playoffs.
1: They're not going to.
2: I wouldn't even argue with you about them coming back because Dallas' defense is so
1: bad. But that was a great comeback, though.
2: It was a great comeback.
1: Marcus Smart was going ham.
3: And we're also
2: He's
1: going to be good.
2: A team is like the Mavericks when they close the door.
1: Oh yeah, they did. Parsons got like two open threes.
2: Best offensive team in the NBA right now.
3: Kobe Bryant, 5 games into the season, however, is statistically a top 5 player in the league. Harris, you're wrong.
1: Oh great, yeah.
3: Harris, you're wrong.
1: Because points are the only thing that determine how good a thing is.
3: My friend, rebounds.
2: Kobe Bryant's the best player in the league. He's the best player on his terrible team. He's the only guy that can shoot on the Lakers.
1: He's the best player on arguably the worst team in the NBA.
2: No, he'd be surprised if he's throwing up 25 shots.
1: I would take the Utah Jazz over the Lakers right now.
3: This is the reason why the MVP argument, where you say take someone off the team and try and see how good they are, is irrelevant. Because if you took Kobe Bryant off the LA Lakers, somehow they would have a negative like win-loss record right now. They'd be doing worse than 0-5.
1: Well,
2: yeah, Kobe's averaging like 25 shots a game right now.
3: Well, no, he's doing, like, statistically, as far as missed shots, he's doing poorly compared to his career.
2: Yeah, he's shooting 40% from the field.
3: He's still showing that he
1: I'm still annoyed.

0: relevant.
1: I'm still annoyed that, like, you know, a lot of people are still talking about the Lakers when, in fact, we should all be talking about how unbelievable the Golden State Warriors played last night against the Clippers. They were... I watched a little section of that game. I watched about 5 minutes of that game. And I think in those 5 minutes, the Warriors scored about 14 points.
2: I think Golden State's the best team in the NBA right now.
1: Amazing.
2: The best team in the NBA. I mean, people might not be saying that.
1: I think Memphis has the defense to stop them.
2: But Golden State's got a great defense as well.
1: That's Steve Kerr for you.
2: I think Steph Curry is one of the most underrated players in the NBA.
1: Steve Kerr got kicked out of the game. He got a technical up 40. I love that. That's great.
2: He's a hard player. And Klay Thompson are two. It's probably the best backcourt in the NBA. And I dare you to challenge me otherwise. Who's better than those other 1-2?
1: When Bradley Beal's healthy.
2: I think they contest.
0: Curry, since I saw him playing, he looked like he was an eighth grader. I'm talking about back in college.
2: Oh, okay,
0: when he played for Davidson. When he played for Davidson and they had that upset against Gonzaga when I think he was a sophomore, he was a little guy.
1: He's tiny.
0: He was a very tiny guy. I remember they're showing his mom and dad in the stands, blah, blah, blah. Like, Curry, he's a guy. I don't know. He's really small, but he's got a wicked jump shot. I'm like, that guy's going to go places. I'm going to remember that. I was a wee pup back then.
2: Wicked jump shot doesn't even cover it. Yeah. He is incredible.
0: I'm talking about back in Davidson. He was still showing, like, as a tiny guy going against players on Davidson who were gargantuan, he knew how to play so well. He knew how to pick his shots. Mm-hmm. He had a annihilating mid-range jump game. Mm-hmm. And, you know, it's translated well. I mean, obviously, there's a little bit of transition time, but it's translated.
2: I think
0: well.
2: He's got a very high basketball IQ. But he knows how to play the game.
1: Even
2: he's
1: in the Western Conference.
0: And he also hit a full court shot from the tunnel.
1: Even in the Western Conference.
0: Last game. He was in the tunnel and he threw the ball and he made
1: it. We see that all the time.
0: The tunnel.
1: Dwight Howard probably made that shot.
0: Speaking of Dwight Howard, score update.
1: No, we're not talking about the Rockets.
0: What? Score update.
2: Score
0: update.
2: On basketball?
0: Houston's up 38-24.
1: I love San Antonio Spurs. Is that Greg Popovich sat Tiago Splitter, Tim Duncan, and Manu just because he's like, it's a rest day. And I'm like, I love it that he does it. Like, I guarantee you, he picks out games on our national television just to piss off the NBA.
0: Yeah.
1: It's great.
0: He got fined last time when they were playing the Heat.
1: That's
0: right?
1: Awful.
0: Well, I think it's dumb, yeah.
1: No, you don't fine him. That's good coaching.
0: No, well, I mean, I understand the good coaching thing, but like they're like, oh, poor rich Miami fans don't get like their tickets worth. And I'm like, I mean, I kind of get where you're coming from. But he's a freaking coach. Like, it makes sense for you to bench certain players.
2: Well, didn't Phoenix's owner return, or he gave a gift to every Suns fan that went to the Suns Spurs preseason game because Popovich sat all starters.
0: Really? I didn't know that.
1: Awesome. They had that whole rant.
2: Yeah, he took the mic and just announced to the whole crowd that he'd be sending if they sent him their tickets, he would send them back something because he felt that they should get to see a quality basketball game because they paid for it.
1: You want to know a team's playing quality basketball?
2: I believe that though. Actually. Like, as a fan, I wouldn't want to pay. Like, I hate...
1: It's preseason.
2: I went to a Mets game. I went to a Mets game this year, and they... David got one day off this year, and it happened to be a
0: game
2: I went to.
0: For example, if I was going
2: to
0: pay to see a Lakers-Celtics game right now...
2: You'd want to see Kobe play.
0: Exactly. I want to be able to say that I played and saw Kobe.
1: No, but this wasn't a regular season game.
0: No, I understand that.
1: This is like going to like a Patriots preseason game and being angry that Tom Brady didn't play all four quarters.
2: No, it's
1: that's
2: not. That's stupid. It's be like they didn't play at all.
1: Who's going to
2: play? They didn't play the entire game.
1: Yeah, why would they?
0: No, but here's the deal. Here's the deal. There's less people on an NBA basketball roster. You know, specifically with the San Antonio Spurs, you got Tim Duncan, you got Tony Parker, you got Manu Ginobili, all these people that have been together for so long to be able to, you know, compose these championship titles. You're going to see them.
1: I know.
0: If you're going to see a Suns game, you're not going to.
1: Game.
0: Yeah, no, but you can't
1: get angry over that.
0: No, but you
2: I think you can get upset about it.
0: If you're coming to go see them play, if you're going to see the Stars play,
2: I mean,
0: play,
2: you pay their contract.
1: No, I would definitely go to a regular season Suns Spurs game because both those teams are really good because I love the Suns.
0: Then even more so.
1: Backcourt in basketball is the Suns. Not even close.
2: No, it's
1: even,
2: not.
1: Even more Isaiah, so, Goron, and Eric Bledsoe.
0: More so because it's a preseason
1: and
0: game.
1: James
0: Ennis. Since the you know,
1: so much better.
0: Since the game isn't really relevant to the actual season, you're going more so to see the Stars than you are because it doesn't
1: matter.
0: But
1: you have to expect if it's the preseason that you're not going to see everybody.
0: NBA's different than the NFL, though.
1: But still,
0: not even remotely see them.
1: But
0: play.
1: No, I know. But if you're going to a game, you have to understand who you're playing. And if you think, oh, Greg Popovich sat Tim Duncan in a nationally televised game against the Heat. You have to expect, he's probably not going to play him in preseason.
0: No, the average NBA fan is not an analyst and doesn't know Greg Popovich like you and I do.
1: No, but still,
0: if you ask the average NBA fan, oh, you're about to play the San Antonio Spurs, what's the likelihood that you're going to see their stars play today?
1: You wouldn't say preseason. Like,
0: yeah, no.
2: Preseason, I can understand.
1: That's my point. Like, if it's regular season,
0: you are overestimating the average NBA fan. You're acting like they're an analyst that knows Greg Popovich.
1: I'd love to see how many preseason games Tim Duncan has played the past 5 years.
2: I'd like to see.
1: Probably under 10.
2: I think you owe it to the fans to give him 5 minutes of Tim Duncan. You put him out there.
1: It's an away game.
2: You make him a starter.
1: It's not their
2: fans. And you let him play 5 minutes. And you especially owe it to the
0: I
2: think you can't bench a guy during a primetime game.
0: You
2: bench Tim Duncan in the game before the primetime game, and you don't bench him during the primetime game.
0: I disagree with Jack in that sense, but I understand where everyone's coming from.
2: You know ahead of time when your game's primetime, unless they change the schedule around.
1: I think the only thing I have with Popovich and not playing his game
2: around those things.
1: The only thing is that, one, you know he's doing it to troll. Two,
0: yeah,
1: it's
0: pop.
1: And honestly, the funny thing is that it works.
0: Yeah.
1: Like, and from a strictly coaching standpoint, it's technically the best option for him. Like, save these three guys, because, you know, what, Tim Duncan's probably going to play, 58 to 60 regular season games and sit out at about 20? So he's probably going to say, all right, every fifth game, you're not going to play. This is their fifth game.
2: I think you can make it, then you play four in a row, and then you just sit.
1: I think Pop's just on a schedule.
2: No, I really think that. And I think he probably realizes it, and I don't think it hurts him that much. But honestly, it probably lowers the ratings of the game.
1: But do the crazy thing
2: is, people tune in, and they don't see their favorite stars, or they the game isn't competitive because somebody's not playing, and they tune out.
1: Funny thing is,
2: they turn the TV off. I bet you he must lose money. That's why the league will fine him, because they want to make up those revenues.
1: Funny thing is, though, he still wins those games. That's what's nuts. Sits them and still wins.
0: Absolutely.
1: But no, the team I want to talk about, still in the Western Conference right now, is the Sacramento Kings. Because I'm a huge DeMarcus Cousins fan. And he performed so well in the FIBA World Cup. He was their best player, not even close. He played out of his mind in the FIBA World Cup, dominating every single international player down low. They played Spain, swept the board. DeMarcus Cousins was the best front court player in the entire game. And right now, they're sitting at 4-1. I know they probably won't keep it up, but for right now, it's really nice to see a team like Sacramento, who's coming in this year, new owner. They just drafted Nick Stauskas, 6th overall. They got rid of their point guard, Isaiah Thomas, and brought in Darren Collison. It's really good to see a lower team actually performing well right now.
0: Sacramento Kings team performing well.
1: Yes, because if you look at their starting five,
2: on paper, it looks really good. I don't know how well they're going to mesh, though.
1: You know, it's Collison
2: is very overrated.
1: Yeah, I know, but he's still an okay point guard.
0: They don't have Jimmer anymore, do they?
1: No, Jimmer was awful.
0: No, well, I'm not asking if Jimmer was awful. I'm asking if they still have Jimmer.
1: No,
2: and they have no depth.
1: Rudy Gay, and then power forward, they kind of play a combination of Jason Thompson and Carl Landry, who's ever healthy at the time. And then they have arguably, you can make an argument that right now DeMarcus Cousins is the best center in the league.
2: You could say that. He's double doubling right now.
1: He's so good. I love DeMarcus Cousins, but I don't know.
2: He's good. Rudy Gay, I think, is a good scorer. Mm-hmm. Not that much else.
1: He's a
2: dynamic player. Collison, I think, is vastly overrated.
1: I think the
2: only reason he's averaging 15 points a game right now is because there's no one else in the team besides Cousins and Gay that can really score.
1: Rudy Gay just buckets. That's all he can do.
2: A great scorer. He's a great scorer.
1: I don't know. I still think
2: not much else.
1: I don't know. I know the Kings probably won't make a playoff spot, but I still think it's nice to see a team with a new owner and a new GM actually succeeding.
0: It's great, but they definitely will not make a playoff.
2: No, they look good.
1: Do you know what else won't last?
0: What?
1: This whole shenanigans that's going on with the Cavaliers.
2: Yeah, I agree.
0: No, absolutely. No, that anybody who reads further into that is dumb. The same exact thing happened.
1: The one thing that I'm a little concerned about. I know Bill Simmons went on this whole rant today on Twitter. If there's one thing he was actually right about, it was what LeBron looks like on the court. You can't really deny that he doesn't look as physically imposing since he lost the weight. He doesn't have that huge like bulkiness that made him look like a freak of nature. He hasn't been driving to the basket as efficiently. Like, for instance, last night against the Jazz, he couldn't beat Gordon Hayward to the basket. Like, he didn't look the same. Maybe he's not.
2: I don't know why he lost all the weight.
1: Last year, he kind of started the same way, a little rough because, you know, he just wasn't in the basketball kind of state of mind mood thing yet. But like, You figured this would be the year that he would be, like, first game of the year ready to do this. But they lose their first game at home. Then they lose to the Jazz. They're currently 1-3.
2: I think it's
1: Kyrie doesn't
2: people
1: pass
2: are looking
1: the ball.
2: Into people are looking more into LeBron James, and they're looking into the team chemistry. It's yeah, you're right. Kyrie Irving is not passing the ball. He's not hitting open guys. He's taking way too many shots by himself. But I think he's a young point guard who's used to being the best player on his team.
1: That's true.
3: Oh, absolutely.
2: And you can't develop, you can't change those old habits in one off season. So I think I still don't think Kevin Love was the right guy to bring in.
1: Really?
2: I don't think he was. No.
1: Why?
2: I think he doesn't fit. He's not going to fit well with Kyrie.
1: The thing is, though,
2: he doesn't fit well with LeBron James. They're trying to build this amazing team.
1: But the thing is, though, with Kevin Love is that he's still statistically, and I'd say even the whole war thing or whatever, advanced statistics, Kevin Love is still technically a top five player in the NBA.
2: No, he is. He's a very good
1: player.
2: And
1: when you have a chance to bring in someone like him, to kind of add to, like, bringing in LeBron, already having Kyrie, and you have the chance to get him, you have to take that. I think eventually it'll work out, because I think he's going to change his game. I think they're going to start actually putting him under the basket with Varejao, because Varejao, I swear to God, you blow on him, and he gets injured. So I think you'll see Love start to get down a little bit. I think this is more a little bit coaching, too. I don't think David Blatt really, obviously, coming over from Maccabi International Basketball, I don't know if he was like ready for this. Like, he's a great coach with Maccabi, but right now I think he's still adjusting. I think it's also a little bit of a coaching thing, because Spoelstra, we learned, is a great coach.
2: Yeah.
1: Incredible coach with the Heat. He knew how to operate those guys really well, kind of mix and match them extremely well along with the bench. I don't think Blatt knows how to do that yet. I don't think he has the minutes structured out correctly. I don't think he knows how to get his team back in the game after they go down by a certain amount. Whenever they put their bench in, they just lose. They're bad.
2: Yeah, I think they have no depth, and this is the problem. They spent so much money on Kevin Love and LeBron
1: James.
2: They
1: have Marion.
2: And Marion is great.
1: They have Mike Miller.
2: But Marion's coming off the bench. But
1: they don't have a backup point guard.
2: No,
1: that
2: bench
1: was my worry. They don't have a backup point guard. AJ Price, no, he's on the Pacers.
2: They
1: now.
2: Don't. They don't have backup.
1: They don't have backup point guard. That was my worry.
2: There's no second point guard listed on their roster. They're putting everything on Kyrie.
1: And then do you have Waiters who basically, if you think about it this way, if Kyrie right now with not passing the ball, he's basically a shooting guard.
2: He is. He's averaging less assists a game than LeBron.
1: Deion Waiters just I saw this last night. He had his first assist last night. And he made 26 straight shots before that without having an assist, which is just bad.
2: He's impassable. Waiters is impassable.
1: And LeBron, I don't know. This team just doesn't look right on the court.
2: Dellavedova is their only other, like, point guard, because he's averaging the third most assists in the team.
1: Their team right now doesn't look right.
2: It doesn't make any sense, because their team on paper should be very good defensively. Yeah. They have Marion, who's arguably one of the best defenders in over the past decade in the NBA. He's been consistently in the top in terms of, like, defensive player performance. And they have LeBron James, who is a great defender.
1: Right.
2: And they're getting plastered by opposing teams. In the bottom 10 in points allowed. They're not rebounding well, and they have all these talented guys, but it just looks like right now the problem is all chemistry.
1: I think
2: they're
1: it's coaching.
2: Not meshing as I think it's coaching, and the coaching and chemistry kind of come hand in hand, because it's the coach's job to get his players together and get them working on the same page. And I just think they look all over the place right now. They need to get Kyrie to pass the ball more. He's got to get his shots down. LeBron James needs to be driving to the basket. Kevin Love needs to be posting up and using his dynamic scoring ability to get his team back in games while still being able to rebound from inside the post.
1: Right. Like, if you look at the top three teams in the East right now, between Washington, Chicago, and Toronto, obviously Tom Thibodeau in Chicago, but both Washington and Toronto are bringing back the same coaches that brought them to the playoffs last year.
2: Mm-hmm.
1: Whereas the Cavs, obviously, bringing all these stars, bringing David Blatt, totally new to the NBA. If you just look at the teams right now that are good in the NBA outside of the three I just mentioned, Miami's currently 3-2 because Eric Spoelstra, I still believe, is a top five coach. I'm not gonna lie, he changed. I had such a bad mindset on him when he first started coaching the Big Three. I thought he had no chance, because I thought he was just some scrub that was handed LeBron, like, oh, here you go. But he did a fantastic job with that bench, and he brought them two world championships. But if you look at the teams in the West, between Memphis, Houston, and Golden State, they all have very good coaches. I mean, Kevin McHale, you can kind of throw it up. He's been on the hot seat for a couple years because, they've done good, but they haven't really reached their potential since bringing in Harden and Howard. But I just think it's come down to coaching, and I think that we're really starting to see the impact coaching can have on the NBA. Obviously, once again, still only five games into the season. We still got 77
2: small
1: left.
2: Small sample size. Very small sample size.
1: We still have 77 left. I think
2: they'll get it together after the first couple weeks. You'll see slowly they'll start averaging more points. They'll start rebounding better. They'll start playing better defense. It's the same thing happened with Miami the first season they built the big three. And with Boston when they built the big three as well. It's these things just when you bring in three different players from three different teams who are used to being the best player on their respective teams, putting them all together, they butt heads a little bit, and that's exactly what's happening with, I think, Kyrie and LeBron. I mean, obviously, we don't see it on the court, them fighting with each other, but I wouldn't be surprised if mentally both of them are saying, I want the ball, I want to score. Like, I should be the one leading this team, when it should be a more, like, what Wade and LeBron did in Miami. It needs to be more like that in Cleveland. I think we will get there as their coaching develops and as their roster develops and as these players become more comfortable going out there day in and day out with each other.
1: Dumbest thing I've seen all week. I'll give ESPN the dumb award for this week. I was watching ESPN. I saw this thing. It said, LeBron and Kyrie exchange words. That was it. Like, oh,
2: Hey, LeBron.
1: Words.
2: Hey, Kyrie. What's up?
1: Blah.
2: Not much, like, man. That's an exchanging of words.
1: Come on.
3: Yeah, that is. Like, the
1: is that really a story?
3: Nope.
1: No.
3: Well, it's the movement that ESPN has been going to, which I don't agree with over the past few years, which is sensationalizing sports, trying to make stories out of. And this isn't all of ESPN, but you saw this with ESPN First Take, for example, which is my least favorite program on ESPN. Absolutely,
1: Skip Bayless,
3: because it's Skip Bayless and Stephen A. Smith,
1: incredible actor,
2: wear the hats. Yeah,
3: you know, both of them, whatever, have your opinions on each of them as people. But basically, the whole concept is you're not actually, if you're watching First Take, you're not getting, you know, analysis. You're getting people waving their arms and yelling, and it's entertainment.
2: It's a spectacle.
3: It's a spectacle. That's exactly what it is.
2: Bleacher Report.
3: Bleacher Report's just bland. Bleacher Report just is actually. Hire me. It's okay. But that's the thing. It's, you know, Bleacher Report's bland. Deadspin is sarcastic. I love sarcasm. Can be bad at 2 points.
1: I love me some SB
3: Nation. Grantland's good. But the thing is, just with ESPN in general, First Take has been doing so well. It's boosting the ratings like crazy. But I'd rather see them return to, you know, my favorite programs at ESPN will always be Around the Horn, PTI. But
2: PTI is great.
1: Tony Kornheiser should still be on Monday Night Football.
2: PTI is an amazing show.
1: The day they took Tony Kornheiser off Monday Night Football and replaced him with John Gruden was the day I got.
2: That was the day
1: I lost faith in Monday Night Football.
2: That was the podcast I would work out to at the gym.
1: I hate.
2: I loved PTI. It was like 22 minutes. Mm-hmm. It breaks up the segments. It's perfect to work out to.
3: Oh, absolutely.
2: You say, I'm going to work out for 2 segments. And you hear, there's a bell. There's a bell that dings you to your next workout. Oh. It's amazing.
3: It's perfect. No, and the thing was, I remember when, even before I was big into sports, my brother used to watch Around the Horn before it was Tony Reality. I'm trying to remember who the guy was before that.
1: There was a guy before that?
3: Yeah. Yeah, I know. It was a few years, and then Reality came from Stat Boy, and then he, you know, continued to be Stat Boy.
1: Reality.
3: I remember I always liked Around the Horn because I like Woody Page, and I like the fact that you get muted. So, like, I didn't even, like, know what the heck they were talking about, but I was like, oh, Around the Horn's great. And then I got into PTI, blah, blah, blah, but PTI and Around the Horn is what I want to do. You know, look at me, like, in 10 years, me getting hired as the next person on First Take and me just slowly degrading into hating myself as a journalist. But it's ESPN. You know, the things that sell are Brett Favre, Tim Tebow, and, you know, LeBron going back to the Cavs and him exchanging words with Kyrie Irving.
1: Yay.
3: They're just going to keep on selling that. We all know that the Cavs are going to be fine. We all know the Cavs are going to make the playoffs. It's just the exact same thing that happened when, you know, Miami first got together as a team. They weren't good initially, then they got great, and they contended for a title. Cleveland's going
2: to
3: go.
2: It's all chemistry. You know, people are overreacting about something because they want to make LeBron look bad. Exactly. And, like, I hate LeBron as much as the next guy.
1: I don't.
2: But
3: I've come around. I've come around. I hated the decision more than anything.
1: Yeah.
3: It wasted my damn time. And especially because of the fact that they said it was going to be in the first 10 minutes, it ended up being like a 50-minute broadcast.
1: Woo.
3: I just thought it was stupid how he handled it. And, you know, for a while, it was like, you know, he was the villain and he was a guy that you could root against. I don't mind him now. I like the guy, you know, towards the tail end of Miami, I just respect him as a player a lot.
2: I hate him because he played for a team I don't like.
3: I still have a
2: rooted hatred in LeBron James, so I will not root for the Cleveland Cavaliers. Mm-hmm. But...
3: No, I mean, like, I'm more.
2: He's the best player of our generation, but I just don't like him.
3: Oh yeah, I'm more inclined to root for Cleveland more because of the fact that it's Cleveland and I want Cleveland to win.
2: That'd be nice.
3: But Miami, when I think of just like Miami, I'm like, you guys don't deserve a title.
1: I love LeBron.
2: I hate Miami.
1: I'm a pretty big LeBron fan just because One, I believe that, you know, even without a college degree, he's still one of the best businessmen in sports right now. He knows how to sell himself.
0: He's made a brand out of himself.
1: Oh, yeah. He's a genius. And, you know, we haven't really seen that in basketball since, you know, Kobe did it, but not on the same. He's done it on the scale that Jordan did it. And making his own brand for himself, you know, King James, and you know, the beats and the shoes.
0: Kobe would be at the same level that he would be today if it wasn't for his civil, for his legal problems.
1: Yeah, I'll agree with that.
0: Because the thing was, like, this was back when he was, you know, back when he was number eight. He had those legal problems came up, and ever since it was hard to market the guy.
1: Right.
0: And then he had changed to 24, and you know, the whole entire thing. You know, despite the fact that he was acquitted and there ended up being a civil suit. You know, that will always people will come to mind when they think Kobe Bryant. They will a lot. Of time he'll think about, you know, that's something that will come to your mind that'll tarnish his reputation, right. Is his legal problems, mm-hmm. which came out to be acquitted. Right. I mean, he was acquitted of the charges, but
1: I'll never forget him and his then wife like at that press conference, and she had the biggest rock on her finger.
0: Oh, yeah.
1: And you know that came from this whole situation. She
0: no, it's been called the apology ring.
1: Oh yeah, yeah. That thing was huge. Thing was the size. Enormous. That was the size of my forehead.
0: Yeah, pretty much. You got a pretty damn big forehead.
1: I got a receding hairline at the age of 19.
0: True. It's very true. So, I have a receded hairline. It's not going anywhere.
1: So just a little score update right now. With the Thursday night football
2: Harry's
1: game.
2: Doing my job.
1: I know.
0: No, give it to Jack.
1: All right, fine. Jack, what's the game?
2: All right, currently,
1: this is funny. I love
2: this. Funny. So it's Browns taking on the Bengals. Uh-huh. Browns are up 14. To three, Bengals at three, Browns at 14. Browns scored Ben Tate 4-yard rush, Zach Crowell 2-yard rush, 2:12 left in the second quarter right now. What do we think about this game,
1: you
2: guys?
1: Harris heard it here
2: Harris
1: first.
2: Loves the Browns.
1: Jack and I.
2: I don't love them as much as you do, Harris. I think that they're a team that has potential.
1: This is a potential.
2: But
1: wild
2: I think
1: card
2: their
1: team.
2: Their division is way too good for them.
1: But
2: to
1: it's
2: make
1: all.
2: The playoffs.
1: But see, it's all forming for them perfectly. Jimmy Smith getting hurt on the Ravens. The Chargers go on a 3-game losing streak. You know, even then the Broncos lose. The Dolphins are losing.
2: But they're,
1: then the Bills are losing.
2: You can look at their team. Their roster
1: it's
2: does
1: all
2: not
1: setting
2: say
1: up
2: this is
1: for the Browns
2: team.
1: To make the playoffs.
2: Brian Hoyer will not carry us.
1: Yes.
2: He's not a good quarterback.
1: Love Brian. Yes, he is.
2: He's never been a good quarterback.
1: Yes, he is.
2: He never will be a good quarterback. The Browns cannot thrive under that kind of
0: situation. We will hop right back to it. I'm going to give you guys a score update. We're not going to expand the Penguins yet because I'm going to rant about them later. The Penguins are currently up 2-1 against the Winnipeg Jets. You know, they're currently... I did not know
2: the Jets were a team.
0: They became a team again.
2: I told somebody, I asked about the Thrashers the other day, and they said, that's not a team anymore. And I said, then who replaced them? They said, the Winnipeg Jets.
0: They became the Winnipeg Jets. They went back to Winnipeg.
2: When was that?
0: About 2 years back?
2: Yeah, that's how much hockey I know, people. Yeah. I did not know that the Thrashers were not a team anymore.
0: They're not a very good team. But the Penguins are just on a two-man advantage. I'll expand on that later, but the Penguins are currently top of the league with a 44% penalty percentage. They're
1: power play.
0: They're power fudge.
1: They're scoring 44% of their power plays.
0: Pretty much, yeah.
1: Bruins just scored like three goals in like
2: Here's
1: five
2: a hint.
1: Minutes.
2: Don't commit penalties against the Penguins, other teams.
0: Pretty much.
2: Because they will score on you.
0: Yeah. So we will expand upon that and later when we talk some hockey.
1: I'm just happy.
0: Back to NBA.
1: I'm just happy.
0: Back to, you know, just... That's a Thursday night game. This is a pretty good Thursday
1: night game.
0: It's gonna happen. It's gonna be good.
2: It's got potential.
0: It's got potential.
1: I think if you
2: make the playoffs.
1: I'm very happy because I didn't think the Bengals, like, there was a time where everyone thought the Bengals were the best team in the league, which was wrong.
2: They're not bad.
1: They're not bad, but they're not a top 10 team. They're not.
0: No, they're still going to make the playoffs.
2: They're top 12.
1: We'll see.
2: They're probably 11 or 12.
0: They set themselves up good for the rest of the season.
1: We will see if they make the playoffs, because right now, you know, even though Jimmy Smith is down, if they lose to the Bengals in Cincinnati,
0: if AJ Green continues
1: bad.
0: To not give
2: what,
0: me points
2: what I think
0: tonight,
2: I think the
0: I'm
2: problem is Andy Dalton has proven that he is not as good as people once thought he was.
0: No, he's a good quarterback.
2: He's a good but not great quarterback.
1: See, that's my problem. Dalton wasn't supposed to be Peyton Manning.
2: He was supposed to be what he is.
1: He is good.
2: He can't win a playoff game.
1: He's a top 20, top 15 quarterback, and there are days that he will have.
0: I give him like round out ten. I give him Joe Flacco level below.
1: No. He's better than Flacco.
2: No, he's not. Flacco's even. Flacco is
1: Jack,
2: even with
1: Jack.
2: Him.
1: Jack. I'm from Baltimore. Flacco's terrible.
2: Harris, you can't just say that you know Flacco because you're not even a Ravens fan.
1: I've watched every Ravens game for 5 years.
2: I'm Harris.
1: Flacco sucks.
2: I've watched everything. I know every.
1: He's awful.
2: I know where Joe Flacco was born and where he lived.
4: I know where he gets his eggs in the morning.
1: I do.
4: I know where he gets his coffee.
1: We go to the same corner store.
4: I know where he gets his
2: eyebrows. Flacco's having a better season than Dalton is by far. Flacco has twice as many touchdowns.
1: Wait, hold on. Andy Dalton also didn't have AJ Green. For 5 weeks.
2: Who does Joe Flacco have?
1: Steve Smith.
2: You cannot say he's still a really good wide receiver.
1: What? He's had a great year.
2: He's had a great year, but he's... It doesn't matter. He's had a great year.
1: He's had a great year.
2: He's 35.
1: It doesn't matter. He still had a great year and is playing good. Jeez.
2: Okay, Torrey Smith's playing good.
1: Their running game is playing good.
3: Joe Flacco has consistently been a rounding out like A-10... Like at 10.
2: Yeah, he's not
3: 10
2: top 10.
3: 9,
2: no. 10 to 15.
1: No,
2: no, no. 10 to 15.
1: I can easily name you 10 quarterbacks I would take over him.
2: What 10 quarterbacks over Flacco?
1: All right, ready? Brady, Manning, Rivers, Breeze, Rodgers, Romo. Going through the teams. Did I say Ryan?
2: No.
1: Matt Ryan.
2: There's two more you're missing that I would say. Oh, there's one.
1: Cam Newton, Russell Wilson, Andrew Luck. Here, I'll keep going. Probably still take Dalton. I don't think I mentioned Big Ben, so we'll go with him too. Scroll. There are certain days I would take Tannehill over him because Tannehill's played pretty well.
2: I would never take Tannehill over Flacco. Not a chance.
1: That's like maybe Alex Smith I would actually take over
2: you,
1: him too.
2: You've missed one big name.
3: Matt Stafford, I know. Eli Manning.
2: I take Eli Manning over Flacco 100 out of 100 times.
1: Absolutely. And with the season he had last year, I'd probably take Nick Foles also.
2: I wouldn't take not today.
3: Not right now because he's
2: I wouldn't have taken him at the beginning of the season.
3: No, Joe Flacco when he's playing.
1: So I just named you 15 quarterbacks I would take over Joe Flacco.
2: And that was 14. So Flacco's top 15.
1: Wait, Sam. I'll name one more. Hold on, let me just go through the teams. Scroll.
2: Cutler.
3: I would easily take.
1: Oh, no. You take Cutler. No. Go look at Stims.
2: Cutler has off-the-field issues.
1: What? Go look at him. Go look at their careers. Statistically aligned, Cutler has been way better. And there have been seasons where Cutler has been... Where you could have made an argument that he should have been top five. I would take Cutler in a second over Flacco.
3: No.
1: Flacco is terrible.
3: Carson Palmer has a Super Bowl ring.
1: Doesn't matter.
3: Flacco has a Super Bowl ring. He has a phenomenal postseason.
1: One!
3: Phenomenal postseason record.
1: He had one good postseason.
3: No.
1: He had that one incredible postseason. Got that humongous... He's not a good regular season
3: quarterback. He's appeared in the postseason like his first three years in the league.
1: Flacco? That was driven by his defense. The last two, I'll give it to him, but that's also in an AFC, the 2 years before, that was awful. And a Steelers team that had Big Ben playing like eight games a year.
3: Since 2010, and a rebuilding Bengals team.
1: Since
3: 2010 in the playoffs, he's never averaged below a 90% passer rating.
2: Hey, he's a
3: obviously, in 2012, he was off the rails.
2: Not last year, he wasn't good, but 2012 playoffs, he was ridiculous.
1: Yes, he was. I'll agree to that. He was. I watched
3: 11 touchdowns, zero interceptions.
1: He was incredible.
3: Phenomenal.
1: He was incredible.
3: One of the best postseason performances by a quarterback of all time.
1: And he got $120 million for that.
3: He didn't deserve it.
1: He didn't deserve that contract.
2: And I'm telling you, that's the number one.
1: He's
2: in
1: terrible.
2: NFL
1: regular season quarterback.
2: No, he's not that bad.
3: He's a very solid quarterback.
2: Yeah, he's a good starter, not a Pro Bowler. He's an NFL starting quarterback.
1: But
2: starter,
1: he's not top 15.
2: Starter, not a Pro
1: Bowler.
3: If you gave him AJ Green or Calvin Johnson, he would be exponentially.
2: Yeah, he's never had good receivers.
3: Anquan Boldin and Torrey Smith. Woof.
1: No.
3: Woof.
1: You cannot say he's never had good receivers because we're seeing that Anquan Boldin, even at the age of 35, is still playing great in San Francisco.
3: Solid.
1: He had great years with the Ravens. Torrey Smith, his first 3 years in the league, was great. They had really good tight ends.
2: Torrey Smith is
1: Dennis
2: not a top
1: Pitta,
2: 10 wide receiver. Dennis Pitta was one dimensional.
1: Dennis Pitta was really good. And not to mention, they also had, arguably, for about 5 years, the best pass catching running back in the entire NFL. So don't go around saying Flacco didn't have weapons. He had plenty of weapons.
3: You had Anquan Boldin in the middle of the career to tail end of the career.
1: I don't care if he's in San Francisco now. He wasn't even a top 20 receiver
3: in that year.
1: Torrey
3: Smith's one dimensional. That's absolutely factually based.
1: No,
3: Ray Rice, they fed the ball all the time. They just handed it off to him.
1: And I will tell you,
0: Pacheco, give him a Calvin Johnson or AJ Green, and he's easily a top 10.
1: No.
0: Easily
1: no,
0: a top 10.
1: Top 10.
0: No, absolutely.
1: No, because if you look at Joe Flacco, there'll be a lot of times in a game where he completely loses the game for his team. 100%.
0: Yeah, a lot
1: and
0: of quarterbacks
1: I've seen
0: do
1: him do that more times than any other top 15 quarterback.
2: It's hard for another position to lose.
1: Jay Cutler's had a bad year.
0: Tony Romo, Jay Cutler, Matt Ryan, Tony all Romo's of them have lost games for their
1: but they're
0: teams.
1: All better than Joe Flacco.
2: I think Flacco over good. Ryan this year. Ryan looks no, Ryan, Ryan, Matt, looks, Matt Ryan, looks
0: Ryan looks
2: terrible.
0: Shaky.
1: No. I still
0: Ryan
1: think
0: Matt Ryan has no excuse
1: Matt Ryan,
0: and he's looked bad.
1: Hold on. Matt Ryan also doesn't have a defense that right now could arguably top two in the league. The Ravens defense has been incredible this year, and Matt Ryan's defense might be the worst in the NFL.
0: He's got weapons to throw to.
1: But yeah, he hasn't had Julio Jones for 6 weeks.
0: Yeah, but still, in the opportunities which he's had, he's been garbage.
1: No! Yes. The years before, this is his first bad year. The years before this, he's been great. He was in the argument a couple years ago for being a top five quarterback. He played great his first couple years in the league. This is his first honest to good bad year. This is his first one. Flacco, in the regular season, is not top 15.
2: He puts up good numbers in the regular season. I don't know where you're getting the
1: average numbers.
2: Puts up good numbers.
1: Does not put up
2: he puts up top 15 numbers.
1: No, he doesn't.
2: I bet you can go back and look every single
1: time. Maybe top 20, but
2: he's
0: always above 90 passer rating. Oh,
1: there are easily 15 to 17 people who, on average, will have a better regular season than him.
0: I don't
1: Case in point, easily.
2: Last year, Flacco, 11th best quarterback. So that's top 15. He was, let's see, where's Flacco? Yeah, 11th best.
1: Okay. What were his statistics that year? Probably about, I guess, I'm not looking at right now.
2: This is last year. He had a terrible passer rating, and he was still the passer with the 11th most yards. He was ranked 32nd in passer rating, but 11th in yards.
1: Awful.
0: Okay, and let's look at
1: average.
0: No, let's look at a year by year comparison of Matt Ryan
2: 2012
0: to Joe Flacco.
2: He's the 12th best quarterback. Matt Ryan to Joe Flacco. Matt Ryan's gonna be better every year.
0: It's close some years though. Like for example,
1: some years, but it's still Ryan's ahead of him.
0: Yeah, but not by much.
2: I take Flacco over Ryan this year.
1: I still take Ryan based on a skill set. We're not taking the offense. We're taking the quarterback. So, for instance,
2: I know. I think Thracko flies with Julio Jones and Roddy White.
1: Take Ryan and put him on the Ravens, and Ryan would put up better stats.
2: 2010, Joe Flacco was the 7th best quarterback in the NFL.
1: According to who?
2: According to the NFL.
1: What year was that?
2: 2010.
1: So 2010, the year he put up 3,600 yards, 25 touchdowns, and 10 picks.
2: Yeah, I'll go to your pro football, your precious
1: Sounds
2: pro football
1: pretty average.
2: Focus, and I'll give you...
1: Hold on. And also, a passer rating that year, Joe completion Flacco. Percentage about 62. Then the year after, he comes back after his incredible season with a 57 completion percentage. He is not a top 15 quarterback.
2: I think he is a top
1: 15 quarterback. Now, I would definitely make the argument that he's the only thing holding the Ravens back from being an elite football team. Because their defense is incredible. I think if you put a better quarterback on that team, obviously they can't get one. I still think they would have beaten the Steelers. Because, let's be honest, we all watched that Steelers game together. He was terrible.
0: Yeah.
1: He was awful.
0: Guy's bad game.
2: I mean, he was also on his butt. Well, I can't even say he's on his butt all day because
1: he's just bad.
2: The Ravens' offensive line has been very good all season.
1: So he is one of the best offensive lines in the league.
0: The difference between Ryan and Flacco isn't exponential enough for you to freak out and just anoint Matt Ryan the Messiah
1: and say
0: Flacco is terrible.
1: No,
0: it's not that big of a difference.
2: Matt Ryan is really good.
1: But see, this is also coming from actual fans of the team who are my friends who all tell me that they
0: because
1: all
0: everybody
1: that
0: knows
1: Flacco is terrible.
0: Yeah, no, because temperamental fans who have no experience actually analyzing football know how good a quarterback
1: is.
0: Then buy your logic.
1: Every Jets quarterback
0: in the history of the New York Jets sucks.
1: Basically.
2: They do. That's
1: not true.
2: They do suck.
1: That's kind of...
2: Chad Pennington didn't suck, and Jake Delhomme didn't suck.
1: Outside about four of them, career-wise, they kind of all sucked.
0: No, and as a New York Giants fan, prior to us winning the second Super Bowl, even after we won the first Super Bowl, it was like, Eli Manning sucks. I hate that we have a Super Bowl. He was good. That's the thing. It depends where you're playing.
2: Eli Manning
0: you can't determine
2: like
0: how good
2: times.
0: A quarterback is based on what his fans say. That's not a thing.
3: especially
1: Baltimore. So fan opinion based off of a single. This isn't like
3: ignorant
1: these
3: fan opinion.
1: These aren't like the fans who, like, if they were Patriots fans, were saying bench Tom Brady after Chiefs. These are actual honorable fans. They are one of the only non-obnoxious Ravens fans I know. And while they were watching the Steelers game, I asked them, I was like, "Is this a common thing for Flacco?" And they said, "Yes, this happens pretty consistently because." On a game-to-game basis, when you're going into the game,
2: Harris, weren't you watching the game with us?
1: And he was terrible. I asked them what, and no, I wasn't comparing
2: them
1: to that game.
2: You texted your friend?
1: I was asking, I was like, is this a consistent
2: thing? How did you talk to them?
1: I was like, is this a consistent thing? And they said, yes, this happens a good amount of time. There are a lot of times where he will just be awful in games. Yes, there will be times where he throws for 6 touchdowns against the worst defense in the NFL.
2: There are plenty of quarterbacks that are terrible in some games.
1: No, but this, I'm saying
2: quarterbacks don't have to be good every single game. It doesn't happen.
3: And also in the Pittsburgh game, he had two touchdowns, an interception, 91 passer rating. Not
1: that
3: bad. Not that bad.
1: He was bad.
3: No,
1: we all watched him. He was
3: 303 yards. It's not bad.
1: It was bad. What was his completion percentage?
3: 66.7%. What are you talking about?
1: Still bad.
2: Yeah,
1: We all watched that game together. Now, Jack, I understand you just said my anointed Pro Football Focus. You use it almost as much as I do. Please go tell me what Flacco's grade was in that game. Because it was probably negative. Because he was terrible. I'm just saying, coming from fans of the actual team who aren't ignorant maniacs
2: I'm starting to distrust Pro Football Focus a little bit because they gave Andrew Luck a negative grade against the Giants. And
1: he wasn't that good.
2: He wasn't good that
1: one
2: good.
1: Of the,
2: in
1: two
2: the first
1: of his touchdowns
2: quarter,
1: came out from Luck.
2: In the first, they did come
1: luck.
2: From Luck.
1: From
2: you're
1: actual
2: right.
1: Luck. Like, two of his, honestly, he didn't play Andrew Luckish. Like, two of his,
2: but
1: two
2: they,
1: of his,
2: they
1: two
2: gave
1: of his
2: him a negative
1: 1.4,
2: and he shredded the Giants defense for 364 yards.
1: I mean, there's not much
2: touchdowns
1: to shred once. He
2: literally shredded Amuka Mara's bicep with his passer rating.
3: No, honestly. And top of that, Joe Flacco's going to look terrible. When you're going against Ben Roethlisberger, who just annihilated and eviscerated every NFL record.
2: You might want to blame the defense of the Ravens for giving up 6 touchdowns to Roethlisberger.
1: That's also
2: again.
1: With that. Right now, they don't have any corners. They just lost Jimmy Smith.
2: Did
1: so
2: you
1: right
2: not
1: now
2: just
1: their
2: say
1: best
2: that the Ravens' defense was the second
1: best
2: defense in the
1: front
2: NFL?
1: Seven, yeah.
3: Ben Roethlisberger had a third week in a row, which he's had an above 110 passers rating. He had a 136.3 passer rating in that game.
1: I love it. Contract year, baby.
3: 6 touchdowns, no interceptions. Obviously, any other quarterback playing against him would have looked terrible.
1: No. I know. I'm not comparing him to Big Ben in that game. I'm comparing him that
3: he had a decent game.
1: But no, but it's going up against a secondary like the Steelers. Their secondary is so bad. Ike Taylor is terrible.
2: The Steelers?
1: Yeah.
2: They have the worst, quarterback in the NFL.
1: Is the worst corner in the NFL.
2: Is Cortez Allen.
1: Quoted by Pro Football Focus. Polamalu is not the same person he was anymore. I don't even know who their other starting safety.
2: Exactly, and Flacco completed 66.7% of his passes for 300 yards and
1: he was
2: touchdowns.
1: Bad. Every single person while I was texting was like, this is a textbook performance where Flacco just isn't good.
3: Well,
1: he isn't good enough.
3: And apparently those people can't actually see the game itself because statistically
1: and also,
3: he did fine.
1: And also, if you want to anoint him a top 10 quarterback, in that game, fine. If you want to say, oh yeah, Big Ben put up 6 touchdowns, I'm not asking Flacco to put up 6 touchdowns. But at least go somewhat toe-to-toe with him.
3: Well, no, here's the thing. You can't possibly go toe-to-toe with them when, you know, okay, yeah, first quarter. Let's say, okay, Baltimore scored immediately. 2 touchdowns by the Steelers. Field goal. Touchdown. The Steelers were just, after those 2 consecutive touchdowns, it was done. Honestly. They're too dominant. No, absolutely.
1: The Ravens scored 1 of their touchdowns, by the way, in complete garbage time.
3: Yeah,
1: with
3: absolutely.
1: 3 minutes left with the game already being, they're already down 20 at that point with 2 minutes left. So if we even, I'll give you that 1 touchdown, but I'm not asking Joe Flacco to, go toe-to-toe with Ben Roethlisberger.
2: I don't think it helped that
1: but you
2: Justin
1: can't
2: Forsett
1: call him,
2: had his lowest yardage total of the past several weeks, and that his defense gave up 6 passing touchdowns.
1: That's also their first game without their best
2: corner.
1: And Jimmy Smith this season has been one of the best corners in the NFL, and their first game without him, I can give them a pass for that. That's going to happen.
3: No, but you can't say that, you put any other quarterback, you're like a decent quarterback with the Baltimore Ravens, and they become an elite team in the NFL. And they get 6 touchdowns put up on them. That's absolute crap.
1: You can't take one piece of a cornerback
3: out of this team and say they're still an elite
1: Hold
3: defense.
1: On. Question.
3: Then they were never an elite defense to start with.
1: Answer.
3: Go.
1: When the Colts played the Steelers, they were down Vontae Davis, who has been one of the best corners in the NFL so far this year. Jimmy Smith has been also.
2: Yeah.
1: So Vontae Davis does not play against the Steelers. They put up 6 touchdowns against him. He comes back and plays against the Giants. Coming off a bye week in New York. And he plays fantastic, and the entire defense looks different. Their entire defense looked dominant. Their defensive line was getting pressure. Your defense is actually starting to do good, and your secondary is actually playing really well when Bjorn Werner is starting to get pass rush, and he has not really lived up to the first-round pick potential.
2: I think it also is testament to how bad the Giants' offensive line is. We're going to go with that instead of that Vontae Davis.
1: No, Vontae Davis makes the pass rush better.
2: Are you just saying that a cornerback can have an impact on the rest of the defense?
1: An elite cornerback.
2: Are we saying that a veteran cornerback can have a presence on the rest of the field?
5: Possibly that, maybe D'Angelo Hall.
1: If you put D'Angelo Hall one-on-one with just basically any top 20 wide receiver, get burned. That's bad. He's not a good corner.
2: Is D'Angelo Hall still out?
1: Also, one more thing before we go to a break. Because, Sam, I'm going to let you do a little rant on the Penguins.
3: I'm going to take a break.
1: All right, you're going to take a break. Yeah, we're going to take a break, and then we're going to let you do your rant.
3: No, I'm going to take like a 20-minute break.
1: Fine, go ahead. So, I'm going to do my little rant because Peyton lost again in Foxborough. And the one of the days I fell in love with sports back in back in about 7th-8th grade, I was in math class, and he was giving us a lesson on numbers, and I was looking at ESPN at the time, and I started to realize that everything in sports connects with numbers, and that stats are what prove how games happen. And I want to quote,
3: are you having a stroke?
1: I want to quote Jack Ross. I told Jack Ross that going into this game, Peyton Manning was 2-7 in Foxborough. Do you know what he said to me? Oh, that's a very opportunistic stat. That doesn't mean anything.
2: It doesn't mean anything. It still doesn't mean anything.
1: Let me ask you a question. What's his record now?
2: 2-8.
1: Oh, 2-8.
2: He lost one more game.
1: Because he lost again.
2: So, okay, if you want to say
1: he's
2: that.
1: He's not, whenever he goes into Foxborough, Peyton just doesn't play as well.
2: That's counting.
1: Whenever he goes against Tom Brady in Foxborough, he loses.
2: I don't believe in that weird fantasy.
1: Well, it's not fantasy because Tom Brady is a quarterback too. It's called numbers. And every single time he's gone into Foxborough, he's had a lower passer rating, a lower completion percentage, not as many touchdowns as he's usually average, and more interceptions.
3: Congratulations, Harris. Stats numbers have correlations with the actual game.
1: And yes, they do. And guess who doesn't believe me every single time I say it?
2: No, I believe you can say that stats line up with him not playing good games. I don't think it means that he just he can't play in Foxborough.
1: Manning, and then again, with the whole thing with him not being able to play well with when the temperature is under 40 degrees. Again, loses another game.
2: He did not play a bad game, though.
1: He didn't play.
3: Picking and choosing
1: it
3: stats,
1: wasn't Manning.
3: Certain
1: it's
3: stats
1: not,
3: are dumb.
1: It's not.
3: Picking and choosing certain stats are dumb.
2: It's not. Harris,
3: picking
2: and you pull all this garbage
3: honestly,
2: on us.
3: If you bump up the degree to like 41 degrees, the whole thing probably gets flown on its head.
1: Fine. But I'm still saying, even if you want to get rid of that, even the stat with Foxborough, you can't even deny that it's impressive.
3: Cool.
1: It's 2-8.
3: Cool.
2: You pull all of this garbage, and then you tell us the thing. And you tell us all this stuff about other stats, like, yards don't matter, points don't matter,
1: no,
2: touchdowns
1: matter.
2: Don't matter.
1: I've never said that yards matter. I said yards don't matter when you're saying with defense, because when they go off total defense and they say, total defense is yards average given up the game, it should be points. I think we can all agree with that, because if you give up 500 yards and only 13 points,
2: I think if you give up a bunch of yards, you're still not a good defense.
3: Well, yeah, and also if you have a bad offense that decides to cough up the ball all the time in your own end, then obviously
1: I can be attested to
3: points will break it.
1: Because the Patriots even last year, if you look at them between those 3 years, they would always give up like 450 yards in a game. They just weren't a good yardage team.
2: You can go into every single stat.
1: They only gave
2: about
1: 20 points a game, which was like middle of the league.
2: And this is a reason why it's not.
1: I'm just saying.
2: It's all he said with this kind of stuff.
1: Jack, all I know is that
2: you can go through and find a quarterback that doesn't. You can find a place that every quarterback is 2-8 at.
1: It's different when it's been happening for over 15 years. So when I tell you,
2: I don't believe it's this weird mystery magic.
1: When I tell you,
2: like, why? Tell me why right now. Why does Peyton Manning not play well at Foxborough? What is the reason he doesn't play well at Foxborough?
1: Because there's because Belichick is the only coach in the NFL that knows how to play against him.
2: I don't believe that's
3: true. That doesn't
2: He's been playing for 17 years.
3: That doesn't affect the fact that it's in Foxborough.
1: And I'm saying that Bill Belichick at home.
2: So Bill Belichick coaches better at home?
1: He is one of the best home records in the entire in the history of the NFL.
2: He becomes a worse coach on the road.
1: No, it's just a home team advantage. Which another thing that Jack doesn't believe in is home field advantage.
2: I believe it has an impact on the ability that you can hear the call.
3: If you're talking about home field advantage, then you pull Bill Belichick absolutely out of the equation and you base it purely on fans.
2: Yeah, wait, is it fans, Harris, or is it Bill Belichick?
3: Because it can't be both.
1: It's Bill Belichick, it's Foxborough, and it's his record against Tom Brady.
3: Bill Belichick can't cast spells on his fans to make them louder.
1: No.
2: And he certainly can't cast spells on Peyton Manning to make him worse.
1: That Peyton Manning only has a negative record against one team in his entire career, and that's the Patriots.
3: Cool.
1: It's the one team. Cool. And it's not even close.
3: Cool.
1: So before you say, oh, Belichick and this whole stuff, there is clear. He clearly knows something more than we do and knows how to game plan against arguably what's been the best quarterback of our generation.
3: No, but I think it's also a little helpful that Peyton Manning. I can get that if it's an overall record against Peyton type thing. Well, but you saying with the statistic about Foxborough, you can't make that correlation between Belichick, Foxborough, and Peyton. That's a stretch.
1: It's still. He comes into Foxborough.
3: You just can't.
2: It's also
1: and loses
2: it's also different
1: every time.
3: Belichick can't do anything to affect
1: with
3: the environment
1: his super
3: which he plays
1: Broncos
3: in.
1: Team,
3: sense.
1: With this Super Broncos team that Elway has built for him, he is 0-4. That's a. I know you
2: 0-4 against the Patriots, and then that's like it, though.
1: That's the team, though, that you have to beat. That's arguably.
2: Well, they beat them in the playoffs. They went to the Super Bowl.
1: In Denver. I'm saying going into that game, that right there is the second best team in the AFC. You have to put up a better fight than losing by 20. They got annihilated in that game,
2: Jack. Their defense looked like garbage.
1: And that's still the super defense that they created for him. And you can't deny that the Patriots defense played really well.
2: No, I'm not denying that they didn't play. The Patriots definitely won. The statistics will show that the Patriots definitely won.
1: Whatever.
2: But I don't buy that it was the curse of Foxborough.
1: I didn't say
2: Peyton
1: it was a
2: Manning
1: curse of Foxborough.
2: That's why it doesn't play well.
3: Two teams playing against each other and one team outplaying the other team.
1: And I'm just saying that home field advantage matters. And when you have a stat that over 15 years a Hall of Fame first ballot, arguably top five all-time quarterback, goes into a specific stadium and is 2-8. That's something.
2: What's Tom Brady's record in Denver?
1: That's actually, so that's another thing. Tom Brady, that's the only other team that he has a negative record in.
2: Yeah, so there's this, what, I don't understand
1: it's that whenever they go into their other places, the home team wins.
3: Okay, and yeah, so that's what happens you play at home.
1: But also, when Peyton was on the Colts, it was the same story.
2: So Peyton it's not Peyton.
1: Peyton
3: this is
1: didn't
3: nothing
1: win
3: new.
1: A home game against Brady in Foxborough until 2005. They played each other six times
3: this
1: before
3: is
1: that.
3: Nothing new.
2: I don't want to have this argument anymore.
3: No,
2: this is the
3: dumbest
2: thing
3: we've ever
2: argued.
3: No.
1: You can't. No.
3: It's like saying water is wet or bears live in the woods.
1: No, this is no thing.
3: Because this is nothing new.
1: I kept telling this to Jack. I kept telling him.
3: Then tell it to him in private. We're wasting airtime.
1: That Manning was 2-7 and he kept laughing at me.
2: I still am going to laugh at you.
1: And guess what, Jack? You were wrong.
2: What was I wrong about?
3: Cool.
1: You were wrong. You thought both of you.
3: Let's bring it to break.
1: All three of you.
3: Oh my God.
1: Jack, Sam, and Ian even.
3: Wasteful.
1: All of you said that the Broncos were coming to this game and win. Dominate.
2: Okay, we were wrong about them losing, but I'm not wrong about there being a curse on Peyton Manning.
1: It wasn't even close. He doesn't perform well in Boxborough. It just happens. This is what happens.
2: I don't buy it.
1: 2-8. 2-8, Jack Ross.
2: I don't buy it.
1: You're wrong. You're wrong. It's 2-8.
2: I'm not wrong.
1: You're wrong, Jack.
2: Harris, I'm not wrong.
1: It's 2-8. That's something.
2: No, there's no curse there's no curse on Peyton Manning.
1: I'm not saying there's a curse. He just plays like crap in Foxborough. He just does.
2: Okay, thank you. That's why. And we'll go to the break with that.
1: He just does. I don't know what it is. He's just Belichick. Belichick's the best coach in the NFL. All right, we'll take a little break because Jack is wrong. We'll be right back.

0: Welcome back, everybody!
1: A little bit of a score update for you while Jack's in the bathroom. The Browns actually have taken a 14-point lead over the Bengals. They're currently up 17-3. Ugh. And a little NBA basketball for you. The Duncanless Spurs right now are losing 80-49 to Houston. So I guess what I said before, that they usually win some of those games. It's not happening. Oh, Jack.
0: Not wrong.
1: You have to be right about... There's one thing that I was right about.
0: And you're right about them winning, about the Patriots winning. I was wrong. I picked the Broncos, and they did not win.
1: I'm not going to lie. I didn't think it'd be 43-21. I thought it'd be something.
0: I didn't think it was either.
1: I thought it'd be more like 31-21, because I thought the Broncos' defense was actually good, but...
0: I think everyone thought the Broncos.
1: One other statistic I looked up, like through Pro Football Focus, I did like a lot of research because I was staying up late one night. I looked at, like I said, I'm a big stats guy. I looked up players that Belichick let walk in free agency. How they played on average in the rest of the season, and then how they played against him. Like, for instance, Tlaib last game.
0: Players against Belichick?
1: Yeah. Like Tlaib, for instance, last game. Tlaib, you know, going in that game, having a very good season. Then all of a sudden he goes into that game and gets crapped on.
0: Yeah, because Belichick knows how to lead.
1: That's my point. And
0: he
1: coached
0: to lead.
1: I know, and that's my point.
0: He never coached Peyton Manning.
1: I know. I'm not talking about Manning. I'm talking about the Denver defense.
0: You're implying
1: I'm talking about Denver. I'm talking about their defense.
0: All right.
1: Talking about their defense, Jack. I'm just saying I'm a little shocked that the Broncos defense wasn't... They got Tlaib, they got Ware, they got T.J. Ward. And the entire game, all the Patriots were doing were attacking Tlaib and attacking T.J. Ward. The entire game.
0: Yeah, because that just makes sense.
1: Bad.
0: Belichick has coached those guys.
1: He coached one of them. I guess T.J. Ward just really isn't that good.
0: If he's watched Tlaib, how many seasons has Tlaib played for the...
1: Tlaib played...
0: 2 seasons?
1: 2 years. Well, yeah, one and a half.
0: If he's watched Tlaib in practice every day, and he knows how he makes his cuts, he knows how he opens his feet, he knows what how he can get burned by a wide receiver, then he's going to call those routes. And that's why he played his worst game of the season. And I believe game planning against a quarterback. Against a cornerback that you have had on your roster before because you know his ins and outs. But I feel like it doesn't apply the same way to guys that you've never coached.
1: Mm-hmm.
0: It's different when you can see them in practice and when you know them off the field. When you can have private meetings and say, "Hey, this is what you need to. This is what I know your weakness is. This try to work on this in practice mm-hmm. this week."
1: But yet. At the end of this game, when everything was said and done, in this game, Manning had his worst completion percentage of the season, his worst quarterback rating, and ESPN's and the NFL's, you know, because they all do their separate things. And he also tied for the most picks that he's had all season.
0: Okay.
1: He did not play like crap. He just... I don't know.
0: He did his best to keep his team in the game.
1: The Patriots defense did a really good job.
0: The Patriots defense played above their...
1: I'll give them that.
0: The Patriots even stepped up to the challenge of facing
1: really well.
0: Against Peyton Manning, and they played better than they have all season.
1: I was impressed.
0: This game made Patrick Chung look like one of the best teams in the NFL.
1: Well, I have one thing to say about this. I need to criticize... I forget who the offensive coordinator is for the Broncos.

0: before, like, yes, he's played pretty well this year for someone who was so bad last year. He's actually played pretty well for this Patriots defense this year. I was just a little shocked. I was just a little shocked the Broncos offense literally at times looked anemic. They couldn't move the ball.
1: They couldn't move the ball.
0: Like, I don't even.
1: They had no running game. Hillman only had the one touchdown from the goal line.
0: Right.
1: He had what?
0: I'm actually really shocked they didn't run the ball more.
1: Exactly.
0: Especially with CJ Anderson.
1: I think that's a huge problem.
0: Manning threw the ball 57 times, and they did
1: that right out of the gate. They never really ran with Hillman.
0: Brady played out of his mind.
1: He did. Brady had one of the...
0: He was throwing missiles.
1: He had that one pick that was... You can say it wasn't really super his fault.
0: He threw it high, and then Amendola tipped it, but like... But the play of the game
1: Brady's
0: for me...
1: Brady's been playing out of his mind for the past 4 weeks.
0: The play of the game, in my opinion, was right after the half, the Broncos come back... You know, Patriots go 3-and-out, and then Broncos score a touchdown. So the Broncos have all the momentum right now. So the Patriots on a 3rd and 15... You know, the pocket blows up, so Brady rolls out to the left, fires an absolute missile to Danny Amendola, 16 yards first down, and then they go down and get a field goal. That play, if they go 3-and-out there, the Broncos are going to go down and score again, because that's just a complete change of momentum.
1: This is at before the second half.
0: Oh, no, right at the end of the
1: third quarter.
0: Yeah, beginning of third quarter, correct. And that game, that play completely changed the entire second half.
1: Well,
0: it kept the Patriots calm, kept the defense off the field, let them rest. And they end up getting points out of the drive.
1: In my
0: as well.
1: Opinion, the play that changed the game is the punt return. Like, you can't say there's nothing more. So the Broncos get up 7-0. They give up a touchdown. They give up another touchdown. Did the Patriots try to go for two and miss a field goal or something?
0: No. It went. Patriots scored a field goal. Then Denver got a touchdown on that crap not holding call.
1: Oh yeah, that's right. Field goal, then touchdown.
0: And then the Pats scored four straight touchdowns.
1: Yeah, and then the Pats score again, and they make it. They kick another field goal, and then they score again. And so right now Denver has had a touchdown, and then they give up a touchdown, and then they've had a 3-and-out, and then they give up another touchdown. And
0: I just think it's impressive that the Patriots only allowed the Broncos. The Broncos didn't score in the second or the fourth quarters.
1: Yeah.
0: So the Patriots really buckled down. Like, no one really scored in the fourth quarter anyway, but the defense really buckled down. It's weird. Ever since Chandler Jones went down, and they brought in Akeem Ayers, and they brought in Casillas, and they've kind of shuffled around the defensive formation, kind of moved it to more of like a 3-4 weird kind of hybrid thing going on. It's worked out really well.
1: But here's where I think the game, and I agree with you on that, here's where I think the game really changes for the Broncos is they give up that second touchdown to the Patriots,
0: right.
1: And it's about, this is like 4 minutes into the second quarter, and they get the ball back on their own 19-yard line, and they start to drive. They go... From their 20, they get 20 yards on two or three pass plays, and they run the ball, and they don't get any yards.
0: Mm-hmm.
1: And then Peyton Manning completes a 7-yard pass to Wes Welker, but the play gets called back due to offensive holding. Now it's 2nd and 20, Peyton Manning two incomplete passes, then the punt, then
0: the drop, and then the touchdown.
1: Yeah, drop all the way back.
0: Which was all Julian Edelman. That was beautiful.
1: It was. But there's nothing more crippling than to go from not only getting a key holding penalty on a play that gives you a 3rd and short, further down the field, and then to punt and get Kevin taken back for touchdown. And then right after that, they try to drive a little bit, but they miss a field goal.
0: Mm-hmm.
1: And then from there on, it's just like nothing goes right for the Broncos. Like they look completely lost from that point on during the game.
0: And I'm sorry, that interception that Manning threw at Ninkovich.
1: I'm not gonna lie.
0: That was the worst interception I've seen Manning throw in a long time, at least this season. I mean, he's only thrown 4 picks this year. I mean, he only threw 2 before this game.
1: Yeah, and one of them this game, you can say, was
0: one of them. I'll give one of them was Welker.
1: Threw the ball, and the guy made a great interception.
0: Also, but they also had a couple drop picks in this game, so, you know, give and take whatever you want. I'll give you the Welker pick, you know, and your whole Eli Manning thing. But
1: no, I believe
0: I know.
1: Yeah,
0: but
1: tip passes lead to interceptions. My point all this is,
0: I think that besides how well, you know, the defense played, I think that the key to this game, in order to like stop the Denver defense, you know, because I don't really think you have to worry about Ware. I really don't think DeMarcus Ware is that good anymore. He had a sack in this game. He did not do anything on that sack.
1: He leads all 4-3 defensive ends in sacks.
0: All 4-3?
1: All 4-3 defensive ends. He's the number one sack leader.
0: I mean, you have to also look at the 4-3 position. And I mean, also, and when you look at talent-wise, I mean, it hasn't really been the best as it has been. Robert Quinn's having a really down year. Cameron Wake's having a really bad down year when it comes
1: to sacks. Cameron Wake's having the best season of any.
0: sack wise.
1: Seven sacks.
0: I mean, that's not Cameron Wake numbers. We're in the 10th game. We're going into the 9th game of the season.
1: Yeah, he

0: doubles that number. That's 14 sacks, though, or 13 sacks.
1: We're used to him seeing 15, 16.
0: But I mean, I think anything above 10 sacks is
1: still
0: a good sack.
1: I still don't think DeMarcus Ware is the key to this defense. I think the key to stopping this defense.
0: No, it's Von Miller.
1: And they did.
0: And I know they did.
1: I know they only had three QB hits. But I think the funniest play of the game was Pats are on the goal line. They quickly run to the goal line. They're at the one-yard line. It was after the unbelievable Gronkowski catch. I'm about to get to Gronkowski. So they look like they're about to run. Brady calls an audible. Gronk goes out. And Von Miller follows him. Like, I understand you're trying to make a play for your defense, Von Miller. But why didn't they call a timeout? Like, you see Von Miller on the best tight end in football.
0: You believe that Von Miller, either you don't want to waste your time out, you have your trust in the best 4-3 outside linebacker in the NFL. You think that
1: he's a pass rusher.
0: I know, but you believe in his athleticism enough that he can do that. And you know, they still gave him a positive grade on Football Focus.
1: I know, he played because he had those three quarterback hits. But
0: he got there, but they did a good job chipping him off the line. I mean, you showed me there were times where somebody gets a really great chip
1: block
0: on
1: him.
0: Miller.
1: I will say, a healthy Gronkowski lays one hell of a chip block, but I would say with a player like Von Miller, when it comes to his stature, he's one of those people that's like, you can only stop him so much. And you see that with the three quarterback hits that, yes, he did eventually break through because he is that talented of a player. But if you can hold him to one tackle and no sacks and three quarterback hits, I will take that any day of the week.
0: Oh, yeah, so do I.
1: And also, along with Von Miller, I think what also, you know, once again to the world, kind of establishing this, I know Sam still doesn't agree with me on this. Somehow, I don't get it. Once again, proving that Rob Gronkowski, when healthy, is the best tight end in football.
0: You can't say that. Jimmy Graham is not
1: even close.
0: Gronkowski.
1: Not close.
0: Jimmy Graham might be a better wide receiver if you split him out wide because he's taller and he played basketball. But Rob Gronkowski is just a more dynamic player, and he proved that back-to-back weeks with highlight reel plays. He made that catch. He made that catch on the goal line that I couldn't even believe
1: hand. That's with the arm that had five surgeries done on it.
0: I mean, he has been the savior of my fantasy.
1: No, it's just, I think having Gronkowski back in this offense, we've seen ever since he's started to progressively get healthier, this offense has continued to get better.
0: He's the Patriots' leading wide receiver, right? Oh. He's their leading receiver by a ton.
1: I think so.
0: He didn't look great in the beginning of the year. I mean, he obviously catches touchdown passes from Tom Brady. Tom Brady throws a touchdown on him almost every game, but his yardage numbers haven't really gotten great until, and it's funny because this is, you can clearly see when the Patriots decided to kick things into gear after the Kansas City game.
1: I'm just saying.
0: Two games below 100 yards in the five games since that game, and one of them he was at 94.
1: See, that's another stat thing I want to go into. Ever since they started giving Gronkowski more than 50% of the offensive snaps, because the first 4 weeks of the season, they kind of brought him along slowly. Ever since after the Kansas City game, they really started to bring him along a lot quicker and started to, you know, push those snap number.
0: Because you can see in his first four games, I mean, he gets targeted 11 times in Miami, 6 times in Minnesota, 6 times in Oakland, 3 times in Kansas City.
1: And
0: since then, it's been 11, 9, 9, 9, 10.
1: Explosion.
0: He catches almost every single one of those
1: balls.
0: And
1: it's no surprise that they go on a five-game win streak. It's no surprise to me.
0: No, I absolutely agree with you that he is a very, very important part of this offense.
1: But
0: you can agree that they have subpar wide receivers.
1: Oh, I will, I've always agreed with that. Me and my dad agree on this kind of that, like, you know, Brady has never really gotten the quality of weapons.
0: He had 2007 is when he had
1: his best
0: weapons.
1: I still hold to the fact that if Aaron Hernandez didn't kill three, wasn't accused of killing three people, excuse me.
0: I think he did it.
1: I think this would be one of the best offenses ever.
0: Gronkowski, when you have those two guys.
1: And Edelman, then all the outside guys. LaFell's playing great. Like,
0: they've never needed to bring in really good guys because they've always had somebody who's dynamic
1: somebody.
0: And can take. They've always had somebody.
1: Yeah. And so Pats are on the bye week this week. Then they come back against an Indianapolis team that looked fantastic against your Giants last week.
0: Yeah.
1: And they go play against Detroit, a team that I still think is incredibly overrated. Then they go at Green Bay, which I think will be one of the best games of the year.
0: Before this week, I would have said, and I'll admit I was wrong about what I think the Patriots' record would be. Before this week, I would have said that the Patriots should go 11-5 or 12-4.
1: You said.
0: Now I think that I said. Did I say?
1: At the Kansas City game, I will quote. You said 9-7, 10-6.
0: Did I say? We have to go
1: 100.
0: Back
1: you at least said 10-6.
0: I could have said 10-6. I did not say.
1: So
0: nine
1: did
0: and
1: Sam.
0: Seven. I would not have said 9-7.
1: Both of you said 10-6.
0: But we can go back and check the tape on that later.
1: I'll check the tape.
0: I think my consensus was 11-5. I think I picked out this game, the Green Bay game, and the San Diego game as games I could lose. back then. I think we can go back and say
1: that. I picked this one as a game they were going to win, but I thought they were going to lose at Green Bay and lose at San Diego. But now, I still think they'll lose in Green Bay.
0: I think
1: Bay.
0: They'll lose one game.
1: I think they could lose one game the rest of the season.
0: Yeah,
1: if they beat Indianapolis, they'll beat Detroit at home, because I don't think Detroit's that good of a football team. Like, I understand their front seven's playing great. I think this Detroit team
0: could play well.
1: I mean, they could play well. It just
0: if they have Calvin Johnson back, Calvin's coming back this week.
1: But like, I'm just not a big fan. I don't like how they play.
0: I also believe that the Jets are gonna put up a game against them at home too. I don't think they're gonna lose, but no. I think that's like a game to watch right there. I think the San Diego Chargers, man.
1: What happened to your Chargers?
0: They made me look what so happened? Dumb.
1: Besides Flower and Verrett getting hurt.
0: It's their offensive line is so... The two injuries are their best defensive players. They can't rush the passer. They can't block for their entire lives. They can't run the ball, and Phil Rivers can't do it all by himself. But that's the problem.
1: They signed Dwight Freeney.
0: When was the last time Dwight Freeney was good?
1: I remember when he first signed him.
0: I rolled my eyes there.
1: Everyone made it like such a big deal.
0: I mean,
1: it's like when the Packers signed Julius Peppers. I'm like, Peppers hasn't been good for 2 years.
0: Peppers is an all right player. That's more of like veteran presence. It's not the same. Teach guys how to pass rush. But I know the San Diego Chargers have. I was wrong about them too.
1: Yeah.
0: I mean, I was right about them when I was right, and then they looked like the. At the time, you can say they looked like the best team in the NFL. Yeah. They were firing on all cylinders. Right. But just in the last three games, they just have proved everybody wrong.
1: So we'll come back to the NFL once we make our picks with Sam. But Jack, Sam's not really a baseball guy.
0: I love baseball.
1: Jack's a baseball guy. And we're in my favorite time of the year for any sport. I love the offseason. I'm a huge draft, a huge free agency guy. And we're going into MLB free agency right now. We're going into we're only like 5 days in. You know, big time names of the year between Hanley, Scherzer, Lester, James Shields, Pablo Sandoval, Chase Headley. You know, some really big names on the market this year.
0: Very big names on the free agent.
1: Very big names this year. Jack, as a baseball fan, the top five free agents right now. I'm cutting out Brandon McCarthy because I don't believe that. The top five on ESPN right now, according to I believe is Buster Keith Law, is Scherzer, Lester, Hanley, Shields, and then Sandoval. Where do you think those guys are going to end up? I'm gonna put you on the spot a little bit here, but based on the just the teams in general that we've heard have interest in them. Your above average knowledge of baseball. Where do you think these guys will go? We'll start with Scherzer.
0: Man, you're really putting me on the spot here.
1: We'll start with Lester because I think Lester is probably the most controversial one. Because I'm on the bandwagon that I still believe that he's going to come back to the Sox.
0: You think he's going to come back to the Sox?
1: A little bit. It's a little, obviously it's biased, but I think he's going to come back.
0: Lester had that good of a year this year, and I don't think he's going to get the money that he really wants.
1: I think he pitched so well in Oakland.
0: I can see him going to a team that needs really good starting pitching and that has a lot of money. I think that Houston could put him, because Houston has a ton of money to spend.
1: I guess so.
0: Colorado, ton of money to spend. A team that is, I think you could go to Anaheim, or is it Los Angeles now,
1: yeah,
0: right? Teams that have, and this is, have a lot of money, or Anaheim doesn't have that much money, but are one or two pieces away, like with the Athletics, I think he could go to the Athletics, but wants to go there.
1: Mm-hmm.
0: I think there are teams that are one or two pieces away from really making runs, well, not Houston, but teams that need starting pitching to come in and try to give them a shot.
1: Two teams for Lester outside of the Red Sox that I mentioned that I would easily stick to them. I think one's the Cubs with the connection with Theo. Theo was the guy that drafted him. Theo was the guy that, you know, stuck with him through the whole cancer thing, and he really brought him along into this. I think just because I think the Cubs are so young, and the one thing they really don't have is starting pitching, and they don't want to trade their young guys for starting pitching. I think the Cubs are going to be really good next year if they can get one of these top four pitchers that are available between McCarthy, Lester, Scherzer, and Shields. I think they can be really good next year because they're so good. Baez is amazing. Bryant's going to come up eventually. Somehow... name escapes me. First baseman Cubs. Rizzo didn't win the Silver Slugger, which is weird for first baseman. Adrian Gonzalez somehow won it. But for Lester, I think the other surprise team, don't be surprised with the Mariners. I think the Mariners this year are looking to make a really big move and get someone behind King Felix.
0: You think so?
1: Because I think King Felix is the best pitcher in the AL.
0: He is. He's one of them. Tanaka, when he's healthy, can be so
1: I think
0: good.
1: Tanaka is one of them too. But I just think that they need someone behind King Felix. Because they never really had that elite number two pitcher behind him that can really, really escalate them to the next level. And I think they need that second starting pitcher, especially with, you know, the Rangers coming back. I think they're going to have a better year next year. I don't know what the heck happened to them this year. The Angels, obviously, Trout, and then, you know, the Athletics are always going to be good. So I think they really need that frontline number one elite ace pitcher, and I think that's Lesser. I believe that.
0: You know, you can see Lesser going to the Cubs. I can see Scherzer going to the Cubs.
1: You see Scherzer going to the Cubs?
0: I mean, you can obviously it makes more sense for Lesser going there, yeah. But I think if the Cubs really want to be competitive, mm-hmm. then they target Scherzer with everything they have. Mm-hmm. They say, we're going to offer you money to be one of the best starting pitchers in the National League. We're going to offer you money between $180 and $200 million for an upwards of like 7 to 8 seasons, mm-hmm. and say that you're going to be our guy that's going to lead us to our first World Series in forever. They're going to put the confidence in Max Scherzer. And I think Max Scherzer could honestly go there. I think he could say that if they're going to pay me like a top-tier free agent, they want me to be their guy, then he will go and be their guy in Chicago.
1: So what do you think about Sandoval? Because Sandoval right now, I think, had the most noise around him when it comes to where he's going to go, because he declined the Giants qualifying offer.
0: He did.
1: About, I think it was maybe eight to nine mil. I forget what the exact number was. So he obviously moves from them. A couple teams that have, you know, reportedly been in the mix have been, I saw the Blue Jays.
0: Red Sox.
1: Saw the Red Sox. Saw the Giants again. And what was the other team? One more. Yankees, obviously, were also in for him.
0: And the Braves, I heard a little bit,
1: Braves
0: too.
1: A little bit, too. So, with Pablo Sandoval, at the age of 28, not really having, he had an okay season, 279, 16 home runs, 73 RBIs. You know, it's kind of an average year for him. Where would you put him based on the teams that would go for him?
0: I think he stays with the Giants.
1: You think so?
0: I think the Giants, him and the Giants, and I know there's been rumors, like, mm-hmm. the Giants are one of the top three teams that are interested in him. He's really popular. He's a fan favorite. He produces, I mean, this is his worst season his lowest statistical season out of the past four he's played, but they just won a World Series with him at the hot corner. He plays good defense. He's a Gold Glove finalist, wasn't he?
1: I think so. Maybe. Possibly. Most likely. But still, I think Sandoval's going to end up back. I don't want him to end up on the Red Sox, but I think that there's a distinct chance that he's going to end up back on the Red Sox.
0: I think there's been talk to the Giants and him. He declined the qualifying offer, but there is a contract in the works that they can try to re-sign him. And mm-hmm. I think he doesn't give him a hometown discount, but he comes back at maybe less money than he wants because he wants to stay with the team that, you know, drafted him, brought him up through their system, made him their starter, made him one of the faces of the franchise, uh-huh. and has dubbed him the Kung Fu Panda.
1: Kung Fu Panda.
0: I think that he loves the fans, he loves the city, he loves the team, and he's going to stay there.
1: All right, I got it.
2: Talking about Pablo?
1: What's up, Ian?
0: Yeah. Sandoval stays with the Giants.
1: You're about 80 minutes late.
3: Yes, I am, and I have an excuse. And I have some good news. I was just
1: at a
3: buddy's house, a friend of my brother's actually from high school, and he's actually listening in right now.
1: Oh, wonderful.
3: He and his girlfriend, Brandon and Ashley, so I'm giving them a little
1: welcome.
3: Shout out. But anyways, I understand we're talking, what are we talking, NHL right now?
1: We're doing a little baseball free agency.
3: Baseball, huh? Okay, so I didn't miss much.
2: No,
0: don't worry about it.
2: I decided to take my, and I'll continue to take my hiatus for a little bit.
1: Sam just really does, in a way that Jack doesn't know hockey.
2: No, it's not. Sam
1: doesn't know baseball.
2: I know baseball.
3: I know nothing about baseball.
2: I just don't like to necessarily watch baseball that
1: does
2: much.
1: Does anyone?
2: I'm an October fan. I am, you know, like, can you not hear me?
1: Sound.
2: What's wrong with, gotcha. It feels like my voice sounds echoey or something. I don't know. It's
4: I'm a fan of MLB. I'm just not, I don't know it to the depth which I know NFL, NHL, and then probably MLB is a fourth compared to mm-hmm. all the four major sports. I don't mind it. You know, I'm in favor of a pitch count regulation. I'm interested in the games being a little bit shorter.
1: Sam, where's John Lester gonna end up?
4: I don't care. I honestly don't care.
0: Yeah, Harris,
3: hold on. What's everybody's teams? Because Jack is Mets.
0: I love the Mets.
1: Jack's Mets. I'm Red Sox.
3: I know you're Red Sox. Sam's Yankees. You're Yankees, right?
4: Yeah, New York Yankees.
3: Yeah. So I'm technically Yankees. You know,
4: I know
3: I'm a Yankees
4: them.
3: Guy.
4: Yeah. Forget you.
3: But having seen,
4: I just don't necessarily enjoy watching baseball as much as I like to watch football.
0: I love hockey. I can sit down and watch an entire baseball game
4: or college football. Or a good No, I wouldn't go as far as soccer, but still. Now, I mean, baseball, if it's on, I'll watch it, but I'm never gripped to watch, like, just an average. I'll go to a game. I love going to a baseball game and watching a baseball game live. But there's nothing that necessarily entices me with, like, me having to watch a full nine innings on Yes Network.
0: I love it.
4: Yeah. I'll be interested in the sense that, you know, I'll follow free agent signings. I'll follow, you know, who's going to be the MVP. I'll just follow general things. Like, you know, I consider myself to be a Yankees than a Pirates fan. You know, I like to see franchises grow, and, you know, if the game's on, I'll watch it. But it's never been something that's necessarily enticed me. I didn't play the game extensively, so I don't have that much.
1: Baseball got a little boring for me, too, a couple years ago. I mean, obviously, last year with the Red Sox season was fantastic. And then, you know, the 2012 season with what's his name? The Bobby Valentine, the worst manager I've ever seen in my life. When that season, that really put me off baseball.
4: One of the worst managers when he was managing the Red Sox.
1: He was so bad. No, he's bad when he was managing any team. He was just bad.
4: Bobby Valentine's a solid manager. Historically, he's a solid manager.
1: He's really bad at the Red Sox.
4: I'm not defending.
1: That was one of the worst.
4: I'm not defending Bobby Valentine. He sounds like a Muppet, but
1: that was the worst managing I've ever seen of such a talented team. So, you know, that really kind of put me off baseball, but then obviously 13 seasons back on. And then this year, I've really gotten into prospects and stuff, so it was nice to see, like, Xander Bogaerts really, like, have an okay season.
0: Yeah,
1: it was nice to see. So, Sam.
0: All right, we're still talking about we should continue going through the top five free agents.
1: Okay, so let's get into that. So, after that, well, we mentioned Lester, we mentioned Scherzer, you also mentioned Sandoval. So, number three is Hanley.
0: Hanley? He's the number three?
1: Yep, free agent.
0: All right, teams. I mean, I don't think he's the number three free agent. I think that's kind of wrong. teams I could see. There's been talk that my Mets have interest, but I feel like that's all smoke and mirrors.
1: Wait, the Mets spending money? Yes, big time contract.
0: I don't think Hanley deserves. I think Hanley will get a contract in the exact same realm as Curtis Granderson. Four years, $60 million.
1: Someone's gonna give him a huge.
0: He's gonna
1: contract.
0: And I think there are two teams right now that you can say have the most that will take Hanley Ramirez back. Dodgers will re-sign him, or the Yankees.
1: You think Hanley Ramirez on the Yankees?
0: I think the Yankees can make a move to bring in a big name. He's the best shortstop. And I mean, they
1: available.
0: Jeter's gone.
1: Mm-hmm.
0: They don't have a shortstop. They have nobody really coming up to play shortstop. I don't know if it's going to happen. I think that's a team to look at, and he's going to get between 4 and 5 years with $20 million being that key number.
1: He's going to get twenty million just for the name, not even for the production, just to get the name back in. So Hanley,
0: but I think he could also. Mm-hmm. I think teams might also slide him to third base. I think if he's going to get signed, he could play third base for both the Dodgers or the Yankees.
1: I think we see Hanley go back to the Dodgers. I just think that I don't think he wants to leave. I think that's another.
0: I don't think he wants to leave either. He's moved around like a couple times in the last two, three. He moved. When he moved for the Mariners.
1: Yeah.
0: That was 2 years, 3 years ago?
1: No. Well, he's on the Marlins, and then he got traded.
0: That's what I meant.
1: Right. He got a couple years ago. Two years ago?
0: Yeah, so I don't think he wants to move again. He didn't.
1: Yeah. All right, number four. So our last one is James Shields, who obviously, you know, unfortunately did not get the ring the Royals deserved so much, sadly. So 32 years old, free agent now. You know, okay year this year, 14-8, 3-2-1 ERA, 180 strikeouts, you know, exactly what you would expect from him. Still a workhorse, still eats up a ton of innings, 32 years old. He's not going to go back to the Royals, most likely. I wish he would,
0: but they do not.
1: They won't get him back. So where's James Shields
0: going to
1: go?
0: He's going to the Red Sox.
1: You really think so?
0: I think everyone's saying this. The Red Sox need a great starting pitcher. They can't afford Scherzer. And they can't. I mean, Shields is going to ask for probably half the money Scherzer is going to get.
1: No,
0: Shields can get max 120. Shields deserves max 120.
1: Every pitcher
0: Scherzer deserves 200.
1: Every pitcher has about one big chance in their career, sometimes two, depending on how amazing you are. Has that one chance of getting that life changing contract?
0: Life changing contract, I think, is $5 million.
1: No. And from an athlete's standpoint, when I mean that, I mean Verlander.
0: Your mega deal.
1: Yes, that's what I mean.
0: $220 million.
1: I think Shields wants his $100 million.
0: Yeah, I think he could get $20 million a season, $25-30 million a
1: season. But you're going to pay him, you're going to have to probably go 4 to 5 years and go 80 to 100 million.
0: Yeah, but I think you pay him. Lester's going to get 150.
1: I'd pay Lester that.
0: I wouldn't pay Lester 150. Neither would I. That's why I'm saying. I'm saying he only gets 120 max. Like I'm saying, Scherzer gets 200. I think he's going to get 200. And I think Shields gets half that. I think Shields gets almost half of what Scherzer gets. But I think Red Sox have the money to give him $20 million a year, $25 million a year. I think he could go 5 years, 100 million, 5 years, 110, 4 years, 120. No, sorry, not 4 years, 120. 4 years, like 85, 90. But I think he goes to the Red Sox.
1: I mean, it's just like one of those reports that like has been happening all season that like is probably just going to become true just because of things. And I just don't want it to happen. No, I don't think James Shields is the answer.
0: He's not the answer, but he's a good guy that eats up innings. He's going to replace Lester, essentially.
1: Well, just a little rumor that came out from Chris Cotillo, who's the big MLB rumors guy.
4: Chris
1: Kattan. Cotillo. He's from SB Nation.
4: Yeah, Chris Kattan was on SNL for several seasons.
1: Oh, that's great. So he just said that Pablo Sandoval is going to meet with a couple teams next week, including the Red Sox at the GM meetings next week. So that'll be something to watch. That'll be kind of fun. So, Jack, before I let Sam
0: wait,
1: go
0: wait,
1: into...
0: Can we say one more? Oh, wait. Sorry, no, keep talking about MLB.
1: Right,
0: we're going to talk about MLB.
1: Okay.
0: All right. So here's another hot name player coming out of... I believe he's Cuban.
1: Oh, Tomas.
0: Yasmani Tomas.
1: Oh,
0: and here's my prediction for Yasmani Tomas, and I hate to say it, but I think he's going to end up on the Philadelphia Phillies.
1: No!
0: I know. The Philadelphia Phillies have looked pitiful past couple seasons. They're finally losing a lot. They finally have a lot more money this year. They are desperate for young talent. They need power-hitting right-handers. They need someone who could be the new face of their franchise that can really... I mean, he's not as good as Jose Abreu, but can be like a really, really strong guy to carry their team and be their future. And I think the Phillies are going to offer him a big contract, like $100 million, sign him up until from when he's 24 now, up until he's 30. And I don't agree with it. I hate the Phillies too.
1: I like not as much as you do.
0: I don't think he's going to be that good. I think he's going to be he could be Cespedes level.
1: Mm-hmm.
0: I could see he's not going to be a star. He's not a Brady level. He's not Trout level.
1: My point. I hate the Phillies.
0: He's not Puig level. He's not going to come in and be the best player in the MLB.
1: He'll be all right though.
0: He's going to be a solid starter. Rusny, he can bat 275 with 30 home runs a year.
1: I think Rusny's going to be better. The guy the Red Sox signed. He played really well for those last couple weeks. But the reason I hate the Phillies is because I hate poorly managed teams that were once good. I hate it. And
0: people
1: I hate
0: still
1: teams
0: think the Phillies are
1: that
0: to be
1: could
0: good
1: be
0: too.
1: Good,
0: I understand that.
1: But their GM is just so inept at understanding baseball. Ruben Amaro does not seem to understand that when a player reaches the age of about 36 or, 34 with injury problems or, 35, around there, you don't give them extra contracts. You give them away to teams for a couple halves of season, and then they come back to you for one more season as a bench guy and retire. He has kept on Howard, Rollins, Utley, still Cliff Lee.
0: He's got all these old guys.
1: All these old guys.
3: Well, yes, Monty is this young hotshot, though, 23 years old.
1: Exactly. That would do them well, but
0: if there's a team that's going to sign him, it's going to be... the Phillies.
1: And then
0: because
1: Marlon Byrd?
0: But their contracts
1: are... He's 38!
0: All these contracts are expiring. They're losing all these old guys into retirement. And they're all this money's freed up now.
3: Yeah.
0: They're finally going to go out. And I mean, they had their last big signing. They didn't trade for Holiday, right? They signed Holiday in free agency.
1: They traded, then signed into a big deal.
0: Okay,
1: for the Blue Jays.
0: So it's going to be their next big deal. I think if there's a team to say that we'll have Tomas at the beginning of next year, it is the Philadelphia Phillies.
4: Tomas.
0: All right. So another guy I want to talk about who I think is flying a little under the radar because there's not word on whether or not he's going to come to the U.S. or not is Kenta Maeda from the Hiroshima Carp. 27 years old, stud in Japan. Last season he put up 2.6 ERA. Season before that, 2.1 ERA. A guy with great command, high strikeout numbers, low home runs, low walks. I think he could be a star in the MLB. I think he's going Houston Astros, Chicago Cubs.
1: The Astros?
0: One of the two.
1: I can't wait for the Astros and the Cubs to get good. That's going to be fun.
0: What? Tell me a team, the Houston Astros last year, they wanted Tanaka, right?
1: Yeah.
0: They couldn't get Tanaka. They couldn't beat the Yankees for him. They're going to go to Japan again. And if Maeda's coming to the U.S., I think he's going to Houston, and he's going to carry their rotation. I said it before. They could be in the play for Lester. They could be in the play for Scherzer. They need starting pitching. They've got...
1: They need everything.
0: They've got guys like Altuve who could, potentially who is their star.
1: I love Altuve.
0: They have, there are things there.
1: Yeah.
0: But they need help. They need a guy, and I think Maeda could really be good
1: in the
0: MLB.
1: They need the minor league players to really start pushing into the major league roster. Because right now, the only guys that none of the huge stars, besides Springer, who's fantastic, and first baseman Chris Singleton. Besides those two guys, who both have big problems with strikeouts, they're really highly drafted guys, have yet to really push up through that system.
0: Yeah.
1: We're still waiting for Correa, still waiting for Appel, still waiting for a couple more of their pitchers, and a couple more. They have a catcher in the minors, whose name escapes me, who's also really good. They just need these guys to start going up.
0: Yeah.
1: Like we saw it last year with the Cubs. You know, like Rizzo for the past couple years has been really good. Baez was fantastic. Alcantara had some really good games in there. You know, we saw them all of a sudden get Addison Russell, who as soon as he got to the Cubs minor league system was unstoppable. He hit like 350 in the Cubs minor league system. So he's going to be amazing when he comes up. He's a top five prospect. So all these bad teams, they're... Players need to actually, all these minor league guys need to start pushing up. And then if they time it right and get that big free agent at the right time, it can all add together to an okay team.
0: A young team, yeah, with a lot of talent. Mm-hmm. I don't think that's the Astros, but I think the Astros are going to prioritize. They've got a ton of money.
1: Mm-hmm.
0: I believe they have the lowest payroll in the MLB because they've got nobody on their roster. So they've got, I mean, there are rumors they can make a push for Scherzer.
1: Mm-hmm.
0: I don't think Scherzer's main thing is
1: he wants to go to the Astros. Yeah.
0: I don't think he's that concerned about the money to go to a team that can give him mm-hmm. probably the most. But I think they make a play. They'll probably offer him a $200 million contract. But I think Maeda is their guy if he decides to come to the U.S. Because there has been word that he is going to stay in Japan for another season, that he doesn't know yet if he wants to come to the U.S. This is from about half a month ago, middle of October.
1: Mm-hmm.
0: But I think Maeda could be the piece the Astros rotation needs to finally start getting up there. And that the same, I think, goes for Ervin Santana as well. I think you can take, I think Ervin Santana could also go to the Astros, but they're going to get him or Maeda, one or the other. You heard it here first.
1: from Jack Ross, our international scout.
0: Action.
1: Nailing it. So one thing before we get a break. Sam, do you want to do your Penguins thing now or after we do NFL picks?
4: I'll do it to close out.
1: Do it to close out. All right, Jack, before we go, give us one last NFL update, and then we'll go to break, and then we'll come back with picks.
0: I do not have
1: the
0: game open.
1: Oh.
0: I have not been watching this game. I will get to it. Oh, it's Cleveland 17, Cincinnati 3.
1: Oh, my goodness.
0: Halfway through the third quarter.
4: Let's go Browns.
1: I love it. I just love to see the Cleveland Browns do well. And I love seeing Brian Hoyer leading a winning football team.
0: Brian Hoyer's not a good quarterback.
1: He's great.
0: He's not a good quarterback.
1: All right, we'll be right back. When we come back, it's everybody's favorite time. We get to tell you how absolutely terrible everybody except me did in picks this week.
3: Well, and
1: Ian. Huh. And Ian did all right.
0: Oh, God, I've been dreading this.
1: No. We'll be back.
0: Ooh, that's a good segment.

0: Welcome back, everybody! A little score update for us, Jack Ross!
1: What? You didn't tell me this was coming. No, I'm just kidding, everybody. Browns 17, Bengals 3. Andy Dalton playing like a bum. 6 of 18 for 40 yards, an interception. Brian Hoyer playing like an average quarterback, like I said. He's 12 of 19, 139. Isaiah Crowell's got 11 carries, 41 yards. But Jeremy Hill only has 11 carries for 44 yards. Wait, is that the same guy?
2: Yep.
1: Right now, Browns defense is just stifling Cincinnati's offense. Browns up 17-3, halfway through the third quarter.
2: Got look at the Brownies. Go on to national television. Beat the Bengals in Cincinnati.
1: Beating the Bengals in Cincinnati.
2: Beating the Bengals. Loving it. I also love seeing Isaiah Crowell leading the team in carries.
1: 11 carries leading the team. All right.
2: Oh, tied for the...
1: You know what it's time for, Harris Rubenstein.
2: Oh, it's time for everybody's favorite part of the week, except for Jack Ross's.
1: Except for mine, because I'm doing terrible.
2: It's also Ian's favorite part of the week as well.
1: I was doing fine. I was really climbing out of... I think I was above 500 last week.
2: You were above 500 before this
1: week. And now I'm not, and we're going to work on getting back there.
2: So our games last week were Denver at New England, Dallas at Arizona, Baltimore at Pittsburgh, Chargers at Miami, and then Indy at the Giants.
1: I don't know why I picked Dallas. I should have picked Arizona. I should have at least gotten that one right.
2: So, ladies and gentlemen, I'm just going to go, because none of us did particularly well this week. I was the only one that was above 500.
1: Yeah.
2: So I went 3-2, Ian went 2-3, Sam went 1-4, and Jack went 0-5.
1: Cue wah-wah-wah sound effect.
2: Jack went, oh, jeez.
1: Oh, man. I went 0-5.
2: That's some rough stuff.
1: And I had so much confidence in the Chargers that I started Phillip Rivers and the Chargers defense in my fantasy team.
2: Oh.
1: And they got me negative 9 points total. And I still only lost by 6 points.
2: That's the wrong move.
1: I lost in fantasy, and my Giants got crushed. I had the worst football week that I've ever had.
2: I had an all right football week.
1: I'm still 7-2 in fantasy, though.
2: So moving on to our totals. Ian is still in the lead.
1: Somehow.
2: At 19-11.
3: I love it.
2: Sam, you're in second at 17-13. I am sitting at my forever average 16-14 because I will never go above four games.
1: Am I 11-16?
2: And Jack, you are currently 13-17.
1: Oh, that's not that bad.
2: So you're 4 games under 500.
1: I was 1 game above 500 before this week.
2: So we have a couple of good games this week. It's a little more challenging. Because the NFL schedule this week, we're missing a lot of like big time teams this week. A lot of teams aren't bye. Indy's on a bye. New England's on a bye. San Diego's on a bye. So that's three top teams in the in the AFC. So these are games of the week. So Ian, you ready?
3: Yep. Yeah.
2: All right. San Fran at New Orleans.
3: Yep.
2: Chicago at Green Bay.
3: Mm-hmm.
2: Carolina at Philly. Miami at Detroit. And then Kansas City at Buffalo, which is my personal game of the week. I think that's going to be a really good game.
1: I agree. It's got...
2: That's going to be fun.
1: I saw an interesting article today about playoff implications of these games, and that game has the most playoff swing for the two teams playing in the AFC this week.
2: Nice.
1: It's a 37 total point swing in terms of percentages of whether or not the team will make the playoffs as of right now.
2: So we'll start with Jack.
1: Because I went 0-5.
2: Because Jack went 0-5. So Jack, based off the games, what are your picks? Hit me.
1: All right, this week... Finally, I think I'm gonna get some right.
2: Okay.
1: So I'm going with New Orleans in New Orleans.
2: Okay.
1: I think they've looked better the past couple weeks. They're playing at home. As Harris has said before, they don't lose in the dome, even though they lost to the Lions that week. I'm picking New Orleans. San Francisco is not the same team. This is not the same San Francisco we've seen. They're very bad.
2: They're
1: Colin
2: bad.
1: Kaepernick is very, very bad. Let me just make one quick comment because if anybody watched the San Francisco game last week.
2: Mm-hmm.
1: I don't know what San Francisco... This is why I'm going to pick them to lose. I don't know what San Francisco was thinking as a team that has been usually known as a power running team.
2: Mm-hmm.
1: On a 2nd-and-1 in the fourth quarter, they split 5 receivers out wide and put Colin Kaepernick under center, and they pass.
3: Nice.
1: Joe Staley gets obliterated by one of the better defensive ends in the NFL, Robert Quinn. Well, he obliterated him this pass play. He gets obliterated by Robert Quinn coming off the line, strip sack, Rams go 34 yards down the field and kick the game-winning field goal.
2: I love it.
1: Like, what are you doing, San Francisco? What are you doing?
3: At least have a back next to Kaepernick.
1: You have Frank Gore. Frank Gore can run the ball.
3: Do 3 receiver set with 2 running backs
1: in
3: the backfield.
1: Hammer it forward. You need 1 yard and you win the game.
2: and they
1: pass the ball. All right, so that's why I'm picking against San Francisco because Harbaugh's coaching like an idiot.
2: Mm-hmm.
1: He's getting
3: complacent.
1: All right, second game of the week, Chicago at Green Bay, right?
2: Mm-hmm.
1: You were supposed to say it.
2: No, sorry, Chicago Green Bay.
1: Okay. I feel like this should be an easy 4-0 pick for all of us. It's Green Bay.
2: Green Bay.
1: Come on.
2: Jay Cutler's number
1: one. Aaron Rodgers is the best quarterback in the NFL statistically right now in terms of quarterback rating.
2: I do think.
1: Guy's thrown three picks, and we just saw Tom Brady torch the Chicago defense for 50
2: I'll give
1: points.
2: I'll give a nice projection when. A bold prediction when it comes
1: I
2: to
1: mean,
2: me.
1: I mean, I think. I don't know what your prediction is going to be, but my prediction is Aaron Rodgers throws five touchdowns.
2: All right. Carolina and Philly.
1: Philadelphia.
2: Philadelphia.
1: Carolina has just been slumping. Cam Newton played really well for the first five games and has looked like garbage over the past couple. Philadelphia, while I don't think they're a legit team, for some reason, I've got a little faith in Mark Sanchez.
0: Mark Sanchez!
1: I hate Philadelphia, I hated Mark Sanchez on the Jets, but I don't know.
2: Left,
1: I want Mark Sanchez to do well this week and get a win.
2: I told Jack this, that coming out of high school, Mark Sanchez was one of the highest rated quarterbacks of all time. And then coming into USC, he was also. I always am a believer that if Mark Sanchez spent another year with Pete Carroll in USC, absolutely, he would have been one hell of an NFL
1: quarterback.
2: Probably
1: would have gone to Seahawks.
2: He would have been legitimate. He would have been a really good NFL quarterback. All right. So next one.
1: Talk about the game. I think LeSean McCoy is coming off his second best week in the season. I think Jeremy Maclin is, for some reason, currently the second best wide. He's playing like an absolute maniac. The guy's had three straight games of like 110 receiving yards and multiple touchdowns.
2: Hashtag first round picks living up to their potential later.
1: I think Mark Sanchez and Jeremy Maclin team up and cream the Panthers secondary. Mm-hmm. The Eagles' shaky defense is able to hold things together, not let Cam Newton get the best of them. They win 31-20.
2: All right, Miami Detroit.
1: This is I think you said the toughest game of the week is Kansas City Buffalo, and I think that's going to be a tough game. But I think for me the toughest game of the week is Miami Detroit.
2: What did I tell you about the Dolphins?
1: You think Detroit's overrated, and I think they're playing better than they should be.
2: I told you the Dolphins are good.
1: But they're getting Calvin Johnson back this week. He's projected to play.
2: Finally.
1: But Miami's defense has just been unbelievable.
2: AFC East, arguably second best conference in football.
1: I know they have. They've been playing like a team set on winning
2: three
1: a Super Bowl.
2: Three of their teams have been playing really well right now.
1: And I mean,
2: playing good football.
1: I don't buy their offense this year. I don't buy their offense actually at all.
2: I buy it.
1: I'm
2: a little worried about it with Lamar Miller having a little bit of a shoulder injury. But I think Tannehill's actually been playing really well, and I think him and Walls are finally, after a year and a half,
1: they're finally
2: getting
1: connecting
2: on the same page.
1: Some stuff.
2: All right, so what's your pick?
1: And I think this is a game that could go either way, and I want no criticism if I pick incorrectly. Yep. I'm going to go with the Detroit Lions at home. Right. I think Calvin Johnson coming back has an impact on how they play on offense. I think it frees up Golden Tate a little more than he's already been insanely free this season. I think he makes an impact, maybe draws a double team or two. Guys thinking that he could be, or either that he draws extra coverage, or they forget about him and think he's injured and he has a great game. Yeah. And I think the Lions run defense, their front seven has looked incredible. The strength of the Miami Dolphins right now is their ability to run the ball as well as pass the ball. They do a good job mixing it up. Lamar Miller's injured. The Lions are the second best team in giving up rushing yards, and I think they stifle Lamar Miller. They might even take him out of the game. And I think they're able to get to Ryan Tannehill, mess up his rhythm, sack him a couple times, hit him a couple times. I think he's not able to connect with Mike Wallace as much as he wants to, and I think the Lions win a close game.
2: All right, Detroit, and then quickly on your last game, because you took 20 minutes.
1: I know, I'm sorry.
2: Go. Kansas City, Buffalo.
1: Kansas City wins in Buffalo. Buffalo is not that good. Kansas City is better than Buffalo is. Kansas City wins.
2: All right, Sam. So, Mr. Scallyface over there. You were the second worst.
1: He's watching hockey. It's
2: let's go. What are your picks this week? No, Sam.
4: Okay. So, I'll be quick with it.
2: Love it.
4: All right, we're going to have at San Francisco, New Orleans. New Orleans going to take it.
2: Okay.
4: Green Bay is going to beat Chicago.
2: Okay.
4: At Green Bay. Carolina is going to beat Philly. I want to say that it's going to be like a Vince Young game where Vince Young played the Giants when he was replacing Michael Vick, and he threw four interceptions, and yet they still beat the Giants. It's got to be Carolina. I don't have enough faith in Mark Sanchez. I feel like it's going to be a combination of a litany of running problems. There's going to be fumbles in the run game. It's going to be too many turnovers to overcome, and Carolina's going to take it. It's going to be Detroit at Detroit. Calvin Johnson, Detroit at home. I know Miami's, their defense is looking great, but you don't defend Calvin Johnson. You just don't defend him. And Kansas City at Buffalo, I'm going to give it to Buffalo.
1: You're going to give it to Buffalo. Kyle Orton.
4: Yep. I got faith.
1: He's looked really good.
4: I got my faith in Sammy Watkins.
2: All right, so Ian, you're next. Bye.
5: All right, so my picks are... I'm actually going to go San Francisco.
2: Oh. Ian, he's probably
5: right. I know that. What was it? Lattimore.
1: I just picked the same.
2: Yeah, Lattimore
5: is now got. But see, here's
2: rest in peace. Sad face.
4: I mean, he wasn't a factor.
2: He was a running back, right?
4: He
2: didn't play a snap.
1: Injuries.
4: He was the future potentially after Frank Gore, but it wasn't a surprise.
2: He was.
4: Well, where's Love Michael James?
2: He was Todd Gurley before Todd Gurley was Todd Gurley. Put it that way. Michael James on the Eagles.
5: I'm going with San Fran just for a little. I mean, you know, one for a little bit of variety. Okay. Two, I don't know. I'm an underdog kind of guy. With that being said, I'm obviously going with Green Bay.
2: Okay.
5: Just looking at team records. I'm gonna do Philadelphia because they're. I mean, for what I know, pretty evenly matched. I'm gonna go with Detroit. I don't know much about either team. So I'm gonna go Buffalo as Buffalo's home. So
2: Buffalo.
5: Yep. That's me.
2: All right. So it's my turn. So we all been kind of taking the same people. Like, obviously, I'm going to go New Orleans. These are games that are all going to be really good games, but kind of like you know who the winner is going to be. Then we're going to go Green Bay. We're all going to take Green Bay. I really want to go with Carolina because I feel like this is going to be one of those – this is going to be one of those Cam Newton prove that I can be a top five quarterback in the NFL kind of games. Like, I really am praying that Cam Newton just goes off. And demolishes everybody.
1: Trust me, I'm praying for it too. I'd love to see the Eagles lose, but I think they're going to win.
4: I just want to see a steady drop off. Eagles this year.
1: I would like to see the Eagles lose every game they ever play forever, and I could not be happier with anything. My Christmas wish.
2: But I'm gonna have to go Philly
4: for the rest of my life.
2: I think the offensive line for the Eagles is finally healthy, and
4: for the Philadelphia Flyers to burst into flames.
2: we saw LeSean McCoy last week. Finally, finally with an offensive line that's. Really, you know, actually somewhat decent. Isn't like third stringers and second stringers. We saw LeSean McCoy put up over 100 yards. I think with almost the same offensive line that he had last year, a little more banged up, but still one of the better ones.
1: Yeah,
2: I think they're going to attack Carolina. I'm going to have to give it to Philly. I think LeSean McCoy might run for 150 yards. I don't think they're going to let Mark Sanchez throw the ball that much. Then this one, Miami at Detroit. So hold on. So I've been riding Miami. Ever since they lost to Green Bay at home,
4: which is
2: a game that they should have won.
1: And I was still right. I picked that game correctly.
2: Right.
1: I have gotten Harris twice.
2: So ever since on
1: NFC North teams winning the game at the last second.
2: At Chicago, then at Jacksonville, then home against San Diego, they have yet to give up more than 14 points. And I understand that Calvin Johnson is playing, but I think that the Dolphins are going to come up with some interesting ways to try to cover him between Grimes, between Finnegan. I think they have the safeties to do it too. I think you just have to find
1: their offense is one of the worst in the league.
2: I understand that Lamar Miller is going to be a little injured, so he's not going to be the same. I know that Tannehill obviously isn't Tannehill. You know, he's Tannehill.
1: Yeah, he's got some Ryan Tannehill inside.
2: I think this game's going to be a lot closer than people think.
1: Oh, no, I think it's going to be a defensive match.
2: I think Miami's going to pull out the fourth quarter victory.
1: I could see both teams winning at 17-14 or 24-20.
2: And then in this game
1: with
2: Buffalo,
1: I think Detroit's going to win.
2: And then between Buffalo and Kansas City, I mean, Kansas City right now is on a three-game winning
1: streak. Yeah, Kansas City wants that playoff spot. They want that second place in the division finish. They want it. San Diego's slumping. They
2: My only
1: need
2: problem
1: to knock them out.
2: Is that I could totally see this being like a big trap game for them. Like at Buffalo, coming off a win against the Jets, that wasn't really awe inspiring. They only scored 24 points. I mean,
1: they're not a great offense, but they have. I mean, Jamal Charles is the offense, and he's great. But the rest of their offense is just.
2: What's
1: okay.
2: Buffalo giving up? See, they're eighth in rushing yards.
1: Buffalo is?
2: Yeah. Opposing rushing yards.
1: Giving up rushing yards. Buffalo, it can't be eighth in rushing yards. They've lost their two best running backs. Kyle Orton is playing leagues better than Kyle Orton knows how to play.
2: I'm making a pick quickly because I want to give Sam his time to rant about the Penguins.
1: We should talk
2: about Kansas City, Buffalo.
5: Yeah.
2: So difficult. I'm going to go Kansas City.
5: And Harris, what was your fourth pick?
2: Miami. I'm going to take Miami over Detroit. I think they'll pull off the upset.
5: Okay.
2: So everyone took Green Bay, not really a shock. We all took New Orleans except for Ian. Watch San Fran just come out and just unleash fire on the Saints.
6: Oh, I don't
2: just
6: think
2: watch.
6: That'll happen.
2: By the power of Ian, by the power of Grayskull, they'll win.
5: I'm gonna talk to them before the game.
1: Yeah, Ian's gonna give him a
2: pump up speech.
4: Ian's got every NFL general manager's number on speed dial.
2: Got him.
4: Just casually talks and give pep talks before games.
2: So, gentlemen, the records are now swept. We are all at 0-0 going into Sunday. Sam, you're not going to be with us on Sunday, though.
4: I shall not be with you guys this Sunday. I'm going to be visiting my fantastic brother, Ben. Mm-hmm. I've I haven't been home since August, like, 10th, basically, because uh-huh. I spent a good stint. My brother got married. That was fantastic.
5: When did you get married?
4: I got married. Yeah,
2: ah,
4: it was great.
2: Sam.
4: He got married in Vegas.
2: Get some kids.
4: But I haven't spent a lot of time home since, like, July. I'm not actually going home. I'm going to my brother's house in Connecticut, but I'm just going to chill there for a little bit on the weekend, watch some football.
1: Connecticut.
4: Get away from the city for a little bit.
2: Very nice.
4: Get away from all my obligations. But luckily there, I will be watching some New York Giants football. I'll also be watching the Penguins play on Saturday. Yeah,
2: by the way, I'm sorry.
4: What about what?
1: You have to.
2: Your injuries.
1: People have to feel bad.
2: Last year, I didn't believe Sam because I thought the Patriots had more injuries last year.
1: The Giants have been the most injured team in the NFL. This is two years in a row.
2: My point.
4: Over the past how many games we've played?
2: I'm saying
4: this year
2: one
4: so
2: year.
4: Far?
2: I'm saying
4: Three
2: one year five, last
4: eight.
2: Year. I thought you were...
4: Over the past 24 games, we are statistically the most injured team in the NFL.
2: I thought he was just complaining about last year alone. I thought the Patriots had some really debilitating injuries, especially their defense. But this year, you know, they stayed relatively healthy besides Mayo and Ridley. And, you know, every team loses, like, one key player, mostly on each side of the ball, I think, by the end of the year.
4: We lose every key player.
2: I'm
4: ever.
2: So sorry.
1: I'm so sorry. Every player that decides to be good.
2: Amukamara has sex, is really good this year, and then tears his bicep.
1: The best run-stopping quarterback.
2: I'm so sorry. The best
4: free agent guard that we signed was injured on the short-term IR before he even played a game. The best kick return in the NFL last year, Trenton Holiday, on the IR before he even plays a snap.
1: Last season, the Giants adjusted game loss 30 points higher than any other team.
4: It was terrible.
2: That's amazing.
4: But it's really sad and it stinks and, you know, let's call us cursed. It's completely terrible.
2: I love it. I'm so sorry.
4: Whatever. I'm very happy because I have a little bit of time to talk about the Pittsburgh Penguins because we do only have a short period of time because you got to be IR by 10:57.
1: As of January, last year, the Giants lost 91 starters to injury.
4: Yeah, it's terrible.
1: And this year, like, they're getting, you know what just happened today, Sam? I don't know if you read about this. Zach Bowman, the Giants' fourth string cornerback, was hospitalized with stomach pains.
4: Yeah.
1: He's in the hospital this week and could miss the game.
2: Yeah. Bowman was a Bear, right?
4: He was a pretty good, he's a very good special teams player and all that stuff.
2: I totally remember.
4: However, we only have a brief amount of time to talk about the Penguins, so I got to talk about the Penguins.
2: All right, no one else talk. Go.
4: So the Pittsburgh Penguins, as some of you guys may know, currently we are in overtime against the Winnipeg Jets. It's tied 3-3. However, since we're going to overtime, that's going to continue our point streak, which can be phenomenal. Marc-Andre Fleury, if you were to hand out the Vezina today, Marc-Andre Fleury would probably win the Vezina because he has three shutouts. He has been playing phenomenal. He's been earning the contract that he just received. 4 years, like $23 million. Currently in this game, the combined between the Winnipeg Jets and the Penguins, which you wouldn't guess, over 100 penalty minutes. There have been like four fights. It's amazing.
2: It sounds like a college hockey game.
4: This game is fantastic. The Pittsburgh Penguins have been playing absolutely preposterous. I mentioned how well Fleury's been doing. We're first in goals per game with 4.1 goals per game, which is absurd. We're ninth in the league in goals against, 2.1. Power play percentage, 41.3%. We're about 45% in this five-game stretch. Penalty kill percentage, 7th in the league at 86.7%. Sidney Crosby, right now, if you gave out the Art Ross at the end of the season, Sidney Crosby would have it because he has 19 points.
2: Might give it to Tarasenko because he's so sick.
4: Yeah, but Sidney Crosby's had 10 points over the past five games. On top of that, out of the top 10 point leaders in the NHL, you know how many of them are Penguins?
2: Four.
4: It's insane. It's not even healthy.
1: Mike Johnston.
4: I don't know how. Mike Johnston. You know, he was coaching the AHL last year. He's an absolute baller. He's amazing. You should look up Mike Johnston GIF, and it's just like the cool, like, it was the first time he's announced the game, and he just does this, like, James Bond, like, point at the camera. And it's just like, he's like someone you want to be your stepdad. He's amazing. Basically, they've just been doing absolutely phenomenal. There's another stat I wanted to throw at you guys. Marc-Andre Fleury, he almost broke the Penguins record for the longest amount of times of a scoreless streak. He went 154 minutes without allowing a score. He almost broke the Penguins record, which is absolutely absurd. Over the five-game winning streak, we had been outscoring opponents something like 25-4 or something like that. Penguins are number one in their conference, number one in their division. Pittsburgh Penguins are showing truly what good coaching can do for the amazing talent that they have. Pittsburgh Penguins, right now, they're looking like the team that should be winning the Stanley Cup. They're firing on all cylinders, albeit it's early in the season. But they are playing very well, and right now, it's going to be a six-game point streak. So I'm very proud
1: of
4: them.
1: Are you done with that?
2: About goddamn time.
1: Talking about the Giants again?
4: Can you drop GDs? I don't think you can drop...
2: No, I checked the FCC. You can.
4: Really?
2: Yeah.
4: Yep. Panic at the Disco set, like, they had their GDs in a you know.
1: Panic at the Disco is not a radio show.
4: Panic at the Disco. No, but I write Sin's Not Tragedies. Remember the GD was always blurred.
2: But Sam, it's not Panic at the Disco. It's Panic at the Disco.
1: All right, right now I want to talk about the Giants game for two more minutes.
2: You got 2 minutes. Go.
1: Let's go. All right, Sam, what are we talking about? All right, so first of all.
4: what are we doing?
2: It's the Giants minute.
4: What are we doing? Go.
1: I believe you have to say that the Giants are the sorriest team in NFL.
4: Bring down the music.
1: Please feel bad for us Giants fans. Anybody else, you have to understand that the Giants team should not be this bad.
4: No, they should not be this bad.
1: Let's go through the starters. Jeff Schwartz.
4: They've lost Jeff Schwartz.
1: Rashad Jennings.
4: Jeff Schwartz might be coming back.
1: He's coming back this week or next week. Rashad Jennings.
4: Let's
1: Victor
4: see partial and full-time injuries. Yeah. Trenton Holiday, Victor Cruz, Bruce,
1: Rashad
4: John
1: Jennings,
4: Beeson,
1: John
4: Jeff
1: Beeson.
4: Schwartz, Rashad Jennings.
1: Prince Amukamara. Dominic Rodgers-Camardi is hurt.
4: Yeah, he's consistently
1: Walter Thurmond.
4: Yeah, he's out. Who was the number one slot corner in the league.
1: JBP keeps getting injured. He's on the injury report. He's just questionable. Matthias Kiwanuka's injured this week.
4: Steve Weatherford's restricted.
1: Colin Jenkins. Colin Jenkins is hurt.
4: Yes.
1: I believe we did the main ones. Oh, Weston Richburg is now hurt.
4: Chris Knee was hurt before Chris we started
1: playing.
4: Practicing.
1: Yeah.
4: No.
2: Then he retired.
4: Chris Knee was injured just by looking at the practice report, and then he retired.
1: Oh, God, I can't do this anymore. My leg
4: done. I can't play for this
1: but
4: franchise
1: obviously
4: anymore.
1: Obviously, the heartbreaking one is Cruz, and the heartbreaking one is Emeru Kamara now.
4: Beeson,
1: and it was
4: Beeson,
1: I mean, he wasn't having a good season, but he's
2: not
1: going to
2: lie though,
1: on the field.
4: He didn't play a lot, but he was a vocal
2: leader. Not
4: going to
2: lie, though. If Cruz doesn't get hurt, do we see this out of OBJ?
4: Oh no, he was playing well.
1: No way.
4: He was playing well even with Cruz in the game.
2: Because OBJ,
1: they only played one game together.
4: Yeah, but that was the game that he had. He had the game-winning touchdown.
1: That was
4: the game-winning touchdown. That was his first game.
1: Did he?
4: Then he played two games.
1: No, OBJ's first real game was Dallas, wasn't it?
2: Yeah. So my thing with OBJ,
4: he had three touchdowns.
1: He's had three games. He had Dallas. He had the game before Philly, and then now he's had.
2: My one thing,
4: well, as far as because he drew a lot of penalties.
2: Yeah, with a minute left, my one thing with OBJ, I thought that he could either be, and I thought he could end up being Antonio Brown, and bottom floor he'd end up being Julian Edelman.
1: He's on his way to being
2: Antonio Brown.
1: He's so good.
4: He's filthy.
1: Last week. He had 8 catches for 156 yards. One catch didn't go for this season. One catch has not gone for a first down, I believe.
2: That's unbelievable.
1: Last week, at least, one catch didn't go for a first down. The guy,
4: he's got yak.
1: Hakeem Nicks on steroids.
2: Do you know what the best thing is?
4: His hair
2: is also
4: yellow.
2: one of the youngest rookies in the NFL.
4: 20. Was he? He's 20? He's a year older than
2: he's
4: me.
2: He's an Aaron Hernandez
4: what?
2: Rookie.
4: With my life.
2: It's Sammy's
1: honestly,
2: Aaron Hernandez.
4: He's really
2: without the
4: year older than me. Jeez,
1: how long is Victor Cruz's contract?
4: Don't cut Victor Cruz.
1: No. I'm
2: not
1: saying those.
2: What? All right, one guy.
1: Okay,
2: I know
1: he's got.
2: Right,
1: he's got
2: 30
1: a five,
2: seconds.
1: He's got a 5-year.
2: I'm gonna say this right now. Giants. I know who they're gonna pick next year. It's not gonna be anyone on the defense.
1: Please say alignment.
2: They're going to draft Devin Funchess from Michigan. He's a 6'6", 220 wide receiver.
4: We don't need any more.
2: You need size.
1: All of your receivers are
2: 6'2" and short. It's aggravating.
1: Randall 6'3".
2: He's awful.
1: You know what happened the last time Giants drafted a 6'6 guy? He turned out to be Ramsey's board.
2: And then the other one shot himself.
4: The Pharaoh.
2: That's all from us. Adios.
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0: Yeah. We here. Well, tune in. Good. Got a dope show tonight. A lot of native tongue material. Yeah. Tribe Called Quest, Jungle Brothers, L.O.N.S., Moni Love.
1: That soul.
0: Got some Far Side in there. Souls of Mischief.
2: Can you let me know?
0: So I ain't going to be playing classics and all that tonight, man. Well, hip-hop classics. We're going to keep it popping. Y'all tuned in. Question of the day, we got it.

And if you need them, I got crazy prophylactics. So far, I hope you like rap songs. You need an apple bum, you got

0: here.
1: Freaks.
0: Cookies and milk
1: freaks.
0: What's the deal, people? Listen, we here. It's after Thanksgiving. Before we start the show, I want to say one thing. Rest in peace, Nelson Mandela.
1: Yes, definitely RIP to the man. We all know and respect, our generation especially, but for all the young kids learning about him nowadays, take the time to Google and find out about all the great things he did, because he did a lot of great things. Are you looking for me? Looking for it right now?
0: No.
1: What?
0: I'm not looking for none. I'm just being quiet, having like a respectful moment of silence for Sonny Black.
1: That's why I yap on.
0: Yeah.
1: Nelson Mandana.
0: What is the rap group?
1: Bandana? Nelson Bandana. No, Nelson Mandana. Mandela.
0: What the hell is wrong with you?
1: I'm tired, dude. But he's an anti-apartheid icon who spent 27 years in prison.
0: Really?
1: He did.
0: Obviously.
1: Led his country to democracy and became the first black president.
0: You sound like my history teacher.
1: We gotta fill in the blanks with this.
0: They should know the blanks. If you listen into our show, it's Cookies and Milk Crates. You should know the blanks. You don't even know his name. He's like Nelson Mandana.
1: I definitely don't know the specifics. I don't know the specifics. Did you know the specifics?
0: I knew he was locked. I knew he was locked for quite a long time, for most of his life.
1: But I didn't know how long it was specifically.
0: Nelson Mandela was locked for most of his life.
1: I knew he was the first president, too.
0: Fought against apartheid.
1: Yes, he did.
0: Thank you.

0: Idris Elba is playing him in the new movie.
1: I'm waking up here.
0: Oh, God.
1: I just got to take my hat off.
0: Before here.
1: If I take my hat off and the sunglasses, maybe then I'll be awake.
0: You're going to put sunglasses on? You ain't got no sunglasses on?
1: Yeah, but it's a sunglasses show. Hats and sunglasses.
0: Oh, my God. This is Cookies and Milk Crates. The gentleman talking about hats and sunglasses dressed like the Unibomber is my man, Sonny Black. It's your boy, Scott Stella. Big shout outs. We weren't here last week.
2: Turkey Day, son.
0: It's Turkey Day.
2: Tryptophan, right?
0: Tryptophan.
2: That's what I said. I definitely said
0: that. I like
2: that.
0: It. Yo, he's teaching science and history here. Kids, if you want to come down and learn a lesson from Senor Sonny.
2: Bring your notebooks.
0: Yo, check it out. Great day. Question of the day. We did the island. If you were trapped on an island, you can only drink one thing, which would be like beer, whiskey, rum. But what we did was specific. If you could only drink one alcoholic beverage for the rest of your life, be specific. For the rest of your life, this is your staple drink.
2: Mm-hmm.
0: What would it be?
2: Yeah.
0: I said Crown Royal. Everybody knows me. I love Crown Royal.
2: You do, but you drink everything.
0: Yeah, I do.
2: Crown Royal is just a tough choice.
0: I drink everything.
2: Everything.
0: See, the thing is, I'll go with Crown Royal because I can just put it in ginger ale, put it in Sprite. We got some good answers, though.
2: There's so many options.
0: Yo, we got Grey Goose.
2: Grey Goose is...
0: And I'm double cupping.
2: Yes, exactly. We know who suggested that. Yes,
0: Coronas and Heineken Light. All right.
2: That's cool.
0: I'm going to take Endo Joe. He put two Coronas and Heineken Light. I'm going to make the choice for him because I see him more with Coronas.
2: Yeah?
0: Yeah.
2: It's light beer,
0: Sonny, though. You're Captain Morgan all day.
2: All day. I am Captain.
0: What Coke?
2: Captain Kirk.
0: I got Bud Heavy.
2: Whoa. What's Bud? What?
0: Budweiser. Just Budweiser Heavy. Just Bud straight
2: Budweiser
0: Bud.
2: Heavy. There's like a 50 million Budweiser type beers out there.
0: Sapphire and Ginger.
2: Ooh. Who's the fancy?
0: Hennessy, of course. See, Hennessy would be my second pick, but the problem is with Hennessy and me, I don't know when to say no.
2: No, why would you?
0: You know me and Hennessy. Come on. Cosmo. That's a good one. A lot of ladies that drink the Cosmos, which, you know what? I'm not into ladies' drinks, but Cosmos tastes good.
2: They're fancy drinks.
0: I did have a sangria margarita last night, though.
2: Ooh, look at you.
0: Oh, don't even talk.
2: Did it have sugar around the rim?
0: Listen, Sonny Black drinks like a 12-year-old that got her first bottle.
2: Did you get some oranges in that drink?
0: Yeah, actually, there was oranges in it.
2: Fantastic.
0: It was healthy. Oh, listen to this kid. He drinks like he sounds. Sonny Black's going to diss me for drinking sangria margaritas. He's still looking for Zima and Purple Passion.
2: Yes.
0: We got coconut Ciroc.
2: Ooh.
0: White wine.
2: Now it's okay. I say I drink wine. People can make fun of me because I used to drink
0: wine. So don't make fun of me. Mine is wine with tequila in it. So stop your face.
2: Ooh, tequila.
0: Yeah,
2: ooh.
0: Sonny's like, Scott, listen, I had two cups of wine. Do you think you could drive me home? Seriously, I'm out of my face.
2: Yeah, okay. So, yeah. Let's go to margaritas and have some tequilas and margaritas. And
0: We just got the ill trifecta.
2: What?
0: Call a cab from Wet Willie's in Miami.
2: What?
0: You don't know Wet Willie's in Miami, do you, Sonny?
2: No.
0: Oh, my God. Wet Willie's is like a frozen drink heaven. They have call a cab, and they have the Superman. They have a whole bunch.
2: Yeah.
0: They're frozen drinks, but they are loaded with liquor. Down there one time, first time I tried it, was down there with my boy.
2: Yeah.
0: Big up to Rod Guy McHugh. Down there with Ryan, I was like, he's like, you got to try this. So I try it. Me, I'm the man. I'll drink two. Blah. Give me a big cup. Blah.
2: Yeah.
0: This is like an adult slush puppy. Blah. Yeah, all right. Two of those. I was like, woo.
2: Okay.
0: Went down there again. Went to Wet Willie's again. Went to the other one in Lauderdale.
2: Yeah.
0: Thought I was still tough. Get your cab. Woo. Your boy was done.
2: Okay. What flavors they got down there? Mango.
0: No, it's just everything, dog. They make their own flavors up. It's just juices. It's like having slush puppies with a hell of a lot of liquor in it.
2: Like vodka? I can't do vodka.
0: Like vodka. Like grain liquor.
2: Grain liquor?
0: Sonny sticks to Bottles and James. Seagrams.
2: Yes, Seagrams.
0: Smirnoff Ice.
2: Those are all the drinks I don't
0: do. Oh, Long Island Iced Tea. We just got that one. That's a good one.
2: That is a good one.
0: Because it's everything.
2: Because it's everything and it tastes like nothing.
0: Oh, yeah.
2: It tastes like mom's iced tea.
0: See, but I know I'm going to get old. And I know I'm going to be sitting in front of that old dude watching Jeopardy.
2: Okay.
0: You know what I mean? And what's going to be in my glass? Ice and Crown Royal.
2: You can really?
0: That's what it's going to be. Like, I'm not going to be drinking like vodka and cranberry. You know what I'm saying? Like, I'm going to have that Canadian whiskey.
2: I can't do the vodka thing, man. That's
0: you know what Johnny Gomes
2: vodka.
0: Would drink? Johnny Gomes would drink Budweiser straight up. You know why? I drink it in a frosted glass because Johnny Gomes is red, white, and blue. Red Sox, Budweiser, that's what Johnny Gomes would do. So if you want to come to my museum, bring a six-pack, crack one open. Don't litter the thing that holds the six-packs together because seagulls get their beaks stuck in the plastic and come see Johnny Gomes.
2: That's right, man. American Budweiser beer. Johnny Gomes would have to love that.
1: What's up?
3: We have homegirl put Red Death. Are you kidding me?
1: Whoa.
3: That's so gravy.
1: That's so dangerous.
2: You're so dangerous.
1: Yeah.
3: Yeah.
1: Yeah?
3: Yeah.
1: Yeah.
3: Yeah.
1: I'll tell you, I used to drink those, what was those wine bottle spritzers things? I used to drink those
3: Zima?
1: Things. No, not Zima.
3: Nah.
1: The big, whatever. They were like wine, but cheap wine, like, you know.
3: Like Mad
1: wine.
3: Dog.
1: No, I did mess with that stuff.
3: Yeah. Yeah,
1: that was kind of serious.
3: Mad Dog.
1: Oh,
3: remember Cisco? Anybody out there remember Cisco? Yo, if you got a Cisco night story, call me 617-824-8100. Nobody's going to call because everybody gets embarrassed about their Cisco nights.
1: Nobody remembers Cisco nights.
3: I do.
1: You do?
3: Yeah, I have to remember the next day.
1: Ugh.
3: Waking up with bumps, black eyes, and bruises.
1: Oh, yeah, that sounds...
3: Oh, yeah.
2: I drank Cisco. I'm going to fight the party. Nah.
3: Yeah, all right. I lost.
1: Yeah, man.
3: So,
1: booze. What's up? What?
3: What? Booze.
1: Yeah, yeah,
3: you talking about
1: random.
3: Me.
1: It's a random night, baby.
3: I had a great beer when I was out in Cali.
1: What was that?
3: It was
1: great
3: called
1: beer.
3: Boont.
1: Boont.
3: B-O-O-N-T. Yo, Sonny, is we getting the holiday season too, man?
1: What about it?
3: You got ugly sweater? You got pink shirts, but you got ugly sweaters?
1: I don't. Yeah, somewhere. I don't really wear a lot of sweaters nowadays. You know, with my current circumstance. But yeah, they're out there. They're out there. I think I prefer to wear hoodies and, like, you know, hats and sunglasses.
3: What if you go to an ugly sweater party?
1: Is there really an ugly sweater party?
3: Oh, yeah, there's a whole bunch.
1: For me? I don't know.
3: Like, go to Yankee Swap, wear the ugliest sweater.
1: Is that how it works? How many ugly sweaters do you have laying around in the closet?
3: I don't have enough. I don't know. I got, like, maybe two, but I need, like, I want an ugly. I want something repulsive. I want, like I want some. You know what?
1: Uh-huh.
3: I want to drink my sangria margarita, Sonny Black, puke all over my sweater,
1: Yes.
3: Then wash it, wear it.
1: Yeah. Rub
3: that's
1: it in
3: an
1: there.
3: Ugly sweater. Oh, yeah, the smell would be gone.
1: Yeah, it would. I don't know. The Bill Cosby sweater thing just doesn't rhyme for me. You know, the bells on it, the reindeer dancing around. Is that what you're talking about? Like Christmas sweaters? Like,
3: yeah.
1: My God.
3: I've seen some funny ones like dogs peeing on snowmen.
1: Get out of here.
3: No,
1: that's
3: get in
1: a
3: here.
1: Sweater?
3: Yeah.
1: A sweater with dogs peeing on things.
3: On snowmen. That's an ugly gray sweater.
1: That's a...
3: Dog, you can buy anything online right now. You could have a sweater probably with like alligator butt cheeks on it with a rhino riding a motorcycle.
1: That's pretty ugly, bro.
3: No, that's a pretty ugly sweater. Listen, let's get into some music, man. I'm sick of talking, man.
1: What?
3: I'm just kidding.
1: That's
3: damn what
1: right.
3: We do here, yo. Damn, we got classics. Right. We got this show going on. Hopefully we take you back to an era that you loved in music. You feel like jumping up out your seat and dancing, jump out your seat and dance. If you don't, sit there and dance. Just make sure nobody's watching because people who sit down and dance look wicked awkward.
1: Wicked awkward.
3: And don't dance with your hands in your pocket.

0: Yeah. Yo, Sonny, I was dancing. You seen it. Put the pictures up.
1: Yeah.
2: It's a shame. The way you mess around with my heart.
0: That was my joint back in the day. You guys are lucky I'm too fat to jump over my leg. Because I jump over my leg.
1: That's what
0: but
1: I
0: here we go,
1: for.
0: Yo. This is here it. We go, yo.
1: What's the
0: scenario?

0: Seven times.
1: They always do that little thing after, you know. Seven times out of ten, you love Tribe Called Quest. Yo, we got some great answers with the liquor thing.
2: Yeah.
1: We on a world tour with Sonny, my man. Going each and every place with a bottle in their hand. Stoner, Malden, Woolband, Redding.
2: North Shore.
1: What's up, Sonny?
2: Chilling, man.
1: Sonny Blizzak.
3: Say back.
1: So we got Johnny Walker.
2: Johnny Walker's Black Over Blue.
1: That's crazy because I like the blue better.
2: Yeah, the blue is where it's at.
1: We got Stella Artois. We got Glenlivet. Three fingers of Glenlivet. That's the business.
2: Mm-hmm.
1: We got Guinness. Sam October. See, I could do that, but if I could only drink one drink, I'd be fat. You know me, dog. I'd be like, oh, I'm already half fat. I'd be full fat.
2: Yeah, beer doesn't do it for me. I get all filled up. I can't really get in. You know, I like my stuff heavy, quick. Quick fix.
1: Yeah, see, I like, I'm into like somebody put, like, if they could make a vitamin, which we know what vitamin we eat means, a juice, that's what if they could make a vitamin liquor, that's what it would be.
2: Don't they have that or something like that?
1: I got all that in California.
2: 2013, baby.
1: They're like, oh my God, we got cannabis toilet paper. You wipe the butt and you get wasted, son.
2: Exactly.
1: They're like, it's for medical use. He can't swallow.
2: Blow your nose with it.
1: Yeah, blow your nose with it. Have you ever had cannabis eye drops? Make your eyes red and then unred, then red again.
2: Yeah.
1: Way to go. Sonny Black. Yo, Sonny Black, so what was your week like this week, man? Anything special you did?
2: I
1: love finding special things that Sonny does.
2: Well, that I do. We had turkey the other day. Yeah, that was fun.
1: Everybody knows what you do on the Thanksgiving.
2: Yeah. Well, my family's a fun time, though. You know, we go to my house, and my cousin comes over. She brings the macaroni and cheese. Everybody argues if it's fresh, and, you know, then the booze get broken out. We ain't heavy drinkers, but we start having our little wine and whatnot, and then all the men get sick of all the women, and then we gotta get the hell out of there.
1: That's how it goes, huh?
2: Gotta love it.
1: Yeah. So the 28th, Thanksgiving was my son's birthday.
2: Okay.
1: He wakes up.
2: Yeah.
1: I get him his new bike. I feel like, you know, like the old school dad, like, son, I got you a new bike for
2: your
1: birthday.
2: It's a new bike.
1: Son, look what I got you.
2: Yeah.
1: I had a pipe in my mouth, a smoking jacket
2: there
1: on, some slippers. Son, wake up. Look, it's in the dining room.
2: Yes. Drew Carey glasses.
1: One thing I will say, wifey got my son something that was really crazy. My wife's smart. I love my wife. I don't care. Y'all can say whatever. You're just saying that because you're on the radio. No, I truly do. She got him the Shel Silverstein book collection.
2: All the poems,
1: the short poems and stories. He's a famous author. When your kids where the sidewalk ends,
2: light
1: in the attic.
2: Yep. I know exactly who you're talking about. Yeah.
1: She got him the whole set.
2: Ooh. That's pretty cool.
1: That is pretty cool. She was like, you know what? He may not like... My son really liked it.
2: Okay.
1: And it's funny because I look at it and it's something I'm interested in doing with him again because anybody knows me, I love the Shel Silverstein series. And he was like the kid rapper.
2: There you go. Yeah, that's
1: right. You know what I mean? You'd read it. It sounded like a rap half of it.
2: Yeah. No, that's true.
1: So big up to that. And that's cool. Drop my kids off because, you know, I got custody. So, shit. So dropped them off with the BM.
2: There you go.
1: Drove to New York.
2: Okay.
1: On Thanksgiving.
2: Wait a minute. You drove to New York on Thanksgiving?
1: Day.
2: Yes. Morning.
1: Yes. In the morning into the afternoon. Got there like 4. Left my crib at 9, dropped my kids off by 10.
2: Okay. Yeah.
1: Way to go. Never doing that again.
2: You know, I was in Philly the night before.
1: Yeah, you were. Weren't you singing with Boys to Men?
2: Yeah,
1: you're
2: son.
1: You're like, Sonny Philly's back again.
2: Go. No, I was running errands.
1: How did the go again?
2: I need to hear that.
1: This kid's out of his mind.
2: It's passionate goes. Yeah, I was down in Philly, man, running errands, man. It was like a mission, dog. It was like Secret Service mission, just dropping something for a company I was doing a favor for. I make it out to Philly. They gave me enough money to fill my tank a couple times. I actually fell short on money. Your boy was on streams trying to get back to Massachusetts thinking, I could get stranded out here in, where was I, Connecticut? Like, it was just insane. But it was a good time because I like adventures, man. I like the idea of getting stranded somewhere, having to push my car all the way back to Mass.
1: You said you got short on money?
2: Yeah.
1: Shorted
2: on money.
1: Shorted. Yo, so we got some more answers. We got Irish car bombs. Yo, if you could only drink Irish car bombs for the rest of your life, you'd be done.
2: I don't know what goes into that. Right. What goes into a...
1: Take a Guinness or a beer, drop the shot of whiskey in it, throw it all back.
2: I know that drink. I do know that drink.
1: Sonny, of course you do.
2: I do.
1: Sonny, you went to like a wrestling college. They were like, dude, Sonny Black, man, let's go.
2: No, we were drinking Jack. We were drinking straight Jack.
1: But yo, come on, Irish car bombs. It's St. Patrick's Day, Sonny. Actually, they called you Rob.
2: Rob,
1: man.
2: Yeah.
1: Rob,
2: yeah.
1: We love you, man. Man, love you, bro.
2: That's really bringing back a lot of memories.
1: Yeah, man.
2: Oh, my God.
1: Did they ask you, like, white guy questions?
2: I was in a dorm.
1: Did they ask you white guy questions? I think the most annoying question and the most, like, racist question for a white dude to ask the black dude is, yo, can I feel your hair, man? Can I feel your hair? It's so different than mine, man. And then they say something stupid, like, oh, it's soft, man. Like, what do you think it is? It's hair. I washed it, son.
2: No, no. Well, I didn't get that question from those. Dudes, I've gotten that question, and that is a stupidest question you could ask. But you know what? It's a stupid question.
1: No black dude ever said to me, yo, what's up, man? Can I feel your hair?
2: Why would I want to feel it? Come here, Scott. Let me rub your beard.
1: Let me rub your beard.
2: Let me rub your beard.
1: Sonny, dude, listen.
2: Wait, this is my question about that. Do they just go back to their boys and go, yo, I got this friend, he's black, and I got to touch his hair? Like, is that
1: like, where's the story?
2: Where does
1: that
2: go? Where's that go?
1: That's awesome. Yeah, man, listen, my friend Rob is on my wrestling team, right? And I thought he'd be mad, man. So I was like, Rob, bro.
2: No, those aren't the dudes on the wrestling team. Those are the dudes in my dorm who listen to heavy metal.
1: Like, I presented to him like
2: they do crank.
1: I presented it to him like I kind of rap, like, bro, can I feel your fro? Oh!
2: And it's more like, dude, like, they're California cats. I had one kid who was from Britain with no British accent until I punched him in the arm and said, stop faking the American accent.
1: Oh, and what'd he say when you hit him? Ouch,
2: oh,
1: mate.
2: Oh, laddie. You know, whatever.
1: Oh, lad.
2: Oh, come on, mate.
1: Can I feel your hair?
2: Cheers, cheers.
1: Cheers to your hair. Can I feel your hair?
2: My mother is a countess.
1: Oh, she's a countess. Go love it.
2: Countess. Yeah, man. If anybody's got like one of those weird, like, black guy, like, white people ask me something strange stories, you can definitely like call in or email
1: 617-824-8100. Send me a message on Facebook. If you can call up with stupid white guy to black dude stories,
2: yeah,
1: because there's some funny ones.
2: Hook it up. We've all seen
1: it. Do you know what the problem is with us white guys, though?
2: Mm.
1: Like me, I got smart early, so I kind of. But they get drunk and. Everybody's their friend.
2: Yeah.
1: So they hit that comfort zone, and that comfort zone's amazing.
2: Mm.
1: Like
2: it's wide, right?
1: So forget white to black dudes, like,
2: yeah.
1: Like you get the friends that'd be like, man, listen, bro. I don't want to tell you this when we was like sober and like your girl was in the room, but your girl's hot, bro. I was checking her butt out like all night. In my head, I'm like, yo, listen, man. We're not that cool. Bro, you know, I know we just met like 10 minutes ago, but I'm drunk, you're drunk, we're sharing. Everything is, we're sharing a moment, dude. We're sharing a moment,
2: dude. It's like me and you, bro. Your girl's hot. I'm just, that's like a compliment, dude.
1: Yeah, I'm telling you, your girl, I would never touch her. Ten minutes later, he's sitting next to her like, hey.
2: Hey.
1: You know, I told your man you were hot, right? Chains are off. I love it.
2: It's silly, man. It's silliness.
1: I love it.
2: It's silliness. But
1: I'm waiting to get a thing on Facebook like, you're so stupid. You are white. Yeah, I am. And that's how I know these stories. That's how I know the guy who walks up to Sonny Black and says, dude, can I touch your hair? like the best thing for me is because, you know, the battles and everything,
2: right.
1: Like nobody ever called me Eminem.
2: Yeah.
1: That was sarcasm. Everybody, hey, what's up, Eminem?
2: Yeah.
1: Yeah, real funny.
2: Yeah.
1: Like, so, yo. Sonny, what'd you do this week? Tell me what you did this week.
2: I don't know.
1: Did you go on dates? Did you catch a movie? What did you do?
2: Oh, I saw Catching Fire. Woo, sci-fi heaven, bro.
1: Okay, sci-fi heaven for Sonny Black.
2: Yeah,
1: so
2: I saw Catching Fire. That was dope. That movie is off the chain. Now, check this out. Before I saw it, even you came out like, yo, I'm going to see that Catching Fire thing. Now, when the first one came out, no, scratch that. When the book came out and I read the book, people were like, oh, you reading The Hunger Games? Why are you reading Hunger Games? Isn't that for girls, like little teenage girls? Now that part one came out, people checked it, and then they checked the previews for part two. Now just all the thugs is like, yo, I'm about to go see that Catching Fire thing, yo. Me and Katniss Everdeen, son. Forever. Katniss for life, son. Yo, I'm down with that Katniss chick, son. She got the bow and arrow. She be hunting. That's like real midgets. Real midgets be hunting.
1: Yeah. Real midgets do real things.
2: Real midgets do real things. But you know what? That movie is that hot. It is.
1: It's long, though, isn't it?
2: But you know what?
1: Does it seem long?
2: I knew it was going to be long.
1: But does it seem long?
2: It's no, because you're
1: am I going to go through a large popcorn and a large Mountain Dew?
2: You are, but let me
1: I'm
2: just
1: fat,
2: let me say this.
1: I could do that in a half hour TV show. I was kidding.
2: The action don't stop from beginning to end, and everything you watching is just like very well done. It's just a good. The part two was the favorite book of mine out of all three. So I knew part two was going to be long. There's a lot in there, and it really bolsters the story and gets you amped up.
1: You for know
2: three.
1: What I call Hunger Games?
2: What you call it?
1: When I race people to the buffet at China Buffet. Wait. Hunger Games, ready, set, go. I win.
2: Fork in my hand.
1: Because I'm trying to eat.
2: Trying to get me a ham.
1: Sonny, man, listen, man. Let me
2: breakfast
1: ask for something, right?
2: Slam.
1: You feel your hair.
2: Yes.
1: Yo, cookies and milk crates, etinradio.org, 617-824-8100. Phones are quiet tonight. People quiet. Here's the thing. Mm. I'm going to tell people, tell your friends if you're listening, because if you're not listening, you don't get it. I get a bunch of things on Facebook and all that. Yo, where can I send my music?
2: Right. If you don't know.
1: cookiesandmilkcrates@gmail.com.
2: Easy peasy.
1: A. B. Yo, promote my show. 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
2: Right.
1: It's the thing. Is everybody's like, yo, do this for me. Yo, listen, support, I'll support. Plain and simple.
2: And people don't, but that's the problem.
1: To gain some reciprocity.
2: That's the problem. I be telling, like, Regal came in here 2 weeks ago.
1: He brought his music.
2: You got to do your research, though. He came in here and do his research.
1: No.
2: If you're gonna want us to promote something and you can't say, yo, nice show last week because you did the da-da-da. That's politics. That's hip-hop politics. If you don't know how to do that, you don't belong in the game, son. You don't. That's a period. End of story. You don't belong in the game.
1: You gotta, yo, listen.
2: If you can't kiss my butt, I'm not kissing yours.
1: It's not even about kissing butt. It's
2: you
1: like,
2: gotta
1: yo,
2: at least fake it.
1: Yo, so I'm not gonna name the DJ.
2: Okay.
1: But I asked him by accident a while ago on Twitter, yo, where can I send my music and play in the show? He's like, if you listen to the show, you'd know.
2: Boom, bang.
1: Boom, bang. Learn, lesson learned.
2: Right.
1: And then I was like, word, I get that. I feel that. So if you wanna send your music, either you can send it to ScottRStella@gmail.com.
2: Yeah, or you can send it to.
1: If you wanna promote, 617-824-8100. Now, I know there's listeners out there, so check this out. December. What is it? I think it's the 16th, right? Middle East.
2: Yes, Middle East.
1: Matt Gainham's event.
2: Yes, it's the Lost Voices of Poetry in Boston.
1: Boston, yeah. Cambridge, free show. I think it starts around 7:30. Dope lineup.
2: Absolutely.
1: Dope lineup. Matt Gainham's hosting it, doing his thing. Do you know why? Because Matt Gainham always listens to the show.
2: He does. And he always tells us he does.
1: And yeah, he quotes me.
2: He does.
1: Regal,
2: he quotes us.
1: Is listening because he loved the fact that I said Purple Passion.
2: There you go. There you go.
1: But here's the thing: is everybody's like, yeah, I want to come on your show. What station is on again?
2: I know. It's like you're not that dude. But it's no disrespect because you know what? There's a lot
1: somebody
2: of people.
1: Somebody just put,
2: respect.
1: Hey, Gene, just make an email for the show: cookiesandmilkcrates@gmail.com. I said that one earlier.
2: You got clowned.
1: No, I said cookies and milk crates.
2: I didn't. Why would I say you got clowned?
1: Why are you on it, man?
2: Do, do, do, do, do, do. What are you talking about, dude? Why
1: Johnny Gomes has an email. It's called This Is My Museum @imgreat.com.
2: Yeah.
1: And listen, if you want a piece of that, you show up and you bring that American flag inside your heart and you throw up those stars and stripes and you just keep throwing it up all in the toilet of life because that's what Johnny Gomes does.
2: Yeah, man.
1: Let's go.

0: far, a little bit of Far Side. I like the Far Side, man. Later on, I'll play the remix of that. I love the remix of that song.
1: Very dope.
0: Very dope. I like that. Back in the day, we used to play Truth or Dare. Yo, you remember Truth or Dare when you were a kid?
1: Yeah, man.
0: Are you kidding me? You know what I liked about Truth or Dare? As you got older, the games got way more serious.
1: They got, like,
0: yeah, and
1: intense.
0: You know what, though? You know what, though? You be playing Truth or Dare. You know the parents in the other room. You playing. You staying quiet.
1: Yeah.
0: I always had one boy. I ain't gonna say his name, but I had one boy that I loved bringing to the Truth or Dare party with the chicks. You know why?
1: He was the one that would check it up.
0: He would turn it up.
1: Yeah, yeah.
0: He'd be like, Scotty, Truth or Dare. I'd be like this. Oh, Dare.
1: Yeah.
0: He'd be like, second base now with her while kissing her.
1: Woo!
0: I'd be like, oh, this kid just turned up. I'm like 11. Woo! Hell yeah. And then, but the thing is, you know, you had the other ones like, oh my God, kiss him on the lips. The girls would be like, oh, kiss him, give him a kiss. Oh, and then you get Truth. Yeah. You ask me Truth, I'd be like, yo, if you could take one dude in this room in the bathroom, girl, which one of us would it be?
1: Exactly. You know what the next question
0: so,
1: is.
0: So here comes the assist from my man who turns it up. Here comes the next question. Alio? He's like, hey, Scott, I dare you to take blah and go make out with her in the bathroom. I'd be like,
1: like, take blah to blah room.
0: You knew. But you know what, though?
1: Like a game of Clue.
0: I would have my own rules. I was a sore sport of Truth or Dare because they'd be like an ugly girl and they'd be like, I dare you to kiss. I'd be like, nope. Not happening.
1: What, really?
0: Yeah.
1: You dissing the ugly girls back
0: then? Are you kidding me? I'm an ugly dude, but I know where I'm my range.
1: Yeah.
0: Even when I was a kid. But then when you got older, dog, like, honestly, I'm going to tell you this. You get older, right? I'm telling you, I was like 18, 19 one day in the basement with a couple chicks. Yo, let's play Truth or Dare.
1: Right.
0: Yo, it got gutter.
1: Yeah.
0: Yeah, man. I ain't trying to get explicit on the radio, but it got gutter. But I know everybody out there knows it had one boy that you could depend on to take that game from zero to nifty shifty 60 in 12.2 seconds. Wham!
1: I had some interesting games, but not really like ones that I felt like were turned up. The Freaky Deaky didn't really pop off.
0: Sonny,
1: until,
0: I dare
1: like,
0: you to let me feel your hair.
1: Yeah. Get your face split, homie.
0: Yeah, that's what I'm saying. Split his face.
1: No, I don't know. I think some of the Truth or Dare back in the day was cool, but it got way more funner when I was an adult.
0: Yeah,
1: and there was alcohol involved.
0: Oh, of course.
1: Yeah.
0: Yeah.
1: Of course, there was a lot of alcohol in middle school, too, now that I recollect. I went to a very rich middle school. Oh. The parties consisted of mansions and alcohol and beer.
0: Yo, white boy wasted has been white boy wasted since 1950.
1: God bless it.
0: For real.
1: Yeah.
0: Somebody just had the nerve to be like white boy wasted.
1: It's awesome, though.
0: Yo, the other thing, Truth or Dare.
1: It's awesome, though.
0: Yo, I dare you to take me. I used to dare people to do stuff to me. I dare you to take me in the closet.
1: Yeah.
0: 7 minutes in heaven.
1: Yeah, man. There was
0: I play
1: hearts.
0: 7 minutes in heaven now. I don't know what I'm doing for the other six. Yo, so check it out. Honestly, we start off the show. I want to say it again. Rest in peace, Nelson Mandela. Great man, did great things. Mm-hmm. Anybody from our time knows it. Sonny Black gave a quick history lesson. But it's very funny that more people were resting in peace in Paul Walker than Nelson Mandela.
1: Yeah, can I tell
0: you? But not internationally. And that's fine, and I get it. He was a guy who gave to charity. Yo, Miles Davis gave to charity. And he did heroin and beat women and got drunk. He's still my favorite musician of all time. But don't get it twisted. Just because you give to charity doesn't mean you're a great person. Just because you're a celebrity. And it's cool to say, you know, rest in peace. And, you know, it's fine. And death is a tragedy with everybody. But Paul Walker does not care if you died.
1: No, I mean,
0: Nelson Mandela was the type of person that cared about life overall all the time.
1: I'll tell you like this. You know, you can't compare. You can't compare.
0: I'm just saying, as far as the outcry and the outpouring.
1: All I know is some people are Paul Walker fans, dog. Some people are. I never really was into the Fast and Furious movies, though.
0: I get it.
1: I'll put it to you like this.
0: It's cute.
1: Listen.
0: Nelson Mandela was a ripple in the ocean of the world.
1: Absolutely.
0: That stretched everywhere. Absolutely. Paul Walker was just a grain of sand on the beach of Hollywood.
1: Of course he was. But you know what? There's certain iconic
0: rest in peace
1: people
0: to him
1: that
0: too.
1: I would
0: it was,
1: be,
0: it was a tragedy.
1: It was. He had a big fan base. Though. Six sequels.
0: Listen.
1: You can't hate on it. That's a big fan base
0: for the movies. But as far as actors, we did great
1: he's not
0: actors.
1: The dude, yeah.
0: We did great actors. Paul
1: Walker
0: wasn't
1: was
0: brought up.
1: He was not one of them.
0: Hold on. He was brought up. Never.
1: Never. And neither was Tyrese. But we're still talking about six sequels these
0: talking,
1: dudes
0: I'm
1: got
0: not
1: away with.
0: About
1: Vin
0: Tyrese.
1: Diesel. I mean, six sequels.
0: Vin Diesel.
1: And he had four in The Riddick. You know, these dudes, they got a fan base. You can't, you know, I understand that Nelson Mandela did way more but in the short run,
0: it's not comparable. But what I'm saying is, as far as where we are as a society,
1: yeah. You want to know where we are in society? Okay, check this out. Oh, now, I don't know if this is the real deal.
0: This is going to be good.
1: I got a text message.
0: You got fingerless gloves on. Let's go.
1: I got a text message of supposedly Mr. Walker, DOA. It was disgusting. I'm not going to go into detail what it was.
0: Oh, you saw the picture of it?
1: Yes, and I deleted it because I don't want to see that stuff.
0: That's just weird.
1: But that's what I'm talking about. Like, these people who are out there like, oh, RIP Paul Walker. I think a lot of it is because he died in a car crash.
0: Which is tragic.
1: It's all tragic.
0: He died at 40.
1: You know, he died at 40. He's not a fantastic actor, but he had a successful career. But it's really just people jumping on bandwagon.
0: Exactly.
1: Trying to
0: that's
1: get down with the celebrity
0: I mean.
1: Stuff. Sending out that picture really made me disgusted. And it was a friend of mine that sent it to me. That's how he gets down. I know some people that go hunting for some nasty stuff on YouTube. But you know, it's not my style. I don't think that holds down his memory. It wouldn't hold down Nelson's. And I don't think anybody deserves that, man. If I die really tragically, you guys keep the picture and you guys can look at it. You know, my face.
0: Oh, no, I'm sending it out. Gotta have that there. Cut it. There goes anybody everywhere.
1: As long as I did
0: something
1: brave.
0: You can do whatever you want after I'm dead because I won't care. I don't even care now if you send a picture of me out like that. Sonny sent up pictures on Facebook, look on his page, and me dancing to Moni Love. It's a shame.
1: It's a shame.
0: So, yo, this week.
1: Yeah. Yeah.
0: We did the event in Cambridge.
1: Oh, my God. I forgot about
0: that. The Harvard Rec Shop Movement. It was for the homeless.
1: It was.
0: It was a good time.
1: It was at a house.
0: It was at a house, but it was dope. It was a good vibe.
1: We were in Rosa Parks living room, right?
0: That's what it was called. Yep. Matt Gainham was there.
1: Matt Gainham was there. Tell me some of the young cats there.
0: Paranorm. Dope.
1: Very dope. Very dope. Cat in the Suit.
0: Was here. Yeah.
1: Very, very dope.
0: Gray. There was a bunch of people.
1: There was.
0: My man Justice Bourne was in the house. There was, you know, it was great to see people. It was a good time. Big Dave was in the house. I mean, it was just a good time.
1: Kathy Cathartic.
0: Yeah. Golden Brown Sound put on a heck of a show in the middle of the living room.
1: They set it off. Yeah.
0: Set it off.
1: Oh, they ended it, basically. But yeah.
0: Grind from the bottom just to make it to the bottom.
1: Hell yeah. That's our joint. But it was a good time at that show. It was good to get out. We got to see some talented people. But yo, can I tell you about the after party? You know, my man Stevie hit me up to remind me. Shout out to Steven Simon. We went, so everybody's telling us about this after party up in Alston. So we go to this warehouse, me and Stevie. We pull up, he's got the Benzo. We pull up and we jump out and we go into
0: Hold
1: this
0: on.
1: Warehouse.
0: Drop your little friends out if you want to ride in my Benzo.
1: Right. So then we get up into the building, right? So we walk in through this building and the walls are painted like different colors, like orange, like blue, like green. And so it's a big building. So basically it's sectioned off by the color. So we end up in the orange section first. We're walking through. We can't find this supposed after party, but we do hear music. We go knock on a door.
2: That's the show with the after party.
1: And we end up into like this college loft party. They got, you know, beers and just everybody's younger than us. And there's a live band playing there. So we hang out for a while. We buy a couple of beers off some kids. There's some vitamins floating around. So we
0: good time?
1: It was a good time until we realized that we're at the wrong party. So we leave. We walk to the blue section. Now, mind you, this was the first part was like blues, rock and roll kind of. The second one, we're walking through the blue section and come across this guy and two girls. Now, the guy, shaved head, you know, the shaved bald head, you know, rock and roll type of look.
0: Yeah.
1: He's got the boots, the combat boots.
0: So he looked like a white supremacist.
1: White supremacist, but whatever's whatever. It's just
2: Sonny, man, let me touch your hair.
1: So anyway, I walk past this guy and I just catch a look and like, you know, that one look where you eye to eye with somebody you're passing by. He's got his finger up his nose and he's picking hard. Now, mind you, we've had a long night. This is the after party. This isn't the original show. So it's like 3 a.m.
0: Yeah.
1: Alcohol, vitamins. We're all space cadets.
0: Yeah.
1: And it's trippy, dog. Orange to blue to from light rock to heavy.
0: Did
1: nose
0: you find
1: picking.
0: The party?
1: There was really no party to find. We found another party, if that's what you mean.
0: But there was a DJ. DJ On and On was supposed to be spinning. And that's the guy who calls in here and does hip-hop trivia.
1: On and On contacted us at like 5, said he's on his way. We, first of all, Doze rolls up, and he found Steve's car on the street. So he calls us up. I'm at the Benz. So we all roll outside. Hey, what's up? Yeah, we can't find the party, but we found this other party. You want to go check that out? Cool. So we turn. We walk 10 feet. and the tow truck swings in, and we're walking, we're jogging back. Like, oh my god,
3: the way you looked.
1: He basically not slammed into the Benz, because obviously that would be foolish, but he just high speeded into the Benz and just snatched it up. You know what I'm saying?
3: Yeah, because he was trying to get money from you, right?
1: Yes. That's what they roll up on him. He's like, 40 bucks. Pick up the
3: tow truck is trying to bribe people.
1: 40 bucks. 40 bucks, sir. And it's like, oh my god. So, you know, we had to shell 40 bucks for this douchebag. Douchebag. Alston douchebag. So, you know, finally we get the car back and we were done at that point. It was like so late and we still didn't find the party, but we found like two other parties.
3: Suckers.
1: Orange to blue to green.
3: Suckers.
1: We were lost in that place, man. It was like a maze.
3: I was home chilling.
1: Yeah. And I didn't want to go.
3: Chilling.
1: I didn't want to go. And
3: chilling. I told you when Sonny Black was like, I was scared you're going. And I was like, no.
1: I was mad tired that night. That wasn't the night after I made that trip to Philly, was it?
3: No,
1: it was
3: no.
1: One of those nights where I didn't sleep. Oh my god! Yeah,
3: stories
1: Stevie
3: by Sonny Black.
1: And Sonny in Wonderland, looking for the after party down the rabbit hole.
3: Down the rabbit hole. So,
1: yo,
3: what?
1: But
3: I went out Sunday. These promoters out here are smart, man. They did a Sunday, right? It was at Onaga. Onaga, whatever you want to call it, in Cambridge.
1: Say, what is Naga?
3: No, I didn't say that.
1: I said Nag. Nag.
3: So it was Sky Max Paler threw it. It was this deep house, soulful dude named Ocean Lade. We played his stuff on the show when Casey was here.
1: Okay.
3: He came out here to DJ, and instead of doing the night thing, they did it from like 4 in the afternoon to 10 at night. Sick.
1: Nice early.
3: Yeah. That's went cool. In there, good vibe, everybody dancing, music was playing. Big up to Don King out in Rhode Island.
1: Yeah.
3: Dude helped us out a lot. Everybody was in there moving, good time, peaceful atmosphere.
1: That's peace.
3: There was a cool little bar outside there. So you know me, I can't be in the crowds too long. I got a little social anxiety some days.
1: There you go.
3: I had to step out, sit at the little bar. The bar was nice and chic. I was chilling. Went and got some pizza, went home. But it's a good idea, man. Honestly, if you're going to do something on a Sunday, right? Do it from 4 to 10. 10 o'clock, you home. You can DVR Walking Dead, be home by 10:30.
1: There you go. Well, yeah. Walking Dead comes on twice, but I'm a late night owl. I'll watch both. I'll watch it twice. Of course, I haven't watched The Walking Dead all season. I'm a Netflix guy.
3: Yeah. That's cool.
1: Not really.
3: I like Netflix. Yo, Sonny.
1: Where we going, dog?
3: We going here. Nobody remembers this song. 617-824-8100. I remember. You're going to remember when it drops, but I remember when it's right here. Now, I heard this song, Yo MTV Raps. Fell in love with it.
1: This is a rap song?
3: Yes. Sonny Black, what is it?
1: I know the original.
3: This is my trivia. It is great. Leaders of the New School, Sob Story, Young Busta Rhymes, Charlie Brown, Dinko D. Let's go.

0: you and you know me. I know you and you know me. Yo, that is my joint. You don't remember that joint, Sonny?
1: I don't.
0: Oh, my God. Hey, Charlie Brown, where's your car? That was my jump off.
1: I did not have UMTV Raps as a kid.
0: You didn't?
1: I was ghetto, son.
0: How ghetto?
1: No cable. No cable.
0: Yo, Sonny had no cable, huh?
1: Are you teasing with music? I'm sitting there thinking you're about to put a track on.
0: Love it.
1: I know you.
0: And you know me.
1: Yeah, man.
0: I know you and you know me. So, Sonny.
1: What's up?
0: Let me ask you something.
1: Okay.
0: All right. Think about it like this.
1: Okay. All right. Yeah.
0: You're sitting at home. Your girl looks at you and says, Rob. Rob. That's his real name. His real name is Rob. Rob, let me ask you something. Where do you see yourself in 5 years? What do you say?
1: Are you serious?
0: Yeah, I want to know this. What do you say to a girl that says that? I was just having a conversation the other day with somebody about this.
1: Yeah.
0: Because I was like, yo, my boy told me, he's like, yo, my girl was like, yo, where do you see yourself in 5 years? And this dude kind of just got with her.
1: Yes,
0: so
1: exactly.
0: She was expecting him to say, like, with me?
1: Yeah.
0: Yeah, all right.
1: That's what I'm saying, though. It's just, it depends on the amount of time you're with the lady. But I don't know. I couldn't give anybody a specific answer on that. I think my girl currently, or the girl I'm dating right now, asked me, I'd say something arbitrary. It had nothing to do with our relationship because I'm

0: obviously I see myself reaching some plateau of success.
1: You know,
0: I really like doing what I'm doing and all that. And obviously everything that I invest my time into, I would like to pan out and still be around in 5 years. So this is when you put the discard.
1: Okay.
0: Hopefully you, if things work out. Because I put the hopefully. Because if things don't work out, and things will work out, she can't be like, oh my God, I was part of your 5 year plan. No, you weren't. Said hopefully. Hopefully you didn't.
1: Well, of course you don't say,
0: look
1: you
0: at
1: don't
0: us,
1: say
0: but
1: that.
0: But listen, that's a better answer than you going, well, I see myself with a job.
1: I do see myself with a job and a pretty girl.
0: Well, you got a job now. Well, ready? Oh, I see myself with a job and a pretty girl. Good answer.
1: That's a fantastic answer.
0: So the pretty answer, am I not pretty enough for you?
1: What?
0: That's
1: she could be
0: ask.
1: The pretty girl. She's going to be, it could be her.
0: You got to use the hope phrase, son.
1: You don't know girls,
0: Sonny.
1: You just know wives.
0: Are you kidding me? Are you kidding me?
1: I'm not kidding you.
0: I know women and wives.
1: Yes, but you know wives. And
0: yeah, exactly.
1: I know women.
0: I make women into wives.
1: There you go.
0: Perfect.
1: I don't.
0: Yeah.
1: I either ruin them or improve them. There's no middle ground.
0: Okay. So when you ask her, hey, babe, where do you see yourself in 5 years? What you want her to say? I want to say... Sonny, Robert,
1: yeah.
0: I want to be improved because you made me improve.
1: They might say that. They might. All right.
0: Let's go.
1: Oh,
0: love
1: man.
0: Advice with Sonny Black. You want to talk all that smack? Love advice with Sonny Black.
1: Okay. So every time somebody you're in a relationship asks you to do something that you're not really up for doing, those are true moments where you are deciding if you are A, good for this relationship, B, good for any relationships, or C, you just need to find a new woman. The fact is, if you're willing to put that effort in, then you're going to get a better idea of what this relationship has going forward. If you're not ready to sacrifice your time, your energy, in the case of some of us guys, time in the studio every once in a while, if need be, then you need to be in that relationship because you have to care enough to sacrifice what you have to maintain what you both have.
0: All right, so basically what Sonny Black just said was, if you don't want to sacrifice, don't be in a relationship.
1: Yeah. Exactly.
0: Where do you see yourself? Wait, this is the best question. Yeah. This is the question you have to avoid, gentlemen, if you're newly with a girl.
1: Okay.
0: Where do you see us in 3 years? You know what I say. If I take everything day to day and enjoy the moment, savor it. That's why I'm good, Sonny. You hear that? Do you hear that?
1: What did you say?
0: I say women say this.
1: Okay.
0: Okay, women say this. Right. This is great. Women say this.
1: Okay.
0: Where do you see us in 5 years or 3 years? I look them dead in the face and be like, listen. I take everything day by day and enjoy the moment.
1: Mm.
0: I don't want to put stipulations on us because, babe, if we good, we can open up every door in this hallway and have opportunity knocking all the time.
1: You know what I'd say?
0: What would you say?
1: I'd say, I see you taking me to Vegas in 3 years.
0: Yeah? To get married?
1: No.
0: Yes, that's
1: so
0: why
1: I can
0: go to
1: Vegas. Gamble.
0: Yeah, all right. Sonny Black wants to go gamble. I see you taking me to Vegas in 8 years.
1: How about I say California?
0: Way to go.
1: Yeah. You don't know these single women, dude.
0: Oh, I don't. No, I don't. I've never encountered a single woman. I just go to the wife factory.
1: And
0: just
1: go
0: get a wife.
1: Yeah,
0: get
1: exactly.
0: Here, Sonny.
1: He's just popping up with wives.
0: Sonny, I'm crying from the bottom just to make it to the bottom.
1: Yo.
0: I call it falling up. Yo, listen. I call it falling up. You know, you want to hear my theory on falling up?
1: Let's hear it.
0: Listen, gentlemen, if you have a hot chick and you screw it up and you get a hotter chick,
1: yeah,
0: you falling up.
1: Yeah, you are.
0: But if you cheat on your chick with an ugly chick and you lose your dope chick, you're falling down.
1: That's like a
0: you gotta follow up.
1: That's like the
0: rule. It's a rule.
1: That's like the loser sound on Price is Right.
0: Yeah.
1: I want that sound on Clip. Push the button.
0: If we had Clip button.
1: We don't have Clip buttons?
0: Grind from the bottom just to make it to the bottom. Johnny Clone doesn't have a Clip button.
1: No, we don't.
0: He has a button that says, I am America's heartbeat. Ba-boom, ba-boom, ba-boom. Stars and stripes forever. I won the World Series single-handedly by myself. Me, one bat, two arms, two legs, uniform, stocking socks, and I went for it all.
1: Does anybody care that Jacoby Ellsbury left?
0: Jacoby? Jacoby Ellsbury.
1: Jacob.
0: I don't really care. You know how much the Yankees paid for that,
1: Jacob.
0: Dude?
1: How much did
0: Yo,
1: they
0: listen,
1: pay?
0: Yo, listen. The Yankees just bought, a 1998 Ford Explorer for Bentley money.
1: Yeah. He's going to get hurt quick in New York. He gets hurt quick all the time. Wasn't he hurt a few times this year? He's hurt every year, right?
0: Oh, yeah.
1: Yeah.
0: Oh,
1: yeah.
0: My man urged Louis the 13th. That's good.
1: Yeah. I don't know.
0: Went to Jack by Jack Daniels. That's another good one.

0: Jack Yo. Daniels makes me nauseous just from the smell.
1: Just from the smell?
0: What? It does.
1: Literally. For
0: real? Literally, yeah.
1: Callers, you should be calling in 617-824-8100.
0: I might have missed a call. I thought I saw something.
1: Listen.
2: Yeah, this is
0: Yeah, it happens. I dig this. What is this?
1: Yeah. You don't know what this is?
0: I know that sample.
1: This is what everybody had on their beeper. Remember when you called the beeper and you could finally play songs on your beeper?
0: No, I don't remember any time you could play songs on your beeper. I remember when it happened with cell phones.
1: Nope, you could play tunes when you called the beeper. Yeah. And I'd have this. Hey, how you doing? ETINRadio.org. Cookies and milk crates, we in here. Give us a call. We'll get back to you.
3: Hey, how are you doing? Sorry you can't get through. Why don't you leave your name and your number, and I'll get back to you.

0: Hey, how you doing? Call us up here, 617-824-8100. Sonny missed the call in there. But yo, we got hip-hop trivia coming up too.
1: Yeah.
0: 8:45, I'm gonna rock you, son.
1: Are we certain I missed the...
0: Yeah, well, you did.
1: You might rock me this week, man.
0: You're gonna catch it. Yo, we got Tribe Called Quest, De La Soul. We got all the music that makes you feel good.
1: That's what we do, son.
0: Relax yourself, girl. Please stop playing. Cookies and milk crates.

0: Yeah, I want another one, Doc. This is oldie but a goodie, Sonny. This was our joint back in the day. You doing the wop at the barbecue to it.
1: You never seen me do the wop. Man on somebody's face. Never seen me do the wop.
0: Sonny, I seen you do the wop. It's phenomenal. It's so good. Hey, dude, let me touch your hair. You gotta love it. I love when the Tribe Called Quest, they do these little interviews. 9 times out of 10, Sonny Black doesn't let white guys touch his head.
1: You never see me do the wop.
0: I seen you do the wop. Yeah. Meanie, meanie, meanie, meanie. What's up, buddy?

0: Yeah, cookies and milk crates, a little bit of mix, a little bit of this, a little bit of that.
1: I need a drink, son.
0: What's going down?
1: I need a drink.
0: Do you?
1: I think I do.
0: What do you want?
1: I don't know. I said Captain was my drink. I used to do the Tanqueray, but that just streams out of my pores and just screams alcoholic.
0: Yeah?
1: I don't do beer. I can do not vodka.
0: I don't want to talk about
1: whiskey.
0: I don't like Sonny Black. Drink too much. Make me drink.
1: Just tonight, man. Just tonight. I had a long week. I'm tired.
0: Yeah, long week of what, Doug?
1: What's that supposed to mean? You don't think I do anything all week?
0: No, I think you do. Didn't you drive to like Jersey, Philly?
1: To Philly in one day, son, and back.
0: Seriously? Yo, what's up with the Celtics, dog? Everybody's like, oh, they're trying to tank. They're like number one in the Atlantic Division.
1: Yeah, man, but because you can't, the talent, I got to give Danny Ainge some credit.
0: All right, give it to him.
1: I don't really like what he usually does. I thought he got lucky with the KG swap. The Ray Allen was really a good move, but I think generally he's been lucky. He definitely can pick young talent. And he can build up a stockpile of assets. But he's got some players on this team. The abuser there, that guy's pretty talented. I like Olynyk a lot. That dude's...
0: You saying Sullinger?
1: Yeah, Sully, slap him. He seems slap. Cool. No, but I like
0: Sullinger slapping him?
1: He seems like he's got heart. I like the way he plays.
0: Yeah, whatever.
1: Olynyk, though.
0: I can't really get into it.
1: Olynyk's the real deal, man.
0: Because I'm an Ohio State fan. I like Sullinger at Ohio State.
1: Did you? He always seems short and chubby, but now that short and chubby's working.
0: He's
1: for
0: not
1: him.
0: Really short, dog.
1: So of course he's not short. He's like 6'7", dog, playing the four.
0: Yeah, that's not short, dog.
1: The average year short four is 6'10".
0: You're short.
1: No.
0: What would you be playing in the NBA?
1: I'd be playing alongside Nate Robinson.
0: Right along. Nate, is there water on the floor? Let me wipe it up.
1: Yeah, sure.
0: Sonny Black is the towel guy. Who actually, I'm the leprechaun.
1: No,
0: slow down.
1: Yeah, exactly. You are the mascot.
0: I am. At least I can dunk.
1: You can't dunk.
0: The mascot jumps off trampolines.
1: But we're talking about you can't dunk. You can't dunk.
0: I can dunk.
1: You can't touch the net.
0: I could dunk a cookie into some hot chocolate.
1: I could dunk a donut.
0: Watch your rant. I can't even keep up with the NBA this year, though.
1: It's why? Because all the tanking?
0: It's just, and all the tanking talk. Come on, son.
1: There's some good teams out there, though. I paid for the package deal online. I watched Golden State. They are fun. And I watched a little bit of Houston Rockets.
0: G-State.
1: They got some talent over in Houston.
0: In Houston, they got some talent. Yeah, they got Dwight Howard.
1: Dwight Howard. That kid Beverly's pretty nasty. Of course, they got a Harden. Harden is serious over there. And then they got Jeremy Lin coming off the bench right now. I like Houston.
0: I like Houston. Houston, we have a problem.
1: Yeah. But, you see your boys in Brooklyn is flopping. They're like 3-12.
0: Yeah, and Pierce just went out with a fractured hand.
1: Yeah, and KG, he's the only thing going down over there. You know what the problem is with Brooklyn? Joe Johnson. That dude is so talented, but he just disappears for like 10 games, and then all of a sudden he's got like 40. And then they win. And everybody says Joe Johnson is fantastic, but he's not a lead man. He just hasn't shown it. He didn't show it here in Boston either. And he was pretty good here too.
0: Yeah. For the little short time he was here.
1: Exactly. What else?
0: Patriots comebacks. Yeah. Two of them. The Denver one.
1: Denver was very good.
0: And then
1: I just like to
0: Houston.
1: See Wes Welker get blamed. I'm not a Wes Welker huggy bear. I'm not on that guy's side.
0: They shut him down.
1: I love to see him get hit nowadays. I never want to see him get hurt or anything violent like that. But Wes, goodbye, good riddance.
0: Good riddance?
1: Yes. He can...
0: And then the Houston game.
1: He can... me. What?
0: Really?
1: Yes.
0: That's awesome.
1: Oh, you like that?
0: I hate your face. I hate everything about you, Sonny Black. Word up.
1: Yes.
0: Yeah, nah. Houston game, another comeback. Yeah, they drive me crazy, though. The first half, you know what kills me? I love this. And everybody, they come on our Cookies and Milk Crate ride on Facebook and all that.
1: Right.
0: Yeah, I watch dudes on Facebook when they're losing. Oh, Patriots are garbage. Get it together. The minute they start winning, they make that comeback.
1: I knew
0: they win it all. I had faith. Yo, somebody had the nerve to be like, oh, I always diss them because it gives them luck so they can win the second half. It's like reverse psychology. You're not a psychologist. You're on Facebook, homie.
1: You're a New England fan. We don't analyze anything here. We just throw out anger or pride.
0: We're either happy or mad.
1: Yeah, man. You guys got to start analyzing numbers. Do your research. Watch your rant.
0: Honestly,
1: do your research.
0: There's rants everywhere.
1: Is there?
2: I'm done ranting. You know what?
0: I'm not. I'm not to rant. You should hear me rant.
2: You've seen.
0: That's why I like doing that movie, Sea of Green. The dude, some scenes are just like going to rant.
2: Really?
0: Yeah. It's your rant time, Alias. Alias, you're best when you rant.
2: I like a good rant.
0: Real name Scott Stella.
2: Is it?
0: Yeah, I don't like the Alias.
2: That's
0: name.
2: A lie. Your real name is Alias.
0: I know.
2: So my dad was telling me, my dad used to be a police officer, so he comes across a lot of random stuff from the city. So he was telling me stories about some of the worst names of kids in the inner city. Do you want to hear a couple?
0: Yes. Absidy. This is great.
2: Absidy.
0: Absidy.
2: Can you guess how that's spelled?
0: A-B-C-I-T-Y.
2: How about just A-B-C-D? Yes, sir. Yes,
0: Absidy.
2: Sir.
0: Absidy.
2: Absidy.
0: Give me another one. These
2: okay,
0: are great.
2: I can't think of a lie. I can only think of the next one is God Israel. And my nephew
0: I've
2: played.
0: I've heard that name.
2: Because that kid's a good basketball player.
0: Yep.
2: My nephew played on the team with him.
0: Yep.
2: Kid's got crazy handle. So you can go around Boston, you go, and you can ask people, have you ever seen God play ball? And people in Boston will say, yeah, I've seen God play. God Israel, right?
0: Yep.
2: I can't think of any other names. But just,
0: give me some other ones. You got to think of some other ones.
2: No, my dad would know him. He's really
0: Panini
2: good.
0: Panini Lee?
2: Panini Lee.
0: Yeah.
2: No.
0: You know what's a great name?
2: What's a great name?
0: Johnny Gomes. Yo, so Complex Magazine, Boston released the 25 douchiest bars in Boston.
2: Oh, say word.
0: That is sick. At 25, you have Scholars. It's on School Street.
2: Do you know that place? School Street.
0: Yeah. They say it's small. Downtown crowd. That downtown crowd freaks me out sometimes.
2: Yeah, it does.
0: Daisy Buchanan's.
2: Yeah, that's grime time.
0: Yeah, it's douchey.
2: Yeah, it is.
0: Hurricane O'Reilly's.
2: Yeah.
0: Yes.
2: We're taking shots over the bar.
0: Sunny Black, dude, let me touch your hair. Tears.
2: Long
0: Wharf. The thing is
2: I don't like those places.
0: See, but Tears on Long Wharf is like,
2: you
0: it's
2: like
0: tourist douchey. No, I don't.
2: You know, that's like Quincy, right? Is that the Quincy area
0: no,
2: with the water?
0: The Long Wharf is near the aquarium.
2: Oh, right down. Yeah, yeah.
0: Those are
2: eyebrow plucker. And,
0: yeah, it
2: yeah.
0: just...
2: Plucking eyebrows.
0: West End Johnny's. Yes. Many a nights.
2: I don't know that place. Do I?
0: Yeah, you do. You know West End Johnny's. We've been there.
2: It's
0: on Portland Street near the garden.
2: So far, it's Hurricanes.
0: Okay, let's see.
2: Right,
0: what do you think about the venue?
2: Venue I've never been to because it looks too douchey.
0: It's just bourgeois.
2: Yes, I'm good.
0: Never heard of Stats. Let's see some other ones. 18 is Bond. Bond is like... Margaret, you don't understand. I'm gonna land that deal tomorrow. The boss loves me, Margaret. I swear to God, you don't understand, right? I bought him cufflinks for Christmas. He was like, John, you're the man, and I knew he felt it, man. So tomorrow I'm gonna go land that deal. Like this, and this is at 12 at night. He's still talking about his job.
2: I got a great portfolio for you.
0: Oh
2: Johnny.
0: Yeah. Did you see my PowerPoint? Sonny Black does not like the Ocean Club or Marina Bay in Quincy.
2: Garbage.
0: It's got every pools. Song goes, it's got tents.
2: And every dude's wearing
0: again?
2: A...
0: Do that again. Do that again. In the water. In the water. In the water.
2: And every dude's wearing the 50 Cent wife beater with the blue... Come on.
0: Do
2: come
0: the beat
2: on.
0: Again. Do the beat. 50 wife beater. 50 Cent wife beater.
2: I am so happy.
0: Slower. Slower down. That's a Maloney song. If you guys hated it, I loved it.
2: Yeah,
0: Alibi Lounge. Never been there. Don't know what. Howl at the Moon, yo. Howl at the Moon.
2: Oh,
0: right in the business district, right behind One International Place.
2: Is it douchey?
0: Oh, what?
2: That's a nice area.
0: That is where the 20-year-old girl trying to grind from the bottom to make it to the top of her job.
2: Girl.
0: Listen.
2: Do your job.
0: Do your job. And do a little bit more. From the 20-year-old to the 50-year-old executive that just can't let go, is so miserable he doesn't want to go home to his wife. He's got everything in the world except happiness.
2: Except happiness.
0: In there looking for a young girl.
2: Yes, he is.
0: He licks his fingers to part his hair.
2: Yes, he does.
0: Sonny, play the beat. I'm so old. Want a young chick. I'm so old. Got no hair. Ha, we got got Music Day going.
1: Beep, beep, beep.
0: Oh, Sonny, that was sick. The lights just started glimmering here. Electricity.
1: Yo, that's what the problem is with those really douchey clubs. They play all this music that's supposed to make you feel like you're happy. I'm so happy. It's the greatest day of my life. We're in Boston. It's raining outside. Some crackhead just asked me for 50 cents. So it's not the greatest night of my life.
0: And that crackhead was wearing a 50 cent wife beater.
1: Absolutely.
0: I like when crackheads with really nice sneakers ask me for money. I'm like, sell your sneakers.
1: They're the best.
0: All right, the estate.
1: That is a desk.
0: That's where Aaron Hernandez. Dylan's, I don't know, man. Nah, I'm not going to go with that because Dylan's a smaller spot. Here we go.
2: Okay.
0: The Underbar, yes.
1: Winner.
0: But we've had some fun nights at the Underbar. Those are not that bad.
2: Yeah, it's trashy, though.
0: It's trash. No, the liquor store, whatever. The alley's kind of weird to me.
2: The alley's awkward.
0: Rumor. Aaron Hernandez, what's up, player?
1: Can't
0: VIP, everybody. Oh my God, I got money. Watch me blow my money. Whiskey Priest.
2: It's on the water,
0: Seaport.
2: Okay.
0: It's cool. The menu's like an Irish menu, so you can get sausage and peas.
1: Yeah,
0: it's like Irish.
1: I don't know.
0: It's cool. Beer works next door. They got an all right beer selection. No. Definitely number
1: too.
0: 7 is the Point. We used to go to the Point, son. You just don't remember it.
1: The Point's just that little bar in the corner.
0: Yeah,
1: that place is straight.
0: Boston Sail Loft. Don't get that.
2: I don't know what that
0: Joshua Tree. Nothing named after a song by U2, REM, whoever sang it. I ain't going
2: to.
0: Greatest bar.
2: Not the greatest.
0: Not the greatest.
2: Not the greatest.
1: We're going
2: to
1: the greatest bar.
0: Why, let me ask you something. If anybody knows why they call it the greatest bar, why don't you let me know? And don't call it because they want people to come to it. No crap.
2: They paid for that name.
0: Yeah, whatever, dude.
1: Douchebags.
0: Gypsy Bar. Absolutely.
1: I like the Gypsy Bar.
0: The worst place I've ever... It is probably the worst one. I hate
1: the
0: Gypsy Bar.
1: That's the place with all the couches, right?
0: In the beginning, and then you go in the back. Yeah, all the couches. Yo, a fight broke out there. You know how they got everybody out of there? They started playing rock and roll. Literally. So it went from boom, boom to sweet child of mine. They act like I didn't like it. I stayed in there singing it.
1: It's the happiest day of
0: They got
1: life.
0: Three. Here we're going top three. Three is Gypsy Bar, douchiest boss.
2: Douchebag.
0: Number 2, Jose McIntyre.
2: Douchebag.
0: Fact.
1: Yes, big time. Taking shots off of chests.
0: Oh my
1: Take
0: God.
1: Taking shots off of chests. Hey,
0: I just drank 6 Red Bulls and fucking had a gagger.
1: Doing gaggers in the bathroom.
0: Whoa, slow down.
2: Hey, kid.
0: Slow down.
2: Hey, kid.
0: Slow down.
2: Hey, kid.
0: Hey, kid. What's up, kid?
2: Hey, guy.
0: Hey, guy, what's up? Hey, I like you, guy.
2: I like
0: Number
2: you.
0: One, cannot disagree more.
2: Okay.
0: Right near Fenway. Everybody's there. The guest list consists of douche bizzles.
2: Douchebag.
0: Tequila Rain.
2: Big time douchebag.
0: Oh, my God.
2: Whoops.
0: Yep. Bill's Bar used to be dope.
2: Bill's Bar.
0: I ventured into Tequila Rain one time.
2: Okay.
0: Ventured out real fast.
1: I want to go to some douchebag bars nowadays because I don't have time to really spend the money at these places. But I remember having some entertaining times at some of these douchebaggy places.
0: Yeah, of course you have entertaining times because you make a fool out of yourself. You get to act like a DB all night.
1: Or you can just watch other people act like douchebags.
0: Yeah.
1: Should I not be saying that word?
0: I don't know. Let's just say D-bags for now.
1: Yeah, D-bag.
0: Not really, because it's a word used all the time.
1: It's a legitimate product.
0: Yeah, man. We got to get some music going.
1: Douche.
0: Douche. We got to get some music going. Oh, no. Help me find my way.
1: What? Yeah.
0: Tribe Called Quest. We still here, people.

Yeah, yeah, Cookies and Milk Crates coming up, Sunny, in about 5 minutes. We got hip-hop trivia, DJ On and On calling in right now. I know I already played Passing Me By, but I have to play the remix. This is so dope. This is such a dope remix. If you ain't heard it yet, man, look it up. Far Side, Passing Me By remix, so dope.

0: Yeah.
1: That remix is just sick. You can't even front.
2: I definitely dig that.
1: Dope. Dig it. Little laid back feel tonight, people. We chilling.
0: Yeah.
1: You know what's about to go down in about a minute, right? Hip hop trivia.
2: Hip-hopolis.
1: DJ on and on. You gonna promote? They got the Wu-Tang trivia coming up at That's the right. Good Life.
2: That's right.
1: It should be crazy amazing.
2: It should be crazy amazing. And should be competitive.
1: Yeah.
2: Wu-Tang trivia, especially in the cold weather states, most people do
1: we
2: know.
1: We gotta know.
2: You gotta know. You gotta know.
1: In this cold, cold world.
2: Exactly. Exactly.
1: So you think you're gonna win this week? You ain't got no partners here. Last week, two weeks ago, you were getting answers fed to you by John Regal.
2: And
1: Jay North, they was feeding you answers, man.
2: It wasn't. You're tripping. I knocked a couple myself. I remember getting a couple myself on my own, my own 2 feet.
1: Okay.
2: You know what I'm saying?
1: Yeah. Cookies and milk crates, who's this?
3: It's a super rocking DJ on and on with the hip hop trivia.
1: What is good, player?
3: Oh my God, I'm exhausted. I have been rekindling a relationship with my baby moms.
2: I know that girl.
1: Really?
3: Oh my God. I'm exhausted, B. I'm going to work. We're up till 5 a.m. every night doing teenage high school. You know what I mean? Making promises and it's horrible.
2: Yes,
3: it's
2: cute.
3: Oh my going on dates. God. I'm broke. I'm tired.
2: You guys are so cute.
3: It's ridiculous. Up till 5 in the morning, and then I drive the kids to work, and then I drive back so we can get it in one more time.
1: You drive the kids to work, or you drive them to school?
3: I drive them to school. You see what I'm saying? I'm exhausted. I can't even see straight. So... yeah, I appreciate the cool out mode you guys have tonight. It's great. Although Sonny Black, I can't believe you never heard of Sob Story. You amaze me every time.
2: What did I do?
1: You didn't hear the song Sob Story by Leaders of the New School.
3: You had no idea what that song is.
2: Oh, the one? Yeah, I never heard that one.
1: It's amazing. You know me.
2: I
1: right?
2: Heard that.
1: Right on? And I took some pride into this list this week because these are the joints that made me feel great from that genre.
3: Absolutely.
2: And
3: again, Sonny, you're just such an anomaly because you're such an ill MC.
2: Yeah, I appreciate that.
3: Yeah, that it's just how do you get the reference points and say the things you do without knowing anything that everybody else knows? But God bless you. Well, we're gonna see tonight how much Sonny Black knows as we play hip hop trivia. Are you ready?
1: Yeah.
2: Yes.
1: Hey,
2: sir.
1: Wait, before we play, when's the Wu-Tang? Trivia.
3: Wu-Tang trivia. All
1: date.
3: Wu-Tang trivia going down at the Good Life, January 8th. I'm telling you, squad up. Every single question, every single piece of music, everything will revolve around Wu-Tang Clan that night. The Good Life, Hip Hop Trivia, all Wu-Tang edition, January 8th. Thank
2: Dope.
3: You.
2: Dope. Dope.
3: All right, here we go. Since you guys got this Native Tongues theme going on, we're going to do Native Tongues trivia tonight.
2: Uh-oh. I'm a little nervous.
3: Here we go. Question number one. Name the members of the Jungle Brothers.
1: Yeah, not happening.
2: Really? I don't really know either. Jungle Brothers. I don't know.
3: Now, of course,
1: Prince
3: the Jungle
1: Paul,
3: Brothers are the
1: Prince
3: reason
1: Paul.
3: Why
1: See, Prince Paul.
3: The Native
1: Paul.
3: Tongues happen. All right, here it is. Mike G.
1: Yeah.
3: Africa, Baby Bam. And Sammy B.
1: Sammy B, yeah, no.
3: All right, here we go. Here's an easier one. Question
2: sure.
3: number two.
2: You sure it's easier?
1: I wasn't a big Jungle Brothers fan. I can't lie to you.
3: Really, Dombrowski? I mean, yeah, they're okay, yeah, whatever. All right, here we go. Question number two. Name the members of De La Soul.
1: Easy.
2: Go ahead. Show me how easy it is.
1: Plug one.
2: Fife.
1: De La Soul. Pasta Noose. Plug one. And who's the other one, Sonny?
2: What are we talking about?
1: De La Soul.
3: Sonny's never heard of him.
1: De La Soul, Pasta Noose, Plug One, and you can say Plug Two, honestly.
3: Yeah, technically you can.
2: I don't know.
1: There you go. I got him. That's
2: got
1: what
2: him.
1: I did.
2: That's
1: plug
2: what you
1: one,
2: did.
1: Plug One, Plug Two, and Pasta Noose.
3: Pasta Noose, True Goy, who his name is Yogurt, spelled backwards.
1: Yeah.
3: And Maceo.
1: Maceo.
3: All right.
2: Two.
3: Here we go, Sonny. I think you're going to do well with this one.
2: I doubt it.
3: Where did Tribe Called Quest leave their wallet?
2: El Segundo.
1: I knew that. I backed off and let him have that one.
2: I had that album, son. I did.
3: Question number four. after being featured on America's Most Wanted, this native
1: Chiali.
2: Chiali. See, I knew that.
1: Chiali. I was there first.
3: Have you? You know he's making a comeback. Have you heard?
2: The girls look so good, but their brains are not ready. I don't go.
3: Question number five: what is Queen Latifah's government name?
1: Queen Latifah in command.
2: Yeah. I think her name is like it's like Candace, isn't it?
3: Candace is so off.
1: What is it? I don't know. I just know her as the queen. I ain't really Ellen know her real name.
3: Dana Owens.
1: Dana Owens. Good
3: Dana
1: one.
3: Owens. Dana. Sounds like a basketball player.
2: Yes, all it right. does.
3: Question number six. This two-man Native Tongues group was the first hip-hop act to appear on The Tonight Show with Jay Leno.
1: Two-man? Was it Black Sheep?
3: That is correct. Yeah, that
1: was I'm a beast.
3: Wow.
2: Yeah,
3: Black Sheep was the
1: Trump
3: first.
1: Trump rhymes like a bass head big flicks.
3: Question number seven. Shaquille O'Neal was an honorary member.
2: Fushnickens. I am in there.
3: Is it not crazy that the Fushnickens were part of the Native Tongues?
1: Yeah, I didn't go that deep this week.
2: They deserve to be there. Come on, dog.
1: Go ahead.
3: Question number eight.
1: Go ahead, Sonny. You just keep taking
3: that. What was the name... Here you go. What was the name of A Tribe Called Quest's first album?
2: I was going to say the wrong thing. I was going to say Mariah's.
1: I have the cover in my head.
3: The first Tribe Called Quest album, what was it called?
1: People's Instinctive Travels in Passa Rhythm. I didn't look at it.
3: Wow!
1: I didn't look at it. Sonny can tell me.
2: What are you talking about?
1: I didn't look at anything.
2: You don't see it there?
1: No, it's not there.
3: People, I swear to God.
2: How'd you pull it out of your butt?
1: Because I had the poster in my room.
3: People's Instinctive Travels in Passive Rhythm.
1: I have it.
3: He's absolutely correct.
2: I don't care. I'm going home.
1: I'm killing him tonight. Keep going. I'm enjoying this.
3: Question number nine.
2: This is fixed.
3: I'm going to name a couple of songs. You tell me what classic album these songs are from.
2: The Fix is in.
3: Transmitting Live from Mars. Tread Water. Change in Speak. Plug Tuning. The magic number.
1: 3 feet high and rising.
3: That is correct.
1: Yeah, all right.
3: Damn, Sonny. All right, question number 10. Last one. Let's just end this massacre.
2: Whatever.
3: On the song Buddy.
1: Meanie,
3: was performed by Tribe Called Quest and De La Soul. What two Native Tongue females also appear on it?
1: Moni Love and Queen Latifah.
3: That is correct.
2: I was going to say Queen Latifah.
1: I played that tonight.
3: You did play it, and that was a slaughter. Sonny Black.
1: Slaughter. Let me tell you, I am a huge Native Tongue guy.
2: That's what I'm saying.
1: I love all of that era, that music.
3: Right.
1: So, Sonny, I knew tonight, if you called with the topic that I had, he didn't stand a chance. I didn't study. People's Instinctive, you know, the past, the rhythm,
3: right.
1: I have it.
2: Dog. I listen to ignorant rap, dog. I do. I had no chance here. I had no chance. I listen to ignorant music, dog.
3: All right. Well, next week, I'll get some ignorant trivia questions for next week.
1: I like ignorant trivia.
3: All right, guys. A pleasure. Great show.
2: Thank you, bro.
1: On and on. Let's tell them again. When is it at Good Life? Give it to them one more time.
3: January 8th. It's all Wu-Tang everything. All Wu-Tang trivia, January 8th at the Good Life, and it's free.
1: Oh, yes. Good looks on. Thank you. It was a slaughter.
2: It was.
1: Later, player.
2: It happens.
0: We're just maxing in the studio. We're hailing from East Oakland, California, and sometimes it gets a little hectic out there.

0: 93 until infinity. Yo, yo. So check it out. The 13th.
1: Friday the 13th.
0: Of December.
1: Yes, sir.
0: The Elks in Stoner, Massachusetts. The O-Files, which is OVM. Pretty fresh group from Boston.
1: Yeah, I still heard those guys.
0: They're releasing a whole bunch of unreleased tracks.
1: The unreleased cuts.
0: It's like from 99 to like 2004, 2005, 2006.
1: We sound like kids, dog.
0: They sound like kids.
1: But there's some adult songs on there, too.
0: Come check it out. For a cover charge, was either 10 or 20, I don't know. For the cover charge, you get a free CD. OVM will be rocking that night. Brought to you by Mark Strong. Mark Fucaro used to manage us.
1: Yes, sir.
0: He was one of the marathon
1: survivors. So, yeah.
0: And he wanted to get back into it. So, as far as us, we were like, yo, let's get back into it. Raise some money for you. Keep it popping. Come hang out. Come chill.
1: Yeah.
0: Come see us, man. It's going to be a good time. We're going to rock it. We got some new stuff, some old stuff, some hot stuff, some cold stuff.
1: And it's going to be fun.
0: It's going to be a good time, man. Come chop it up with us, man. If you ain't seen us in a while, it's a perfect opportunity to come hang out. Cookies and Milk Crates will be in the house. Definitely talk about it. Review the show. Might interview just a couple random people. So the more you drink your signature drink and the drunk you get, I might just walk up to you with my phone and audio record you.
1: Yeah, yeah. Yeah, and I got the digi working.
0: Next week, I had to get the digital up. We went to the MMA fights a couple weeks ago.
1: We did.
0: They were amazing.
1: Absolutely amazing.
0: Big up to Combat Zone.
1: Absolutely.
0: We're going to talk about all that next week. The reason why we didn't this week is because we had to get the audio. Mm-hmm. Something that happened with the audio.
1: Yeah.
0: We're
1: going
0: to try the audio for next week. Hopefully, we can get a guest in here. My man Ralph Lorenz comes in here.
1: Hell, breaks it
0: down for us next Thursday. If not, Sonny and I are going to break it down.
1: Yeah.
0: But yo, do your thing, man. Listen, before I go, stop failing these children. You either a parent or you're not. Be a parent.
1: Mm-hmm.
0: Raise your kids. Whether you're divorced, you married, your baby's mama, your baby's father, raise these kids, man. Because right now, we work with them. It's a crazy time for these kids, man. Role models is what's needed. They going to look at you. If you want, they going to see you how you portray yourself.
1: Absolutely.
0: So portray yourself right, man. Let's go. ETIN, Cookies and Milk Crates, ETINradio.org. Had a good time. Thursday Night Lights is up next. One of my favorite sports shows in the city. These dudes are straight on point.
1: Slamming.
0: Keep it moving. If you're driving, I play this song all the time.

0: And we welcome you to the first broadcast of Ink,
1: where the pen is mightier than the sword.
0: Yes, indeed it is. This is D, joined by C.
1: Yeah.
0: As in or DC Comics. Well, welcome to the show. We're going to have a lot of fun talking about the major properties, names that you know and love. Because they're so popular now on TV and in film, but they all originated from comic books. So just to give you a little bit of background on both of us, for me, I've been a big DC fan since age 5. I was introduced to the TV versions of the characters like Batman and the Super Friends, and then a Super Friends comic where they tangled with the Scarecrow. That was my very first comic. And moving on later in life, not just a random issue here or there, but I became a serious collector of the Wolfman Perez Titans in the 80s. They can do no wrong. That is the platinum standard of comic book writing.
1: That's interesting, because I think my first comic that I remember mainstream was a Batman with the KG Beast in it. And I believe it was a Wolfman Aparo DeClaro issue, and I think that was early 90s. Maybe I was in like 6th grade, something like that.
0: Word.
1: But the earliest comic that I remember was my dad bringing me home. It was Scrooge McDuck, because they had him in the stand there where he used to buy lunch, and I just remember running out to the car and being like, oh, what comic did you bring me home? And it was always Scrooge McDuck.
0: Scrooge McDuck. Well, to get things started, we're going to dive into some news with Planet Bugle. That's going to be the feature where we talk about the comic book news, the things that you'd hear around the comic book shop, focusing on title changes, the creative team changes, new characters and the like. And we've got a couple of things lined up for you for today's show. Let's begin with Superman Doomed.
1: Yeah, so this is an interesting way of presenting Doomsday, I thought, as kind of, you know, a virus that Superman could essentially inhale. I also liked the way that they portrayed him as having this kind of aura of death around him. Everywhere he went, essentially, on the Earth, everything died.

0: They fought, I believe it was a series of four comics, larger issues where Superman had a mother box and a sword at one point, I think, and he was relying on technology from New Genesis to fight Doomsday because essentially Doomsday had evolved beyond Superman's ability to kill him.
1: Well, let's back up a little bit because you mentioned it's a new Superman, like this whole moral dilemma. Doesn't he always have that dilemma and then he goes and he kills anyway? Like, how many people has Superman killed
0: honestly,
1: at this point in his career?
0: I'm not sure. I thought that Doomsday really was the first, at least in the series that I've read. I don't follow Superman super closely. It's not been one of the titles that I've collected regularly. I, you know, just picked it up with the New 52 started primarily and then really started following it with Wonder Woman, Superman, but I really, that was the first time I ever experienced him actually killing someone, I guess, outside of the original Doomsday, which he really didn't kill anyway, and who, you know, really didn't kill him. So my take always was that he had this moral dilemma that he just refused to kill, and he, you know, never really did.
1: But then you get Doomsday, and that's a reason where you really have to let loose.
0: Right.
1: You really have to give it all of your power.
0: Right, exactly.
1: So then, okay.
0: Yeah, it's either kill him or let him destroy the Earth, and you know, that's really not a decision in most people's minds. I mean, Superman obviously did the right thing, and then he pays for it by, you know, inhaling the virus and, you know, becoming or on his way to becoming, you know, Doomsday himself.
1: Now, see, I haven't read it all, and you know the reason why? The reason why is because it's another one of those stories. The concept seems great. The artwork seems great. But it's always told across multiple titles.
0: Right.
1: I hate getting roped in like that. Mm-hmm. I want to see one artist's representation of Superman or of Doomsday or whoever the supporting characters will be. Because the next artist doesn't handle it the same way. And so the book can feel uneven mm-hmm. in the end. Did you find that with Superman?
0: I haven't actually finished it. I'm 2 weeks behind at this point. But I was really kind of leery of it, especially after I read the one-shot where he actually killed Doomsday. I didn't exactly understand where they were going to go from it. And I thought, well, this was actually kind of a terrible idea to have Superman be getting sick, you know, from Doomsday and becoming Doomsday himself. But I really actually enjoyed it. I mean, I think, if I'm not mistaken, it runs in, you know, the main Superman title with Greg Pak writing. And then I believe it's in Wonder Woman Superman as well. And I can't remember if there was any others. And I actually did collect outside of Superman Wonder Woman just to read the story. And I thought it was interesting. It hasn't, you know, played out yet. I like the take of Superman being with Wonder Woman. I like, you know, the interaction of the two female characters, Lana and Wonder Woman, and how, you know, Superman basically teams them up if in case he's trouble or gets in trouble or needs help. And they, you know, contact each other over the phone to try to help Kal. And, you know,
1: It's all good. It's all good.
0: So, I don't know,
1: if you're just tuning in, you are listening to Ink, where the pen is mightier than the sword. It's the premiere of the comic book shop talk mm-hmm. show.
0: Yeah. But anyway, I mean, it was an interesting, you know, juxtaposition of the tertiary characters of Superman, and I think that's what I enjoyed more. Seeing Lois and the take on Lois, where she's actually kind of betraying Superman, you know, and working with her father.
1: Talk a little bit more about that, because we all know, and a little bit later on in the show, we're going to talk about the New 52 mm-hmm. and some of the new precedents that have been set with origins that have been tweaked only slightly. Mm-hmm. But with Lois, that's a major departure because Superman and Lois are no longer an item.
0: Right, they're not an item. And he feels as though she's been possessed, or the other characters, Wonder Woman and Lana, feel that Lois is somehow possessed to be doing this thing because she's writing a series of reports basically, you know, saying Superman was a hero, but now he's this, you know, Doomsday character and we need to kill him, you know, basically destroy him like her father wants in the military and her father, you know, has always wanted, and she's always been against him and never taken his side. And so it's a different departure. It'll be interesting to see how it plays out if, in fact, you know, she is possessed or if, in fact, she believes what, you know, she's writing for the Daily Planet. You know, not to mention the fact, too, in the whole series where, you know, coming up to this, they talk about the blog that Superman works for actually breaking the story of Superman and Wonder Woman being together.
1: Hmm.
0: You know, so it's been, I don't know, I feel like at least recently in that title in particular, the character's change has been pretty interesting.
1: All right, well, let's continue inside Planet Bugle. Let's find some more dirt that we can unearth on Ink, where the pen is mightier than the sword, here on ETIN. I am D, joined by Kevin. I guess we're using our, this is our pilot show. So for me, I'm not sure if I want to be who I am on the air on music radio or if I want to be Howie D, I don't know who I want to be.
0: See, I'm never who I am, so it's okay to go with Kevin. Yeah.

0: I need an origin story, you know. Actually, we have a feature dedicated to origins that's also coming up a little bit later. But to continue with Planet Bugle, a salute to the Daily Planet and Daily Bugle, where you talk about news, let's talk about the Justice League for a minute. We had three Justice League teams at one point in the New 52. Justice League Dark, mm-hmm. Justice League that kicked off everything, and then Justice League America, which was kind of the counter Justice League team. Mm-hmm. And upon the conclusion of the Forever Evil story, which spun out of the Trinity War, now we have Justice League United, and mm-hmm. it's a team. Characters that you know that have been put together. I think they're only on the second issue right now. Stargirl plays a big role on this team. She really proved herself in Forever Evil. She took on a lot of baddies, although she didn't realize she was doing it. She was in a dream world all brought on by Despero. So she's one of the major players on the team. You've got Martian Manhunter, Hawkman, Arrow, Green Arrow, Animal Man. You have a lot of familiar characters. But why are they in Canada? I don't know why they decided that that was the thing to do.
1: Mm-hmm. There was an interesting Robin Williams joke, I think it was him, where he said, you know, Canada's like a loft apartment over a really great party. So, well, you know, maybe, I don't know. It's like we were talking about before with Alpha Flight, you know, why is it necessary to make them from Canada?
0: I know. And what I had said was, well, they'd always been in Canada.
1: Right.
0: But with the Justice League, even with the launch of the New 52, I'd always thought, well, wait a minute, they mean Justice League of America. It's mm-hmm. always been JLA. Mm-hmm. And then came the distinction, like a few months later, no, it's not Justice League of America. You actually have mm-hmm. a team of Justice League of America, but you know the Justice League now.
1: Right.
0: So for years of continuity, there's a JLA.
1: Mm-hmm.
0: Eventually, we had JLI, right. JL International. But Justice League United, which is really Justice League Canada, mm-hmm. I can't really say I'm feeling it right now. Maybe down the road, they'll unearth some characters and make it seem really interesting. But right now, the approach seems to be take these characters, put them in Canada, and from there, we're going to launch them into these grand outer space adventures.
1: Right. You know, and I blame climate change. I mean, now that all the glaciers have melted and there's actually a Northwest Passage in Canada where, you know, ships can traverse and trade. I mean, maybe they're there to protect that. Who knows? They're going to fight the Russians out of, you know, Antarctica and claim it for Canada.
0: Well, hopefully I'm not the only person that's reading it if they want to keep that property around. Although the artist on it, Mike McKeown, mm-hmm. I think is how you pronounce his name. He's pretty good. He did some work with the Titans, and as you know from the Wolfman Perez Titans, I'll try anything Titans. It's kind of like Chinese food. I might try anything Chinese food, at least just once. And if I'm not feeling it after that, I'll stay away. But he's done some really good work, and the artwork is clean, but the stories, so far, they're just not pulling me in.
1: Mm-hmm.
0: So we'll see if that stays around. Now, a story, a title that isn't having this issue at all, that I'd love to say is really popular with everyone, but I think is kind of underrated, is Earth 2.
1: Agreed.
0: The changes with Earth 2 during the course of the past year, they changed their writer. They still have Nicola Scott on pencils. She is phenomenal. Every single page that she draws just oozes comic book beauty. Mm-hmm. You love her work.
1: Mm-hmm.
0: And even with the new writer, I think they've actually upped the game. Now what you have going on is continuous battles in this perpetual war. Like, Earth 2 is nothing like what it was in previous continuity. Mm-hmm.
1: Yeah, and I was really worried about that, too, when they switched off from James Robinson. I really have enjoyed his work in the past, and he was doing a fantastic job. And when Taylor took over, I was going to be, you know, interested to see how it went or worked. And I think the writing's actually improved. The storyline's improved. You know, they've introduced the second Kryptonian, who I assume is going to be Superboy, and he's a pacifist, and, you know, basically...
0: How awesome is that?
1: Yeah, it's really interesting. And then the whole Green Lantern, you know, hearkening back to a Harbinger, not a Harbinger, but a... representing the earth, you know, the will of the earth to heal itself. And that's where he gains his power, kind of almost harkening back to Alan Scott rather than, you know, the traditional Green Lantern Corps. And then you have, you know, the Flash character, who's kind of like a Jay Garrick character, is then infused with, you know, the speed of a god rather than, you know, the Speed Force.
0: But, you know, before you even go through like the whole cast of characters, what we've seen so far in the series, it doesn't make a difference who the character is. You might not want to get too comfortable with them because they can get off like at any point.
1: Yeah.
0: We had Red Arrow, I think, maybe for like
1: 2 issues, 3 issues.
0: Well, in the beginning, we did see a glimpse of him, I think, like in some of the very earlier issues. But then he really came into the forefront as they were in battle.
1: Right.
0: And then he's gone.
1: Yep.
0: I wonder what's going to happen to Dr. Fate, because he's just not been right since he just like totally stomped him, you know, it stomped him at high speed, probably. So that's something to consider, is that none of the characters, they'll introduce them for a reason, but they're not irreplaceable. Yeah.
1: My question is, though, how does it end? I mean, you know, they've brought forth all these interesting storylines, you know, Lois being the Red Tornado, Superman being turned by, you know, Darkseid, you know, into attacking the Earth as kind of the ultimate weapon. Like, how does it end exactly? I mean, is Superman going to snap out of it and, you know, realize everything that he's done, all the people that he's killed, you know, and how is he going to deal with that? Or, you know, is he going to be killed himself somehow? Maybe the Thomas Wayne Batman character? I mean, there's so many real interesting possibilities for the storyline and how it can end. It's, you know, a lot different than what we've traditionally seen in comics, and I think that'll be interesting.
0: Or do we just have this be the status quo for Earth 2? It's always in a perpetual state of some battle in this major war. Now, at some point in time, and we'll probably get into it in the Fireside Chat, as the New 52 will be our topic. If you're just tuning in, you're listening to the premiere broadcast of Ink, where the pen is mightier than the sword. I am D, joined by Kevin, and we are here to talk comics. And one of the things about that could make Earth 2 really interesting is that there's always this war going on until Darkseid comes back. And then maybe there's some kind of a final battle that happens then.
1: Yeah, that's an interesting idea. I always considered it kind of a miniseries, not in the sense that it was like 6 issues or limited edition, but that it wasn't going to go on forever, that there would be some kind of, you know, penultimate showdown between, you know, Darkseid, Superman, you know, whatever. But your idea is it's a good point. Maybe it does continue to exist, and the de facto villain in this, you know, Earth, or this universe is Superman, and in cahoots with Darkseid. Maybe he's not being coerced or, you know, corrupted. I don't know. That's an interesting idea.
0: Because we've already had the concept of the evil Superboy.
1: Right.
0: Now, he didn't start off that way from Earth Prime. He didn't start off that way, but once he went to the dark side, that was it. You know, Superboy is just badass, or just evil, just, you know, life was not valued to him. And maybe that's what you have now. They've, instead of having it be the evil Superboy, what if Superboy is the hero, and you have so many different twists, like the whole pacifism?
1: I think so.
0: The pacifism nature?
1: Oh, the, yeah, I don't know.
0: The pacifistic nature. The pacifistic nature.
1: He doesn't like to fight.
0: Of Superboy. Yeah, exactly. And so that could be a twist on the evil Superboy, that you don't have him. In fact, he has a heart of gold. And meanwhile, you've got this evil Superman.
1: But even with the evil Superboy, there was the good Superboy, you know, clone Connor. You know, so I don't know. That would be interesting to see if, you know, he is, because he's a Kryptonian. He's not a clone, clearly. So those roles may be, you know, reversed. I don't know.
0: And, you know, did we mention at all? I don't know if we did. We know that DC has a big push for diversity. You see a lot of LGBT characters like Batwoman showing up in the titles.
1: Oh, yeah.
0: In this case, with Earth 2, the interesting note is that Superboy is actually African-American.
1: And Green Lantern is gay.
0: Yeah, and Green Lantern is gay. Aquawoman, who we've met, she appears to be African-American. What other diversity did we get from Earth 2?
1: I'm trying to think. Is Dr. Fate? Is he? He's not Caucasian. White.
0: Is he Indian?
1: I want to say he's like Indian or an Arab.
0: Yeah.
1: Or Persian. Got to be careful.
0: we do need to be careful.
1: No, but I mean, your point's well taken. I mean, you know, there's a lot of articles out there about race in comics, and it's an interesting topic. I mean, you look at some of the sidekick characters. You know, I just read an article about that in the 1930s and 40s, and how the sidekicks were used basically to portray this, you know, racial Eurocentric stereotype. You know, and even moving forward in the 60s and 70s, primarily the, you know, strong male, you know, figures were the lead in comics. And even to today, I mean, why hasn't there been a Wonder Woman movie? I mean, that seems like an awesome platform, you know, for, should we have like, you know, 10 Batman movies that suck and we don't have a single Wonder Woman or attempt at Wonder Woman.
0: But we did get an animated Wonder Woman movie.
1: Yeah, that's true.
0: I don't know if that counts.
1: Yeah. No, not in the realm that I was thinking. I mean, you look at the Green Lantern movie. I mean, I love Green Lantern, but my God, that movie was so awful.
0: And we'll be talking a little bit more about comic properties on TV and in film. The name of that feature is Touchscreen. We're going to take a break right now and we'll be back with more of Ink, where the pen is mightier than the sword, on ETIN.

0: Welcome back to Ink, where the pen is mightier than the sword. We took a quick break right there, and that musical interlude was the theme from the Teen Titans as they appeared on the Cartoon Network. This is Dee in the studio with Kevin, where the pen is mightier than the sword. We are giving you some comic book talk, comic book shop talk.
1: How many iterations of Teen Titans cartoons have there been? There was one on Cartoon Network, then there was Young Justice, right? Which was more recent, it was canceled.
0: But you know, I wouldn't even reconsider Young Justice like an iteration of Titans. There were Titans that were in the Young Justice series, but there's Titans Go. There was that original one where that theme came from. And what people forget about is that back in the 80s, when both the Titans and X-Men, they used to always trade for the top spot in Diamond, the
1: Diamond distributors.
0: Yeah. And they used to always trade for the top spot. It would go back and forth between the Titans and X-Men. If it weren't for the Smurfs, there was a version of Titans that had been like episodes completed and in the can. And that probably would have been out there. So that would have been three. And then going back to some real early Hanna-Barbera stuff that they did, I think maybe pre-Super Friends, like late 60s, there was a version of Titans that had, I think, all of three episodes.
1: Was Titans Go, was that the one that was kind of the anime version where they were kind of miniature characters where they had the smaller bodies and the big heads?
0: And I think that's the one they're on now. And to be quite honest, I mean, I'm glad to see that the Titans have expanded into all of these other platforms, but they're not the Titans I know and love, so I'm not really feeling that. Even when they brought one of my favorite comic stories, one of my favorite Titan stories, The Judas Contract, when they tried to do it with the original Teen Titans on Cartoon Network, they just couldn't get dirty enough with it for all of the the backstabbing and betrayal and lust and everything that was in there with Deathstroke and Terra. They couldn't deliver. And I'd always heard that there was a made for sale, direct to video. That's what I'm looking for. Direct to video version of the Judas Contract that was done in the way that Wolfman and Perez would have intended it, but it's never seen the light of day. So it's out there somewhere.
1: Kind of like the Tim Burton Hansel and Gretel that they never showed the light of day because the executives were too terrified. But that's another story.
0: Well, welcome to Ink, where the pen is mightier than the sword. This is the kind of talk that you get from us. I'm Dee, joined by Kevin, and we are giving you that comic book shop talk. Our feature right now is Fireside. It's a salute to the fireside chat concept of old. So just gather around the radio and you can participate vicariously in this conversation about DC's New 52. I would say from what I remember, all of the New 52 came directly out of, I want to say, Flashpoint. But you know what we can't sleep on? And it just occurred to me. The multiverse was already back. The multiverse came back at the end of which crisis was it? We had Identity Crisis. We had another crisis.
1: It's kind of hard to keep them all straight. But I think are you talking about the weekly 52 series at the end where? I know what you're talking about. Yeah, it is Identity Crisis, right? Where Lex Luthor, or not Lex Luthor, his.
0: Well, Identity Crisis, that was. That was the Elongated Man and his wife.
1: That was their
0: story. But there were like two other crises.
1: But I'm talking about was Alexander Luthor when he harvested the power of the Anti-Monitor and he reached in and he pulled out of the planets.
0: Exactly.
1: Yeah, I can't remember.
0: And he was the character Libra.
1: Yeah.
0: And we find out like through the course of the story that it's really him.
1: Right.
0: And so I think that was when we really got the multiverse back and nothing really came of it.
1: Right.
0: And so,
1: Zero Hour.
0: No, that wasn't Zero Hour.
1: Really?
0: Zero Hour goes back. Zero Hour was the, I think, that was the follow-up to Crisis.
1: Was it? Okay, that was like in the mid-90s.
0: Yeah, you're but dating thinking, yourself. Yeah, I'm so glad I'm young and I don't know all of this stuff.
1: I was just thinking Libra, and I thought that's where I was introduced to that character, but maybe not.
0: Now, right, anyway. Zero Hour gave us Parallax. And,
1: oh, that's right, yeah.
0: Well, Parallax had already been around, but who else did we get? Hawk, one of the former Titans, he was Monarch?
1: Yeah, I don't remember. I don't remember particularly like enjoying Zero Hour all that much. I think that was about the time when I was really kind of into Green Lantern, and that was right after Hal Jordan was infected with the, you know, at the time we didn't know it, but when he went mad, and then Kyle Rayner took over, and I think that was the Zero Hour was a little bit after that, and it was supposed to explain exactly what happened to Hal Jordan and why he went crazy. Because wasn't he also the Spectre at the end of that too?
0: He became the Spectre later.
1: Yeah.
0: That was he ended up on the road to redemption because mm-hmm. Green Arrow was the one that put him down,
1: mm-hmm.
0: and so you that's have right. to suspend with, your yeah, disbelief. Arrow, yeah, you know, yeah, okay, no one right. else could stop him, right. but Green Arrow could. But they had a great friendship, and Green Arrow is a character we'll have to talk about sometime in our touchscreen feature, just based on the reception of the TV show.
1: Mm-hmm.
0: But the point here is that. The multiverse had already been back, but there wasn't a big shakeup. There was nothing out of the ordinary, and then it happened. Then there was Flashpoint, which that is what changed everything and made it really feel like we had a multiverse.
1: Mm-hmm.
0: Everything launching with Justice League and accepting the fact that this is, and I think at some point we get the backstory, we haven't gotten it yet, but this is 5 years into the careers of these heroes right. who will go on to be legends, but now they're novices. And to me, they're pretty damn good as novices.
1: Well, it was my understanding that the New 52 was basically just supposed to kind of hit the reset button because DC's continuity issues have become so convoluted that even the people that worked at DC didn't understand or remember exactly what happened. I don't know if that's the case, but I mean...
0: It could be. I mean, I think of characters, and of course it would be me to bring up a Titan. I'm going to bring up Titans constantly, get used to it. I love the Titans. Donna Troy,
1: mm-hmm.
0: who had such a convoluted history. It at one point, she was Wonder Woman's sister. Then she was a mystical twin.
1: Mm-hmm.
0: Then she was in our world, on our Earth... the version of Harbinger
1: mm-hmm.
0: From Crisis. So she'd gone through so much and we never felt like we ever got an answer. Who is mm-hmm. Donna Troy? You know,
1: right.
0: what are her abilities and who is she? But with the New 52 rolling out 5 years into the start of the future legendary heroes' careers, I think it is noticeable. A lot of changes, not just the costumes. I think everything that you talked about during Superman Doomed,
1: mm-hmm.
0: He's got more of an edge to him
1: mm-hmm.
0: than he ever had. Take a character like Captain Marvel. In his civilian identity as Billy Batson, he always seemed to be an upright young man on his way to becoming a good man,
1: mm-hmm.
0: Billy Batson being a kid that says the magic word Shazam. And right. then, you know, he's got this magnificent power of the pantheon of gods imbues him with those powers. But Billy Batson in the New 52 is straight up a bastard. I mean, he steals, he drinks beer,
1: mm-hmm.
0: and so this really does feel like it's the multiverse, it's everything that we've known about the continuity of the characters, and they put it into a martini glass and just shook it up and said, okay, here, have this.
1: Mm-hmm.
0: And I kind of like it.
1: Mm-hmm.
0: I don't want it to go back to what it was.
1: Yeah, I don't see how it can at this point. I mean, it would be, I guess, with the, was it 30th anniversary of Crisis coming up that potentially they could, you know, hit the reset button again. But I mean,
0: well,
1: I just
0: wait a minute. Talk some more about that. What are you referring to?
1: It's the 30th anniversary of the original Crisis with the In that possibly with the Anti-Monitor coming back into the fold after, or back into the scene after Forever Evil, that somehow his powers could be harnessed. And, you know, if DC felt that, you know, the new 52 wasn't progressing in the way that they wanted it to, that they could reset, you know, the origin stories back to, you know, what they were before the new 52, you know, took hold. But I mean, I don't know. I think it's been kind of hit and miss. It's interesting because they had some characters, for instance, like Resurrection Man, who I really like, and I think it was Dan Abnett and Andy Lanning, who also do a lot of the Marvel sci-fi stuff. And I really liked that character. I really liked that title, and it was you know, taken off the shelves. And I assume it was a popularity issue, but it seemed like there was a lot of opportunity with some of these new 52 titles to really expand, you know, and create some new characters. And I don't feel, I guess, like that happened in a lot of ways. I mean, there's Talon, I guess, that came out of the, you know, Court of Owls, and I could be missing some, but it you know, it didn't seem to me like they kind of seized that opportunity like they could have, you know, and really put resources and effort into new characters instead of just, you know, the same kind of old characters.
0: If you're just joining us, you are listening to Ink, where the pen is mightier than the sword. I'm Dee, joined by Kevin, and we are delivering comic book shop talk. We're inside of our fireside chat feature discussing DC's New 52. Now, you brought up earlier the anniversary of Crisis and maybe that being a way to reset everything. But let's talk about the story that led to even getting a glimpse of the Anti-Monitor. Forever Evil. I thought as a story, the way that it existed on the page, the artwork, I thought was phenomenal. I liked a lot of what I saw of Batman throughout that. But this was a villain story, and it was probably one of the best Lex Luthor stories ever told. And you kind of get roped into thinking that it's anything but that. Mm-hmm. It spun out of the Trinity War, and the whole time that there was the concept of the Trinity. Did it mean Batman, Superman, Wonder Woman? Did it mean Justice League, JLA, Justice League Dark? Like, what all the concepts of a Trinity, only to then realize, oh, forgot one. Earth 3, you know, and that's where evil comes from. And then there's Pandora, a character I can't wait to talk about in our Act Like You Know feature and talk about her origin and her background. But having come from this great buildup that was the Trinity War, this had nothing at all to do with heroes. This story was all about the villains, and particularly Lex Luthor, and I think that they handled it very well. Mm-hmm. You realize how dangerous all of these villains are, and given that this is the new 52, you don't necessarily know that. Mm-hmm. And so when you get towards like the latter half of the story, and maybe we should have started the show with a spoiler alert, just so people know, but the hell with it. We're already there now. You know, when you see them take apart the crime syndicate in the way that they do, you realize exactly how dangerous they are, but you're just seeing them for the first time. Mm-hmm. So any preconceived notion you had about Black Manta and Aquaman or Captain Cold and Flash, throw it out the window because these are not those same characters.
1: Mm-hmm. Yeah, I don't know. I wasn't as big a fan as you were of Forever Evil. The more that I've come back to think about it, I think I did enjoy it. But the length between the final issue and the second to final issue just kind of, I couldn't recall everything that had happened.
0: What happened there?
1: I'm not sure.
0: Was it all over Dick Grayson?
1: It could have been. I don't know. I know that I worked hard to not know what was going to happen in that last issue because I thought Nightwing was going to be dead.
0: He's leader of the Titans. Yeah. Hey, who, you know, I had to find out what was going to happen. I tried to hip you to it, but you didn't want the spoiler.
1: That's right. But I mean, it was a good story. I did like that it was a focus on the villains. I really feel like I like Geoff Johns' earlier stuff. I feel like with his later stuff, it's been kind of hard to tie everything, pull it all together at the end. And I had a sense that it was a story, but I guess I didn't come away from it thinking, okay, this was a purely villain story, because heroes still played such a big part in it. I mean, it was interesting to note, to see Lex Luthor, and will these changes be permanent? You know, but probably not given his history. You know, is he actually going to be, you know, a good guy for how long? But I don't know. I was kind of disappointed in the end. I wanted to see a bigger change. I wanted to see someone die.
0: Well, I think the big thing was exactly what you alluded to earlier. Mm-hmm. We see the anti-monitor. Mm-hmm. So we now know that for whatever this new 52 Earth is that we're experiencing this whole forever evil on, that there's a greater evil that's already taken down Earth 3, because mm-hmm. that's how the crime syndicate ended up coming to our Earth. We know that Darkseid was the big bad for Earth 2, but it seems like Darkseid and the Anti-Monitor are on a collision course, mm-hmm. because I think the Anti-Monitor mentions Darkseid, which is really interesting, because in the original Crisis, that wasn't the case.
1: Yeah.
0: So that's a great spin, a good battle to have. Do you even get a monitor again? One of the Crisis, I can't remember which one, but there were multiple monitors. Mm-hmm. They all kind of looked like the monitor. But then you had there was a black monitor, and then there was an Asian monitor. There was a fat monitor and a real thin monitor, one with gray hair, one with no hair. Mm-hmm. And there were all these monitors. And so you get it. Okay, he's all powerful. He's made himself into all of these different counterparts so that he can help to save all these worlds. But now that might not be the battle that's at the heart of Crisis. It could be Darkseid versus the Anti-Monitor. And and whose side are you on in that battle?
1: Mm-hmm.
0: So yeah, the New 52.
1: I hadn't considered that. That's interesting.
0: The New 52 has got some interesting stuff. Mm-hmm. I like it. Outside of the aesthetic and just the costume changes, the origins have been tweaked ever so slightly. Everything put into a blender, or my favorite analogy, the martini maker, and shook up and said, here, drink this.
1: Yeah, they did some interesting things with Batman too, and some of it I really liked. I think Scott Snyder's run on Batman has had some really good moments. The Court of Owls arc was fantastic. That issue where Batman was in the maze fighting Talon, and you turn the page and you know, it was like you were in the maze because it made you turn the book around. And it was, I mean, that was just one of the most cool moments I've ever had in comics, where I couldn't figure out what had happened when I turned that page and I flipped the comic around. But then he followed it up with Death in the Family in Zero Hour, Death of the Family, not in the Family. That was a long time ago. And I haven't been too happy with those. The whole Zero Hour thing really, and didn't quite understand. I mean, you know, you've got the Riddler taking over Gotham somehow. And, you know, I think one of the issues, it says like it's only been something like 3 months or something. Batman was in a coma, but yet Gotham looks like something out of The Walking Dead. And, you know, how did all that happen? How, you know, with the plant overgrowth, you know, the degeneration of the buildings, the police force, you know, I guess he didn't do a very good job, I don't think, of describing it. And I know I took it as a remake of Frank Miller's Year One, you know, the great graphic novel that Frank Miller wrote that talked about the origin.
0: Classic.
1: And I thought this was supposed to be Scott Snyder's take on that. Mm-hmm. And I haven't been impressed. But then, you know, he rolled out Batman Eternal, which has been a fantastic story so far.
0: And I haven't been up on that, although I will say I have to throw it to Death of the Family, that I believe was our introduction to Joker.
1: Yeah,
0: in New 52.
1: In the New 52, yeah.
0: And I thought they handled that well. It was, you know, again, it's one of those where you had to read multiple titles. Mm-hmm. They rope you into it. You're going to make the investment if you're really into it. And I don't think they disappointed.
1: But I mean, it was cool. But what was the Death of the Family? What did the Joker whisper in Batman's ear, you know, at the end of the arc? You know, you never find out. The Death of the Family, I mean,
0: he probably said something about Catwoman's Pussycat.
1: Yeah, but they made it out to be like such a big deal, you know, that was going to happen at the end, and nothing really happened. Like, okay, they distrusted Batman. Well, they always distrusted Batman. I mean, you know, nobody died. I mean, it just seemed like they. I was thinking like another Jason Todd, you know, death in the family, where, you know, Robin died, and it just kind of ended. Joker may or may not be dead. You know, Dick Grayson may or may not be angry at Batman. You know, Tim Drake is obviously upset at Batman for reasons unknown, and he's going to do his Red Robin thing. But I was just, I don't know, I was really, really disappointed with the end. I thought the story arc leading up to it was really interesting, and it was an interesting take on the Joker. But I don't know, I guess you can see from a lot of the stuff, I'm not always satisfied with the endings of story arcs.
0: But maybe that was a perfect way to set the stage. We're going to have to talk about that a little bit more. You are listening to Ink, where the pen is mightier than the sword. I am D, joined by Kevin, and we are giving you comic book shop talk. We are inside of our fireside feature. Now, it's interesting that you mention all three former Robins. Mm-hmm. Or were they all former Robins? We know that Dick Grayson, in previous continuity, had been Robin. Do we get any kind of a confirmation that that is the case and that all of them had been Robin? Because if it's the first 5 years that Batman has been around...
1: Well, see, and that's another thing with the New 52 is the kind of continuity issues that don't make a whole lot of sense if it has only been 5 years. But I don't know, maybe he was just Nightwing, but I seem to recall, maybe I just assumed that he was also Robin before, because, I mean, they get Jason Todd in there, but if I'm not mistaken, was somehow pulled out of another universe during the 52 weekly series, and then they kind of just kept him. So he wasn't the Jason Todd who died...
0: So Joker didn't kill Jason.
1: Not the current Jason Todd. I don't believe so. I think he came from a different continuity. Or maybe he came... No. You know, maybe he came back from the dead. Maybe that was a Blackest Night thing. I can't remember.
0: It goes to my point.
1: Yeah.
0: That maybe this was the story that if we'd collected it all,
1: right,
0: we would understand a little bit more about the Bat Universe and particularly all the Robins, because mm-hmm. it's been 5 years. He's not... the best that he's going to be himself as the right. Batman. So what does that say about all of the different sidekicks?
1: Yeah.
0: And we didn't even mention, did you mention Damian?
1: No, Damian Wayne has probably been one of my favorite Bat characters of the last several years. I mean, I know he came out before the New 52, but and it was actually, I think he was independent of, because Batman Incorporated was the only title that he was in once the New 52 started. So he wasn't really incorporated into that continuity. Well, yeah, I guess he was, because Batman and Robin, that comic book, Batman's trying to find, searching for his body. But that was a little confusing, but I really liked his character. I didn't at first when they brought him out, and especially when he was working with Dick Grayson, I thought he was, you know, he was a hothead. That's how he's supposed to be. We know Grant Morrison's take.
0: He was a jerk.
1: Yeah, but he kind of grew on me, and I really liked him, and I was very sad that Morrison killed him off. I guess he had every right to, seeing how he created him, you know, in Batman Incorporated.
0: But we're talking comics, and we know that his grandfather is, how do you even say this man's name? Is it, I've always said Ra's al Ghul.
1: Mm-hmm.
0: I liked Ra's al Ghul.
1: Yeah.
0: And then in the movies, they changed it in like the last movie, it became Ra'sh.
1: Oh, yeah.
0: So
1: I think I've said Ra's or Ra'sh. It's like funny. Ra's. I envision names in my head and I can hear the way that I say them in my head, but then when I go to say them out loud, I guess it just doesn't sound
0: you expect it to be something robust, right. Like Ra's al Ghul,
1: yeah.
0: He'll get you, not Ra'sh,
1: right?
0: That's weak, you know. But right. Knowing that there are the Lazarus Pits, you can't help but think that there's a chance that we will see Damian again.
1: Well, we could also see him as another clone. I mean, I think it was in Batman and Robin, you know, they showed that Talia had cloned him multiple times, and that's why she was essentially okay with killing him. So maybe he'll be brought back as a clone. I don't know. They did the quick Damian Wayne storyline, which was interesting. I think that was Andy Kubert who did that. And that was okay. But the Grant Morrison Damian Wayne was fantastic. And I was very upset, because I like to not have spoilers in comics, and I did not see that coming. I showed up at the comic book store and I saw the cover, and I started.
0: It was a surprise.
1: Yeah, I took it next door, and I think I was eating some Thai at the MJ Ready, and then I was like, what? I went back in the comic store. I was like, that happened?
0: And it was such a big deal for mm-hmm. like every comic shop. I could not find that one issue, and mm-hmm. I hadn't read any of the other issues, so it's like, clearly, I'm Johnny Come Lately. I just want to see what happens here. and I could not get my hand on an issue.
1: Mm-hmm. Yeah,
0: so Batman Incorporated was really popular.
1: It was popular also, but I don't know that. It seemed like whenever I would go in to pick up Batman Incorporated, there would only be like four or five issues on the shelf. So I don't know that it was heavily ordered. And it seemed to me like they really kept that a secret. I mean, because maybe I was just oblivious, but I knew nothing about it, you know, up until the moment I walked in. And if I remember correctly, I think I got the last copy that was on the shelf.
0: Wow.
1: And they probably ordered more, but I remember asking, the guy at the comic book store telling me, like, basically they were sold out across, you know, all the stores. That's so maybe that'll be the one comic that'll actually be worth something in the next 20 years. The
0: and
1: one
0: you
1: the
0: can't find run. It.
1: Right, yeah.
0: I mean, that kept me up at night.
1: Yeah. I can't tell you how many X-Men titles from the 90s, the relaunch, the number one of the Jim Lee covers I had because they were going to be worth so much money. And like then, 10 copies of each, and then now they're worth nothing. Can't even find anybody to take them off your hands.
0: We're going to take a quick break right here. You are listening to Ink, where the pen is mightier than the sword on ETIN.

0: And welcome back to Ink, where the pen is mightier than the sword. I am D, joined by Kevin, and we are giving you comic book shop talk. Right now, our feature is Control Freak, and here's where we talk about comics and video games, past and present. That musical interlude, of course, was the theme from Batman, and the information just went away that I had told me who the hell did it. It was it was Neil somebody.
1: Well, thank you. Thank you for
0: that was a good interlude.
1: Composing that excellent theme song.
0: Okay. On the issue of staying with Batman, I think one of the biggest surprises I got with the current wave of video game consoles with this current generation, the Batman series of games through Arkham, Arkham Asylum, Arkham City, Arkham Origins, I've been hearing is not really a part of that whole world. But then we have Arkham Knight that's coming up. And I think that had to be like one of the most satisfying Batman games. I've played a lot of Batman games. I don't know about you, but the same way that I've got the passion for the comic books, I love to be able to control the characters themselves. So Super Nintendo, I had War of the Gems, and I got to be Wolverine, Spider-Man, Hulk, and that kind of thing. But on the current generation of consoles, the atmosphere, the sneaking around that you do, the way that they always, in the end, it's really hard to pull it all off, but ultimately you're treated to a CMV that gives you Batman being a hero. And you made it possible. If you didn't do the right kind of detective work or button combos in the fight, you don't get these scenes, and they've been awesome. Mm. You're missing out, man.
1: Yeah, I never have been a big video game guy. I mean, I played some, I guess, regular Nintendo, dating myself again, when I was growing up, and I seem to remember a few Batman games from them, but I was always outside. I grew up in a very small town in the middle of nowhere, so the people that I was friends with, we just never really played
0: video games. Nobody had video games?
1: Well, I mean, we did. I had the Super Nintendo. I played, like, the Zelda games and stuff, but, I mean, I don't think, I never beat Mario Brothers. I don't think I ever actually beat a Zelda game. I think I came close. I can't really, honestly, I think I beat Final Fantasy III on my DS, that I had when I was traveling for work that I used to play.
0: Now, honestly, Final Fantasy is heavy duty. Yeah, that's a role-playing game.
1: Yeah, it was a remake of the one up for the regular Nintendo. And okay. I always enjoyed Final Fantasy, but I never had the attention span, I guess, to devote that much time to beating games. And the comic book games I always thought were cool. I'm trying to think.
0: Well, you missed some really bad Batman games.
1: Yeah.
0: I think the worst one, it was based on the Batman and Robin film, and it completely sucked. It blew. I mean, everything about it, the level of difficulty.
1: Wait, but the Batman and Robin film with Chris O'Donnell and George Clooney?
0: Yeah.
1: Oh, okay, so then the game fit right in with the movie, right?
0: Yeah, it kept continued all of that suckiness alive. Yeah.
1: Terribleness.
0: But now, and I think I went into Arkham with that mentality. Mm-hmm. Like, this is going to be just like that. They never get Batman right. And boy, did they ever. And there are points. Arkham Asylum was great. It really enjoyed it. But then you get to Arkham City, and it's so much bigger. And there are so many cameos and Easter eggs that are in it. I mean, it was awesome at various points. Robin appears. You end up seeing Nightwing at various points. And he's got all of his allies, and they're there ready to help him. Of course, Oracle is talking to him. She's still Oracle in the Arkham video game world, although now Barbara Gordon is back to being Batgirl in the new 52.
1: Right.
0: But it's great that you get the cameo with all of his allies. They're ready to help him, and Batman's like, no, I got this. Mm-hmm. Thank you, but you can leave now.
1: Yeah.
0: And I think the moment of Arkham City that had me the biggest fanboy I could possibly be. Actually, there were two. The first moment that made me giddy was the realization that I'm fighting Solomon Grundy. I didn't
1: Born on
0: expect
1: a Monday.
0: Yeah, you know, you're in the Penguin's Lair, and as you're going to the Penguin's Lair, you see the signs of all these different creatures that he's captured in his lairs. Like his lair is a little weird circus almost. And then one of them is Solomon Grundy, and it's like, no way. And then lo and behold, you end up fighting Solomon Grundy. So that was the first moment that was awesome. The second moment that really did it for me as a comic fanboy to be able to play this video game and have this happen was tracking down Joker, tracking him to his lair. And Joker has all these little tricks and roller coaster cars that, you know, chase sequences and everything. And then I finally catch up with him and it's a surprise. It's not even the Joker. It's Clayface.
1: Oh.
0: And then you have this showdown with Clayface while the Joker is watching. And it's just totally awesome. It's a great game. And I haven't played Origins, but I know that Origins will give you the chance to fight Deathstroke and some of his other villains that they've now added to his backstory, because Deathstroke actually he had nothing at all to do with Batman or even Green Arrow. Like he's a part of the series Arrow. Deathstroke was, and I've got to say this, yes, a Titans villain. So it's kind of cool that they keep him around and they're using him the way that he is. But the next Batman game is going to be Arkham Knight. And that's going to be the close of the series. And it's like as quickly as I had a prejudgment about the game, thinking Batman and Robin, this is going to suck. And it's going to be on a PlayStation 3 and suck on that. This is going to be terrible. They actually got the job done. And I'm about ready to complete a trilogy of Batman games. Like, never saw that coming. And that is Control Freak. On Ink, where the pen is mightier than the sword, we're now going to turn things over to Touchscreen and talk about comic properties on TV or in film. Film being the operative term for this premiere broadcast. Mm-hmm. Take it away, Kevin.
1: Well, I think we were going to talk about why Marvel is capable of producing a corpus of excellent movies based on its characters, and DC is not. Is it related to control, where Marvel has a centralized control of all of its properties and DC does not? I'm not really sure.
0: Well, you know, I think you need to be careful what you call a good film. Is it the special effects? Is it the makeup that can make Mystique look like it's really Mystique?
1: Literally, I'm just talking
0: look
1: bare
0: like
1: bones
0: Nightcrawler.
1: Here.
0: I mean, are we seeing good stories of these comics? We know the continuity and they always change it. Remember Daredevil? Mm-hmm. And we had a African-American Kingpin. Mm-hmm. You know, to me, that's like having Tom Cruise be Kunta Kinte in Roots. You know, some things you just leave it alone. There was nothing wrong with the way it's supposed to be. So I don't know. I think Marvel has put out more movies, but I don't know that they've always reached the caliber of some of the excellence, like the Dark Knight trilogy.
1: Yeah, but I mean, the Dark Knight trilogy, to my mind, was really the first series of good movies that DC put out. I mean, Daredevil, Fantastic Four, I mean, those weren't the best movies, but they were at least entertaining. I could watch them. Green Lantern was awful. Most of the Batman, all the Batman Joel Schumacher movies were terrible. The Superman original reboot was terrible. The most recent one, Man of Steel or whatever, was okay. That was all right.
0: Man of Steel was good. Mm-hmm. I enjoyed it.
1: But I mean, I don't know. Maybe the characters don't lend themselves as well to movies, or I mean, I don't know. It just seems like the storylines are always terrible. You know, they're convoluted. The acting is always bad. It's just, it doesn't maintain my interest. Like, you know, it's not a rollicking, fun, good time like Avengers or Iron Man or Thor, you know, and those movies have their issues too, but I can watch them and be entertained, you know. With a lot of the DC movies that have come out, I, I'm not entertained. And I think a lot of times they're leaving a lot of their best characters on the shelf. A Wonder Woman movie would be fantastic. A Flash movie.
0: You just want to see her in that bathing suit, don't you?
1: No, I just think that she's a character that lends herself well to the big screen, and they don't really develop it. I mean, there's this focus on, you know, Batman, Superman, and they just keep hitting that hammer, you know, that nail over and over and over again. And with Marvel, I mean, there's a much wider breadth of characters that are incorporated into their movies. I mean, especially with the Avengers, you had Hawkeye, you have Black Widow, you know, and I mean, they could be in standalone movies. You have the Captain America movies, which both of them have been fantastic. I mean, when I heard Chris Evans was going to be Captain America, I thought, oh my God, no way. Mm-hmm. And then I saw the first movie and he was fantastic. And he was
0: he's local too. Yeah. So props to the homeboy.
1: Where, really? He's from Boston?
0: Sudbury.
1: Oh, okay. I didn't know that. Interesting. Yep. But I mean, you know, it's just when I have faith when Marvel says they're putting out a movie. When DC's coming out with a movie, I just kind of hold my breath and then jump in and hope that it's not that terrible.
0: See, that's too bad. I hate to hear that because I like what they've done with the New 52. I think that they've taken a lot of gambles, you know, like what we talked about with Earth 2. And every issue, it's another battle. And what doesn't seem to be, it's like a never-ending war. You would think that you would get tired of it, but you don't, because the next issue, you find out something different. And we recently found out, you know, that we may have a new Superboy. But when it comes to the movies, you know what? In all honesty, I think they take the time to do it right for certain characters, and they're going to continue doing more of that. There was a roadmap that I've heard is rumored that the Batman versus Superman isn't actually the sequel to Man of Steel. Mm-hmm. That's like an in-between movie to introduce characters who will ultimately be in the Justice League. Mm-hmm. The sequel to Man of Steel will follow Batman Superman. Mm-hmm. And then following the sequel to Man of Steel, we get Justice League.
1: Yeah.
0: In between, I read something about Shazam. And there's another character. I think that they just want to be careful, and they want to make sure that if they're going to do it, they want to do it right. They're going to do it right with the Holy Trinity. Mm-hmm. And so you end up with more Batman and Superman than anything. And Batman is the most recognizable. Hell, he's celebrating the 75th birthday. Mm-hmm. So
1: yeah, but I guess I'm just, you know, thinking more than the last like 20 years. And the thing is, it's, you know, character development, I think, is a lot of it too. The Batman, you know, the Dark Knight Rises, yada yada. The character
0: Academy
1: development
0: Award
1: was
0: Keith
1: good.
0: Ledger.
1: You know, I mean, the character development was awesome. They had excellent actors portraying, and they had a good story. And a lot of their other movies, they don't necessarily do that. And it seems like they rely more on special effects, like in Green Lantern, and big names, you know, Ryan, what's his name, who played Hal Jordan.
0: I know who you're talking about.
1: I can't remember his name. Coming out of it. But I mean, and that
0: we
1: was,
0: really,
1: you know,
0: enjoyed that film,
1: yeah,
0: didn't we?
1: why can't you rely on building characters instead of special effects? And why throw Sinestro and Parallax and all these different things in there? Why not just have a movie about, you know, Hal Jordan's relationship with Carol Ferris and, you know, what that means to be a hero?
0: Some of those effects were cool, though, in that movie, man. It's just that the plot was, to me, see-through, mm-hmm. Considering how deep it can be with Green Lantern and the core. They went for a more comical approach, mm-hmm. almost. And
1: but that's what Marvel does so well, is they, you know, it's a comical approach. They have fun with the characters. The movies are fun. You know, it's not...
0: I never thought of X-Men as fun. When you start off and you're showing me scenes from the Holocaust, that's not fun.
1: Yeah, no, the first maybe X-Men, that part wasn't fun. But I mean, you know, when the Avengers is fun, Iron Man's fun, Thor's fun, you know, even

0: have enjoyed more have been related to Marvel characters.
1: And you are listening to Ink, where the pen is mightier than the sword. I am D, joined by Kevin. We are giving you comic book shop talk in the form of Touchscreen, our feature where we talk about comedy properties on TV or in film. You know, you're not the only one who enjoyed those movies. The box office also enjoyed those movies, because I think that the highest grossing film, probably like damn near of all time now, is Avengers. Mm-hmm. So clearly you're not alone in having enjoyed that. I think what we have to accept is that where Marvel has a nice control over the box office and with the silver screen, I think that DC has more control over the small screen. Mm-hmm. And you get more of the animated movies like the Justice League War that they released. It was direct to video. It was awesome. I thought that it did a pretty good job retelling the origin of the mm-hmm. Justice League that we saw in New 52. And then they have the series, like you mentioned, Titans and Titans Go. And there's Arrow, which I can't wait until we get the chance to talk about that. Arrow is a phenomenal series mm-hmm. that, knowing DC the way that I do, I just still didn't really have it in me when I heard, oh, Arrow, yeah I'll watch that, sure. Mm-hmm. I watched a couple of episodes, and okay, I have to admit, Laurel Lance does have something to do with it. The actress that plays Laurel Lance, she brings a lot to the character, I'll say. And that's, you've got the Flash coming out of that show. Mm-hmm. There was another spinoff that was rumored to have been happening as a result of what they're doing with Arrow. Before Arrow, as a sensation, you had Smallville. Mm-hmm. You also had Lois and Clark going back a long ways. And I think that it's always been that way, that DC can do a great job for something. Maybe that's what it is, weekly. Something that's more closer to comic book and being serial in nature.
0: Sure.
1: And they do better at that, where Marvel likes to show these fantastic things. Because what's the new movie? The Guardians of the Galaxy.
0: Yeah.
1: I don't even know these characters, and mm-hmm. I feel the need, because everything I've seen looks kind of hot. I want to check that out.
0: And the Marvel space stuff is great, and the Guardians of the Galaxy, you know, as a title, has been awesome in the past, and the characters individually have been awesome in the past, and I think it looks great, and we'll see. Chris Pratt, I think, was an inspired choice for Star-Lord, so we'll have to see. But, you know, I like a lot of the Marvel space stuff. And so, you know, that's why I'm kind of looking forward to it. Maybe it's because, you know, for a long time I was much more of a fanboy for DC than I was for Marvel. So it bothers me a little bit more when DC in my mind doesn't pull it off. And I'm willing to give Marvel a little bit more leeway. But, you know, who knows?
1: Well, thank you for joining us with Touchscreen, and thank you for joining us for the premiere broadcast of Ink, where the pen is mightier than the sword. I am D, joined by Kevin. Tune in to hear us probably every Thursday. We'll try and bring this to you if we can, but we wanted to get one show in the can so that we could see if we can do this, and I think we've definitely proven that we can. Thank you for listening to Ink on ETIN.

0: discussion. All right, here's LaTanya and Felicia.
1: All right.
2: All right.
1: Wow.
2: All right, here we are.
1: Here we go. So we got to say, first of all, thank you guys so much for your patience.
2: Yes, yes,
1: and yes. For your just support. But yeah, we are live right now.
2: Yes, we are. We are live.
1: And I...
2: On MLK Day.
1: Yeah, let me just give some applause on that.
2: I like that. I like that.
1: Yay, we made it.
2: See, woo-hoo! People didn't know we had that many people in the studio with
1: us. Right in the studio. So now you know... And knowing is half the battle.
2: Yes, it is. We're having a party here on MLK Day, the debut of the LaFay Show.
1: Yes, and we are so glad that you all took some time out of your schedules just to join us on this beautiful, magnificent Monday.
2: I know, and I know people are, I know you all have been just waiting by the computer, by your phones,
1: by everything. Yeah, the anticipation has been building.
2: For 50 minutes you've been waiting. And so we thank you for waiting, for praying, for just holding on. And yes.
1: But that's how it is in live radio. So, you know, think about it. If we was on live television, oh my goodness, live radio is like stuff happens like this. So, yes, we are in living color Monday. This day, MLK Day.
2: That's right.
1: Like a little bit before 8 o'clock p.m.
2: Yes, yes.
1: And you know what? We're excited about it.
2: I'm excited too.
1: I'm so excited because I love this. Like, I'm just like, oh man. At first, you know, you was like, Fee, don't get upset. It's gonna be okay. You know, if you all know me, you know this is my love. But you know what? It's all. I feel even more amped.
2: Yes.
1: I feel even more amped because that's, you know, there's technical things that happen, you know, on live radio.
2: That's so right. But, you know, it's a lesson of life, right?
1: Yeah.
2: Even when there are obstacles, you persevere in the obstacles and you believe.
1: All right. Come on
2: and
1: now.
2: And then you will achieve.
1: Oh, great. We know she is definitely a preacher. if you believe, you will achieve. All right. Come on. So, yes, we are the LaFay Show here on ETIN.
2: That's right. That's right.
1: That's Emerson's Talk and Information Network. And we're so glad that you are here with us.
2: Yes, yes. And, you know, we forgot to tell them. I know the announcer said the names, Felicia Lovejoy, but that's you. And my name is LaTanya Vanessa. And we're just really excited. And actually, that's how we came up with the name, The LaFay Show.
1: Oh, yeah. Tell us about
2: that. You know,
1: one
2: of the reasons, you know, LaFay, the first two letters of both of our names. And, you know, LaTanya, L-A, and Felicia, F-E. And then, upon research, found out that it actually meant in Spanish, the faith. Isn't that something?
1: Wow.
2: Wow. So that's like a testament to who we are and what we're about and just what we feel like the message that is sort of entrusted to us and sharing that with everyone, all of humanity, the faith.
1: The faith.
2: Yes.
1: Oh, spin off our names. The faith.
2: The faith.
1: La-fay.
2: La-fay.
1: La-fay.
2: You know that you know what that you actually sound like when I was like when I was listening online to see how to pronounce it. I was like, wait a minute, this is too good to be true. When I did a research on online, and yes, I took Spanish in seventh grade in middle school, and I don't remember it. Okay, in high school I took Chinese. Okay,
1: so
2: middle school I took Spanish, and I did not remember. And yes, I know it's basic, but I didn't know. And then when I did the Google search, and it came up LaFay, then I started, you know, listening to how you actually pronounce it in Spanish, and your pronunciation was correct, Felicia.
1: Ah,
2: you know, but the guy I heard say it, he sounded more romantic when he said LaFay.
1: I know. I love his voice because it was so LaFay. Uh-oh. You heard that little LaFay.
2: Yeah. Yeah. It was.
1: I know. But it was more quicker, right? Like, because it was like LaFay.
2: Yes.
1: LaFay.
2: Yes.
1: So you
2: yes.
1: can understand.
2: Yes. So you can understand it. It, you know, wasn't kind of long and drawn out like that.
1: Oh, my goodness.
2: But all that to say, We are here.
1: We are
2: that
1: here.
2: Is our name, and it's a great, great day.
1: It is a great, great day. It's a new dawn. It's a new day, and I'm feeling good.
2: You know, sis, you know, the other thing I'm really excited about us taking on Mondays is that, you know, Mondays are usually the days of the week where people are sort of down and out. They're, you know, we're going to, you know, once we on our regular time, we'll be at 7 o'clock.
1: Yep.
2: Right.
1: Yep.
2: Weekly.
1: Mm-hmm.
2: And people come home, you know, while they're eating supper or after they've had supper and kind of winding down, and they can, you know, become get online and be electrified by the LaFave show.
1: All right. I like that.
2: But, you know, the Mondays are like those days where people are kind of like, oh.
1: Yeah. Except this really Monday, because most people had, you know, most people have Monday off this Monday.
2: Yes.
1: Because it's a national holiday now.
2: It's supposed to be a day on, not a day off.
1: That's right. So that's why we're on. Say that again.
2: It's a day on, not a day off.
1: Yeah, that's why we decided to come on live on MLK Day, because if we were not on the radio station, guess what we'll be? We'll be like somewhere doing some service.
2: Exactly.
1: Serving our community. And I know you guys did the same thing earlier today, right? You took the kids out, you went to go see the movie Selma, and then after that you did some service somewhere in your community.
2: Wow.
1: I hope so. I hope so. I hope so. So let's jump right on in.
2: I mean, you know, it's so appropriate, sis, that you talked about, you know, Selma and, you know, I guess we can talk about that a little later on, you know, just kind of, you know, our own personal review of Selma when we get later on in the show. But
1: okay.
2: But I'm excited about the theme. We decided in celebration of Dr. King to kind of talk about reconciliation in the beloved community.
1: Mm-hmm. Mm-hmm. And I love how she says the beloved. I say the beloved community. But that's okay. It's still the same thing.
2: Yeah. Yes, it is the same thing.
1: Yes. Let's talk about, let's do some talk about that. Let's talk about the beloved community.
2: Well, I mean, you know, what's important for us to know is that the beloved community that Dr. King talked about,
1: mm-hmm,
2: is not about some utopian sort of construct. Right?
1: Okay.
2: It's really, he was really talking about justice,
1: mm-hmm,
2: and looking at the world from his perspective at that time, Jim Crow laws. And you know, if you were talking to like a younger person and you explained to them at one point there was a part of the country that basically had separate drinking fountains for blacks and whites and separate schools for blacks and whites and just this whole like separate but equal, that was actually not true, but that whole concept, because of people being afraid of,
1: right,
2: being contaminated by being around a black person.
1: Mm.
2: And, you know, you don't want to get in the pool with a black person. You don't want to, because something, definitely their skin will come off and jump on you or something like that. At any rate,
1: wow,
2: think about that framework, that society that Dr. King was in, and when he spoke about the whole concept of the beloved community.
1: Yeah.
2: You know, so I think having a discussion around that,
1: mm-hmm,
2: talking about, you know, in our society, it's we've come a long way,
1: mm-hmm,
2: from, you know, the work of the civil rights movement. I mean, think about it. Would we be here today in the place that we're in if the civil rights movement didn't happen?
1: Right.
2: You know, would we be here?
1: We would be here, but it would be some hot mess.
2: Well, I'm talking about physically in this space, you know.
1: Oh, no.
2: Right.
1: We wouldn't be. So it's so powerful. So I know a lot of people say, oh, why are we still talking about this? It's like, because we don't want history to repeat itself. We
2: exactly.
1: need to educate our children. And people who older folk, I just want to call y'all out, who tend to forget and say, let's not talk about these things anymore like it never happened. But we will continue to talk about this until everyone is educated. and enlighten.
2: Right.
1: And so we won't repeat because we don't want to, exactly. We don't want to go through the same thing again. And I know, and you know, people are destroyed because of a lack of knowledge, right?
2: Exactly.
1: So what you don't understand, you what tend to
2: repeat.
1: Repeat. Right. So we don't want that to happen.
2: Right. Right. Right. You know, I mean, there are people, you know, that's actually what was powerful about the movie Selma. You know, it was a reminder for me, mm-hmm. and hopefully to others as well, of the sacrifice that people paid with their lives, with their physical beings, with their body to give me the right to be where I am today,
1: mm-hmm.
2: to go to school, to have a great paying job. As a Black woman in America, the rights that I have is because of the price that they paid for me, for us,
1: mm-hmm.
2: To be here. And it wasn't just beneficial for me as a Black woman.
1: Right.
2: It was beneficial for the human race.
1: The human race. That's good. I'm glad you said that, because it's not about, even though we are celebrating Dr. King on this day, it wasn't about him.
2: Right.
1: Right. Because he couldn't even move forward without the people.
2: Exactly.
1: You know, and that's why he was moved with compassion, because he was like, I don't want people to be treated, even my own children, to be
2: right.
1: treated any differently because of the color of their skin.
2: Right.
1: You know. But he said he want them to be judged by the what content of their character,
2: mm-hmm.
1: you know, so that is so powerful. So now here we are today, understanding that we are standing on the shoulders of others who helped pave the way, not help, who paved the way.
2: Paved the way with blood.
1: Blood. Yes. Yeah, some death.
2: Sweat and tears and death.
1: Oh, my goodness. Both Black and white. See,
2: yes.
1: A lot of people don't know that, because we tend to just say, oh, it's a Black issue. No, it's a human race issue.
2: Yes, it is.
1: You know, we are all people of God. So,
2: yes.
1: Yeah, man. Yeah, if you're just tuning in, you are in tune to the LaFay Show here
2: mm-hmm.
1: on ETIN on this magnificent Monday. I am Felicia Lovejoy.
2: And I'm LaTanya Vanessa. And I'm just excited to be here. It's a great day. It's a great day.
1: It really is. It's such a great day. And we're so, so excited about this day.
2: Mm-hmm.
1: Because it is a day that we're excited about. Two things we're excited. We're excited because this is our debut.
2: That's right.
1: And our first time here on this great station. And also, it's MLK Day.
2: That's right.
1: You know, so two big woohoos.
2: Woohoo. Exactly.
1: You know,
2: exactly.
1: So we're amped, we're fired up, and we are ready to go.
2: Yes, we are.
1: Right?
2: Yes, we are.
1: Yeah.
2: You know, I think that I you know what I'm looking forward to is, you know, all the guests that we're gonna have on the show.
1: Oh yes. And talk about that.
2: And we're, you know, talking about, you know, really talking about current events and
1: mm-hmm.
2: and life and, you know, spirituality and
1: yes.
2: and a lot of different things and you know, that's relevant to this time that's going to inspire people. I'm excited to be alive right now. We are living in this time in history that's like no other time, you know.
1: Mm-hmm.
2: There are some people who don't believe that, but we are. It's an opportunity
1: right.
2: to...
1: Like no other time.
2: Like no other time.
1: I like that.
2: Because... there's so much apathy
1: mm-hmm.
2: and hopelessness.
1: Yes.
2: And
1: yep.
2: for, you know, people, you know, I like the quote that, you know, Oprah Winfrey gave about the protesters, about people awakening or waking up.
1: Yes.
2: And I think that something happens when a person wakes up, when they kind of open their eyes and realize, wait a minute.
1: Yeah.
2: Wait a minute. Something about this isn't right.
1: Something's not right about this.
2: Right. So we got to do something about it.
1: We got to do something. And we can't sit down.
2: Exactly.
1: We can't sit down no more. So stand up.
2: That's right. That's right.
1: And you have a voice, so no one should be able to shut you up.
2: That's right. That's
1: all right.
2: Right.
1: Use your rights as a citizen of these great United States of America and period. You should just...
2: Say something.
1: You know,
2: that's right.
1: You can't. We can't continue to be silent. You know, there's a time to speak out and scream out.
3: Right.
1: And say, look, I'm over here. You see me.
2: That's right.
1: You know,
2: you know, it reminds me of this whole thing you're talking about speaking out. Remember that time we were on the T together on one of the buses? I'm not going to say which one, because then, you know, I don't want to, you know, start no mess. But we're on the bus together, and it was hot. It was in the summer, so it was really hot.
1: Yeah.
2: And the bus driver wouldn't turn on the air condition, and everyone is sweating and sweat's pouring off. And no one would ask, can you turn the air conditioner on?
1: No one.
2: But they did not know Felicia Lovejoy was on the bus. Because Felicia Lovejoy went to the bus driver and asked, can you please turn on the air conditioner?
1: And you heard this like sigh of relief, like,
2: yes.
1: Oh, shoot. I'm like, why? You are a paying customer.
2: Right.
1: Okay. You don't even know your rights. Why won't you say, look, it's hot as I don't know what.
2: But you know what? Even though that's like on a small scale, but I think that's what, you know, most people, you know, just want to be comfortable with what they have, their toys, you know, all their new electronical toys and their large screen televisions and having their social activities and all those things. But, you know, the truth is that, you know, you lose those things, the things that's important, you know, that's important in life to fight for.
1: Yeah.
2: To stand for, to have a voice for, you know, it's not found by like the things that you have. It's not in a materialistic to be able to say that you can afford these particular items, you know, because you have them, you know, those are the things in life that matters at the end, you know, being able to stand and have a voice to speak up to the point that it could potentially cost your life.
1: Wow.
2: On behalf of someone else, and that is what they did for us. They did it.
1: Yeah, and that was Dr. King's. You know, continuing that Dr. King's his vision. It was part of his dream.
2: Right.
1: The beloved community.
2: Mm-hmm.
1: He was. It's just like kind of like we are all created equal. Like we are all created equal. We are. A community of love, you know, and so that's what moved this guy. Like, I don't mean this guy like in a disrespectful way, but I'm just saying, like, he really saw a need to bring people together, and he decided to do it through love and nonviolence.
2: Yes.
1: The principles of the Bible, you know, and how Jesus walked, you know, also Jesus Christ, and no, Jesus Christ is not his last name. And also Gandhi, you know, he was looking and studying these particular people in history, and he followed suit in his time.
2: Yes.
1: That is powerful.
2: Right.
1: You know, powerful because it was very difficult, because if you see somebody get punched in the face, or you get punched in the face or stabbed in the heart with some sharp object, and then you get back up again and keep going, you must be one, insane, or two, you really believe. Seriously, you really believe that love can change people.
2: Yes. Yes, yes. You know,
1: it's more powerful than hate.
2: Yes, it is. It is. You know, listening to you, I was thinking of that, you know, Dr. King and the team that was around him, because it wasn't just him, but the SCLC,
1: there was
2: Ralph Abernathy and all the people, you know, the team of people that were working together to make this happen, that came and said, you know what, we have to do this. We want justice and we want it now.
1: Right.
2: You know, they identified how they could powerfully demonstrate Christ in that particular generation, which was powerful. They radically stood for the principles. You know, the Beatitudes wasn't just something that, you know, was a good read or a speech that was given on a mount, but that it was actually something that when Jesus said it, he actually wanted us to live by those things.
1: Wow.
2: It wasn't some like, idealistic kind of hype.
1: Mm-hmm.
2: It was really around, an optimistic hype.
1: You know,
2: it's really around, yes, you can live. I want you to love your enemies.
1: Love. Yes. Love somebody who spit on you.
2: Yes.
1: Spit in your face. Love somebody who punched you in the face.
2: Right.
1: Love.
2: Mm-hmm.
1: Wow.
2: Right. And to see the power of that, when you look at the films and from those times, and even from the movie Selma, and you see what people endured, you realize when you look at the people who are kind of victims of the violence and those who are perpetrators of violence, when you look at the perpetrators of the violence, you can see this that they're actually enslaved as well.
1: Yes.
2: By this burden, this heaviness of hate that's on them.
1: That's too hard to carry. Like, if you hate, that is just the most, you are not free. Because hate, and you hate someone because of they're not like you.
2: Right.
1: That's so just petty.
2: Yes. Yes.
1: you know, it's just the craziest thing. But yeah, they're holding this burden and they're not complete people.
2: Mm-hmm. No.
1: And Dr. King was actually able to see that.
2: Yes.
1: Because there was poor people on both sides of the fence.
2: Exactly.
1: So, he was just like, well, we're all dealing with this issue.
2: Mm-hmm.
1: And that's what actually changed the game there.
2: Right.
1: Because of that lingo.
2: Right.
1: Understanding, like, we are, it's not about how we look, the color of our skin, but we have the same social issues that we're dealing with.
2: Exactly.
1: All of us.
2: Right.
1: And so how can we, where's the common ground? That is the common ground.
2: Mm-hmm.
1: So let's come together and let's get some things changed, because if this is happening to a color of people who's because of their color, but you're going through the same thing too. You just don't really understand it.
2: Right.
1: But yeah, my heart just goes out so much, because I'm just so happy and full of joy for those who just made a way for us,
2: right.
1: To vote, to sit on the buses, and to eat,
2: right.
1: in certain places everywhere.
2: Mm-hmm. Mm-hmm.
1: So we just want to just salute them.
2: Yeah.
1: Even in this hour. So look, you're listening to the LaFay Show here on ETIN.
2: That's right. That's right.
1: And we want you all to stay right there, but we want to play this song, because this song is thebomb.com.
2: Oh.
1: And we just love this song. So we hope you all enjoy it.
2: Is it the song that I think it is?
1: I don't know. Let me hear.
2: Okay, let's see.
1: But we'll be back right after this.

0: Ready to join in the discussion? Keep it right here.
1: All right. Yes, we are back, and I hope you are ready. Hey.
2: Woohoo. Yes.
1: That song was like awesome, right?
2: That song is amazing.
1: Oh, my goodness. Yes. This is the LaFay Show.
2: That's right. With LaTanya Vanessa.
1: Yep. And Felicia Lovejoy. And we are here in living color, y'all. Live.
2: Live radio.
1: On this magnificent Monday MLK Day.
2: That's right. You know, the other thing we're going to end up doing on the show, we're going to have guests. And then we're going to also have, you know, the ability for people to call in and to interact with us and have live chats and ask questions.
1: Yes.
2: And all of that. So we're just really excited about it.
1: Mm-hmm.
2: We're really, really excited.
1: Yes. And again, thank you all so much for your patience and love. And while we, you know, worked out the little kinks, we're back here pressing some ones and twos. Everything is good.
2: Mm-hmm.
1: And we're excited about it. Yes. ETIN, Emerson's
2: Woo-hoo.
1: Talk and Information Network. And we're so excited to be here.
2: Yes, we are. It's a beautiful, beautiful Monday.
1: It is. It really is. And so we are continuing this discussion on MLK Day, piggybacking off of Dr. Martin Luther King Jr.,
2: mm-hmm.
1: The beloved community.
2: Mm-hmm.
1: He spoke about that in one of his speeches. And, you know, the topic of the show, today's show is what?
2: Reconciliation in the beloved community.
1: Yes, reconciliation. Do you want to talk about that word reconciliation?
2: Yeah,
1: it's a twofold word, but I don't want to break it down too much. You know how I am.
2: I know, you just... It will be forever broke.
1: It will be broke.
2: But anyway, you know what? It's interesting that you were that you asked that question about reconciliation, because I was thinking when I was walking through, you know, the Boston Common,
1: uh-oh,
2: heading over here to uh-huh. Emerson, mm-hmm. that, you know, when we say reconciliation, when people say reconciliation,
1: right,
2: we have to remember that Dr. King talked about reconciliation through the eyes of a Christian minister.
1: Wow.
2: You know, so when he spoke about the beloved community, that he was coming through, that was his understanding of reconciliation from Paul and Jesus,
1: mm-hmm.
2: you know, the ministry of reconciliation.
1: The ministry, wow.
2: You know, I was thinking a lot about, because usually the definition of you know, reconciliation is basically kind of reconciling or bringing a relationship
1: back
2: that was severed,
1: yeah,
2: or that was broken, mm-hmm. you know? And, you know, when you think about that, I was like, wow, well, you know, there really wasn't a relation, you know, I mean, what relationship was severed, right?
1: Mm.
2: You know, mm. and you're brought here in chains, and when you think about the civil rights movement and you're a slave, I mean, what relationship was severed? I mean, there was never, ever.
1: We didn't ask to be brought in.
2: Exactly. There was never really like a relationship that was like sort of severed that way. And I know there's different ways you can look at the word reconciliation.
1: Of course.
2: And, you know, getting along, you know, harmony and stuff like that. But
1: mm-hmm.
2: when you think about the whole kind of bringing together a relationship or coming back to something, mm-hmm. I realized that I was thinking in that whole concept of reconciliation that the truth is that how we come to understanding who we are is through being reconciled back to our Creator. In that mm-hmm. relationship, it's in that understanding that we come to know how to truly love our brothers and sisters of humanity.
1: Mm-hmm.
2: You know, you will treat them right. Even if you disagree with them, you will speak to them through love and kindness, because that's how you come to understand the whole notion of reconciliation.
1: Mm-hmm.
2: And when you come from that framework, you can sit down across from someone that actually kind of spit in your face or was beating you. But when you have a connection and understanding that your purpose is greater than just the moment of that person's injustice against you.
1: Right.
2: That your purpose is greater than that, then you can rise above what you may see at the bottom and understand and contend for the whole notion of reconciliation. It's powerful.
1: Mm. And I, you know me, I as you was talking there, so we have the word, the breakdown of reconciliation, mm-hmm. but conciliate, mm-hmm. that word, that root word there, mm-hmm. what it means is basically to stop someone from being angry or discontented.
2: Wow.
1: Okay. And that would definitely mean that, I mean, that tells you that's what he was doing.
2: Mm-hmm.
1: Why are you so angry?
2: Wow.
1: Why are you so angry? Mm-hmm. You know, so you want to kind of, it's not like, yeah, they say another word, pacify, but we don't want you to be angry anymore with us.
2: Right, right.
1: We want you to understand. From the jump, there was something going on there.
2: Exactly.
1: You know?
2: Exactly.
1: And so that's a powerful thing, but you can't have reconciliation. You can't have the whole
2: enchilada.
1: The whole enchilada. The whole movement of reconciliation, because it's more than a word. It's like it's a being, right?
2: Right.
1: Without love.
2: Yes.
1: You know, and I don't really believe, especially because of my own experience, that you can truly love someone without God. You know, because I just believe that. So this is awesome. You said he was a minister, but he really actually believed the thing that God is love,
2: right?
1: And this is how you treat people. And it wasn't toward, it was just at the black man was used at that time,
2: mm-hmm.
1: And we endured a lot of hardship, right?
2: Right.
1: But the Lord used that avenue to show love to this world,
2: right?
1: I'm just telling you, and it wasn't just to the black race, it was to all people.
2: Exactly. Exactly. You know?
1: Heal the families. I mean, I'm telling you how much, if you just break this down and look at the whole spectrum of the movement, of the civil rights movement, you'll understand it really wasn't about just a law being passed.
2: Right. Right.
1: Some laws.
2: Right. You know? Well, you know, the interesting thing, you know, when you talk about that, the other thing during today, when I was sort of really meditating and thinking about Dr. King, I came across this speech of him talking about, you know, going away, you know, to Jamaica to rest and to write a book.
1: Mm-hmm.
2: And when he wrote the book, he came to the realization that that the next phase of the civil rights movement wasn't just about integration. That mm-hmm. wasn't just the notion of the civil rights movement.
1: Right.
2: He was actually positioning himself. He was starting to speak publicly against the war in Vietnam.
1: Yes.
2: Okay. And he was also in the process of launching what was called the Poor Man's Campaign.
1: Mm-hmm.
2: Or he was really about starting to address economic development, mm-hmm. economic injustice.
1: Mm-hmm.
2: And that is because he realized, like, I can do all the work possible to as a community, we can do all the work together to get somebody to sit at a counter, to get somebody to go to a different school. But at the end of the day, if you don't have the money to pay for the food at the counter,
1: right,
2: then, you know, then what is all this is about? You know, because you have to be able to actually the citizenship in, you know, in our democracy or in a capitalistic society, right? You have to be able to be in a place where you actually have a footing that you can stand on to propel you in generations, so that at least at some point in the generational line that someone will, you know, move past, you know, this whole stronghold of poverty. It was a framework. It's a mindset,
1: mm-hmm.
2: you know, and I believe it's a spirit, right? You know, this
1: poverty,
2: yep. Framework that we are, you know, you can be, you know, the people, because of the history of the Black American being connected to slavery, you know, you had to really think outside of the box,
1: right,
2: to overturn that mindset and not to allow that to ingrain itself inside of you, to believe that you were subhuman, that you didn't have any rights, that you were, you know, subject to a system
1: that was designed to keep people not in chains on their hands and feet, but in their mind.
2: Right.
1: You know, and so that's what you said. Once you change your mind, and that is not easy.
2: No.
1: It's not easy because if that's the way you know, or that's the way you was told to think,
2: right,
1: and you start believing it, you become it, right?
2: Exactly.
1: So to go through another process of saying, okay, these layers and layers and layers of just negativity,
2: mm-hmm.
1: you have to get that off and go in another place like, okay,
2: right.
1: This is not who I am. You have to actually believe that.
2: Right.
1: You have to start believing, oh, this is not who I am. And then once you do that, your body starts to change.
2: Yes, your behavior.
1: Yes.
2: Your behavior starts to change.
1: Mm.
2: It aligns itself with who you believe that you are,
1: mm-hmm.
2: you know, which is really powerful. And you start making decisions a little differently.
1: Wow.
2: You don't make the same decisions that you made when you were, you know, enslaved. We don't really understand the mm-hmm. psychological impact of it.
1: Mm-hmm.
2: And, you know, in our world, you know, we're so blind enough to think because you have a black president
1: right.
2: that, and that his wife was a descendant of slaves, you know, that means that the country, that we've addressed the issues and we've arrived.
1: Mm.
2: We haven't arrived. We haven't arrived. There's still work that's needed to be done.
1: Yeah.
2: And I believe, you know, when that whole concept of the beloved community,
1: mm-hmm.
2: you know, when Dr. King talked about that. So, you know, when you think about the work of the civil rights movement, yes, it was about integration.
1: Mm-hmm.
2: It was about humanity, about mm-hmm. seeing each other as brothers and sisters. Right. You know, and he was talking about the end. You know, the end is redemption. The end is reconciliation. The end is the creation of the beloved community.
1: Right.
2: You know, that quote that he gave and he talked about the end, you know, that notion of us working together and everyone having access to
1: mm-hmm.
2: To America,
1: right?
2: You know, to the dream that is America. Everyone mm-hmm. having access to that.
1: Yes.
2: You know?
1: That dream. And if you're just tuning in, you are in tune to the LaFay Show here on ETIN
2: mm-hmm.
1: on this Monday. I'm Felicia Lovejoy.
2: And I am LaTanya Vanessa. And we're just really excited to be here still.
1: Yeah, we're excited. First show here, debut.
2: Mm-hmm.
1: And in living color, y'all. Yes, we are live here in the studio like right now. Like,
2: yes.
1: Seriously.
2: Yes.
1: Like right downtown.
2: Right.
1: In Tremont. We're like right here
2: yes,
1: live.
2: Yes, we are. We are. We are here live and it's great. And you know, soon, you know, people will be able to interact with us
1: yes,
2: live and
1: yes.
2: chat rooms and calling in. It's going to be fun.
1: That's right. Don't forget to log on to the LaFayShow.com for mm-hmm. more information just to keep, you know, keep the connection going, the
2: right.
1: community going. And also you can find us on Facebook, the LaFay Show as
2: yes.
1: well.
2: Mm-hmm.
1: We want to know you're listening. We want to know you got us locked in. And today, this beautiful night, I should say, we are talking about reconciliation, the beloved community.
2: Mm-hmm.
1: And we are highlighting Dr. King.
2: Yes.
1: Since today is MLK Day,
2: mm-hmm.
1: Remembering his life and service to humanity. And so we're excited about that. The beloved community.
2: Yes.
1: Yes. And what does that mean for this day? Like you said, Tanya, you said we have not reached it yet.
2: Mm-mm.
1: We still have work to do. We already know that.
2: Right.
1: But we can reach this because there's a something that I feel like it's a misconception that most people, especially in this you know, popcorn generation, everything is at the tip of your finger, but we just,
2: mm-hmm.
1: we use information overload, but then we have not the right information coming our way.
2: Right.
1: So it is our duty to educate the younger generation,
2: mm-hmm.
1: Like we were saying earlier, so they will not repeat the same things of old.
2: Exactly.
1: Okay. So that means humankind. Human race. And Dr. King, he was for the educated one, the literate one. Come on. The welfare recipient. I mean, just it wasn't just for the black person.
2: Right.
1: You know, and so this is what the beloved community entails.
2: Exactly.
1: Every person, we come together for this common purpose to change society, because if someone is being treated wrong, it's not just their problem.
2: Right.
1: It's your problem too, because we are all connected.
2: Yes.
1: We all connected.
2: Yes.
1: You know?
2: Yes. Yes, we are. You know, the whole notion of being connected and realizing that you are, you know, it's not just about you and your people.
1: Right.
2: You know, we all have to sort of uplift everyone. And,
1: right.
2: And that, you know, that's the beauty. And, you know, what I felt that was really powerful and was interesting is, you know, I had spent a lot of time, you know, kind of studying about the civil rights movement back in, you know, some years ago. And when watching Selma, there are certain things that I forgot or didn't remember, you know, that the attempts of trying to cross over the bridge and starting the March Selma was really powerful. But to the what I remembered the most is, you know, when Dr. King gave the call for people to join, and people from all over, from different
1: clergy,
2: races
1: from,
2: of the clergy, came from all over the country, and many of them, and a few of them white, gave their lives.
1: Yes.
2: They came, they heard the call, they came and they sacrificed their lives for freedom.
1: Freedom's sake.
2: For freedom's sake. Mm. And it is something that, you know, we can't forget.
1: We cannot.
2: We must remember and honor their lives. And, you know, sometimes we don't understand something about sacrifice, you know, our, you know, how we define success or a happy ending, that, you know, it always ends with the person, you know, living happily ever after and, you know, in the romance or whatever it is. But sometimes, unfortunately, the ending, it may not appear happy at that time, but their life is like a seed that's sown in the soil. And that seed will bear fruit in the future for justice, for reconciliation, for love. So those people that gave their lives, it was not for naught.
1: Wow.
2: It was to bring about where we are today. And now we are here because we are to stand on behalf of the next generation.
1: All right.
2: We are here to pave the way. We don't want people, we don't want apathy to take over the minds of our youth and people to be obsessed with acquiring things and wealth and being skinny or having all this materialistic things. We have to understand that there is a holistic view to life.
1: Yes.
2: You know, there's a purpose in life.
1: And
2: why are you here?
1: Yes, we all have a purpose.
2: Yes.
1: And we have to fulfill that purpose.
2: Right.
1: You don't just live to die.
2: Mm-hmm.
1: You know, there's something powerful. Every one of us have that inside of us.
2: Yes.
1: There's no one, you know, I've heard people say, oh, I don't have no gift. I don't have nothing to contribute. That is not true.
2: No.
1: You've made a decision that you're not going to do that.
2: Right.
1: You know, so, you know.
2: And there are many reasons why we do that. You know, people sometimes.
1: Fear?
2: Yep. Fear is probably like the largest one, you know. And fear and feeling like you're being a realist and doing what you have to do.
1: Right.
2: You know, the truth is that people, you know, you're looking at what's going on and you think, well, I can't, there's no way I can do that. Or it's not time for me to do it. I have to focus my attention. I have to, you know, go to my 9-to-5. I can't start the business or launch the ministry or go to school like I wanted to, or write the book, or, you know, start the school that I wanted. You know, I can't do those things because, you know, I have to, you know, bring in the dollar.
1: The dollar.
2: The almighty dollar.
1: See? Yeah, I know. People, yeah, that is true. That's the focus. I got to get that money. I got to make that money. You know, and people tell you to do that. You get yours. I got mine.
2: Right.
1: But that is not that is not the beloved community.
2: No.
1: We sometimes have to look out for each other.
2: Yes.
1: And we have to undergird and support one another. Now, that's not the way of most things because, right. And people actually think, oh, that person is excelling, but they're not excelling.
2: Exactly.
1: Because most of the times when people are like that, they just be like, yep, they don't have family, friends.
2: Right.
1: Their life is really not fulfilled. Yeah, they have things. They have, they've acquired, things,
2: yes,
1: you know, wealth,
2: right?
1: But what are they doing with the wealth?
2: Exactly.
1: Like, just to keep it in stocks and bonds, or it's just like, oh yeah, I have all of this money.
2: It's like, yeah,
1: I can buy Prada and Gucci and Bentleys, but that's not what it's all about. I'm not saying those things are wrong, but I'm saying, like, what are you doing with your wealth? Like,
2: exactly.
1: You know, we are all connected, so we cannot just think, oh, the poor person is, they don't have nothing to do with me. I got my money, I'm good. No, we're humans.
2: Exactly. And, you know, we have to look out for each other, and we have to take care of each other, and all of that. That is the whole concept of the beloved community.
1: Yes,
2: you know, it's looking out for, you know, this whole concept of us working together and ensuring
1: together
2: that every human being, mm-hmm, that their basic rights are met, their needs are met,
1: basic needs.
2: And first, that their basic needs are met, and that also they have a platform or a leveling a plane that they can step off of to achieve more, to give more, to grow more, to learn more, to give. But if you are enslaved by the fact that you have to go, you know, clock in every day, or you can't, and you will never in your lifetime make the money that is needed to pay off the debt.
1: What?
2: You die with like chains on you, because you live forever trying to pay off
1: debt.
2: What you owe.
1: What you owe. That's no life at all. Like, you, oh man, that's, now we're going into something else, but it's still connected. But
2: it's very
1: most
2: much
1: people
2: connected.
1: Live like that. It's kind of like the Matrix. You know, like, I always talk about this, but you're just going through motions,
2: right,
1: and you don't even realize what the real world looks like.
2: Mm-hmm.
1: Like,
2: right,
1: you, because you're in the Matrix, you're stuck inside the womb.
2: Right.
1: You
2: right.
1: know, this created place. You didn't even know who created the place. You're
2: right.
1: just in there working for the man.
2: So you can get your toys.
1: So you can get your little toys and stuff. What
2: it's
1: the?
2: It's just like, yeah, that's just like crazy. But you know, sis, we all have to go through the process of kind of understanding and coming to the realization of who we are.
1: Mm-hmm.
2: And sometimes the things that takes us down a certain path, you don't even realize that you're a slave to the system until your eyes are open and you wake up.
1: Right.
2: You know, or similar to the Matrix, you're reborn. And you're like, oh, shoot. What in the world was I in? What was I doing? What was this framework that I was a part of?
1: You didn't even know you was Neo.
2: That's
1: Morpheus was trying to tell you.
2: Morpheus.
1: No, see? Let me stop.
2: No, see, now
1: you're going to go. Because
2: we're about to go to another place, and we're going to lose.
1: Look, y'all, we can break it down. Now, we have many discussions about the Matrix.
2: That's right. We will lose most of our audience if we go down.
1: Look, somebody was like, I had to watch the Matrix 4 times to understand it.
2: I know. We'll go deep into the Matrix. And because that is the movie.
1: That is the movie. But yes, if you are just tuning in, you are in tune to The LaFay Show here ETIN on this magnificent Monday. I'm Felicia Lovejoy. Felicia Lovejoy. Really, my mama, I know she's listening. She would say it's Felicia Lovejoy, not Felicia Lovejoy. But I say Felicia because I was about to say something else. I had to catch myself.
2: Yeah, don't do it. Don't do it. Don't do it. And I'm LaTanya Vanessa. And it's really important for people to understand that I am the eldest. Okay.
1: Oh, we didn't tell our listeners we are blood sisters.
2: That's right. We're not like
1: soul sisters.
2: Now we are.
1: Yeah, she is my soul sister.
2: Because we both have like Afro puffs today. So we're definitely soul sisters. Okay.
1: You got issues.
2: Oh, actually, I forgot. I
1: got
2: a hat on.
1: But your Afro puff is under
2: The Afro puff is under the cap. You know, so I have a cap on, but we both are soul sisters with the Afro puffs, and we are blood sisters. Oh!
1: Yes, for my soul turntablist sister.
2: See, we should have had James Brown up in here.
1: We should have.
2: Yeah, see, but we didn't do that.
1: Why?
2: I don't know. We have to think about that for next week.
1: James Brown? Yeah. Oh, you mean some music?
2: No.
1: What
2: do you think I'm talking about? The act? No, he stay where he is.
1: Oh my goodness. Look, let's bring it back in. Girlfriend was like, James Brown. I was like, whoa, wait a minute.
2: Come back to earth. No.
1: Man. Look, you guys, the beloved community. Yes. Reconciliation is a powerful force.
2: Yes, it is.
1: It is. I mean, it entails love. It entails unity. Mm-hmm. It's all inclusive and it is well.
2: Right. But, you know, sis, it includes those things. And, I'm not trying to be, Debbie Downer on those, on love and joy and peace and kindness, But the truth is that there's some practical, concrete things that should be involved in the beloved community.
1: Okay.
2: So equal rights and justice.
1: Yes.
2: Right?
1: Yes.
2: And we start talking about, which we, talked a little bit about, before we did the whole thing about, economic justice and people having access to resources and... I never forget, being a youth minister and working with this young man who, went to this school. I'm not saying any names because he could be listening, but, he went to this school. And the thing is that, when he went to this particular school is like, an exam school. It's really, known, right? In the city of Boston. And he... was wrestling around whether or not he should go to college. This gifted young man went to this school and was wrestling with the notion of whether or not he should go to college. And I really think that whole frame of mind, that mindset within him was only because of his upbringing and a lack of understanding access, And then after, connecting with his guiding counselor and working with him, he made the decision to do it, praise God. And,
1: you had to put the praise God.
2: Yes, praise God in there.
1: From whom all blessings flow.
2: From whom all blessings flow. Mm-hmm. And, because it's really important. But I'm glad that he did that. But it's the point that I'm making is that we have to understand that it's not just necessarily about you having the money in your pocket. It's knowing how to access people.

0: You know, this is my zone.
1: I know. I see you in the zone.
0: I can like go here all night long. And the night is still young. It is just 8:48, so I can just keep it rocking on empowerment and social justice and living the dream.
1: The solidarity of the human family.
0: Oh my Lord.
1: Seriously, I can feel your energy, and I just appreciate it, because it's like, this is what we talk about this stuff all the time. Mm-hmm. This is like, you know, and we just want you all to join in.
0: We just invite you all in the conversation.
1: In the conversation, because this is my sister, so we just talk about everything.
0: That's right.
1: But tonight we're talking about reconciliation. In that beloved community.
0: Exactly.
1: That we are still moving toward.
0: Mm-hmm.
1: That's the charge, right? What I want to give tonight.
0: Yeah, that's
1: look,
0: the charge.
1: Look, do your part.
0: Yes.
1: Do your part. Even though you may have a right to just hate someone, just try it out and see what happens. Decide to treat them right.
0: Right.
1: I'm serious. See what happens. I mean, that's a start.
0: While no one's watching.
1: While nobody's watching, or you talking about, oh yeah, I gave such and such this, or you know what, they really hurt me, but no, let's see what happens. Why the cameras are off, I'm telling you, no Twitter's up. Come on now.
0: That's right.
1: Nobody's posting no Facebook stuff.
0: Exactly.
1: And you did something good when somebody, I'm telling you.
0: Right.
1: Everything is not going to be accredited to you. Like, everything is not going to be like, oh, you're going to get a pat on the back.
0: No.
1: You know? It's just the truth. You know, so we're not doing things to get recognition from some whoever. I don't even know who from who.
0: I don't know.
1: The only recognition we need to get is from God, man, because he's the one who sits high and look low, right?
0: Exactly.
1: He's the one who created us, humankind. And so that's the only, the peace and, I don't know, approval we need.
0: Exactly.
1: Is from him.
0: Right.
1: So.
0: Amen.
1: Yeah, that was a lot.
0: Yeah, no. But that's true. You know, I mean, I think we all can be active, and we all can make a difference.
1: Yeah.
0: You know, and we just have to understand what that is and not get caught up in the rat race of not, you know, of just kind of not paying attention to what's happening and hearing.
1: Right.
0: Not just kind of, you know, shrugging people off. You know, understand what's going on.
1: Understand.
0: Don't just assume that there's a reason. When you think about the protests and stuff that's been happening, there's a reason why the protests are happening. You don't brush it off or saying, you know, well, they're idiots because they're protesting and the guy, you know, is police and we're supposed to love our... No, there's a reason. And it's not because you're saying that all police officers are bad.
1: No.
0: All police officers, police officers are evil. No. There is a breakdown in the system in the urban context, you know, with poverty and youth. And we have to pay attention to that framework in order to understand and hear and listen and understand what's really going on.
1: And you know what, sis, you know, people are not going to look at, you know, we're talking about Dr. King and the struggle and this the movement of the civil rights but it's not going to look like that in this time,
0: right?
1: You know, it's not going to look like it did in the 60s.
0: Exactly.
1: So I know people was like, why people can't get along? Why there's a lot of aggression in the world right now? I'm not saying, you know, we need to get violent.
0: No,
1: because I'm just telling you, I don't support that. But I'm saying it's not going to look exactly how it did then, because actually our needs are different right now. Mm-hmm. It is. It's a little different. We have moved. We have moved from that place.
0: Yes.
1: Okay. Trust me.
0: Yes.
1: You know.
0: Yes.
1: So we are in now. I know there's pockets of places that's still kind of stuck in that mentality, but you know, everybody's not like that. So you have people who are more, you know, I don't want to just say, you know, more educated, you know, educated, but that's, you know, it's a lot of more people who are more informed, I should say. And they're just like, I'm not taking this.
0: Right.
1: I don't have to accept that.
0: Right.
1: This is who I am. But also, when we don't realize the power of our voice, the power of sound. When you stand up and say, you know what, I'm not taking anymore, something happens. People begin to unify. It's a human race thing.
0: Yes.
1: You know, I know someone was like, what fool would sit in the middle of the street? with a chain to a concrete barrel and stop traffic. I got to go to work.

0: but something happened there, mm-hmm. right? I'm not saying I agree with that. I'm just
1: just made that really clear. So
0: I know, because people be talking about what, but you know, but I'm saying, but the that was an active, that wasn't like a, I mean, civil disobedience. That was just like, look, we something got to change here. You know, people are dying. Something has got to change.
2: Right, right.
0: And we're letting you know we're going to be here mm-hmm. until something changed. So, you know, we always see, oh, just people out on the streets just doing random stuff. But I don't think it's just random things. I think they are actually going forth to help these make these laws better. So we can have, you know, more peace in certain communities. And, you know... Yeah, that's another topic. I don't want to go into that because if we go into that, that's going to be really
1: hairy. We'll definitely
0: hairy.
1: Be here all night yeah. long.
0: But yes, the beloved community. Mm-hmm. Yes, and it's not all about like Tanya was talking about. Like it's like, oh, love, because you know I love love. I'm, mm-hmm. If anyone knows me, I'm all about the love and the joy, and I always want to. I do. I want to spread love, you know, like, and joy. Those are the two things. The reason why I use those words is because that's the two things that I want most in my life. Mm. I want my life to show love and joy. And when people encounter me, they will feel love and they will feel joy, you know?
2: Right.
0: So that's my little part. But we are ready to reach this beloved community in this hour. And I'm so glad we are here in this time.
1: Yes.
0: And we just got a few more minutes here on the LaFay show.
1: That's right. That's right.
0: And so any last thoughts?
1: I mean, you know, I just want to say, sis, I'm really excited about co-hosting with you. We're going to have a good old time. And I'm, you know, also just want to sort of say, you know, we gave a lot of sort of challenging things out there and charges and all of that. But what's most important is that we, you know, really think about as individuals, what can we do as an individual to really work to improve, advance humanity and whatever, you know, you don't have to do what I'm doing or I do what you're doing. You do what you feel in your heart that you can do.
0: Mm-hmm.
1: And then collectively, as we all do what we feel in our heart that we're called to do,
0: right,
1: then that is when we will uplift our brothers and sisters just by thinking of them and having them in our hearts. And that's what the beloved community about is. You know,
0: mm-hmm.
1: loving your neighbor as yourself.
0: Yes, loving your neighbor as yourself. Well said, well said. Look, you guys, join us next week. Mm-hmm. We're going to continue the conversation on reconciliation, but we want to focus more. We touched on it a little bit tonight, but race relations in America. Yes, mm-hmm. we are going to touch that area.
1: We're going
0: to
1: go there.
0: We're going to go there. Yep, the race relations in these great United States of America.
2: Mm-hmm.
0: And we just want to thank you guys again for hanging out with
1: Woo-hoo.
0: Us for this hour. And we're going to see you next week. We want to leave y'all with this excerpt. It's something that we love. It's part of a Dr. King speech.
2: Mm-hmm.
0: And we want to end on this note. So happy MLK Day, everyone.
1: All right.
0: We love you so much.
1: See
0: and
1: you next week.
0: We will see you on next week.
3: We've got some difficult days ahead, but it really doesn't matter with me now because I've been to the mountaintop. I don't mind. Like anybody, I would like to live a long life. Longevity has its place, but I'm not concerned about that now. I just want to do God's will. And he's allowed me to go up to the mountain. And I've looked over. And I've seen the promised land. I may not get there with you. But I want you to know tonight that we as a people will get to the promised land. So I'm happy tonight. I'm not worried about it. I'm not fearing any man. Mine eyes have seen the glory of the coming of the Lord.
2: 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Remember, you're one of a kind, and the world is waiting for you to enter the scene. So step out on faith and watch all of your dreams come true. See you next week. Yeah.

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1: There's a word for it, and many of the words we say every day come from William Shakespeare. If we don't understand what's being said, we say, "It's all Greek to me," from Julius Caesar. And how many times have we heard, "All that glitters is not gold," from The Merchant of Venice. From Hamlet comes the saying, "Something's rotten in the state of Denmark." The Merry Wives of Windsor gave us, "The world is their oyster." You say that's a horse of a different color. That horse is from Twelfth Night. And everybody knows if your palm itches, you're about to receive money. That itchy palm from Julius Caesar. There's a Shakespearean word for it, is brought to you by the American Library Association. Whatever you need to know, your library is the place to go.
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3: This is not a test. 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We as a species are overwhelmed.
5: Hello, Z-Worders, and welcome to the show after The Walking Dead season finale. Ah! That's how I feel.
6: Yeah.
5: No?
6: It's so different not having headphones.
5: Oh, yeah.
6: On.
5: So Tyler doesn't have headphones tonight. So if you guys call in, the number is 617-824-8100. Don't mind me. I'm probably going to be relaying the message to my lovely co-host. It's been a pretty rough week with us. So we're kind of on some loose ends here, but it's cool.
6: But we're making it.
5: It's
6: cool. We're trugging on through.
5: I think it was the Walking Dead season finale that threw me off. I think that really kicked off just a mess of stuff, but yeah. We'll get to it.
6: We'll talk about that later.
5: Yeah, we're going to do a half an hour dedicated to The Walking Dead solely.
6: Yeah, we will.
5: So call in at any point, 617-824-8100 is the number, or head on over to the Z Word Facebook page. It's the Z Word on ETIN.
6: Do we have a Facebook page?
5: Last I checked, we did. I would hope so. At this point. No clue. Stop, Tyler. Tyler's the one who posts on the Facebook page, so... So that's pretty uncomfortable.
6: Yeah.
5: But anyway, let's get into our first segment.
7: Zombie news.
5: Yeah.
6: Zombie news. That sounded awesome. That sounded so good.
5: So we have a couple articles that we're going to quickly go through tonight, and then we'll do our weapon of the week shortly after. Our first one is the first zombie film made in India has been... I think it's just the trailer's been released. The movie will be coming out shortly. It's a movie called Go, Gow, Gone. It's a zomcom, which is like this newly adapted...
6: That's a thing now.
5: Well, ever since Warm Bodies, it's been like, everybody's like, zomcom. And like, I mean...
6: I actually never even heard of that.
5: Really?
6: Yeah.
5: Are you lying again?
6: No, I never heard that term. That's serious.
5: All right. I mean, if you think about it, Shaun of the Dead really started off the zomcom thing.
6: Really? And,
5: yeah.
6: I thought that was more of like a buddy zombie movie.
5: No, that was definitely a comedy.
6: No, I understand that.
5: Yeah, so
6: I guess I was thinking rom-com.
5: No, yeah.
6: Like
5: zom,
6: a rom-com zom.
5: Zom.
6: Zom rom-com.
5: Just zom with the com.
6: Okay.
5: No rom.
6: So a zombie comedy. I was thinking romance zombie comedy.
5: Sorry. I mean, it is a little romantic between the best friends, but
6: yeah, okay.
5: No,
6: all right. We're good. We're on the same page now.
5: We are on the same page. So this is technically deemed a zomcom. It's very interesting. Actually, me and Tyler just watched the trailer together. I've seen it a couple times before. It's a little weird. I mean...
6: honestly, just listening to the trailer, it's they're speaking Indian? I don't know. I guess...
5: Like Arabic?
6: I don't possibly know. What do Indians speak?
5: I think Arabic.
6: We're so racist.
5: That's kind of appropriate.
6: So it's like, yeah, it's they're speaking like half English and then half another language. And it's a really heavy accent when you speak when they speak English. So like, honestly, you have no idea
5: what's going on. You hear them. So, when they say zombie, it's pretty distinct. And then there's one point in there where they say Spider-Man and you're like, oh yeah, Spider-Man. And that's it. But it looks funny. I mean, it's about two best friends who are stoners and they go on vacation together after I think one of their girlfriends, like he finds out like one of the guys, his girlfriend's cheating on him or something.
6: I couldn't understand.
5: I kind of grasped it. And then when they're on vacation, that's when the zombies come to play. There's a Russian guy somewhere in there. He kills them.
6: It reminded me of Shaun of the Dead in terms of like the rom-com aspect. Or the zom-com aspect. Whatever.
5: Zom-com.
6: It's not even a thing.
5: It is a thing. It's definitely a thing. What's wrong with you? Zom-com.
6: Okay.
5: You'll never forget it. You got to say it three times and then you'll never forget it.
6: Zom-com, rom-com, zom-com.
5: No. No rom-com in there. Stop.
6: Go on. And we're moving on.
5: Yes, we're moving on. We wanted to do a quick little bit because I am a big fan of the show, but there was a really interesting article written about The Talking Dead with Chris Hardwick. He actually has a show on BBC America called The Nerdist, where I think he like talks about pop culture type stuff. Yeah, it's really interesting. He's like the ultimate uber nerd, and this show is so great because, you know, it started with season two, The Talking Dead became a thing. The Talking Dead started to be premiering after The Walking Dead. They do the half an hour segment of Talking Dead. Its popularity increased so much that they expanded it to an hour this year. So with season three, we've gotten an hour after each episode. And it's kind of cool because when you're reading the article, it talks about how The Talking Dead has one of the smallest budgets out of the whole AMC lineup.
6: Yeah.
5: If you think about it, you got Mad Men, Walking Dead. What's the one about Hell on Wheels is the railroad one. You got all these big name, Breaking Bad, all these big name shows. And then The Talking Dead, which is like a guy sitting in a room with like three other people just chatting about The Walking Dead. And it's kind of cool because it talks about how it's like that complimentary show to the real show and how not a lot of shows can have that. But Walking Dead is one of those shows where you feel like you need to talk about it after because like so much happens and it's so like you need to discuss it.
6: Exactly. I think that's why they mainly do it is because each episode of The Walking Dead, you have so much packed into one episode that it's like we filled this episode that we just need to talk about it afterwards. There's no like in a lot of other TV shows such as like comedies and stuff like that, there's a lot of episodes that they don't have anything really happening in a specific episode. The story really doesn't develop in one episode. So in The Walking Dead, so much is packed into that story. And it's such a unique genre that I feel like you don't really have anywhere else to talk about it. Like,
5: right.
6: You can't go to work and be like, hey, you catch that episode of Mad Men? Why? I mean, I guess you can now with The Walking Dead since it's got so big.
5: Well, we do that here.
6: Yeah, we do that here. Exactly. But yeah, a lot of the times you don't really have anywhere else to talk about it aside from like friends. So it's like nice to have like an official sort of place where you can talk about it.
5: Exactly. I mean, I know I tweet to The Talking Dead all the time. I'm waiting for them to actually say one of my tweets on the air. But it's a big deal. And it's funny, actually, one of Chris Hardwick's quotes from this article is, ideally, I want the show to be a big hug before going to bed. And that's exactly what I feel like. I started really watching The Talking Dead this year. And that's how I feel. Because, I mean, even with, like, what you were saying with comedies, like, comedies are lighthearted. There's not a lot to them. The plot doesn't, like, progress.
6: Yeah,
5: it's just
6: really no
5: it
6: plot.
5: Just is what it is. This, there's so much emotionally, like, you invest so much in this show that you kind of need somebody to talk you down from it after it happens. And you just need that comfort and maybe that looking into the future and forecasting and doing all that. You need that with that.
6: And the main difference between Alex and I is that she watches everything on TV. I don't watch anything on TV. I pirate it. I know.
5: Ooh!
6: Crazy. But yeah, I pirate everything. So I don't.
5: Nice.
6: At the end of every episode, I don't watch anything. I actually just sit there and I
5: cry.
6: Think about it. I think about every episode for like 5 minutes. I'm just sitting there. I'm like, interesting. I just sit there and think about it. So, I mean, I never watched The Talking Dead, but I always watch clips online afterwards. I always try to watch like the interviews behind the episodes, and I don't know if they show that on The Talking Dead.
5: Oh, the different ones than they show online. They actually, they do like insider things. And I mean, the biggest thing too is the In Memoriam. When you watch that on The Talking Dead, it's the most depressing thing. It's where they go through each of the characters that have died in the show, but it's not just big characters. It's like, really? They'll do like hippie zombie and like show the hippie zombie in the show getting killed. And they're like, zombie taking a knife to the face and like that zombie. And then they'll throw in like Merle or something. The Merle one, they always, when it's a big character, they bump it up. They do like flashbacks and then they show them dying. Oh, it's so depressing. And I actually missed this week's, which I'm kind of regretting.
6: You missed this week's? Really?
5: I was working.
6: Alex had a fun weekend.
5: I had a great weekend. So I'm actually going to watch it on DVR when I get home at some point this week. When
6: I bought it.
5: I did. I always do. Let's get to our last article really quick before we go to Weapon of the Week. It's just a really interesting little graphic that somebody made. It's a chart. It's zombie economics. And actually, Tyler should post it to the Facebook page for us because it's really cool.
6: I'm getting there.
5: I know you are. So let's read some of these stats for the zombie economics. December 2012 was the highest search occurrence for zombies on Google since 2004. World Zombie Day is the second Saturday of October every year.
6: I didn't know that. It's like,
5: really?
6: Now I'm going to dress up and get all pumped up for World Zombie Day.
5: Well, you do that, and then like 2 weeks later, it's Halloween, so like double the costume usage, I'm just saying. And then kind of going back to White Zombie last week, the word zombie derived from the Haitian word zombie, which means spirit of the dead. Top five zombie movies. This time I have to question
6: me.
5: A little
6: this
5: bit.
6: Bothered me
5: yeah,
6: a lot.
5: Me too, a lot. They said that the number one zombie movie, grossing zombie movie, is Pirates of the Caribbean on Stranger Tides. Why? What? I didn't see that movie. Is there zombies in it?
6: I didn't see. I think I saw it, but like I don't remember. It wasn't a zombie movie.
5: I don't remember. Yeah, it's not like. But then you have Resident Evil Afterlife,
6: okay,
5: is the second grossing.
6: I'll give you that.
5: Hotel Transylvania did have zombies in it.
6: But I won't give you a zombie movie. It's
5: That's
6: not a zombie
5: true.
6: Movie.
5: That's
6: it
5: just, true.
6: It might be a movie that has zombies in it, but it's not a zombie movie.
5: True.
6: You can't
5: then
6: do that.
5: Zombieland was number four. Dawn of the Dead. I'm assuming 2004 Dawn of the Dead was number five. Really quick, zombie books. Grey Dogs, Zombie Survival's number one. I've never heard of it. Gonna have to read it. Cell by Stephen King is one of my favorite books of all time.
6: Really?
5: It's
6: is it
5: so, yeah. It's yeah. amazing. And okay. it actually takes place in Boston.
6: Oh, yeah.
5: It's pretty good. Then we had Zombie Survival Guide, World War Z, which are both the Max Brooks ones. That's three and four, respectively. And then the Official Zombie Handbook. Is number five. Best zombie games: Left 4 Dead 2, Red Dead Redemption, Undead Nightmare, Plants vs. Zombies, Resident Evil 4, and Dead Island.
6: See, that confused me a little bit.
5: Why?
6: I honestly, that was not where I expected it to go.
5: What do you mean?
6: I didn't expect to see those games there. I didn't expect to see Red Dead Redemption up there, and I didn't expect to see Plants vs. Zombies.
5: Plants vs. Zombies is actually an incredible game.
6: I believe you there, but the Red Dead Redemption, Undead Nightmare... Isn't that the same thing? Can't you just say Call of Duty Zombies?
5: Yeah.
6: Could you just put that up there?
5: You
6: I'm
5: could.
6: Sure they sold more copies than Red Dead did.
5: I think, well, I'm assuming this is relative to sales. So, I can only assume. The top five zombie films have grossed $304 million. A little over that. Walking Dead comic book series topped the chart in sales for mid-2012 with $335,000.
6: That doesn't make sense either.
5: Why?
6: No, the top five films have grossed, because On Stranger Tides grossed $1 billion, and it's saying it's only grossed...
5: Well, because maybe then they realized that it wasn't really zombie movie.
6: I don't... Yeah, that...
5: All right, but go check this out. There's a few more stats on there. You got to check them out. We only have like a minute. We got to do our Weapon of the Week, so we're going to do that. This weapon actually has zombie in the title. Really quick, we're going to do it. Zombie killer, famine, tanto knife. It's kind of weird.
6: You're obsessed with these knives and handhelds.
5: Yes. I'd like, do the weapon of the week next week. Show me something.
6: All right, I'll show you something cool.
5: All right. This is cool. It's got a neon handle so you can see it in the dark. It's got a notch on the end so it gives you extra grip power. It's serrated on the bottom. It's super sharp on the top. It's a multifaceted weapon. I like that.
6: Yeah, you do like that.
5: Leave me alone.
6: You like that
5: I just
6: versatile weapon.
5: I like to have options. I'm female. I change my mind pretty quickly about everything. So
6: yeah, no, this is like one of those basic weapons that is just like a very solid hand knife. I mean,
5: Thanks, Tyler.
6: It's a little bit over a foot long, so it's not super huge, but it's a decent size. It has a 8-inch blade, so that's going to go through the skull. It's kind of gruesome.
5: Serrated on the end?
6: Serrated, I mean, that doesn't really mean anything.
5: All right.
6: For cutting open skulls, that doesn't mean anything.
5: All right. Well, we're going to put it on the Facebook page.
6: I like it, though.
5: I'm glad I pleased you tonight. We're going to go to a quick break. Tyler's going to put that on the Facebook page. When we come back, we're doing our half an hour segment of The Walking Dead. We are the Z Word on ETIN. We are back on the Z Word on ETIN. Sorry, that was a very extended ending. To Circa Survives Glass Arrows. We are the Z Word. Emerson College's only open zombie forum. Tyler, stop.
6: What?
5: He's being inappropriate. I'm sorry. Didn't mean to get into that.
6: Anyway.
5: Call in 617-824-8100. You're going to want to because we're getting into the segment of the night. That is the big one.
7: Let's talk walkers.
5: Seriously, can we do this right now?
6: Do what?
5: Talk walkers.
6: Yes, let's.
5: Season finale Sunday. And I was working, so I didn't watch it until midnight, yeah. And I avoided Facebook like the plague.
6: Oh, yeah, so did I.
5: Did you?
6: Yeah.
5: But you usually watch it the day after?
6: Yeah, I always avoid Facebook, though.
5: Oh, really?
6: Tragedies.
5: That's pretty good. Yeah, we should just...
6: Before we even start off, I just want to know, 1 out of 10, what would you give this finale?
5: Out of 10?
6: 1 out of 10, or 5. You like 5 for some reason.
5: Out of 5, I would probably give it a 3.
6: A 3?
5: Just because I anticipated a lot more than what happened. Although I didn't expect what happened, but I anticipated more, I guess. What about you?
6: I am going to have to give this... I mean, you say 3. I'm going to have to say 2.5.
5: Because you can't do the same number.
6: I can't do the same number as you.
5: I know.
6: And
5: I'm
6: you,
5: sorry.
6: I think you liked this episode a little bit more than I liked it.
5: Really?
6: I was just very disappointed. Okay. When you have a whole season... A whole season building up to this one moment, this one final battle.
5: We actually have a caller, so we should answer that.
6: Okay.
5: Hello, caller. You are on the air.
8: What is this?
5: This is the Z Word on ETIN.
8: Oh, never mind. Sorry about that.
5: That's okay.
8: Wrong number.
5: That's all right. Bye.
6: Who was that?
5: That was somebody who called the wrong number.
6: Got it.
5: Awesome. So if you want to do like that caller did, but actually call us to talk to us, 617-824-8100 is the number.
6: But back to what you were saying. When you have the entire season of a great series building up to one episode, one final battle, and that battle basically equates to Maggie and Glenn taking a few warning shots is not a battle. That's not a battle.
5: Maybe we should start off from the beginning.
6: Okay, whatever.
5: You're getting a little excited. but seriously, we're doing a half an hour of this, so call in. 617-824-8100 is the number. We do want to talk about this with you guys. This was a crazy, weird episode. So it starts off with the governor punching someone in the face. You don't know who it is, and then you realize that it's Milton. Milton has officially become the governor's enemy, which is kind of sad because wasn't it Milton that was like, believe that the governor is still the person he used to be, a good man, and now he's punching him in the face.
6: And there's actually two storylines in this one episode. It's the Milton Andrea storyline, and then it's the governor prison storyline.
5: Yes.
6: So do you want to talk about the Andrea Milton storyline first?
5: Let's start the Andrea Milton one, then go over to the prison one, and then finish off with Andrea.
6: So we'll
5: we're gonna do it like they did in the episode. That makes sense.
6: All right.
5: So Milton ends up, you know, being beaten up by the governor, and then the governor's like, "All right, I'm gonna give you a chance to prove yourself." He goes into the room, the torture chamber, where Andrea is just straight hanging out. Not a care in the world. She's like, do what you got to do to me. I don't even care. That's her attitude at this point. God knows how much she's been beaten up, abused, tortured. And then the governor gives Milton an option. He says, you are not leaving this room until you kill her. So you need to kill her. But Milton and Andrea have bonded over the past few episodes.
6: Yeah, I think, they're definitely the friends at this point.
5: Yeah. So Milton... acts like he's going to... I mean, I saw this coming. He acts like he's going to go get Andrea. I mean, no, we knew Milton wouldn't kill Andrea. Milton turns around to go get the governor and stab him instead.
6: Such a horrendous attempt.
5: Well, because Milton's Milton. He's kind of a dweeb. Let's be real. Right, Milton, governor. Milton, who's been beaten up for probably God knows how long, versus stealthy, awesome, macho governor. The governor ends up stabbing him in the stomach.
6: Was it multiple times?
5: I think it was just like a very long, drawn out, like twisting around.
6: Yeah, okay.
5: Internal like destruction. The governor's like, you are now going to kill her. Like, you weren't going to kill her before. You'll kill her when you're dead. And then he said that the dead will, like, it was some crazy, there was some line.
6: He said,
5: do you remember the line?
6: It's either you kill and then die, or you die and then kill.
5: Yes.
6: I think it was something like that.
5: It was that, I think. That's pretty good. Good memory. Which is actually kind of like a theme of the night. We find that Carl uses this theme at some point.
6: We're not going to talk about Carl yet.
5: I know. We're getting there. We're getting there. It's okay.
6: We are.
5: So
6: just keep on getting me very
5: We leave Andrea and Milton in the room. At one point, Milton's like, Andrea, I dropped... He had to go get some supplies for the governor before he went and killed...
6: the worst supply,
5: I know,
6: too.
5: The worst useless supply. He's like, wrench? Andrea... No, it wasn't a wrench. It was pliers.
6: Pliers.
5: He's like, Andrea, I left some pliers back there. You're going to have to use your foot. Like, he's totally coherent, like, stabbed, bleeding everywhere. And he's like, yo, got to go get those pliers. They have a full-on conversation, like, every 5 minutes.
6: And that's
5: which
6: what
5: was
6: stupid.
5: Bothering
6: me, too. Yeah, time's a limit right now. You shouldn't be, like, reminiscing with the conversation.
5: Yeah.
6: I'm sorry, but Andrea, once again, such an
5: derp,
6: idiot.
5: Derp, derp, derp, derp. So let's head over to the prison.
6: Right.
5: So the governor has convinced his people that the prison's awful.
6: Well, before that.
5: Yeah.
6: Before that, we're at the prison, and they look like they're getting ready to go.
5: Yeah.
6: And Carl's really pissed off, because Carl is an emotional teenager.
5: Yep. Anyway. Yep. And you don't know what he's angry about, but they end up peacing out. Wherever. And then, we're back at Woodbury, and the governor's like, all right, we're going to go over to the prison. We have to do this. And Tyrese and Sasha end up being like, we don't want to go. Like, you can kick us out after if you want, but we don't want to go. Like, we'll stay. We'll watch the children and the elderly, and we'll hang out, but we're not going.
6: And bipolar Mr. Governor, he could either kill them right there, or he could be completely fine with it.
5: Luckily, he was totes fine with it.
6: Yeah, right?
5: Totes fine with it. So the group of Woodbury, they go over to the prison, and they have a grenade launcher that they shoot out, and like
6: grenade launcher, 50 cal,
5: like the most epic warfare. But then they realize that nobody's there. Like, they're like going, they end up getting into the prison. They're like walking around the prison. There's nobody there. There's walkers.
6: They killed all the walkers.
5: They killed all the walkers, which was kind of good planning on the prison's behalf.
6: Yeah, right.
5: Like, eliminated that whole threat. But then they go into one room, and they set a trap off, and all the lights are going off. The loud alarm's going off.
6: Yeah, just bad planning for the governor's team.
5: Right. So they run out. They're scared. They're freaking out.
6: They throw flashbangs or like smoke grenades.
5: Yeah, smoke grenades. And then while they're running out of the prison, freaking out, like so scared, that's when Maggie and Glenn start working to snipe people off. Like
6: I don't think they were actually planning.
5: No, I think they were
6: shooting it.
5: They were scaring them.
6: Yeah, they were definitely scaring them.
5: But they did a good job.
6: Yeah,
5: because they peaced out. Like they peaced out.
6: Because that's the thing; these people aren't military people. They're not experienced in warfare. They're just normal people in the town. Governor's like, "Hey, I need every able body." So they did exactly what the militia did during Revolutionary War.
5: Right.
6: Which, as soon as they got scared, they ran away. That's why we're losing a lot of the early... Sorry to go into a history lesson.
5: It's all right. Before we got to go to break in a minute, but before we go, one of the group members from Woodbury gets lost in the woods. It's this young boy. And you find out that while Maggie and Glenn and like whoever else is up there, they're up there shooting and scaring these people away. Herschel, Beth, the baby, and Carl are in the woods. From a distance, and this young kid runs into them, and Carl's like, put your gun down. He's got a gun pointed at the kid's head. The kid goes to hand over his gun. Carl shoots him anyway, kills him.
6: Carl is just well, this is what Carl was trying to do. Carl was saying, he goes up to Rick later, Rick talks to him about this later, and he's like, why did you shoot him? Herschel said you shot him. He's like, well, all the people that you didn't kill, they ended up killing people, and that ended up being a bad thing. So I was just doing what I had to do. But, like, once again, Carl's a child, And he just doesn't understand that he was a kid handing over his weapon. He wasn't like a threat at all.
5: But Carl has been growing up in this time and doesn't see that as that anymore. He sees these people as a threat, which is really, it goes to show what this apocalypse is doing to the younger generation, the impressionable kind. And he's almost like a mini governor. It's like kill and die or die and kill.
6: Yeah.
5: So Carl has chosen to kill and then die.
6: And that's going to be huge in the following episodes.
5: He's like mini governor.
6: I didn't read any of the comic books, but what I got from the comic books was Carl was really cool in the comic books, and mm-hmm. he was really like macho, and I can't really describe him without using curse words.
5: Yeah,
6: so
5: it's all right. I only got so far, so I don't know how. I mean, and that's the thing. We're gonna discuss this a little bit later, like after the break. But this show has taken a lot of liberties with the characters. We're gonna go to a quick break. When we come back, we're gonna finish talking about the season finale of The Walking Dead. We are the Z Word on ETIN. We are back with the Z Word on ETIN.
6: We never played our intro.
5: We did play our intro.
6: Did we?
5: Yeah.
6: Because I just didn't hear it. Though.
5: Yes.
6: I forgot.
5: We're the Z Word on ETIN. The number is 617-824-8100. We're getting back right into our Let's Talk Walker segment. And that song was A Small Spark versus A Great Forest by Norma Jean, just in case you were curious. Let's get back to The Walking Dead, though. We left off at Carl shooting the kid. And the other people from Woodbury have officially departed from the prison. They pull over on the side of the road because the governor wants to have a nice chit-chat with everybody.
6: Nice chat.
5: Which ends up turning into the governor slaughters all of his people, except for Martinez and the guy with the long hair.
6: Yeah, I don't know his name.
5: But not important.
6: It's, at first you notice he started going for headshots so they wouldn't come back to mm-hmm. life. But then all of a sudden he's just like, no, I don't care. And he just starts spraying everybody.
5: Mm-hmm.
6: And it just doesn't make sense.
5: I don't remember what instigates it. Like, they were like, they weren't like...
6: They said they weren't going back. They said like,
5: they were done.
6: We're just people. Like, we're not fighters.
5: Like, we can leave them alone. And then the governor is like...
6: They turn around. He's like, nope. Yeah, I don't like... Oh my God.
5: It was really... That was like... That was the demise. It's been a progression since the beginning of season 3 to watch the governor go from somebody who kind of has tricked us into being like, oh, he might be nice, like kind of a manipulator, into just like somebody who does not care, who hates him. He just doesn't care. He's pure evil at this point.
6: But the governor's a smart guy, okay?
5: Oh, yeah.
6: I just don't think that's in his character to do that. Mm-hmm. That didn't happen in the comic books. I don't think that's the way he is. I think he's a smart guy, and he's a really crazy guy, but I think he's smart. And he could have seen the potential of these 20 people that he had with him, 20 men.
5: Yeah.
6: He just killed them all? Like, why would you do that? Like, what does that benefit? That in no way can that benefit you. I understand that
5: he was just angry.
6: I understand that.
5: I think he just was defeated. I mean, he had been essentially run out of the prison. Like, that was supposed to be his attempt at killing everybody and making his stand. And I think he was more than anything, more than an angry man, a humiliated man, which is almost worse than being an angry man.
6: You bring
5: man.
6: Up like the term defeated guy, right? Defeated man. Mm-hmm. But if he was defeated, we would have seen him die in that episode. He's not defeated because we know in season 4.
5: Spoiler, Governor didn't die in this episode. I'm just kidding. We've been spoiling it this whole time. Why even talk
6: about
5: it?
6: We know that he is going to come back in season 4. He's going to get his little raggedy shack and he's going to start and he's going to do another frontier and he's going to try to attack them again. So he's not defeated.
5: He's not defeated, but in the eyes of his people, he has been defeated. He's been made out to be a joke to his people. He doesn't want to be taken as a joke. Like, the governor has had his buttons pushed for a few episodes now, and I think this was the final straw. I think people have been doubting him because, I mean, really, his purpose on coming after the group is unwarranted. Like, I think people have been seeing the holes in his stories for a while now, but I think this was finally like the last straw. I think he just, but out of it all, he ended up managing not to kill one of the people in the group, and she lied under a dead body while he left with his two gang members, and then we don't see him for the rest of the episode. Bye, Governor. See you next season.
6: And she was conveniently spared to inform Rick and his group that the governor went crazy.
5: Good.
6: So convenient.
5: Thank God for that. And she ends up becoming part of the gang. She's like, we need to go back to Woodbury and save everybody. So they head on back to Woodbury. They go, and Tyrese and Sasha are there, and they're like, you know, and thank God the girl was there, because she was like, look,
6: yeah, right.
5: Like, the governor killed everybody else that he had brought with him from Woodbury. I'm the only survivor. Please, these people are going to help us. And that's when Tyrese and Sasha were like, all right, cool. Like, they've been having serious doubts about the governor. And this was finally like, okay, like, warranted. Let's get these people out of here.
6: It's funny because, like, Tyrese and his Sasha, right? Mm-hmm. They saw Rick when he went absolutely mad, and they're just like, all right, we're out of here. They're going to Woodbury.
5: Peace out.
6: The governor's absolutely mad. They're just like, what happened to
5: they're
6: people?
5: They're just like, I hate
6: it's
5: everyone.
6: It's really funny because they just got, like, messed over in every situation.
5: Pretty much. And it gets worse. So they go, they figure that Andrea's still at Woodbury. They're trying to figure out where she is.
6: Does it get worse? Is that really worse?
5: I mean, let's get into this. So Milton and Andrea, in between the governor going to the prison and all this jazz, she's still chatting with Milton in the torture chamber while he's dying. And there's a point where Milton finally dies and turns. And she, at that point, she has the pliers. She's trying to get herself undone. And you see the scene where he's coming at her as a zombie, and you hear screaming, but then you hear, like, somebody, like, it goes quiet. Like, yeah, something's happened. So you know that, and you assume Milton's dead at that point. You assume Andrea has killed Milton. So they end up at the torture chamber, the Rick and Daryl and Tyrese and Michonne. And they come in, and they find Andrea still alive in there. But then she shows them that Milton has bit her.
6: It was a really gruesome wound, too.
5: It was pretty gross. He really took a bite out of her, but he inevitably died, so that was kind of sad. I liked Milton. Milton was starting to redeem himself. It's always when people start to redeem themselves, they die. But then that's like Andrea. Andrea was starting to, you know, that last episode. When the governor was chasing her in that episode two episodes ago, you kind of are like, okay, like you're kind of hoping that she gets home back to the prison. And then she ends up, I mean, she is the martyr. I feel like she's a martyr for Woodbury.
6: And just real fun fact about that one scene is they actually filmed a whole scene of where Milton, like, bit her and stuff. They had, like, whole special effects already filmed for that. And
5: it's good that they didn't show that.
6: Yeah, that was probably just one of their things. They decided it was better not to. But the one interesting thing is you mentioned earlier that they didn't tell the character of Andrea, whatever.
5: Yeah, Lori Holden, they did not tell her until days before they filmed this that she would die.
6: But
5: in this episode,
6: it's kind of, I mean, we both saw this coming the entire season. We know she was going to die. This was her season, okay? She was the main character in the season. I want to say she was, like, probably in this season more than Rick was in this season.
5: Well, and you know, it's interesting, like, so we were talking about this before the show started. A lot of people were angry when they watched this episode because in the comic, Andrea, it's like 100 comics in plus at this point, years after, you know, they've started writing these, Kirkman started writing these, Andrea's still alive in the comics.
6: Yeah.
5: She died third season of the show. This season of the show, well, the show is completely separate now. You can't even compare the comic books to the show anymore because it's like they've just taken so many liberties and people are upset about that, but
6: they'll get over
5: but
6: themselves.
5: But it had to happen.
6: They'll get over themselves.
5: But you know what I mean, though? It had to. I mean, that's the kind of the progression. Andrea, for so long, you know, was, like, in the shadow and like, oh, Woodbury's great. Like, she hoped so badly that Woodbury was a good place. She wanted to believe so badly. She wanted this to be the change in her life where she would get back on track. I mean, we watched her in season one. She wanted to kill herself after her sister died. Exactly. And then, you know, she's been a woman with a lot of doubt and a lot of despair. And Woodbury was the saving grace. And for her, it was really hard to admit that Woodbury was awful. And so because of that, she said in the interviews that I've read that she doesn't see herself as a martyr, but she kind of is the martyr for Woodbury. It's like she was the hope, and then it died with her.
6: Yeah. And also, you have to understand that the people creating the show and writing the show, they realize that the fan base for the television show thinks that she's an idiot.
5: Yeah, but they filmed this way before they started showing this.
6: I understand that, but I think they definitely wrote her in that light. I don't think they wrote her in the light that she's viewed in the comic books, which is another thing that wouldn't surprise me at the end of the fourth season. It would not surprise me at all if Carl died.
5: No.
6: because that's the way they're writing these characters. They're writing these characters as not who they truly are, because in the comic books, you have all these people alive, and you have these same people alive, and they're all really cool. But when you have a group full of just cool people, it gets boring to watch. So you need to start having these people that are messing up and aren't interesting to watch anymore and create drama on the show. If you just have a whole bunch of really good friends and they get along with everything and they do everything the same way, no one wants to watch that. There's no drama. No. So I think by doing this, they're creating a lot of drama, which the comic books can't do. The comic books don't do that. That's just a thing that the comic books can do. They can have a group of people who are all the same and still be a successful comic. But TV shows and movies can't really do that, because you need to have that drama in there.
5: Yeah, I think if anything, comic books rely on kind of a stable base that people can follow. That's how you gain fans. With this, I mean, there's obviously, they're not going to kill off Rick. They're not going to kill off Daryl. That would be really detrimental to the show,
6: or
5: to the
6: Glenn.
5: Episode. Or Glenn, or Maggie at this point, now that they're officially like tied together, they're not going to do that. But it really went to show, like, I mean, Andrew was a key player for 3 seasons, and she's now dead.
6: It's funny, too, because, like, honestly, I
5: it's just funny.
6: I never liked her.
5: I know.
6: I never liked her. You always liked, who was that guy? The bearded guy with the sniper?
5: Dale,
6: yeah. Everybody always loved Dale. I mean, I loved Dale. Did you like Dale?
5: I loved Dale.
6: Okay,
5: I cried when
6: Dale.
5: He died.
6: Yeah, so everybody liked Dale, and Andrea was like kind of like the opposite of Dale. Dale was trying to help her out. Andrea's like, nah, I don't want your help. So like, we didn't like her in season 2 because that's all she did. In the end of season 1, we didn't like her because that's what she did. She tried to kill herself. And Dale's like, no, I'm saving you. And then we got really mad when Dale died before her.
5: I just think there's, I mean, I'm not saying anything for Andrea. I was annoyed with her numerous times in my life. I've been annoyed with her. I just, there's something about her character that's just so sad. It's just, I mean, the first season, her sister died, and then that was when she decided she wanted to kill herself. Then she came back from that. She's been a mess, and I don't know. It was kind of, I teared a little just watching Michonne cry when Andrea killed herself with Michonne sitting right next to her, which I thought was perfect. And then to end off, because we have to go to break, Rick brings everybody back to the prison. Everybody from Woodbury goes back over to the prison.
6: I just don't understand how you can do that, because you are now adding like 30 more characters into this show.
5: I honestly, those people are disposable. Let's be real.
6: No, they're totally disposable.
5: I mean, whenever the governor comes back.
6: Yeah, I think they're all going to die before the mid-season finale of 4.
5: Yeah.
6: But at the same point, like, now what the writers basically did for themselves is they now have 30 characters in which they can just pull another main character out of that group and recruit them as a main character.
5: Very true.
6: That's what they
5: can
6: do.
5: And there's actually...
6: That's what they're going
5: to
6: do.
5: Right now, before we get a break, I got to just say this really quick. They have a new character that they're looking to cast. I don't know if they've already have them casted or if this is just some buzz on the internet. There's a character named Roy Stark who is being... Roy Stark. He's being looked for to be casted for this upcoming season. He's an army vet, and he's kind of like disheveled and kind of a mess, but he's got this like... this air to him, I guess. I don't know. We'll talk about it. Yeah,
6: I don't think he'll be out of the group because everybody that was worthy got killed.
5: Exactly. We got to go to break. We're actually beyond our break point, but we're going to go to break. And when we come back, we're going to talk about the movie Dead Alive. You're listening to The Z Word on ETIN. We are back on The Z Word on ETIN. You are listening to Vampire Weekend. The kids don't stand a chance. We are going to jump into... our last segment of the night without playing another song. Because apparently this wanted to do that. All right. Last segment. Let's do this.
9: Zombie review.
5: So,
6: sounds good.
5: Dead Alive.
6: Yeah, Dead Alive.
5: We did Dead Alive.
6: Peter Jackson movie. What?
5: Yep. From 1992.
6: First third ever.
5: From 1992. Okay, so before we start, I just want to talk about this really quick because this is a thing. We just did 28 Weeks and 28 Days Later, and we were talking about when we did those movies, how those movies sometimes get considered not zombie movies because some of the characteristics of them don't exist, like people dying and then coming back to life. It's like they get infected. And it's just one of those things, but... I think it's worth mentioning on air right now before we get into this. Dead Alive is another one of those movies, and it's actually the predecessor.
6: I guess,
5: It's like the predecessor to Evil Dead, because there's one person in this whole movie. Not Evil Dead, sorry. Dead Alive.
6: Okay.
5: Dead Alive is one of those movies where the zombies don't necessarily turn after they die. They just become. So they're like the infected. They're kind of like, but they are dead. They are dead.
6: I don't know. Yeah, they don't die and come alive. They die
5: while they're alive?
6: No, it's like in the dead state, they are these, I don't know. Yeah, it's different. And yeah, once again, these people don't like ever die. Like their intestines will still be alive.
5: I know. It's so funny. Their intestines come. This is a very campy movie.
6: Very campy.
5: It follows the love. It's a love story deep down.
6: Rom-zom-com. This is a rom-zom-com.
5: The rom-zom-com.
6: This is definitely a rom-zom-com. I'm sorry.
5: It starts off with this lovely Latin beauty named Paquita, and she is talking to her grandma, and she wants to find out who the love of her life is going to be. Grandma's like, oh, he's going to be this dashing handsome knight, and fails to tell her, oh, and by the way, he's going to have deaths around him and all these really terrible things. But she finds the love of her life in Lionel, a very pathetic man who lives with his mother. And the story actually...
6: Is she pathetic, though?
5: It's very pathetic, because his mother's kind of a psychopath. Before the movie even begins, with that story, you follow this guy in some unknown territory. I don't even remember what country it's supposed to be in.
6: It's like tribes, though, are like hunting him down.
5: It was like this zoologist who wants to get this monkey from this land. It's a rat monkey.
6: It reminds me exactly like Indiana Jones.
5: And like...
6: I think
5: like
6: they
5: 28 days later... With the infected monkeys?
6: Oh, yeah. I think 28 Days Later took the monkey
5: I
6: idea.
5: Think that definitely 28 Days Later, now that I watched this movie and I've seen it, I'm kind of like, 28 Days Later got a lot of ideas from this, which is interesting because I didn't think that this existed. And I've heard about this movie, but I never saw it. So in the beginning of Dead Alive, this guy gets this monkey from this unknown territory, but he gets bit by the monkey, and the tribe's people cut off all of his limbs and then end up killing him because there's some type of infection you get when this rat monkey bites you.
6: That's so funny.
5: So Lionel and Paquita go on some date at some point. His mother's kind of a psychopath and doesn't want him to be with any other woman, so she follows him to his date to the zoo where this rat monkey is housed, and she gets too close to the rat monkey cage and gets bit. That's where this all begins.
6: Yeah, I really just can't get over the fact of how campy this movie
5: is. This movie's
6: like, I didn't understand the definition of campy until I saw this movie.
5: Oh, yeah. Yeah.
6: This is the definition of campy.
5: Yeah, pretty much. And actually, on that note, fun fact for all of you, I was reading a BuzzFeed article the other day that went through the top 10 bloodiest movies of all time. Fun fact number one, this is not related to this, but the new Evil Dead movie has the most blood ever used
6: in
5: really?
6: A movie.
5: Yeah. Pretty gross.
6: Can't wait.
5: I know. A couple more days it comes out. Actually, Friday. Gonna come out on Friday.
6: Okay. Moving on.
5: Evil Dead, not Evil Dead. So Evil Dead's the number one. Dead Alive was like number three, I think, on that list. Evil Dead. I mean, not Evil Dead. Dead Alive. Blah blah blah. Dead Alive used 1,000 gallons of blood for this production. 1,000 gallons.
6: And the interesting thing, just to say about that. I don't think an ounce of blood was used until like the 45-minute mark.
5: Yeah.
6: In this movie, so it's just like there's so much blood, and well, there's a little bit of blood.
5: A little bit, but not like a substantial amount until you get to like the end scene where there's so much blood. There was one. All right, hold on. We'll get into this in a second. So the mother turns. It's like this very campy situation where like her flesh is rotting off of her. At one point, Lionel super glues her flesh to her face to try to like get her to look good because they have guests over and she's
6: pudding.
5: Like dying. Oh, yeah. There was pudding and she pusses in it. It's just gross. There's like, it's a very sad, like, watching this woman die. But she's not really dying. She's turning.
6: Yeah.
5: But she does end up dying. And then Lionel is like, oh my God, she's not like dead though. She's like the undead. And he keeps buying like tranquilizer from the vet to like be able to like put these zombies out while he's like taking care of business.
6: Don't even talk about the vet either. The vet was,
5: the vet was weird.
6: The vet creeped me out more than anything in this movie.
5: This movie was so bizarre. There's one point where his mother has his funeral and he goes to the graveyard to dig up his undead mother, and these punks come out of nowhere and they're like, yo, you gravedigger. And then they end up turning because his mother bites them And then the priest comes out, and the, my favorite line from this whole movie.
6: Oh my God.
5: Kick butt for the Lord.
6: It's not butt.
5: It's not butt, but you get it. And he's literally like karate chopping zombies, this weird priest, and it's the funniest thing. There were so many funny movies, like so many funny parts to Dead Alive. It was like ridiculous. So like there's all these undead things. These two characters at one point that are zombies have sex and birth an undead baby that like is demonic
6: instantly
5: and weird.
6: Too. Instantly. It's not 9 months. It's instantly.
5: It's like instant
6: within
5: baby.
6: Hours. I think it was like 9 hours.
5: Insta baby. It was pretty awful. And then, yeah, the end scene, like Lionel's uncle, when his mother dies, is like, I want your house. So he takes his house, has a big party. And what basically happens is everybody gets infected at this awesome party and... there's bloodshed, as in 1,000 gallons of blood worth being shed.
6: And I think this was probably, I think this goes down like the best like zombie death scenes. He literally just takes, imagine a lawnmower, lifting it up, and then just in a crowd of zombies, just
5: obliterating
6: blending.
5: Them.
6: Blending. Yeah, basically.
5: It was pretty gross.
6: It was awesome.
5: It was awesome. Very gross, but awesome. Not like gross in a way that you like. Have to look away, like gross in a way that you're like, oh, this is so.
6: Because you
5: cool.
6: know it can never happen. Like it's It's like it's so like gory that it's like not gory.
5: There's like
6: it's like unrealistic.
5: The movie Dead Girl that we did first semester of Z Word.
6: I actually saw that with.
5: That is one of those gory movies where you're actually horrified and can't watch. I had to turn that movie off for like 15 minutes at one point just to be able to get through the rest of the movie. This movie watched it the whole way through, loved it, laughed a few times. I actually really liked it. So we have 3 minutes, Tyler. What would you give this movie for a rating?
6: I mean, what would you give this movie? Because you already gave me your rating.
5: Yeah, I think I put 4 out of 5.
6: Yeah. I'm going to give that a 4.25.
5: Wow. Yeah, I mean, you have to go into it knowing, I guess, that it's supposed to be funny and campy.
6: Yeah.
5: It's not supposed to be like a high budget. And I mean, but the thing is that all the mechanics were there. Like, the zombies didn't really, they were all kind of the same. There wasn't any weirdness. They just didn't die, which was, like, the worst part. Like, you're like,
6: nothing about them died.
5: No, you can't kill them. Like,
6: and it was such a contained thing. It wasn't like a zombie virus that breaks out. It was literally contained
5: just
6: one Victorian
5: Lionel's
6: house.
5: Lionel's house is, like, like just an awful place. You don't want to go there.
6: But Lionel's house.
5: Friggin' Lionel. Lionel was so awesome, though. Can I just point that out?
6: Yeah,
5: he took a lot of blood to the face. And still managed
6: thing.
5: To be a trooper. And then made out with his girlfriend at the end with all, like, blood and goo on them. And, oh, it was romantic.
6: This virus could only be infected by blood. Or, I mean, by bites because, no one else. Everybody got blood in their mouth. No one got infected by the blood, so.
5: Which is weird.
6: Yeah, it is
5: kind of
6: weird.
5: You would think that
6: it's Dead Alive, you know.
5: Yeah. I mean, it's a good job for Peter Jackson for making this.
6: And then the ending, if you want to see the... scariest thing you'll ever see without actually being scared, watch the ending of Dead Alive, because you have a...
5: He accidentally gives enhancers to the zombies instead of giving them the poison to kill them. And, some of them become horribly mutated. His uncle at one point... Actually, his uncle was one of the scariest parts with the spine that got... thrown.
6: Oh yeah, that was cool.
5: You have to see this movie. Like, seriously, it's almost Tim Burton-esque in kind of the weirdness of like the characters and how they look.
6: It's more than Tim Burton.
5: Yeah, well, I guess it's just the 90s. It's kind of like the look of like the animation back then, and like it's like kind of
6: stop motion
5: the rat
6: animation.
5: Monkey was

0: talk about whatever you want to talk about related to zombies on the page, and we will do it on air. So take us up on that offer. We'd love to do it. My name is Alex, and my co-host
1: I'm Tyler.
0: Is,
1: I'm Tyler.
0: Who's not
1: worry.
0: Paying attention?
1: I'm on a radio show where I'm not paying attention.
0: Anyway, we're the Z-Word on ETIN. Have a great night, everybody.
1: See ya.
2: ETIN.
3: 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Eclectic Boogaloo.
4: Hello, everyone. Welcome to Ecclesiastical. You can. Whoa, what's happening? anyway, you're listening to Ecclesiastical Book Toot.
5: Yes, Eclectic Boogaloo, where you can do it if you boogaloo it.
4: Rendezvous down to the boogaloo. I am your host, Alex Morand.
5: And I'm your co-host, Logan
4: Freeman.
5: And
4: we also have our permanent guest, John Harrison, here.
5: Resident architect,
6: John Harrison. Hey, guys.
4: Hey.
6: It's me, John. Hi.
4: How's the building going?
6: It's pretty good.
5: Yeah? Want to talk about that?
6: Yeah.
5: Okay, good, because we'll save that for later. And in the booth, we got... the mic is not working. Is your mic on?
4: Yeah.
5: Speak?
7: Yo.
6: He says yo.
5: Yo.
7: He says hi.
4: He said yo.
5: he's sad about that. Sorry, Mark. I guess you'll just be the booth guy tonight. Wait, try saying something again.
7: Yo.
5: Wait, turn your mic off.
6: He's always been the silent hero type anyways.
4: He always just
5: turn it back
4: yo,
5: on,
4: actually.
5: Wait, what about that other button next to it? And mic on? Now say something? Nah, nothing. Whatever. Bye, Mark.
4: Whoa. Wait, Mark, press that button one more time.
5: Oh, wait, turn him on. Mark, someone turned you down. No, never mind.
4: Nope, never mind. Anyway, tonight we're going to talk about a lot of relevant films. First off, Ran.
5: The Akira Kurosawa masterpiece.
4: Ran Man.
5: John, you want to get some information up on that?
6: Okay. Hold on. Google.
5: John, I give you the role of social media guy night.
6: I'm updating our Facebook.
5: John.
6: Okay. It has an 8.3 on IMDb.
8: 8.3.
6: Did I?
5: Wait.
6: I heard a little mark there.
8: Am I here? Guys, am I here?
5: Wait. Mark. Say something.
8: Can you hear me, guys?
5: Keep talking.
8: Can you hear me?
5: Keep talking.
8: Can you please hear me?
5: Yeah, I can.
8: Oh, yeah. Yeah.
5: Mark in the booth.
8: How's it going, guys?
5: Okay, so we watched Rango, starring Johnny Depp.
4: Yep.
6: Yeah. The 1985 Kurosawa film.
5: Yeah, you want to give a little
6: based
5: information?
6: Based on King Lear.
4: Rango Unchained.
5: Why don't you just give a little information on that, John?
6: Okay. It's about an elderly lord who abdicates to his three sons. The two corrupt ones turn against him. That's what it says in IMDb.
4: Sounds a lot like Romeo and Juliet.
5: Yeah, a lot like it.
6: Yeah.
5: Shakespeare was known to
4: copy things.
5: Steal, even.
6: Yeah. Totally copied that.
5: John, what did you think of the movie?
6: Well, actually, I kind of like it, actually. I think it's pretty cool. It's, like, visually, it's, like, really, like, beautiful.
5: Really?
6: Huh. Like, I think there's a lot of cool shots.
5: I thought there were too many clouds.
6: Okay.
4: Now, I was a little confused by it. Maybe because I walked in, an hour through.
5: Well, yeah.
4: But things didn't really make sense.
5: Alex and I walked into the movie an hour and 40 minutes in, but we loved it.
4: But yeah, no, I figured it just didn't make any sense.
5: Yeah, no. We've been telling everyone for years that it's really, really hard to get into.
4: We didn't really realize that we had missed an hour. So it'd be like, oh, that opening battle sequence is amazing.
5: Yeah, and then we rewatched the movie with John tonight, it was his first time seeing it, right, John?
6: Yeah.
4: And we were like, what are you watching?
5: Where's the opening battle sequence?
4: And he's like, the movie you guys keep telling me about.
5: Yeah, you know, Rango.
4: Unchained.
5: Unchained.

0: John?
1: Yeah. Yeah. No.
0: Are you not going to admit to it?
1: Okay, guys. The first time I saw Ran, I walked in an hour late.
0: And so I missed the first second hour. Time you watched Ran.
2: He walked in about like 40 minutes late.
0: Yeah, because you were on your computer for the first 40
2: but
0: minutes.
2: When we put it on, he was just like, hey, this movie's great.
0: Yeah, and
2: it's
0: I was so inaccessible. And I assumed you had seen it before because you were on your computer
1: for the first hour.
2: Then you left for like 10 minutes and came back and was like, hey, what's happening so far?
0: And you still had not caught up to where you had walked into.
1: Okay, guys. Okay.
0: The fact that you were like on your computer for the part you missed, and then you started watching the part you had seen already. So you still don't know what happened in that first hour, really.
1: I'm sorry, guys.
0: I mean, I was really confused because at one point you were like, wait, what's happening now? And I had to explain everything that had happened to you. Happened to you.
1: Okay, I'm sorry.
2: It's an okay movie.
0: Why are you watching Rand right now, John?
1: So I can.
2: Hey, to be fair to John, we haven't seen the last hour of it yet.
0: Yeah, and to be fair to John,
1: the last hour.
0: He's seen the end. We had to leave for this show.
2: This film.
1: There's a really good musical number at the end.
0: It's a really long movie. Don't spoil it.
1: Okay.
0: It's like 3 hours.
2: Yeah, it's subjective.
0: Mark, how long is it?
1: I don't know. I think it's
3: 2 hours and 43 minutes.
0: Thank you, Booth Guy.
1: Yeah, it's somewhere in the ballpark.
2: No, Booth Guy might get promoted to social media guy in a second here, John.
0: Wait, it might make more sense.
1: Hold on, guys.
0: Booth Guy, I had just gave you admin access.
1: Hold on, guys.
3: Oh.
0: Yeah.
1: Guys, all right. Hey. Hey, guys.
3: John.
1: So I was looking this up on the internet, and did you know that
2: you don't need to see the first hour of Ran?
1: According to IMDb.
0: According to Roger Ebert, Akira Kurosawa once said, the first hour of Ran was the most pointless thing I ever made.
2: Skip it.
0: Walk in.
2: Live in ignorant bliss.
0: Start at the battle. That's where things get exciting.
1: Guys,
2: what's up?
1: I just want to say that according to IMDb, it said the budget was $11 million, which if you think about...
2: Like, a lot of orange paint.
1: Yeah, yeah, that's like the orange paint budget alone.
0: Because that was all the blood.
2: The budget for the buckets of paint.
0: Look how much it made.
1: Opening weekend, $3,500.
2: Stupid Kurosawa.
0: You want to hear it's gross in America?
1: $2,000.
2: Yeah.
0: $116,000. Hopefully it did better in Japan.
1: Yeah.
0: No, it's a French movie.
1: Oh, yeah.
0: Weird.
2: That's what they were speaking?
0: Oh.
2: So those symbols in the opening credits were just little pictures.
0: Wait, can you see
1: it
0: the
1: made
0: gross
1: a straight
0: in
1: up million in Germany?
0: That's $1,000.
1: No. There's the other. There's a 758 at the end of that.
0: Oh, wow.
1: For the million.
0: I guess Germans have better taste.
1: So what did you guys think of the movie?
0: Oh, wait, it ended up making like $2 million down here.
1: That's $209 in America.
0: That's $2 million. In February it came back and made a lot of money.
1: Here? Like, who writes this stuff?
0: Rain Man.
1: Oh.
2: Ran Man.
0: It's his specialty.
1: That's cool.
2: Yeah.
0: His chair's cool broken.
1: You're broken.
2: So are your headphones.
0: is my quarter inch jack.
2: So is your mic.
0: Hey.
2: Turn it back on.
1: I'm on.
0: Thank you.
2: What do I think, John? It's nice of you to ask.
0: Thank you, John, for seamlessly, that's not a word, segueing into Alex's.
2: You know what?
0: I said it wrong.
2: You know what?
0: What?
2: No opinion. I haven't finished the movie. I haven't finished it yet.
0: Yeah.
1: I don't know about that.
2: What?
0: you have an opinion.
2: Okay, you're right. I do have an opinion.
0: Yeah, you can have an opinion.
2: I think it's really funny so far.
0: I think it's a really funny movie.
2: But I've just been viewing a lot of movies under a funny lens recently I shouldn't be. Dogtooth, so funny.
0: Funniest movie I've seen
2: all year. Captain Phillips is the most hilarious film I've seen all year.
0: More on that later on Eclectic Boogaloo. We're on the topic of Ran right now. Look, I'm getting carried away. But why don't you talk about Ran? Ranmo?
2: All right.
0: Almo Ran.
2: Almo Ran. Okay, look. Starts off very whimsical, you know, old man taking a nap, and then his sons are like, hey, man, why are you so happy towards us? Then they flatter him a little, and he's like, hey, to you guys that are flattering me, you get my spoils.
0: Yes,
2: and then,
0: King Lear.
2: Yeah, it's exactly like King Lear, weirdly enough. So
0: but it was like gender swap, though, right?
2: Yeah, because in King Lear, it's his daughters. And actually, I read a thing on Wikipedia where Kurosawa was like, I was surprised how alike this was with King Lear while I was writing it.
0: I had no
2: like,
0: idea.
2: Like, it hadn't crossed his mind that he was stealing the story and, like, the characters. But I don't know. I really like it so far, I guess. I like the orange blood paint. I like it when the social media guys laugh about things while I'm being sincere about my movie reviews.
0: No one really cares.
2: That's really good. What do you think, Logan?
1: Don't care.
0: No opinion.
2: Yeah.
0: All right. Look at this picture, guys.
2: I don't want to.
0: It's on the Eclectic Boogaloo page.
1: Yeah, it's a classic. Directed by Akira Kurosawa.
2: Oh, look at that. We like it. That's good. That's a good metaphor for our show.
0: Can't like things.
1: How do I use face? Okay, hold on. Change to John Harrison.
0: There you go.
1: Now I'm going to like everything. Like.
0: Don't say that on air.
1: Oh,
0: Wes wrote a very mean worded comment that we cannot say on air. What's our censor word for tonight?
2: Wait. Tonight's censor word, according to Mrs. Merriam-Webster, is ecclesiastical.
0: Okay, scroll. Wes said, yo, you can go ecclesiastical yourself.
2: Almost, but okay.
0: How did you say it?
2: Ecclesiastical.
0: Ecclesiastical?
2: Yeah.
0: Definition?
2: Churchly.
0: Churchly.
3: Churchly.
1: Oh, like
3: Church
1: Bruce Lee?
3: Churchly. Churchly in ecclesiastical. Boogaloo. Starring Ran.
1: That was a good movie.
0: No opinion. I haven't finished it yet.
1: Okay.
0: I mean, I liked what I've seen. John, you want to...
2: That's a good review.
0: Mark, what do you think from like the 2 minutes you saw?
3: Well, I mean, seeming as it boosted a lot of careers, whoever plays Lady Kata, whoever that was in the film, she went on to do Kagome from Inuyasha.
0: You're kidding me.
3: I am so serious right now.
0: No.
3: she voices Kagome from Inuyasha.
0: I straight up don't believe you.
3: Wait, go to Rotten Tomatoes right now. She's like the top bill in the cast.
2: Is that the one who requests the salted head?
3: I hope so.
0: I think so. And she's in the anime about a tree
2: head.
0: Demon, if I'm not mistaken.
3: Indeed, sir.
0: Mark, how about you give the little audience a little backstory on Inuyasha?
3: Inuyasha is a story about a young boy who has to protect young Kagome, actually.
0: Yeah, like Inuyasha got Kagome.
3: And it's just one of those animes that are timeless, really.
0: Yeah. What's the cute little fox thing's name?
3: Oh, man.
0: Like mini Inuyasha?
3: I'm going to have to get back to you. Booth guy's going to have to do some research.
0: All right, we'll keep talking about Ran. I think
1: research
0: we should...
1: Booth.
0: Wait, is that the star? Who's
1: this
0: that?
1: This person, Tatsuya...
0: Tatsuya Nakadai?
1: Yeah, he's been in a lot of movies.
0: Who did he play in Ran?
1: Let's find out. Using the internet.
0: Good job, John.
2: Good job, social media guy.
1: Okay, Lord... Oh, he was the main dude.
0: He was King Lear.
1: Yeah.
0: Wait, what else has he done?
2: Kabuki Lear.
0: Wait, he's still alive?
1: He's done...
0: How much makeup was he wearing?
1: He's done Yojimbo, Kijimusha, Shadow Warrior.
0: Oh, Harakiri.
1: Harakiri, and Kill.
0: I've never...
1: Which is another...
0: Wait, he was on
1: classic.
0: Bridge on the River Kwai?
1: Wow. He's been in a lot of movies. He's been in so many movies, you can't even see all the movies he's been in.
0: Yeah, you gotta scroll.
1: Yeah, like a lot of scroll.
0: Lot scroll.
1: He got 5 wins and 2 nominations...
0: Five wins and 2 denominations. You got 2 monies for all those roles.
1: Yeah, 2 monies.
2: My favorite line from Ran is the no Buddha. Remember that line?
1: He was in the Seven Samurai.
0: Was he was my samurai wandering. Wait, in the beginning, samurai wandering through town.
1: Yeah, the thing is, I don't know which samurai that is because there's a lot of samurai.
0: Well, in the beginning, I feel like there was like a couple who just wandered through town.
1: Yeah, but which one of those was he?
0: Well, he was one of them.
1: Yeah, but
0: he was
1: one
0: of the uncredited ones.
1: Which one?
0: Do you think Kurosawa was rewatching Seven Samurai and he was like, man, I'm tired of Toshiro Mifune.
2: My other favorite line.
0: It's all about this guy wandering through town.
2: My other favorite line was, fine words, but pills don't pay the bills.
0: I hate you. No one's even going to understand that.
1: That was
0: unless they went to... Like,
2: it's okay. We like our own statuses.
1: He was also in...
0: Kagamusha.
1: Shadow Warrior.
0: What was that guy you were talking about last class? Last show?
2: Last session of Eclectic.
0: Eclectic Boogaloo, John Harrison.
1: Oh. Shogun Tokugawa Ieyasu.
0: Yeah, what's he about?
2: Shotgun Tokugawa.
0: Shotgun like Tokugawa.
1: Hobo with the Shogun.
0: Hobo with a Shogun.
2: Yeah. That's a good movie. I don't know why you're laughing.
0: Stupid idea, John.
1: Guys. Stop. So, hey.
0: Hey, so you want to give it a grade?
1: Well,
0: because we got, if we do that, we got to open up to our next segment.
1: I seem to be under the impression here that because I've not seen the whole movie, I'm not able to give it a valid grade.
0: Oh, no.
1: So I
0: You've seen the end.
1: I have seen the end.
2: Yeah, so yeah, we can give it a grade. What we've seen so far, we can give it a grade.
0: All right, okay. So should we start up our next segment?
2: No, let's give it a grade.
0: Yeah, on our next segment.
2: Yes, ready?
0: Yeah.
2: And now, cool grade.
1: I would give it...
0: Oh, yeah, John.
2: Oh, yeah.
0: Social media guys.
2: Let's try that again.
1: Okay.
2: And now,
1: okay.
2: Cool grade.
1: Like, really bright orange.
2: One more time.
0: Come on, John. You got it.
1: Okay. Okay.
2: And now,
1: like a letter grade?
2: No, what you're grading it is fine. Just we need you to say the the words that allow us to grade the film.
1: Oh.
2: It's an important step.
1: Okay, I'm sorry.
2: Okay, now our next segment.
1: No, hold on.
2: Oh, you need to prepare.
1: I'm speaking now to all the listeners. From the bottom of my heart, I am sorry.
0: We're sorry.
1: We're sorry.
2: You're sorry.
1: Okay. Now on to
2: And now our next segment. Cool grade. Nope.
0: Wrong again, John.
2: Wrong once more.
1: Sorry, guys. I'm so sorry.
2: Okay, just go.
0: No, orange. No. He's got. Will John ever figure it out?
1: Next right. time. Yeah.
0: Next time on Eclectic Didgeridoo.
2: On Jujugadoo.
0: I need more power.
2: Okay.
1: We're going to do it this time.
0: All right, John, do you understand it now?
2: You understand the rules.
0: You've been on last time, and we did it like five times.
2: I got the cool grade mix ready.
0: All right. All right.
2: Choo-choo!
0: Welcome to our next segment, Cool Grade.
1: Oh, yeah.
2: All right.
0: Cool Grade.
1: We should have electric bass.
2: All right, go.
1: Orange. That was my grade.
0: Orange. Okay.
1: Like a really like bright orange that stands out amidst the gray cloud.
0: So this is on the color spectrum?
1: Yeah.
0: Where's that begin and end?
1: It's a spectrum. It doesn't begin and end.
2: Oh, John.
0: Wow, good one, dude.
2: Okay.
1: It's circular.
2: I seem to have ran like out cycles of good grading puns.
1: Genius.
0: I got nothing.
2: While Logan thinks of his grade, we're going to give you a little bit of our favorite music. Favorite new tunes, if you will. Tunes of the summer.
0: Let's see what we got tonight. This is Eclectic Boogaloo's Tunes of the Summer. It's 8:17 p.m. I'm your host, Logan Freeman.
2: Yo, I'm Alice Moran.
1: I'm your guest, John. Hi.
0: We'll be back soon.

0: Oh man, just break out that beach towels, am I right?
1: I generated a grade on my computer, but it ran out of RAM.
2: All right, welcome back.
0: To a neck dick beluga flute. You listened to, that was our summer jam series on the show.
1: The biggest pop hit of the summer.
0: I can just smell the suntan lotion. So I can smell the tan.
1: Sultan.
0: Yeah. All right, John, pick the next movie.
3: Okay.
1: Oh, should Mark guy.
0: Whoever thinks of one first.
1: All right. Hold on. One, two, three,
3: Booth
1: go.
3: Booth guy.
4: World's End.
0: Sweet. Oh. Actual movie. Actual.
3: That was an actual movie, yeah.
4: We can also do He's Got Game.
0: We could do He's Got Game.
1: We could do either. Actually, well, both, I mean, there were movies you were referring to earlier, Almo, that we could talk about.
0: Yeah, but you guys haven't seen them.
1: Seen all of them.
0: You saw Captain Phillips?
1: Yeah.
3: I came in an hour late.
0: Oh, yeah.
1: we showed up late, but
0: it's
1: saw
0: an hour them. Long.
1: It's a 60 minutes short about Somalia pirates.
0: Yeah, no, The World's End. That's actually, like, probably one of my favorites of all time. That.
1: I mean, yeah, John, you go first, though.
3: Okay. Well.
1: In the mic.
3: Okay. I don't know. I thought it was pretty good.
0: That's, whoa.
1: Wow.
0: Jeez, a loo.
1: That hit hard. What?
3: Yeah.
1: John, what was your favorite part? Spoilers.
3: Okay. Spoilers. Honestly, I liked a lot of it. It kind of made me
0: spoiler. I liked
1: a lot of it.
3: It kind
1: of
3: made me a little bit sad, actually.
1: Spoiler
0: to feels. The viewers go the spoils.
1: Yeah. The funny parts make you sad or the sad parts?
3: All the funny parts.
5: I can never write this one.
1: I can never be.
5: I
1: this
5: can
1: funny.
5: Never be this part.
1: Good
5: so
1: morning.
5: Funny.
1: Good morning. Good morning. I'm everybody's uncle and everybody's grandpa.
3: Yeah.
5: Yeah.
1: Yeah.
3: I don't know.
1: Yeah. Elmo?
3: The action is really
0: well,
3: cool.
0: I'm no John,
1: yeah.
0: But I thought it was a really great analysis of being stuck in the past and being stuck in the present as well, because both sides are painted as being rather bleak, I would say.
1: Yeah, I didn't even think of that. This is a bleak movie.
0: It really is.
1: Well, I think it presents being in the past as worse.
0: It definitely makes you more delusional.
1: Those who were living in the future had normal
0: but
1: lives.
0: Were they happy, necessarily?
1: One of them was. Guy was bullied. He looked pretty, he had, like, kids and
0: no,
1: a wife.
0: No, he didn't seem that happy.
1: Oh, he's meek. Meek. He can be meek and happy. Nick Frost seemed upset a lot.
3: Yeah.
1: Well, I wasn't sure if that's because his life was... Wait. Mark. Was Nick Frost's life bad in that movie?
4: Besides spoilers, the divorce, not really.
1: Right, that's what I couldn't remember. His life sucked.
3: And spoilers, the accident that he keeps talking about.
0: Come on,
1: that's
0: John.
1: The past. He's caught in the past and the present.
0: Yeah, he's unhappy with both.
1: Yeah.
3: Past, present, future.
1: Blue Perfect.
0: Bilbo was pretty good in that.
3: Yeah.
1: Oh, that's, you're thinking of...
3: I don't know.
0: Ian Holm?
3: My favorite
0: Ian
3: scene.
0: Ian Holm was awesome in that movie.
3: My
1: what
3: favorite
1: movie
3: scene.
1: Did we just see of Ian Holm in it?
0: Naked Luncheon. We'll get to that after World's End.
3: We will.
0: Right. After World's End.
3: My favorite scene was...
0: How did we almost forget to mention that? Because that
1: on our Bilbo actor extravaganza special.
0: Oh, man.
3: My favorite scene was
1: yeah, Naked Luncheon was a pretty forgettable movie.
0: Yeah. Nothing happened.
1: Who knows what happened.
3: It was so boring. Yeah.
1: All right, but The World's End. I mean, it's been a little too long to really talk about it. I don't remember it.
3: Okay. Yeah.
1: It was just Shaun of the Dead mixed with Hot Fuzz.
3: I'll talk about it
0: in the past.
3: Because I watched it alongside Shaun of the Dead and Hot Fuzz.
0: They're good people.
3: Yeah.
1: I love those guys.
3: Yeah.
0: I see every movie.
3: Aren't they, though?
1: Yeah,
0: yes.
1: Shut up, John.
0: Yeah. John.
1: Just talk about
3: so I noticed there's strong themes of, like, unification and, like, assimilation and sort of, like...
0: John's figuring out social media, finally.
3: And, like...
1: Oh, throughout like, the series,
3: series, but also in that movie too.
1: Yeah, series is very like anti-corporation.
3: To be honest, At the World's End was a little bit like felt a little heavy-handed on that front. It was like social media everywhere.
1: There was no social media.
3: No, everyone was like phones everywhere.
0: Martin Freeman was like phones everywhere.
3: Martin Freeman. The ending was really cool, though.
1: You're saying,
0: let's just go past you being wrong.
1: You're saying social media was everywhere when they had one character who referenced WTF.
3: He did say that a lot, actually.
0: Yeah, but that was one. It wasn't specifically.
3: It wasn't ways specifically we can't say. Like him. It was like everyone in the background was just on their phones a lot. And
1: yeah, because they were robots.
3: Yeah, well, that's the point.
1: You think robots aren't going to use technology?
0: No, Merriam-Webster.
3: Are we robots because we use technology, or are we robots because we technology?
0: Are we humans,
1: or are we dancer? No, John. Wait. Well, let's get back to this.
0: How about that Dr. Ink joke in the beginning? Because that's
1: I know that's your favorite joke.
0: Can we just talk
1: about
0: that
1: joke?
0: The
1: one thing you told me about that movie when
0: it's
1: we got
0: all
1: back.
0: All I remember.
1: Wait, no. I want to get back to the social media thing.
3: Let's go.
1: The robots don't represent social media.
3: No, there's technology in like the modern age and all this like phones and social media and.
1: I thought it was more like
0: past,
1: like Starbucks taking over, like
0: and that
3: yeah,
0: cafes.
3: That was cool.
0: I thought it was a good.
1: I didn't really notice the social media as much.
3: Okay,
1: I mean they use social media a lot, so it'd be kind of hypocritical.
3: Okay, guys,
0: I think that it could be a valid point.
1: No, it is a valid point.
3: Okay, guys, why do you make me feel bad about it?
1: John, it's okay.
3: Really bad.
1: But John, cheer up.
3: I'm sorry.
1: Sean, don't cry.
3: Okay.
0: Simon Pegg's hair looked like it smelled so weird.
1: He looked like he smelled weird. He was wearing that shirt of that person we know.
4: Classic Sisters of Mercy shout out.
0: Oh, yeah.
1: And he had a tattoo.
0: All right.
1: Yeah, all right, let's grade it.
0: Okay.
1: Cool grade.
3: Okay.
1: Welcome to Cool Grade.
3: Oh, yeah.
0: Wait, we never sealed the cool grade bag from last time.
3: Oh, it's been open this whole time.
0: Gross.
1: It's like the Pandora's box.
3: It's been under my tongue this whole time.
0: No, what?
3: What?
0: Why have you been keeping it there?
1: What do you grade it, John?
3: Why do I always have to start?
1: It's funnier.
3: Okay. What scale are we using?
0: You choose.
1: Yeah, that's part of it.
3: I'd put it straight up at 11 pints.
1: That's a good scale. Yeah. 11 out of 10.
3: Felt fitting, yeah.
1: Okay.
0: Yeah. Yeah, no, yeah, I'd give it an actual review of 10 out of 10 pints, actually.
1: Yeah, I mean, I'd give it a 1.
0: Yeah, all you need is one good pint.
1: 1 liter of alcohol.
0: 10 is too much.
1: I don't want to give it too crazy.
0: I want to remember this.
1: Giving it a gallon of Mr. Boston out of 1 gallon of Mr. Boston.
0: Yeah.
3: Yeah.
1: And one of those, like, water cooler things.
3: Oh, God. I'm pretty sure that's against the Geneva Convention.
1: Pretty sure that's against our genetic makeup.
0: The genetic convention.
1: I'm pretty sure Jehovah would like to have a word with us.
3: Yeah.
0: Hey, shout out to Zach Stetson saying,
3: hey, Zach.
0: You like my posts. Yes, we do, Zach.
3: Very much. More than you will ever know.
0: We like him a lot.
1: Oh, Zach.
0: All right.
1: Wait.
0: Now we're going our winter song series.
1: I'll delete it.
0: We'll be back in a skip? GIF. I'm sorry. Wrong peanut butter.
1: In an eclectic boogaloo minute?
0: Nah.
1: Nah, it doesn't work at all.
0: In a skip.
3: In a GIF.
1: Wait,
0: what's
1: Jiffy?
0: Another peanut butter name?
1: Jiffy Lube.
0: We'll be back in a Lube-a-Jiffy.

0: Hello.
1: Welcome back to Eclectic Boogadoop.
2: Hi.
0: I am your host, Alex Maran. Alejandro Marando.
3: And I am your host, Logan Freeman.
2: And I am.
0: And now we're going to talk about Naked Lunch. Let's give a little background.
4: Bugs. I like that sentence, boy.
0: All right, so Naked Lunch is a state of wearing no clothing. I typed in naked without typing in lunch. So Naked Lunch.
3: Clearly, I should be the Google search guy. Yeah, post it, John.
2: Okay. Just keeping everyone updated with the social network.
0: It's a Canadian-British-Japanese science fiction drama film written and directed by David Cronenberg and starring RoboCop, Barton Finkmuse, Bilbo, and Jaws.
2: It's actually pronounced Cronenberg. Excuse
3: Is
2: me.
3: It?
2: No.
3: Johnny.
2: Sorry, guys. I just wanted to sound like
0: we have such precious time on this show.
3: I just wanted to sound.
5: I wasn't getting enough sound in.
2: Okay. Also, Bilbo Baggins.
0: I just said that.
3: We literally said that. We said
0: you were just too busy thinking of what to say.
3: We said RoboCop. You said Barton Fink Muse.
0: Muse.
3: You said Moose.
0: Muse.
3: And Bilbo Baggins.
0: And Jaws.
3: And Jaws in a two-scene role. The shark.
0: Two-character. Wait, was he the woman that... What if he was the woman that whole time? Just in makeup.
3: Like he was actually in makeup as that woman.
0: Yeah.
2: Wow.
0: Crazy, right, John?
3: Spoilers.
2: Spoilers.
0: Richard Attenborough, so I want to describe the plot for us, John.
3: What's that actor's name?
0: It's all yours.
2: I really don't know where to start.
3: Give the audience a brief synopsis.
2: Okay. Well, it was an adaptation of a book.
3: It was by
2: the same title.
3: Because if I'm looking at the synopsis, it says not an adaptation of beat writer William S. Burroughs' novel.
2: See, I only read William S. Burroughs, and I made the rest up. But
0: context clues.
3: I just like that you were literally looking at a synopsis online, and you said the exact opposite.
2: Yeah. But so as far as the plot goes, it's about an exterminator.
3: Yeah. Well, as the back of the DVD puts it, a part-time exterminator, full-time drug addict.
0: Mm.
2: Spoiler, he's a drug addict.
3: Who becomes addicted to... Let's actually try to knock out a synopsis here.
0: Yeah, okay, he becomes addicted to the bug powder that he uses to exterminate the bugs.
3: So, William Lee, a very literate man, based on William S. Burroughs...
2: And deadpan.
3: Played by RoboCop.
0: Yeah.
3: Is an exterminator who becomes addicted to his bug powder. Mm-hmm. And he gets addicted to it because he has a wife who shoots it up, and then he tries to shoot it up,
2: and that's when things get a little bit weird.
0: Giant bug.
3: No, first he shoots his wife in the head, right?
0: No, the bug comes first.
3: Later. Okay,
0: because the bug is the one who assigns him the mission of killing his wife.
3: Oh, right. Well, so first he gets taken into custody under suspicion that he has the illegal
2: bug powder.
3: Bug powder. Okay. So he gets taken into custody, right?
2: Yeah. And the cops are like, "Hey, so you're an exterminator. We got a bug.
0: Wait, yeah, I forgot about that. Yeah, so it turns out they're not cops.
2: And they go
0: they're
2: into,
0: working for that organization.
2: They go into this
0: then.
2: Drawer.
3: Interzone.
2: They go into this drawer in the back of the room, and they open it, and they pull out a shoebox. And I'm sitting there like, what's in the shoebox, right?
0: What's in the shoebox, though?
2: Shoe.
5: What is this?
2: And so they open the shoebox, and wouldn't you know it, but it's a giant talking bug.
0: A sphincter.
3: Yeah, that underneath its wings has a sphincter that speaks.
2: And it, like, moves when it speaks.
3: How did it talk again? How did that bug talk,
0: like
3: though?
2: Just look it up on YouTube.
3: It might swear.
2: I was being social media.
3: No, but it was like, "Hey, William," kind of like that.
2: And the sphincter was like expanding and closing at the same time.
3: And it was like,
0: just picture a sphincter talking,
2: but attached to a bug.
0: Yeah, but with a bug.
3: I talked like this, William. I made them bring you in. We work for Interzone. You gotta kill your life.
1: your wife.
0: And then get this, everyone. He does.
3: But on accident.
0: Yeah. He thinks on accident.
2: But he was programmed.
0: Turns out it was the bugs.
3: Yeah, spoiler. The bug. And then from there, the movie really starts to
2: basically
3: lose control.
2: When he shoots his wife is when it just like stops. Like,
3: well, then the movie kind of becomes a, like, there's like two worlds. There's this world in like some sort of Indian terrain, like India.
2: Interzone.
3: Yeah,
0: it's Interzone.
3: That's Interzone? Yeah. And there he gets a typewriter.
2: Spoiler.
3: From Ian Holm.
2: Spoiler, the typewriter is also a bug.
3: Yeah, and then the typewriter turns into a bug too.
0: Yeah.
3: And it's like, oh, type in that sentence to me.
0: That's a good sentence.
3: I like that sentence. And it's all gross.
2: It was like really sexual.
3: It was a really sexual movie.
2: Like that, yeah.
3: Except for that one thing that was really ambivalent to sexuality.
2: Yeah, that was really ambivalent.
0: Oh, well, the first, aliens?
3: Yeah, no. Yeah. Well, first William Lee, before he enters Interzone, I believe, he's in a bar. And he meets a gay guy named Kiki.
0: Yeah, Kiki.
3: And Kiki introduces him to an ambivalent sexual doctor. And he's like, he's right here. And it's like this crazy hunched over
0: alien thing.
3: That looks like Hellraiser mixed with like Big Bird.
0: Or like Alien.
2: Yeah.
3: But with like a huge spine and like little like...
0: Oh, yeah, I forgot about the little, like, antennas.
3: Like in Rocko's when he goes to Heck and, like, the thing takes off and has, like, udders on the top of his head. It kind of looked like
2: you
3: that.
2: You know it, but drugs come out of the things on top of his head.
3: Yeah, and at the end of the movie, it's revealed that people are harvesting this alien's head
0: and
3: they're,
0: like, sucking
3: head on it.
0: Yeah. Head drug udders.
3: To get the drug out of it.
2: Spoiler.
3: Yeah.
4: I liked it.
2: Yeah.
0: I liked it too, John.
2: That's what it said.
3: Hellraiser.
2: Oh.
3: Weird. And then there's some stuff in between.
0: My favorite part was when he's at the border of Anexia, I guess. Is that where
3: Anexia,
0: he was going at?
3: Anexia, At the end of the movie, he's going to a new place.
0: And they're like, hey, are you a writer?
2: You mean describe the end of the movie?
0: I'm going to. Yeah.
3: Oh, wait.
0: It really does not matter.
3: Well, a little build up here. Uh-huh. When he's in the inner zone, he meets a girl who looks like his wife.
2: Who he shot.
3: Yeah, who he killed earlier, and then they become a thing. So he's like back with his wife again.
2: Yeah, except whenever
0: I wasn't even going to talk about that part.
3: Oh, okay.
0: It's like the really random non sequitur where they're like, "You a writer?" And he's like, "Yeah," and they're like, "Prove it." And he pulls out a pen, and that's it.
3: And then they're
0: Then
3: they're like, "That doesn't prove anything." So he takes out a gun and shoots his wife in the head again, and that's how the movie ends.
2: Yeah.
3: And in between that, there's the guy with glasses from Jaws,
2: he's
3: shark.
2: Good.
0: Uh-huh.
3: And he's like a doctor who gives him more drugs. And he doesn't appear again until the end of the movie.
2: When he's, inside another one of the characters.
3: A woman.
0: Inside a woman.
3: And he pulls off her breast, and it's like a hairy chest. And you're like, what? And then her face comes off, and it's Jaws.
0: Yeah.
3: And he's like, all along, it was me.
0: But wait, we're missing the best part of the entire movie, and that's the butthole monologue.
2: We actually, I brought up the monologue here.
0: And now, a dramatic reading
2: would like
0: of
2: to dramatically read
0: the
2: Logan.
0: Butthole monologue from Naked.
2: It was really good.
0: Lunch.
4: Did I ever tell you about the man who taught his butthole to talk? His whole abdomen would move up and down, you dig, farting out words. It was unlike anything I'd ever heard. Now, this butthole had a sort of gut frequency. It hit you right down there like you gotta go. You know when the old colon gives you the elbow and it feels sort of cold inside and you know all you have to do is turn loose? Well, this... Well, this... What?
2: Guys. Sorry.
4: Well, this... Well, this talking hit you right down there. A bubbly, thick, stagnant sound you smell. A sound you could smell. This man worked for a carnival, you dig, and started with a little ventriloquist act. Real funny, too, at start. He had a number he called the better old. That was a scream, I tell you. I forget most of it, but it was clever. Like, oh, I say, are you still down there, old thing? No, I had to go relieve myself. After a while, the butthole started talking on its own. He would go in without anything prepared, and his butthole would ad-lib and toss the gags right back at him every time. Then it developed sort of teeth, like raspy, incurving hooks, and started eating. He thought this was cute at first and built an act around it, but the butthole would eat its way through his pants and start talking on the street, shouting out it wanted equal rights. It would get drunk, too, and have crying jags nobody loved, and it wanted to be kissed same as any other mouth. Finally, it talked all time, day and night. You could hear him for blocks screaming at it to shut up and beating it with his fist and sticking candles up it, but nothing did any good, and the butthole said to him, "It is you who will shut up in the end, not me, because we don't need you around here anymore. I can talk and eat and poop." After that, he began waking up in the morning with a transparent jelly like tadpole tails all over his mouth. The jelly was what the scientists called UNDT. Undifferentiated tissue, which can grow into any kind of flesh on the human body. He would tear it off his mouth, and the pieces would stick to his hands like burning gasoline jelly and grow there, grow anywhere on him. A glob of it fell. So finally, his mouth sealed over, and the whole head would have amputated spontaneous. Except for the eyes, you dig? That's the one thing the butthole couldn't do was see. It needed the eyes. But nerve connections were blocked and infiltrated and atrophied, so the brain couldn't give orders anymore. It was trapped in the skull, sealed off. For a while, you could see the silent, helpless suffering of the brain behind the eyes. Then finally, the brain must have died because the eyes went out. There was no more feeling in them than a crab's eyes on the end of a stalk.

0: More like rear end of time.
1: Welcome back to Eclectic Boogaloo, the way you can do it if you boogaloo it. I'm your host, Logan Freeman.
2: How's it going?
1: Good. Hi. How are you?
2: I'm pretty good.
1: Who are you?
3: John Harrison.
2: I'm Alex.
1: All right. This is our other co-host, John Harrison.
3: That's me.
1: And our guest tonight,
2: He's been promoted to co-host already?
1: And you're our guest.
3: Moving up.
2: Hey, crazy.
1: All right. This is something I think you'll find interesting, Alex. Okay, so during the commercial break, John and I were looking at trivia for Naked Lunch on IMDb.com. Mm. I don't think you're ready for this.
2: Mm-hmm.
1: Like Billy, William S. Burroughs was an exterminator and drug addict who accidentally shot his wife during a drunken game of William Tell.
2: Oh, I knew that already.
1: You knew in real life.
2: Yeah.
1: That happened.
2: Isn't that sad?
3: I wonder what he really saw in the movie.
1: Peter Weller turned down the lead role in RoboCop 3 to appear in this movie.
2: What is wrong with him?
3: He probably could have done both. I mean,
2: same role.
3: Yeah.
1: Yeah, whatever. All right, so what are we talking about?
3: A robot police officer, and the other one's RoboCop.
2: It's actually, we're like 10 seconds away from plugging our poops.
1: All right, so we can cut in to plug the poop a little with, I mean, we only need to do that like every now and again.
2: Yeah, true.
1: What's cool grade?
2: Yeah. Great for Naked Lunch.
1: Let's have someone else do the sound effect this time.
2: How about our booth guy?
1: Booth guy, you ready?
2: Ready? Our next segment,
1: Cool Grade.
4: Oh, yeah.
2: Whoa. That was a sexy approach.
1: Yeah, it's gotten sexier and sexier. It went from straight Kool-Aid guy impression to the,
4: oh yeah.
1: Ultra peepee.
5: Oh, yeah.
1: Ultra peepee. John.
3: Okay.
1: John's laughing at whatever he's thinking about. Whisper into Alex's ear. Sorry, audience. We're discussing.
6: Nope.
1: All right. John cannot say something he wanted to say on the air. Confirmed.
3: Sorry, guys.
2: No one would have worked that well. I'm having a hard time picturing that.
1: I honestly don't understand when he was.
3: I would have done it in glasses of mugwump juice.
2: What?
3: Let's just say mugwump juice.
1: You're giving it a mugwump juice?
3: Yeah.
1: A mugwump is the alien ambivalent sexual creature people suck juices out of in the movie.
3: Yeah.
1: And John is giving it a mugwump juice out of
3: a typewriter bug.
1: John, this actually doesn't make any sense. Zero.
3: Did you see this movie?
1: Yeah.
2: That
3: feels like a pretty accurate portrayal.
1: That's true. Alex?
2: I don't know. I give it to Judy Davis is getting shot in the head.
1: I hate you. Booth guy?
6: I mean, I give it like 2 RoboCops.
2: But not a third.
1: No. I give it a Peter Steller.
4: The booth guy's upset with you on that one.
2: He just resigned.
1: You know you love it, though. You know you love it, that.
6: What's he doing, though?
1: What's he doing, though?
6: What's he doing, though?
2: What are you guys doing, though? What is this?
1: No, Alex doesn't know. Did you know a couple of mugwumps can be seen on Mythbusters?
2: I know everything about this.
1: Jamie Hyneman worked on the animatronics for Naked Lunch.
2: I know.
4: Jamie what?
1: Jamie Hyman-im.
3: Jamie Hollandim.
2: Jamie
1: Hollandim. Does that make you laugh, Mark, every time you watch Mythbusters?
4: A little bit.
1: Booth guy's giggling right now still.
2: We're finding a lot out about Booth guy tonight.
1: this Booth guy's time to shine.
3: Yeah.
4: Nah, we're just gonna let it go now.
3: Should be our next guest, Booth guy.
1: All right.
2: No, I'm the guest.
3: Oh.
1: Oh.
3: Sorry.
1: What?
2: Yeah. You assigned me that role.
1: I guess in these last couple minutes, we should talk about what happened to us this morning.
2: Oh yeah. Wow, crazy stuff happened this morning.
3: What happened this morning?
1: Alex, you take it away.
2: We have this crazy wild card of a friend named Enrique Villena.
1: Vanilla, actually.
2: Villena Ice, as we all know him. And I was sitting by myself, enjoying my breakfast, doing my thing. as they say in Spike Lee joints. And then from across the way, I hear,
7: yeah, you know that kid Alex? Yeah, you know, he's kind of dumb. Have you seen Zookeeper? There's a monkey in it. There's a monkey in it.
8: No, yeah, you know that kid Alex? Yeah, he's kind of dumb.
1: That's what I heard when I was with you.
2: That's true. But anyway, regardless of how deep his voice was, Enrique Lena Ice was sitting by himself in the DH, talking mad insults about me to nobody in particular.
1: Absolutely no one.
2: Not just his food. And to make it worse, he was throwing Zookeeper references in there like nobody's business.
1: All over the place. And then he started talking about zoo books.
2: Yeah.
1: And he started to bring out little pamphlets offering subscriptions, and he threw them around. And you know how you know how Enrique only sits in that weird little corner table?
3: Yeah.
1: Yeah, no, he... Mark knows what I'm talking about.
6: I was forced to sit there with Enrique.
3: I sat there with Vanilla Ice. One.
6: And it was not a good time.
3: He kept waving at people.
1: He says
3: he didn't know them.
1: He says you love it, John. True story about Enrique. Enrique sits by the entrance of the dining hall and waves goodbye to everyone who leaves.
3: Or hello.
2: The dining hall is his place. He lives and breathes dining hall. He talks to it. So.
1: And there's someone else he did that was wacky, but...
2: Oh, yeah. What else did he do?
1: I don't know.
2: Ellie.
1: Ellie.
2: Ellie, yeah. He started talking to his friend Ellie at one point, who doesn't exist. While we felt really bad for him talking to himself, so we decided to move over and start a conversation.
1: And then we said something sounds like Elliot. What did we say?
2: We said the name Kelly, actually.
1: Yeah, we needed to text someone named Kelly.
2: Yeah.
1: And he looks up from his food, eyes like a gaze, like kind of like a milky stare.
2: Aglazed.
1: And he's like, you need to call Elliot? And he walked away. And threw up as he exited the dining hall.
2: He was so frightened by this that we needed to contact this Elliot. He had no choice but to leave, murmuring Zookeeper quotes along the way.
1: And as he left, he fell down, and from his pocket out fell links to torrents and food from the DH.
2: Yeah, so I slipped on the Louis season 3 on my way out.
1: He was immediately arrested. He's now in prison.
2: This is basically just for Enrique's parents.
1: We know
2: anyone who's
1: right
2: been
1: now.
2: Concerned over where he is,
6: as well as any information you may have on this Elliot person.
1: Please contact Collective Boogaloo on Facebook.com/ Collective Boogaloo, probably something like that. You can just search us.
2: Yeah,
1: there's only one other page called it, and it's like a knitting. It's like a knitting corporation.
3: Eclectic Boogaloo.
1: Is it really?
3: No.
1: No, it's not. John.
2: It's actually
1: it's Eclectic Boogaloo with an extra O on the end.
2: Is that the it's improv frat boy group?
1: Is the other Google? Okay, search for Eclectic Boogaloo in Facebook. No, the one that just says Boogaloo is the knitting company.
2: The little mascot.
1: Yeah, where we found our mascot, the knitted corn mascot. Uh-oh, there's a new Eclectic Boogaloo on the bot. Whoa. What is that?
3: Wait, guys, I typed electric by accident.
1: John, that's a movie.
3: How do you
1: type electric?
2: Eclectic?
1: You're typing electric, John.
3: Okay, I got it.
1: All right, we're the first one. Well, probably because you're on our page. Oh, and then there's another radio station with more likes than us. Called Eclectic Boogaloo, the Jace and the Dan. So just a shout out
2: to WERS.
1: Jace and Dan's weekly radio show, Tuesday nights from 10 till 1 UK time.
2: Whoa.
1: Tune in on your computer. Oh, and they are alcoholics.
2: That's what their show's about?
1: Well, one of them's drinking Pink Lady. Two likes.
3: Three likes.
1: Eclectic Boogaloo, just like the Eclectic Boogaloo's posts. They're going to like all of them. And it's now 8:58 p.m. I've been your host, Logan Freeman.
3: Your co-host, John Harrison.
2: I've been your co-host?
1: Yeah.
2: Really?
1: Yeah.
2: I've been your co-host, Alex Moran.
1: And in the booth, we got...
6: Mark Lane.
1: Been booth a great guy. Night, guys. Remember, you can do it if you boogaloo.

0: And we welcome you to the first broadcast of Ink.
1: Where the pen is mightier than the sword.
0: Yes, indeed it is. This is D, joined by C.
1: Yeah.
0: As in DC Comics. Well, welcome to the show. We're going to have a lot of fun talking about the major properties, names that you know and love. Because they're so popular now on TV and in film, but they all originated from comic books. So just to give you a little bit of background on both of us, for me, I've been a big DC fan since age 5. I was introduced to the TV versions of the characters like Batman and the Super Friends, and then a Super Friends comic where they tangled with the Scarecrow. That was my very first comic. And moving on later in life, not just a random issue here or there, but I became a serious collector of the Wolfman Perez Titans in the 80s. They can do no wrong. That is the platinum standard of comic book writing.
1: That's interesting because I think my first comic that I remember mainstream was a Batman with the KG Beast in it. And I believe it was a Wolfman Aparo DeClaro issue, and I think that was early 90s. Maybe I was in like 6th grade, something like that.
0: Word.
1: But the earliest comic that I remember was my dad bringing me home. It was Scrooge McDuck, because they had him in the stand there where he used to buy lunch, and I just remember running out to the car and being like, oh, what comic did you bring me home? And it was always Scrooge McDuck.
0: Scrooge McDuck. Well, to get things started, we're going to dive into some news with Planet Bugle. That's going to be the feature where we talk about the comic book news, the things that you'd hear around the comic book shop, focusing on title changes, the creative team changes, new characters and the like. And we've got a couple of things lined up for you for today's show. Let's begin with Superman Doomed.
1: Yeah, so this is an interesting way of presenting Doomsday, I thought, as kind of, you know, a virus that Superman could essentially inhale. I also liked the way that they portrayed him as having this kind of aura of death around him. Everywhere he went, essentially, on the Earth, everything died. Humans couldn't get close to him. Other superheroes couldn't get close to him. It was just a really interesting take on the character, and also having the, you know, Superman have the moral dilemma of whether or not he should actually kill another living being, and especially the way in which he kills Doomsday at the end by, you know, ripping him in two was pretty graphic. So it's definitely a new take on the kind of Boy Scout Superman, and, you know, it's also a real departure from the kind of knockdown, drag out fight that Superman Doomsday, you know, originally was. And even the, you know, second series they had where Superman Doomsday fought, I believe it was a series of 4 comics, larger issues where Superman had a mother box and a sword at one point, I think, and he was relying on technology from New Genesis to fight Doomsday, because essentially Doomsday had evolved beyond Superman's ability to kill him.
0: Well, let's back up a little bit, because you mentioned it's a new Superman, like this whole moral dilemma. Doesn't he always have that dilemma, and then he goes and he kills anyway? Like, how many people has Superman killed
1: honestly,
0: at this point in his career?
1: I'm not sure. I thought that Doomsday really was the first, at least in the series that I've read. I don't follow Superman super closely. It's not been one of the titles that I've collected regularly. I, you know, just picked it up with the New 52 started primarily, and then really started following it with Wonder Woman, Superman, but I really, that was the first time I ever experienced him actually killing someone, I guess, outside of the original Doomsday, which he really didn't kill anyway, and who, you know, really didn't kill him. So my take always was that he had this moral dilemma that he just refused to kill, and he, you know, never really did.
0: But then you get Doomsday, and that's a reason where you really have to let loose.
1: Right.
0: You really have to give it all of your power.
1: Right, exactly.
0: So then, okay.
1: Yeah, all right. Either kill him or let him destroy the Earth, and, you know, that's really not a decision in most people's minds. I mean, Superman obviously did the right thing, and then he pays for it by, you know, inhaling the virus and, you know, becoming, or on his way to becoming, you know, Doomsday himself.
0: Now, see, I haven't read it all, and you know the reason why? The reason why is because it's another one of those stories. The concept seems great. The artwork seems great, but it's always told across multiple titles. Right. I hate getting roped in like

0: that. I want to see one artist representation of Superman or of Doomsday or whoever the supporting characters will be, because the next artist doesn't handle it the same way, and so the book can feel uneven in the end. Did you find that with Superman
1: Doom? I haven't actually finished it. I'm 2 weeks behind at this point, but I was really kind of leery of it, especially after I read the one shot where he actually killed Doomsday. I didn't exactly understand where they were going to go from it, and I thought, well, this was actually kind of a terrible idea to have Superman be getting sick, you know, from Doomsday and becoming Doomsday himself. But I really actually enjoyed it. I mean, I think, if I'm not mistaken, it runs in, you know, the main Superman title with Greg Pakka writing, and then I believe it's in Wonder Woman Superman as well. And I can't remember if there was any others. And I actually did collect outside of Superman Wonder Woman just to read the story. And I thought it was interesting. It hasn't, you know, played out yet. I like the take of Superman being with Wonder Woman. I like, you know, the interaction of the two female characters, Lana and Wonder Woman, and how, you know, Superman basically teams them up if in case he's trouble or gets in trouble or needs help. And they, you know, contact each other over the phone to try to help Kal. And, you know,
0: it's all good. It's all good.
1: So,
0: if you're just tuning in, you are listening to Ink, Where the Pen is Mightier Than the Sword. It's the premiere of the Comic Book Shop Talk show.
1: Yeah. But anyway, I mean, it was an interesting, you know, juxtaposition of the tertiary characters of Superman. And I think that's what I enjoyed more. Seeing Lois and the take on Lois, where she's actually kind of betraying Superman, you know, and working with her father.
0: Talk a little bit more about that, because we all know, and a little bit later on in the show, we're going to talk about the New 52 and some of the new precedents that have been set with Origins that have been tweaked only slightly. But with Lois, that's a major departure, because Superman and Lois are no longer an item.
1: Right, they're not an item, and he feels as though she's been possessed, or the other characters, Wonder Woman and Lana, feel that Lois is somehow possessed to be doing this thing, because she's writing a series of reports basically, you know, saying Superman was a hero, but now he's this, you know, Doomsday character, and we need to kill him, you know, basically destroy him like her father wants in the military, and her father, you know, has always wanted, and she's always been against him and never taken his side. And so it's a different departure. It'll be interesting to see how it plays out, if in fact, you know, she is possessed, or if in fact she believes what, you know, she's writing for the Daily Planet. You know, not to mention the fact too, then the whole series where, you know, coming up to this, they talk about the blog that Superman works for actually breaking the story of Superman, Wonder Woman being together. You know, so it's been, I don't know, I feel like at least recently in that title in particular, the character's change has been pretty interesting.
0: All right, well, let's continue inside Planet Bugle. Let's find some more dirt that we can unearth on Ink, Where the Pen is Mightier Than the Sword, here on ETIN. I am D, joined by Kevin. I guess we're using our, this is our pilot show. So for me, I'm not sure if I want to be who I am on the air on music radio, or if I want to be Howie D. I don't know who I want to be.
1: See, I'm never who I am, so it's okay to go with Kevin.
0: Yeah, I need an origin story, you know. Actually, we have a feature dedicated to origins that's also coming up a little bit later. But to continue with Planet Bugle, a salute to the Daily Planet and Daily Bugle, where you talk about news, let's talk about the Justice League for a minute. We had three Justice League teams at one point in the New 52, Justice League Dark, Justice League that kicked off everything, and then Justice League America, which was kind of the counter Justice League team. And upon the conclusion of the Forever Evil story, which spun out of the Trinity War, now we have Justice League United, and it's a team, characters that you know, that have been put together. I think they're only on the second issue right now. Stargirl plays a big role on this team. She really proved herself in Forever Evil. She took on a lot of baddies, although she didn't realize she was doing it. She was in a dream world all brought on by Despero. So she's one of the major players on the team. You've got Martian Manhunter, Hawkman, Arrow, Green Arrow, Animal Man. You have a lot of familiar characters, but why are they in Canada? I just don't know why they decided that was the thing to do.
1: There was an interesting Robin Williams joke, I think it was him, where he said, you know, Canada's like a loft apartment over a really great party. So, well, you know, maybe, I don't know. It's like we were talking about before with Alpha Flight, you know, why is it necessary to make them from Canada?
0: I know. And what I had said was, well, they'd always been in Canada.
1: Right.
0: But with the Justice League, even with the launch of the New 52, I'd always thought, well, wait a minute, they mean Justice League of America. It's mm-hmm. always been JLA. Mm-hmm. And then came the distinction, like a few months later, no, it's not Justice League of America. You actually have mm-hmm. a team of Justice League of America, but you know the Justice League now.
1: Right.
0: So for years of continuity, there's a JLA.
1: Mm-hmm.
0: Eventually, we had JLI, JL International. But Justice League United, which is really Justice League Canada, I can't really say I'm feeling it right now. Maybe down the road they'll unearth some characters and make it seem really interesting. But right now the approach seems to be take these characters, put them in Canada, and from there we're going to launch them into these grand outer space adventures.
1: Right. You know, and I blame climate change. I mean, now that all the glaciers have melted and there's actually a Northwest Passage in Canada where, you know, ships can traverse and trade. I mean, maybe they're there to protect that. Who knows? They're going to fight the Russians out of, you know, Antarctica and claim it for Canada.
0: Well, hopefully I'm not the only person that's reading it if they want to keep that property around. Although the artist on it, Mike McKeown,
1: mm-hmm.
0: I think is how you pronounce his name. He's pretty good. He did some work with the Titans, and as you know from the Wolfman Perez Titans, I'll try anything Titans. It's kind of like Chinese food. I might try anything Chinese food, at least just once. And if I'm not feeling it after that, I'll stay away. But he's done some really good work, and the artwork is clean, but the stories, so far, they're just not pulling me in.
1: Mm-hmm.
0: So we'll see if that stays around. Now, a story, a title that isn't having this issue at all, that I'd love to say is really popular with everyone, but I think is kind of underrated, is Earth 2.
1: Agreed.
0: The changes with Earth 2 during the course of the past year, they changed their writer. They still have Nicola Scott on pencils. She is phenomenal. Every single page that she draws just oozes comic book beauty. Mm-hmm. You love her work.
1: Mm-hmm.
0: And even with the new writer, I think they've actually upped the game. Now what you have going on is continuous battles and this perpetual war. Like, Earth 2 is nothing like what it was in previous continuity. Mm-hmm.
1: Yeah, and I was really worried about that, too, when they switched off from James Robinson. I really have enjoyed his work in the past, and he was doing a fantastic job. And when Taylor took over, I was going to be, you know, interested to see how it went or worked. And I think the writing's actually improved. The storyline's improved. You know, they've introduced the second Kryptonian, who I assume is going to be Superboy, and he's a pacifist, and, you know, basically...
0: How awesome is that?
1: Yeah, it's really interesting. And then the whole Green Lantern, you know, hearkening back to a Harbinger, or not a Harbinger, but a... representing the Earth, you know, the will of the Earth to heal itself, and that's where he gains his power, kind of almost harkening back to Alan Scott rather than, you know, the traditional Green Lantern Corps. And then you have, you know, the Flash character, who's kind of like a Jay Garrick character, is then infused with, you know, the speed of a god rather than, you know, the speed force.
0: But, you know, before you even go through, like, the whole cast of characters, what we've seen so far in the series, it doesn't make a difference who the character is. You might not want to get too comfortable with them because they can get off, mm-hmm. like, at any point.
1: Yeah.
0: We had Red Arrow, I think, maybe for, like...
1: 2 issues, 3 issues?
0: Well, in the beginning, we did see a glimpse of him, mm-hmm. I think, like, in some of the very earlier issues. But mm-hmm. then he really came into the forefront as they were in battle.
1: Right.
0: And then he's gone.
1: Yep.
0: Mm-hmm. I wonder what's going to happen to Dr. Fate,
1: mm-hmm.
0: Because he's just not been right since he just, like, totally stomped him. You know, it stomped him at high speed, mm-hmm. probably. So that's something to consider, is that none of the characters, they'll introduce them for a reason, but they're not irreplaceable. Yeah.
1: My question is, though, how does it end? I mean, you know, they've brought forth all these interesting storylines, you know, Lois being the Red Tornado, Superman being turned by, you know, Darkseid, into attacking the Earth as kind of the ultimate weapon. Like, how does it end exactly? I mean, is Superman going to snap out of it and, you know, realize everything that he's done, all the people that he's killed, you know, and how is he going to deal with that? Or, you know, is he going to be killed himself somehow? Maybe the Thomas Wayne Batman character? I mean, there's so many real interesting possibilities for the storyline and how it can end. It's, you know, a lot different than what we've traditionally seen in comics, and I think that'll be interesting.
0: Or do we just have this be the status quo, mm-hmm. for Earth 2? It's always in a perpetual state of some battle in this major war. Mm-hmm. Now, at some point in time, and we'll probably get into it in the Fireside Chat, as the New 52 will be our topic. If you're just tuning in, you're listening to the premiere broadcast of Ink, where the pen is mightier than the sword. I am D, joined by Kevin, and we are here to talk comics. And one of the things about that could make Earth 2 really interesting is that there's always this war going on until Darkseid comes back. Mm-hmm. And then maybe there's some kind of a final battle that happens then.
1: Yeah, that's an interesting idea. I always considered it kind of a mini series, not mm-hmm. in the sense that it was like 6 issues or limited edition, but that it wasn't going to go on forever, and that there would be some kind of, you know, penultimate showdown between, you know, Darkseid, Superman, you know, whatever. But your idea is it's a good point. Maybe it does continue to exist, and the de facto villain in this, you know, Earth, or this universe is Superman, and in cahoots with Darkseid. Maybe he's not being coerced or, you know, corrupted. I don't know. That's an interesting idea.
0: Because we've already had the concept of the evil Superboy.
1: Right.
0: Now, he didn't start off that way from Earth Prime. He didn't start off that way, but once he went to the dark side, that was it. Mm-hmm. You know, Superboy is just badass, or just evil, just, you know, life was not valued to him. And maybe that's what you have now. They've, instead of having it be the evil Superboy, what if Superboy is the hero, and you have so many different twists, like the whole pacifism?
1: Mm-hmm, I think so.
0: The pacifism nature?
1: Oh, the, yeah, I don't know.
0: The pacifistic nature. Yeah. The pacifistic nature.
1: He doesn't like to fight.
0: Of Superboy. Yeah, exactly. And so that could be a twist on the evil Superboy, that you don't have him. In fact, he has a heart of gold. And meanwhile, you've got this evil Superman.
1: Mm-hmm. But even with the evil Superboy, there was the good Superboy, you know, clone Connor. You know, so I don't know. That would be interesting to see if, you know, he is, because he's a Kryptonian, he's not a clone, clearly. So those roles may be, you know, reversed. I don't know.
0: And, you know, did we mention at all? I don't know if we did. We know that DC has a big push for diversity. You see a lot of LGBT characters like Batwoman showing up in the titles. Oh, yeah. In this case with Earth 2, the interesting note is that Superboy is actually African American.
1: Uh-huh. And Green Lantern is gay.
0: Yeah, and Green Lantern is gay. Mm-hmm. Aquawoman, who we've met, she appears to be African American. Mm-hmm. What other diversity did we get from Earth 2?
1: I'm trying to think, is Dr. Fate? Is he he's not Caucasian, white.
0: Is he Indian?
1: I think
0: maybe?
1: I want to say he's like Indian or an Arab.
0: Yeah.
1: Or Persian. Gotta be careful.
0: Yeah, we do need to be careful.
1: No, but I mean, your point's well taken. I mean, you know, there's a lot of articles out there about race in comics, and it's an interesting topic. I mean, you look at some of the sidekick characters. You know, I just read an article about that in the 1930s and 40s, and how the sidekicks were used basically to portray this, you know, racial Eurocentric stereotype. You know, and even moving forward in the 60s and 70s, primarily the, you know, strong male, you know, figures were the lead in comics. And even to today, I mean, why hasn't there been a Wonder Woman movie? I mean, that seems like an awesome platform, you know, for, we have like, you know, 10 Batman movies that suck, and we don't have a single Wonder Woman or attempt at Wonder Woman.
0: But we did get an animated Wonder Woman movie.
1: Yeah, that's true.
0: I don't know if that counts.
1: Yeah. No, not in the realm that I was thinking. I mean, you look at the Green Lantern movie. I mean, I love Green Lantern, but my God, that movie was so awful.
0: And we'll be talking a little bit more about comic properties on TV and in film. The name of that feature is Touchscreen. We're going to take a break right now, and we'll be back with more of Ink, where the pen is mightier than the sword, on ETIN.

0: Welcome back to Ink, where the pen is mightier than the sword. We took a quick break right there, and that musical interlude was the theme from the Teen Titans as they appeared on the Cartoon Network. This is D in the studio with Kevin, where the pen is mightier than the sword. We are giving you some comic book talk, comic book shop talk.
1: How many iterations of Teen Titans cartoons have there been? There was one on Cartoon Network, then there was Young Justice, right? Which was more recent, it was canceled.
0: But you know, I wouldn't even reconsider Young Justice like an iteration of Titans. There were Titans that were in the Young Justice series, but there's Titans Go. There was that original one where that theme came from. And what people forget about is that back in the 80s, when both the Titans and X-Men, they used to always trade for the top spot in Diamond, the
1: Diamond distributors.
0: Yeah, and they used to always trade for the top spot. It would go back and forth between the Titans and X-Men. If it weren't for the Smurfs, there was a version of Titans that had been like episodes completed and in the can. And that probably would have been out there. So that would have been three. And then going back to some real early Hanna-Barbera stuff that they did, think maybe pre-Super Friends, like late 60s, there was a version of Titans that had, I think, all of three episodes.
1: Was Titans Go, was that the one that was kind of the anime version where they were kind of miniature characters where they had the smaller bodies and the big heads?
0: And I think that's the one they're on now. And to be quite honest, I mean, I'm glad to see that the Titans have expanded into all of these other platforms, but they're not the Titans I know and love, so I'm not really feeling that. Even when they brought one of my favorite comic stories, one of my favorite Titan stories, the Judas Contract, when they tried to do it with the original Teen Titans on Cartoon Network, they just couldn't get dirty enough with it for all of the the backstabbing and betrayal and lust and everything that was in there with Deathstroke and Terra. They couldn't deliver. And I'd always heard that there was a made for sale direct-to-video. That's what I'm looking for. Direct-to-video version of the Judas Contract that was done in the way that Wolfman and Perez would have intended it, but it's never seen the light of day. So it's out there somewhere.
1: Kind of like the Tim Burton Hansel and Gretel that they never showed the light of day because the executives were too terrified, but that's another story.
0: Well, welcome to Ink, where the pen is mightier than the sword. This is the kind of talk that you get from us. I'm D, joined by Kevin, and we are giving you that comic book shop talk. Our feature right now is Fireside. It's a salute to the fireside chat concept of old. So just gather around the radio and you can participate vicariously in this conversation about DC's New 52. I would say from what I remember, all of the New 52 came directly out of, I want to say, Flashpoint. But you know what we can't sleep on? And it just occurred to me. The multiverse was already back. The multiverse came back at the end of which crisis was it? We had Identity Crisis. We had another crisis.
1: It's kind of hard to keep them all straight. But I think are you talking about the Weekly 52 series at the end where? I know what you're talking about. Yeah, it is Identity Crisis, right? Where Lex Luthor, or not Lex Luthor, his.
0: Well, Identity Crisis, that was. That was the Elongated Man and his wife. Story. But there were like two other crises.
1: But I'm talking about was Alexander Luthor when he harvested the power of the Anti-Monitor and he reached in and he pulled out of the planets.
0: Exactly. And he was the character Libra. And we find out like through the course of the story that it's really him. And so I think that was when we really got the multiverse back, and nothing really came of it. And so,
1: 0 Hour.
0: That wasn't 0 Hour.
1: Really?
0: Zero Hour goes back. Hour was the, I think, that was the follow-up to Crisis.
1: Was it? Okay, that was like in the mid-90s.
0: Yeah, you're but dating thinking, yourself. Yeah, I'm so glad I'm young and I don't know all of this stuff.
1: I was just thinking Libra, and I thought that's where I was introduced to that character, but maybe not.
0: Now, right, anyway. Zero Hour gave us Parallax. And,
1: oh, that's right, yeah.
0: Well, Parallax had already been around, but who else did we get? Hawk, one of the former Titans, he was Monarch?
1: Yeah, I don't remember. I don't remember particularly like enjoying Zero Hour all that much. I think that was about the time when I was really kind of into Green Lantern, and that was right after Hal Jordan was infected with the, you know, at the time we didn't know it, but when he went mad, and then Kyle Rayner took over, and I think that was the Zero Hour was a little bit after that, and it was supposed to explain exactly what happened to Hal Jordan and why he went crazy. Because wasn't he also the Spectre at the end of that too?
0: He became the Spectre later.
1: Yeah.
0: That was he ended up on the road to redemption because mm-hmm. Green Arrow was the one that put him down,
1: mm-hmm.
0: and so you that's have right. to suspend with, your yeah, disbelief. Arrow, yeah, you know, yeah, okay, no one right. else could stop him, right. but Green Arrow could. But they had a great friendship, and Green Arrow is a character we'll have to talk about sometime in our touchscreen feature, just based on the reception of the TV show.
1: Mm-hmm.
0: But the point here is that. The multiverse had already been back, but there wasn't a big shakeup. There was nothing out of the ordinary, and then it happened. Then there was Flashpoint, which that is what changed everything and made it really feel like we had a multiverse.
1: Mm-hmm.
0: Everything launching with Justice League and accepting the fact that this is, and I think at some point we get the backstory, we haven't gotten it yet, but this is 5 years into the careers of these heroes right. who will go on to be legends, but now they're novices. And to me, they're pretty damn good as novices.
1: Well, it was my understanding that the New 52 was basically just supposed to kind of hit the reset button because DC's continuity issues had become so convoluted that even the people that worked at DC didn't understand or remember exactly what happened. I don't know if that's the case, but I mean...
0: It could be. I mean, I think of characters, and of course it would be me to bring up a Titan. I'm going to bring up Titans constantly, get used to it. I love the Titans. Donna Troy,
1: mm-hmm.
0: who had such a convoluted history. It at one point, she was Wonder Woman's sister. Then she was a mystical twin.
1: Mm-hmm.
0: Then she was in our world, on our Earth... the version of Harbinger
1: mm-hmm.
0: From Crisis. So she'd gone through so much and we never felt like we ever got an answer. Who is mm-hmm. Donna Troy? You know,
1: right.
0: what are her abilities and who is she? But with the New 52 rolling out 5 years into the start of the future legendary heroes' careers, I think it is noticeable. A lot of changes, not just the costumes. I think everything that you talked about during Superman Doomed,
1: mm-hmm.
0: He's got more of an edge to him
1: mm-hmm.
0: than he ever had. Take a character like Captain Marvel. In his civilian identity as Billy Batson, he always seemed to be an upright young man on his way to becoming a good man,
1: mm-hmm.
0: Billy Batson being a kid that says the magic word Shazam. And right. then, you know, he's got this magnificent power of the pantheon of gods imbues him with those powers. But Billy Batson in the New 52 is straight up a bastard. I mean, he steals, he drinks beer,
1: mm-hmm.
0: and so this really does feel like it's the multiverse, it's everything that we've known about the continuity of the characters, and they put it into a martini glass and just shook it up and said, okay, here, have this.
1: Mm-hmm.
0: And I kind of like it.
1: Mm-hmm.
0: I don't want it to go back to what it was.
1: Yeah, I don't see how it can at this point. I mean, it would be, I guess, with the, was the 30th anniversary of Crisis coming up that potentially they could, you know, hit the reset button again. But, I mean,
0: well,
1: I just
0: wait a minute. Talk some more about that. What are you referring to?
1: It's the 30th anniversary of the original Crisis with the In that possibly with the Anti-Monitor coming back into the fold after, or back into the scene after Forever Evil, that somehow his powers could be harnessed. And, you know, if DC felt that, you know, the new 52 wasn't progressing in the way that they wanted it to, that they could reset, you know, the origin stories back to, you know, what they were before the new 52, you know, took hold. But I mean, I don't know. I think it's been kind of hit and miss. It's interesting because they had some characters, for instance, like Resurrection Man, who I really like, and I think it was Dan Abnett and Andy Lanning, who also do a lot of the Marvel sci-fi stuff. And I really liked that character. I really liked that title, and it was you know, taken off the shelves. And I assume it was a popularity issue, but it seemed like there was a lot of opportunity with some of these new 52 titles to really expand, you know, and create some new characters. And I don't feel, I guess, like that happened in a lot of ways. I mean, there's Talon, I guess, that came out of the, you know, Court of Owls, and I could be missing some, but it, you know, it didn't seem to me like they kind of seized that opportunity like they could have, you know, and really put resources and effort into new characters instead of just, you know, the same kind of old characters.
0: If you're just joining us, you are listening to Ink, where the pen is mightier than the sword. I'm Dee, joined by Kevin, and we are delivering comic book shop talk. We're inside of our fireside chat feature discussing DC's New 52. Now, you brought up earlier the anniversary of Crisis and maybe that being a way to reset everything. But let's talk about the story that led to even getting a glimpse of the Anti-Monitor. Forever Evil. I thought as a story, the way that it existed on the page, the artwork, I thought was phenomenal. I liked a lot of what I saw of Batman throughout that. But this was a villain story, and it was probably one of the best Lex Luthor stories ever told. And you kind of get roped into thinking that it's anything but that. Mm-hmm. It spun out of the Trinity War, and the whole time that there was the concept of the Trinity. Did it mean Batman, Superman, Wonder Woman? Did it mean Justice League, JLA, Justice League Dark? Like, what? All the concepts of a Trinity, only to then realize, oh, forgot one. Earth 3, you know, and that's where evil comes from. And then there's Pandora, a character I can't wait to talk about in our Act Like You Know feature and talk about her origin and her background. But having come from this great buildup that was the Trinity War, this had nothing at all to do with heroes. This story was all about the villains, and particularly Lex Luthor, and I think that they handled it very well. Mm-hmm. You realize how dangerous all of these villains are, and given that this is the new 52, you don't necessarily know that. Mm-hmm. And so when you get towards like the latter half of the story, and maybe we should have started the show with a spoiler alert, just so people know. But the hell with it. We're already there now. You know, when you see them take apart the crime syndicate in the way that they do, you realize exactly how dangerous they are, but you're just seeing them for the first time. Mm-hmm. So any preconceived notion you had about Black Manta and Aquaman or Captain Cold and Flash, throw it out the window because these are not those same characters.
1: Mm-hmm. Yeah, I don't know. I wasn't as big a fan as you were of Forever Evil. The more that I've come back to think about it, I think I did enjoy it. But the length between the final issue and the second to final issue just kind of, I couldn't recall everything that had happened.
0: What happened there?
1: I'm not sure.
0: Was it all over Dick Grayson?
1: It could have been. I don't know. I know that I worked hard to not know what was going to happen in that last issue because I thought Nightwing was going to be dead.
0: He's leader of the Titans. Hey, who, you know, I had to find out what was going to happen. I tried to hip you to it, but you didn't want the spoiler.
1: That's right. But I mean, it was a good story. I did like that it was a focus on the villains. I really feel like I like Geoff Johns earlier stuff. I feel like with his later stuff, it's been kind of hard to tie everything, pull it all together at the end. And I had a sense that it was a story, but I guess I didn't come away from it thinking, okay, this was a purely villain story, because heroes still played such a big part in it. I mean, it was interesting to note, to see Lex Luthor, and will these changes be permanent? You know, but probably not given his history. You know, is he actually going to be, you know, a good guy for how long? But I don't know. I was kind of disappointed in the end. I wanted to see a bigger change. I wanted to see someone die.
0: Well, I think the big thing was exactly what you alluded to earlier. Mm-hmm. We see the anti-monitor. Mm-hmm. So we now know that for whatever this new 52 Earth is that we're experiencing this whole forever evil on, that there's a greater evil that's already taken down Earth 3, because mm-hmm. that's how the crime syndicate ended up coming to our Earth. We know that Darkseid was the big bad for Earth 2, but it seems like Darkseid and the Anti-Monitor are on a collision course, mm-hmm. because I think the Anti-Monitor mentions Darkseid, which is really interesting, because in the original Crisis, that wasn't the case.
1: Yeah.
0: So that's a great spin, a good battle to have. Do you even get a Monitor again? One of the Crisis, I can't remember which one, but there were multiple monitors. Mm-hmm. They all kind of looked like the Monitor. But then you had there was a black monitor, and then there was an Asian monitor. There was a fat monitor and a real thin monitor, one with gray hair, one with no hair. Mm-hmm. And there were all these monitors. And so you get it. Okay, he's all powerful. He's made himself into all of these different counterparts so that he can help to save all these worlds. But now that might not be the battle that's mm-hmm. at the heart of Crisis. It could be Darkseid versus the Anti-Monitor. And, mm-hmm. and whose side are you on in that battle?
1: Mm-hmm.
0: So yeah, the New 52.
1: I hadn't considered that. That's interesting.
0: The New 52 has got some interesting stuff. Mm-hmm. I like it. You know, outside of the aesthetic and just the costume changes, the origins have been tweaked ever so mm-hmm. slightly. Everything put into a blender, or my favorite analogy, the martini mm-hmm. maker had shook up and said, here, drink this.
1: Yeah, they did some interesting things with Batman too, and some of it I really liked. I think Scott Snyder's run on Batman has had some really good moments. The Court of Owls arc was fantastic. That issue where Batman was in the maze fighting Talon, and you turn the page and you know, it was like you were in the maze because it made you turn the book around. And it was, I mean, that was just one of the most cool moments I've ever had in comics. I couldn't figure out what had happened when I turned that page and I flipped the comic around. But then he followed it up with Death in the Family in Zero Hour, and or Death of the Family, not in the Family. That was a long time ago. And I haven't been too happy with those. I don't, the whole Zero Hour thing really, and didn't quite understand. I mean, you know, you've got the Riddler taking over Gotham somehow. And, you know, I think in one of the issues, it says like it's only been something like 3 months or something. Batman was in a coma, but yet Gotham looks like something out of The Walking Dead. And, you know, how did all that happen? How, you know, with the plant overgrowth, you know, the degeneration of the buildings, the police force, you know, I guess he didn't do a very good job, I don't think, of describing it. And I know I took it as a remake of Frank Miller's Year One, you know, the great graphic novel that Frank Miller wrote that talked about the origin.
0: Classic.
1: And I thought that this was supposed to be Scott Snyder's take on that. Mm-hmm. And I haven't been impressed. But then, you know, he rolled out Batman Eternal, which has been a fantastic story so far.
0: And I haven't been up on that, although I will say I have to throw it to Death of the Family, that I believe was our introduction to Joker.
1: Yeah,
0: in New 52.
1: In the New 52, yeah.
0: And I thought they handled that well. It was, you know, again, it's one of those where you had to read multiple titles. Mm-hmm. They rope you into it. You're going to make the investment if you're really into it. And I don't think they disappointed.
1: But I mean, it was cool. But what was the Death of the Family? What did the Joker whisper in Batman's ear, you know, at the end of the arc? You know, you never find out. The Death of the Family, I mean,
0: he probably said something about Catwoman's pussycat.
1: Yeah, but they made it out to be like such a big deal, you know, that what was going to happen at the end, and nothing really happened. Like, okay, they distrusted Batman. Well, they always distrusted Batman. I mean, you know, nobody died. I mean, it just seemed like I was thinking like another Jason Todd, you know, death in the family, where, you know, Robin when died, and it just kind of ended. Joker may or may not be dead. You know, Dick Grayson may or may not be angry at Batman. You know, Tim Drake is obviously upset at Batman for reasons unknown, and he's going to do his Red Robin thing. But I was just, I don't know, I was really, really disappointed with the end. I thought the story arc leading up to it was really interesting, and it was an interesting take on the Joker. But I don't know, I guess you can see from a lot of the stuff, I'm not always satisfied with the endings of story arcs of comics.
0: But maybe that was a perfect way to set the stage. We're going to have to talk about that a little bit more. You are listening to Ink, where the pen is mightier than the sword. I am D, joined by Kevin, and we are giving you comic book shop talk. We are inside of our fireside feature. Now, it's interesting that you mention all three former Robins. Mm-hmm. Or were they all former Robins? We know that Dick Grayson, in previous continuity, had been Robin. Do we get any kind of a confirmation that that is the case and that all of them had been Robin? Because if it's the first 5 years that Batman has been around...
1: Well, see, and that's another thing with the New 52 is the kind of continuity issues that don't make a whole lot of sense if it has only been 5 years.
0: Hmm.
1: But I don't know, maybe he was just Nightwing, but I seem to recall, maybe I just assumed that he was also Robin before, because, I mean, they get Jason Todd in there, but if I'm not mistaken, was somehow pulled out of another universe during the 52 weekly series, and then they kind of just kept him. So he wasn't the Jason Todd who died...
0: So Joker didn't kill Jason.
1: Not the current Jason Todd. I don't believe so. I think he came from a different continuity. Or maybe he came... No. You know, maybe he came back from the dead. Maybe that was a Blackest Night thing. I can't remember.
0: It goes to my point.
1: Yeah.
0: That maybe this was the story that if we'd collected it all,
1: right,
0: we would understand a little bit more about the Bat Universe and particularly all the Robins, because mm-hmm. it's been 5 years. He's not... the best that he's going to be himself as the right. Batman. So what does that say about all of the different sidekicks?
1: Yeah.
0: And we didn't even mention, did you mention Damian?
1: No, Damian Wayne has probably been one of my favorite Bat characters of the last several years. I mean, I know he came out before the New 52, but and it was actually, I think he was independent of, because Batman Incorporated was the only title that he was in once the New 52 started. So he wasn't really incorporated into that continuity. Well, yeah, I guess he was, because Batman and Robin, that comic book, Batman's trying to find, searching for his body. But that was a little confusing, but I really liked his character. I didn't at first when they brought him out, and especially when he was working with Dick Grayson. I thought he was, you know, he was a hothead. That's how he's supposed to be, you know, Grant Morrison's take.
0: He was a jerk.
1: Yeah, but he kind of grew on me, and I really liked him, and I was very sad that Morrison killed him off. I guess he had every right to, seeing how he created him, you know, in Batman Incorporated.
0: But we're talking comics, and we know that his grandfather is, how do you even say this man's name? Mm-hmm. I've always said Ra's al Ghul.
1: Mm-hmm.
0: I liked Ra's al Ghul.
1: Yeah.
0: And then in the movies, they changed it in like the last movie, it became Ra's.
1: Oh, yeah.
0: So
1: I think I've said Ra's or Ra's. It's
0: like
1: funny.
0: Ra's.
1: I envision names in my head and I can hear the way that I say them in my head, but then when I go to say them out loud, I guess it just doesn't sound
0: you expect
1: the same.
0: It to be something robust, right. Like Ra's al Ghul.
1: Yeah.
0: He'll get you. Not Ra's.
1: Right.
0: That's weak, you know. But right. Knowing that there are the Lazarus pits, you can't help but think that there's a chance that we will see Damian again.
1: Well, we could also see him as another clone. I mean, I think it was in Batman and Robin, you know, they showed that Talia had cloned him multiple times, and that's why she was essentially okay with killing him. So maybe he'll be brought back as a clone. I don't know. They did the quick Damian Wayne storyline, which was interesting. I think that was Andy Kubert who did that. And that was okay. But the Grant Morrison Damian Wayne was fantastic. And I was very upset, because I like to not have spoilers in comics, and I did not see that coming. I showed up at the comic book store and I saw the cover and I started
0: it. Was a surprise.
1: It. Yeah, I took it next door, and I think I was eating some Thai at the MJ Ready, and then I was like, what? I went back in the comic store. I was like, that happened?
0: And it was such a big deal for, mm-hmm. like, every comic shop. I could not find that one issue, and mm-hmm. I hadn't read any of the other issues, so it's like, clearly, I'm Johnny Come Lately. I just want to see what happens here. And I could not get my hand on an issue.
1: Mm-hmm. Yeah,
0: so Batman Incorporated was really popular.
1: It was popular also, but I don't know that it seemed like whenever I would go in to pick up Batman Incorporated, there would only be like four or five issues on the shelf. So I don't know that it was heavily ordered. And it seemed to me like they really kept that a secret. I mean, because maybe I was just oblivious, but I knew nothing about it, you know, up until the moment I walked in. And if I remember correctly, I think I got the last copy that was on the shelf.
0: Wow.
1: And they probably ordered more, but I remember asking, telling the guy at the comic book store telling me, like, basically they were sold out across, you know, all the stores. That's so maybe that'll be the one comic that'll actually be worth something in the next 20 years. The
0: and
1: one
0: you
1: the
0: can't find it.
1: Right, yeah.
0: I mean, that kept me up at night.
1: Yeah. I can't tell you how many X-Men titles from the 90s that relaunched the number one of the Jim Lee covers I had because they were going to be worth so much money. And like then, 10 copies of each, and then now they're worth nothing. Can't even find anybody to take them off your hands.
0: We're going to take a quick break right here. You are listening to Ink, where the pen is mightier than the sword on ETIN.

0: And welcome back to Ink, where the pen is mightier than the sword. I am D, joined by Kevin, and we are giving you comic book shop talk. Right now, our feature is Control Freak, and here's where we talk about comics and video games, past and present. That musical interlude, of course, was the theme from Batman, and the information just went away that I had told me who the hell did it. It was
1: I have no idea.
0: It was Neil somebody.
1: Well, thank you. Thank you for
0: that was a good interlude.
1: Composing that excellent theme song.
0: Okay. On the issue of staying with Batman, I think one of the biggest surprises I got with the current wave of video game consoles with this current generation, the Batman series of games through Arkham, Arkham Asylum, Arkham City, Arkham Origins, I've been hearing is not really a part of that whole world. But then we have Arkham Knight that's coming up. And I think that had to be like one of the most satisfying Batman games. I've played a lot of Batman games. I don't know about you, but the same way that I've got the passion for the comic books, I love to be able to control the characters themselves. So Super Nintendo, I had War of the Gems, and I got to be Wolverine, Spider-Man, Hulk, and that kind of thing. But on the current generation of consoles, the atmosphere, the sneaking around that you do, the way that they always, in the end, it's really hard to pull it all off, but ultimately you're treated to a CMV that gives you Batman being a hero. And you made it possible. If you didn't do the right kind of detective work or button combos in the fight, you don't get these scenes, and they've been awesome. Mm. You're missing out, man.
1: Yeah, I never have been a big video game guy. I mean, I, you know, played some, I guess, regular Nintendo, dating myself again, when I was growing up, and I seem to remember a few Batman games from them, but I was always outside. I grew up in a very small town in the middle of nowhere, so, you know, the people that I was friends with, you know, we just never really played
0: video games. Nobody had video games?
1: Well, I mean, we did. I had the Super Nintendo. I played, like, the Zelda games and stuff, but, I mean, I don't think, I never beat Mario Brothers. I don't think I ever actually beat a Zelda game. I think I came close. I can't really, honestly, I think I beat Final Fantasy III on my DS, you know, that I had when I was traveling for work that I used to play.
0: Now, honestly, Final Fantasy is heavy duty. That's a role-playing game.
1: Yeah, it was a remake of the one for the regular Nintendo. And okay. I always enjoyed Final Fantasy, but I never had the attention span, I guess, to devote that much time to beating games. And the comic book games I always thought were cool. I'm trying to think.
0: Well, you missed some really bad Batman games.
1: Yeah.
0: I think the worst one, it was based on the Batman and Robin film, and it completely sucked. It blew. I mean, everything about it, the level of difficulty.
1: Wait, but the Batman and Robin film with Chris O'Donnell and George Clooney?
0: Yeah.
1: Oh, okay, so then the game fit right in with the movie, right?
0: Yeah, it kept all of that suckiness alive. Yeah.
1: Terribleness.
0: But now, and I think I went into Arkham with that mentality. Mm-hmm. Like, this is going to be just like that. They never get Batman right. And boy, did they ever. And there are points. Arkham Asylum was great. It really enjoyed it. But then you get to Arkham City, and it's so much bigger. And there are so many cameos and Easter eggs that are in it. I mean, it was awesome at various points. You know, Robin appears. You end up seeing Nightwing at various points. And he's got all of his allies, and they're there ready to help him. Of course, Oracle is talking to him. She's still Oracle in the Arkham video game world, although now Barbara Gordon is back to being Batgirl in the new 52.
1: Right.
0: But it's great that you get the cameo with all of his allies. They're ready to help him, and Batman's like, no, I got this. Mm-hmm. Thank you, but you can leave now.
1: Yeah.
0: And I think the moment of Arkham City that had me the biggest fanboy I could possibly be. Actually, there were two. The first moment that made me giddy was the realization that I'm fighting Solomon Grundy. I didn't
1: Born
0: expect.
1: On a
0: yeah, you know, it, you're in the Penguin's Lair, and as you're going to the Penguin's Lair, you see the signs of all these different creatures that he's captured in his lair. It's like his lair is a little weird circus almost. And then one of them is Solomon Grundy, and it's like, no way. And then lo and behold, you end up fighting Solomon Grundy. So that was the first moment. That was awesome. The second moment that really did it for me as a comic fanboy, to be able to play this video game and have this happen, was tracking down Joker, tracking him to his lair. And Joker has all these little tricks and roller coaster cars that, you know, chase sequences and everything. And then I finally catch up with him, and it's a surprise. It's not even the Joker. It's Clayface.
1: Oh.
0: And then you have this showdown with Clayface while the Joker is watching. And it's just totally awesome. It's a great game. And I haven't played Origins, but I know that Origins will give you the chance to fight Deathstroke and some of his other villains that they've now added to his backstory, because Deathstroke actually he had nothing at all to do with Batman or even Green Arrow. Like he's a part of the series Arrow. Deathstroke was, and I've got to say this, yes, a Titans villain. So it's kind of cool that they keep him around and they're using him the way that he is. But the next Batman game is going to be Arkham Knight. And that's going to be the close of the series. And it's like as quickly as I had a prejudgment about the game, thinking Batman and Robin, this is going to suck. And it's going to be on a PlayStation 3 and suck on that. This is going to be terrible. They actually got the job done. And I'm about ready to complete a trilogy of Batman games. Like, never saw that coming. And that is Control Freak. On Ink, where the pen is mightier than the sword, we're now going to turn things over to Touchscreen and talk about comic properties on TV or in film. Film being the operative term for this premiere broadcast. Mm-hmm. Take it away, Kevin.
1: Well, I think we were going to talk about why Marvel is capable of producing a corpus of excellent movies based on its characters, and DC is not. Is it related to control, where Marvel has a centralized control of all of its properties and DC does not? I'm not really sure.
0: Well, you know, I think you need to be careful what you call a good film. Is it the special effects? Is it the makeup that can make Mystique look like it's really Mystique?
1: Literally, I'm just talking
0: look
1: bare
0: like
1: bones
0: Nightcrawler
1: here.
0: I mean, are we seeing good stories of these comics? We know the continuity, and they always change it. Remember Daredevil? Mm-hmm. And we had a African-American Kingpin. Mm-hmm. You know, to me, that's like having Tom Cruise be Kunta Kinte in Roots. You know, some things you just leave it alone. There was nothing wrong with the way it's supposed to be. So I don't know. I think Marvel has put out more movies, but I don't know that they've always reached the caliber of some of the excellence, like the Dark Knight trilogy.
1: Yeah, but I mean, the Dark Knight trilogy, to my mind, was really the first series of good movies that DC put out. I mean, Daredevil, Fantastic Four, I mean, those weren't the best movies, but they were at least entertaining. I could watch them. Green Lantern was awful. Most of the Batman, all the Batman Joel Schumacher movies were terrible.
0: Good
1: the
0: point.
1: Superman original reboot was terrible. The most recent one, Man of Steel or whatever, was okay. That was all right.
0: Man of Steel was good. Mm-hmm. I enjoyed it.
1: But I mean, I don't know. Maybe the characters don't lend themselves as well to movies, or I mean, I don't know. It just seems like the storylines are always terrible. You know, they're convoluted. The acting is always bad. It's just, it doesn't maintain my interest. Like, you know, it's not a rollicking, fun, good time like Avengers or Iron Man or Thor, you know. And those movies have their issues too. But I can watch them and be entertained, you know, with a lot of the DC movies that have come out. I'm not entertained. And I think a lot of times they're leaving a lot of their best characters on the shelf. A Wonder Woman movie would be fantastic. A Flash movie.
0: You just want to see her in that bathing suit, don't you?
1: No, I just think she's a character that lends herself well to the big screen, and they don't really develop it. I mean, there's this focus on, you know, Batman, Superman, and they just keep hitting that hammer, you know, that nail over and over and over again. And with Marvel, I mean, there's a much wider breadth of characters that are incorporated into their movies. I mean, especially with the Avengers, you had Hawkeye, you have Black Widow, you know, and I mean, they could be in standalone movies. You have the Captain America movies, which both of them have been fantastic. I mean, when I heard Chris Evans was going to be Captain America, I thought, oh my God, no way. And then I saw the first movie and he was fantastic. And he was
0: he's local too. Yeah. So props to the homeboy.
1: Really? He's from Boston?
0: Sudbury.
1: Oh, okay. I didn't know that. Interesting. Yep. But I mean, you know, it's just when I have faith when Marvel says they're putting out a movie. When DC

0: honesty, I think they take the time to do it right for certain characters, and they're going to continue doing more of that. There was a roadmap that I've heard is rumored that the Batman versus Superman isn't actually the sequel to Man of Steel. Mm-hmm. That's like an in-between movie to introduce characters who will ultimately be in the Justice League. Mm-hmm. The sequel to Man of Steel will follow Batman Superman. Mm-hmm. And then following the sequel to Man of Steel, we get Justice League.
1: Yeah.
0: In between, I read something about Shazam, and there's another character. I think that they just want to be careful, and they want to make sure that if they're going to do it, they want to do it right. They're going to do it right with the Holy Trinity. Mm-hmm. And so you end up with more Batman and Superman than anything, and Batman is the most recognizable. Hell, he's celebrating the 75th birthday, so...
1: Yeah, but I guess I'm just, you know, thinking more in the last like 20 years. And the thing is, it's, you know, character development, I think, is a lot of it too. The Batman, you know, the Dark Knight Rises, yada yada. The character
0: Academy
1: development
0: Award
1: was,
0: winner,
1: was good.
0: Heath Ledger.
1: You know, I mean, the character development was awesome. They had excellent actors portraying, and they had a good story. And a lot of their other movies, they don't necessarily do that. And it seems like they rely more on special effects, like in Green Lantern, and big names, you know, Ryan, what's his name, who played Hal Jordan.
0: I know who you're talking about.
1: I can't remember his name. Coming out. But I mean, and that
0: we
1: was,
0: really,
1: you know,
0: enjoyed that film,
1: yeah,
0: didn't we?
1: why can't you rely on building characters instead of special effects? And why throw Sinestro and Parallax and all these different things in there? Why not just have a movie about, you know, Hal Jordan's relationship with Carol Ferris and, you know, what that means to be a hero.
0: Some of those effects were cool, though, in that movie, man. It's just that the plot was, to me, see-through, mm-hmm. Considering how deep it can be with Green Lantern and the core. They went for a more comical approach, mm-hmm. almost. And
1: but that's what Marvel does so well, is they, you know, it's... a comical approach. They have fun with the characters. The movies are fun. You know, it's not...
0: I never thought of X-Men as fun. When you start off and you're showing me scenes from the Holocaust, that's not fun.
1: Yeah, no, the first maybe X-Men, that part wasn't fun. But I mean, you know, when the Avengers is fun, Iron Man's fun, Thor's fun. You know, even the most recent, you know, X-Men, the X-Men has a serious, you know, message about what it's like, you know, to be ostracized. But they were also interesting character-driven movies. They weren't fun, but they told a story. You know, I mean, Green Lantern wasn't fun, nor did it tell a story. The Batman movies before the, you know, Dark Knight trilogy, you
0: the
1: know,
0: Nolan reboot.
1: Yeah, they weren't telling a story, and they weren't fun. I don't know. It's whenever you make blanket statements, you know, you're always opening yourself up to criticism. So I wouldn't say that Marvel is always better than DC, or DC is always better than Marvel in that sense. It's just the movies recently that I have enjoyed more have been related to Marvel characters.
0: And you are listening to Ink, Where the Pen is Mightier Than the Sword. I am D, joined by Kevin. We are giving you comic book shop talk in the form of Touchscreen, our feature where we talk about comedy properties on TV or in film. You know, you're not the only one who enjoyed those movies. The box office also enjoyed those movies, because I think that the highest grossing film, probably like damn near of all time now, is Avengers. Mm-hmm. So clearly you're not alone in having enjoyed that. I think what we have to accept is that where Marvel has a nice control over the box office and with the silver screen, I think that DC has more control over the small screen. Mm-hmm. And you get more of the animated movies like the Justice League War that they released. It was direct to video. It was awesome. I thought that it did a pretty good job retelling the origin of the mm-hmm. Justice League that we saw in New 52. And then they have the series, like you mentioned, Titans and Titans Go. And there's Arrow, which I can't wait until we get the chance to talk about that. Arrow is a phenomenal series mm-hmm. that... knowing DC the way that I do, I just still didn't really have it in me when I heard, oh, Arrow, yeah, I'll watch that, sure. Mm-hmm. I watched a couple of episodes, and okay, I have to admit, Laurel Lance does have something to do with it. The actress that plays Laurel Lance, she brings a lot to the character.

0: I'll say. And that's, you've got the Flash coming out of that show. Mm-hmm. There was another spinoff that was rumored to have been happening as a result of what they're doing with Arrow. Before Arrow as a sensation, you had Smallville. Mm-hmm. You also had Lois and Clark going back a long ways. And I think that it's always been that way, that DC can do a great job for something. Maybe that's what it is, weekly. Something that's more closer to comic book and being serial in nature.
1: Sure.
0: And they do better at that, where Marvel likes to show these fantastic things. Because what's the new movie? The Guardians of the Galaxy.
1: Yeah.
0: I don't even know these characters, and I feel the need, because everything I've seen looks kind of hot. I want to check that out.
1: And the Marvel space stuff is great, and the Guardians of the Galaxy, you know, as a title, has been awesome in the past, and the characters individually have been awesome in the past, and I think it looks great, and we'll see. Chris Pratt, I think, was an inspired choice for Star-Lord, so we'll have to see. But, you know, I like a lot of the Marvel space stuff, and so, you know, that's why I'm kind of looking forward to it. Maybe it's because, you know, for a long time I was much more of a fanboy for DC than I was for Marvel, so it bothers me a little bit more when DC, in my mind, doesn't pull it off, and I'm willing to give Marvel a little bit more leeway. But, you know, who knows?
0: Well, thank you for joining us with Touchscreen, and thank you for joining us for the premiere broadcast of Ink, where the pen is mightier than the sword. I am Dee, joined by Kevin. Tune in to hear us probably every Thursday. We'll try and bring this to you if we can, but we wanted to get one show in the can so that we could see if we can do this, and I think we've definitely proven that we can. Thank you for listening to Ink on ETIN.

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0: Beautiful.
1: Ugh. It's with a weary heart that we arrive here today at Pop's funeral.
0: Ugh.
1: It's a sad day, but also a joyous
0: it's
1: one.
0: A,
1: we
0: it's
1: get
0: a
1: to
0: sad
1: honor
0: day.
1: We get to honor one of the greats.
0: And also we get to experience later in the show Pop's ghost, who is coming to his
1: Hey, we don't know about that yet, Ryan.
0: He told me he was coming, Steven.
1: When did he tell you that?
0: He told me the other day. He called me on his little heaven cell phone. Oh, hold up. I see Xavier. He came.
1: Yeah, Xavier was a little bit late today. You know, he's all torn up about the whole death of the Pop. So, he was crying in his room. He was all holed up. And now he's here. So, this is Stephen Meyer coming at you straight from ETIN, Emerson's very own Emerson College Radio. Ooh, boy. Ooh, boy. We got a show for you tonight. We got a funeral. We got some music. We got some classic banter. It's all here at Outlaw Boston, Emerson College's only bastion for outlaw country music in the northeast of the United States. And I think that's undeniable.
2: I think it's a fair assessment.
1: Yeah, I mean, what other bastion could there be?
2: The little Mason Lodge across the street?
1: That's not for outlaw country, though.
2: Well, I mean, it's a bastion.
1: It's a bastion
2: for something.
1: Yeah.
0: You know who was? You know who was the bastion of outlaw country, truly?
1: Who?
0: Our dear Pop.
1: Poor Pops.
2: It's a sad day.
0: How'd he die again?
1: I think it was a stroke induced by eating too much pepperoni.
0: Oh.
1: Kids, yeah. If you're watching tonight or you're listening on your old transistors, stay away from that pepperoni.
0: I always told him, I said, Pop, stop eating so much pepperoni. Get the cheese pizza this week, buddy. No more pepperoni pizza. But he did it anyway, and he paid for it.
2: Those processed meats are just silent killers. You just don't see it coming, ever.
0: Another thing that causes strokes is pickles, which are called the pepperoni of the ground.
2: Of course.
1: Yeah. Some may say, yes.
2: They're so processed, you can't even buy them at Whole Foods. Where Ryan is wanting to get his shrimp.
0: That's where I like to get my shrimp. You know why?
2: Why?
0: Because the shrimp there, they doesn't have any of the mercury in it, and I can eat it without having to worry about my health. I would pay at least $60 for that shrimp.
2: Money well spent.
1: Money,
2: absolutely. Truly.
1: It's an investment, really, is what it is. Investment for a better tomorrow.
0: I got
2: a whole
0: bag of shrimp sitting in your fridge, Xavier, waiting to be eaten, and I cannot wait to do so.
2: Oh my goodness, you haven't had a shrimp cup in weeks?
0: I haven't had a shrimp cup since, God, it's probably been since like late October at least.
1: Pops was still alive and well,
0: I would share
1: a happier time.
0: I would share a shrimp cup with Pop. That's one of my biggest regrets, is not sharing a shrimp cup with Pop.
1: You never shared one?
0: Not one.
2: He hated shellfish. He would only eat red meat.
0: Only red
1: meat. Because you know what? It was against his religion.
2: It was against his religion. His outlaw religion.
1: Yes.
2: Of which he's the Messiah.
1: Because do they have shrimp in the old Texas West?
2: No.
1: No.
2: It would spoil by the time you got it there.
1: They would die.
2: Oh, for sure.
1: Sand. They need water to live. They need water to thrive.
2: They didn't have the hydro technology to farm raise shrimp like we have now.
1: Not in Pop's day.
0: Pop liked that red meat a little too much, I think, though, because I went to the autopsy of his body and they cut him open, and I swear there had to be like about 120 pounds of old beef just sitting in his system.
1: Just an abscess.
2: How much half-digested, like, pepperoni, spam, and other processed
1: meats
2: were there?
1: Well, that's what I'm saying.
0: More than you would expect.
1: It was just an abscess.
2: I don't know, because I'm expecting a lot.
1: And Snapple tea and sunflower seeds.
0: He did like his lemon tea.
1: Hey, who wouldn't?
0: That's where I got my lemon tea love from, was my dear Pop.
2: Yeah, guys, we were raised on lemon tea.
1: Yes, I would be not but a frail little youngster in what do they call that disease when you look like an old man, but you're like 10?
2: Benjamin Button.
1: No.
2: Benjamin Buttons.
0: Oh, the one where they... Don't they kind of look like lizards? Apologies.
2: Oh, my goodness. Okay.
0: Apologies, but...
1: They do not look like lizard people. They look like old men.
2: Which is nowhere as near as offensive as looking like lizards. I think we can all agree.
1: Yeah, because old people have hearts.
2: They're still human, mostly.
1: Pops is all man.
2: Oh, he was till the day he died. He actually, instead of baby formula, I remember he gave us lemon tea.
1: He gave us lemon tea, just pure lemon tea.
2: And why our bones, like, are so brittle.
0: Yeah. But he would go down to the local Whole Foods on the dusty trail. He'd buy us some of that pure leaf lemon tea and we'd suckle on it all day long.
1: Because there was no mom in our family.
2: No, and if we were being loud or, you know, noisy, he would just put a little of his bourbon in there, too. Which is probably explains another way we came out. We're not right.
1: Not right in the head. Not right in the head, us. Oh, we're so wacky.
2: But it led us to be pioneers for Outlaw in the Northeast. And look at where it brought us. So thank you, Pop.
1: Look at where it brought us, and look at where it brought everyone else in the Northeast community.
2: Oh, for sure.
1: We brought him Outlaw.
2: We brought them culture.
1: We brought them real culture.
2: Step
1: real,
2: one.
1: A real Americans culture.
2: Oh, for sure. Yes.
1: None of this mamby-pamby Nicki Minaj.
2: That goofy European stuff.
1: The electro house.
2: Cure crap. Specifically 1980s, just The Cure.
1: Well, they had some good stuff.
2: I'm taking a specific jab.
1: At what?
2: At anything not Outlaw.
0: That's true, yeah.
1: Yeah.
0: I agree.
1: You know what? You're right.
2: Thank you. Agree. Thank you.
1: You're right. You're not wrong.
2: That's all I ask. Well, no, I'm very right. I'm vomiting in my shoes.
1: What kind of trash was that?
2: That was garbage. Jules, that was garbage.
0: At Pop's funeral?
2: Low blow. At Pop's, yeah, of all places.
0: At Pop's funeral.
2: Oh, goodness.
1: The thought of his dead ears having to succumb to that.
3: Just that top 40 trash. I won't allow it.
2: You've soiled his spirit.
0: Thank goodness his ghost hasn't arrived yet, because he would be
1: he would slap you
0: spirit.
1: Silly. When is he scheduled to arrive?
0: I'm not sure. You can never tell with Pop. He'll come riding in on his ghostly stallion, his pale mare.
1: He's knocking at the door, but we're not letting him in yet.
0: No, it's not time.
1: Let him wait a little bit. Let him wait a little bit.
2: Yeah, open the coffin later. Let it be.
1: Get out the blood of a suckling pig. we got it. It's part of the ritual.
2: You paint like a pentagram, but it's more like a sheriff's badge in this situation.
1: Oh, yeah, you got a little... Get the little circles at the end of it. That's how you know it's real sheriff stuff.
2: They say you try to live outside the law always catches up. That's what we live by as outlaws.
1: Well, it's not what we live by. It's just something we have to remember.
2: Oh, I suppose, yeah.
1: Yeah.
2: Be wary.
1: Beware. Beware.
2: At all times. Of the law.
1: Of the law.
2: Which is like the Satan of our religion.
1: Of the bay.
2: Sea Slurp Bay, specifically.
0: Oh, boy.
1: We don't need it to get into Sea Slurp.
2: No, we're not going to.
1: That's another show.
2: Yeah, next week.
1: Ugh. So who's invited to this funeral? I feel like we got a whole litany. I think. Chris Hansen might make an appearance.
2: I think Aaron Sorkin was invited.
1: Aaron Sorkin.
2: He didn't RSVP, but I don't think he would anyway.
1: Ugh. He's a bit above that.
2: Yeah, seriously.
1: If you invite Aaron Sorkin, he's going to show up. He's got nothing else to do.
2: He's done so much with the written word and the spoken word that, like, you can't expect him to do anything.
1: No.
2: You just let it happen. And you know, enjoy it.
1: You jive with the Aaron Sorkin vibes.
2: Oh, you really do.
1: You gotta.
2: Gotta love that newsroom.
1: You can do it. Gotta love other things he's done.
2: West Wing. Sports Night.
0: What?
2: Social Network. These are all things that he's done. In the future, Jobs.
0: I hate the newsroom. That is just
1: newsroom is a truly dire program.
0: That stupid little speech he gives in the first episode.
1: Oh, I want to slap that man silly.
2: People love that crap. That's like fedora twirling.
1: Yeah,
2: you know
1: much.
2: That's 101 for them.
1: It's in the first page of the laminated manual.
0: they post it on their Facebook feed so their conservative grandmother can get all hot and bothered by it.
2: Yeah.
1: Ugh, but not us.
0: Not just by
1: artists.
0: Their anger at the sentiments, but also by that hot man, Jeff Daniels.
2: Also, isn't the whole concept of that show that they're basically doing the news of a year before?
1: Yeah, it's
2: it's like the cheapest thing you could do.
1: It's very stupid.
2: Perspective wise, because you have the the grace period of a year for everything to pan out for you to be that was a good thing and that was a bad thing.
1: Hindsight is 20/20.
2: Yeah, exactly.
0: I remember, I watched a little clip from that once where it was, about, the Gabby Gifford shooting or something. Oh. And they played...
1: What is...
0: That, you know that Arizona...
1: the senator who got shot in the head.
0: Who got shot, yeah. But ended up living. There is, the scene when that happened and, this stupid person, got out of the chair and started running down the hallway.
2: And oh my
0: slow
2: gosh.
0: Motion and some stupid Coldplay song played in the background.
2: Way to treat it with respect.
1: Was it
2: HBO?
1: Fix You?
0: Yeah, that was the one.
2: Oh my god.
0: Pop hated the newsroom.
1: Pop, we would watch it with him and he would just be fuming.
0: Pop only likes Game of Thrones.
2: Well, that the only two shows he can get past the whole hippy dippy liberal Hollywood culture for
1: mm-hmm.
2: is Game of Thrones and Deadwood.
1: Yeah, of course.
2: He loved Deadwood because he knew a lot of people on that show.
0: He loved.
1: It reminded him of his youth. Yes.
2: Yeah. Those few good years he had as a young man before he immediately turned 55.
1: Peak hours.
2: Yeah, he spent a lot of time at 55. Until he started eating that pepperoni again.
1: Oh, he relapsed.
2: That was worse than the whiskey.
1: He went to the pepperone clinic.
2: Didn't pan out.
1: Didn't work.
2: Didn't pizza pan out.
1: Oh. Didn't panini
0: kind
1: out.
0: Of an off-color joke, Xavier. In
1: this
2: yeah, getting a little ethnic with the Italian-based jokes here at Outlaw Boston.
0: Oh,
2: is this Sting?
1: This is Coldplay, no. You dunce.
2: Oh, okay. I only heard the first couple things.
1: Only
0: just,
1: the few
0: just imagine Jeff Daniels slow motion running down a hall.
1: Oh, is it?
2: Wait,
1: him?
2: It's not. He's the one like running with
0: remember.
2: The news.
0: I don't think it might be. It
1: was
0: might,
1: it?
0: I was think it
1: the
0: was
1: woman
0: the woman
1: character?
0: Yeah, the, like the
2: oh,
0: blonde
2: my
0: woman.
2: God.
0: I think.
1: Oh, like the plucky intern who works
0: yeah,
1: her way
0: the
1: up.
0: Plucky intern, yeah.
2: How did that make it onto HBO? Like
0: I don't know.
2: I would barely expect that on a CBS show.
1: Well, because yeah, the Aaron Sorkin, you'd think he'd be
2: better. I guess.
1: He's not that good. He's too fast-paced.
2: Yeah, I mean, he's definitely got a style, and I appreciate it, and I like a lot of his stuff, but the newsroom just seems so abysmal to me.
1: Ugh.
2: Never seen an episode. I've at most seen, like, 3 scenes from the whole thing.
1: I've seen the speech at the beginning, and oh, that was, like, their little statement. Nuh-uh, not for me, not for me.
2: That's true. But that kind of sums up the whole show. It's just like, we're going to be even-handed and unbiased.
1: Ugh.
2: No, you're not.
1: Pop, we would just watch with Pops and smoke would come out of his ears and you'd
0: I remember one day how Pop loosed his hair. We were watching an episode of the newsroom and his hair just caught on fire because he was so angry and it burned off.
2: He looked like a fiery Medusa.
1: And that's really maybe the way I remember him. Just a fiery Medusa.
2: And you know, if you looked at him directly in the eyes, he'd beat you with a stone.
1: Well, fiery Medusa because of his passion for outlaw country.
2: And his wonderful hair. Man had hair till the day he died.
1: And he had some self-esteem issues.
2: Yeah, but he loved that hair, though.
1: He did love that hair, but everything else he was kind of iffy on.
2: Very, very choosy about his hair products.
1: Made him sad.
2: He would only wash his hair with a honey and buttermilk.
1: Okay.
2: It didn't smell great, and it wasn't very effective, but it was all natural, and that's what he cared about.
1: Just only that natural
2: Ryan,
1: stuff.
2: I think that's where you got your love for very natural shrimp.
1: For only the organic foods, you know? Only that clutch
0: Pop
1: stuff.
0: Did love his Whole Foods.
2: Oh, very much so.
0: He was a big Whole Foods
2: More than
0: guy.
2: You'd think.
0: Yeah.
1: He would just amble aimlessly down the aisles, just delighted by every item of food he saw. Whether it be a shrimp cup, whether it be that bag of sunflower seeds that he's been keeping his eye on. Ugh.
2: Whether it's all natural lemon tea that he can give to his babies.
1: That unsweetened stuff. You know?
2: Yeah.
1: Ugh. I miss him.
2: And maybe what he'll clear up tonight is the mystery of how we wound up in his care.
1: Well, he gave birth to us, didn't he?
2: But where's the woman?
1: Oh, that's right.
0: Yeah, I thought we came to the conclusion that we like emerged from his body one day. Like he.
1: Well,
0: like
1: we've never gotten a call.
0: Like a creature.
2: Can we ever be sure though? How do we know we weren't just like stolen off a train? Like he cracks the safe and he thinks like I'm gonna find me some gold, and then he cracks it open. He's like, there are 3 babies in this safe.
0: I have a theory.
1: Let's hear it.
0: When he was sifting through the water looking for gold, he caught 3 little tadpoles.
1: Who blossomed to the beautiful frog man we see today.
2: Yeah, he grew us in the outhouse, the only place that was dark and warm enough to house a couple tadpole boys.
1: Well, with some care, with some loving care, and some great pure lemon leaf, we grew.
2: That's all we needed. We knew to stay away from the processed meats and just keep drinking that pure leaf.
1: Mm-hmm. And stay away from the pepperoni, please.
2: Yeah, come on.
1: He had a problem with it when he was a boy. And
2: oh,
1: it'd
2: he
1: be
2: did.
1: A real shame if all that teaching went to waste, you know?
2: I agree.
1: It would be ungrateful.
2: I think he'd be proud, though. I mean, he kind of saw where we went with the whole outlaw thing.
1: Yeah.
2: So he was proud at the end, I think.
1: He did hate you, though.
2: Yeah, he did.
1: He was very open about you being his least favorite son.
2: He was very open about that.
1: I was striking at a nice mid-level.
2: No, I'd say it was. I think it was fully out in the open. I don't think it was mid-level at all.
1: No. I was in the mid-tier.
2: Oh, mid-tier.
1: Yeah.
2: Yeah, you went back and forth, and he was even hot and cold on Ryan.
1: Mostly hot.
2: But there were the peaks were larger. Whereas with us, it was just kind of a steady
1: mid-level. I plateaued pretty soon.
2: Yeah.
1: And as soon as I sprouted those legs, his love peaked, and it never got any better.
2: Yeah. The day your tail fell off, I think he just gave up. He was just like, you know what?
1: This isn't the boy I raised.
2: Yeah.
1: This isn't the pole I raised.
0: The day I dumped the bucket of water on his burning head when we watched the news room, I think that was the peak of his love for me.
1: When he saved his life. It makes me teary-eyed just thinking about him.
4: I love you, Dad.
0: Yep.
1: We do.
2: I know, but I do.
0: Yep.
2: I admire him.
1: It's more of a casual respect. With some disdain.
2: I think if I ever said out loud, "Hey, Pop, I love you," he'd be like, "Ah, you go back to California."
1: Xavier, it's really disrespectful to mock him like that.
2: Ah, it's fine.
1: No, it's not. It's not okay. Fine. It's not okay, and I won't stand for it.
2: Well, excuse you, then.
1: That doesn't make any sense.
2: No, it doesn't. I was diverting.
1: I was just trying to keep his legacy intact.
2: Oh, legacy schmegacy.
1: How dare you? You know, when he comes back as a ghost later tonight,
2: we'll have some choice words.
1: He's gonna have some kind words with you. Not unkind, unkind.
2: Yeah, I was gonna say.
1: Well, you know what? We're at his funeral. People are starting to file in. Let's hear some Pop's favorite tunes. Ryan, you got something queued up?
0: You betcha I do. All right, let's get this show on the road.
1: This is what he loved.
0: What he loved.
2: Star Wars theme? I knew it.
0: Are we feeling one song or two today?
1: Let's get two of them. Let's get a doubleheader.
0: All right.
2: Pop's
1: favorite tunes.
0: All right.
2: Just get the groove going, yeah.
0: Uh-oh. Got a little advertisement.
2: I thought that was a helicopter.
0: You know what Pop hated? Advertisements.
2: Yeah.
0: Here we go.
2: That's why you would never watch Mad Men.

0: There we go.
1: You cracked the case.
2: Oops.
1: These might be a peaky.
2: Oops.
1: I don't know.
2: So that was a real barnstormer of a track, as you all heard. Really got me in the mood to do some classic.
3: Thank goodness. I got lost in the netherworld.
1: Yeah.
2: The void.
1: We were just floating around in space for a bit there.
2: Were you in the void with Pops?
3: I was looking for him down there, wondering when he was going to show up to his own funeral. But I couldn't find him. I guess he's on his way. He's in transit.
1: He must be.
2: Okay. Because there's nothing ruder than not going up to your own funeral as a ghost.
1: Seriously, like we're all here.
2: Whatever happened to etiquette these days?
1: Dead.
2: Etiquette is dead, much like Pops is dead.
1: Yeah. Just like chivalry.
2: Chivalry and...
1: Disco. But never doo-wop.
2: Doo-wop will always live. And you know what else will always live? Outlaw Country.
1: Outlaw Country will outlive them all.
2: Because it's outside of life. It's outside of the mortal coil we all live in, you know?
1: Yeah, you can't breach it.
2: This mortal coil, which strangles us all. Pops transcended it.
1: He really did.
2: He rose to the heavens or went down to hell. We're not sure. We'll have to ask him.
3: If
1: does it matter?
3: Let me just say that if Pops is in hell and the idea of hell from Dante's Inferno, which I'm currently reading in my lit class, so I know everything about it, obviously.
2: Ooh, big expert.
3: He would be in the top layer where all the people who weren't necessarily believers but were still pretty big pioneers of the world, you know? Pretty big deal. So he'll be down there with Saladin, down there with the great Virgil, everyone down. Pops will be down there playing his fiddle.
2: What is the torture for those people?
3: Nothing. They just sit around and do their thing.
2: Oh, so that's not even hell.
3: No, they just sit there and they hone their craft. Like I said, Pop will be sitting there whittling a stick, playing the fiddle.
2: Because, you know, Pops loved that fiddle.
1: Yeah, oh, boy, he did. I didn't even know he could play.
2: Well, then how do you know that he loved it?
1: You guys are saying that.
2: Oh.
3: Pop would play the fiddle for
1: I was just
3: all
1: listening.
3: The time.
1: He never played the fiddle
2: Come on, Dave. Keep your back straight.
1: Really bums me out.
2: Maybe he didn't love you enough to show you his gift for the fiddle.
1: Probably not. I mean, we established earlier
2: you were the least favorite.
1: Yeah, by far, too.
2: Went from the most hated to the most overrated. Would you be rather underpaid or underrated? I would go for underrated. I don't think that's the line either. I think that's completely just a bastardization of that line. Yeah. Sorry, Jays. Sorry, buddy.
1: God. He peaked at that song with Linkin Park that he did, I think.
2: Do you want to know? No, that's not a real... He didn't do that song. It was a mashup.
1: Oh. Oh. You know,
2: Encore,
1: I never knew that.
2: Encore is a completely different song.
1: You just totally shifted my childhood. Because I totally thought that they recorded that together. I thought, oh god, that was actually really stupid of me.
2: You idiot.
1: Yeah, I assumed that they recorded it together and then recorded it again.
2: You know what? It was. It is smooth. It's a smooth mashup.
1: It is. I was ignorant to the music industry at that age, so.
2: Whereas I had my finger on the pulse.
1: You were an industry insider from the start.
2: I was writing for the Fader.
1: Yeah.
2: I was writing for Tiny Mixtapes. I was writing for Pitchfork Magazine.
1: A regular Drake.
2: And all while keeping and fostering a love for outlaw country music.
1: Oh, for sure.
2: I was raised on Merle. Pops taught me well.
1: He took the Rambler out of you.
2: I remember this one
1: genre
2: time.
1: Wise.
2: When I was feeding from the bottom of the fish tank where he kept us tadpoles. And I could hear Pops on his big headphones. His big Beats by Dre headphones. And he's blasting Merle. And the sound waves rippled through the water. And I just caught the vibrations. And I'm like, you know what? This Merle guy, he knows what's up. He knows which way's up.
1: Didn't you mistakenly say he was dead?
2: Yeah, well, we all have our follies. We all have our foibles. And sometimes I think people are dead when they're not. But there is one person who I know is dead. And that is our wonderful Pops.
1: Oh.
2: Of a stroke.
1: You had to remind us.
2: Well, I mean, we're at his funeral.
1: Hip,
2: it's an open casket. You can see every pore in that man's body.
1: We should have had him embalmed, really. That was
2: yeah, it was a bit of a mistake to just leave him cooking.
1: It's been a while.
2: It's been weeks.
1: This is really not customary for a funeral. It's supposed to be quick.
2: Some of the skin is rotting away. You can start seeing his bones.
1: Oh, like most of it's rotting away. That's where the stink is coming from.
3: Are we going to fulfill Pop's request of during the funeral having his body just float in a giant tank filled with Pure Leaf lemon tea? Is that something we're still
2: Well, what
3: do?
2: We're doing is we're making a custom recipe of bone soup.
3: Oh, the bone soup.
2: We're cracking open his bones.
1: Bone soup.
2: Letting the marrow marinate with the Pure Leaf lemon tea.
1: Yeah, boiling Pure Leaf. Hot Pure Leaf.
2: It'll be wonderful. That's the, all he ever wanted.
1: It'll have that thick, savory marrow taste.
2: At least I'm pretty sure that's what he wanted, because he left his will kind of scrawled out in that little chicken scrawl he had.
1: Yeah.
2: So he might not have wanted us to break open his bones and eat what is inside.
1: But we can assume.
2: We can only hope.
1: We can take that step. It's a logical step. Let's
2: be
1: really
2: real. The part I'm looking forward to most is eating my own father's bone marrow.
1: It's the highlight of the occasion. Everyone said it was everyone will say it will be their favorite part.
2: Aaron Sorkin was a no, and then he heard about that bone drinking stuff, and he was all a go.
1: But he still didn't tell us.
2: He wasn't confirmed. He was
1: no,
2: a maybe.
1: A soft maybe.
2: Chris Hansen's going to be here.
1: Oh, yeah. Dude,
2: Chris Hansen, host
1: that.
2: Of NBC Dateline.
1: Former host.
2: He's going to be there for the light hors d'oeuvre. What are those called?
1: I don't know.
2: The things you eat before like an event.
1: Hors d'oeuvres?
2: Hors d'oeuvres.
3: Hors d'oeuvres.
1: Hors d'oeuvres. Hors d'oeuvres.
2: That's how it's spelled. I'm sorry. Yeah. I'm not a French major.
1: Yeah. Not like some Frenchies.
3: A certain Frenchie who goes to Emerson College and
2: Moyd Lallison.
3: Looks
2: yes.
3: like a looks like a weasel.
1: Oh God.
2: Oh, we're really knocking him dead tonight.
1: Word's gonna spread like wildfire.
2: Like the great wildfires that burn through the California wilderness.
3: Well, since
2: which is a real shame.
3: Since we've successfully brought Americana to the Northeast, I feel like our droves of listeners are going to hear about that terrible French boy and just drive him out of town.
2: Tar and feather him.
1: That is the custom and outlaw culture for French people.
2: Yeah, because you know what he is? He's a Tory.
1: Yeah.
3: Tar and feather him, put him on a wooden raft, and shove him off to France.
1: I think the American Revolution was the birth of the American outlaw.
2: I mean, true, because otherwise there wouldn't be America, Zave. Think it through.
1: Yeah, but I mean, it was so outlaw to do what they did.
2: It was pretty outlaw.
1: That Declaration of Independence?
2: It was pretty outlaw.
1: Sounds like it's coming right off a Willie Nelson record.
2: Well, a lot of people don't know this, but Merle Haggard actually signed the Declaration.
1: Yeah, it was like 150 years later. Yeah. But he
2: stole it.
1: He got his John Hancock on there.
2: He got his Merle Haggard on it.
1: Yeah.
2: Ooh.
1: It'll
2: it's
1: be
2: pretty
1: a new
2: big.
1: Colloquialism now.
2: It's a pretty big signature.
1: It is. It really is.
2: It's got to make a statement.
1: It's also because he can't really write well, so he has to write in big letters.
2: Yeah, well, his frail, possibly dead fingers aren't what they used to be when they were plucking at that old guitar.
1: No, they are not. Not anymore.
2: And it's a shame, but hey.
1: It's a big shame.
2: Shame, shame. We know its name. And it's Merle.
1: And it's Merle.
2: It's always Merle.
1: And he's
2: we're always coming back to Merle.
1: It always comes back to Merle. Yeah. Every time.
2: Yeah. And that's the way it should be.
1: Yeah.
2: I'm glad it's that way.
1: I'm not complaining.
2: No complaining.
1: I'm just acknowledging.
3: Xavier, I have something that Pop told me not to tell you until his death.
1: What was it?
3: But he always said that he was very proud of his son Xavier's beautiful poetry.
1: Yeah?
3: He loved it.
2: Your craft was wonderful. You would work at it every day when you were a tadpole. You would be scrawling away.
3: Nothing but lemon tea keeping you going, sustaining you.
1: Just hoping one day to become poet laureate of Emerson College.
2: Hey, it's a noble goal.
1: It is. It is. Thankless, but noble.
2: Yes. You're going to go through a lot of toils.
1: Yeah.
2: A lot of toils. Sometimes people won't get it.
1: Some trials, some tribulations. It's to be expected in the life of a poet.
2: Yeah. Yeah. Ugh.
3: Xavier, in honor of Pop, would you mind weaving us a little limerick here? Or not even a limerick.
1: Not a limerick.
3: Whatever
1: I don't think that suits the
3: whatever poem you
0: the
3: desire.
0: The solemn tone.
3: One of your
0: free
3: old
0: verse,
3: classic
0: free
3: hits.
0: Verse.
1: Okay. Let's see where this takes us. Tumbleweeds on the, next line, horizon. We see the sun, next line, set in the distance. That's a haiku.
3: Oh, you know, hold on.
1: But it doesn't line up very well.
3: Give us another one, Xavier, but before you do that, I'm going to get my bongo out here.
1: Okay, okay. What? Give me, what would Pop want me to sing a poem about?
3: I think
0: he's thinking about the American West. Waxes.
1: I did that with the tumbleweeds.
3: He really loved Sea Slurp Bay, Pop did.
1: I think maybe...
0: Well, he hated
1: maybe
0: it.
1: Maybe I should do a special about Pure Leaf tea.
0: Yeah.
1: Okay.
0: Mm-hmm.
3: Hold up,
1: bro. Are you gonna get some bongos?
3: I'm grabbing my bongos. Here we go. All right. And let me just.
1: Pure Leaf tea. It is for you. It is for me. Oh God, they're really nailing a beat here on these drums. Thanks for being in the studio, Bobby McFerrin, on the bongo drums here for me. Sorry, back to the poem. Pure Leaf tea. You are so sweet, and yet also so savory. Pure Leaf tea. Pure Leaf tea. Pure Leaf tea. Pure Leaf tea. Pure Leaf tea.
0: Talk about the different
1: bones
0: flavors
1: into my Pure Leaf tea. There is raspberry. There is honey, not too sweet. What? Green tea with honey. Lemon pure leaf. Original lemon pure leaf. Stop! Pure Leaf tea. Rip Pop.
0: Ooh.
1: 150 years ago to 2014.
3: Beautiful.
0: That was he would have loved it, Dave. He would have loved it. It's the culmination of all your work.
1: My life's work. That one's actually going to be in the next... The next edition.
0: Well, those
1: are publication.
0: Those are a secret. We're gonna drop them on the unsuspecting masses. Because you know what? Poetry, it's the opiate of the masses.
1: It is.
0: And the oppressed.
3: The opiate of the oppressed.
1: Nothing is more like widespread and like widely appreciated by tons of people than poetry.
0: Yeah. You can't walk around these days without someone spouting off at Gil Scott Heron.
1: It's you know, just so accessible to everyone, and there's no learning curve involved.
0: Yeah, it's easy to learn and it's easy to master.
1: Yeah.
0: It's my favorite
1: just easy.
0: Kind of art.
1: It'll be so
0: easy. It's easy like Sunday morning. And it's easy like Pops.
1: It's like riding a bike. Once you do poetry, you never stop. You just, you want poetry? Boom, boom, boom, poems. You know what I mean? Like when you ride a bicycle, you learn how to ride a bike. Anytime you want, you can get on that bike. Once you learn and master poetry, which takes all of 5-10 minutes.
0: Yeah.
1: You know, just to like think about it. Poetry all the time. Poem,
0: yeah.
1: poem,
0: it's like,
1: left and right.
0: It's like Forrest Gump in that classic film, Forrest Gump. He starts running, and he just keeps on running.
1: And he poems his way all across the USA.
0: Spitting poems about every little town, from Winchester to Springfield to Fort Wayne.
1: To Sacramento.
0: To Deadwood.
1: To Bangor, Maine.
0: To Omaha.
1: To that little island off the coast of Washington.
0: I don't know.
1: Near
0: what that
1: Seattle.
0: Is. That one. Yep.
1: I forget what it's called. They filmed a murder show there.
0: Shutter Island.
1: No. Was that, you remember that show? It was like a mini series where like every episode a ton of people would get killed and like, oh, who's the killer?
0: I've never heard of that.
1: I forget what it's called.
0: It wasn't Twin Peaks, was it?
1: No. This was like in 2006.
0: I'm not a plebeian. I know what happened to Twin Peaks.
1: Pleb.
3: More towns, King's Landing, Winterfell,
0: Old Town,
3: Marine. All the way over to Marine, Lannisport, the whole cavalcade.
1: Rack City.
3: Of great towns. Minas Morgul.
1: Gotham.
3: The
1: Metropolis.
3: The Plain of Gorgoroth.
0: Hobbiton.
1: Lakeville, Massachusetts.
3: Minas Tirith. Rohan, whatever that was. No, it wasn't. Gondor's the country, you fool.
0: No, I think Rohan's a smaller country.
3: Oh, what's the town in Rohan?
0: I know exactly what you're talking about, but I can't think of it.
3: Yeah, I don't...
0: The Golden Mountain or something.
3: Well, in any case, he was there.
0: He ran through
3: spitting
0: that.
3: Spitting his bones. Yeah.
0: Spitting his bones and running that rhymes.
3: For the great...
1: running that rhymes. Can I get a sticker with that on it, Steve?
0: Yes, you can. Yes, you can. Anything you please, Gabe.
1: I'm gonna plagiarize that in my next book.
0: Ugh. But you know what? It's for the art.
1: It's for the art.
0: And I can't say no to the art.
1: Yeah. Every poet has his vice, and mine is plagiarism. I should just submit Leaves of Grass and just like rip off the cover and apply my own on like lined paper.
0: Yeah, it'll be cute.
1: Who is Where the Heart Is, and then it's just all the poems from Leaves of Grass.
0: The learned Hootie Hooter, the learned Joe.
3: Ugh. I hear Hootie Hoo singing.
1: Can you hear the people singing the song of Hootie Hoo? I love Les Miserables.
0: Shut up.
1: I thought it was good. I didn't love it, but I thought it was good.
0: Which iteration? The one with Liam Neeson?
1: No, I haven't seen that one, but I saw the Hugh Jackman one.
0: Ugh.
1: It was so believable, though, because Hugh Jackman was so strong. And I was like, he's so strong in real life.
0: He's pretty buff in real life. He's pretty buff.
1: He's a big, strong man.
0: He's a burly boy. I wouldn't want to mess around with Wolverine.
1: No. God, no.
0: Nor would I want to mess around with the dad from Prisoners. He was in Prisoners.
1: What show's Prisoners?
0: No, the movie. Where he gets his daughter kidnapped.
1: I thought you were talking about like another character from Les Mis, and I was like,
0: No.
1: Russell Crowe? Yeah, the dad from Prisoners would not be one to mess with.
0: Golly gee. I'm brewing up this potion to bring back dad, and I think it's about ready. Guys, can you think of anything to add? I got my Trader Joe's sunflower seeds. I got essence of myrrh.
3: Pure leaf.
0: Pure leaf. Well,
3: of course.
1: I've got a keg of pure leaf, and we're just going to pump it onto his grave.
0: Should we dice up some pepperoni, because that's what killed him?
3: Just get red meat in general. Just
1: yeah, I'll throw down a couple ground chucks.
0: Yeah.
1: Or we could just kill a cow here shavings. And dump it in there.
0: Wood shavings. Wood shavings. A fiddle.
3: A fiddle.
1: A six shooter.
0: Ground fiddle. We ground it up like in a pillar of stone.
1: You should throw in his six shooter. He'd want to go into the
0: afterlife.
1: His
0: 9-gauge.
1: His tasseled leather vest.
0: That creaky little floorboard he was always
1: on. Oh, that creaky floorboard. The cot he lived on. Well, we should bury him on the cot.
0: Ryan, can we get some Voodoo Tribe music?
3: Yeah. Because that's paramount to summoning pop.
0: Well, that's really what we need.
3: All right.
1: Keep the shellfish away, though. I remember he did not trust shellfish. Okay.
3: All right.
0: We should call that Indian man he hated so much to get us some incantations.
4: I heard my name?
0: Oh yeah, that's right, we invited him to the funeral. I forgot about that.
4: How?
0: Can we get some, get us a curse to bring back Pops?
4: Oh, I know the curses well. Oh, I summon the spirit of Buffalo. Buffalo and... Squirrel, I summon you to bring back this powerful pup.
3: He's trying to emerge from the nether soup.
0: Zayv, chant about pure leaf.
4: Pure leaf, pure leaf, fire water, pure leaf. Drink the pure leaf.
3: Everyone,
4: double
3: quick.
4: Trouble.
3: Drink an entire bottle toil of pure leaf all together at the same time.
0: Oh boy. Oh, that was some gurt. Oh no, I think I drank the unsweetened brand.
5: Did I hear pure leaf being drank? Where's mine?
0: Fox! It's really you!
5: Yeah, it's me, Steven.
1: Ugh.
5: It's me, Pop.
0: Hey, Xavier.
5: Where's the pure leaf?
0: We got some hors d'oeuvres for you, Pop.
5: Oh, let me take one of those. Let me take the hors d'oeuvre.
0: We got a sunflower seed sandwich.
5: Okay. It went right through me down through my ghostly tail.
0: Your spectral form.
1: It's so funny because he was able to pick it up with his hand, but when he put it in his mouth, it fell to the ground.
0: The mechanics of the ghost people, I will never understand.
1: Never.
0: It is a mystery to us all.
1: Pop, maybe you can explain it. Why were you able to pick it up with your hand but not chew it with your mouth?
5: I can't The secrets of the ghost anatomy are given to you when you become a ghost, and I can't give you those secrets. You gotta wait till you're dead.
2: Well, one day, hopefully, I too can die and become a ghost.
1: Not me.
5: Xavier. You cannot break free of this mortal coil. What's that word you're using, Steven?
2: Coil? This mortal coil, and you have to break free to die.
5: Oh.
2: Think it through.
5: Pop, you dummy. Hey. Oh, okay.
1: Well, Ryan, Pop didn't have the advantages like you've had, like this advantageous liberal arts education here at Emerton College.
5: Thank you,
1: Pop. And all of those expensive Protestant schools you went to.
5: Thank you, Pop, for providing so well for me at the Protestant school and the goofy liberal arts college
2: and the aquarium he raised us in.
5: Yeah, and the little aquarium filled with pure leaf tea that we were swimming around in.
2: We had a lot of brothers, actually, and I'm just remembering this now, the trauma, because most tadpoles cannot sustain a life being submerged in pure leaf tea.
1: No,
2: we had at least 30 brothers, some of whom I loved. And they all died because they couldn't breathe enough.
1: I didn't get to know the weak ones. I didn't want to waste my time. You just stick it out with the strong guys, you know?
2: Yeah, I mean, it makes sense.
1: But it kind of makes you wonder if we were the three strongest ones, how weak of a batch we came from.
2: It's a pretty weak batch.
1: Yeah.
2: That frog woman that he impregnated. By the way, Pops, you did procreate with a frog.
5: Steven. What happened is you get lonely out on the trail. I'm there sifting for gold in the little gold creek, and I come across a real pretty looking frog, and I can't help myself. And that's how you boys were born, little half frog men that you are today.
2: Ugh.
5: Raised on pure leaf.
2: You're truly sickening people.
1: I don't blame you.
2: You're a sickening man, Pops, and I question how much I really love you sometimes.
1: Don't we all, Pop?
5: Oh, Pops is crying in the corner. Steven, go apologize to him.
2: Oh, Pops.
5: Steven.
2: I didn't mean
5: to. You meant every word of it. Don't try and tell me otherwise.
1: Give it to him straight, Steve.
2: Ugh, Pops. Sometimes I love you. You know that. You know that.
5: I'm not so sure.
2: Well, I do, Pops, I do. But sometimes my casual disdain becomes a very sincere and emotional disdain, and it breaks free from my mortal coil and into your spectral form.
5: Sometimes, late at night when I was still alive, I would sit in my rocking chair and I would cry. I would cry thinking about my boys and how much I love them. And to hear them yell, "You hate me." I can't handle it. Pops,
2: when are you gonna? Are we gonna?
1: It's too silly.
2: Are you gonna stick around for when we crack open your bones and marinate it with some pure leaf?
5: Bone. I love bone soup.
1: But Pop, how will you be able to eat it?
5: No.
1: You're a ghost.
5: Tell you, you have to put a bulb underneath my spectral tail. And just feed me the soup, and I can feel it going through my body.
2: But you won't be able to digest it, and that's the most fun part. I'm sorry, Pops.
1: Guys, I have an idea to change up this funeral for the better.
2: Let's hear it.
1: We take Pop's rotting corpse.
2: Mm.
1: We bring it to the nearest swamp.
2: Ooh.
1: We dump it in there with lots of pure leaf.
2: Yeah.
1: And we let his corpse create a whole new generation of tadpole little babies.
5: I like the idea of that. Xavier.
2: It's a poetic full circle. Chris Hansen from Dateline NBC. What do you think about that idea?
6: I think it's a swell idea. I'm Chris Hansen of Dateline NBC.
5: Chris, do you ever wonder about how old that frog was, the Pop?
1: She said she was 13.
6: I ask questions.
5: Thanks, Chris.
6: Pop.
5: I'll see you by the hors d'oeuvre table.
2: Yeah, shut up.
6: I'll be enjoying some frog legs.
2: And some sunflower seed sandwiches.
6: And a cup of pure leaf.
2: So much pure leaf.
6: But only if that pure leaf has been poured at least 18 minutes ago.
0: Guys, wasn't it such a clutch get of me to get that Pure Leaf sponsorship? Would this week's show be possible without it?
1: Wait, no, I thought we were brand loyal to, what was it, Home Depot?
0: Home Depot.
1: Or did they walk out on the deal?
0: They might have walked out of us after you said crap too many times. This is a family show.
1: Ruined our reputation. Well, at least we rebounded with Pure Leaf, so that was positive.
0: Yeah, they're a growing brand.
1: Yeah, like Palm.
0: And a vital brand.
1: Oh, very much so.
0: They're gonna spread their wings, and they're gonna fly into this great little world of innovative brands.
1: For sure.
0: Pops, while we have you here, do you have any requests for some tunes?
5: I would love.
1: You get one song, Pop. You get one song.
5: All right, I'll leave it to my favorite son, Ryan, to pick it for me.
0: Ugh.
5: I want Thank God I'm a Country Boy by John Denver.
0: Oh, great. Great, Pops.
5: Thank goodness, because you know what, Pops? I read your mind, and I had that queued up already. So here we go. Listen to John Denver's Thank God I'm a Country Boy.
7: Well, life on the farm is kind of laid back. Ain't much an old country boy like me can't hack. It's early to rise, early in a sack. Thank God I'm a country boy. Well, a simple kind of life never did me no harm. Raising me a family and working on the farm. Days are all filled with an easy country charm. Thank God I'm a country boy. Well, I got me a fine wife, I got me old fiddle. When the sun's coming up, I got cakes on the griddle. 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Thank God I'm a country boy.

0: I had to cut that a little short, get this funeral on the road here.
1: Because Aaron Sorkin's here.
2: Aaron Sorkin.
0: Hey, Aaron.
2: Hey, Aaron. Quick, let's walk and talk to that swamp. Walk with me. I'm a swift walker and a swift talker.
1: Oh, nothing would please me more.
2: I really understand the human voice. Oh. Come on.
0: Ooh, Aaron Sorkin.
2: I've won Emmys. I've won Oscars.
0: Ooh, Aaron Sorkin, I can feel my ghostly bones set the flame.
2: Who better send you off to your deathly coil than me, Aaron Sorkin?
1: So for the viewers at home who can't see what we're doing, I have Pop's coffin on my back, and I'm trudging along to the swamp, and it's heartbreaking work. And it's also backbreaking work.
2: Are you done talking? Because it's ready to. I'm ready to go walking and talking right now.
0: We're setting the scene. Aaron Sorkin.
2: Let's go.
0: Aaron. All right. As we walk,
2: it's a wooded path.
0: I'll set the scene. Stephen has the big old coffin strapped to his back, much like Jesus had the cross strapped to his back.
2: Quick, I only have 5 minutes before I have to get back to the newsroom writer's room.
0: Aaron Sorkin is walking in a very fast.
2: Come on, everybody, you're so far behind. No,
1: people are handing him notes.
0: Aaron Sorkin is jogging to the sound of of Fix You by Coldplay.
2: Come on, guys, we gotta make it.
0: I have my Scottish bagpipes that I'm going to play when Pop, we let him out to sea.
1: To the swamp.
0: To the swamp.
1: Which may lead to the sea.
2: All right, I'm Aaron Sorkin, here at the funeral. We're here at the swamp. Everyone, okay? God. We walked here. We talked here. Feel like I was doing all the talking and not a lot of people were doing any walking. All right.
1: It's hard to walk with the coffin of my father strapped in my bag.
2: Blah, blah, blah. Yada, yada, yada. We only have so much time. Who has words to say?
1: I don't know. I just want to hear this bagpipe tunes.
0: Well, are we at the swamp now?
1: We're at the swamp. You've arrived.
2: Speak over the bagpipes.
0: Let me get my bagpipes out. I'm also going to shoot from a little rifle as Pop would want. Here we go.
2: Six shooter.
1: Ugh. Pops. What can we say about Pops? He gave birth to me. He loved tea. He loved seeds. And most of all, he loved pepperoni. And while that did lead to his eventual demise, who could say no to some pepperoni? It's a great meat.
2: Wait! This is Aaron Sorkin again.
1: Yes?
2: I just found out that your pop had unclaimed monies.
0: Oh.
2: I looked it up on this website. The monies, they're unclaimed. But it says there's a stipulation.
1: What is the stipulation?
2: You have to take your good friend Pablo out on a hunting trip next week.
1: What do you have to do to him, Aaron?
2: Pop, that's a weird stipulation. Why did you put that in there?
0: I never liked that boy.
2: This is great news.
1: Ugh. Do we have to shoot him?
2: Who, Aaron Sorkin?
1: No, Pablo.
2: No, you just gotta take him on a trip.
1: Oh, he's gonna have to have a fun trip with him?
2: Yeah.
1: Oh, that'll be fun. I'd love to shoot a few bucks.
2: Anyway, now that Aaron Sorkin's out of here.
0: Let's shoot a couple shots into the sky in remembrance of... Hold up.
1: He's really gone. He's really dead.
2: Except for the fact that we can summon his spectral spirit.
0: Wait, I see a big buck. A big 12-point buck. Let's get it. Oh, I missed. Oh, I got him in the hind leg. Oh, we brought him down. We brought him down, boys. That was a good shot there. That was a good shot there,
1: Can
0: son.
1: We dump your coffin into the swamp? I'm getting antsy.
2: Sploosh! It fell in the swamp. I already see some tadpoles swimming up to it
1: for
2: a little bit of nutrition.
1: It's too much. It's too much.
2: Look, it is a little much.
0: The coffin is beginning to shine.
2: God, I feel like this
0: is
2: written by Aaron
0: Sorkin. It's raising into the air. Oh, this is beautiful.
2: You know what's more beautiful? Those two tadpoles. They're swimming and talking. They're swimming and talking.
1: They have lovable banter already.
2: Oh, goodness. I guess this is...

0: a really bright day.
1: It's a sorrowful day, but heck, if it's nothing but hopeful. Hopeful and loving. What is this beautiful angelic music?
0: Steve,
2: it's the sound of pop raising to the heavens.
0: Which song is it? Trying to find the Coldplay track.
1: It's probably the first one, Zave.
0: No. They don't have Fix You on this album.
1: No, it's the one preceding it, you dunce.
0: Oh, well, I don't keep up on Coldplay.
1: You know who kept up on Coldplay? Not Pops, because he hated him.
0: Aaron Sorkin clearly kept up on Coldplay.
2: His favorite band.
0: Maybe this will pop up in, like, Aaron Sorkin's Google News alert, and he'll be a guest.
1: One could only hope. Well, he was a guest. What are you talking about?
3: Well,
1: he
3: like
1: was at the funeral. Oh, for just like a weekly, just an update on the outlaw scene?
0: Yeah, maybe. I don't know.
1: Hey, one can only hope.
0: I don't know. Oh, well, that was a really cathartic experience for me to say goodbye to Pop.
2: Let's look at Pop's coffin raise into the heavens one last time before we leave.
0: To some Coldplay. Goodness me. Well, as it is just about 10 o'clock, I think it's time we say goodbye to that outlaw Pop.
2: Goodbye, Pop.
1: We'll always think of you for at least the next 2 weeks or so.
0: We'll keep you in our hearts.
1: Well, I don't know. I can't think of these things all day.
0: We'll have to figure out where we're going to go next.
2: Right. Gotta go, boys.
1: Bye.
2: All right.
0: Have a great week, everyone.
2: Have a great week.
4: There's a word for it. And how can we talk the English language without the great American sport of baseball? The seventh inning stretch entered the language because of William Howard Taft, the 27th president of the United States. He was the first president to throw out the first ball at the beginning of the 1910 baseball season in Pittsburgh. Since it was difficult for him to sit for any length of time, he had to stand and stretch in the middle of the seventh inning. The crowd watching the president stand thought he was ready to leave the stadium, so the crowd stood to show respect. The president, unaware of the crowd standing, sat down again, and so was born the seventh inning stretch. There's a Word for It is brought to you by the American Library Association. Whatever you need to know, your library is the place to go.
5: ETIN.
6: Can you see by-
0: the wrong anthem played by producer Ryan Deischer, looking for
2: it
0: the said, Texas state anthem.
2: I typed it in, and the thing said national anthem Texas style. And I thought it would be a fun way of saying the national anthem of Texas. All right, give me a minute.
0: It was not very Texas-y.
1: It's a state anthem. I think I misspoke. I meant the Texas state anthem.
2: Well, then this is Steven's goof, then.
0: Oh.
1: It is my goof to bear.
0: Just pass the buck. That's fine.

0: Beautiful.
1: And we're back.
0: Too good. Too good.
2: Every time I hear that, I cry. You can all testify.
1: Yeah.
2: I cry.
1: You break down like a little girl.
2: I cry in a different way than most. Certain things come
0: like
2: out
0: a baby.
2: Yeah.
0: Like a little baby
2: boy. Yeah, like a baby boy.
1: It's a very animated sob.
2: It's a bit embarrassing.
1: You really put your back into it, but I applaud you for the effort that you give.
2: Mm-hmm.
1: Every time your back goes out.
2: Yeah, it's a kind of, I supply in a lot of icy hot things just when I cry from Texas State Anthem.
1: Yeah, you should try to get a deal with Icy Hot.
2: A sponsorship deal. Hey, I'm one of the hosts of Outlaw Boston on ETIN. It's listened to by tens of people overall.
1: Why don't you,
2: total.
1: I've got an idea. Just do a spot for Icy Hot right here. See if we can get some corporate money.
2: All right. Here goes nothing. Have you ever listened to the Texas National Anthem? Or should I say the Texas State Anthem? And that's from that's the rim shot. That's the sizzle point.
1: Mm-hmm.
2: And then, well, I do all the time, every week, on my radio show. You might have heard of it. It's called Outlaw Boston. And every time I hear it, I cry like a little baby. And it's horrible. I have to wipe the tears off with a towel because they're too intense. And my whole back shakes. My whole back flopples and flaps around like a dolphin. And it goes bad. It breaks. It goes out, and I need some Icy Hot. And that's my spot for Icy Hot, the patch.
1: God, I'm just waiting for the phone to ring off the hooks now. Just waiting for it. I can see us really getting some funding.
2: We should be accepting callers right now because we might be calling it anymore.
0: Ring, ring, ring.
2: Oh, hello. We have a caller. Who is it?
1: Hold on. Is this Icy Hot?
0: It's me, Icy Hot.
1: Icy Hot?
0: I'm giving you a deal.
1: What's the deal?
0: I want you to be the spokesman, the spokes 2.5 men for Icy Hot.
2: Well, really, it's only me who has anything to say about Icy Hot. Xavier
0: has
2: nothing.
0: I want the whole package. I want the boy with the wacky hair. I want the sad boy, and I want the one that looks like a little woman. I want all three of them.
1: You want us doing spots for Icy Hot?
0: I want you. I want the three of you. I want you all together, and I want you standing in a line saying, buy some Icy Hot.
1: All right. I've got a pitch here for
0: okay.
1: Icy Hot.
0: What's it sound? What's it looking like?
1: Sometimes I just need a little pick-me-up. You know I'm out there on that Quidditch field 2 to 3 times a week, giving it my all, playing every position they throw at me. Keeper, chaser, seeker.
2: Beater.
1: Snitch. Okay?
2: Beater.
1: This really takes a physical toll on my body. And the only thing that keeps me running and jumping through those hoops is a little bit of Icy Hot on my hamstrings, calves, back, and upper neck. Alternatively, every night.
2: Yeah.
1: Icy Hot.
2: That'll get the people lining up in droves. Don't you think, Icy Hot representative?
1: Right, Icy Hot representative?
2: I think he's a fan.
1: I just hear clapping. I think that's a good sign.
2: So, Icy Hot representative, how much money do you think you're going to toss our way?
0: I had to finish the clapping. I will offer you $6.
1: Pass.
2: I'm not going to go above anything below... That doesn't make any sense. I'm getting nervous. This is what I've wanted my whole life, is in a deal for Icy Hot. I will not go below 20,000.
0: If you allow me to interject, this is, by the way, Ryan, not the Icy Hot man who has a similar voice for whatever reason.
1: Continue.
0: I think that $6 is a pretty good deal. It could be 2 for each of us. It's pretty cool. I think we should take it.
2: If you say so.
1: I don't know.
0: I think it's pretty good. Icy Hot man... We'll take the deal. Well, I'm glad to hear it, boys. I'm glad to hear it. I'll see you at the Icy Hot Mansion. The Icy Hot Castle.
2: Oh, the mythical Icy Hot Castle.
1: I've always wanted to go.
2: Full of willing babes.
1: That are all very sore.
2: Sore babes, because they don't get any access to the Icy Hot. It's kind of a tragedy. It's pretty...
1: That's only for Mr. Icy Hot.
2: This is what I'm going to do. Start a Twitter campaign to help those poor Icy Hot babes get some Icy Hot batches. It's really cruel what's happening. So, folks, if you're listening out there, and I don't mean to, you know, make a nuisance out of our new sponsorship deal, but really, Icy Hot, you should be doing more for these babes you have stocked in your mansion.
0: Steven.
2: Hashtag save the Icy Hot babes. That's all I got
0: to
2: say.
0: Don't tell us what to do with our babes. Okay? We'll do what we want to do with our babes. But Icy Hot Man, I feel like that's very probably should. This is Ryan speaking, by the way. The Icy Hot Man, who has the same voice as me, is not speaking right now. I think that you should be more shush, shush, shush, shush, shush. I'll do with my Icy Hot babes what I'll want to do. And if you want to have that $6 deal, you'll have to accept it.
2: I accept it, but I don't like it.
1: I don't know, Steve. As good Emerton College students, we need to keep an eye out for social peace and justice in this world. If we don't do it, who will? We need
2: James
1: to
2: O'Connell.
1: Save...
2: James O'Connell will.
1: We need to save the Icy Hot chicks. One by one, hashtag by hashtag.
2: Another thing, I don't like the sexual objectification of these babes.
1: Especially because of the smell of Icy Hot.
2: Yeah. It's like the patches are objects. Why don't you just put another object on an object? You know what I mean? It doesn't make any sense. It's good business. That's all.
1: I don't see where you're going with that. That barely made cohesive sense. Yes, and I think that you're going in the right direction.
2: Yes, and you think I'm going in the right direction.
1: Yeah.
2: You do think.
1: I'm trying to be positive.
2: What's the direction you would take that?
1: The direction I would take that. I don't know. Give me your mindset. What was your decision-making process so I can understand your flaws?
2: It's kind of like a train that's passed through the River Nile. It's gone now. They don't have trains in the River Nile. So it was never there either. That was my thought process. It's
0: crocodiles.
2: Gone.
0: Crocodiles.
2: We can't talk about it anymore.
0: River Nile, and they have snakes.
2: Oops.
1: Snakes?
2: Oops. Snakes.
0: I'm going to have to say that I think I've changed my mind to this whole entire Icy Hot thing, because truly the least outlaw thing one can do is be in an advertising deal with a big business like Icy Hot.
2: You're
0: so
2: right.
0: So I say to you, Icy Hot Man, take a hike. Okay.
2: He's gone. He actually, he's going to the Appalachians.
1: Well, joke's on us. Yep. He gets to go to the Icy Hot Manor.
2: In the steep mountains of
0: the
2: Appalachians.
0: In the steep mountain passes of the Appalachians.
2: He'll have to hike there, because Ryan told him to take a
0: hike. Yeah.
1: He'll probably just rent a Jeep. That's what I'd do.
2: Sometimes those mountains are pretty rocky, though. A Jeep can't handle it.
1: Oh, I don't know. I think we could get Jeep in on this.
2: Ooh, I'm getting
1: Jeeps
2: a call.
1: Jeeps are a pretty outlaw vehicle.
2: I'm getting a call right now from the Jeep advertising.
0: Ding, ding, ding.
1: Hey, this is Timmy Jeep from Jeep of the Jeep family. I'm the heir to the Jeep fortune. What do you outlaws say about a deal? It's a steal of a deal.
2: I think for this deal to be fair, you'll have to hear a pitch from one of us. Xavier, could you give a pitch?
0: A peach?
2: A pitch and a peach.
1: All right, I'll give it a shot. I'm out on that Quidditch field 2 to 3 times a week, giving it my all, putting 110% out on that field, leaving it all out there for someone else to pick up. You want to know why? Because I get to make my excursion in my Jeep. Because I'm going mudding, and nothing's going to stop me from doing that, not even if I'm the equipment manager.
2: Yeah.
1: Jeep.
2: Live it. I got to clap just thinking about that.
1: It's pretty good. It's pretty good. It's Jeep. It's what we're looking for.
2: Sir, Xavier's is pretty good. I clapped. But why don't you hear mine?
1: I want to hear it.
2: It's a short one. Jeep, it's pretty cheap. Because Jeeps are inexpensive compared to some other cars.
1: Jeeps are actually very expensive. That's how we stay on top of the market.
2: But
1: give me something a little more true to life.
2: True to life. All right. So, picture this. I'm in the back seat of my mother's Jeep. The wind blowing through my face. I'm playing on a Game Boy. I'm getting pretty high up there. I'm playing Army Men.
1: Yeah?
2: Sarge's Revenge.
1: Ooh.
2: You remember those games with the like the green Army Men?
1: Oh, you bet I do.
2: Yeah, you do. You're a real 90s kid. I can tell that from you.
1: Through and through.
2: Jeep ad executive. I'm playing the game. And what comes up? But a mountain range.
1: How do you conquer it?
2: There's an eagle flying. And you know how like sometimes people complain about Jeeps because like bugs get in their face or whatever?
1: Yeah.
2: The eagle flies, but the power and suaveness of the Jeep, it turns the eagle away, and it has to flock its wings somewhere else.
1: I like that a lot.
2: And then the end, it says, Jeeps ain't cheap, but they sure are sweet. And that's my pitch.
1: I gotta say, it's original, it's a new spin. Here's my counteroffer. I'm willing to give you boys $5.34.
2: Ooh.
1: And a quarter pound of ham that's going to go bad in a few days. So you're going to have to eat that real quick if you want it. I'll throw in an egg.
2: Boys, side conference?
1: I don't know. That sounds like a pretty sweet deal.
2: I really can't say no.
1: What are the odds we'll get another opportunity like this?
0: I have an idea, fellas, and I just came up with this beautiful ad off the top of my tiny
2: head. It's going to get him more money. We're going to get more money from the guy when you give this pitch.
0: When I give this pitch, and let me just take the reins here. Excuse me, Jeep man.
1: Yeah, what is it?
0: I have a pitch for you, and I think this is going to change your tune a little bit. So sit back, relax, and listen to this pitch.
3: You find out life's this game of inches. The margin for error is so small. I mean, one half a step too late or too early, and you don't quite make it. One half second too slow, too fast, you don't quite catch it. The inches we need are everywhere around us. Every minute, every second. We fight for that inch. That's all it is.
4: Every inch, every minute,
1: every minute,
4: every second.
1: Oh.
4: We chip away at refining the climb, at building greatness. Our unwavering commitment to winning, evident in this breathtaking achievement. Introducing the new 2014 Jeep Grand Cherokee. It is passion given a purpose. Every day, we chip away, because that's the only way to see the best of what we're made of.
1: That's...
0: Try that one out.
2: That was pretty bad, Ryan.
1: That's the worst piece of crap I've ever heard in my life.
2: How long did that take you to produce? Like 2 seconds over there diddling on your little computer?
1: Yeah. I'm more about the creative process. I like to hear a pitch man pitch his ideas. I don't like to see the ideas carried out. I think that's tacky. I think that's really crude.
2: That's insulting. You're denying this man's imagination.
1: Counteroffer? I'm taking my deal elsewhere. I'm going to ECB. See you suckers later.
2: No!
1: Damn it!
0: I really screwed the pooch on this one.
1: Ryan, what were you thinking?
2: It was... You know what it was? It was downright pompous.
1: You tried too hard.
0: I've had this Jeep ad in my possession for years now, and I've been waiting for the perfect time to whip it out.
2: What was that nonsense about every inch? Stop talking about your member, Ryan.
1: I think that's the... isn't that the little monologue from Any Given Sunday, Ryan?
0: Yeah.
1: Al Pacino talking about football?
0: It might be. I don't know.
1: Probably.
0: I don't know.
2: It's similar, sure. It's too similar for comfort.
1: Speaking of too similar for comfort, do we meet next week? Are we going to have the show next week, or is this our Thanksgiving show?
0: I won't be there next week, so I won't be there either way, because I'm leaving Tuesday.
2: That is a good question. I think we probably would have to come in. But this isn't good radio. We're not talking about our schedule.
1: I'm trying to let our listeners know whether or not they're going to listen, and I'm also trying to figure out whether or not we should be saying what we're thankful for yet. Ooh. Unless we want to do a two-parter to say what we're thankful for.
2: You know what? Here's what we do.
1: Okay.
2: This week we say what we're thankful for.
1: Right.
2: Next week we say what others are thankful for from us. Because think of all the gifts we give. Think of all the gifts we give.
1: We did bring country back to the Northeast.
2: Maybe, you know what we do? We switch it around. This week, we give welcomes, your welcomes, to all the other thank yous. And I'm just going to take a... I'm going to speak for the rest of us. I think we're all thinking the same thing. From us to all of Boston and the Northeast and anyone with an internet connection. I think anyone with an internet connection can listen to this show.
1: You are correct.
2: Yes. We're just going to want to say you're welcome. Anytime you want to bring country music back to a region, a time, a place, you come looking to us. Because we appreciate your thanks, and we're going to keep on doing what we do best, talking about Outlaw.
1: I'm going to throw out another you're welcome. You're welcome to the general listening audience out there, whether you're listening or not. You're welcome for a quality little broadcast. Every week, we never give anything less than our best. We put everything into it, heart and soul. It's like when I'm out there on that Quidditch field. I give it 110% every time. Always get the golden
2: snitch. Two or three days a week. We kill it.
1: Two or three days a week, not even counting practice. I'm a competitor, and I play to compete, and I compete to win.
0: During the time that I'm not practicing for Quidditch with the hoop, with the Quidditch hoops I have in my backyard, I am spending that time writing material for Outlaw Boston to show to the masses, the beloved viewers, so they can have a great viewing experience. That's all I care about.
1: And
0: that's
1: it really
0: all I want to do.
1: It really speaks to our professionalism as performers, because everything you hear is heavily scripted. We actually word for word every week. I'm actually breaking for the first time today, just to let you guys know what we put into this. And am I breaking or not? You'll never know. You don't know if I'm looking at a very well-worded script sitting right in front of me.
2: Specifically, every little goof, every little malfunction, every little maybe sometime someone didn't bring a pair of headphones and they couldn't hear what the other people were saying.
1: Completely constructed.
2: We planned that months in advance.
1: Oh, yeah, we've had this in the pocket.
0: That was scripted. Scripted.
1: So is the word scripted.
0: Yep, all parts.
1: Oh, it's getting a little meta for me.
2: But you know what? I love it, though.
1: I think we're getting a little deep in the pool.
2: Deep in the wormhole.
1: Deep in the wormhole.
2: Speaking of wormholes, I found this hole of worms the other day, and I killed every worm in there.
1: Oh!
2: I just wanted to admit that to the population.
1: You could have kept those worms, and you could have used them for fishing.
2: Do I really fish, though? I'm out on the desert. I'm out on the dusty trail. There's no water in sight.
0: No, if there'd be any worms in sight.
1: Yeah.
2: I brought the worms from a different place. So
0: you
2: put
0: brought
2: in the hole?
0: A whole worm? Oh, you brought some worms, you dug a hole, you put the worms in the hole, and you killed them all.
2: Yeah, it's kind of like a squirrel.
0: Okay.
2: Like a squirrel would do in the fall, so you can prepare for the hibernation in the winter.
1: Gotcha.
2: It only makes sense. It's only logical. It's only rational.
1: Yeah, it really only is, like, basic knowledge.
2: Were you trying to do something there?
1: No, I'm just trying to see if I can get any more of those Nito Bandito sound effects, but nothing will come through the machine. Technical difficulties week. Last week was wild card week. This week is technical difficulties week here at ETIN Outlaw Boston. Tuesdays at 9, we go from 9 to 10. We cram as much into that hour as we possibly can. You know, no filler. We just spend our time trying to give you quality information.
2: Pure raw content pumped through your brains every week.
1: Yeah,
2: that's the way we like it.
1: And then we culture you up with some good music, some good tunage.
2: Oh, you betcha.
1: Speaking of good tunes, Ryan, you got anything queued up for us here?
0: You betcha I do. All right, let's listen to some Outlaw Country.
1: How many songs we got coming up on this power block?
0: I think two sounds pretty good.
1: All right.
2: I think that's reasonable.
1: Carry us through.
0: Okay.
2: Da, da,
1: you gonna
2: da,
1: get us started?
2: Da, da, da, da. There we go.
0: There you go.

0: A rootin' tootin' tootie. Those were some good tunes, huh?
1: Oh, they were.
2: So good.
0: Oh, God. Rootinest tootinest in the West.
2: Ugh.
1: I'm hooting and hollering. I'm spinning in my seat. Guys, I forgot to tell you.
2: What?
1: I have a big surprise this week.
2: What?
1: A famous outlaw. I've talked to his people, his estate. They've agreed to fly him in from the dusty towns of, what was it? What's it, California? I don't know. I don't know where he's from. I haven't done my research. Anyways, he's dead. You might know him. You might know his name. It's Jesse James. We've flown him in from the dusty towns of the West, and he's going to talk to us.
3: Howdy.
1: Hey, Jesse. How's it going, buddy?
3: I'm doing all right now. I'm doing all right.
1: You sound nice. You sound well.
2: Good. You sound good.
3: Yeah, I was assassinated by a coward. My name's Robert Ford.
1: That was my first question. How is your relationship with Robert Ford, the man who murdered you in cold blood?
3: It's not doing too great.
1: I wouldn't imagine so, no.
3: Shot me in cold blood. Ran the bait. I didn't like too much.
1: I would imagine in the depths of hell, when you and Robert Ford pass each other in the elevator, let's say, it's a very awkward encounter. Would you say that's right?
3: The awkwardness is palpable. You can feel it in the air.
1: Could you shoot it with a 10-cent pistol?
3: I could shoot him right dead there, dead. But it's hell.
1: You could scalp the tension like the Indian with a 10-cent pistol.
3: I never got myself up into that.
1: You didn't. That's
3: right. Never my forte.
1: What's your thoughts on the actions and the administration of, I forget, what was the president in your time?
3: There wasn't no president. I lived in the territories. Sure. I didn't live in no state.
2: Pretty sure it was Lincoln, but let me confirm.
3: I didn't live in no state.
1: I
3: lived outside the law. I was an outlaw.
1: So you were not aware of any president that presided over the United States Republic?
3: Not near as I can tell.
2: I believe you had part of your heyday around the time of the American Civil War.
3: Oh, did I now?
1: Did you get into that war, buddy?
3: I don't think I did. I don't remember those days too well. Try to forget.
1: Well, hell will do that for you. Hell will tend to do that for you.
3: Hell's a silly place.
1: What's going on in hell? How's hell treating you?
3: Lots of outlaws down there. I don't know if you'd guess that.
1: What are your outlaw friends?
3: You know, I'm ashamed to admit I don't really carry many friends down hell.
2: Aww.
3: I'm good buddies with, I got a couple friends, Joseph Stalin.
2: Okay.
3: He and I chill.
1: He's not in hell.
2: That's cool.
3: Charleston Heston. He and I get on pretty well.
1: The actor?
3: Yeah, he likes guns. I use guns.
1: God, you think...
2: What do you guys do to hang out? Do you chill out and smoke a couple marijuana cigarettes? Is that how you boys have fun down in hell?
3: Well, as you imagine, there's a lot of fire down in hell.
2: Absolutely.
3: So we mostly do weenie roast and marshmallow toasting.
2: Oh, that's a lot of fun, actually. I look forward to hell if that's what's down there.
3: Hell's really not so bad.
1: I'm going to have to commit some more sins,
2: Jesse,
1: so I can go to hell like you.
2: Jesse, when I go down to hell, can I be your friend and go to weenie roast with you, please?
3: You got to pass initiation.
2: Okay, I can do that.
3: What's tickle fight.
1: Oh, it's a tickle fight. Ooh.
3: Tickle with the devil.
1: Ah!
3: He's got pointy fingers, that devil does. He'll jab you right in the side.
1: Oh, God.
3: You'll weep like you just put on some icy hot.
1: Now, nice tie-in. I have a question about the tickle fight, if you aren't too bothered about it to answer. Who wins? Is it the person who laughs the most or who tickles the most?
3: It's a little bit of both. You do some tickling, you're bound to giggle yourself. But if you get tickled, those are the laughters of pain.
1: Oh, I'm giggling just thinking about it.
3: Yeah.
1: Some people will think that tickling counts as a form of torture. What do you think about that, Jesse James?
3: I think that's ridiculous. I think tickling can be a fun activity between a couple outlaws, or even an outlaw who's currently running with the devil.
1: Oh, so you hang out with the devil. You are friends, would you say?
3: Well, yeah, I mean, We are in hell.
1: He has a pretty lax administrative.
3: Yeah, it's a small touch. World. It's a small world. We run into each other all the time.
1: That's chill as hell, boy. Chill as hell. Do you get it? Do you understand my joke, Jesse James?
3: I'm not very educated. I'm not sure I get it.
1: Jesse, what is Jesse even short for?
3: Well, my birth name was Jesse Woods and James, so I guess Jesse is short for Jesse.
1: But what's the male version of Jessica? These are just facts I've always wanted to ask.
2: I think James is people who are called Jesse. Like they're
1: so his name is
3: my
1: James.
3: My birth
1: James?
3: Name is Jesse.
2: Wait, let me hold up. Hold
1: his
2: up,
1: name
2: hold
1: couldn't
2: up.
1: Be James James.
2: Jessica James. That's his name.
3: I guess
1: wait,
3: I
1: really?
3: No, my name ain't Jessica. It's Jesse. It's just Jesse.
1: Do you find yourself being mocked for your feminine and girly name, you
3: anytime
1: coward?
3: Anybody brings up my name, me and my little brother Frank, we get our Confederate gorilla buddies, and we go and we drink a few beers, we drink a few brews, and we bring down on them.
1: Sorry,
3: in a tickle fight.
1: Are you going to bring down on me with your brother?
3: Yeah, me and Frankel. Tickle tag team you.
2: Frankel?
1: Is Frankel in heaven?
3: No, Frank and... Me and Frank will tickle tag team me.
1: I understand now,
3: don't
1: Jesse.
3: Just crack my grammar.
1: Does Frank reside in hell or heaven?
3: He's actually a bit of a purgatory situation.
2: Oh. Can you travel between all the realms if you so desire?
3: I actually haven't seen my Frankie in years.
2: I'm sorry to bring this up for you,
1: Jessica. That tickles
2: Jessica.
1: Me,
3: it's really
1: actually.
3: Painful.
2: I'm very sorry to bring that up for you, Jessica. I feel real bad.
3: Really? It's Jesse! My name is Jesse.
1: So for any advice, what advice could you give to a budding outlaw just trying to make it in this hard world?
3: Shoot first, ask questions later.
2: Prudent.
1: But I'm asking questions now.
3: And I'll shoot you for it.
1: Oh, should I have shot you?
3: You better make that first shot count. Because I'll turn around and I'll unleash hell on you.
1: I'll keep that in mind.
3: Yeah, you better. I think you better keep that in mind.
1: I'll keep it in mind, Jessica Chastain.
3: Oh, my God. If you...
2: Oh.
1: Tee-hee.
3: Call me
1: tee-hee.
3: Jessica.
1: The one star of classic 2013 flick.
2: 2012
1: flick. $0.30.
2: Perhaps the best activity that I spent doing on my Sunday was watching Jessica Chastain's $0.30.
3: Ha, is that an outlaw movie?
2: Yep.
1: They killed the terrorist, man. Do you like that?
3: You know what I think I'd like more?
1: What?
3: It's a buddy of mine. Let me tell you something about him. He was the greatest outlaw to ever live.
1: What was his name?
3: It's a good buddy of mine. You listen to me. He put aside his own problems to help a town in need. Who? And we are sorely missing a movie from him.
1: Who is it?
3: He was a lizard. His name was Rango. And he was the greatest outlaw who ever lived.
2: Jessica, I never thought anyone would agree with me on my ideas about who the greatest outlaw
1: if you're
2: ever
1: tuning
2: was.
1: In right now, Jessica James has just...
3: Jesse! It's Jesse!
1: Jesse James, pardon, sir.
3: You can call me Jesse.
1: Jesse James has just dropped the bombshell that Rango happened in the real world. These lizards and frog people that walked around in that western town?
2: It's the magic of the West.
1: And anything can happen in the magic of the West. In the magic of the West?
2: Anything is possible.
1: There is no limits.
2: I like to believe that old ancient Indian magic is still swirling around through the deserts and the mountaintops. And through that, we get that classical western magic where the animals talk and everyone has a good time.
1: And they shoot each other.
2: Yeah, they do.
3: The movies are great for the kids. I had a couple kids with my cousin Z.
1: Did they have movies back in that day?
3: Little nickel pictures.
1: I don't think that's right.
3: You hand crank them.
1: That's incorrect.
0: No, I think he's right. Do you ever play Red Dead Redemption?
2: That's set in 1911, Xavier.
0: Yeah, Jesse James was...
2: Jesse James died in 1882.
0: Close enough.
2: No, not at all.
3: I didn't die in no 1882.
2: Yeah, you did. I'm on your Wikipedia page right now, Jessica.
3: Oh, that's the problem. You're looking at Jessica James.
2: Oh, shoot.
3: I'm the real Jesse James.
2: Hold up. But let me.
3: I died about 32 years later.
1: Are you meaning to tell me, Ryan, that you did not do your research painstakingly before today?
3: Are you telling me you ain't never seen no episode of Unsolved Mysteries?
2: The Jessica James, who is apparently a country singer, is still alive to this day, and she's like 26 and from Italy. That doesn't make any sense. She'd be a country singer, but anyway.
1: Well, they have some spaghetti westerns.
2: That's true. Our Jessica James, the one who's in the room right now, did indeed die in 1882. Killed by Robert Ford.
1: The coward.
2: Yep. Let's say...
3: He's a coward!
2: We should bring Robert into the equation.
3: Bring him in here!
1: That was what I was going to tell you. I have a surprise.
3: God, what is it, Jerry Springer?
1: I don't think you'll ever be able to guess it. I got a call from my agent. We got another guest coming in. I think you know him very well.
4: Is that you, Jesse? Jesse?
3: Robert?
1: It's Robert Ford,
4: what are you
1: everyone. Everyone give
4: Robert
1: a hand. Everyone give a hand for the great Robert Ford.
3: Why'd you get over here, Mom?
4: Jesse, I thought I killed you back in 1882. What are you doing here?
3: I seen you walking around. Hell, I want to do this for a long time. Why don't you get over here? I'm gonna give you a noogie.
4: How about I shoot you again? You fool!
3: I'm gonna give you a noogie.
1: Now, boys,
3: how you enjoying that noogie?
1: Boys, calm down for just a moment.
4: Is this what you do for initiation in hell?
3: Nah, we get ourselves into some tickle fights. Ooh. Now, why don't you come over here? I won't dignify you with that, but I'll give you an Indian burn. You ain't never gonna forget.
4: Ooh!
3: Your forearm's gonna be. Gonna be red.
1: Oh, Jesse.
4: Jesse, I hurt real bad.
3: Yeah, it's supposed to hurt.
4: I bet it didn't hurt anyway. I didn't bet it hurt bad when I shot you, though. You.
3: Oh, I'm gonna give you a good nugget this time.
1: Boys.
4: Wait, Jesse, stop.
1: Boys, be civil. You're in the ETIN, the glorious offices of ETIN.
3: I've been thinking about this for a long time, Bobby.
1: Well, we've done our research for a very long time.
3: I'm gonna take you out once and for all like a coward you are.
4: Jesse, before
3: Kapow! Bang!
4: Jesse, I'm not dead. I just want to thank these boys for bringing back the outlaw culture to the Northeast. It's real nice, and they're doing a real good job.
3: I ain't gonna miss. I never miss.
4: You missed. You just missed, you idiot.
1: Jesse, Jesse, you told me before you shoot, make your shot count. Jesse, look over here. I got something for you. Kabow!
3: You coward!
1: I shot him.
3: You
1: kabow!
3: I've been assassinated by the coward Stephen Meyer. Tell my cousin wife Z, take the kids north.
2: North? What's Narth?
3: God, he's bleeding on my microphone.
1: It's a dialect.
2: Where is Narth? I don't know where we should. Where did we send them when we send them Narth?
1: Shut up!
2: To Narth.
0: I think he left the. No, his wife is definitely in the studio right now.
2: Is Narth in Game of Thrones? Ask his wife.
1: His wife came along for the ride. Mrs. James, where's Narth?
5: It's a little cottage we have up north. Jesse thought it would be cool to call it Narth. Okay. He's never read a
1: what
5: book.
1: What are you planning on doing up there at Narth with your little tykes?
5: I think I'll raise my children, and I'll raise them right. I'll raise them to never be outlaws.
1: No!
5: And to settle all of their conflicts with tickling.
1: Wasn't Jesse going to teach him how to play guitar? And how to play brownies?
5: I don't know what a guitar is.
2: How to
5: Penny.
2: Play brownies?
1: How to make brownies, silly.
5: I don't understand.
1: He was gonna forsake
5: Robert
1: all his
5: Ford, you coward!
1: All his evil doings and just get real going with the kids. But now it's gone. Mrs. James, go away. We don't need you anymore.
5: My pleasure. I'm going north.
1: Have a good time, Narth. Robert, it's been a pleasure.
4: It's been real nice, boss.
1: We've killed your rival.
4: I love what you're doing. It's real good.
1: come back anytime, Robert.
5: Everyone in Outlaw Heaven.
0: That's the Robert Ford seal of an seal of approval.
5: Every last
1: the
5: one
1: most
5: of
1: valuable
5: us in
1: seal.
5: And Outlaw Heaven. This is Outlaw Boston every week. Goodbye. Bye.
2: There he goes. Oh, he's turning into a poof of fairy dust as he descends into heaven. What a great little time that was.
1: I love Rob. Rob's we should have him on the show again sometime.
0: He's a good lad.
2: Jesse's kind of a jerk.
1: Well, he was a jerk, Rob. Yeah.
0: Why do you think he got shot?
1: Because I killed him.
0: No, I'm saying like even in the first place.
1: Oh, because he was a real doofus. What's happening?
0: What? Okay. A little bit of a technical difficulty there. Like I said, this is the theme, so this is all, like I said, very planned and orchestrated. It is merely technical difficulties week here at Outlaw Boston, so if you catch a little goof here or there, it's totally intentional. We are definitely not making real mistakes, so if that's your concern, just...
1: don't do it.
0: Don't be concerned.
1: Throw the concern away.
0: Just forget about it. It's none of your problems. Right,
1: we
0: Steve?
1: We don't care about your problems.
0: That's why we don't take calls.
1: We never take calls. Who would want to call us? Some fake nobody?
2: I'm back.
1: No siree.
2: I don't know what that was.
1: Did someone try to call us?
2: I don't think it was us. It was just the phone in here. So.
0: All right, well.
1: Did you answer it?
2: No.
0: Why don't we just play one quick little tune, and we'll be right back.
2: Absolutely, it sounds very good.
0: What song do you have queued up for us here, Rye Guy?
2: We're going to listen to Wildwood Flower by the Nitty Gritty Dirt Band.
1: Ooh. Sounds great.
2: Stupid name.
0: I'm pumped. Whatever.

0: That was a heart warmer.
1: Heartwarming.
0: It reminds me of my mother.
1: That dumpy little wolf.
0: Hey.
2: Whoa. That's okay for Steve to say, not you.
0: It's okay for nobody to say. Nobody should say that. Guys, we want to report a death in the family.
2: I don't know if you caught this last week. Pop has passed.
1: As you know, during Wild Card Week, anything can truly happen at any time, and that sometimes can be bad things, and our very own Pop is no more.
2: He didn't make the cut.
1: He's kicked the bucket.
0: He had a little bit of a stroke.
2: Well, how old did he make it to?
1: God, he was like 137.
0: Yeah,
1: something.
0: So really it was any time coming, but you would have liked to see him go for 150.
2: I mean, if only he had like a social security number or anything, we could have like, you know, made some records.
0: Records of his age?
2: Yeah, I mean, wouldn't he be like the oldest person ever?
0: Yeah, he would have been in the book of records.
2: The Guinness book.
0: The Guinness book of records.
2: Yeah.
0: And now no one could ever prove it.
2: I mean, he's rather mystical when you think about it. He made it that far, and I've never seen the man eat a vegetable.
0: I've never seen him sleep. I've never seen him sleep a wink.
2: Well, then you're clearly not paying attention enough, because whenever we wake him, he gets so angry.
0: Zave, those were comas.
2: Oh.
0: He lapses into periodic comas.
2: Okay.
0: But he's never gotten a wink of sleep.
2: That's why I only see him like once a week, so like he just kind of comes out like really conveniently when we're on the air.
0: You slap him real hard with like a defibrillator, and then he wakes up.
2: All right, well, that makes sense. That makes perfect sense then.
0: Nothing could be any
2: clearer. Anyway, why don't we focus on the morning of his death, because that's a really big deal, and we'll be talking about that a lot more next week.
0: Next week
1: will be the Pop funeral episode.
0: Come one,
2: it'll be the Pop's funeral special.
1: I won't be at that episode.
2: You know.
0: Oh, you know what? We might have to reschedule the funeral for next week. A lot of arrangements have been made, sure, but
2: I mean, it's like the royal wedding, so I mean, I guess we can wait to do it right.
0: Or we could take it to this week too. I guess it doesn't really matter because Pops is going to be there, and Ryan was his favorite son after all.
1: We could give some fun little previews for it for the next 7 minutes, and then we could just go full storm Pop's funeral.
0: What could be the preview, Ryan?
1: Maybe a visit from the ghost of Pop himself. Wouldn't that be spooky?
0: I'm going to rub my stone, my amulet that he left me.
2: I'm going to go, I'm just going to go walk on the boards of his room, make some creaks, see if that will summon him.
0: I'll rub the stone, you walk on the creaks.
2: Oh, is that creaking?
0: I'm feeling an earthquake.
2: Is that Pop?
0: A seam in the time-space continuum.
2: Is it you, Pop? Pop! Pop, our time is short. The show's about to end. What do you have to say?
0: We made the connection.
3: I'm

0: They won.
1: Yeah, it's a big shame. It's a big shame. Pops, do you got any? As you are a ghost, you told us you were a ghost.
2: Yeah.
1: But do you have any special requests for the song to play at your funeral?
2: I would like you to play the song.
1: Pops, don't laugh.
2: I want you to play exclusively.
0: Taking his death in stride.
2: Exclusively Halloween music, because my death is spooky and I will be a ghost. I will be in attendance at my own funeral and it will be very spooky, and I want it to be Halloween music because Halloween was always my favorite holiday because I could dress up like my favorite characters from my favorite TV show, Game of Thrones.
0: Well, we'll have some special guests called in to, you know, speak on your behalf at your funeral, Pop.
1: All your favorite outlaws will be there. Jesse James.
0: Ulysses S. Grant.
1: We'll have to exhume his corpse for a second time. The costs will be just extraordinary.
0: Oh, totally astronomical.
2: Bring Robert Ford along.
1: Robert Ford will probably be there. We have a working relationship with the guy.
2: The Indian who saved Pop from the bottom of the train that one time.
1: But he hates that Indian.
2: We'll invite him anyway.
0: Well, he'll be there to speak. I mean, yeah. It's important nonetheless.
3: I don't want that. No, invite him. Invite him. I'll use my ghost powers and I'll kill him.
1: Have to let that happen.
0: I mean, but it'll have to come about naturally. We can't force things like
1: it'll
0: this.
1: It'll be organic.
0: We'll send the invite.
1: It'll be organic.
0: But I'm not going to force the man. I'm not going to send a personal call or something. That'd be a little ridiculous.
1: We'll do what we can.
2: Who else? We should invite Tommy Lee Jones, classic outlaw actor.
1: Josh Brolin. Timothy Oliphant. Ian McShane.
0: So you're just going to name the whole cast of Deadwood name by name? Is that where we're...
1: Brad Dourif!
2: Who else will be in attendance? A couple miners from the local mine shaft.
1: Oh, yeah. That was going to be this week, but we had to bump it.
0: We'll show you guys. You know what? Because the funeral's pushed off till post-Thanksgiving.
1: The dates will have to be solidified at some point. Next week will be the meeting of the
0: mines.
1: We'll
0: make a Facebook page.
1: It'll be like the banquet next week, and then the funeral will be after.
0: Yeah. So.
2: And the whole reason I won't be there next week is because I don't go to banquets because I'm trying to lose weight.
1: He's got to keep that burly figure intact.
2: I do, absolutely.
0: I mean, you could always just eat afterwards. You don't have to eat at the banquet. It's really not your... obligation.
2: I kept telling Pop that at his funeral, like I said, Pop, I don't eat red meat. I don't eat it. It's not good for me. And he said, he called me a yellow belly. Oh.
3: That's because you are a yellow belly, even though you're my favorite, son.
2: Oh, Pop, even in death, you're just such
1: tough love from Pop.
2: Such a wacky guy.
0: I mean, I'm just excited that we can turn that room into, like, I don't know. Like, we could put like a bunch of dead stuffed animals in there.
2: Yeah.
1: Pop's room?
0: Yeah. Clear it out. Put in some big game.
1: Get a snake farm.
2: Ooh,
1: going.
2: I could put my Beanie Baby collection in there. That'll be fun.
1: That'll be cute.
2: Yeah, and we can also have a snake farm, the Beanie Baby collection, and what else could we
1: have? A fun collection of dreadlocks hats. You know, those novelty dreadlocks hats.
2: Yeah, because Xavier loves his dreadlock hats.
0: All right. Well, it's been an eventful week. We've got about a minute left. So if anyone wants to throw any shout outs out there, Ryan.
2: Shout out to Pop.
3: Thanks.
2: Shout out. That was him saying thank you as a ghost.
1: I think the connection to him is lost at this point, though.
0: Yeah, I think my Ouija board's busted.
2: Has he gone back to the other side?
0: Yeah.
2: Well, he'll be back.
0: He's crossed over.
2: He'll be back. Shout out to Jessica Chastain in that movie that I watched that I kind of liked. And
0: Steve, what are your shout outs?
1: My shout outs are to no one. I don't have any friends. I don't have any family members.
0: None?
1: They're all gone. They've all left me. I don't have anyone to shout out to. Oops.
0: All right. I'm going to throw my shout out to Dogmaster X. Go get it on the floor. That's how Rough Riders roll.
1: No dog talking.
0: No dog talking. All right. So that's been Outlaw Boston. Have a great week.
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1: In Your Ear.
2: What's good?
1: What's going on?
0: We're about to play a fat beat. Have my boy Cal go in real quick.
3: Cali C.
2: Welcome to our show.
0: You guys hear that?
1: No, sir. We're having a little technical difficulties out here. Sorry about that, listeners.
0: Okay.
2: Take off this dancing queen malarkey.
1: Who said that?
2: KCP.
1: Casey.
0: What up, Casey?
1: Alright, so...
2: Yo, if you're listening and you're my homeboy,
0: figured out right
2: send me
0: now.
2: A text if you can hear this and this sounds good. Coming out the speakers.
1: Alright, so, clearly okay. We need a little help out here. Is there any... buddy out there? This is a little... Sorry about this, listeners, again.
0: It's fine. In the meantime, Cal, you want to give a quick introduction to what's going on?
2: Yeah. We're going to play some raw beats and talk about them. Talk about movies, stories, whatever we decide, really.
1: Literally just any flavor you got going on in your ear, yep. I guess. It's the motto. You already know, though. You only live once.
2: Yeah.
1: Well, as soon as we get my boy here, Sammy Eves, getting the track ready, I'd like to introduce myself, though. My name's Xavier. Junior here at Emerson College, for all those that don't know.
3: Yep.
1: And what we're doing here is we're just going to be laying down some classics, talking about the classics, and then it's really open to all the listeners that are out there, just trying to see what's on your mind, you know? If you're trying to talk about anything, I guess.
0: Okay.
1: We got something?
2: All right, we got tracks.
1: Yeah, okay,
2: here.
1: We got
2: right. Tracks.
1: Playback, I got to know.
2: If you're out there... We got tracks.
1: Stay listening.
0: You got anything? All right, we got it.
1: All right, sorry about that again.
0: All right.
2: So we're going to retract everything that just happened.
0: Emergency avoided.
2: And
0: here you go.
2: Welcome to the show, dog. Yeah. It's the flavor in your ear. Some of that rawness.

0: tight, yo, and don't bite.
1: Yo,
0: yo, check it out.
1: Hold on, man.
0: It's the first time going in, you know, on the radio. So,
2: Cal, let me tell you something. You killed it.
0: So weight lifted off my shoulders.
2: Oh man, that was good. I knew you were having a little bit of trouble when we were rehearsing.
1: I feel like that could be our theme song for.
0: I don't know.
2: Hell, that was yeah. pretty.
0: I don't know
1: if you guys have any thoughts about like Cali C's verse, make sure to call in 617-824-8100.
0: You heard it here first.
1: If you're trying to comment on my boy Cali C's verse, just go right ahead and pick up your phone and call 617-824-8100. Well then,
3: let's start them out with some tracks.
2: Alright, should we go straight to the tracks?
3: Let's play a track.
1: Wait a minute.
2: Okay,
1: we're gonna bump
2: some classic that I'm sure you heard before. Needs no introduction. Here it is.

0: Yo, that was of course Shook Ones Part 2, Mobb Deep's 1995 smash. Here, Rolling Stone placed that on its 50 greatest hip hop songs of all time.
1: Let's go. It's probably one of the rawest hip hop songs.
2: It's a classic, dude.
3: What number did it make?
1: You know, we have a call already.
0: Call already. Should, fresh out of the gate.
1: We, Xavier, are you seeing that?
2: I see that right here. Yeah.
1: Should
2: we pick it up?
1: Let's see who it is.
2: Okay, here we go.
1: Hello. Oh.
0: What's the flavor in your ear?
1: Caller. All right, caller's a little shook, as they say.
0: Don't be shook.
1: Don't be shook.
0: You can't be shook. All right, we're going to go back then for a minute.
1: Okay, that's fine. Hey, caller, feel free to call in again. Again, we are taking calls all night. We are taking song suggestions, but only good songs. We're not going to play... we might play Macklemore, Same Love.
2: Oh, it was Maddie. Madison tried to call. Oh, wow.
1: Madison Mert. Oh, there it is again.
2: Yeah, there's all right, Maddie. Let's see what's good.
0: What up, Maddie?
2: Hello?
1: Okay, we might be doing something
2: Jeff
1: wrong
2: Green?
1: Here. We'll figure it out,
0: somebody
1: though.
0: Somebody mentioning Jeff Green?
2: We must be doing something wrong here. Oh, hello?
4: Hello.
2: There it is.
1: Oh,
2: yes,
1: there we got
2: the button.
4: Hey, what's up, guys?
0: What's going on?
2: What's good? What's your flavor?
4: Nothing much. I wanted to ask your opinion on an album.
1: Alright.
4: Do you remember Jay-Z's album this summer?
2: Yes, Holy Grail Magna Carta.
4: What are your thoughts on that album?
2: I think...
1: Xavier, I know you listened to this. You like... let's hear what you have to say.
2: Well, I thought that Jay-Z along with Kanye West, they just kind of like convinced the entire universe to like their albums. Just because it's Jay-Z and Kanye West. But I mean, the beats on Jay-Z's album are pretty fire, as they would say. But lyrically, it's a little corny for me. Like, in Somewhere in America, I think it is, he says like 1 million, 2 million, 3 million. Oh, I'm so good at math. I mean, that doesn't... I don't think you're really that good at math if you can just count with 3 millions and whatnot.
1: Yeah,
2: but yeah, that's how I feel about it. Did you guys take a listen to it?
1: Yeah, I listened to most of the songs. I mean, it's not by any means classic Jay-Z,
2: right?
1: But I think it was a safe thing for him to do.
2: Mm-hmm.
1: It wasn't a bad album.
2: Mm.
1: I just think it wasn't up to his other stuff. I thought even Watch the Throne was,
2: oh yeah,
1: was better than that.
2: Definitely. Mm-hmm. The production on both of those albums were pretty good though.
1: Yeah,
2: he had some help with it.
1: He's always gonna have good production, that's for sure. But
2: what do you think, caller?
1: Caller,
4: oh, caller, it is a cow. Yeah.
1: What do you think?
4: I liked only a few songs, but I like that they kind of touched on a few different genres, not necessarily just one.
1: Uh-huh.
4: You know, but I definitely think that he has had better albums in the past.
2: Okay, well...
1: What's your favorite Jay album?
4: You know, if I had to pick one, I'd say... Watch the
1: film,
4: because that's the only other one I know.
1: Word.
0: Hey, I have a question for you. This is a good one. Have you ever heard the song Million and One Questions?
4: No.
0: Oh, you got to hear that. That's a banger.
1: I guess we're going to have to bump it.
0: Yeah, that should hit the radio stream. Yeah. And the beat gets flowed over more times than I can ever remember. My friends always put that beat on.
2: Oh, I'm sure.
0: I don't know why.
1: Hey, while you're here, do you have any song suggestions, Jesse?
4: Any song suggestions? I would like, a little throwback, maybe. A little tribe or something like that.
1: Oh, we didn't put any Tribe on the playlist, but...
2: Oh, no, I think Cali C did.
0: Yeah, I'm trying to hear, we can bang that. How about,
4: Some Award Tour.
0: Alright, we can do that. I was going to say, We Got the Jazz, but Award
2: That's
0: Tour.
2: A classic.
4: Oh, boy, that works, too.
2: That's another
0: Either
2: classic.
0: Either one.
1: You know what we're going to do right now?
0: College Choice.
1: We're going to play We Got the Jazz.
0: Oh, sorry, man.
4: Oh, yes.
1: Quest.
0: Sounds all right. Fire to me.
2: Here you go, Jesse.
0: All right, you're listening to We Got the Jazz.
2: Here.

0: And we are back.
1: We back.
0: That song is a classic, as are many Tribe Called Quest songs.
1: Oh, yeah.
2: Such a good track. So mellow.
1: During that song, I turned the lights down in here just to bring it down a little bit.
0: You know what? I had to do the same thing over here.
1: That's what's up.
0: You know who loves We Got Tribe Called Quest?
1: Who?
0: Brandon Top.
1: Brandon Top?
2: Does he really?
0: Says his favorite MC in the world is Q-Tip.
2: Really?
1: That's pretty fly.
3: Brandon Top is a pretty fly dude, too.
0: Hey, you know what? Shout out to Brandon Top. We got another caller here on line one.
3: Here we go.
0: You want to take that, Xavier?
3: I am willing to do that, yes. Here we go.
0: Caller.
3: Sup, caller?
2: Sup, man?
4: We got another caller here.
0: Okay. Caller, you there?
5: Yeah, I'm here. I don't know. I'm just trying to figure out what was up with that last caller. He didn't know any other Jay-Z album
3: Evan Johnson.
5: Besides Watch the Throne. You gotta be kidding.
0: Is this EJ?
3: His name's Evan, okay.
0: Oh, okay. Well, I can explain that.
1: You
0: Jesse,
1: do that, Tom.
0: My friend.
5: You got the Blueprint 2, even 3 if you want.
0: How about Reasonable
1: even
0: Doubt?
1: Three.
0: Reasonable Doubt is
3: Reasonable Doubt
0: is
3: straight fire.
0: Yeah. Anybody who says that's their favorite.
5: 22 twos? Are you kidding me?
0: Hey,
5: that's
0: you know
5: my
0: what?
5: Jam.
0: He likes a lot of music. He doesn't listen to a lot of rap, but...
1: Yeah, that's just
0: true.
1: His case.
0: Jesse, if you're listening, that's weak, man.
1: Yeah, you should definitely call back and answer back.
2: Defend yourself.
1: Yeah.
2: Call back and give us some really good
1: shots.
2: Bring
1: have been on, fired.
5: I mean, that's not even a Jay-Z album. That's Kanye and Jay-Z, dude.
1: Ooh, that's very true. All right, so caller, what do you have in your mind then, other than the other caller?
5: I don't know, man. I just heard about this band Topsoil recently. They're pretty sick.
1: Topsoil?
5: Put it on my Facebook, yeah.
0: I heard they're 90s as hell.
5: Yeah, it's the word.
3: Yes.
5: So you guys are going to play some of that
3: is.
5: Or what?
0: Yeah, I mean... Right now we're on the hip-hop.
2: Do you happen to have the link? We can take the link and if you know it, we can type it in and play that.
5: Well, I mean, I don't have it right on me. Should I, what am I going to send you guys, a text or something or an email? Is there,
0: Yeah, you know what?
2: Well, I've never heard of this. What was it called again?
1: Topsoils.
2: Topsoil. If you give us the link, we'll play it.
1: Topsoil?
5: All right. No.
1: Topsoil ground?
5: Topsoil. I'll give you guys the link, though. Don't worry about it.
0: All right.
2: All right.
0: Good.
2: Thank you very much.
5: All right, thanks, guys.
0: Thank you for the call.
1: What a wonderful caller.
2: And that was my wonderful friend and blob mate, Evan Johnson.
1: The blob.
0: EJ. He's all right, I guess.
2: So, back to Mobb Deep real quick. I know this seems like a while back, but X told me right when we were playing that track that he saw Mobb Deep this summer, right?
1: Oh, yeah.
2: How was that? That's something I would die to see.
1: Oh, man, that was awesome. It was at the Disclosure, sorry about that. It was at the Disclosure concert I attended this summer. It was at the Great Central Park in New York. And it wasn't even like they were supposed to be there. It was just like the group Tonight was there. And then right when they were performing, they were like, all right, so we have a special guest here, you know, trying to come out here and show you guys what it means to be real hip-hop. And wouldn't you know it, Mobb Deep just comes out and they rap the classic Shook Ones Part 2.
0: Damn, that's insane.
2: That's
0: dude.
2: So
1: it was,
2: sick, dude.
1: It was pretty cool. It was a pretty cool experience. Definitely glad I went to that concert, too.
0: I know that, Xavier, you are a big fan of that type of dance music and Disclosure and all that, but if I went to a concert and Mobb Deep was there, I would be way more hyped about Mobb Deep.
2: Yeah, I would, too. For sure.
1: I was pumped about it, but I mean, I don't know. Both of the people just
2: made it an even better show
1: exactly,
2: for you.
1: Exactly.
2: Yeah, absolutely.
1: It was definitely very surprising and very spontaneous. I'm glad they made it out there, too.
2: That's awesome.
1: I was pretty sure Kanye was going to come out of nowhere, too, because they were going off on Kanye. Wouldn't surprise me, too. I mean, I guess so.
2: All right, since we're on the topic of going to concerts like that, this used to be a problem for me, but I want to know if it's a problem for specifically Sam, but both of you guys. Have you ever had, you know, a good pair of sneakers on, you go to a show, and they just get trashed?
0: Yeah, because, yeah. I mean... Yeah.
2: Like some, you know, some OG Jordans or something.
0: You ever been to a concert, you know, everyone's hopping around and having a good time, and not... Last thing on anyone's mind is my pair of sneakers.
2: Scuffing up those joints.
0: Yeah, but, I mean, usually I just go the safe route and put on an old Beat pair.
2: Yeah, some beaters.
0: You know, you sacrifice...
2: But what's a Beat pair for you?
0: I mean... Maybe... pair of Jordans, any pair of Jordans really that came out in the last couple of years.
2: Like some cement threes or something. Like, yeah, no big deal.
0: Throw in some fire reds or something.
2: Oh, man.
0: What about you, Kyle? What's your experience with sneakers and concerts?
1: Oh, you definitely, you go to so many mosh pit shows.
2: Yeah, like, you know,
0: every weekend.
2: I broke my toe last year.
1: Oh, that's right.
2: I blame the canvas for that. You know, you want to wear beaters, but you want to make sure you get some big guy, you know, going off, front flipping and stuff, lands on you, breaks your toe. You got to have a little bit of padding in there.
0: Yeah, I hear you.
2: And while we're on the concept of padding, I think we should play another track.
0: Nice segue. All right. So I got lined up some Wu-Tang, some Nas.
1: Some
0: Shaq. Should we play the Shaq joint?
2: Yeah, I'm down with Shaq.
0: My style, my
2: Because...
0: style.
2: Not only was he one of the greatest basketball players of all time, but in my honest opinion, one of the best MCs. Here it is.
0: I mean, they got Eric Sermon and Redman in this
2: It's fire.
1: How about his movie, Shazam?
2: Kazam.
1: Sorry
2: That's
1: about
2: a
1: that.
2: Classic, Kazam. Too, dude. If we could show that, we would.
0: Again, we are always...
1: It's radio.
0: We are always taking calls and always taking suggestions, so listen in and call up after
1: 617-824-8100 is the number, ladies and gentlemen. 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
0: And right now, you're listening to My Style, My Stilo.

0: Yo. We're back.
1: We are back. Like I said, Shaq.
2: You showed me murderous. That once before, but I feel like I needed to listen to it again.
0: Follow me
2: forward,
0: follow me back, Shaq Diesel.
2: He's a
0: yes,
2: monster.
0: I got busy on this track.
1: It's fire.
2: Once again, we are taking calls. Xavier, you want to hit him with a number?
0: Yeah, to call in at Flavor in Your Ear, all you got to do is pick up your phone and dial 617-824-8100. That's 8100, by the way, for you.
1: Double zero, son.
0: That don't know. 8100. But,
2: we got a caller. We
1: got a call.
2: Xavier,
0: this
2: you want to
0: like,
2: take that?
0: This is like Christmas all over again.
1: Hit
0: Here
1: it.
0: Here we go. Sup, caller?
3: Hey, what's going on, Ox?
2: This is JR.
1: This is Julian.
2: What's up, dude?
0: Oh, sup, Jaw?
3: Not much. How you guys doing?
0: Not
2: good.
0: Bad, you
2: how
0: know.
2: How you liking the show, man?
4: We're digging
3: the song so far, but, I mean, me, Nick, and Dean are sitting here. We're just like, why is there no, like, Wiz Khalifa playing?
0: Why? There shouldn't be any Wiz Khalifa playing.
4: Because that Nick, is by far...
3: Nick
4: not
3: said he wants some Visions by
4: ear.
3: Wu-Tang.
4: Alright, that's a real one.
2: Alright, tell
4: Nick
2: that obviously we're going to play some Wu-Tang.
3: Dean wants some Jason Aldean.
0: We can't do that. We can't do that.
1: That is the one thing we don't do, Flavor in Your Ear, is country. Let that be known to all the callers.
2: We have an open mind about stuff, but...
4: You know, you wanna hear some Enya or something? We can go there. We can't do the Jason Aldean for you, unfortunately. Wu-Tang, though. Wu-Tang, that's legit.
0: Oh, I have another question. Is Kyle around?
3: Yeah, dude, he's downstairs.
0: Why don't you ask him what's the flavor in his ear?
3: Well, when he comes upstairs, I'll tell him to call in.
0: Does he not like you guys? Is that why he doesn't go upstairs?
3: I don't know. Yo, how about some Exhibit?
4: Oh, you know I can get down with Exhibit.
0: How did we forget about that?
4: X, the song X, and we can dedicate it to X in the studio.
0: Might as well play DMX too.
2: Anyways, we will be bumping.
0: Then you gotta.
3: We gotta get back to Sons of Anarchy, but we'll be listening to music.
0: Sick.
3: We'll keep it going.
4: All right, hell yeah, we'll definitely play some Wu Tang and
0: keep the station
4: not Jason
0: on.
4: Aldean, but thanks.
3: All
2: right,
3: later.
2: All right, Julian.
0: Peace, Mon.
2: Thanks for the call.
4: All right, that's interesting. More Wu-Tang. And, we didn't play any Wu-Tang yet.
0: Not yet. That's probably going to be the next
2: I
0: break.
2: Think that was next, actually. But
4: all right.
0: We have a whole hour and a half ahead of us, so we have a bunch of tunes that we're waiting to play.
2: Again.
0: We have a whole playlist full.
2: Yep, we are 10 to 12 every Tuesday. And while we're talking about music and fat beats, not sure if all of you guys know this, but our very own Xavier... happens to be a very good beatboxer. Want to give us a little preview real quick?
0: Not really.
2: Nope. Okay. That's fine. Anyways.
0: No. Okay. I'll do it for the fans. I'll do it for the fans. So here we go.
2: Just give like a five second thing.

0: Yo, yo, yo. Check it out. I'm about to put two skills to the work right now. Check it, yo. You're thin, I stand and sip through the cracks, then you're landing on the head. Tease outburst, wet and canned them like the bees. Moms, make sure you eat your greens. Crawl down your stomach with the seed and plant them. Cause I'm the dude who steals himself and begs for the ransom. But I don't got no money cause I'm just broken handsome. It's alright, the other night watched a Bug's Life and met up with an old shop friend and pantsed him. Oh.
1: Flavor in your ear.
2: Oh man, that was sick as hell. I asked for 5 seconds and we got that.
3: We got
4: that's,
3: many.
4: That's what happens when you chill with Cali C and X. You just get a lot more than what you ask for.
2: They just gave a fat dap to each other. I know that you at home can't see that. But that was ill. We'll definitely be doing that a lot throughout pretty much every show.
4: Definitely a couple more times this show.
3: That was fun.
4: That's just only half of what I can do. I'm not trying to be cocky or whatever, but if anybody's out there listening that is a beatboxer or trying to come to the plate,
3: call in. I know I heard at least one caller who wanted to rap over the phone, and
2: I don't know
3: how that would work. You might have to play your own beat there, but
4: is it Malcolm?
3: No. That'd be hilarious.
2: Malcolm, if you're listening, please call in.
4: If you're alive.
2: But you know what time I think it is? I think it's some Wu-Tang time.
3: Some of that Wu-Tang.
2: What song did Nick request? Did you hear?
3: Visions, I think.
4: Visions,
2: right,
4: yes.
2: We'll play that a little later. We're going to play another classic right now, though.
4: There's a Wiz Khalifa Visions, actually. I didn't know about that.
2: Oh, well, you know what? Here it is.
4: Is it a sample of it? Okay.
5: From the slums of Shaolin, Wu-Tang Clan strikes again. The RZA, the JZA, old dirty bastard, inspector.

0: Yeah.
1: So that was,
0: that meth.
2: And there is the caller
1: already.
2: Yeah,
1: we have a caller.
2: This show is firing it up here on Flavor on Your Ear. Hey.
3: Hello?
2: Hello.
3: Is this Tuesday Night Madness?
0: Oh, I really hope not. That'd be not very cool.
3: How are you boys doing, guys?
1: Hey, we're doing all right. How are you doing?
3: I mean, I'm hanging in there, Mr. Evers.
1: Yeah,
3: How's it feel to be an upperclassman?
1: Hey, it feels all right. It feels pretty sweet. Living off campus is good. Not to try and rub it in your face, Xavier.
2: Hey. It's not that bad. You guys see the room I have, all right? So
0: it's fine.
1: It is fine.
0: Is this Brayman?
3: Yes, it's me, Cal.
0: What's up, dude? What?
3: Cal, I miss you, buddy.
2: Honestly, from coast to coast.
1: I was trying to
2: pick him out
1: who
2: by the voice.
3: Yeah, boys.
2: Holy crap.
3: It's only 7:40 out here right now.
0: Thanks for listening, man.
1: Yeah, dude. Appreciate
3: it. Absolutely. I saw the status. I had to tune in for you guys.
0: Oh, let's go. You were the spark behind this, because when I was a guest on your show, it made me really want to do a show. So, thanks.
3: Cal, you're going to be doing some freestyling tonight?
1: Oh,
0: did you miss it?
1: Brightman,
0: did a couple already.
2: There was an opener.
0: We might be able to piece another one together.
2: Maybe in like 20 minutes or so, if you're still tuning in there, Brady boy.
3: Yeah, I got to smoke some medical shit in like a half hour.
0: Can you say that? Maybe he can say that because it's California. But hey, most people are hearing it here. So, I don't know.
2: We currently have... Ooh, we had a peak listener at 26. That's pretty good.
0: 26.
1: Oh, wow, already. First show.
2: We have 14
1: I don't think
2: now.
1: Monday Night Madness ever had that.
2: No, that's definitely true.
3: No, actually, no, we didn't have that. Actually, we peaked out at 58 there, Stanley.
1: Oh, okay.
0: That's, on your first that, show?
2: That's pretty tight.
1: Yeah, but Malcolm Kellner is not here, so our coolness factor.
3: Yeah, I'm just curious. I have these questions I want to ask that I haven't had a chance to ask yet. So did, like, Coach say anything to you guys now that Malcolm's no longer here? Like, I don't know. It's just kind of weird the way he left. I miss him, but whatever.
1: Yeah.
3: So,
2: when
3: I'm out here, you know, when I go to, like, little dispensaries, they're really nice. Like, I don't feel like I'm in danger. They give me a free ground.
2: I love that Brightman still knows every single word of that radio
1: that
2: piece. I think Brightman's heard that radio piece a little bit more than we have.
1: So, Brightman, I take it LA is pretty cool?
3: LA is awesome. I've been out here now for a little over 2 weeks, and it's still, I have not experienced cloud cover.
0: Wow. That's awesome.
1: So it's pretty sweet.
3: Yeah, it's pretty sweet.
2: Is Jay over there?
3: But I don't know. What?
2: Jay over there?
3: No, Jay, actually, I had to move in here myself after I drove cross country.
0: It's Sully, right? He told me about
3: Sully,
0: that.
3: Guys, it's an amazing experience. I really highly recommend it. You know,
0: you went to Vegas. Tell us about that. Did you make
3: Vegas
0: Four Loko in your bathtub? Homemade.
3: Dude, Vegas was sick. I ran into Paris Hilton. I walked by her pasture briefly.
0: Wow.
3: But I was really.
2: Is that saying something?
0: What was that? A Night in Paris. That was a good flick.
1: Yeah. One of the classics.
0: That was a classic. Maybe we can get some audio clips from that.
3: Yeah, how's the blob without me?
0: The blob without you?
2: It's a little. I don't know. You live there. Yeah, you tell them.
0: I don't know, man.
2: I haven't been there that much.
0: It's definitely different, and I definitely, you know, miss you a lot. But I
3: miss you too, Cal.
2: Don't cry on the radio, Brightman.
0: Yeah,
3: sorry, I apologize.
1: Okay, just don't let it happen again.
0: You know, I don't know. The place is, it's not very clean anymore.
2: For those of you that don't know, the blob is where Cali C resides. It's on the
1: bottom side of the
2: bottom
1: hill.
2: On the other side
0: of the hill.
2: On the bottom side of the Beacon Hill, of course.
0: The revolting blob.
1: Anyways,
0: for long.
1: Brightman, you got any closing statements? Anything? Any songs you want?
0: Any
1: to
0: tracks?
1: Okay,
2: I think Brightman hung out. Yep, yep.
3: Good luck, and life is like a movie.
2: All right. See you later, Brightman.
1: That was a good call.
0: That was a good call.
1: Nice to hear.
2: I thought Brightman just fell off the face of the earth when he went to California.
1: I love the references. Tight references. He's always got tight references.
2: He's always a tight dude.
0: All right.
2: I just can't get over myself that Brightman just called.
0: Yeah, that's awesome. Very interesting.
2: All right.
0: LA.
1: Okay.
2: So anyway, Sammy, so what's this deal about you and CVS? What's all that about?
1: Oh, are we going story time here?
0: Yeah, we can go story time.
2: A little anecdote here.
1: Well,
2: sit down, folks.
1: last Monday.
2: Prepare yourselves. For this.
1: I had a headache.
2: Mm-hmm.
1: So I thought logically, head into CVS, going through the aisles, looking at the aspirin.
2: Mm-hmm.
1: $9 for a bottle of aspirin.
2: That is Bush League.
1: Can I get you guys on my side with saying that that is far too much?
0: Dollar below 10. Not my kind of deal.
1: So basically, I just did the quick tuck in the pants. I think everyone's pretty familiar with that.
2: Oh, yeah.
1: Especially from
0: everybody thought you had a really square-looking Johnson.
1: And that was
2: you were having a happy day.
1: I was okay with that. So, you know, I tried to be as casual as possible. I turned the corner, boom, about six CVS employees in front of the door.
2: Six of them? Jesus.
1: Yeah, I don't even know how they conjugated there that quickly, but they throw me in the back of the CVS, taking this far too seriously. Lady starts, like, going through my bag, finds some pencils I actually bought from earlier in the day, accused me of stealing those, too.
2: Oh, wow.
1: Quickly, it's distinguished that it was just the aspirin tucked into my...
2: John?
1: Into my groin area.
2: Hmm.
1: So, yeah, bottom line, she caught me, and...
2: what did that result in?
1: And now I can't go in a CVS anywhere in the entire world for 3 years.
2: That is...
0: So now...
2: Pretty funny.
0: Because of that, he's obviously going to try to go back to CVS. So, to conceal his identity, he's growing a mustache.
1: Good segue. I do have a mustache. I know Cal likes it. Xavier,
0: I'm into
1: I haven't
0: it.
1: Heard your professional opinion on it.
0: Today's his first day with it.
2: Well, today me, Sammy, and his wonderful girlfriend, Alex Tui, we went to the aquarium. We took a fancy little picture, and in that picture, Sammy's mustache looked like it was pretty fake.
0: Yeah. Dirty.
1: It looks sketchy. Looks like on a dirt or something lip. Like that. Yeah.
0: It's the only way you can have them.
1: It's true. I know. I remember your mustache last year, Cal.
0: Oh, yeah, man. I never really got there. I wanted it to.
1: I liked it. Sully had a legit mustache.
2: Oh, yeah.
0: He did.
1: Everyone started calling him Dad because he was 35.
0: Mine was just dirty. His was like a stash. Mine was just like a bunch of stuff everywhere.
2: All the girls kept on calling him Dilf.
0: Oh, yeah.
2: That is too much.
1: You can use your imagination here. But I think it's time for another track. And here we go.

0: Yeah. That was, of course, Halftime by Nas. You know when that track came out?
1: 1994.
0: Nope.
1: Five?
0: Uh-uh. Trace.
1: Three.
0: Yo, it's 93. And my name is Kelly C. Throw my truth on these rhymes like a dog with a frisbee. And a dog like

0: And I don't know what I'm doing, but sitting in the studio with my crew and...
1: Oh. Felt like since we were on the subject of 1993, I could just stick it in there. Real slow laugh.
2: That was some serious fire, if I'm not mistaken.
1: That was recorded.
2: That was a song with the one and only Frank.
1: Frank
2: Keller.
1: Money. Frank Black. Shout out to Frank.
2: Got that.
1: Oh, man.
2: Got that joint on my iPod.
1: Yeah. Oh, that dude is out in L.A. killing it right now.
3: He really is. He's
2: far too busy to live into us.
3: He's flaunting on Facebook, too. He's like, little free paid expense trip and getting paid for it.
1: Good for him, though,
3: man. Sweet.
1: He's awesome.
2: Meeting all types of dudes.
1: Very good rapper, too. Maybe we can play some of his stuff at some point.
3: Maybe. Yeah, we should definitely make
1: great.
2: On the subject of Nas, drop your favorite Nas song.
1: My favorite Nas song? It's definitely Illmatic.
3: Illmatic is just that fire.
1: I don't know. Let me
3: see. That flavor.
1: Look at the track listing real quick.
2: I mean, you can't. Every song on there.
1: Every song's
2: is an absolute banger.
3: It's kind of just like my boy Joey B.
1: I like Joey B a lot.
3: For all of you that don't know out there, Joey Badass. He's that new up and comer.
2: He's one of the few new guys.
3: He's about our age. He's about 20, 21, kind of pushing it. Hmm. Came out a couple, 3 years ago when he's just still tearing it up. Every single song I think he makes is just, it's just absolute fire. Just, there's no other way to explain it. Just every song is
1: on point. I like Joey B. I didn't realize how young he was. Yeah. I know people always point out young artists, but he really is young. He's still, how old is he now?
3: I think he's
1: 18,
3: 20.
1: 20?
3: 19, 20, something like that.
1: Jeez.
2: Yeah,
1: well, he sounds a lot, wise beyond his years on the mic.
3: He is 18, ladies and
1: 18,
3: gentlemen.
1: Yeah, that's what
3: January 20th, 1995.
1: Yeah, that's ridiculous.
3: That is absurd.
1: He sounds a lot.
3: He's getting a lot more money than we are.
1: We can definitely play one of his tracks.
3: Definitely, definitely later. But what were your favorite track on Illmatic?
1: Oh, yeah,
3: Kelly C. What are you saying out there?
1: I don't know. The World Is Yours is just such a classic.
2: Yeah, it really
1: but
2: is.
1: But Halftime is awesome, too. Obviously, we just played that song. And then NY State of Mind. I've always really dug that, too. They're all awesome. Mm-hmm. What do you guys think?
3: Is Ether on there?
2: No, that's
3: is that just a single?
2: That's Stillmatic.
3: Stillmatic. Okay, yeah. All right, then. I thought so. I got it confused.
1: Ether where he calls everybody out?
2: Just Jay-Z.
1: Jay-Z.
2: He absolutely goes in on
1: Jay-Z. That's awesome.
3: We can't say it, but F Jay-Z.
2: Yeah, I mean, obviously, Illmatic was his best work, but he's had some other serious bangers.
1: Yeah, he was real young when Illmatic came out, right? How old was he? He must have been 18, 19, 20, something like that.
2: Maybe late teens, early 20s.
1: Repping the bridge.
2: Yeah, but Ether is one of my favorite songs. If I Ruled the World is a good song.
3: Whew.
2: The message is good.
3: If I Ruled
1: So we're going off of, we're going off, favorite, all right.
2: I chose
1: Illmatic, yeah.
2: It's got to be Illmatic.
1: I always liked Just a Moment, too.
2: Yeah, that song's
1: awesome.
3: That song's fire.
2: You ever heard Rewind by Nas?
3: I heard Rewind by Lil Wayne.
1: I don't know.
2: Song's fire. Hey, we might have to play it at some point.
1: Yeah, I'm down
3: to
1: do that.
3: We have another hour ahead of us here on Flavor on Your Ear. Make sure to call in if you are listening still. 617-824-8100. Be sure to mark that in your phone and dial it real quick. Ask any questions you got. Any flavors you got going in on your ear, on your mind, just let us know.
2: Again, we are taking requests.
3: Speaking of Nas, though, did you guys listen to Life is Good? His album that came out last year.
1: Life is Good. No, I don't think I heard that.
3: Yeah,
2: to be completely honest, I did not.
1: No.
3: I'm sure, did you guys even know about that?
1: No.
2: I mean,
1: unless someone played it and I just whatever.
3: Yeah, of course. It wasn't one of Nas's greatest albums. It was just like another thing of like Jay-Z's Holy Grail, Magna Carta.
2: Yeah, I mean,
3: it was just one of those reassurance kind of albums just to make sure people don't forget about Nas.
1: Right.
3: He's still coming out with a couple verses on some songs too.
2: I'm sure.
3: I know he what is it? There's a song with J. Cole. Oh, it's Nas Is Good or Nas Is Life or something like that that J. Cole put
2: is
3: on
2: that
3: his
2: on
3: album.
2: J. Cole's album?
3: Yeah, on Born Sinner.
2: I listened
3: and
2: to
3: Nas,
2: some of that.
3: Nas got a remix in that. Did you?
2: Yeah, it was all right. I liked it.
1: I think you got to, no matter what he does at this point in time, Nas is always going to be, he's always going to be up there.
2: No, I agree. And he's one of my favorite MCs ever. I have to admit, though, he has fallen off in recent years.
1: Oh, yeah. Mm-hmm. As anybody, you know what? It's hard to say because, a lot of people, Biggie, Tupac, whatever, ODB, people like that. You know, like, they die at such a young age, particularly Biggie, Tupac.
2: Yeah.
1: And
2: yeah.
1: Who's to say, like, where they would have been now? Exactly. And, like, I know, like, Tupac pumped out albums.
2: Yeah.
1: And I'm sure he would have kept doing even it. And after, I'm sure they would have been great.
2: Even after he was dead.
1: Yeah. He hopped on the mic. But it's interesting because, obviously, hip-hop has come so far. You know, recently,
2: mm-hmm.
1: and there's still people, there's still really good MCs, but it's interesting, like, someone like Nas, you say, like, it's kind of fallen off a little bit. It'd be weird to see what, like, an older Biggie would have sounded like.
3: Yeah, definitely.
2: That's a really good point.
3: Do you guys think Biggie might have become, like, an Eminem type thing, where he, like, produces a lot more songs that he, well, Eminem has an album coming out, too, but do you think Biggie would have gotten into producing a bunch of other people?
1: Who's maybe, to say? Maybe. Right? If he kept hanging out with Puffy and stuff, then yeah. Maybe he would have been on the board. But
2: I mean, dude had some serious talent.
3: Mm-hmm, definitely.
2: But it is a good point, bringing back to what Cal was saying. What if Nas's only three albums he ever came out with were Illmatic, It Was Written, and Stillmatic?
1: Right, and then, and you know...

0: last real album I actually kind of listened to, though.
1: The one I actually paid attention to.
0: Yeah, remember the untitled one that he wanted to name the N-word?
2: Yeah.
1: Oh, that's right, yeah. That's right.
0: I think that was 08, and then they... Al Sharpton and whatnot stepped in.
2: They
0: and
2: came
0: sure
2: at him.
0: That didn't happen.
2: Yeah. That's so funny.
0: That wasn't gonna happen.
2: Oh, we got a call.
1: We got a little phone call.
2: We're on going something. On. We sparked someone's brain.
1: Here we go. Hello.
3: What's going on, brother?
2: Oh, what's going on, brother?
3: Can I get some take it personal or what, dude?
2: Take it personal, absolutely, dude. Gangstar, take it personal. We're gonna go to that right after, but. I would not only assume, but I know 150% this is my boy Jans up at the Mac.
3: Up at the Mac.
2: My boy X over here, he's from that area. He's from...
1: Oh, you're from Marymount?
2: Methuen. Methuen. So that's right, same area. I was up there last weekend, matter of fact. What's going on?
3: Oh, yeah.
2: What are you doing?
3: I got pretty nuts last weekend, huh? Did you tell them the story?
2: Oh, yeah, I told them the story. I don't know if I want to tell all, you know, our 14
1: one
2: listeners.
1: One step to the left, and I had no idea where I was.
2: Yeah. Woke up with just a bunch of people around me. That was scary, though.
1: What the fuck?
2: And I just want to say again, over the radio waves, thank you for, you know, looking out and coming with me to the hospital and stuff, because that was wild.
3: Oh, yeah, brother. I got you back. No worries.
2: Anything else you want to say? Take it personal, I know. That is a banger, and I'm happy that you requested that.
3: Yeah, maybe a UNTV Raps version, if at all possible.
2: Oh, the live version? That video is fire, but unfortunately radio. I mean, we could do that. It has some really cool DJ Premier on that, which we can come back to. He has some ridiculous skills on the cut. On that song live, if it's the video you're referring to, that's awesome. We can probably do that.
3: All right, yeah, just hit me with some G-Star, some Guru, or something.
2: All right, yeah, I'm down with that. Are you? Shout out to Nick and Ted and my boy Bert over there. Are they listening?
3: No, they're not listening. But
2: you can give them a shout.
3: Yeah, I'll let them know you said.
2: Yeah, let them know what's up. And thanks for the call, man. So take it personal live if we can do it.
0: Do you want the Take It Personal live, the Yo MTV Raps?
2: Yeah. Too? It has some great like mixing on the board by DJ Premier. It's unreal.
0: I'm playing it right now.
1: We got you, Jans.
3: All right, thanks, guys.
2: It's my boy.
1: No problem,
2: thanks, man.
4: I manifest to a jazz thing. This is Gangstar, and he's going to Take It Personal.
5: Word up. You wipe your lips before I take that.
4: My man DJ Premier on the real realness.

0: Wow. That was cool, huh?
1: That was probably some of the most 90s shit I ever heard.
2: I'm happy that Jan shouted that out. And before I forget, at some point, we got to bring up DJ Premier, because I'm sort of a new fan to Gangstar, and but I love him. I listened to him so much this summer, and I really like got into other stuff DJ Premier's done. And like, a lot of people look at him up there with Dr. Dre, like one of the best producers out there that's been around, has a lot of longevity and stuff. I just want to know, like, what you guys think about that. If you think he's up there with like a Dr. Dre and like a Kanye as a producer. I mean, you know what?
3: I don't know.
2: I think
3: Kanye.
2: He's above a Kanye, actually.
3: Yeah, definitely above Kanye. He's
2: been around for so long. I mean, Gangstar was great, and then you know, aside from that, I know he's done he's done some Jay-Z stuff. I'm not sure exactly what else he's done, but it's I've read the list before and it's incredible.
1: Gangstar's from this hood, right? They're from Roxbury.
2: Or at least really?
1: Guru is from Roxbury.
2: I thought so. Yeah.
1: Which I think is ill. But yeah, I think DJ Premier is fly as hell. I love his stuff. And I mean, honestly,
3: Scott,
1: do we want to take this call?
3: Yeah.
2: Yeah, we can take this call. We can come back to it.
3: All right, here we go. Kala.
4: Yo.
3: What's up, Bon?
2: What up?
4: What are you guys up to? X told me to. Well, no, never mind. Forget that little part. X, you lay some beats down yet?
3: Have I laid down some beats?
2: Yeah, dude.
4: Yeah.
1: What's going on, brother? Where you been?
4: Where you been?
1: Been here, man. Listen
3: ETI
1: to the beats.
3: And radio.
4: I've been everywhere, man.
1: Yeah?
3: Are you trying to listen to some beats?
4: Yo, where were you at the banger on Friday, dude?
3: Huh?
1: Is that a question for Cal?
4: Yeah.
2: Oh, dude. I went to go visit some friends.
3: Did you not hear
2: the
3: story?
2: The dude who actually just called in. Was it a banger? Did I miss something fly or
3: it
2: what?
3: It was pretty
1: It was
3: pretty
1: a banger.
3: Fly.
2: Lots of honey dips?
1: There were some honey dips there, for sure.
4: Honey dips galore, man.
2: Honey dips for days. Damn.
3: For
2: Damn
3: years.
2: It. You know, I had a really good time seeing my friends, so I don't regret it. But I do, in that sense, I do, because... You know, I went to one of your guys' parties and it was great.
3: Yeah, that's right.
2: It was fly.
3: It's
2: and I
3: funny
2: showed up
3: that...
2: too late, which was whack.
1: You missed the honey. You know,
2: there was a lot there when I got the room.
3: Was
2: there was about 85 of them in that room.
3: I think we throw like the best parties at Emerson.
2: They're sick, and hey, I'm excited for more.
4: On bangers, yo, oh dude, you got to take a hiatus this weekend because of the police.
3: of course,
4: but. You better be coming out for the weekend after, because honey dips will be around, drinks will be poured, money will be behind the bar.
3: That's
4: oh,
3: what's up.
4: Yeah.
3: Are people's heads going to get banged on the wall if they try to steal the money again?
4: All right, we're going to keep that in the download.
3: We're not doing that anymore.
4: What's
2: up, dude?
4: Shots about this?
2: No, I didn't hear about this.
1: We haven't given the runaround yet, but
3: we'll let them know a little later. This is a little too vulgar for this show. Right
2: Should
3: now.
2: We all press the cough button for like 3.5 minutes?
1: Let's go off air for a little bit.
4: We tried stealing our money, Josh.
2: Maybe during the next track, I'll get the story from one of these clowns.
4: They better lay down for you, for real.
2: Speaking of, actually, you wanted Wu-Tang, right? We played Method, but you were looking for
3: we played Visions, right?
2: No, we played Method Man.
1: That was Method Man.
4: Yo, can we mix up a little bit? Can we get some Shabba?
3: Ooh.
2: Shabba Ranks?
3: I know the listeners love that song.
2: Dude, for you, yes. I don't know.
4: Yeah.
2: How long? Can we find like the... Do you want the Shabba Ranks, that song?
4: Hell yeah, man.
3: That's the only
2: All right.
4: I'll play baseball, you play that song.
1: I mean...
3: wait, what?
2: We'll,
3: all right, we
2: we'll
3: need to play
2: that
3: song.
2: Song.
3: We need to play this song.
2: But do we have to play the whole thing?
4: No, hell no. I just want a little taste.
2: All right, definitely a taste. Because I can't do
1: lie.
2: The whole thing.
1: What do I even type into YouTube here?
3: Shabba.
4: Shabba.
2: Shabba Ranks.
3: Shabba ASAP Ferg.
2: Smell it. Spell it from that new...
4: Shabba with an S.
1: Shabba. Shabba Ranks ASAP.
3: Ferg, yes, from that new Trap Lord.
1: ASAP Ferg Shabba.
3: Trap Lord.
1: Here it is.
3: There you go.
1: We got a 30-second ad, so...
2: Oh man, we gotta kill 30 seconds.
1: What else is going
3: kill
1: on, 30
3: brother? Seconds.
2: One, two.
4: What does 30-second ad mean?
1: It's like we're pulling up the songs from YouTube.
4: Oh shit, that's some bullshit.
1: Hey,
4: yo, lay it down. Yo, chat, rap over this shit.
2: Right now.
4: I want to hear. Yo, no, fuck that. I want to hear some Frank and Cal.
2: Frank and Cal.
1: Dude, you missed it.
4: Oh, you played that before?
1: Yeah.
2: We didn't play the recording because I don't think there is a way to. But if there were, we would play it.
1: All right. Well, you know what? We got this coming up
2: maybe
1: here.
2: Maybe next week.
3: Here's your shot by McGregor.
1: Don't say I never did nothing for you.
3: Don't.
1: What is...
5: Yeah, turn me up a little bit more. Yeah.

0: time I try to catch a cab, I'm being stereotyped because the way I look, man.
1: You show them the money. Word.
0: It's like they don't stop.
2: Where you guys want
3: to
2: go?
3: We want to go to Brooklyn, man.
0: Yo, man, all it is, man, is a connection to the complexion, man.
2: Brooklyn?

0: Yeah.
1: And we're back.
0: I love that track. That was a good track. Gangstar, Code of the Streets. Hard to Earn, 94, right? 1994?
1: Yep, 94.
0: Wow. That song's so good. My friend Joe, shout out to Joe J. Fizzle, Joe Fonts, Johns. He used to always say in that song during the... that little like squeaking part, he used to always think it was birds outside the window. He'd be like looking around, being like, dude, what's going on with the birds? Like
2: spinning.
0: Yeah, and like, meanwhile, it's just part of the beat, and that was so funny.
2: That's good.
0: It's kind of like in Warning by Biggie.
2: Yeah.
0: My friends used to play that in the car, and you know, the beeping at the at the beginning. Like, two or three different friends of mine would like look around and like
3: try to
0: just
3: find
0: like figure out like what's going on with their console. It was breaking or whatever.
2: That's funny.
0: Just to note back, that was another awesome DJ Premier beat. And
3: was it? That it was. That's
0: yeah,
3: right.
0: It's dope.
2: Yeah, I admit I don't listen to enough Gangstar, but I mean,
0: I don't know why I waited so long.
2: Yeah,
0: on
2: Guru's
0: him,
2: got a real good laid back 90s type. Yeah. 90s type flow.
3: His voice is so soothed too.
2: Yeah,
3: you just like,
2: I like it a lot.
3: You feel it. You know what other song I like by Gangstar too is You Know My Steez.
0: Yeah,
3: song's awesome. Real fire too. I used to bump that all the time back in the day. You know, when my mom wouldn't let me listen to a...
0: Is that in a video game or something? Or was it Mass Appeal? One of their songs, I feel like
2: it was
0: Mass Appeal.
2: Mass Appeal is really their big hit that everybody knows.
0: Yeah.
3: Everyone loves it, too. Everyone does.
0: Mm-hmm. That song's awesome.
3: All right, well, if you're still listening in, make sure to give us a call. See what flavor you have in your ear or on your mind. Give us a call at 617-824-8100. That's 617-824-8100.
2: We are doing this till 12 o'clock.
3: We'll be here.
0: Every Tuesday from 10 to 12.
2: Solid 45 minutes. Call in right now if you're listening.
0: Yeah.
3: I kind of want to hear the intro you did there in the beginning of the show, because some of our listeners didn't get to listen to it.
2: You want
3: to
2: run it back for the late listeners?
0: All right, we could run it back.
3: Yeah, you know, a little...
0: If you already heard this, sorry. If you haven't heard this,
2: we're playing
0: welcome.
2: It again.
3: No, if you've already heard it, you're probably going to be... All right, fine. Whatever.
0: Hopefully knowing, remembering words and rapping along.
2: All right, we got it.
0: I got this. This is what we played right when we came on about an hour and 15 minutes ago.
3: That flavor.
2: You know what? We got another one of them ads, but...
0: Oh, man, those
2: ads. We got it down. 3, 2...

Yo. Yeah, yeah, yeah, yeah. It's me, Cali C. X and Sammy. Check it.

0: and don't bite. Yo, check it out.
1: That's all I got.
2: Once again, raw as hell.
3: That should be like a commercial or
2: you
3: something.
2: You threw it down as good as the first time.
1: I don't know, man. I tripped over a couple words.
2: No, it was all right.
3: I couldn't even tell.
2: I saw you stumble a little at the madness part, but you got over it all right.
1: Yeah.
3: Your flow just like makes you just sound so legit, you know?
1: Thanks, brother.
2: Legit as hell, man.
3: Boosh.
2: They just
1: fist pounded.
2: Fist pounded for those who can't see it.
3: It's
1: mostly
3: good.
1: Pounded. But
3: this part.
1: All right, yeah, so if you want to call in and request a song or bring up a story or really anything, it doesn't have to be old school rap or anything. We can talk about whatever. Movies, if you want. I know there's one movie that I particularly love that Sam caught a glimpse of for the first time the other day, which is Brink. The greatest
3: Damn.
1: Disney Channel original movie, easily. You know, I don't know if you're like if there's like Johnny Tsunami fans out there or whatever, but like
3: Johnny Tsunami is another classic.
1: Yeah, that they're all classics, classic. But Brink is such a banger. And Sammy E had never seen it before.
3: I could not
1: comes over
3: that.
1: The other day and just catches like a couple of the scenes towards the end, and that's it. But
2: never even heard of the thing. I was always a Nick kid. Only Bob Nickelodeon.
3: You gotta like. Spread your horizon, I guess, a little bit,
2: it,
3: you know?
1: As soon as I heard Brink, they called in.
2: Yeah.
3: I hope Let's they're see. Calling about Brink.
2: This is from The Blob.
3: Let's see. Hello?
1: What up?
4: Hi, is this Cal?
3: Callie C.
4: This is Bianca.
1: What's up?
3: Oh, B.
2: What's going on, brother?
1: What's going on, sister?
3: What's going on, B?
4: Hi. I don't know. Andy just told me you had a talk show, so I figured I'd call in.
1: Andrew. What do you mean?
3: What do you mean?
4: I heard you talking about Brain, so I was pretty stoked about that.
1: Yeah. Didn't you meet him?
4: What?
1: Didn't you meet whatever that guy's name is, the guy who played Brink?
4: No. I wish.
1: Eric Von Detten. That's his name. You didn't
4: I
1: meet him
4: I
1: or
4: met
1: see him in a bar? I swear you said you saw him in a bar or something.
2: You guys told me that story when we were watching.
4: I can only dream.
3: Are you a liar?
1: Oh, my God.
3: Are you a liar?
1: Somebody told me that, and I thought it was you. Or
4: it
1: your
4: wasn't
1: friend,
4: me,
1: maybe?
4: But I'd like to know who it was.
3: That's upsetting.
4: I wanted to say I heard a band recently that actually like their music is really similar to the music that didn't Brink. They're called Topsoil. Have you ever heard of them?
1: Here they go again.
3: Topsoil.
1: The soil.
2: That was
1: soil.
4: Can I request a song?
3: Well,
4: can you guys play Topsoil on the radio or no? Do you guys not play music?
1: No, we. It's strictly business and. Poop jokes, no music.
4: No music. Well, that's a bummer. Can you at least like rep Topsoil, maybe shout out, like give out the website or something people can check it out?
1: We're kidding, of course. If you've been listening at all, we've been playing lots of music and talking about it, mostly rap, but you know, if it has some of that, you know, flavor
3: that
1: from
3: funk.
1: When you're growing up, yeah. We can play some of that. And she's talking about a band called Topsoil. Topsoul.
3: Not soils.
1: Actually, I play in that band with some of my best friends.
2: Dude, really?
1: One of which listening right now, I'm sure. KCP, shout out.
3: Shut up.
4: Yeah. No, you should play the second one. I don't remember the name.
1: The second
4: song? I didn't have names when I listened to it. Yeah.
1: All right, we can do that.
4: Anyway, miss you guys. Have fun on your talk show. And I'm sure I'll talk to you guys later.
3: Why don't
1: you keep
3: on listening?
1: Are you going to keep listening?
4: I think so. I don't know. We might be going out tomorrow.
3: Please say
1: isn't it like what
3: like,
1: time is it in
3: like
1: San Diego in LA right now?
4: 8:19 exactly.
1: 8:19 really?
3: You have so much time.
1: You're getting ready to go right now. We're on until 9 there.
4: No, we're chilling right now. We'll listen to it until you go.
1: Oh, so you're with some peeps.
4: I am.
1: Do we know them?
4: You know Tom Carroll and Andy Brightman.
1: TC, what's good? Andy B, what's good? Okay.
2: What's going on,
1: brother?
2: We
1: can do that.
4: All right. I'll talk to you guys later.
1: All right. Thank you for the call. All right. I think we can play if you want. We could at some point go to this Topsoil thing
2: brother.
1: They're talking
3: Top
1: about.
3: Soils?
2: Is it on the tube or is it too underground for that?
1: It's too on. Right now
2: it's too raw.
1: Really raw for that. I think you can probably stream it.
2: Some
1: and
2: SoundCloud
1: for those
2: type shit.
1: For those listening who want to check it out on their own, if you do like it,
3: lay them down the website link.
1: This link is www.topsoul.bandcamp.com. topsoul.bandcamp.com. And we'll just put up three songs that we recently did, and I don't know, we're gonna see where it goes. It's definitely really fun to play that kind of music. And
3: are you laying that down right now, Sam?
2: I mean, if you want me to lay it down,
1: yeah, dude,
2: I'll lay
1: it
2: down.
1: Yeah,
3: just wondering.
2: Number two, we got three of them.
1: Yeah, she requested track two, so
2: let's do it.
1: That sounds good.
2: This
1: to me.
2: Is
3: Vamos.
2: Cali C's very own Washout.
3: Top Souls.

0: All right.
1: We're in there.
2: Thanks for playing it, man.
0: Hey, no problem. I liked it a lot. I'm not exactly a rock connoisseur.
1: Connoisseur.
0: But I liked it a lot. The production sounded super legit.
1: Yeah, it did, really. Was that you on the voice? Is that your voice?
0: Yeah, that was Cali C. Ooh, I like that.
1: A little smooth there.
2: Thank you.
0: Had a 90s feel to it.
2: Yeah.
1: You want to drop them with the website link again there, Cali C? They can check your band out.
2: Yeah. www.topsoul.bandcamp.com. And, we just started playing. So we put up those three songs, and the members of the band are sort of spread out.
1: Who is it? It's you, Casey?
2: Me, Casey. Both live in Boston. And then our friends John and Cody, who live sort of in like central Massachusetts. So it's spread out a little bit, but we all occasionally, you know, we'll start jamming a lot now that the songs are out and everything. So
1: their future.
2: It's an exciting time for us because we spent a long time recording those songs and put a lot into them. So it's really cool to be able to play them on here and show friends and stuff. So if you're listening and you liked it, or if you didn't like it, it doesn't really matter. Thanks for listening and checking it out. And I think we should get back to some more of the real flavor in your ear right now.
0: While we're on some local stuff, I thought I'd take the time to
1: DeVille.
0: To play some stuff from where I'm from, Somerville. I'm going to play a song here that a couple of dudes collabed on. The first kid has been my boy since way back from kindergarten.
1: Clyde?
0: Yeah, he actually lives with me now, but he's a real good kid, and I think he's a real good rapper. And the other three are also cool kids, too, that I grew up with, but I'll stop talking and play it. This is The Game.
2: Check it out.

0: All right, it's fire. We wouldn't have to play the whole song. Yeah, you like it?
1: I like it a lot. Yeah. Uh-huh. The production on that was really good.
2: Pretty
1: too.
2: Pretty sweet
0: yeah,
2: too.
0: They got,
2: yeah,
0: they
1: I like
0: got
1: that a lot.
0: A dude over in Austin actually who does all their stuff. But yeah, they sample a lot of old school songs and good songs. They have a good sound to them. I
1: like that a lot. So that was an original beat?
0: Yeah, that was an original beat.
2: That's pretty tight.
0: Yeah. The first dude who's my boy, his name is Clyde Wayshack. He goes by Just Clyde. If you like what you heard, check him out. He's on YouTube. He's just dropped a mixtape.
2: Bonnie and Clyde.
0: Yeah. Yeah, no, he's a good dude. So,
2: We got a caller. I wonder who this is. Hello, you are on Flavor on Your Ear.
3: Hello.
2: Hi, caller. Hello. How's it going?
3: It's going good. How's it going with you guys?
2: Not bad, you know, just here chilling in the station, jamming to some tunes. What's the flavor in your ear?
3: Well, I was just listening to what you guys were playing, and I liked both of the songs that you just played.
1: Oh, the rap one and the rock one?
3: Yeah, I mean, I was bumping my head back and forth.
1: Cool.
3: So you guys said that you could call and like just bring up any random stories, right?
2: Yeah, anything whatever you'd like, I guess, if it's appropriate.
0: Oh goodness.
2: Random caller.
3: Okay, well, you know, I sort of have a past with Xavier, and I was, you know, when
2: who
3: you guys said
2: Xavier?
3: We could bring up what?
2: Who's this Xavier you speak of?
3: He's this cool guy that I like to chill with.
2: All right, go on.
0: That was nice.
3: So, one time, we were out to eat, and this girl sent him a message.
2: Really?
3: And she was like, Xavier, like, stop trying to tell people that you want me to suck the D.
2: Uh-huh. And then what happened?
3: And then he was just like, honestly, like, you would be the last person I'd be asking to suck the D.
2: Well...
3: Yeah, and he was just like, you know, I would never tell anyone, even if you did, that you sucked the D. So I just wanted, like, I wanted your opinion, you know, on how you guys feel about those types of
1: on
3: girls.
1: The art of D sucking. Well, yeah, I have a manual at home, and it's really long. It's like 600 pages, and I'm only like a quarter of the way through. But from what
3: That's
1: I've learned
3: a
1: so
3: lot
1: far,
3: of pages.
1: From what I've learned so far, they're pretty interesting. Right. I forget the question. I'm sorry,
0: Tarana. If that is,
3: I was just asking how you feel about these girls who don't know how to hop off the D.
1: Oh, they don't. girls don't who know. Don't know how to hop off the D. Well, yeah. I've never had the sensation of girls on the D, so I'm gonna pass this one over to my co-host here.
2: Well, I mean, girls that are on the D, I guess they just. I mean. I don't know. What do you got to say about this, Sam? I'm just so overwhelmed.
4: Sending it back.
0: Well,
2: back to the room. Just caught me off guard there.
0: Thank you for keeping it somewhat appropriate.
3: Not yeah,
0: going,
3: you know.
2: Not at all.
0: Going the whole 9 yards with that.
2: 10.
0: But.
2: Dollar too short.
0: I don't believe that's my position to talk about that. I mean, Xavier is the one who's had this problem in the past.
3: Yeah, he seems to have it a lot with these girls.
2: Well, I mean...
0: We're not going to drop any names here, Shannon Dwyer.
2: Sorry. I'm sorry, listeners. That was a little too much of a laugh right there.
0: I'm sure she's not listening, so it's okay.
2: I'm sure she is, though, all the way from the beautiful land of Europe.
0: How many listeners now do we have, by the way? A couple hundred?
2: Well, Tarana, yeah, we have about 9.
0: 900?
2: No, just 9.
3: You have 900 listeners?
2: Yes. Yes.
0: Yeah, I mean, first show's going pretty well, I guess you could say.
1: We had 47 until you brought up the D... hopping, and then
3: I don't
1: it went
3: know.
1: Right
3: I thought I thought the D would bring more listeners.
1: Oh, yeah.
2: Well, I mean,
1: so
2: clearly we still have.
0: We've grown exponentially since
2: 9 listeners. Oh, we have 10 listeners now.
1: 10 exactly. The D brought another listener. Yeah,
2: the I 9 mean, yard went
1: I
2: to a 10.
0: If we're being honest, 10's all right. 10's not bad.
1: We were up higher than that before.
2: Yeah,
1: right?
2: We were like 26 or something.
1: 26. That's not bad.
3: Look at you guys.
1: Redid the first flow. Everyone was sick of it. They left.
0: Yeah. Well, hey, you know.
2: Well, getting back to Tarana's question about girls being on the D, I just think that it's college, okay? There's a lot more D out there in the land of luxury in Boston especially. There's a bunch of other dudes with Ds, and there are dudes with no Ds, too. Sorry for those people.
0: That. Tarana, what about dudes that can't get off the V?
3: I don't know, I feel like guys don't seem to have that bad of an attachment issue to the V that girls have with the D.
0: Is that something that's unique to you?
3: Is it unique to me?
2: Yes, that's what he asked.
3: Is it unique that, like, guys are attached to my V, or that...
2: You need to answer the question, Tarina.
3: I don't know what the question is.
0: Yeah, at this point, I don't really know what the question is. But, hey, T-Streets, we appreciate the call, T-Streets. Man.
1: Thank you for the call, and I'll finish the book.
3: Song?
0: Nope. No, you can. What's your song?
3: Can you guys do Passing Me By the Far Side?
1: Oh, absolutely. That was actually on the list.
2: I chose that song.
1: And thank you so much for calling and requesting that. And
2: I played that song to her.
1: Hell yeah.
3: Thank you, guys. Hey,
1: thank you.
0: We'll have that up. We'll take this call, and then we'll play that song for
1: sounds
0: you,
1: good.
0: Thanks again for the call.
2: Have a good night, Tarina.
3: Hi, thanks. You too, bud.
2: You suck.
1: Hey, caller.
2: Oh, no.
0: Hey, caller, you know what? Call back right now, because we are delaying this song for you.
2: Just for you. You need to call back, because if you don't, we're just going to end up playing the song, I guess.
0: I guess that's not such a bad alternative. But we do encourage as many callers as we can. Again, that is 617-824-8100. We got about 25 minutes here.
2: 8100.
1: Johnny Jaunts.
0: All right. You know what? We're going to go ahead and play the song.
2: Caller, keeps on passing. Caller, just call right back after the song. Yeah. I swear we will pick you up.
0: But seriously,
2: or the phone call up.
0: Don't call during the song, because... That don't make no sense.
2: That's just gotta get.
1: Let the track play.
0: Okay.
2: Oh, there it is.
1: Yeah. Oh, they made
2: time
1: it.
2: Time
0: as long as possible.
2: All right, here we go. Hello.
4: Yo.
2: What's up?
0: What's up?
4: This is Johnny Johns right now.
1: Oh, Johnny Johns. That's my boy, dude.
2: Is it?
1: Coming in hot from Maryland, right?
4: Yeah, it's your boy Johnny Johns on the mic right now.
1: Coming in hot. What's up,
2: from
1: brother?
2: From MD.
4: You better believe it.
1: For those of you who have seen the What's Going On, Brother video, this is the guy.
2: This is the guy with the peephole.
1: What's going on, brother?
4: What's going on, brother?
1: Let me get a monologue, dude. Please let me get a monologue from it.
2: So what's going on,
1: you know,
2: brother? I haven't heard from you in a while.
1: let me get something, dude. Let me get a little magic.
4: So anyways, I was walking down the street today. I'm in Maryland. This is my first time off Cape in about 22 years. You know, I went down to Florida once. It was ridiculous. But anyways, I'm walking down the street, and I walk in this deli. It's called Marathon Deli, you know what I mean? What kind of name is that? So I go in there, and I ask them. They got boar's head. They said no. I looked them right in the eye, just walked out of there.
1: Oh, man, that was awesome. Some straight freestyle. I thought you were going to do something from the video.
0: What was
1: like
0: that?
1: Like, you're 21st.
0: Smoking bogs in the back.
1: Why didn't you call me?
0: You messed up is what you did.
4: I'm trying to throw in some talking points right now.
2: Go right in there, man.
4: I was wondering what your guys' thoughts were on track number 14 on the album The Chronic by Dr. Dre.
1: What's track 14?
4: Track 14. I don't know. You know which one I'm talking about?
1: Is it B's Ain't S?
4: Stranded on Death Row.
1: Stranded on Death Row. You want that track, brother?
0: Should we bump that?
4: Yeah. Can we get that in there?
1: We can do that.
0: Damn right we can.
2: Oh, let's play Tarina's Far Side.
1: Yeah, we'll throw that in the list, but is there anything else you want to say? I mean...
4: No, I just wanted to call in, maybe throw in a little Chris Cole freestyle, and then dip out.
1: Yeah.
0: Can we hear one more quote from the video before you go?
2: Please, please.
4: Okay, give me a second here.
2: Your 21st birthday.
4: Oh, your 21st birthday. Why didn't you give me the call?
2: You fucked up.
4: What the fuck up is what you did.
2: Spot on.
1: Keep going, dude.
4: I can't remember.
1: The Elks?
4: Let me think here. Honestly, I'm blanking.
1: Chicken Randy, Rich. Last summer.
4: I just like going ad lib on, you know what I mean? Just like off the top of the head.
1: Going raw. Yeah, that's another video. I got you. But I just wanted to hear a little bit of, what was it? I took Chicken Randy and Rich down there last summer. We were lit, smoking bones in the back.
4: Well, I'm not going to drop that one right now just because I need ideal conditions.
2: All right, how about you go listen to the video, give us a call back after these next two songs. And
4: all right, can I give a quick promotion to our next video right now? I'm just letting you guys know. sometime in early January, early to mid-January, there's going to be another video coming out. It's going to be a mini-series currently called What's Going On, Brother. Filming is going to be, filming and ideas are in the process. The pilot's going to be created, Thanksgiving, just like letting everybody know out there. Nine viewers.
2: I think we might make an appearance there too.
0: That sounds good, brother.
1: That's what's up. Dude, I can't wait to do that, and it's awesome to hear from you, and I can't wait to chill.
4: All right.
2: What's tight?
1: I hope you're going ham down in Maryland, and thanks for the call.
4: Yep, see you later, brother.
1: See you, brother.
2: Right. Peace, brother.
1: That was awesome.
0: That was a good call.
2: What's going on, brother?
0: Right now we're going to bump a couple songs.
1: Oh, yeah, so we got Far Side and Stranded on Death Row.
0: Yes, sir, here they are.
1: All right, here they are.
2: Perfect. Here you go, guys. Flavor in your ear.

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But let's take a travel down the blind side and see what we find down this path called Stranded.

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Warren G is my hand and my hands on the trigger. Shooting at the hoes with the game that I got. Sent to death row, cause I wanted to make a grip and serve my rocks. And I'm still serving for mine. 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Mobbing with your blue zone, mad as hell. And you're saying fuck the police, and all the homies on the streets is all about peace. And it's driving the cops crazy, but ain't nothing but a black thing.

0: you don't stop. 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That's the only way we'll beat them, mate. We gotta smoke them, then choke them like the motherfucking Peter, mate. It's like three into the two and two into the one cell block, four piece doggy dog's done.
1: Yo, now you know the path I'm on. You think you're strong? See if you could travel on.
2: Oh,
3: right off the bat, we got a caller.
2: Caller.
3: I wonder who.
2: Just
3: want to
2: say, while they're calling, that song's so sick.
4: Those are two of them.
2: Thanks for calling that in.
3: What was that song?
2: Those were awesome. That was Stranded on Death Row.
4: Corrupt.
3: And before that was Far Side. She keeps on passing me by.
4: Yo, take this caller.
3: Hello?
5: Xavier?
3: Madison.
5: Hey, how's it going?
3: What up? How are we, Maddie?
5: Good, I'm listening to your radio station from Colorado.
3: Guess who else is on this radio show?
5: What?
3: Guess who else is on this radio show?
5: Who?
3: Take a guess.
5: Pappas?
3: Oh, God, no.
5: I don't know. How am I supposed to guess that?
3: He was the other man in the room last year. In my room, at least.
5: Sammy?
4: You got it.
2: Oh, yeah.
5: Hey, guys. How's it going?
4: Hey, what's up, Madison?
3: How's Colorado?
5: It is awesome. I leave to go to Europe in 12 days.
3: In 12 days?
5: Yep.
3: Wait, so are you taking the semester abroad there, or what's up with that? If you're going, like, in 12 days, like a month late, don't you think?
5: I'm taking a year off, and I'm going with my best friend, Coco. We're going to go to Barcelona, then Amsterdam, and then Copenhagen.
2: Wow.
4: I didn't even know that.
3: I could have sworn, yeah. Awesome. Sworn you were just going abroad to study.
4: I was wondering why I hadn't seen you around school, but...
5: I wanted to request a song.
2: Awesome.
4: Yeah, hey, go for it.
5: Calm in the Light.
3: Oh, that's a banger. Do you guys know that song, Calm in the
2: Light? I don't know it, but I'm down.
3: This is the light.
5: Be sure. Please play it. That would make awesome. You so happy.
4: What is it? Well, Call in the Light?
3: Calm in the Light.
4: Calm.
3: C-A-L-M. Common.
2: Common.
4: Common in.
3: Like the guy from the MCAF.
2: Oh, okay. Have you liked the show so far?
4: Okay. I get it.
2: Have you liked the show so far?
5: Yeah, it's awesome. Good job, guys.
4: Wow.
2: Thank you very much.
3: Do you think we need to improve on anything? Any sort of that? A little feedback there?
2: Are the beats raw enough for you?
5: They're pretty dang raw.
4: All right. Well, hey, Madison, thank you for the call. And without further ado,
3: thanks for the comment.

0: Yeah.
1: What a banger.
2: A banger for
0: I
2: sure.
0: I like that song, dude. I'd never
1: You'd never heard that
0: before,
1: song?
0: No.
1: Wow, yeah. Common is definitely legit.
0: I like Common, though, yeah.
2: I'm loving the suggestions.
0: Thank you
2: tonight.
0: For the song, yeah. Because that's awesome. It keeps us going because, you know, we get in little ruts or whatever with the same songs.
1: Yeah, it is the first show, but I mean, we've been doing good.
0: Yeah, it's good to, you know, hear some different stuff.
2: And as much hip-hop as we like to listen to, there's so much out there, and it's real nice when callers call in and tell us about stuff we haven't necessarily heard.
1: Yeah, especially in Cal's situation. Yeah, he'd never heard that Common song. I'm pretty surprised, though. But I mean, it's okay, though.
2: That's
1: it's a
2: awesome.
1: good song.
0: Yeah, and so we're heading into, you know, the final
2: down.
0: Stretch here. So if you are still listening and you want to hear something else, and you know, maybe it's an alternative rock song, maybe it's another classic banger, you know, maybe it's Kendrick Lamar or something like that.
1: Some bullshit.
0: Yeah, give us a call and we'll play it. If not,
1: in the meantime,
0: we can finish up with some of the stuff we touched on earlier. I just wanted to say, just because I forgot to earlier, we played Sam's Good Friends from Home, and we played some of my stuff, and we definitely want to like support people who we know and people
2: Absolutely.
0: Or maybe even
1: yeah,
0: people that we
1: course,
0: don't know who are like making music that mm-hmm. they're really into and stuff. So if you want us to play something, and you know, you want us to at least give it a listen first or something, definitely give us a call and give us the link or something. We'll play it.
2: We'll
0: for
2: see
0: sure it. We got a call.
2: Yep.
1: Oh, call just
2: awesome.
1: Dropped. Oh no. Oh,
2: hey,
1: just
2: call back real quick.
0: Call back.
1: Seriously, real quick.
2: Because we'll play your song. We only have 5 minutes left, which is about perfect time for another song. So I just wanted to say before we leave, I had a great time tonight.
1: Oh yeah.
0: Me too, man.
1: Awesome
0: this was,
1: time.
0: It was so much fun.
2: This was a good first show.
1: Yeah. There's still more to come. Still more to come.
2: 10 to 12 every Tuesday.
0: Every Tuesday.
1: We'll be
0: Mark
1: here
0: it
1: spitting
0: on the
1: that
0: calendar.
1: Jump.
2: Hey, there
1: right,
2: you go.
1: I have a feeling this is Madison for some reason.

0: Sunday in Chum and Hive.
1: That's cool. I haven't really.
2: Yeah. Do you like Centurion?
0: I like it. Well, those are my three favorites, but I like pretty much all the songs on the album.
3: Right. Cool. Acceptable there.
1: Though. I like her a lot. I think I had read some stuff. People were sort of. I think people were anticipating something different from him. Like, yeah. I don't know if it was a different sound or just a different, like...
3: It was definitely odd.
1: Yeah, I liked, though, how he just sort of did his own thing. Like, mm-hmm. he seemed like he might have wanted to get away from, you know, some of the stuff he did when he was younger and move on to just...
4: Stuff.
1: Yeah, just move on to just making some good music, so props to him for that.
0: Yeah.
1: We're getting another caller, but we'll definitely play your song. Thank you for the call.
4: Thank you, Madison.
0: Yeah.
4: You want to just pick up this caller real quick, Xavier?
1: Oh,
4: is he gone?
1: Dropped him. All right, Earl Sweatshirt.
4: We'll bump.
3: All right, this is what we're leaving out to. Is this because it's like?
4: Yeah. I think. I mean, we're pretty much done here. But
3: okay. Well.
1: All right.
4: Bump this to end it.
3: All right.
1: See
3: well,
1: you next Tuesday.
3: Thank you, listeners, for tuning in to Flavor in
1: See
3: your
1: you
3: ear.
1: Next Tuesday.
3: We're all here. Just.

0: And I do believe we are back.
1: Did you miss us? Your team for Comic Book Shop Talk, D and Kevin, are back with another edition of Ink, where the pen is mightier than the sword.
2: This is the number 2 platinum edition. Stick this bad boy into a bag and a board. Pop in your safe, because it's going to be worth some money someday.
1: That's right. And you know, since we've been gone for a while, one of the things that has gone on is a celebration of all things Batman.
2: That's right.
1: And so we're going to have a really special show today as we talk Batman, where it's appropriate, beginning, I suppose, with our intro. Here's our little monologue. We're going to talk some bat facts. Now, true story, full disclosure, we took a quiz. When did we take this quiz?
2: I think it was last week ago. Actually, yeah.
1: A week ago. Mm-hmm. And there were a total of 20 questions for you to answer on Batman. They were multiple choice. You know, you choose the right answer.

0: And I am proud to say that I only got one question wrong out of the 20. And I think, Kevin, like, didn't you totally bomb it?
1: No, I think I got two wrong, so I'm at a 90% for the curve.
0: Yeah, I like that. But just to make sure, if you take a quiz, here are some key bat facts that you'd probably like to know. The character was created by Bob Kane and Bill Finger, mm-hmm. and first appeared in Detective Comics number 27 in May 1939, and was given his own self-titled series in 1940. Did you know that?
1: Did
0: you get that one right?
1: I believe that I did get that one right, yes. But not because of Bill Finger. I had no idea. I only knew Bob Kane.
0: Yeah. The concept of the character came from Bob Kane.
1: Oh, okay.
0: But it was Bill Finger who actually did all the writing, I suppose. The abilities of the Caped Crusader are also important to make sure that you know if you ever want to take one of these types of quizzes. Genius level intellect. Body trained to physical perfection, master of martial arts, master of disguise, the world's greatest detective, and here's one that I often forget about, photographic memory.
1: Oh, yeah, that's a good one.
0: I didn't realize that Batman has a photographic memory. That's got to come in handy.
1: Yeah.
0: You're dealing with all of the rogues that he has.
1: I think I possess at least four of the skills that you just listed off. Just a couple short of, you know, actually being Batman. I'll let you decide which ones I have.
0: The master of disguise.
1: Yeah, right, exactly.
0: This isn't really you. You don't really look like this.
1: Yep. You don't know when I'm in the studio or when I'm not in the studio.
0: We're going to keep on moving now that we've introduced exactly where we're going to go on today's edition of Ink IMD, joined by Kevin. And here is your dose of comic book shop talk. Ink, where the pen is mightier than the sword, as we move into our next feature, Planet Bugle, where we're going to talk some comic book news. And this time out, it's going to be those things that pertain to Batman, have some kind of a Batman theme in the comic book universe. Yep. So, Kevin, I'm going to hand it off to you.
1: So I guess we'll start out first with the newest series in the Batman world, Batman Eternal, which I've been reading religiously and I think is really good. It's written by Scott Snyder. I'm not exactly sure. I can't remember who the artist is. I think it's varied. But it's a fantastic series. It comes out weekly. And it basically takes... it's a kind of an independent story from, I believe, the other titles. It's really interesting. It starts out with Jim Gordon shooting and killing someone and causing an explosion that, I believe, in a subway area that kills a bunch of people. And so he's in prison. He's removed from commissioner. And there's a, almost like James Gordon-like protege, Detective Bard, who comes in. And he's... you know, very much like a young James Gordon, and he quickly gets promoted to police commissioner based on his actions, and he actually kind of works his way into the Bat universe and Batman. I never really trust him completely, but he starts to trust him, and it's a very interesting. There's a bunch of other things going on too with the city. The Arkham prisoners have escaped, and they're hanging out basically in the basement. There's a spiritual component with this, where the specter goes down with Batwing into the basement of Arkham, or into the not the dungeons, but like the caverns below Arkham, and they fight a spiritual battle, I guess, with ghosts and things. There's a bunch of just like horrible, terrible things happening, you know, around the city. And you think that each of these things are unrelated as they're occurring, but it turns out that they are related. And in the end, and one of the big reveals, I think it was 2 or 3 weeks ago, was that it's actually Hush. So the Hush character has made his return, which is really interesting. I was never a huge fan of the Hush character. It's Bruce Wayne's boyhood friend, Tommy. But it seems pretty interesting. He incorporates a lot of different... he incorporates a lot of different avenues, and he's basically blowing up the city kind of like a zero year, if you will, if you read the most recent thing. And so it's pretty interesting. I think it has an interesting moving forward. He's not interested in killing Batman at the moment. He wants to humiliate Bruce Wayne in a way, and Batman in a way that leaves a permanent mark on the city, and he wants to take the city back. So we'll kind of see how it goes. I really enjoy Scott Snyder. I really enjoy his work. So
0: I want to ask a couple of questions here so I understand. Now, this is Batman Eternal,
1: mm-hmm.
0: and it's a weekly series.
1: It is.
0: You mentioned in the beginning James Gordon, mm-hmm. and it sounds like it's a Jim Gordon story, but it isn't. I mean, how active in all of this? You mentioned the Spectre, you mm-hmm. mentioned Hush. Is this a retelling of Hush for the New 52? Is this something completely different, and it's its own unique Batman story? Is it a Jim Gordon story? Just mm-hmm. what is Batman Eternal?
1: I think it's... it's not unique. It's not a retelling of the Hush origin or, you know, for the 352. I'm sure they'll cover the Hush origin, but Batman knows who he is. And they have an interaction based on, you know, the previously, I think it was Batman RIP, where the, you know, character was, no, actually it was with the Jim Lee series where the character was first introduced, I think. But in a Jim Gordon story, it starts out as a Jim Gordon story. I think the first like 6 or 7 issues are all about Jim Gordon, him going to prison and what the Bat family is doing to try to get him out of prison, how Barbara Gordon reacts. And so that's very interesting. And then the other components are kind of added in a little at a time. And so now we know that it's Hush who's behind the destabilization of Gotham. There's terrorist attacks supposedly coming. You know, the city is in basically complete anarchy. The mayor is given power to Bard, who's working for Hush. And so, you know, it's going to be, it was a slow moving story and it was difficult to see how all the components were coming together. But now that they have, I think it's going to be interesting when Batman and Hush finally face off.
0: Sounds good. And there are so many different Batman titles. There's one that you can jump onto every single week. And it sounds like with this one being a weekly, you get a lot more action right. from Batman in this one title alone. So if you're not reading Batman, it sounds like Batman Eternal is one for you. Speaking of slow moving stories, I think we can both agree that it was well worth it to stick it out, to see how things would develop in every issue. There was a little something there that kept you going, kept you baited for the next issue, Earth 2.
1: Mm-hmm.
0: Now, one of the things I don't believe anyone saw coming was that, and spoiler alert, if you don't want to know, you might want to turn down the speaker right now, when it comes to the identity of the Earth 2 Batman. Go ahead, turn the speaker down. All right, cool. Here we go. The Earth 2 Batman, I don't think anyone expected that it would be Thomas Wayne.
1: Mm-hmm.
0: We've always thought the death of Thomas Wayne was key to the origin of Batman. Of course, it still was on Earth 2, but he actually lived. Could you talk a little bit about what happened and what was going on in Earth 2? And now we know that Earth 2 is going to be part of that Future's End
1: mm-hmm.
0: spinoff that DC is going to have going on, and I think that's going to be a weekly as well. So are we going to see more of Thomas Wayne?
1: Yeah, I actually did anticipate Batman being Thomas Wayne based on what happened with the transition to 52. There was a series of comics that came out. Do you remember what it was called?
0: Flashpoint.
1: Flashpoint, yeah. Yep. And Thomas Wayne was Batman in Flashpoint.
0: That's right.
1: And the costume was very similar to the Earth 2 character.
0: Okay.
1: So in Earth 2, Bruce is obviously dead after the invasion of Apocalypse.
0: Yeah.
1: And Thomas Wayne kind of picks up the mantle of the Bat, but he's a super-powered Batman in that he's pumped up on chemicals and he's not a natural. It's almost like a Bane-type Batman. He doesn't have the rage of Bane. I mean, he does have more rage than the original Batman, but mm-hmm. he also has super strength. And he's kind of a pivotal character in working with Lois and Jimmy to kind of bring down the Superman character.
0: Lois being Red Tornado.
1: Red Tornado, yep. Bringing down the Superman character. The Kal-El Superman character, who we discover isn't actually Kal-El at the
0: spoiler end of the alert.
1: Series. Yeah, spoiler alert. And now it's moving into the 52 Future's End realm, where we find that in the last issue of Future's End, they actually filled things in pretty well. All of the Earth 2 superheroes came to Earth 1 through some sort of dimensional rift because they lost the invasion of Earth to the forces from Apocalypse. And so they follow them through the hole in the, you know, transdimensional field. And in coming to Earth, you know, they bring this Earth under attack. And so all those superheroes from Earth 2, they detonate their ship to try to, you know, kill the forces of Apocalypse so they don't kill this Earth that they've fled to. And right before this happens, Brother Eye teleports them off their ship and puts them on the Brother Eye satellite. Mm-hmm. And so everyone on Earth 1 thinks that the heroes are dead, except for a few who are in the ships with the people shepherding the citizens of Earth 2 onto Earth. And so that was a really interesting development, one that I didn't see coming. They explained why, you know, they're in the property of Cadmus. Cadmus has all the superheroes in there, basically, where I've been experimenting on them, trying to figure out what they can do to kind of replicate their powers.
0: Yeah, Cadmus has always been known for mm-hmm. cloning.
1: Right.
0: You are in tune to Ink, where the pen is mightier than the sword. I'm your host, D, joined by Kevin, mm-hmm. giving you a hearty dose of comic book shop talk. Our theme is Batman, and Kevin is now talking about Future's End and everything that's kind of Batman connected with Future's End.
1: Yeah, and the big thing with Future's End is we don't know where the Thomas Wayne Batman character is, if he died on Earth 2 before people fled, or if he's going to still be alive and appear in Future's End, which is this huge deal in the DC universe, and really going to, I think, be kind of like the first crisis-style mega event, you know, since the New 52. Yeah,
0: we haven't had anything like that except for Forever Evil. I'd like to make a transition into Forever Evil, because what resulted from that, and again, spoiler alert, these stories have already been told, these issues have already hit the stands, but if you haven't gotten it, now is the time to turn the volume down or come back when you finish reading it. But we had the faux death demise of Dick Grayson, who is now no longer Robin in terms, or Nightwing, which he was, or Robin. He's no longer a sidekick in terms of costume character, but now he's undercover as Grayson. Now, having read only the first issue of the series, I think that there was a lot of action. It did appear, when you think Batman and the characters in the Bat universe and all of the gadgets and the money, you know, the being so extremely wealthy, Bruce being a playboy, Dick Grayson also having that quality as well. I mean, he was with Starfire, Barbara Gordon, and I don't know how many other chicks that he was with. It seemed like a real natural extension for the character to now suddenly have guns, which normally you don't expect that from a Batman
1: character. Does he actually use them? Are they typical guns with bullets that he can actually use to kill people?
0: They were. Hmm. And that was a surprise. That he had to remove a gun before he got shot. He had to disarm a person, and the artwork was, it was very clever the way they showed him do it. It was a great first issue. It set up quite a bit. One of the things that I've often talked about, and we alluded to it earlier in talking about Batman's abilities, the Master of Disguise. And I don't think we've seen that yet in the New 52, but there is a reference to Matches Malone. Mm-hmm. And Matches Malone is one of the alter egos that Batman has. So you already are in on the inside, the center, the inner circle here. You know that Batman is working with Grayson, and eventually Matches Malone will show up. We also hear the name, the alter ego of Huntress, who is now an African-American woman. She's also working with him, but there could be some traitorous things going on with her and the organization that they're both working for. So a very interesting read. I think Grayson could be around for a while. It's different. I don't know if we ever get Nightwing back, but never say never, because as we'll talk about a little bit later on in talking about some of the top Batman stories, there have been some changes that you never thought would be reversed that actually did end up getting reversed. So if I had to give Grayson a number of stars, I would give it 4.5. It was a very solid intro to a brand new life for former Robin, former Nightwing, Dick Grayson. Mm-hmm.
1: The thing that I worry about with all these Bat titles, though, is you know, that there's just too many, that it's saturation of the market. And, you know, the Batman is obviously the cash cow for DC, or one of them, you know, but there aren't a corresponding number of Superman titles and Superman offshoot characters. I mean, I know the Bat family is a lot bigger, but I think it kind of, it's at some point, it's going to start diluting the product. I mean, we've already seen it a little bit with the main titles, I feel like, with Scott Snyder. Like, his work on Batman Eternal has been great. His work with the Court of Owls series was fantastic. Death in the Family, I thought, or Death of the Family was terrible. I mean, not terrible, but I didn't really enjoy it.
0: The end, and there really was a Death in the Family as well.
1: That was
0: well
1: the previous,
0: Death,
1: yeah,
0: the
1: that
0: family.
1: Was when Jason Todd died, yeah.
0: Okay,
1: But Death of the Family, the ending was bad, and I'm not sure if it was because he was just stretched too thin when he started, was working with, because that ended, and I think Batman Eternal started not too long, or no, 0 Hour started, and then Batman Eternal. And it just seems like the stories kind of got disjointed. 0 Hour wasn't that exciting. I didn't think it was very disjointed. I mean, in literally in 2 weeks, Gotham becomes this kind of post-apocalyptic city that you would see out of something like The Walking Dead. And, you know, there's just no way that I thought that could have happened that quickly. I mean, the main protagonist was the Riddler, and he was the villain, and he shut down power to the city, and he did, you know, terrorize the city. But I mean, there were vines growing up, buildings, and, you know, cars covered in vegetation and whatnot. I mean, it was truly a post-apocalyptic scene, and I think it was something like 2 or 3 weeks had passed, you know, and I was kind of took me back, and I said, well, wait a minute, that doesn't really make a lot of sense.
0: So your feeling is that although there are a lot of Batman titles, there mm-hmm. aren't a lot of quality Batman titles, or that they're running to the Batman well too much, and they need to pull back and focus on 3 series, because they actually did get rid of a couple mm-hmm. That were out there. There was the one that Tony Daniels was on. I thought that one was concluded.
1: No, that's still going, and it's okay. New people, but he was on Detective Comics.
0: Yeah,
1: and they still have Detective. It's a new story. And actually, Detective Comics has been one of the better Bat titles. They had a series recently where they introduced this new drug, and it was a real human story. And I can't remember what the name of the drug was offhand, but it basically immolated people. They caught on fire if they used it too much. And one of Batman's close friends who worked to save the city was killed. And it was a really touching story. And Matches Malone actually made an appearance in Detective Comics, and he protected a young boy whose father, I think it was in Detective, a young boy whose father was beating him. But Detective was actually a really good story. It's kind of like the main Bat titles, I feel like, that have become a little bit watered down. Like Court of Owls was fantastic. When I turned, where there was a part in there where he was in the maze, you know, fighting the Talon, and I turned the page, and I very few times in my life have I said, oh my God, in my head, you know, because he made it so you open the book and then you had to turn the page to see the maze, but then you turn the page back on to the story where it went. And so it was like you were reading in a maze.
0: That's cool.
1: Yeah,
0: that's cool.
1: It was really awesome. And then after that, it's just kind of been, you know, downhill. And Batman Eternal has been a spike, but I didn't enjoy Zero Hour. We'll see, you know, where the original Batman title goes. You know, I used to read Legends of the Dark Knight, Detective Comics, what was the there was several other Bat titles, you know, and now it seems like they've kind of, I don't know, branched out into all of these different, because there's a couple that I don't even buy anymore. You know, that I bought like the first two issues when the new 52 came out, so I've reduced
0: kind of Batman Incorporated, Batman and Robin, which was really interesting after the demise of Damian.
1: Right,
0: you have all these other characters that are paired with Batman, almost Brave and Bold mm-hmm. style.
1: Yeah,
0: and I've always liked Brave and the Bold.
1: That's actually a really good title too. Sorry, I now that I'm not making my point for myself. Batman and Robin is Peter J. Tomasi, who is a fantastic writer. And he did a lot of work with Green Lantern, and he's doing the Robin Rises saga now, but he's done that. He's paired Batman with a bunch of different people, Red Robin, Frankenstein, you know, and that was really interesting.
0: Yeah, it's some really cool stuff. So yeah, they may go to the well too often, but who doesn't love Batman? Mm-hmm. More of Ink and your dose of comic book shop talk coming your way. Stand by. We'll be right back.

0: And we are back with you for the second golden, I forgot how you describe this edition of Ink, where the pen is mightier than the sword.
1: The Platinum Edition.
0: The Platinum Edition. Issue. That's right. With your host D and Kevin. And it's a very special Batman themed show. And we thank you for listening here on ETIN, the Emerson Talk and Information Network. And now it's time to get into Fireside, which is a salute to the Fireside Chat concept. And we've got some hot topics of discussion based on specific stories. And in this case with Batman, I think one of the standout stories, and there's so many when you consider 75 years worth of history, but I think The Killing Joke as a definitive origin story for Joker and seeing just how evil he could be, I think that will always be a standout story. But it also did prove that a lot of the things that you see and you take for granted that, oh yeah, they changed it, it'll never go back to being the same, but it can. After how many years of Barbara Gordon having been the Batgirl, she ended up paralyzed, mm-hmm. where she wasn't able to do all the acrobatics and all of that type of stuff that she was known for. And I would say that she has had more popularity as Oracle than she did as Batgirl.
1: Well, for a lot of us, we only know the character as Oracle. I mean, I think the Killing Joke's by Alan Moore, right? And if I'm not mistaken, that was published, I want to say, in the 80s.
0: The Killing Joke was Alan Moore, 1989.
1: Yeah, so that was before I started reading comics. So, you know, my only experience with Barbara Gordon was as Oracle. Okay. And that's why it was so weird when the New 52 came around and she wasn't paralyzed and wasn't Oracle anymore.
0: Mm.
1: You know, because you think of some of the great Batman stories where Oracle's in Batman's ear helping him out, you know, solve a mystery, hack a computer, you know, what have you.
0: Which I thought was a great role for her. It not only helped Batman, she was a member of the Justice League.
1: Mm-hmm.
0: Then there was the whole team of Birds of Prey, which take your pick for which heroine or almost like anti-hero was helping out with the Birds of Prey. And they did a really good job. They even developed, or not that they developed it, but DC Comics did mention the martial arts style
1: mm-hmm.
0: that Barbara was able to employ. So she wasn't completely helpless, although she was paralyzed and in a wheelchair. And to have had that much development in a Batman supporting character and then just revert it all back is like, if you wait a minute, things can change in the Batman universe.
1: Yeah, and Birds of Prey was excellent. I think that was the one that I read anyway, was Gail Simone, who's a fantastic
0: she is.
1: Writer. You know, and she's also doing the new Batgirl, too, which I haven't really read yet. But yeah, I really enjoyed the Birds of Prey stories. I thought that having someone who was, you know, in a wheelchair be a hero and still be able to defend herself and whatnot was, you know, a really interesting take on a character because, you know, you don't really see hardly any characters with physical disabilities or at least you know, featured in comics. And it was, you know, really an interesting character. And it was, she was so smart. She would, you know, would help Batman hack computer systems. Like I said, in every major Batman case, he could, you know, tap into Oracle. The Birds of Prey could tap into Oracle. She was almost the, if I remember correctly, she was almost kind of the manager, the point person for the entire team, kept them in contact, you know, that type of thing. So yeah, I really did enjoy the Birds of Prey stuff.
0: And that all came out of the aftermath of The Killing Joke. And we also had losing Robin, Jason Todd, that happened in The Killing Joke as well.
1: No, Jason Todd was killed. That was death in the family.
0: Oh, okay.
1: Yeah, that was where Jason Todd died. And that was, but that was around the same time, I believe it was in the 80s. And the way that happened, if I'm not mistaken, was they actually conducted a poll and had the readers determine whether or not he was going to be killed or not be killed. And apparently the readers did not like Jason Todd.
0: And so explain it then. If they didn't like him, then what made them decide to go back to that well? And again, this is a Batman supporting mm-hmm. character, but the things that happen in the Bat universe affect the entire DC universe.
1: Yeah.
0: And he's back.
1: Mm-hmm. He's been back. I mean, he, you know, Jason Todd started, I think he came back during the weekly 52 series that Geoff Johns wrote several years ago, mm-hmm. which is really interesting. And he was part of a team with, I want to say, Kyle Rayner, Donna Troy, and mm-hmm. he that were traveling around the universe. I can't remember exactly. I think they were trying to like track down the monitor or something. I remember it being very entertaining, but I think that's when he, you know, initially came back, and then he turned into Red Hood, I believe, after that, and that's his incarnation now, or iteration now in the Bat Universe as Red Hood.
0: Mm-hmm. And he's got the Outlaws, which there are two former Titans. You know, I love the Titans. Mm-hmm. Two former Titans that are his teammates. I think the group is perfectly described as crazy, sexy, cool. But that's just me.
1: That's a TLC reference.
0: It is. And they are crazy, sexy, cool. So then that would mean that in addition to the Killing Joke, then I've already forgotten. Is it Death of the Family or Death?
1: Well, that's where it's confusing. Death in the Family is that's when Robin, Jason Todd is killed. Death of the Family is the Scott Snyder opus where Joker returns after a long hiatus and essentially turns the Bat family against each other.
0: Gotcha.
1: And it's really a disappointing ending because at the end of the series or at the end of the arc, they're all sitting at a table and they have faces, like Joker's cut off their faces and they have them on a plate in front of them, mm-hmm. but their faces are bandaged. And then it turns out, well, he didn't really cut off their faces. And, you know, only that happens is Alfred gets hit with some sort of like psychotropic drug and they end up kind of like fighting each other for a little bit under the influence of Joker. And then that was it. And I after I read it, I thought to myself, well, how was that the death of the family? Like nothing major happened here. I mean,
0: well, didn't at some point you end up having what you didn't have to begin with? You had a fair fight between Jason and Joker. Did you get that?
1: I don't remember that. I don't remember that part. It could have happened. It was a couple years ago.
0: And I think it wasn't that one of those stories that it wasn't self-contained, was it?
1: No, it was across all of the Bat titles.
0: Yeah, the crossovers. They can drive you crazy keeping up with those.
1: Yeah, but contrast that with Batman and Robin when it was being written by Grant Morrison, and he had Damian Wayne fight the Joker, and he, you know, beat the Joker with a crowbar, a la how the Joker killed Jason Todd in Death in the Family.
0: How ironic.
1: Yeah, and then, but then Joker turned the tables on Damian and actually got out of Arkham after he beat up Damian. It was really, so that was a really cool issue and story arc. That was another, and I don't remember if that was the Hush villain or not, but I think that was Black Mask who was the overarching person in that one, but.
0: And you're listening to the Platinum Edition of Ink, where the pen is mightier than the sword. Kevin and Dee here with you with your heavy dose of comic shop talk. And it's a Batman-themed show. We're talking about some of the top Batman stories out there. We've heard The Killing Joke. We've heard Death of the Family, Death in the Family, All in the Family, We Are Family, Sister Sledge. Not really. But there are a lot of them. And of course, you can't deny the impact of The Dark Knight Returns.
1: Right.
0: Because I think that elements of that story have made it into the film. Batman universe.
1: Yeah.
0: You want to talk about Dark Knight Returns?
1: Well, I think Dark Knight Return is the piece de resistance when it comes to Batman graphic novels and Batman story arcs. I mean, it's Frank Miller. It's classic. You know, I guess another close one would be Batman Year One, which is also Frank Miller. But I mean, what a fantastic story. You have a mid-50s Batman who's declining in health. You have an older Superman. You have an older Selina Kyle. You have a Robin who's a female. You know, I mean, I've read this story many, many times, and it never gets old. It's a classic, and it's so brutal in its honesty. There's a nuclear war with the Soviet Union that Superman prevents, and you know, at one point he's reduced to almost a skeleton, and he has to get above the nuclear cloud to, you know, feel the rays of the sun to recharge him. And then there's the epic Batman Superman showdown, you know, at the end where Green Arrow has one arm and he's helping Batman fight Superman. And that's one of my favorites of all time. Actually, I think that was one of the first graphic novels that I read growing up that kind of got me hooked on Batman. I think I remember the time I was reading the comics. I think it was Detective Comics at the time, you know, but I wasn't a faithful Batman reader. And then I read that, and then I read Year One, which of course is the story of James Gordon's first year in Gotham City and Batman's first year as Batman, you know, also written by Frank Miller, which is extremely gritty as well. And you know, that got me hooked. They were, you know, down to earth. It was, you know, a true Batman detective story. There wasn't, you know, the superpowers that you see now where Batman teams up with the Justice League or, you know, whomever. You know, it was a really, truly detective, gritty, crime-oriented book. And that's what really kind of hooked me on the character.
0: So those are some of the key stories that we think you should check out if you haven't, and we do hope you've enjoyed them as much as we have. But let's now shift gears and go into Control Freak, which Control Freak is comics and video games, past and present. And I think for this edition, it hands down, if you want to talk about Batman and video games, you want to talk about the Arkham trilogy. That whole trilogy has been incredible. Coming after a decade of so-so games, graphically, content-wise, could have been based on a movie, but then the plot in the game would differ so much from the movie that you couldn't even really follow it and get into it. The Arkham trilogy really delivers. You always feel as if you're Batman. There are different moves that you can make that you will see a full motion video upon throwing a batarang in back of Mr. Freeze, and will that be successful? And when you are successful, it's great. The story is awesome. I will say, and this is spoiler alert, I never wanted to go here and give this away. I will say that in the second game, the demise of Joker is so incredibly powerful. Mm-hmm. When Joker's dead and Batman picks him up and walks off into the night with him, it was so appropriate. It just, as much as there's always been the good versus evil, the yin and yang, you get familiar with wanting to have the yin and yang. You can't have one without the other. And so the way that that game ends will always give me chills because it was perfect. It's a strange relationship that they've always had, Batman and Joker, and I think this definitely was that. You expect the hero to carry the damsel off. Uh-huh. You know, he's going to take care of the damsel. But there was a certain level of respect that was given to the Joker at the end of this one, and I thought that was awesome.
1: Hmm. That's so interesting. So what happened?
0: Well, the Joker ended up, there was a drug. It's kind of humorous at points because the drug is inside of him, and it at one point made him like become inflated, almost Bane style. Mm-hmm. But it was eating him up on the inside. And so here was his last ditch effort to try to have a fight with Batman. It's hilarious. They're in a boxing ring and they're going to have this boxing match, and he's getting even more and more inflated. And it was very cartoon styled. But over the course of the entire game, he's trying to get a cure for the drug that's in him and everything that's going on. So eventually he didn't get the cure. And so that was the end. I think Talia al Ghul, I think she had a hand in making sure that he didn't get it.
1: So what was the respect that was paid to him, Batman? Did he treat his body a certain way?
0: He picked him up, and this is after battling, I don't know how many different villains. There's Scarecrow in here. There's Solomon Grundy in here. There's Clayface in here. There's so many different villains that are a part of the game. And then there are all the henchmen that Joker has. And so here he is. He's given his all to this boxing match, which is, it's absolutely hilarious. If you've got to find it on YouTube, after this boxing match, and Joker is, he's dying now. This is it for him. And it was kind of like a little bit of a touching moment where Batman realizes this is it for my arch nemesis. And you almost would think that's the end of the video game series, mm-hmm. but it's not, because the next one was a retelling kind of a year one type situation for Batman. And now we have Arkham Knight is going to be coming out, I think, next month. That one will be the closer of the trilogy. But yeah, he scoops up the Joker. He doesn't allow any of the authorities in Arkham to get near Joker. He is going to take Joker to his final resting place. Hmm. And so they walk off, and that concludes the storyline portion of the game. And there's a lot more that you can do. You've opened up additional weapons, upgrades to what you've got.
1: The trilogies are linked, and so you continue the same character through each one with the same abilities?
0: Well, they tweak it a little bit based on what you may have unlocked in one game, you'll have at the start of the next
1: one.
0: Right,
1: right.
0: That's so cool. It's that kind of thing, and then you can upgrade it from there.
1: Okay. I know nothing about video games, so to me that's revolutionary.
0: Yeah, we got to get you into it, man. You would love this.
1: You can have the same weapons across video games?
0: Yeah. Cool. Some cool stuff. But we're going to take another break, and we will be back and have a discussion in our touchscreen portion and talk about comic properties on TV or film. Again, this is our Batman theme show of Ink, where the pen is mightier than the sword.

0: And we are back, Ink, where the pen is mightier than the sword, the Platinum Edition, as a tribute to the character Batman, 75 years of history, great stories, great video games, well, not always great video games, but recently, and now we're going to go into Touchscreen, which is the Batman property on TV or in film. And I have to admit, first and foremost, it was the 1960s Adam West, Burt Ward. That was the show that introduced me to Batman. It was in syndication on a local channel here in Boston. And that was my introduction to Batman as a character. And then you had the Super Friends, and Batman was prominently displayed there. And that's where I began, and then realized, you know, years later that in the comic books, there's a different kind of continuity. It was nothing at all like...
1: There's no, like, bat shark repellent in the comic books?
0: No. Or,
1: you know, Robin flapping around doing whatever he did in the 60s version?
0: Was definitely none of that. But, you know, I think one of the things I'd read, and that series, the 1960 series, is coming to Blu-ray and DVD. Mm. It may already be here. So don't quote me on it, but I know that it is coming because I was trying to price it. Mm-hmm. And it's all of the episodes. But they took the idea of Batgirl, Barbara Gordon, from the TV series.
1: Oh, I didn't know that.
0: That's yeah, she hadn't existed in the comics. Mm. There was as luck would have it, there was another Batgirl who was the sidekick of Batwoman. Mm-hmm. But this was Betty Kane. Mm-hmm. And of course, then we ended up having Barbara Gordon, and Betty Kane was kind of retconned out because...
1: Well, the Kane family's into the... she's Batwoman now. The
0: yeah.
1: ancestor.
0: She's yeah. back. Mm-hmm. Yeah. So funny how things turn out. But with that TV show, I mean... Man, I couldn't wait to get more of it. And now, looking back, as a kid, you were into all the action. You were into seeing Bruce and Dick go down the pole and make their conversion and then hop in the Batmobile and, you know, they speed off to
1: See, I've never watched an entire episode of that show, and I always thought it was just super campy. I didn't know that there was the fun action version of it, too. I guess maybe I should give it a chance.
0: As a kid, you can't help it. Mm-hmm. That's what you get because you don't understand any of the humor.
1: Right.
0: And boy, is there a lot of campy, very funny stuff that's in there. And all of the guest villains, I'd once seen a YouTube video that featured every single, like, guest villain. They were really big names in Hollywood, in land of TV or in film. Milton Berle, Julie Newmar, Eartha Kitt, Frank Gorshin, Cesar Romero. They were all very big, popular names. And at the time, Adam West and Bruce Burt Ward, they were unknowns. Mm-hmm. They were new to the scene. So it's cool to look back on that show. Love that show. Any other comments on that in terms of your Batman experience in TV, film? What's notable for you?
1: I don't know. I think that growing up, for me anyway, it was Batman the Animated Series and then Batman Beyond, which is a fantastic comic now, by the way. If you're not reading Batman Beyond, you certainly should be.
0: Okay.
1: But yeah, I really enjoyed Batman the Animated Series. It was fantastic. It was gritty. It was real. It had great stories. It was written by some of the comic book artists too, if I remember correctly, like Paul Dini, who's a great storyteller.
0: Yeah.
1: And it was actually something I bonded over with my wife about when we met in 2004. We were on an archaeology dig together in Sicily, and I think somehow it came up about the Batman Animated Series, and she loved it, and I loved it. And one of the things we used to do when we were in our young days with plenty of free time is we had the complete DVD set for like the first three seasons, and we would just sit and, you know, pop some of them in and watch them. I mean, there's the classic episode where all the villains are sitting around at a table and they're talking about how they almost got Batman, and it's like Killer Croc and Joker and Mad Hatter and Poison Ivy. I mean, I love that show. And Batman Beyond was fantastic too, with Terry McGinnis as Batman and Bruce as, you know, a 60s wheelchair bound billionaire who wants to continue the Bat legacy, and he does it, you know, vicariously through Terry, providing him all the equipment. And Terry was a really complex character because he was only in high school. It was almost like a Peter Parker kind of style Batman. And he had to balance, you know, his family life and his girlfriend with his, you know, commitments to Bruce and fighting crime. And it was a really interesting, fantastic show. I think that ran through 2001.
0: Yeah, it was on for a while. It wasn't bad. I was into it as well. The one that has me now, I'm introducing my son to it, is The Brave and the Bold. I love that show. I think it was awesome. I believe they're done because the way that the show plays out over all of the episodes, you get the feeling that there was a final episode. Mm-hmm. There was some kind of finality to all of the adventures that you see. But The Brave and the Bold as a comic series was always a team up. And it would be Batman teaming up with whomever, and you would get a closer look at the different characters in the DC universe, people you didn't know, but they were big names, whether it was Zatanna or Black Canary or maybe Aquaman or the Blackhawks or, you know, whoever it was. And so seeing that and that kind of comic book team up take place with these characters on TV in animated world, they do such a good job with the stories. It's almost kid friendly. You'll have to check the exact rating of the show, but for any child, I think it's a great introduction. Once you think that it's age appropriate, it's a good introduction to Batman and the DC universe. If you check out that particular animated series. Now, the other series that we should talk about live action is that we now have Gotham. Gotham premiered this past week, and it's not even an origin story of Batman. It's more the origin of Gotham. Mm-hmm. You do get introduced to Bruce Wayne. You get introduced to Selina Kyle. You get introduced to a future Penguin. But that's it. It's more of a crime drama. There's Detective Gordon, Jim Gordon is there. And it'll be interesting to see if that show can stay around, because one of the problems you have, I think Smallville is an exception where you know that the character is Superman and you never see Superman, but it's okay. Mm-hmm. I think Smallville lasted like, what, 10, 12 seasons or something like that?
1: Yeah, I never watched Smallville, but I know it was wildly successful. Yeah. I tried getting into it a couple times and I couldn't.
0: And neither could I, because I want to see Superman. Yeah. You know, I don't want to, why are we just dancing around this?
1: Well, and that goes to a point which you made the other day, is why don't we have another Batman TV show?
0: Just give it to us. We go and we pay to see the movies. We'll definitely tune in faithfully to watch the show. I think the last time they tried this was Birds of Prey, the live-action Birds of Prey. You have some flashback scenes that include Batman, but it was a show that was set in Gotham, different characters because it was the Birds of Prey team. So essentially in the end, you ended up with a Batgirl TV show, which that's kind of cool. Mm-hmm. But I didn't really expect that going in. It was one of those that was set up like, you know, Batman was going to somehow be a part of it, and that never played out. They stayed true to Birds of Prey, but having Gotham with no Batman, it may not last very long.
1: I've read terrible reviews, so I'm going to wait and maybe check it out if it lasts. I mean, it seemed like there were some good actors involved in it. I think someone from Sons of Anarchy, the guy from the OC, who was also in that cop drama, the LA-based cop drama, which was actually good. I think I watched a couple episodes of that. Jada Pinkett Smith is in it.
0: Yeah, she's in it as well.
1: Yeah, so it seemed like there was a bunch of actors, but I've basically read that, you know, it's overacted, over-dramatized, and, you know, Batman's always lurking off-screen, but they don't do an effective job of making that kind of like a hook or something rather than a distraction.
0: Yeah, the way it plays out is you see the Waynes are murdered, and then the Gotham City Police Department is so corrupt that to calm down all of the citizens of the city so everyone doesn't panic, because Wayne and Thomas and Martha Wayne had done so much for the city, they don't want panic on their hands. So they rush and pretty much frame someone else as the guy that murdered the Waynes. And you see Jim Gordon trying to fight that. Mm-hmm. That no, this isn't the guy that really killed him. We've got to find the one who really did do it. And along the way, they end up to go to Fish Mooney, who is the queen pin of the city. She's the...
1: That's Jada Pinkett Smith's character.
0: Jada Pinkett Smith's character, who runs pretty much all of it, a little bit of the organized crime in the city. And she has the Penguin. She almost sets him up. By the end of it, you see that Jim Gordon didn't actually kill the Penguin. And we all know that he didn't, because we know how the story will play out. There will be a Penguin, and he'll be the boss of the organized crime in the city. But the way they set that up was kind of cool. We'll see that there are going to be problems, as did you killed this guy, you killed someone, and that's going to come back to hurt Jim Gordon. So there's a lot going on. There wasn't a lot of Batman elements to it. There were some Catwoman elements through Selina Kyle. She was always lurking in the background. She's got binoculars, and she actually witnessed the murder of the Waynes while Bruce Wayne falls to pieces, and then the police come and scoop him up. And Alfred is kind of cool in the series. He's not the button down smooth gentleman that we know him to be. You almost expect him to start dropping F-bombs at some point during it. It's just a very young Alfred.
1: Harkening back to his Special Forces days in the SAS?
0: Maybe. But we never know where they're going to take it, because I really did get a surprise with the murder of the Waynes and thinking, oh, okay, we get to see Joe Chill, you know, thinking that that's what was going to happen. And then the Gotham City Police Department framed somebody. Like, didn't see that coming. Mm-hmm. So if there are elements like that where you're familiar with the continuity enough, you're a big enough Batman fan, that the side detour, the side road that they take really pulls you in, then maybe it could last for a little while, but time will tell. Mm-hmm. Well, we would like to thank you for joining us on the Platinum Edition of Ink, where the pen is mightier than the sword. I am Dee, joined by Kevin, giving you the dose of comic shop talk that you need. Yep. And my final words are, crime never pays. Those were the words of one of the Batman animated series. That's how they would always end it. But final words, Kevin.
1: So I just think next week, you know, I'd really like to talk about the new Jonathan Hickman run on the Avengers, which has been absolutely fantastic. Love it. It's actually the most exciting thing that I'm reading right now. Wow. I'd like to delve into that a little bit. And also, too, just a closing note on Batman. When you think about this character that's been around for how many years?
0: 75 years.
1: Think about the different iterations of the character. I mean, it was born in a time of fear and panic, World War II, you know, the Red Scares, all of these things with, you know, that were going on in this country. And heroes really represented something different now than they did back then. You know, I mean, they used to be inherently these fighters of evil, and many of these iterations of these villains were related to, you know, the villains that we fought in World War II. And think of just the evolution of these characters over time. Think about what Batman meant to different people in the 50s and the 60s. You know, how did it reflect the mom and pop Leave It to Beaver culture of the 50s? How did Batman reflect the, you know, free love culture of the 60s? You know, the decadence of the 70s and the 80s, and, you know, the kind of, I don't know, grunge Generation X factor of the 90s. I mean, there's a different Batman character for every generation, and that's what's so cool about having a character who's been along and around this much. You can talk to anybody from a 5-year-old to an 80 or, you know, 72-year-old, and they're going to tell you what Batman meant to them as a person, you know? And so that's what's really cool about the longevity of this character and why it's so important, you know, to the pop culture tapestry of this country, and why people today are still coming out in, you know, record numbers to see Batman, to read about Batman, and to, you know, listen to what he has to say, you know, about the state of America and about the state of the comic book industry.
0: And we know that we have another version of Batman coming soon, in a year or so, with Batman Superman Dawn of Justice. And we'll be talking about that in future editions.
1: Ben Affleck.
0: And we'll be talking about that in future editions of Ink. But I couldn't have put it any better, Kevin. Thank you very much. And thank you for tuning in to Ink, where the pen is mightier than the sword.
1: Indeed.

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1: There's a word for it. The story behind the words we hear and say every day. And right now, let's go to a business meeting and meet the chairman of the board. The title goes back to colonial times, when chairs were not always available. They were usually reserved for an important person, while others sat on benches. This was a time when a table was a removable board, and the man who sat on the chair was called the chairman of the board. The secretary reads the minutes of the last meeting. The secretary's job is to keep the boss's confidence, for the Latin secretarius means one who keeps secrets. Meeting adjourned. There's a word for it. Is brought to you by the American Library Association. Whatever you need to know, your library is the place to go.
0: You're listening to ETIN, Emerson's Talk and Information Network. The following is a rebroadcast of a program recorded earlier, scheduled for playback at this time. There is no operator at the phone line, so no phone calls, please.

And welcome to Planetary Spirit, coming to you on ETIN, Emerson Talk and Information Network. My name is Jeff Ferranini, and I invite you on an exploration of spirituality. And my guest today is Kent Smith, who is a grief and bereavement coach, an intuitive, as well as an author, and currently works as an operational psychology coordinator in NASA's Human Health and Performance Directorate of the Space Flight Operations Program, supporting astronauts and their families. She is also the founder of Universal Life Strings, LLC, which was created to promote understanding of death as a part of life and how life and the afterlife meet. She is also the author of Love Promised, A Future Life Revealed. On a personal note, Kent's involvement with metaphysics started at a very young age when she started having out-of-body experiences. With a curious mind, she was always questioning the reality of life itself and this experience we call death.

0: Since her teenage years, she has sought answers about life from many sources. Upon finding that she could communicate regularly with her deceased loved ones, she set out to learn as much as she could about life from their perspective. And her website is www.universallifestrings.com. That's UNIVERSALLIFESTRINGS.com. So it is indeed a pleasure to welcome today to Planetary Spirit, Kent Smith. Hey, Kent, how are you?
1: Hello, Jeff. I'm doing great. How are you doing?
0: I'm doing fine, and it's wonderful to have you come back on the program again.
1: Oh, I'm so excited to be here.
0: So I wanted to start this off with a poem, and I think this will probably take us into a deeper part of the conversation here, or maybe start the conversation. This is a poem entitled Innocence. It's all about innocence, the loss of it as I grow, stretching my body, mind, spirit, boundaries beyond where I used to be. I find myself expanding outside the lines, merging with a greater whole, feeling the welcome of an enlarging circle as this time of innocence falls away. What will happen? Will I be all right? How will I be changed? Fear grips as I forge into unknown regions. I must breathe and release the stickiness of this dread. Let me breathe in calm. My salvation lies in surrender, having faith in the unseen, unknown. I will be changed. Eternal wisdom will guide me, allowing my innocent, eternal spirit to guide me home. It's all about the innocence, the loss and remembrance of it, in surrender to the final journey home.
1: Wow, that is beautiful.
0: Thank you. That's one of mine.
1: Oh, is it really?
0: Yeah.
1: Fascinating.
0: I'm just wondering if that poem speaks to your book in some way, and perhaps what we could do is just outline for people who are, you know, tuning in now and didn't hear the first interview I did with you, your book Love Promised, A Future Life Revealed, how this relationship you had with this man, Russell, that ended tragically too soon, now has created this new awareness of Russell on the other side, along with other people, family members, and what kind of new possibilities you're being shown that will emerge in time.
1: Wow. Well, first, to answer your question, your poem Innocence touches on every part of my book. And when I listened to it, I really heard not just the birth process, but also the death process. And then everything in between, truly, because we are always awakening to a higher knowledge, you know, along with our spirits that guide us on this path. And as far as my personal story is concerned, yes, it was. It is a story that transcends time and space, and it is a journey that reveals more about who we are as human beings. And when Russell crossed over, fortunately, I had been involved in a metaphysical family, but his family had not. And we had too many uncanny experiences that were happening that pointed us in the direction of wanting to learn more about the cause of these experiences that we were having. And when we did learn that we could communicate, I was asked to tell our story. And so that's what I've done. I kind of considered it a dying wish, so to speak, even though he was already on the other side.
0: Mm.
1: But I was asked to tell our story, and we've done that. And he came through with very many specific dates, places, times, and events of a future life that we would have together. So I've actually put that in the book, buried it in a time capsule, told when it would be found in July the 24th, 2067. And so my passion really now has begun to help other people understand that we don't die and that we aren't ever 6 feet under.
0: So really, what I'm hearing you say, Kent, is that the body dies, but the spirit, there is an eternal essence of us that does live on. And I just want to go to the dedication for your book, which is really a kind of a mini wedding announcement. You say, this book is dedicated to Mark Allen Wexford and Evangeline Marie Stone to be wed on Saturday, August 22nd, 2048 at St. Paul's Bloor Street, Toronto, Canada. So you're really talking about how you and Russell in a future life have seen, or Russell is kind of communicating to you, that the love you have for him will not die and will actually be reborn in a reincarnated form somewhere in Toronto or somewhere in Canada, and that you're going to reunite and actually be childhood friends and then be married at some future date. So even though it didn't quite work out this time, you at least met this time, had the recognition, and now you're going forward. Is that about right?
1: That's exactly right. And I just might make a note that even my former boss, you know, who hadn't been so much involved in metaphysics, you know, asked me, he said, well, Kent, what is the purpose of us coming back and knowing ahead of time all the different, you know, agenda pretty much of who you're going to be? What's the purpose of life if we already know that in advance? And I told him, I said, well, you know, I know who I'm going to be. I know what my name is, my children's names, where I'm going to go to school, where I'm going to be married, my parents, I mean, et cetera, et cetera, et cetera. But I said, I don't know how I'm going to treat other people in my future life. Those are the experiences that I'll have when I come back. And as a soul in our lifeline, having more than one lifetime, our experiences build on each other, and I do believe that we are reborn to learn experiences and have experiences that we didn't have the last time, and that, you know, eventually we will graduate, and that's one of the purposes for us being here. And I can get into a little bit depth of that, you know, on more what I've learned, you know, from a scientific level, and more so what I'm learning about how this is really a stage of life that we're on. The true essence of who we are is still in this place that we call heaven, or if you look at it from a scientific perspective, it's in the subatomic world of antimatter. But it truly is all very fascinated in learning about who we are as human beings.
0: Well, I want to read something from your introduction, where you say, so exactly what is this transition we call death, if you believe, as I do, that we have a soul which, like energy, can never be destroyed? And if we don't die, is it possible that we can communicate with those who are considered dead, or using the now popular term, crossed over? Though the concept has been around for centuries, it is still considered by some to be heresy or even spiritualism, as referred to by those in the Bible who feared and condemned it. Yet, the concept is becoming more widely accepted by many who are well-respected in their own field of study, not to mention being the subject of two well-known television programs, Ghost Whisperer and The Medium, and many TV specials and documentaries. So, as I read in the introduction for you, you've been really interested in the afterlife after having had out-of-the-body experiences as a young child. Has this kind of focus on death been something that has constantly wanting to be explored by you in some way or another?
1: Oh, absolutely. Long before my experiences with Russell, you know, even as a child and as a teenager, I would have experiences where I felt my whole body, and this was when I would be very relaxed in bed, but before I went to sleep, and I would feel my whole body start to vibrate, very subtle, but very intense. And then I just slowly lifted up and out of it and hovered over my physical body that was laying in the bed. But no longer did I feel that physical body. Mm-hmm. It was another body, but it was with no weight. And of course, as a child, when that happened, the fear would set in, and I would find myself right back inside my body. And this happened, you know, multiple times. When I was around the age of 11, I actually left so quickly that I found myself, you know, flying at an immense speed. And I don't remember the complete experience, but I do remember coming back. I always would remember leaving and coming back, but not so much what happened in between. Mm-hmm. But I did wake up that next morning and told my parents that I wasn't afraid to die. And so I had an interesting childhood in that my father really tried to help myself and then also my siblings learn more about life through a philosophy that we studied called concept therapy that looked at life from both a spiritual perspective and then also a science, basic science perspective. So yes, I've been involved in metaphysics all my life and always questioned the reality of this concept we call death, because I knew as a child that I was not in my body, but I was very much alive. So it's been a journey for most of my life to learn more about what it was that I was experiencing, yes.
0: So that kind of brings me to an interesting topic that I really want to, if we could, kind of focus on the second half of your book, or even the latter part of your book. When you're talking about going out of your body with a out-of-the-body experience, my understanding is, according to Eastern religious teachings, that there is a silver cord that still is attached to the etheric or ectoplasmic body that you're floating around in different dimensions as an out-of-the-body body. And that is tied, that silver cord is tied to the physical body. And that is what brings you back. But you talk about in your book, Love Promised, A Future Life Revealed. I mean, you talk about so many different things. It's amazing. But one of the things that you talk about that I was fascinated by is your photography of cords and how you are seeing these energetic cords showing up on your photographs and how they're kind of in some respects, you're seeing orbs in some of them, which you're saying are possibly spirit entities or energies. And in one photograph in particular, you say that you were given permission by either Russell or your father, who you speak to via a Ouija board, because they're both deceased, and they say that in the upper right-hand corner of the photograph is five angels. I think there are five archangels that are being seen in that photograph. Talk, if you will, about the presence of these cords and your awareness around these energetic cords, if you could.
1: Wow, that's a very good question. I'll first start out by saying that I've learned more about cords by reading a book in the early 90s, a book called The Silver Cord Lifeline to the Unobstructed. And I probably read that book all in one weekend and literally cried when I did, because other than inspirational books I had read, I really read something that my soul was searching for, which was describing out-of-body experiences. And it matched totally with what I was experiencing. And I knew in my heart that the words written in that book were true. So that's when I truly learned that, much like a fetus, and the is connected with the mother with an umbilical cord in the mother's womb. You know, always that as above, so below. I mean, there's so much synchronicity with life. We just have to open up our eyes to see it. So it's the very same concept. We are connected in the mother's womb. We are also connected with our higher selves, because there's only a small part. I mean, if you think of the soul and you think of it in terms of energy, there is a small part of who we are energetically that manifests here as Jeff and Kent and anyone else. And we're here to, it's like putting on a costume to wear to play this role in life and have the necessary experiences that we need to have. So we are connected, and as long as you're connected, it's not until when we do cross over and we're through with this body and the experiences that we came here to have, that the cord is severed. And it's interesting, and I'll just inject something here. As you said, I communicate with my father and also Russell, and my mother had Alzheimer's, and she was in a nursing home, and I would visit her. And Dad would always tell me, that he would go to visit her often, but he would still talk about how much he missed her and how, he was waiting for her to come on the other side, or the side that he was on. And so I asked him, I said, well, Dad, if you're with her so much, why are you so anxious for her to be there? And they're very good about using analogies, because they say it's so difficult for the human brain to understand the big picture, everything that they know on their side. So the analogies are wonderful in helping to understand. And the way he described it to me was, he said, well, honey, it's like this. He said, yes, your mom and I visit all the time. Her, of course, on a soul level. And he said, but the difference is, as far as me wanting her on this side, he said, you can only go so far out when you are still connected to the body. And he said, not distance, but levels. And then he also said that it's the difference of being with my mother. He was telling me it's the difference of being able to smell an orange and the difference of being able to taste it as well. And, that made sense to me. He could be with her only so much, but as far as her cord being severed, she could actually go with him, to any place in the universe. And to a lot of different levels, because, I talk about the parallel universes that in the back of the book as well. And these photographs that you were talking about, previous to having those photographs, I had been wanting to learn about the subatomic world. And there was a lot of information that was coming out, down the rabbit hole, and what the bleep do we know? So it was with my little brain, my little non-scientific brain, I was really wanting to learn as much as I could about quantum physics. And so I had learned some by reading and studying and watching those films, but I was just gifted with these photographs, and I didn't realize until 6 months later, when I just couldn't stop from staring at these photographs and what they were. And so in that chapter, I do go into quantum physics, what I've learned about that, and how it is connected, trying to kind of connect the dots, so to speak, with what they're telling telling me about the photographs and the chords that are in this photograph. Now, we exist as energy patterns in this subatomic world. We can also exist as the light body if they wanted to appear to somebody here on Earth that knew them in that light. So, but as energetic patterns in that one photograph, and there are several, the one that you talk about, the archangels, those are, what I'm told, were five archangels at the time that were also present where we were at the London Eye in England. And I was told that that actually, the London Eye had a malfunction and shut down. And what I was later told, which I talk about in the book, mm-hmm. is that it couldn't handle all of the energy of the archangels and my spirit guide, Thomas, all at the same time. And I do know that it might be hard for some to grasp the concept that a little Sony 8-megapixel camera could capture the other side. And it was hard for me to believe myself. But the more I looked at it, the more I studied it, the more they told me, the more questions I asked, then I truly understood how it could happen with their energy level. And still on my camera, when it's when you go to the specifics of it, and it says light source unknown. And so they are actually showing me the individuals that are connected to us in this life, in this physical life, and the different colors have certain meanings. The shapes of the cord have different meanings. And it all has to do, I think, because we are energetic beings with the density of matter in this physical body. We're not aware that everything is vibrating on a subatomic and an atomic level. To us, it seems very still here, but I mean, it's a scientific fact that everything is energy and everything is in constant motion, and everything just changes from one form to another. So what I'm finding out, whether you look at it from a religious perspective or if you look at it from a scientific perspective, it really makes sense that we need to change the definition of the word death in Webster's dictionary, because it just does not align with what we've been taught in theology and what we're finding out and have known about science in the subatomic world for the last 100 years.
0: Yeah, yeah. We're going to be going to a break pretty shortly, but I just want to read a couple of very short quotes from your book, Love Promised, A Future Life Revealed. And you say, inventor Nikola Tesla speculated, quote, "The day science begins to study non-physical phenomena, it will make more progress in one decade than in all previous centuries of its existence," unquote. And then the last quote I'd like to read is where I think it's Russell is talking, and this is again Russell talking to you through the Ouija board, because Russell is deceased, and he's talking to you a little bit about quarks and photons and also string theory. And he says, strings are layers upon layers of time and space, just a way for you to comprehend. They bend and distort when the veil is opened. Think of it this way. To you, a shirt is just a shirt, but it is comprised of many strings. So, Kent, will you stay on the line with us?
1: I certainly will.
0: Okay, great. And we're talking today with my guest, Kent Smith, who is the author of Love Promised, A Future Life Revealed. And her website is www.universallifestrings.com. That's UNIVERSALLIFE strings.com. And Also, if you're interested in other interviews on Planetary Spirit, go to the Planetary Spirit website at www.planetary-spirit.com, where 200-plus interviews are archived on the website for you to listen to or to download. And so this is Jeff Fiorinini of Planetary Spirit. We're taking a short break, but we'll be right back, so stay tuned.

0: And welcome back to Planetary Spirit. This is Jeff Ferranini, your host, and we're talking today with my guest, Kent Smith, who is the author of A Love Promised, A Future Life Revealed, and her website is www.universallifestrings.com. And during the break, we were listening to a cut from a compilation entitled Enchanted, which is the best of Robert Gass and On Wings of Song. And the cut we were listening to was entitled Beyond the Beyond. So, welcome back, Ken Smith.
1: I love that. I love the song. It really is a good one to meditate with.
0: Yeah, to be honest with you, I really had never totally heard that. So... I wasn't sure what that was fully, but I just went with it. I could tell it was some kind of didgeridoo that was, very strongly pronounced in there. I wanted to go to your book, and I want to read a section which I think will take us again into this conversation we're having about death. And this is either your father or Russell, who are both previously predeceased, that are coming to you via a Ouija board communication, and they say, once crossing back over to this side, a soul returns to its true essence, bringing back all the knowledge and experience gathered in that one lifetime, and becomes a much larger soul. A human mind follows you from lifetime to lifetime. In other words, the memories that you experience go with you subconsciously into your next life. Humans experience their highest level of understanding when they leave the physical dimension and gravitate to the level on the other side with other souls having same awareness. If you have experiences that leave you frightened or afraid, it lowers your consciousness to a different level of heaven, where there are not archangels and where others are frightened and afraid also. I mean, that's pretty interesting stuff coming from a communication from somebody who has passed on.
1: Yes, it is. Were you through, Jeff?
0: Yeah, I was.
1: Oh, okay. Yes, it's an interesting concept. There are many, many levels, and if you get to the end of the book and you read about the parallel universes and all the experiences that we have here and what I talked about a little bit ago as far as it being a stage of life, if you want to cut to the chase, I mean, I truly asked my father, I said, is it truly like, you know, what some of the Buddhist or the Hindu religions believe in, is that this world is an illusion? And he said, honey, to the soul it is. So there are many different experiences that we can have here and some that frighten us. And so it does make sense that a person's beliefs becomes the core of their being. So if they have a tremendous fear of what might happen to them when they cross over, or if they have been programmed to believe that if they do certain things in this life that they're going to hell, then when they cross over, that fear will draw to them an illusion of experiences that align with his own beliefs. And it may take some time for that soul to realize, and with the help of other souls that are trying to help him, that fear brought on those experiences, they aren't real, and he just needs to let go. Because the only energy that's real is the energy of love. And if we can, if we can feel that within our hearts, then everything else dissipates. And there's no need to have those experiences It's just that through the evolution of mankind, we have been programmed to fear things that we don't understand. And on some level, we totally reject them. And so that's why I think we really have to start trying to understand death. We previously have not wanted to because we haven't wanted to think that about our own mortality because we identify so much with our physical bodies. But if we can truly believe in the concept, and I think most people do, even if it is an abstract thought, that we don't die, that we continue on, or that, you know, sometimes I think people believe that we're put into the ground and that's who we are and that we are resting in peace. Well, I'm told that we're doing everything but resting in peace. We are still growing on the other side. And we're still learning and becoming. And as a soul, there is no need to sleep. So it's just, you know, it's all about experiences, and everything is measured in energy.
0: Now, your book, Love Promised, A Future Life Revealed, was published in 2012. And I just want to... I was rereading the book the other day, and I came across something that I had to underline in red, even though I'd already highlighted it. And I just, you know, looked at this and I said, wow, there's real courage here. Because I think that Russell says at one point, he's talking about future events that are going to be taking place. And 2012. And one of the things, it's just one line, he says, hurricanes along New York, worse in 2012, direct hit. Now, unless I'm mistaken, isn't that what took place, like with Hurricane Sandy?
1: Yes, exactly. We were actually told that in 2009, which, you know, I'm down in the Gulf Coast area in Houston, so we're used to hurricanes in the Gulf Coast. But when Russell came through and started saying that the waters in the next couple of years were going to warm enough to be able to cause hurricanes around New York, in 2009, that seemed, you know, absurd to me. And but with anything that they would tell us, you know, that we would question it, you know, we would never discard it. We might not be able to believe it at that moment, but we never discarded it. I think like we should do with all knowledge that's out there. So, but yeah, it was pretty fascinating. And I did put that in the book. And of course, I guess they said that there would be a near miss in 2011, which there was a near miss in 2011. And then I remembered them saying that there would be a direct hit, and the hurricane season was almost over. But I mean, I wasn't even focusing on it at the time, except when the TV was on and they talked about the hurricane, and for some reason it came into my mind. And that was when it came off the coast of Africa. And when I saw the news, I immediately thought, that's the one that's going to hit New York. And that's when they named it Sandy. And yes, that did happen. So they did come through and gave us some certain predictions about 2012. And I will say, Jeff, that I have republished the book. I've taken most of the stuff out about 2012 since it's not applicable. And there were several things that came through that did happen. I mean, the power outage in August, where 6.5 million people over in India were out of power. And then, you know, the shift that was going on, where I was told that, you know, humans would be able to adapt fine, but animals would lose their way. And then I would see a news article after news article where, you know, dead fish had come up on the beach. And
0: right.
1: Animal, an oar fish that, you know, very rare to be seen, had washed up on the coast of Florida, where a seal off the coast of California that's typically found there was found off of a Hawaiian island, you know, that was just about dead. And so there were a lot of different things that were happening at that time that we had been told that would happen. Now, there are a few things that haven't happened yet, but what I was told was that, you know, time on their side really doesn't exist. Everything is measured with energy. So they could see certain things that were happening, but they couldn't always pinpoint the exact time. And so I am told that some of the things that haven't happened yet that I mentioned in the book about 2012 could possibly still happen, mm-hmm, and mm-hmm. they were already set in motion.
0: Right, right.
1: The Hurricane Sandy was pretty fascinating when that happened.
0: Yeah. Talk to me about your going back to school to becoming a certified grief counselor. I'm just thinking you must have an incredible gift to be able to offer to people who are either approaching death or are grieving the death of a loved one. And for you to be able to come in and say, well, I know people on the other side who, you know, are already dead and I'm in communication with them. You could say that to the person who's going to be dying. You could also say that to the person who's lost a loved one. And for you to be able to share that, and you seem to have a very down-to-earth kind of manner about you, that I would think that people would, instead of looking twice at you and kind of backing away from you, they would start to embrace what you're saying because it just feels natural.
1: Well, you know, I don't want to change people's beliefs. I told my story in the book, and it's up to each and every individual, and everybody should, you know, choose to believe what they want to believe, you know, take what they can from the book and leave the rest. As far as death is concerned, and thank you for those words, Jeff, I do think that we'll always have a fear of how we're going to lose this physical body, but I'm truly wanting to dispel the fear of being dead, because there's truly no such thing. So whether it's somebody that has been given a, you know, a death sentence or told that they only had so many days or months to live, or if it's somebody that's dealing with somebody who is dying or, you know, crossed over or dead, whether it's in a traumatic way or if it's a natural death, I do want to reach out and help those people, because I think of the experiences I've had since a child, the experiences I've had with having lost a loved one, several loved ones, but Russell specifically is when my communication started, and when I validated that I had a clear connection to the other side, with a healthy skeptic mind, I asked so many questions and I got so many answers, and it was very comforting, you know, for me to know and to understand, because I think knowledge gives us freedom, and it helps us to understand life. And in understanding life, we can live our life in a more peaceful manner, knowing that there's not truly an end. It's just a train stop on our way to other places. And we will see those people that we spent a lifetime with. We will see them again. And we will miss them for a while. But I think understanding that we don't die, really, truly, the knowledge behind that can really help a lot of people. And so that's what I'm hoping to do through the Grief Recovery Institute in California, for which I'm certified now, and I'm looking forward to facilitating more classes in that area.
0: Hmm. Excuse me. And you're also, moving towards publishing a second book. And what's the title of that, and what will that book be about?
1: Well, this book is going to be entitled Solace Revealed. It's not an afterlife, it's just life. And so I already have an outline for that book. And so I really want to start out, you know, by introducing the Grief Recovery Institute and how it's helped millions of people. And I want to enhance that somewhat. And then I also want to take the reader to talking about death as it's viewed from other cultures in our world, not just the one in which, you know, one person may live, to kind of see the bigger picture. And then I want to talk about death from both perspectives, not just theology. And I mentioned in the book that, you know, we knew 1,000 years ago when Jesus appeared to so many, you know, that we don't die. He simply showed us that. And then science is discovering more and more and more about this subatomic world that we exist in. And I think there's a definite correlation there. And I think if we can look at life from both perspectives, then we understand that it's not truly an afterlife, and that word is a misnomer, that it's just all about life. And hoping to even cross the lines from the person who would believe that in a heartbeat with metaphysics, but also to the person that may not.
0: And you're also going to be going back to Ireland with your partner in this adventure. I believe his name is Ron, and you and he have been kind of working with the Ouija board from day one, and are going to go back to Ireland to look for clues and evidence from a past life that you've had glimmers about, I think 1,000 years ago or so.
1: Correct. We thought that we were through when we buried the time capsule with the original draft manuscript of Love Promise. And I'm told now there's going to be a second book, which I truly, it's my passion to get that message out that we talked about. But I am, well, we were told to go back to Ireland this year in either April or September. We asked why those specific times, and they said that's when our lifelines crossed. And you can read more in Love Promised about exactly what lifelines are. But yes, Ron is Russell's father, and we've just been on this mission since the week after Russell crossed over. And I talk in Love Promised about a past life that Russell and we didn't actually have it together. He was actually a best friend of the person who I was married to at that time. And the history is actually known. I found my life on the internet. It's quite interesting. But now I'm told that I even had a lifetime 3,000 years before that. And we're told to go back to Ireland, that there's much more left to discover. So we are headed that way in about 6 weeks, and we're going to tour all of Ireland, and we're being told where to go, giving us clues again. So I'm very excited about another spiritual scavenger hunt that we're going to be on.
0: I got to ask you this, Kent. How has this changed you as a person, in your awareness of what we are as human beings, through these myriads of different adventures and explorations that you've been on? How has this changed you, and how do you see your gifts coming out as a result of these changes?
1: Well, the more that I have focused on, and then I'm told not to completely focus on the other side, because it's this life that we're supposed to be focused on. We each come here to choose to have certain experiences in life. So I've got one foot there and one foot here, and trying to learn as much as I can with the resources that I have, so that I can help other people. And it's just been fascinating how it's changed me, Jeff. I always had, even from having the very first out-of-body experiences as a child, even though there was some fear there, I always felt protected. I always felt this love. and through different sources, different mediums of communicating, you know, through songs and symbols like the afterlife does with us, I also even felt more loved. But there came a point in my life where I wanted to really understand it, not just with my right brain of feeling and knowing, but my left brain and wanting to know, how does it really work? And so I guess that part, what's happened, has really propelled me quicker to want to understand how it works. So I'm enjoying programs such as The Universe. I'm enjoying hearing Michio Kaku, who's a theoretical physicist, very well respected, I should say, when he comes out and says on a TV program, well, yes, we already know that there are parallel universes. And I'm being told that they will be proven in 2019. So it's very, very fascinating, and I'm wanting to put together a big presentation and really talk about this more, go on a road show so that I can help people understand, you know, what is coming to light in our research and our findings with science, and correlate that with what we've known about theology. And I'm very excited about doing that.
0: Yeah, and, you know, one of the things that looks sort of minor, but I think in a lot of people's minds, especially for a lot of Christian faith people, you talk about Russell again bringing to your attention kind of a tweaking on a very old foundational belief in Christianity, where we're talking about the Ten Commandments, and Russell is saying they were never meant to be commandments. They were meant to be commitments. And so you've got, and he's saying there weren't 10, there were actually 12. And these are really very interesting. I want to read them. One, don't wish for something you don't have. God gives us all power to have all we really want. Two, don't covet. Three, honor parents, for they are teachers. Four, don't lie, bad karma. Five, love your neighbors as yourself. Six, honor the body given to you. Seven, do not purposefully take a life. Eight, trust the inner soul. 9. Do not take from another what is not yours. 10. Believe in a higher force and have faith together. 11. Open your mind's eye. And 12. Love the earth as your mother.
1: I am so glad you brought that up, because, you know, it was just one of those light bulbs that goes off in your head when you really start thinking about the subject. And those words, I mean, how would we be given the gift of free will and then also commanded how we should live? Mm-hmm. I mean, it really doesn't make sense. And I think a lot of people believe that, you know, that these are goals that we set for ourselves. And because, I mean, even churches years ago, when these commandments were supposedly written down, I mean, there were churches that were killing other people, and they were violating their own commandment, or the commandment that was written down. Mm-hmm, mm-hmm. And so mankind has evolved through the centuries, and our knowledge is, we're understanding more now. And I think at this point in time, we're just taking another leap in our understanding. I truly think it's a new age of enlightenment that we're having. But I'm so glad you brought that subject up, because I think it's very important for us to understand the difference of what a commandment is and what a commitment is, and what was the intent behind the words.
0: Yeah. Well, I'm glad you put it in your book. And finally, Kent, along the journey, is there any one thing that stands out for you that was a surprise to you, totally just took you unawares, and took your breath away and took you to a whole new perspective and awareness of our life as it is?
1: I would say that it's learning about the parallel universes, which I'm still trying to learn more about, and even study the information that they've given me. And I'm wanting to learn even more about that. But I guess if it's anything, it's learning about how, you know, we are on a stage of life here, and we deliberately, consciously don't quite understand it, but that's by design, and that we can experience up to 6 lifetimes all at the same time. So a lot of these things are very interesting and elevated my understanding. And then the concept of time, that there is really no such time, that it is created by man. Mm-hmm. In fact, I talk about that in the book, and a lot of people are questioning that today. Wubbo Ockels, for one, he was a NASA astronaut and a Dutch physicist, and he says that time was created by man to make sense of our understanding of gravity. So we could go off on another subject about that, but I know we're near at the end of the show.
0: Mm.
1: But yeah, truly, I think it would be having to do with time, parallel universes, mm-hmm. and those things that have went for me. It was like, oh wow, you know.
0: Well, this book is oh wow, and it's Love Promised: A Future Life Revealed. And Kent Smith, thank you for bringing it to our attention, and I look.

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That's UNIVERSALLIFE strings.com. And coming up, my guest will be archaeologist and archaeological consultant, also CEO of Apex Institute, who has spent the last 25 years exploring the island of Bimini for clues to connections to the lost continent of Atlantis. And his name is William Donato, so stay tuned for that. And if you're enjoying this program and would like to access past interviews, go to planetary-spirit.com for on-demand archives of past shows, where recent interviews are now available on the Planetary Spirit website. And be sure to sign up for the email list to receive monthly updates for who my upcoming guests will be. And while there, be sure to like us on the Planetary Spirit fan page. And so this is Jeff Ferranini of Planetary Spirit, wishing you all a blessed day.

0: Students at Emerson College have plenty of ideas, and you get to hear a few of them right here. Emerson's Talk and Information Network, ETIN.
1: There's a word for it. And can you imagine the English language without the two letters OK? OK is used a million times a day and is spread to every country on earth. One story on how OK was born goes back to the campaign of Martin Van Buren when he was running for his second term as President of the United States. The OK Club was formed to support his candidacy. The letters came from the initial of Van Buren's native hometown of Old Kinderhook, New York. His supporters always called him OK. OK caught the public fancy as a simple way of agreeing, approving, and endorsing an idea. Today we say, is it OK? They're doing OK. Put your OK on this. Well, one thing is sure, as far as our language is concerned, OK is here to stay. OK, there's a word for it, is brought to you by the American Library Association. Whatever you need to know, your library is the place to go.
0: You're listening to ETIN, Emerson's Talk and Information Network. The following is a rebroadcast of a program recorded earlier, scheduled for playback at this time. There is no operator at the phone line, so no phone calls, please.
2: Hey, what's up, everyone? 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I'm your host, Eric Rich, and tonight I am with...
3: Alma McBride.
2: Hey, Alma, how you doing?
3: Good, how are you?
2: Okay, and tonight we are going to talk about Hunger Games: Mockingjay Part 1. And this is the third installment of the Hunger Games franchise, and this is the first half of the third book, and it is directed by Francis Lawrence, who directed the second one, Catching Fire, and that's pretty much it. It stars Jennifer Lawrence, Josh Hutcherson, Liam Hemsworth, Woody Harrelson, Donald Sutherland, Philip Seymour Hoffman, Julianne Moore, Sam Caflin, how do you pronounce that? Elizabeth Banks, Mahershala Ali. I try my best pronouncing that, but that's the guy who plays Remy from House of Cards. And Jenna Malone, Jeffrey Wright, who plays Narcisse from Boardwalk Empire, Stanley Tucci. It pretty much a whole bunch of famous people. And so what this film is about, this is about Katniss after she destroys the game.

0: times. She's in talks with leading the rebellion on that is sort of controlled by President Alma Coyne, who's played by Julianne Moore, and Philip Seymour Hoffman, and they're trying to get her to be the Mockingjay in their rebellion to take down President Snow and sort of claim the Capitol. And the whole movie, they're making promotions to sort of form this rebellion. And that's really the entire movie in general. So a lot of people are going to get upset with me. Not, they already have right now, but they're all are pretty much upset with me because I really didn't like this movie. I was very upset. I was very disappointed in it because for 2 hours, nothing really happened. All they did was just shoot commercials. And that was about it. Alma, yeah. Your thoughts?
1: I mean, I think we're of the same mind there. And people won't get mad at me because I don't go to Emerson. So
0: speak up a little bit.
1: But yeah, I mean, I think I should preface everything by saying I'm not a Hunger Games expert.
0: Neither am I.
1: But regardless, it's a film that should stand on its own as a good film, and I don't think it was, mainly because nothing really happened until the end. I think I've not read the book, but it seems that it should not have been split into two parts at all. And actually, I ran into a friend earlier today who argued differently, that like they couldn't have possibly fit the content of that book in one film effectively. And again, I haven't read the book, but
0: neither have I.
1: Yeah.
0: If you have read the book and you do want to give us your thoughts, you can dial in and tell us what if you've seen the movie and what you thought. Dial 617-824-8100. Again, that is 617-824-0000. I just had to add that in because I keep forgetting the number.
1: No worries.
0: Go on.
1: Yeah, but I mean, I didn't really sense all that much character development for one. I actually found Katniss really unlikable in this one.
0: Yeah, me too.
1: Yeah, they were just, when they were shooting those commercials, it was just sort of exploiting the tragedies that were happening in a way to, yes, incite revolution, but it still, it just didn't give those tragedies their due and their respect.
0: Mm-hmm.
1: So I think that's why I found
0: Katniss. Which scene are you talking about?
1: Oh, okay. I'm talking about the scene. There's one scene in particular where Katniss goes to visit people in District 8, I think it was.
0: Yeah, it was District 8. Yeah, this is the scene where they're filming their first ad, and it's like, and it's right in the shelter. They're trying to get people to be in the commercial and trying to show support and all that.
1: Right, exactly. And then as soon as she leaves, President Snow sort of orders the Capitol to bomb that hospital to show people what being allies with Katniss costs. And yeah, and then so Katniss witnesses that tragedy, and she doesn't, honestly, she doesn't do much to stop it. I mean, I don't know how much you can do with a bow and arrow, but and then they go to this burning ruin of the hospital, and she is standing there, and then her film crew is Katniss, tell us what happened, and they immediately film her, and then all of a sudden she gives this impassioned this is what the Capitol does, blah, blah, blah.
0: It was just, the thing is, it felt forced and out of the blue because a hospital blew up before her eyes and she just starts making speeches.
1: Exactly.
0: Which, I mean, it was almost like Lincoln. Not that I didn't like Lincoln. Lincoln's a great movie, but, you know, it's they just, instead of doing things, they just made speeches about doing things.
1: Yeah, and I also think, I mean, maybe I'm not remembering correctly, but I believe the next scene they cut to is that speech being screened to District 13 that has all the people supporting and working in the revolution. And they're cheering because they're all motivated by Katniss. And mm-hmm. I don't know. It just didn't the blowing up the hospital was this horrible thing that was actually a lot darker than I expected of the Hunger Games.
0: Mm-hmm.
1: And it just didn't take a moment to let that tragedy sink in. It was just immediately oh, we're going to utilize this to fuel our propaganda.
0: Yeah. And also, I love the choreography for Catching Fire because, when they were doing the choreography for some of the game stuff, some of the fighting, it was a lot better than the first one, because the first one consisted of just shaking the camera constantly. It was a low budget film, so like I'm gonna be fair with that, but they did the same thing with this, and this was less, and this had a bigger budget. It was all shot in digital, mm-hmm. not film, because the first one was shot in film. And I believe the second one was mostly shot, shot in digital too. But this was the first one fully shot in digital, and they didn't really do much with the action. And that whole scene where you see Katniss like shoot down a plane with a bow and arrow, like on the commercials and all that—that's the only thing she does in that movie. In this movie, she doesn't like, you know, save anyone, or she just like if something bad happens, she just cries about it, and that's something someone wouldn't do, you know. I think she's a great heroine, but she just doesn't really go through a big change in this. She doesn't really do anything to sort of save it.
1: Yeah, and I think that also she cries hardest when it's about, when she realizes it's personal and it's about PETA.
0: Yeah,
1: and like while I
0: towards
1: understand,
0: the end,
1: yeah, and while I understand like using that love and like whatever, if the fandom like supports that, using that as a device to really get viewers on the side, but still, it just again didn't. They kept saying to Katniss, you know, this is about more people than PETA, and while I understand that she cares about him, it was just very much like her whining about how PETA is like being held hostage at the Capitol, and she never does anything about it.
0: Yeah, and as for, besides Katniss, some of the other characters hardly were in the movie.
1: Yeah.
0: I mean, it was mostly just her and Gale, but there was only like a couple scenes with Woody Harrelson, a couple with Elizabeth Banks, and a couple with Donald Sutherland, and it was just like mostly focused on Katniss. There wasn't like anyone else in it. They didn't really have much to say in it. Like, mm-hmm. I kind of wanted to see more Finnick, because I liked Finnick in the second one.
1: Yeah.
0: And he was like kind of there. He's like, I need to save my girlfriend.
1: Mm-hmm.
0: Or wife. I can't remember, but like, you know, I he's only there for two scenes.
1: Yeah. I mean, and I think the most interesting part of the movie, and this is when something finally happens, like three quarters of the way through, is when Finnick has to keep talking as this film crew films him, like as a kind of fake propaganda thing, while they use that to like jam the Capitol system so they can get into the Capitol without being detected, so they can rescue PETA. And that's like the pretty much the one event, notable event of the film. And I thought that was very interesting, especially like what Finnick was doing. And that's kind of all he was used for in the film, other than like being in the same boat as Katniss, of like someone I love is in the Capitol too.
0: Yeah, and also Philip Seymour Hoffman was in this movie, and he was one of my favorite parts of this whole movie. You know, if it's like someone I could always count on, regardless if it's a good movie or a bad movie, mm-hmm. I know Philip Seymour Hoffman will save it. And he did steal the show in some parts, like when they're filming the commercial and he's like being the director. I love this scene, because it's like when she's trying to act and she can't like get the performance he wants. He yells at her. He's like, "You just got out of a war."
1: That was good.
0: That's not even correct.
1: Yeah.
0: I know it, like most of my favorite parts are just when like Philip Seymour Hoffman screams at people.
1: Yeah.
0: And screaming isn't acting, but it's just whenever he gets upset over something or he laughs at something, that's when I find him. That's when he's like really, when I laugh at him.
1: Mm-hmm. Yeah, I thought a great scene with him was when Katniss like goes to Philip Seymour Hoffman and Julianne Moore for the second time, saying, like, I agree to be your Mockingjay, but I have these conditions of saving PETA and these other people. And she, Julianne Moore, refuses at first, and Katniss sort of snaps. And it's really dramatic, feels really scripted, which a lot of the movie does.
0: Yeah.
1: But then Philip Seymour Hoffman's like, that's her. That's who I was talking about. Like, that's who we need for this revolution.
0: That,
1: just, like,
0: deflated
1: everything and, like, kind of made everyone aware, like, how stupidly passionate.
0: Yeah, I just feel like if that whole scene would have been cliched if it wasn't for like Phil Hoffman just going, That's who I was telling you about.
1: Yeah, exactly. Definitely, like, kind of made the scene more aware of itself in a beneficial way.
0: Mm-hmm. Yeah. Let me see. And then, like, I guess we could just talk about the ending, which is literally the beginning of the movie.
1: Yeah.
0: I later had looked up what happens in the movie. Like, I kind of just read the synopsis for Mockingjay, the mm-hmm. book, and apparently what they did in the movie was literally a paragraph of what was in the synopsis. So I found that to be really frustrating because, like, there was so much more they could have done.
1: Yeah.
0: I haven't read the book, so this is just my opinion on it. You can totally correct me or not, but there was so much more they could have done.
1: Yeah.
0: It didn't need to be split into two parts.
1: I agree. But at the same time, like, hopefully that means the second part will be better because they have more material and events to put in there. But, yeah, and the ending, I don't know, like, just with the whole fear conditioning and PETA, like, attacks Katniss because the Capitol teaches him to see her as life-threatening, it seemed, like, really out of place. And I was taken aback by it happening because I haven't read the books. Mm-hmm. And that was, like, interesting.
0: Mm-hmm.
1: That was cool. But I think it would have been more interesting if it came from PETA actually having, like, resentment for Katniss. And, of course, that's, like, not so much a critique of the film as it is of the book, because I think it happened as the book dictated. But it's still, and, like, the final shot is, like, this dramatic PETA writhing on this, like, hospital bed as he's, like, kind of getting rid of his conditioning. And it just, I don't know, it wasn't a satisfying ending at all.
0: Yeah. Yeah, I mean, the whole ending was just annoying because, again, it ends with this dramatic speech, like the majority of the movie, but then you see Katniss, who has her throat, you know, after PETA strangled him, strangled her, she's, like, got the neck brace, and she sees him, like, just acting crazy because he was injected with, like, a venom thing that enables fear inside him. It's like the fear gas in Batman, pretty much.
1: Yeah.
0: And like, it just cuts right there. And, like, that's part one. Part two coming next year.
1: Yeah.
0: Like, just,
1: yeah, it was definitely. Yeah.
0: So I had earlier mentioned that a lot of people are upset with me about what I thought about the movie. And that's because I had made a post on Facebook last night after seeing the movie saying I thought it was garbage. I said more than that, but I won't. But it's not appropriate to say on radio. But I had said it was garbage, and a lot of people were upset with me, and were saying, like, "Well, you should read the books, and if you read the books, you would understand it." And I'm like, "I'm not gonna read the book."
1: Yeah.
0: You know, I don't. I'm not into young adult novels.
1: Mm-hmm.
0: You know, it's like they're pretty much the same to me, and they don't click with me as much as other books that I've read.
1: Mm-hmm.
0: But, like, they're not. It's just I'm not really that into them.
1: Yeah, and I think regardless of if you're into, like, young adult novels, I think that films stand alone from books, even if they're based on books. Like, I'm thinking of World War Z.
0: Yes.
1: And apparently it was very different from the book, and a lot of people who read it, like, said that.
0: Yeah.
1: But I'm like,
0: I didn't like World War Z.
1: Really? Okay, because I saw the movie, and I thought it was great. And I was like, I don't really care that it's different from the book. And, like, granted, I'm not attached to the books, I haven't read it, but it did its own thing, and it did it well.
0: The thing is, the book for World War Z had a better perspective, though.
1: Yeah.
0: I haven't read the book, but from what I heard, that it was a much more interesting take on it.
1: Mm-hmm.
0: And this one, I mean, the movie version was more of just, like, a popcorn flick.
1: Yeah.
0: You know, it's like Independence Day. It's just, but except it's, like, very Hollywood and not independent. Because you have, like, the fast zombies and their CG and the plane explodes and all that. But, like, I just didn't like the movie because it just was so cliched and so predictable that I couldn't enjoy it.
1: Oh, I disagree. I mean, I'm super into zombie movies, and I just think that one was a great one. I mean, it was no 28 Days Later, but it was...
0: 28 Days Later is something special to me.
1: Yes, of course.
0: Yeah. I just liked how that was a much better presentation of zombies.
1: It was much more interesting.
0: Yeah. Just what I couldn't take seriously was that in World War Z, they were literally, like, mounting each other to, like, create this giant hill.
1: But it was visually stunning.
0: Yeah, it's visually stunning, but that doesn't make the movie great. I mean, The Great Gatsby, another adaptation among the millions of adaptations it's gone through, like in the 50s and the 70s, and like now, the latest one with Baz Luhrmann, mm-hmm. he literally didn't take anything from the novel. He just took the novel and just pasted it, and he's like, I'm stylistic and artistic.
1: Yeah.
0: Check me out. And he like, and he just filled it with green screen.
1: Yeah, well, I mean, with World War Z, the thing about the zombies piling up is that I don't think it detracted from, like, what was going on. I still sensed the danger. I think that was just the point. And they just chose to make it these fast zombies that were, like, mm-hmm. forming a mountain to get over this wall. And I think that even if they did have, like, a different representation of zombies, I think this one didn't detract from what was going on, whereas I think I didn't see Great Gatsby because I don't like Baz Luhrmann, but...
0: I don't like Baz Luhrmann either.
1: Yeah, but I think, like...
0: I mean, Moulin Rouge, I thought that was okay, and I saw Romeo and Juliet, and I didn't like that.
1: Yeah, I saw it in class, and I was like, ugh.
0: Yeah.
1: Not a fan.
0: It's like you like him or hate him.
1: Yeah, I think that's very true.
0: I just don't like his style of directing, because, like, fast editing is not art.
1: Mm-hmm.
0: That's just my opinion on it. But, like, if a movie is like, I watch how fast I can make a scene move, it's not artistic. It's literally just taking a clip and just putting it in fast forward 200%,
1: mm-hmm.
0: and that's, like, fast editing. That's a technique.
1: Yeah.
0: It's not a technique.
1: It's just, like, very... Like, I don't know what the word is. It's very...
0: It's cheap.
1: It feels like bragging.
0: Yeah.
1: And it's just not appealing.
0: Yeah. So, I think we're going to cut to a commercial break, and we'll just probably talk about other stuff. But any final thoughts on Hunger Games, on Mockingjay?
1: I mean, I guess the thought, especially regarding people being mad at you for, like, not reading the books.
0: Yeah.
1: I mean, I think, as I said, I think the film should stand alone, but I think it's worth seeing if you're invested in that franchise and that series, because I think it...
0: Because, like, there have been trilogies based on three books that didn't cut the last part into two parts.
1: Right.
0: You know, Lord of the Rings, an example, and what other franchise did it? I can't put my tongue on it, but it's like, I remember it being made into a trilogy. But anyway, so that's my thoughts on Mockingjay Part 1. I'm probably not going to stop you from seeing the movie because it's already doing well in the box office. And if you like it, fine. If you didn't like it, fine. I'd like to know why you didn't like it. And if you disagree with my opinion, let me know, but don't be harsh about it. And if you are harsh, fine.
1: Maybe we deserve it.
0: Yeah, I'm open to anything, pretty much. just lay it on me.
1: Cool.
0: Anyway, so those are my thoughts. Mockingjay Part 1. I hope Part 2 is better. I hope it'll fix what Part 1 did. I don't know.
1: Hopefully.
0: So yeah, that's it. We're going to cut to a break. You're tuning in the Movie Talker. I'm your host, Eric Rich, with Alma McBride. And see you in a bit.

0: And we're back on Movie Talker. How's it going? I'm your host, Eric Rich, and I'm with Alma McBride. And we just talked about Hunger Games, Mockingjay Part 1. I said I didn't like it. She said she didn't like it. And there wasn't a second movie to see tonight. I wanted to see Foxcatcher, but that's not out yet everywhere. It's only in select theaters. It's only out in New York and L.A. It'll be out everywhere, I think, next week. I'm not 100% sure.
1: That'll be cool.
0: So, anyway, we're just going to pretty much just talk about current things that are happening right now. So, I don't know if you heard in the news yesterday, but famous director Mike Nichols, who directed The Graduate, The Graduate and Catch-22 and many other great classics, has passed away.
1: I did hear that, yeah.
0: He's also a big inspiration for me, like growing up as a filmmaker. Like his first movie that I saw was The Graduate, and I was like 15 years old, 16 years old, and I was like going through that phase of like youth rebellion,
1: yeah,
0: similar to how Dustin Hoffman's character was, and you know, you just sympathize with him and you care about him, and like after I saw The Graduate, I was like, I need to see more of his movies. And then I saw Catch-22, which is very underrated. I haven't read the book to catch to that movie. But Primary Colors is also a good one. Charlie Wilson's War. Mm-hmm. Another classic with the great Philip Seymour Hoffman. He hasn't also made movies, just made movies, but he's also done plays. He did Death of a Salesman, the Broadway play for that.
1: Oh, yeah? I didn't know that.
0: Yeah. What are some of your favorite Mike Nichols movies?
1: I mean, I think The Graduate is the one I'm most familiar with. And I saw it at a point in my life that I didn't really think to be like, oh, let me watch more of that director's movies. Mm-hmm. I more just like jumped around from movie to movie that I wanted to see. But I was really struck by The Graduate. I think it's a fantastic film that definitely is one I've rewatched and deserved rewatches. Catch-22 I saw, which is also great. I also haven't read the book. It's on my list. But yeah, he's just a fantastic director who's done amazing things pretty consistently, and it's really a tragedy that he passed away.
0: Yeah. Sorry, I'm just typing.
1: No worries.
0: If you want to call and give your thoughts on Mike Nichols, or you still want to badger me about Hunger Games, dial 617-824-8100. Again, it is 617-824-8100. Okay, so besides the passing of Mike Nichols, there is the in-works Pirates of the Caribbean 5.
1: Why?
0: I haven't seen the fourth one after the third one, because I was like, the third one was enough. But they're having Brenton Thwaites. I'm hoping I'm pronouncing that right.
1: Wait, who is that?
0: Brenton Thwaites. He was in Oculus. Did you see that movie? It's like a horror film with like a haunted mirror.
1: Okay.
0: Yeah, which seemed pretty interesting. Just going through the news. Wasn't there an announcement with superhero film? Now I remember what I wanted to talk about. What do you think about for Avengers, the new Avengers movie?
1: I never saw the first one, actually.
0: Oh, really?
1: Just wasn't interested. I guess I'm not like a huge Marvel person. I've had people who support me in that and people who hate me for that. But yeah, I mean, I think superhero movies will always have their place.
0: Yeah, I mean, I'm not the world's biggest fan of superhero films. They're cool to watch, and they're done a lot better now than like the last two decades. But hang on a second. But yeah. I think that I'm just replying to this guy. But like, I saw the trailer for the new Avengers movie, and I didn't look that good.
1: Really?
0: You know, it's like it looks like it's advertising itself to be dark, but mm-hmm. it's not. We may have a special guest coming. The person I'm messaging right now, he may come down and talk.
1: Cool.
0: But anyway, it's just when I see the trailer, they're playing Pinocchio in the background. I don't know if you've seen the trailer for it.
1: Nope.
0: No?
1: Okay. I'm really cut off from Avengers 2, clearly.
0: Okay. But like, there's like a scene in the trailer where it just immediately cuts. It's like 2 to 3 milliseconds of just these ballet dancers just doing a dance.
1: That's bizarre.
0: And it has nothing to do with the movie, but it's just there and it's in slow motion.
1: I might see it just for that. I just
0: laugh. I'm like, what was that about? Are they gonna perform a ballet dance?
1: I hope
0: so. Is there
1: gonna
0: be a I don't know. Is there gonna be is that the third act of the movie? They do a dance to destroy Ultron.
1: Clearly, I think that's the only way it's gonna happen.
0: Have you seen any superhero movies this year lately?
1: Not this year. Yeah,
0: what's the last one you've seen?
1: Oof. That's going back a ways, actually. Well, I saw it's not Marvel, but I saw the recent Batman movie. Not recent anymore, but the third one.
0: Dark Knight Rises.
1: Yeah.
0: Yes, some people have some mixed opinions on that, whether they didn't like it or did like it.
1: Yeah, I mean, I don't think it was up to snuff with the first two, but it was okay.
0: So would you say it's like the weakest?
1: Oh, absolutely. Yeah.
0: I don't think that, though, because I never was a huge fan of Batman Begins.
1: No, I love Batman Begins.
0: I mean, it's a good origin story, but, you know, I'm not the biggest fan when it comes to origin stories. I'm more into, like, just seeing the superhero do stuff.
1: Yeah.
0: Which is why The Dark Knight is just fantastic in its own right.
1: Absolutely.
0: And I think The Dark Knight Rises is my second favorite. And then there's, like, Batman Begins. Because a lot of people do not remember Batman Begins that well.
1: I love Batman Begins mostly because of, actually, Ra's al Ghul. Because I think if it had begun with, like, Batman doing things, the villains are so intense.
0: Yeah.
1: That, and, like, so also inhuman looking that Ra's al Ghul was just like a fantastic first villain of like you trust him at first, and that like twist, it was well done.
0: I will say what did bug me about The Dark Knight Rises is that they kept bringing back the first movie and skipped the second movie when the second movie was its own thing.
1: Yeah.
0: Which is what I liked. The movie stood on its own. It wasn't trying to make a universe. It wasn't like, you know, like let's connect these three movies together. You had the first movie that showed Batman who he was. The second movie is Batman being Batman, and he's facing the biggest challenge, which is the Joker. And the Joker was a big challenge for him because he was one of those villains that was super smart and was saying, and what he was saying was making sense of what was going on in the world in his own very destructive persona.
1: Yeah.
0: Even in the beginning scene with the bank heist. Okay, here's our guest. All right, hang on a second. Come in.
1: Well, I'll keep talking briefly because I just
0: realized.
1: How are you doing?
0: All right, so we have a special guest with us. This is Will Stryker. How you doing, man?
2: Doing good.
0: Yeah.
2: How are you guys doing today?
0: Doing pretty good. All right, so I'm going to just quickly fill Will in on what we're talking about. We're talking about the Dark Knight trilogy.
2: Oh, wow.
0: Yeah.
2: Sweet. I know it.
0: Yeah. We just finished talking about Mockingjay Part 1.
2: Uh-huh.
0: And did you see it?
2: I did see it. I'm fresh out of it.
0: Okay. Oh, all right. So what were your thoughts on it?
2: I'm gonna be real. I'm gonna be honest with you, Eric. Not into that movie. What did you guys think?
0: Yeah, okay. We didn't like
2: no
0: it.
2: No one into that movie. Yeah,
0: we didn't like it either. It was. I already am getting like a lot of stuff for it because I posted on Facebook last night that that I thought it was garbage.
2: People unhappy.
0: People were very unhappy and very mad at me.
2: Clamoring in the streets.
0: Clamoring.
2: Rich,
0: in the streets.
2: How could you? Yeah.
0: Yeah. I don't know. I'm a rebel.
2: I get it.
0: Yeah.
2: It wasn't bad. Like that's one of those movies. Like the director from Birdman had this amazing quote about like superhero blockbusters, which was that, you know, they're inoffensive and they go well with popcorn, so you can't get too mad at them.
0: Yeah.
2: But that was one where it just felt like it was only exposition, you know?
0: Yeah.
2: And there were like three scenes too many where the entire plot of the scene was like, we gotta save this cat. Yeah. Like, we gotta go.
0: The cat.
2: Let's get him.
0: I kept
2: that
0: forgetting
2: cat
0: about
2: better
0: the cat.
2: Do something. Same. Can I curse on the?
0: No, you can't.
2: That cat better do something crazy in the next movie. It better like that. There better be like a Katniss twist. I'm waiting for it. They are one yeah. being. There is no reason for them to be that worried about that cat.
1: Very
2: that
1: true.
2: Said, it was cute when it chased the light.
1: Oh yeah, that seems to be a theme in movies. They're just obsessed with cats chasing lights.
0: It's like modern day culture now. You yeah. see them on the internet. Now mm-hmm. they're taking over the movie industry.
1: Yeah,
2: art
1: really.
2: Imitates
0: the
2: life.
0: World.
2: Imitates YouTube.
0: It's like that quote in Batman and Robin: first Gotham, then the world. Yeah. You know, cats are that's gonna be 2020. Uh-huh. Cats will take over everything.
1: I wouldn't mind.
2: I bet it.
0: Yeah, you wouldn't mind?
1: No, I love cats.
0: Yeah.
2: I bet that's how Egypt happened. There wasn't the internet back then, so yeah. we don't know for sure.
0: I mean,
2: but I
0: they
2: bet.
0: Had all those cat carvings, so they
2: people
0: could,
2: can't make the yeah. pyramids.
0: They're probably,
2: we know that.
0: They were probably memes. You know, they're like yeah. carving cats on as memes.
2: Yeah, mm-hmm. I'm yeah. sure. History is a circle.
0: History is a circle.
2: Black Matthew
0: circle.
2: McConaughey, yeah.
1: It's all coming as a circle. We've talked about all these things already.
2: Okay, yeah, I'm sorry.
1: No,
2: I was,
1: it's beautiful.
2: Very late.
1: I like this.
0: Yeah. All right. So if you're just tuning in, I'm with Alma McBride and Will Stryker, and we're just blabbering away about movies. We gave our final thoughts on Hunger Games, Mockingjay Part 1. If you'd like to tune in, give us a call. Let us know what you think. Bash on me. Bash on them. It's 617-824-8100. Again, that is 617-824-8100. Okay, I gotta keep doing that.
2: No problem.
0: Yeah, and
2: but you guys were just talking about the Dark Knight trilogy.
0: Yeah, we were just talking yep. about that and like our thoughts on it. I personally like a lot of people don't like the Dark Knight Rises. Some people do.
2: Mm-hmm.
0: I'm one of those people that are in that category. If some people do,
2: mm-hmm.
0: it's my second favorite out of everything else.
2: Really?
0: Yeah.
2: Over which one? I assume
0: over the
2: Begins.
0: Dark, over Begins.
2: Okay. Yeah. yeah.
0: Like there's the Dark Knight Rises and then Begins.
2: Yeah. I gotta disagree. I am a dissenter on that mm. film. Not into it.
0: All right.
2: I just feel like any movie where Joseph Gordon-Levitt gets called a hothead 8 times is not a cinematic achievement.
0: Yeah.
2: Also, I don't know. It's just... I'm not into it. Why is this guy... Why is this cop... getting to talk to every major player mm. in Gotham City? Is it because he's Joseph Gordon-Levitt? I think he is.
0: That's what I assume.
2: Star treatment. Not into it.
0: Mm. That's what I
2: thought.
0: Down
2: with Hollywood.
0: Actually, down with Hollywood.
1: I totally forgot he was in that movie.
2: I can't yeah. forget he's in that movie.
1: I guess it's yeah. hard to.
2: Especially, like, I don't know, the most offensive part of that movie to me... was when it's like coming to an end, spoiler alert, and they're talking, and the woman at the desk is like, oh, why don't you use your original name? And Joseph Gordon-Levitt goes, do you mean Robin is my name all along?
0: Yeah.
2: I was Robin.
0: That, I mean... I didn't,
2: Batman and Robin.
0: I wasn't surprised by that. I was
2: middle name Justice.
0: I knew they were gonna make a reference.
2: Call him Dick. Like that even made better sense with the line. Like, yeah, no. Try growing up with in an orphanage named Dick. That would be the worst. That would be a real drag. You would get orphan bullied. What's worse than that? Nothing, I bet.
0: So it's like worse than being like regular bullied.
2: Yeah, yeah, I assume I can't like I'm not, mm. you know, afflicted or- that way. But that is, I imagine it's pretty
0: yeah.
2: bad.
0: Okay, we were earlier talking about. Did you see the trailer to the new Avengers movie, Age of Ultron?
2: Love it.
0: You loved it? I didn't love it.
2: Love it. Mm. So into it. He knows exactly what I want to see.
0: You want to see like you want to hear like a dark a melody of like Pinocchio.
2: Way into it. That's my favorite part about that.
0: It was like out of nowhere.
2: No, yeah. I'm so into it. I'm so into it. Because for you, what you're not getting is that that means that in the time Ultron was created, at some point, he sat down for 2 hours and he watched the film Pinocchio, and the one part he liked from it was that weird song that he sings towards the end. And even like, even in a world where it's like, okay, well, he's a supercomputer, Will. You know, he has like all of American culture in his brain. That means that in the 2 minutes that we get to meet him, the one thing he thinks is important from the entire lexicon of American culture, the entire Western canon, is that one scene where Pinocchio sings that weird song. I'm down, so down, couldn't be more down. Think that's hilarious. I also enjoy watching the Avengers drink beer and play hammer-related games. So
0: yeah, it's just like during the trailer, there's like this random 2 to 3 second clip of like ballets doing a dance.
2: What time?
0: It's 7:40. Okay, yeah, you don't have to whisper. You can just you can
2: talk. Okay, sweet.
0: Yeah, yeah. But like, there's like a little moment of just these ballet dancers just performing, and I didn't. It had nothing to do with the movie. It was just like to make it look epic.
2: I don't remember that. When
0: you don't remember that?
2: There's 40 okay. seconds of there's, just ballet.
0: No, just like a 3 second clip of them doing ballet. I could have actually played it right now.
2: Of the Avengers doing ballet?
0: No, just these ballet dancers doing ballet. Yeah, hang on.
1: I think it's going to be the key to it all.
2: Yeah.
0: The key to it all.
1: Yeah.
0: Yeah. Let me.
2: I mean, that's the nature of the game. Like the Avengers, my biggest compliment of that whole franchise of movies would have to be that they got the recipe right better than any other superhero genre. Like it is a massive like culture machine. Mm-hmm. And it works. Like, the Avengers is fun. People enjoy it. People are able to escape from their problems watching the Avengers movies. Thor 2 was garbage. Iron Man 2 was garbage.
0: I agree with you. Thor 2 was garbage. I liked... I'm thinking of Iron Man 2. I didn't see Thor 2 because I hated the first Thor movie.
2: I didn't like Thor 1 either, Ian.
0: Yeah, Thor made me not watch Captain America 1.
2: Captain America 1 is awesome.
0: I didn't see it.
2: Have you? You should see it.
0: I haven't seen that, and I haven't seen Captain America 2.
2: Everyone's America
0: been saying,
2: is
0: Eric,
2: the bomb.
0: You gotta see it.
2: Yeah, no. Yeah. Do you read comic books?
0: Do I read comic books? Not as much as I did a long time ago. Okay, there is the moment. Okay, I found it. But hang on. So just pay attention quickly.
2: Smeagol, Thor, ballerinas. Yeah, word. Okay.
0: Yeah, just like out of nowhere.
2: I mean,
0: it's just right there.
2: It's not like it's not going to be in the movie, Eric.
0: It could be in the movie.
2: It made it more epic.
0: It could be in the movie. That's what I'm looking for. I mean, I just want to know what they're going to do with that.
2: It's just a clip from Black Swan.
1: Yep.
2: They just thought we wouldn't notice. Well, I see you, Joss.
1: Natalie Portman. Yeah. Love interest for Thor.
0: Yeah,
1: right?
2: There you go.
0: It could be an Easter
2: egg. It all
0: egg.
2: Ties together. Yeah, exactly. Flat time circle.
0: Yeah.
2: No, but I are you do you know what the Civil War storyline is? Are you excited about that?
0: No, I don't.
2: Do you not want to know?
0: I don't care.
2: The Civil War storyline is it was a huge event in Marvel Comics, and you know, it was this big event where the superheroes were split into teams because they were being forced to register their identities after a superhero-related tragedy. Mm-hmm. And Captain America was like, "No way, we're not letting them tell who our people are." Which was cool because everyone knows Captain America is Steve Rogers anyway, so it wasn't that big a deal. It wasn't like there was no real transparency.
0: Mm-hmm.
2: But Iron Man came out and he was like, "I'm Iron Man." He did it again. Like he does it every like couple of years, and then somehow the world forgets, and then he's like, "It's still me." And then it's exciting every time. But it is this incredible arc. Like the heroes are split into teams. Captain America, I think, is pretty obviously the good guy in it. But there are good guys on on Iron Man's team. Spider-Man is on Iron Man's team,
0: yeah.
2: Which was a huge deal because he came out and said who he was. Like, he revealed his secret identity.
0: Wait,
2: which,
0: who did?
2: Spider-Man.
0: Spider-Man.
2: Which was a big deal because, you know, he is the most secretive of all of them. He's the number one. Like, no one can know who I am, mm-hmm. or they'll hurt my girlfriend and my old aunt mom. it's this incredible scene in the Civil War arc where he comes out and he takes his mask off on front of stage and he gives this great speech and it ends with, my name is Peter Parker and I've been Spider-Man since I was 15 years old. And it was, you know, it's really powerful. Cool. It was powerful.
0: Very powerful.
2: And they're doing yeah. that in the third Captain America movie, brother. You got to get caught up.
0: All right, I'll see the first one, then I'll see the second one.
2: Then you'll see the third
1: yeah.
2: one.
1: That's how it works.
0: Did you see The Amazing Spider-Man 2 this year?
2: I walked out of that film.
0: Okay.
2: That was a film I paid $20 to see and then would have paid $20 to stop seeing, so I left it, and I am happy.
0: Good for you, man. You're braver than me.
2: It was trash.
0: I mean, I sat through the movie. I went in and I sat through the whole thing. Really, like, bored by it.
2: I just felt so punished by that film. Like, it also...
0: Because it was the first one was good.
2: I did not like the first one.
0: A lot of people didn't like it. I liked that one. And this one was just really all over the place because there was, like so many plot points everywhere.
2: The only thing I liked about this film was that it was totally undefendable in a way that the first one was not. Like, I walked away from the first one hating it. I thought it was garbage. I thought there was no reason for it to exist at all. It was weird. It had, like, a really weird message. And in the end, the superhero's whole thing was like, I'm a lizard, and so should you. And that's not you can't make a
0: okay,
2: movie.
0: Yeah, I will admit the villain was really bad.
2: Yeah,
0: but
2: and
0: it's
2: also,
0: like,
2: dude, that crane scene. Come on,
0: I like the crane scene.
2: That was so offensive to me because they were just trying to recreate the subway moment from Spider-Man 2.
0: Yeah,
2: so they had like all the construction workers who were all watching TV and all apparently know each other. I guess like Phil, you go to 8th Street. Timmy, go to St. Mark's. We're gonna do this. And like the whole thing is that he's swinging and he's like, oh, thank God there are these cranes here so I can use my web. The whole thing is that he's Spider-Man. He can swing from the buildings. That's been the whole thing since the beginning of that entire character. I hated it. I was like, this is the stupidest thing I've ever seen.
0: What was frustrating about The Amazing Spider-Man 2 was that Sony made the same mistake with the third one. Even though they like knew what they did was terrible, they're like, We gotta incorporate Sinister Six somehow. So let's do that thing that we were not supposed to do and do it again. And the way they marketed it, they literally spoiled the entire movie.
2: I just give props to their like devil may care attitude that they have for the entire just do it. Like
0: I kind of just stopped caring.
2: This is their just do it franchise. Yeah. Like they'll pay. They'll put the money down. And I don't know. Like the second one was so bad. I don't know if people will put the money down for the third one.
0: I'm surprised it did well.
2: I am not because it's a Spider-Man movie. But
0: that's true.
2: The third Spider-Man movie might tank, and if it does, then that would be incredible. That's like my dream. I hate to wish this on poor Andrew Garfield, but I hope that movie.
0: It's
2: tanks.
0: Really just on Sony.
2: Yeah, so. I
0: just want Sony to learn a lesson from this.
2: The reason I would want it to tank.
0: Because like now they're making like a spinoff with Aunt May. And they're making
2: really? I thought that was a joke.
0: No, that's for real.
2: That's a real thing?
0: That's a real thing.
2: I don't know, man. check your source on that one.
0: I checked.
2: I don't condone that, internet. I don't think that's true. But I would just say that like I hope that what they do is now we're seeing this like whole third wave of Marvel. That's super interesting, right? Like everyone in the world is going to see every one of those movies. It's going to be awesome.
0: Yeah.
2: And I just think it would be really cool if after those movies come out, and I imagine in these like coming, there's that two-part Avengers movie they announced.
0: Mm-hmm.
2: I'm betting that like some major characters are going to die in the movies so that they can later be recast as more young, more beautiful people. Mm-hmm. And I think it would be awesome if, like, you know, there's all this turmoil, the world's in chaos.
0: Yeah.
2: They're, like, everyone has superpowers now and stuff. What better time for, like, a 16-year-old Peter Parker to come in, like, the middle of New York City and start, like, just existing as Spider-Man? Mm-hmm. I think that would be really cool.
0: Yeah, I like it too.
2: Yeah.
0: So
2: don't go see that movie.
0: Yeah. Anyway, from, like, what's your opinion on, like final movies being cut into half? Because, like, they're doing that, they're doing it with Hunger Games, they're going to do it with, like, the Divergent series. I haven't watched those movies, but I know about that.
2: Yeah.
0: And they're doing it with The Hobbit. They're doing it with The Hobbit, except they're splitting it into three movies, even though it's, like, one book.
2: Even though every single one of those movies has been liquid trash.
0: Yes.
2: Those movies are unwatchable. I can't believe I saw Desolation of Smurge, whatever his name was. I know his name. I'm just being a jerk. Yeah.
0: Yeah.
2: I'm not into it.
0: Yeah, neither am I. I mean, I just saw it because, you know, you got Cumberbatch and Martin Freeman. I'm like, hey, they were in Sherlock together.
2: He's great. Martin Freeman is excellent in those movies.
0: Yeah, he does a good job. It's
2: much
0: just,
2: props to yeah, like he is good.
0: Yeah, it's just taking one book and just splitting it up. Now they're doing it with like the final Avengers movie.
2: Mm-hmm.
0: Yeah, I don't know if you read the comic book. Like, is it like really is it very thick that it needs to be split in half or?
2: They're doing it with what?
0: The Infinity War.
2: Oh, I mean that's different because that they're not basing that off of like one book. It's not like, you know, they're splitting the Deathly Hallows in half or something.
0: Yeah.
2: But yeah, no, I that said, I did like the Deathly Hallow. Like my favorite Harry Potter movie is Deathly Hallows. The you know, whichever
0: the second one,
2: the seventh movie, actually.
0: Yeah.
2: I like the seventh one more than the eighth one.
0: You know what? I did too.
2: Yeah, I was into I was surprised by how bad this last Hunger Games movie was because I thought, like, oh, well, they'll just take a note from that. There'll be a fun scene where Jennifer Lawrence dances to the Bad Seeds, you know?
0: Yeah.
2: It'll be cool, you know?
0: Yeah.
2: But
0: it's
2: it wasn't.
0: Just the thing is, this movie didn't need to be split in half. And if they were going to split in half, at least add some more to it instead of, like, making me watch 2 hours of them trying to film a commercial. Because she couldn't act.
2: I want to throw down that if in part two of that Hunger Games movie, Jennifer Lawrence does like a Nick Cave like slow dance with that cat that got lost in the first part.
0: I just imagine like
2: I would pay $20 to see that in IMAX. Yeah, like something cool, you know, like that I would see if it's a long scene of just her and that cat
0: dancing.
2: Like she does a little twirl with it. It's cute, you know, it's romantic, but not in a weird way because Ron's still in the background somewhere or whoever.
0: Ron.
2: They're Ron, the blonde kid.
0: Peter, yeah. I don't know. I just imagine Tiny Dancer by Elton John playing in the background if she's going to dance with a cat.
2: Uh-huh.
0: I don't know why. It just sounds pretty cool.
2: Hey man, I hope you get that dream. Like we're all on this team.
0: Maybe
2: I
0: should like write a letter to the producers and like if you're gonna do part two, and if she's gonna dance with the cat, play that song in the background.
2: Yeah.
0: Yeah, it'd be funny. Awesome. Yeah, but like the thing is, it's just this didn't need to be split in half. I already said that before, but I'm saying it again. That's what I didn't like about this movie is that it's 7:53.
2: Okay, cool.
0: Yeah,
2: I gotta be out at 8, but
0: yeah. Well, I'm ending at 8.
2: Okay, cool.
0: Yeah, so you can definitely like, we have about 7 minutes. No, not 7 minutes. 6 minutes left.
2: Sweet.
0: So we could just talk about like what movies we're excited for, like towards the end of the year.
2: Sounds good. Yeah. What are you guys? What are you pumped for? This has been a real unexciting year in film.
0: It has
2: for me.
1: Yeah,
0: there's been a lot of disappointments.
2: What are your guys' big movies of the year so far that
0: Inherent
2: you've seen?
0: Inherent Vice.
2: You're excited for that one?
0: Yeah, my most anticipated movie this year.
2: For sure. I mean, that one's going to be incredible.
0: I mean, the trailer is funny.
1: Mm-hmm.
0: And I'm currently reading the book. The book's great.
2: I've never seen a movie like be so many people's like cover photos before it existed. Like my it's yours, right?
0: It's my cover photo.
2: It's yours. My brother is it's Joaquin Phoenix covering his ass in that one shot of the trailer. It's going to be amazing.
0: Yeah.
2: You know, for sure. Joaquin Phoenix is the greatest movie star of our generation.
0: Yeah, I mean, he was amazing in Her. He was great in The Master. Walked the Line.
1: The Immigrant.
0: The Immigrant.
2: Yeah.
0: I haven't seen The Immigrant. Was that good?
1: Yeah, he was fantastic.
0: Yeah.
2: The Master.
0: The Master. I already mentioned that.
2: Oh, well.
1: It's worth mentioning again.
2: Yeah.
0: It's fine.
2: It is worth mentioning again, because The Master was so good, and it was so much better than me, because I didn't get all of it, but I knew that, like, oh, what's happening is smart, you know, like, what's happening is smarter than I am. So
0: that's kind of the same thing I did when I saw for the first time in theaters, and then when it came out on DVD, I watched it again and again and again, like trying to piece everything together, and then I liked did some research online, and I kind of figured it out. I kind of like formed my own analysis about it. But it's just very unique how he kind of ties these pieces together. But this is, it's been a long time since he's made a movie with like a large ensemble cast, Paul Thomas Anderson. And it's just really cool seeing Reese Witherspoon and
2: I know, Josh everyone's Brolin. In it. Yeah, everyone's going to be in it.
0: And Benicio del Toro.
2: Oh, speaking of which, Benicio del Toro, did you hear the news about that Martin Scorsese HBO series? That
0: which one?
2: Isn't he doing one with Benicio del Toro? Like
0: the one with Benicio del Toro?
2: Benicio del Toro.
0: Is it like a miniseries or a movie?
2: It's a series, like in sort of the Boardwalk Empire kind of way. But
0: I think I heard about this. It's like it takes place in Long Island.
2: No, I think it's 70s? It's like a historical, like, I don't know, ancient settlers and such, something to that effect, I don't know. But what's your favorite movie of the year been so far?
0: My favorite movie of the year so far has been Nightcrawler.
2: And you?
1: Birdman.
2: Birdman.
0: Yeah, what about you?
2: Birdman. Yeah. Yeah, for sure.
0: Yeah, Birdman was a very incredible experience.
2: Yeah.
0: Yeah. Definitely. I'm also excited to see Foxcatcher.
2: I haven't seen. Yeah.
0: Because I thought it was coming out last week. It didn't. Uh-huh. I thought it was coming out this week. It didn't. I'm hoping it's coming out like next week because.
1: It's really, just a myth.
0: It's just, I really want to see it. And Steve Carell looks cool.
2: Yeah.
0: Yeah. It's like the first time I've seen. It's been a long time since I've seen Carell act in a serious movie.
2: Channing Tatum.
1: Yeah, who's, like, really changed his game. I've been very anti-Channing Tatum in the past, and then, like, Quentin Tarantino's like, yeah, he's in my new movie. And I was like, what?
2: Oh, he's in The Hateful Eight?
0: Yeah.
2: Wow.
0: He's in The Hateful Eight, and
2: you guys read that script, or?
0: I didn't read the script.
2: I didn't want to be part of the problem.
0: I didn't want to, like, get subpoenaed.
2: Uh-huh.
0: You know, I'm a fan of yours, though. It's like, too bad. Give me your money.
2: I don't know.
0: But my friend did end up reading the script, and he said he

0: You know, he said 10 movies, right?
1: 10 movies, and like that's it.
0: Yeah, how many does he think he has? Because I looked at his IMDb page and I was like, doesn't he have 10 already? Like,
2: well, he announced at a press conference that like he's thinking of retiring after this one.
1: Yeah.
0: Oh, my
1: I mean, he
0: God.
1: Said the same thing after Django.
2: Yeah, I mean,
0: You first. You go.
2: I was gonna say that I think Samuel Jackson was at that press conference, and I think it was news to him too. And he said to the audience, he was like, "You're not gonna believe him right now." But I don't know. I think it'd be interesting. I kind of respect the idea of like bowing out when you're great.
0: I get it, but like
1: because he said several times, it's like, how long like do you still have it for? You know, because he compared it to like being a boxer in the ring. It's like you can only go a certain amount of times until you, like you lose that streak.
0: Mm-hmm. Well, then let him lose it. You know, I don't know. I just feel like
1: because
0: he's one of the best of all time. You know, Death Proof. Yeah,
1: yeah. I personally, it's a good. I enjoy it. He hates it. He says it's like the worst movie he ever made.
2: Oh, yeah, that's Kill Bill.
0: I don't love Death Proof. I'm not one of its like huge fans, but I don't know. I just feel like Marty Scorsese is still making young man movies at his age. Like, you know, Wolf of Wall Street was one of the most like viral movies I've ever seen. It's incredible
1: that
0: an old man made that.
1: Yeah. All right. So hate to do this, but we're out of time. I want to thank you for coming.
0: Thank you guys for having me. I'm sorry I was late.
1: Yeah, thank you for coming as well. So you listen to Movie Talker. I'm your host, Eric Rich, and you were listening to as well Alma McBride and Will Stryker.
0: Yeah.
1: thanks for coming. If you would like to be on Movie Talker, I'm not going to be here next week, but the week after will be the final episode. So if you'd like to be on, message me on Facebook or email me at ericmcrich@gmail.com. Again, that's ericmcrich@gmail.com. And let me know.
0: Killer. Thank you. Yeah, this thanks. Was a lot of fun.
1: Yeah. All right. Thanks for coming, guys.
0: Sweet.
1: All right. See ya.
3: See, I'm a gore lover, so I love slasher.
4: You're out there on Tinder, swipe right, power swipe it. Right,
5: I'm
4: right,
5: quirky
4: right,
5: little right. boy. Anyway.
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10: There's a word for it, and the words today are Ivy League. The story of Ivy League goes back many years, when an interscholastic league for athletic competition was formed, consisting of Harvard, Yale, Columbia, and Princeton. This league was called Ivy League, from the Roman numeral 4, IV. In the 20s, the four universities were big names in football. Their major opponents were Brown, Dartmouth, Cornell, and the University of Pennsylvania. It was decided the last four schools should also be included in the league. Many people thought the name Ivy came from the ivy plant covering the school buildings, but it was the Roman numeral 4 that gave the schools the name Ivy League. There's a Word for It is brought to you by the American Library Association. Whatever you need to know, your library is the place to go.
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2: They're not very fast zombies, but they're pretty effective at what they need to do, which is eating people's brains.
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0: This is not a test. This is not a joke. We as a species are overwhelmed.
2: Hello, Z-Worders, and welcome to our show tonight, this lovely Tuesday night.
3: What is that?
2: Oh, my good grief.
3: What is that?
2: this stuff's getting excited. I'm here with my amazing co-host, Tyler, who wants to say hi while I go shut off the lights.
3: I think you meant dashing. Dashing co-host, Tyler. And she's not refusing, so it means yes.
2: I said you wish, but I was away from the mic.
3: They didn't hear it, never happened.
2: We are the Z-Word. We are Emerson College's only open zombie forum, which means we're the coolest people on campus. Or second. The weirdest.
3: Second.
2: So why second?
3: I'm the coolest.
2: I said we were the coolest. Don't even start with me, Tyler.
3: Alex and I have been fighting. Music taste.
2: Let's not get into it because we know mine's better. But anyway, so tonight we actually have something. We're going to do something different tonight. If you guys are frequent listeners, you'll know that we have two segments worth of zombie review, or not zombie review, zombie news. And then we go into our Let's Talk Walkers. Well, if you didn't notice last week, we were gone for spring break. So we're going to do a double dose of Let's Talk Walkers this week.
3: Yes.
2: Which is so exciting. So we only have like 10 minutes to talk about zombie news and our weapon of the week. So let's get right into it.
1: Zombie news.
2: Yeah. So let's get into it, Tyler. our first article, I don't know how many of you tuned into one of our first episodes of the semester where we talked about Pride and Prejudice and Zombies being made into a movie.
3: Yes.
2: So it's kind of a big deal. The guy who wrote the book is actually an Emerson alum. So
3: really?
2: Rock on. Yeah, you didn't know?
3: Nope.
2: True,
3: now I do.
2: True story. And it's also the same guy who wrote Abraham Lincoln Vampire Hunter.
3: Wait, no, I do remember. I do know that. At orientation, they told us that.
2: Yes. Yes, that guy. He wrote this book.
3: Back on track.
2: And it's pretty amazing. And so if you've read the book and you've heard the news about the movie that's coming out, it's kind of been this thing where it's like an on and off thing. They have a director, but nobody really wants to pick it up. And then they lose the directors.
3: Oh,
2: and,
3: okay.
2: Yeah, it's been like an on and off thing for like a year or two that they've been trying to figure out. But they have a screenplay, which was done by
3: David O. Russell,
2: who did Silver Linings Playbook,
3: which is kind of weird, I'm not going to lie, because he did like The Fighter, Silver Linings Playbook, and now he's doing Pride, Prejudice, and Zombies.
2: Well, maybe you should read the book and then you know why he's doing it.
3: No, I understand, but it's just a very big genre change.
2: Yeah, it shows how versatile he is. Also worth mentioning, shut up. there's some big time producers that are on for this movie. One of them is Natalie Portman.
3: What?
2: Who I've actually heard might actually also be in the movie.
3: She's produced. She produces?
2: Yes.
3: I thought she just looked good.
2: No, she also produces.
3: I don't believe it.
2: Oh, check it out. the article that we have about this is super interesting because so what they're basically saying is at this point they have the screenplay, they have producers, they're working on actors, but what they really need is a director. So they're basically saying that it's very probable that as long as they get a director, it should be fine. They should be able to do the movie. But until then, they're still waiting. So hold on to your shorts, everybody. That movie's still in talks. Unlike some other movies like World War Z that we talked about in that episode. That's going to be coming out in June.
3: Yeah, it's good that they got a studio involved. Because as soon as you have a studio involved, you're pretty much set.
2: Exactly. So they have the studio. They have the screenplay.
3: Darko Entertainment, by the way.
2: Yes. So they're pretty much good to go. It's just now we're waiting for a director. So if any of you are directing people, you should get on top of this and maybe direct. Also, if you want to call in at any point, I don't even think I mentioned this in the beginning because I'm slacking. 617-824-8100.
3: Oh my God.
2: Is the number.
3: They didn't know.
2: You know now. So call in 617-824-8100 or you can go to the Z Word's Facebook page. It is facebook.com/theZWord on ETIN. Let's get right into our next article really quick. It's an article that interests me only because we've done all these stories about social responsibility. We did the CDC, who made this Zombie Preparedness 101 to try to educate people on natural disaster and disease. We had American Dental Association, who did a campaign about zombie mouth, which was trying to keep kids from eating too much sugar and decaying their teeth. And now we have an article about this library in...
3: Yeah, I don't know where it is. It says...
2: Black Hills Zombie Cafe.
3: And then it says in Turnwater. That's where it is. So
2: wherever Turnwater is. Yep. But it's interesting Shout because... Yo, Turnwater. they did like this whole thing where they made this zombie cafe. And what they did, it's to get kids to read with the hype of zombies. And so what they did is they like, took a part of the library and like made it into the zombie cafe. They put blood, fake blood everywhere.
3: And they got like these zombie dummies too.
2: Yeah, they literally went all out. And inside the area is all this zombie fiction and zombie literature. So it's kind of cool because there's this hype now. We have Warm Bodies that just came out, which is obviously way more family friendly than some of the other things we've seen before. And we have games now. All these kids are getting into zombies through games. And so what better way to like get them to read than be like, oh, hey, zombies are also in books.
3: Yep. So it's a thing. Yeah, well, the thing is too, I mean, for me personally, I hate reading, but I love zombies. So, I mean, that's what I needed. I needed something in school to give me a push to read, give me something to read, because otherwise I just watched movies. Because you don't see Transformers, the book. You do. I have it.
2: You'd like that, wouldn't you? Oh, you have it. Exactly.
3: I read it. But like it's only one book, so like I'm only limited to one book. So now that you have zombies book and schools are actually pushing for it, otherwise a lot of teachers are just like English teachers are like, read Jane Eyre when you want to read.
2: Great, awesome. Yeah. I'd rather read World War Z. You know, and that's the problem is that, you know, I think all the old literature is good. It's got a purpose, I guess. But for kids that need that extra push, this, and especially like gamers and kids who watch a lot of movies, this is kind of like going into the whole pop culture fix now that we have a zombie. So it's awesome. So it's going to get kids to read. I don't know. I have a lot of zombie books. So
3: good for the school, though. Good for the school to like actually
2: promote it. This.
3: Yeah.
2: Yeah. Because you wouldn't see, I feel like a lot of schools are so conservative that they would kind of shy away from it and be.
3: Yeah. You got those old little libraries that are like, need this book.
2: Go to the index and find your book. This one's like, go to the zombie cafe, take a left to where the dead body is, and you should be able to find World War Z.
3: Dewey Decimal. Learn the Dewey Decimal System. What? Remember? You had to learn that?
2: I don't remember that.
3: You had to learn the Dewey Decimal System.
2: That must
3: system.
2: Have been past my time. You are like 5-10 years younger.
3: That's not true.
2: Anyway, so our next article for the night, last one we have for the night because we're doing our double dose of Let's Talk Walkers, is one that's near and dear to my heart, but Tyler's doesn't really care so much, I don't think. It's interesting, though. So we talked about Plants vs. Zombies 2 weeks ago where they did this promo where they were giving away the game for free for a week. Mm-hmm. And now, just recently, it's been announced that EA actually registered the name Plants vs. Zombies Adventures and took the domain, which might seem silly that it's even being brought up right now.
3: A little bit.
2: But let me just throw this out there. They've been planning a Plants vs. Zombies 2 for a long time now. They haven't done it yet. They're working on it. This either is going to be that or they're doing something completely different. It just means that I have at least 100 more hours of gaming involved. So
3: 100 hours of gaming?
2: Oh, yeah. Easily.
3: What?
2: Easily. I have it on my laptop and my phone and the Xbox. So I've logged in a lot of hours with Plants vs. Zombies. So
3: I didn't know. I never really got it. Never really got it.
2: It's okay.
3: Give me some Angry Birds.
2: But the thing is it's tactical like Angry Birds, so there's a thought process to it, but it's a zombie, so why wouldn't you get into that?
3: I don't know. The plants part, that's what threw me off.
2: Yeah, but the plants is the minor part. You do it for the zombies because the zombies are going to come to eat you. It's a standard zombie tale of trying to watch your butt while the zombies come after you, except this just has plants in it, and it's tactical.
3: I don't know.
2: That's
3: not for me. I'm not sold.
2: That's all right. Well, maybe Plants vs. Zombies Adventures will get you excited.
3: Maybe.
2: Maybe it'll do something that you're like, well, that's way more than I expected, so I think I'll participate. And then we can talk about it.
3: Temple Run 2. Oh, that's where it's at.
2: That hurts.
3: Call in if you play Temple Run.
2: Don't call in if you play Temple Run. I'm just kidding. If you want to call in, call in 617-824-8100 at any point. Or you can head on over to the Facebook page if you're shy. like some people. So we're going to do our weapon of the week.
3: Yeah.
2: You sure? All right, we're doing weapon of the week.
1: Weapon of the week.
2: Tyler really likes this weapon. I think he was kind of like shocked that this was the weapon.
3: It's a weird
2: of-
3: weapon.
2: Well, you want to talk to them about it? No. Yeah. Okay, there's a really cool... Put that on the Facebook page.
3: All right. Put it
2: on the Facebook page. There is a GIF, like a moving image with this article, and it totally makes sense when you see it. It's just perfect. Yeah. The marketing is perfect.
3: Anyway, if you like Batman, you'll probably like this weapon.
2: And?
3: Did you get that reference?
2: Kind of.
3: Okay, well, anyway.
2: Like the Penguin?
3: Yeah. It's an unbreakable walking stick umbrella.
2: Yeah. Which has so many uses.
3: So it's an unbreakable umbrella.
2: I mean, me and Tyler have always been big fans of the versatile weapon. And so not only is it a walking stick, of course. So if you got Herschel in your group.
3: What?
2: If you got Herschel in your group, you're set. Also, it's an umbrella. So if you're stuck in rain, useful. Or if you need to collect water, like we saw having issues in our movie.
3: I didn't think about that. Collecting water.
2: Umbrella is very useful for that. But even more so, it's unbreakable. And this thing is dangerous.
3: There's actually two models here. Oh. I just realized that. Did you know that?
2: I think different shapes, right? Like different.
3: No, it's made of the 120 one is made out of fiberglass. And the other one is made out of steel.
2: I think I'd want steel.
3: Yeah, steel's 200. The other one's 120.
2: Steel would
3: be
2: good.
3: Fiberglass is lighter, though.
2: It is lighter. So depending on your use of it, fiberglass would be good because it would be a lighter thing to carry if you're in a zombie apocalypse. The steel would be great, though. And like the GIF shows, the GIF is a man who takes, with full force, the umbrella to a watermelon and destroys it. And I just saw it, and that's when I knew. I'm like, this is the weapon.
3: This is the weapon.
2: This is the weapon of choice. Because, I mean, take an umbrella to a decaying zombie head, you're done. You've just annihilated it.
3: The one thing I do like, though, it is because it's a walking stick, it has like a point at the end, so you could sharpen that.
2: Right.
3: You got a spear right now.
2: Exactly.
3: And then you open it up.
2: Now you're thinking this weapon's awesome.
3: It's all right.
2: Yeah, I know.
3: It went up.
2: I'm perfect. I picked the best things. No, seriously, this is a really cool weapon. You posted it on the Facebook page?
3: Yeah.
2: Good. So go check it out, guys. It's like really cool. I know that seems silly, unbreakable umbrella, but it exists. And for, you know, just $200, you can get yourself the ultimate zombie weapon. You'll never have to look anywhere else. I guess we'll just have to just, I think we're just waiting to get to the Let's Talk Walkers. Yeah. We have some big stuff to talk to you about. If you've been watching with us, call in at any point, the number 617-824-8100, or you can head on over to the Z-Words Facebook page. We are going to be talking about Episode 12 when we get back. So you are listening to the Z Word on ETIN. You're back on the Z Word on ETIN.
3: I love it when you do that.
2: Do what?
3: When it just like stops. You're like, what's up? Guys, it's us. We're back.
2: My primo radio timing. I've had a lot of practice, unfortunately. not unfortunately. I love this so much. I'm so happy to be here with Tyler tonight, especially because we're going to do Let's Talk Walkers.
1: Let's Talk Walkers.
2: I love that cue every time. I love it. It's like my favorite one of all time. Let's Talk Walkers tonight is huge because we're doing two segments tonight because we missed two episodes and they were such important episodes and you'll know exactly what I'm talking. And no, just stop.
3: Okay.
2: Just stop. All right. Just kidding. No, this is good. Sometimes we need to fight on air because we do so much bickering off air. I feel like people think we actually like each other. So
3: you don't.
2: It's good to air this out while we're on air.
3: As soon as the show ends, we're like, get away from me.
2: I know. Just like I throw him into traffic as soon as we walk out of the Anson building.
3: Whoa. I throw you in the traffic.
2: Whatever you want to tell people. Never helps you sleep at night. You can just keep this going. Call in at any point, by the way. 617-824-8100 is the number to call if you want to talk about zombies with us, specifically for The Walking Dead, because we're going to talk about it then now. Episode 12 was pretty insane.
3: Episode 12 was different. Yeah, because we had three people in it.
2: Yeah.
3: So yeah, we really didn't see anybody. There's no like flashbacks.
2: But we did see somebody.
3: We saw someone new.
2: All right. No, not new. Old.
3: Old. Old, but new.
2: But new.
3: He's a new guy.
2: But literally, me and Tyler were talking about this when we were on break. We're always like, well, I feel like we always know when something's going to happen.
3: Yeah, the thing is, too, like, we established earlier in the year when we kind of first met, we were talking about this. Like, unless we see someone, like, die. Like, I'm not talking, like, get shot. No, he has to die or she has to die in front of us for them to be dead. So this character, we're like, he never died. And he was the only, like, character that was around for, like, a little bit in the first season. So what happened to him? We knew he was coming back.
2: I know.
3: Didn't know when.
2: And I think we had been talking about it, you know, at least not, you know, the week before, but we talked about it before, like, where's Morgan?
3: Yeah.
2: And if any of you remember Morgan, he was from the first episode of The Walking Dead. I'm pretty sure it was just the first. Maybe a little bit into the second.
3: It was so long ago.
2: I know.
3: Because I feel like that the first season was so much longer than it was. It was only six episodes.
2: Six episodes.
3: And there's so much that was happening.
2: I know.
3: I feel like it was a lot longer than what it was.
2: And right now AMC is doing this whole like black and white version of The Walking Dead. I don't know if Tyler knew that. But on air right now, they are on Thursdays, they do a black and white Walking Dead. They're doing the reboot of the first season in black and white.
3: Why?
2: Which is kind of the same as the regular, but
3: why not just make it?
2: I don't know. But I mean, it's kind of cool. Everything's in black and white. You're like, oh, this is interesting, but it's the same exact thing.
3: I don't like that.
2: I know. So Morgan was the first person to help Rick when, you know, all this shenanigans started. And Morgan had a son, Dwayne, and they had lost Morgan's wife and Dwayne's mother.
3: She died
2: and then came back.
3: Yeah.
2: And a big theme of that whole thing was that Morgan couldn't kill her. Morgan did not have it in him to kill her.
3: I forgot about that.
2: Yeah.
3: Like, you forget a lot of, and they actually do a good job of like sparking your memory.
2: And then you're like, oh,
3: they
2: yeah,
3: don't tell you. They don't just outright tell you like, oh, remember you couldn't kill your wife. They will like, they'll hint at it. Like, this is the gun that you couldn't do it with. And you're like, couldn't do what with? And then they bring up the wife later. Like, oh, wait, you didn't kill the wife.
2: Yeah.
3: So it's nice how they do that.
2: I know.
3: They just give it to you.
2: Exactly. And so, well, let's start out with the beginning of the episode. So Michonne, Carl, and Rick go out on this kind of, they go out for a run. And you pass by this poor hitchhiker who's trying to hop a ride with them, who wants to be picked up.
3: That's so mean.
2: I know. Let's not talk about it. It's depressing. So they go by him. They get ambushed by walkers, but it's fine. They come up to this weird establishment, and there's all these booby traps, rats in cages, birds in cages, like poles sticking out of, like, I don't know. It's just like super booby trapped. And then while they're trying to walk through this, they're like, all right, we just need to get like our weapons and go. Like, they need to restock up on weapons now that they're worried about the governor. And out of nowhere, this person shows up in full body armor on the top of a building, like, I'm going to shoot you. Comes down, Carl shoots him.
3: Mm-hmm.
2: We find out it's Morgan, but he was wearing a bulletproof vest, so he didn't die. So Michonne and Carl decide to go on a run while Rick stays with Morgan. Rick's obligated. He feels like he's obligated. He tried to reach him for so long on that radio.
3: Yeah, what actually ended up happening is like they wanted to just kind of take his stuff because he was stockpiled full of guns.
2: Like
3: they
2: everything.
3: Just wanted to take his guns and leave him be, but they decided, wait, no, Rick's like, I want to wait for him to wake up.
2: Right.
3: Because I know this guy.
2: And Carl, while this, like, the side thing is that Carl, this episode, there's a picture in the bar down the street of Carl, Lori, and Rick before the apocalypse. He wants that to be able to bring to Judith, his baby sister. And there's this weirdness, like, nobody, Carl doesn't quite trust Michonne. Carl doesn't really know if he likes Michonne.
3: Yeah, I don't think anybody does.
2: No, and so him and Rick are kind of like, they bring her on this trip, and they're kind of like, oh, I don't know. Michonne redeems herself, though, and actually, like, wins their support by the end of this episode. Because Carl and her go into the bar to get this picture, and he drops it. She's, like, all about helping him. She's like, you know, you might not want me to help, but you can't tell me not to help, and, like, all this stuff. And he ends up dropping the picture in the middle of, they get ambushed by zombies in this bar, and Michonne goes back and gets the picture for him. And, like, totally...
3: Yeah, and you see a different side of Michonne right now, because, like, before, a lot of the times you would see Michonne as just as hard, but person.
2: Like, very rough around the edges.
3: Yeah, she was like, didn't really have a personality. But here you actually see her like, wait, like she's trying to help him. She's kind of compassionate and nice. And
2: did
3: like,
2: you see the like crafty artsy like giraffe thing that she pulls out? And she's just like, oh, I couldn't let this stand by. And she's like giggling. I'm like, who are you? Like, this is so uncomfortable. But it was so nice to actually, like you said, see her personality. It's like,
3: and it gives her more credibility as a person and a character.
2: It does. She's more likable in this episode than I think she's ever been before. I mean, obviously she's super cool. She knows how to kick butt, but this is the first time you see her really like as a person, and it's awesome. So while all this is going on, Rick doesn't know that they've gone, by the way, to get this photo. He just thinks they've gone to get a crib at the, you know, little baby shop down the street or the daycare. So him and Morgan are sitting together. Morgan actually wakes up from being shot. He like went unconscious. He wakes up and stabs Rick, and they have a fight because he doesn't remember who Rick is. And then they go into this whole spiel. We only have like 4 minutes to talk about this. There's like this big spiel. You find out that Dwayne, his son, died in a really horrific way because Dwayne could not, or Morgan couldn't kill his wife, right?
3: Yeah.
2: So, in the most freak of all things that could have happened, they're like in a house, him and Dwayne, getting supplies. And also they were waiting. They were waiting for so long for Rick to get in touch with them. And supposedly he never got in touch with him. Supposedly he never heard his radio or his walkie-talkie broadcast.
3: Yeah, I think, I don't know.
2: Bad was, connection?
3: Yeah, I think, no, it's because Rick was so far away.
2: Yeah.
3: They probably just didn't reach him.
2: Exactly. So Dwayne and Morgan are in a house, you find out. And I guess he makes Dwayne stay upstairs while he goes into the basement. When he comes back up, he sees his wife behind Dwayne, coming at Dwayne, and he can't shoot her.
3: Mm-hmm.
2: He just can't do it. And what happens is she bites and kills Dwayne. So, like, way to go. Not only did you lose your wife, but you lost your son.
3: And you know that, correct me if I'm wrong, but you find that out on the wall.
2: You find out Dwayne died on the wall, and then you find out the whole story.
3: I like that they do that, though. It's like you have to be observant to realize like all these things that are happening.
2: Exactly. And like again, like you forget these things like from the first season, so you're kind of like, oh. And I'm like, when I first saw Dwayne like dead or something, I was like, who's Dwayne? And then I'm like, oh.
3: But because it was so like bold and it was so focused.
2: Yeah,
3: on that,
2: you're like, oh, yeah, okay. The son, the kid, Dwayne. So,
3: but the one thing I don't like about this is, like, for the illiterate audience, they're missing a whole big chunk of the story.
2: Yeah.
3: I was just kidding.
2: You're terrible. I didn't even catch on to that. So what does this say about me? Really quick. So the whole premise of this episode, I don't think me and Tyler expect to see Morgan again. We kind of... What?
3: What? Nothing. Go on.
2: You're a punk. We don't expect to see Morgan again. Basically, I think what the reason for this was, and this was why this was such a big deal to see Morgan again. Morgan's almost like a sign for Rick. Like, if you keep going down this path of insanity that you're going down, you're going to lose touch. I mean, Morgan is isolated in this place in the middle of nowhere. He's got all these booby traps. And he's literally gone insane. The walls are covered in writing. He keeps writing clean, clean, clean. He now feels that his purpose on this earth is to wipe the earth of this infection and this disease. And he won't go with Rick. He won't go with anybody. He just stays and cleans.
3: And I want to mention the one quote that you picked out was, "The weak have inherited the earth."
2: And Morgan said that.
3: Yeah, Morgan said that. And I don't know, that kind of confused me for a little bit, but I guess it sort of makes sense. I mean, I guess it's up for interpretation. Because how I interpreted it was that the strong men, like the brave men, were going out and they're actually fighting this battle. But they all died. It was the weak ones, the ones who stayed back, the ones who couldn't do the things that, like, he couldn't kill the wife. The weak people, they're the one that survived because it just so happens that fate has a funny way of dealing with things, and it punishes the weak.
2: Exactly. I mean, look at Rick. Look, Rick's lost his wife. He has a child that he doesn't even realize. No, if it's really his.
3: I think
2: but I mean, and you know, he went through all that stuff with Shane. He lost his best friend, and he's just gone through so much. And same with the governor. I mean, they're all in their own ways weak in certain areas.
3: But I think that's I think that makes them different from Morgan. Is Morgan's the weak one here.
2: Yeah. Because Morgan's the absolute.
3: Was able to get through that and is not really fully through that, but he's able to get through that. And I think Morgan's a good depiction of what Rick can become.
2: And I think that's the reason why Morgan was in this episode. I don't think he'll be back. I think he was just kind of like there to show you, like, this is what could happen if you keep going down this path.
3: It was very conveniently placed here, right as like Rick was like just about the downfall.
2: I know.
3: Someone shows up, is like, wait, this Thank is what God. You look like.
2: Well, and if you think about it, so Morgan saved his life twice.
3: Yeah, right.
2: So he kind of owes Morgan like big time. And then they leave Morgan and then you find out the hitchhiker got killed by a zombie and they took his backpack, which is really depressing. That was the episode Clean. Very interesting. It was me and Tyler freaked out when we saw Morgan. I think you actually posted on my Facebook, Morgan. Yeah. And I was like, oh my God, I know. So we're going to go take a quick break. When we come back, we're going to talk about this Sunday's episode of The Walking Dead, where Rick and the governor finally met face to face. You were listening to The Z Word on ETIN. You're listening to The Z Word on ETIN. The number to call is 617-824-8100, or you can head on over to our Facebook page.
3: Fun fact about Alex. Just kidding.
2: Tyler literally hates me, and I don't know what I did to deserve this. I'm just open and honest with him. We get along so well, and then he makes me feel bad about it. So if you want to just yell at him for me, give us a call. The number is 617-824-8100, and make me feel better if you harassed him.
3: Someone yells at me.
2: Maybe about his Michael Bay problem.
3: Oh, my God.
2: Don't choke.
3: We're going into that.
2: Okay. Anyway, so we're going to talk about our next episode of The Walking Dead. So why don't we play that little teaser one more time?
3: Okay, you love that.
2: I do love it.
4: Let's talk walkers.
2: It's just so good. It's so good. And I mean, we're doing two segments of it today. So Sunday's episode was interesting. Tyler didn't think it was as interesting as I think I thought.
3: I wasn't a fan.
2: Yeah, you're going to have to tell him about why. But it was the first episode where the governor and Rick talked face to face. They met up and they talked. And they talked. And the governor basically is the worst person ever. He sucks. He's just an annoying individual who wants them to surrender, basically. But anyway.
3: I mean, I just feel like this episode didn't have much of a story arc at all.
2: But it kind of...
3: It was more just, here's some information, the calm before the storm, but it wasn't like, I don't know. Yeah, I guess it was the calm. I didn't like it, though.
2: Well, because we're so used to this season's been so crazy. But we've had these episodes before. The one where Andrea went to the prison wasn't very climactic either, but it was kind of more like filler, like Andrea needed to know what the governor was doing, so that's why that episode happened, more so than anything. So this was definitely a filler episode, and we have a caller. Hopefully they want to talk about The Walking Dead and not Michael Bay, because if they do, I will fight them. Hello, you're on The Z Word. Hello? Caller number one? Hello? They probably hung up. Don't hang up. You're right there.
3: I don't think they want to talk.
2: All right. You can call back if you want. That was my fault. Technical difficulties. So call back, or if anybody else wants to call, the number 617-824-8100. So basically, filler episode, but I thought it was really good. You know, the governor and Rick basically had a very long discussion. That was this episode. And basically, it was just the governor brings Milton and Martinez with him. And Andrea, of course, because she just has to be involved in everything.
3: Yeah.
2: And Rick brought Herschel and Daryl.
3: I don't know why he brought Herschel.
2: Herschel is surprisingly really, you know, I think Herschel's more of like a voice of reason. Like, I think sometimes you need Herschel to kind of like talk you out of a situation.
3: Old man.
2: Yeah. It's more like, all right, like he's here. Like, if anything gets out of hand, maybe he can like talk them down from it. And he kind of did that at one point. I mean, Daryl and Martinez were about to get into it at one point, like getting a fight. And Herschel was like, none of that. Like, if this is meant to happen, then it will later. So don't do it now. And it was like, all right, Herschel, fine, dad. Like, he's like, dad. But it was interesting. So the governor and Rick had this discussion. Andrea tries to mediate, get involved.
3: So they're talking. They're not really talking about it. Yeah, it's beating around the bush the entire episode. They're not really cutting to the chase whatsoever. Andrea is just being an idiot.
2: Typical.
3: She just doesn't, she's unaware. Honestly, to me too, she's been getting uglier and uglier. I don't know why.
2: Nice.
3: I think that's just a thing.
2: It's the personality. Yeah. I mean, she's just so
3: just stupid
2: and ignorant. She's not, you know,
3: that's what it is.
2: We had that episode where she goes to the prison and finds out all this information and she still can't do anything about the governor. This episode, though, I think really did it in. So the governor and Rick kick her out of mediating because they're just like, no, don't do it. And then she finds out from Herschel while they're outside waiting that the governor did some very mean things to Maggie.
3: Yeah.
2: And I think that kind of pushed her over the edge. It was like, oh, crap. Like, he went that far. He went that far. And she's having sex with the governor. So it's kind of like, kind of like a breaking of the trust. But also like, oh, he really is that
3: evil.
2: But
3: she's stupid for having to take this long. I don't know.
2: I mean, yeah. But I mean, there's 17 episodes in this season. Yep. They can't just give it all to you in once. Like, Andrea has to take a while.
3: I guess. You have to have the slow ones. But I do like the one scene where they do fight the zombies. And it's just like, they one up each other.
2: Yeah, because Daryl and Martinez have it out in the beginning. They like, don't want to have anything to do with each other. There's like this very big disconnect between the governor's guys and Rick's guys. And then they have this male bonding experience where Martinez and Daryl just try to one-up each other.
3: Daryl just throwing knives to one zombie
2: in the head.
3: Which
2: is awesome. He totally owned Martinez and his skills. And it was so fun. And then afterwards, they have smoke. It was very good bonding, male bonding at its finest.
3: Yeah, they realize that they're very similar.
2: And the same happens. So Herschel and Milton have a bonding experience, too, where Milton finds out about Herschel's leg and he's asking if he can look at it for science. And like Herschel gives him like, oh, like, why don't you take me to dinner first or buy me a drink? And it was so funny. But you see, I feel like that's the problem. So what happened in this episode is while the governor and Rick are having these issues inside and they're talking about basically the governor wants Rick to surrender. They don't want to, you know, he ends up telling Rick that he wants Michonne. In the end, he wants her alive, given to him, pawn. But we know that the governor, even if he gets Michonne, he's not going to be like, that's not the end. It's going to be, he's probably going to kill them all. Like, and Rick knows that. But
3: I do want to just mention this one scene where, what's his name? Dixon. Yeah.
2: Daryl?
3: No, Merle. There you go. That Merle tries to go and like help him out because he thinks nothing's going to happen. Nothing's gonna go well, and Glenn stands up to him and he's like, you're not going, and he tries to leave, and then they get into this big fight, and I don't know, Glenn grows another pair of balls by doing that, and then Maggie gets him in a headlock. And like, if you remember, they had that big
2: fight
3: confrontation back when they were at the Woodbury.
2: Yeah,
3: back at Woodbury. So you can see Maggie's like, no, I'm gonna kill you.
2: Yeah. So, tension with Merle still exists. Mm-hmm. But the thing is, so the guys that are with the governor from Woodbury that are meeting up with Rick, all these people are bonding at this point. Like, while they're inside having their issues, the guys outside are actually getting along. It kind of starts to make, I don't know if this is like what was supposed to happen, but it almost makes it like, okay, like these people are humans too, and we actually get along with them. Like, why are we fighting?
3: And it seems like Martinez kind of realizes he's kind of just a pawn that he's getting used by, and they kind of both see that.
2: Yeah.
3: They're both just pawns in this grand scheme of, and you totally see that when they're talking, the governor is doesn't know what he's doing. Like, he doesn't have this great plan. He doesn't know what he's doing.
2: Mm-hmm.
3: He's just kind of dealing with these people, and they think he's God. When he admits, he's like, I'm not God. But he's now playing the role of God because they put him in the role of God.
2: Exactly.
3: So what happens when you put someone who's not meant to play a leadership position is playing a leadership position, takes advantage of it. And that's what he's doing.
2: Exactly. And so I think this episode was just more of a realization for everybody involved that not only is the governor a psychopath and he's probably going to kill the people in the prison, even if he says he's not, says, oh, just give me Michonne and it'll be fine. It's not going to be fine. He's going to kill
3: and
2: them
3: Rick
2: anyway.
3: Rick knows that. Rick exactly knows that.
2: Exactly. And then
3: you see him talking to Herschel.
2: Right at the end.
3: He's like, I know this isn't true, but
2: What should
3: there's
2: I do?
3: Some part of me that wants to think it's true, and I need you to talk me out of that. Also, I think there's one scene that you want to mention that you really liked about this episode.
2: Glenn and Maggie make up. That's what I'm going to say.
3: They make up.
2: They finally make up after so long of being angry at each other. And they do it in the way that most adults do it, with some good old-fashioned loving in a boarding room.
3: I personally thought like something bad was going to happen when that happened.
2: I know. Well, they you're thinking, Glenn, like, don't go off watch. What are you doing? You crazy. You know, you'll put people at risk for those types of things, I guess, in the zombie apocalypse. Whatever. Stress reliever.
3: That was much more graphic than I was okay with.
2: Well, that was probably the most graphic, sexually speaking, that The Walking Dead has ever been.
3: It was honestly, the first cut of that was probably way worse.
2: I know, and they were like, well,
3: you gotta cut that down a lot more.
2: Let's, director's cut of Walking Dead would be crazy. And this is just like the more, all right, well, this is pretty inappropriate, but whatever, we'll take it. It was good. I liked this episode. It needed to happen. Now we know. So Rick has officially waged war on Woodbury. He comes home and he's like, we're going to war.
3: I think the governor officially waged war on Woodbury. I think the governor just set that in motion. Rick's like, all right, well, this already happened, so.
2: And Andrea and him are never going to be the same. She knows too much now.
3: Yeah, I mean.
2: And he knows that.
3: If you saw Andrea's going to try to do something, unless she does something major and totally redeems herself, she has to die.
2: We'll see. We only have 3 more episodes left of The Walking Dead.
3: Yeah, that's right.
2: So we'll see what happens to Andrea and the governor. And everybody inevitably will find out what happens. We have a movie that we're going to be reviewing after this break that we have to take. It's a little movie. I don't know if you've heard of it, called 28 Days Later. We decided.
3: Technically not zombies. Just putting that out there.
2: But we'll talk about it.
3: Yeah, we will.
2: We'll talk about it.
3: Totally zombies.
2: We're going to go to our break. This is The Z Word on ETIN. We are back on The Z Word on ETIN. The number to call is 617-824-8100, or you can head on over to our Facebook page. We are going to jump right into our zombie review.
5: Zombie review.
2: And tonight we are doing a cult classic. And
3: was it a cult classic?
2: Yeah.
3: I feel like it was a classic right off the beginning.
2: Are you sure? Check your numbers.
3: I know it did I know it did fairly well in the box office in the US, but no, I understand that it got bigger.
2: Yeah, it did. Especially then they did the sequel, and then you kind of know once you do a sequel, it's like, all right, well, it did well enough for a sequel. 28 Days Later, I've talked about it before on the show if you've been a longtime listener. I don't know if I've ever really specifically talked about it with Tyler, but my first ever episode of The Z Word, we talked about Hollywood zombies versus standard classic zombies. And this is a Hollywood zombie at its finest, because like Tyler said before the break, unintentionally, but intentionally, they're not super zombies. They're like, they call them the infected.
3: Yeah.
2: They have a rage virus. They have the rage complex. But zombie in character. And actually, the way the virus is transmitted is very similar to the zombie. Like, I mean, really, any type of viral thing where you transmit it through blood and, like, fluids, and then where you eat each other, it can be related to zombie. It's just, it's different the way they approached it with this movie.
3: It is zombies. And, yeah, it's funny because it's like, this is the modern day Hollywood zombie, but this was like the first time they've ever done this, and it was made in the UK.
2: I know, and it's incredible.
3: It's an independent film made in the UK, and that's what happened.
2: And tell them about you. So you were telling me about the way they recorded it. You should tell everybody about it.
3: Yeah, so this film was very different. Their budget was $5 million, and if you know anything about movies, that is nothing.
2: Especially this, 2002 is when this was made.
3: Yeah. So also the cameras they used, they did not use film cameras aside from the very last scene. They used 35. They were using Canon XL1s. And my high school had these cameras. We had 4 of these cameras. These are not good cameras at all. And I mean, you can tell by the way, when you're watching this, it's not good quality. And he did that for 2 reasons. One reason, because it looks, that's the way it looks good. It's kind of like rounding on that edge of a found footage shooting, where it's not supposed to look filmmaking. It's not supposed to look Hollywood. It's supposed to look gritty and bad. And also for budgetary reasons, for setting up these shots. I mean, when they were filming in London, they were filming at 4 o'clock in the morning and filming for an hour, for 1 hour. And what they actually did was they would shut down the roads, and they knew people were going to be pissed off that the roads were shut down. So they actually got hot girls to go up to the cars of the drivers and ask them politely to find an alternate route. So it's just like,
2: they made it work.
3: Yeah. They did a lot of filming like this, and
2: it looks bigger budget than it is, but then like notice the little things. I mean, you're a filmmaker and I'm a sound designer. We know notice these things. I mean, I was telling Tyler too before we got on air, like, big pet peeve of mine was the sound isn't top notch. There's some things. I was watching this on my computer in headphones and having a really hard time hearing certain lines. And you kind of go back and you hear them and you're like, oh, all right, I got it. But like, they emphasize, I think, which was cool, they took and they must have re-edited it. They emphasized certain noises. So I'm assuming with like a lot of the zombie noises, the zombies or the infected are heard way louder than the normal talking between people. And I think that was done on purpose. I think they probably did that in post-production. And also the sound cues are just so good. Like, they have that stereotypical sound cue and like dread, the dread sound. And then the happy sound at the end where they're kissing and they're in the fields and they're all happy. But let's quickly go over what this movie is about now that we've critiqued it. The movie starts off with some animal activists, and they go to lab. That's a bad word. Just kidding. Anyway, they go to this lab where they've done testing on monkeys, and these activists are trying to bust the monkeys out. They're thinking, oh, it's not good for them, it's bad. They run into a scientist, though, that's like, dude, they're infected. You really don't want to let them out. They're contagious.
3: He says, you're going to die. Like, he says it straight out. Like, they're contagious. They're infected with the rage virus. And they're like, nah, we know what we're doing.
2: Yeah. And then they pry out a monkey. And what happens? It mauls the chick, the one girl activist. And then within 7 seconds, she turns into the infected. And that's the first shot we get. And then it cuts to Jim, who's this lovely British man who is a bicycle carrier. He's in the hospital. You find out later that he was hit by a car while he was doing his job. And he's in the hospital, and there's nobody in that hospital. And he's thirsty, dehydrated, because God knows how long. It's very similar to The Walking Dead, how Rick ends up waking up in the hospital, and he's like, what's going on?
3: I'm not sure if you were telling me. I think it was one of the people on my floor that were telling me.
2: Inspiration?
3: No, they were writing this at the same time. And they're like, oh, what are the chances that both of these are going to get big? And it's like, what are the chances? Like, what are the chances of like these like people putting that together? And then it's like, they're both like very similar. And they're like, oh, crap.
2: But I mean, can you imagine? It's kind of a jarring way to like start an apocalypse movie is like, okay, so guy wakes up in a hospital, and he's been in there God knows how long. I mean, there's a scene like after he wakes up in the hospital and he gets a can of Pepsi, and you watch him down that thing in like 5 seconds, and I'm thinking to myself, oh my God, how long has he been in there? Like, he's probably so dehydrated. He's been hooked up to machines. They're probably not working anymore. They're probably doing nothing for him. He's just hooked up to them, and it's scary. And then you see him, like you were saying about London and walking around, all these shots of him walking around trying to find people. There's nobody in the streets.
3: And it's amazing because, I mean, if you do really pay attention, you can see some little things like blinking lights out in the corner.
2: Yeah.
3: Like the stoplights are working when the power grid shut down, or you'll see like a guy changing trash cans because it's early in the morning, but it's way in the corner.
2: Right. So unless you're like going out of your way to find it, you're not going to find it.
3: But yeah, if you just watch this, it's incredible how many shots they got, which is empty London.
2: Mm-hmm. He ends up in a church, and there's all these dead bodies, and he goes, hello, and like five people jump up and just stare at him, which scared me. The first time I ever saw this movie, I was like, oh my God. And then the priest, there's a priest that runs at him, and that's when he realizes stuff's gone wrong. Yeah. Stuff's not right. But we get introduced to Celine, who becomes his counterpart for the movie, and another guy, I don't really remember his name, Mark.
3: Something.
2: Mark is Celine's friend, and they've survived the apocalypse. They tell him about it. Jim,
3: I love that
2: about
3: joke
2: it.
3: That he uses this too.
2: Oh, the one about the giraffe?
3: Should I tell it?
2: Sure, tell it. Okay. We have 6 minutes. Tell it.
3: So a man walks into a bar with a giraffe, and the giraffe gets really drunk, and the giraffe actually passes out. So the man gets up to leave, and he's at the door, and the bartender says, hey, you can't leave that lion there. He's like, nah, it's not a lion. It's a giraffe. Jim doesn't laugh at this.
2: He doesn't laugh, and then he's like, oh, he must be human. Like, It's so perfect. It's such a good... British humor is perfect.
3: Yeah.
2: I love Brits. They end up going to find Jim's parents because he wants to know if they're alive or not. They find them dead in their house. They actually...
3: But they didn't... Yeah, they didn't get infected. They killed themselves.
2: They went well. And the photo is so sad. They have a photo they were holding of Jim as a child. And the photo in the back says, we left you sleeping, but now we're sleeping with you.
3: Yeah.
2: Don't wake up. So sad. Because they were hoping he would die in the hospital, and he didn't. He woke up, finds them dead.
3: Mm-hmm.
2: Mark dies. Ultimately, he gets infected.
3: Well, Mark gets bit, and then Selena just goes...
2: And kills him. Just
3: psychotic. With a machete. Just, not even, like, cleanly. She just goes hacking at him.
2: Yep.
3: She hacks off his arm. And
2: then kills him.
3: That's brutal.
2: Yeah, and then she's like, all right, we need to leave. And it's, like, so ridiculous. Later on, they meet Frank and Hannah, who are daughter and father, and they've...
3: Frank is actually a Brandon Gleason. So
2: yes.
3: He's a big guy.
2: And he's an awesome character in this show and in or this movie. And you start to really like Hannah and Frank. Their chemistry is really good. They all become kind of a family. They end up leaving Frank and Hannah's loft and to go to a military base.
3: And you have a really good scene there too. It's very happy. It's very joyful. They go to a grocery store.
2: Favorite scene of the whole movie.
3: Everybody's always wanted to go to a grocery store and just clear like the aisles full of stuff.
2: All the candy. Yeah. All the junk. They do that and it's awesome. And you're kind of like, this is great. And then maybe 20 minutes later, Frank gets infected and your life is shattered.
3: It's a great way of getting infected too. And they did this in the second movie too. Very creative ways of infecting people. But it was a bird. It was a crow. And it dropped some blood.
2: Blood. Yeah. It was eating the infected.
3: And it dropped a piece of infected blood into Frank's eye. And it was just like, what?
2: And he goes, and it's very tragic, and I hated every second of it. That's the worst part of that movie. And then they go to the military base, which is also a pretty bad part of the movie. So at the military base, they're like trying to figure out the infected. There's all these guys, and apparently the head honcho promised them they'd find them women because these guys were like at their wit's end. And these Hannah and Celine shows up with Jim. So they find this out. They try to escape. They then catch them, bring Jim out to the middle of nowhere to kill him. But then he ends up living and killing most of them. And so the last 20, 30 minutes of the movie is Jim goes back to this mansion that these soldiers were all holed up in. Kills them all with the infected, which is awesome.
3: Yeah.
2: He uses the infected to his advantage. And him and Celine have like this romance going on. And then him, Hannah, and Celine bust out. That's the movie. And the end is so happy.
3: There's a little part in the end. Yeah, Jim actually gets a shot, right?
2: Yeah.
3: So Jim gets shot and you see them like they save him at an abandoned hospital. Then they wake up in a cottage. They like make this giant sign that says hello, a jet flies by, and they are presumably rescued. But this is actually not the main ending that they want to go with. The main ending that they went with, or that they wanted to go with, they showed it to a test audience, was Jim actually got shot and he died.
2: Oh.
3: In that hospital that they were resurrecting him, he actually died. They filmed this, they were showing it this as the ending. Yeah, he dies, they couldn't save him, and they actually just get rescued on their own.
2: Oh, that's depressing. Well, I'm glad they didn't choose that.
3: Yeah, the people felt like there wasn't enough closure. No, they didn't get rescued. They just, in the hospital, kind of just ended, and the people said there wasn't enough closure. There was also like two different other endings that they wanted to do.
2: Typical.
3: But, yeah. All of them, I think Jim died in.
2: Great. So I'm glad they picked the one that he didn't die in, because I liked Jim.
3: Yeah.
2: And it's also that hope. It's like him and Celine have this romance, and it's like that hope in the end that you need with a zombie apocalypse. You need that hope that, you know, life can continue.
3: Yeah.
2: And they have the potential to bring new life in and that whole shebang. So give us your rating. We have like a minute. Rating.
3: Okay. My rating was, I'm going to go with like a 4.5.
2: And I gave it a 5.
3: Yeah.
2: It's like one of my
3: favorites. You said it was the perfect zombie movie.
2: It really is. Without being a zombie, necessarily like a zombie per se.
3: It was a zombie film.
2: Oh, it definitely is.
3: Danny Boyle said that the whole eating your brains kind of thing was a little overdone. So he said he wanted to do a new direction. It's the same thing that Romero did. He wanted to do a new direction with the zombie genre before the voodoo. So honestly, in like 10 or 20 years, this is going to be like, all right, Danny Boyle's art, the new branded zombies.
2: Exactly.
3: That's what he did.
2: And we had 28 weeks later, which followed. And then we also, it's been in talks. It's not like set in stone yet.
3: Yeah.
2: 28 months later, hopefully will be coming out. And so if this continues, it's a great plot line. And it was an awesome movie. I loved it.
3: Shout out to Steve.
2: Steve. We're going to go. We got to go. We're done.
3: Yeah, we do. We are done.
2: So tune in with us next Tuesday. The number to call will be 617-824-8100. Or leave us something on the Facebook page, the Z Word on ETIN. I'm Alex.
3: I am Tyler.
2: And we're the Z Word. Have a good night, everybody.
3: See ya.

0: You're listening to ETIN, Emerson's Talk and Information Network. The following is a rebroadcast of a program recorded earlier, scheduled for playback at this time. There is no operator at the phone line, so no phone calls, please.
1: You're tuned into the Horror Hour here on ETIN. I'm Chantel.
2: And I'm Ross.
1: And we have some cool, fun things to talk to you about today. We have about, like, favorite horror sites to see, kind of, like,
2: some haunted houses, yeah. Some haunted hayrides, and just some pretty creepy places to go during the month of October.
1: And we also have some new horror movies that are coming out that we can talk about as well. And just as well as talking about movies in the past that have been created based on true, actual horror events, which also incorporate serial killers, which is not real horror, I don't think, but
2: I mean, it's pretty scary. I think the concept of serial killers is pretty scary. So why can't it be horror? I mean, that's what makes it scary. It's kind of real life.
1: That's true. But I think we're going to hit it off with a song first.
2: Yep, go for it.
1: All right. So we're going to play one of my favorite songs. It's from Hocus Pocus. It is a Disney movie, but it's Bette Midler with I Put a Spell on You. So keep it here on ETIN.
3: I put a spell on you. And now you're mine. You can't stop the things I do. I ain't lying.
4: No! No! Don't listen to them!
3: Been 300 years, right down to the day. Now the witch is back, and there's hell to pay. I put a spell on you.
5: Joke. Happy Halloween.
6: Thanks a lot.
7: No, man,
6: and
7: I'm serious.
6: Yeah, yeah.
7: You got your head in your
6: head. You're not kidding.
7: Come on.
6: All right. Yeah, let's go, guys.

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1: Mom, Dad, they got...
2: Hey, Max, great show.
1: Cover your ears.
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1: Emerson's Talk and Information Network. All right, we are going to start things off with our personal favorite haunted attractions. I guess I'll go first. Now, me growing up on the south coast of Massachusetts, the scary place to go every Halloween season was always the Factory of Terror located in Fall River, Massachusetts. For a small fee, you can spend about an hour walking through a pretty terrifying converted old mill in the mill town of Fall River, where you'll get some jump scares and pretty freaky psychological stuff. See your favorite and least favorite, that being just because they scared the pants off of you, characters from the horror genre. It's totally worth it. It's always good to go with a big group of friends, see who gets the most scared, and then
0: that would be me.
1: And then pick on your friend.

0: who screams like a little girl for a couple weeks afterwards, because that's it's always a good time. That would be my personal favorite. When I think of a Halloween place, that's always the one that jumps out to me.
1: I went to, I think, one or two haunted houses, and one of them, I don't even remember where it was. It was in Massachusetts. It was an abandoned candy factory. And they ask you at the beginning, do you want it like really quiet? Do you want it mild? Or do you want it scary? So of course I'm like, I want it not scary at all. So my mom's like, mild. Yeah, no, that freaked me out. I don't remember the name of it, but I do remember one thing that was kind of scary, and that's where I keep going. It's called Count Orlok's Nightmare Gallery in Salem. And what it is it's basically every horror character you can think of is made of wax and staring at you as you walk through this place. It is terrifying because you have, I mean, you have like Beetlejuice, so you're like, haha, cool, Beetlejuice. But then you have like the chick from The Ring, like just staring at you. And then you have the Exorcist girl just like staring at you, like moving. And you're just like, yeah, no, I'm not about this life. They're going to come after me in my sleep. So it's really cool. That, again, that's in Salem. It's really cheap. They do have a student discount too. So that always is the best option. Salem does have a lot of cheap things. So the Salem Witch Museum too, which I'm sure everyone has been to in their life.
0: If you haven't been, it's definitely worth checking out. Something ironic, actually, fun fact that I kind of realized about the whole like Salem Witch Trials thing. Mm-hmm. It is called the Salem Witch Trials, and everyone thinks it's Salem.
1: But it didn't happen in Salem.
0: It actually happened in Danvers, Massachusetts, mm-hmm. which used to be a part of Salem way back when. That's actually where my whole family lives. That's where I spent the first 2 years of my life.
1: Oh, wow.
0: Yeah, my grandmother lives there. So does my cousin, my aunt, my uncle, a couple of my brothers. So yeah, fun facts for you. It didn't actually happen in Salem. It happened in the colony of Salem. Yep. Well, in the, I guess the region of Salem in the colony of Massachusetts. But it actually took place in modern-day Danvers, Mass. On the North Shore.
1: Yep, but everyone, Salem is still haunted. We have the, what is that? I always forget it now. The hotel, the Stanley Hotel.
0: The Stanley Hotel,
1: very scary. The Stanley Hotel is supposedly haunted. That is in Salem. It's right in the center, actually. And then we have real life people who study Wicca. You will see them all dressed up in a circle on a grass patch area doing what they do best. And then there's the Black Crow Shop, which has everything you need for your perfect little spells and protection. And I'm not going to lie, I have shopped there multiple times. But I remember being a little girl there and I just see this lady levitating in the air. And I was like, okay.
0: That's a little freaky.
1: Yeah. And then one of the workers was like, do you want a cat eye? And I was just like, no. And I like walked out of the store. But it is cool because I do get scared very easily. So I'm like, I want protection spells like down.
0: See, that's so funny because you're like the polar opposite. I need a lot to get like really scared. I'm one to laugh at horror often because so often for me, I'm just like, I can see like why it doesn't scare me.
1: Mm-hmm.
0: And so I feel like we're like really opposite like that. Like I need a lot to get, like if I saw a woman levitating, I would be both fascinated and terrified. However, if someone offered me a cat eye, for me, it'd be like, no, thank you. Please just walk away.
1: I was probably like 7 when that happened. So that was years ago.
0: Fair enough.
1: But like, no, I mean, I do get scared very easily. So I do make a joke out of it too, but only in haunted houses. Like if someone jumps out at me, I will be frightened, but I will try to talk to them and joke with them. So if they're a clown, I'll be like, oh, hey, the circus is in town. Like, are you going to see it? Are you performing in the circus? And like my friends all hate me because I'll be that one just like talking throughout the whole thing, trying not to be scared. But I'm still really petrified of almost everything.
0: If you want to share your favorite haunted attraction, you can give us a call and talk with us live on air at 617-824-8100. That, once again, is 617-824-8100. All right.
1: Another fun thing about Count Orlok's, which I said they do all stare at you, but during Halloween time, so this month, from about 3, after 3 or after 5 p.m., depending on the days that you go, they do come to life. And I went for that as well. So they'll move more, but then you also have all the workers of the place dressed up as horror villains or like evil things, and they'll jump out at you.
0: Oh, no thanks.
1: I had a tourist behind me in my group, and I don't think she spoke English. She clenched onto me. I've never met this woman in my life. She clenched onto me, like put her face in my back, and we were walking through the thing. Like I was just like, all right, it's okay. Yeah, it's really fun. Again, it's really cheap. They also have cool people coming in the month of October. For instance, Dee Wallace is going to be there on October 19th, so you can do a meet and greet with Dee Wallace there. She'll also be at the Rock and Shock Festival happening next weekend, the 17th to the 19th at the DCU Center, which we'll talk a little bit more about later as well.
0: Yes, definitely. And this is not necessarily haunted, but it's obviously something cool. Roger Williams Park Zoo in Rhode Island always does the great Jack-O-Lantern Festival.
1: Oh, okay.
0: And it's really interesting. It's not necessarily haunted, but it's definitely a Halloween-themed thing to do. If you want to see some great Jack-O-Lantern art, it will be starting from October 2nd to November 2nd, rain or shine. It's really a great thing to get out and see. You can see some really interesting artwork. It's just some really, really impressive things. You can see some of your favorite horror characters carved into the face of a pumpkin, looking very realistic, maybe creeping you out a little bit. But then you can also see Mickey Mouse at the same time.
1: Love Mickey.
0: So that's definitely worth going out and seeing if you guys can get yourself down to Rhode Island. That is the Roger Williams Zoo from starting on October 2nd going all the way to November 2nd, rain or shine, definitely worth checking out.
1: Yeah, we do have a bunch of other events going on. So this weekend, today through Sunday, Menden Drive-In has special horror October movies going on all the month. But this weekend they have, the first movie is going to be Annabelle and the second movie is going to be Child's Play. That's my favorite part about Drive-In, is that you get to see two in one. And those are both great movies. Like, Child's Play is one of my favorite horror ones, and I hate dolls, but I love Chucky.
0: That's a double dose of stuff you hate then.
1: Yeah, it is, isn't it? But I kind of really want to go this weekend. I've been begging my mom to take me, so we'll see what happens. But then we also have tomorrow on Saturday, the other screening, because there's two screens, is going to be Beetlejuice will be the first movie. Great movie. And then we also have Rocky Horror Picture Show happening.
0: Oh, excellent.
1: But the RKO Armies is going to be there. So it's not the people that perform live in Boston. That's a different group. These people perform mainly in Rhode Island and some parts of Mass. RKO Army, you can follow them on Instagram. I actually do. But they seem really cool. So they'll be putting on the performance with the screen as well at the drive-in tomorrow night. But for more information and to see the complete October horror scheduling, you can go to MendenDriveIn.com. And that will give you the whole haunted happenings that is happening at the Menden Drive-In.
0: Also, something coming up in Providence, Rhode Island on October 25th at Simon's 677, there will be the second annual Creep Fest put on by Rambuticon Promotions. It'll feature local favorite bands like Trophy Wives, Patient Zero, Sienna, and Riverview, and much, much more. It's an all-day festival. Different kind of bands. There's some pop punk bands, some metal bands, some hardcore bands. So if you're into anything, there's even a couple acoustic acts. So kind of whatever you're into, there's a little bit something for everyone. Doors are at 3, and music will be going until 11 o'clock at night. It's definitely worth checking out. There's a costume contest with a cash prize. Everyone will be dressing up, having a good time. It's a lot of bands and a lot of people in the local scene. So if you're involved in that already and want to get out and also see some funny people in costumes or show off your stuff, it's going to be a good place to be. It's at Simon 677 on October 25th. For more information, go to facebook.com/Rambuticon Promotions. That is Rambuticon Promotions.
1: But if you're like me and you love roller coasters and fast rides and all that good stuff, I mean, we do have two amusement parks kind of close to us. We have Canobie Lake Park in New Hampshire, which offers a Scream Fest every Friday, Saturday, and Sunday until November 1st. So you get to go on all your favorite adult rides. I think they kind of closed down the kiddie rides for that. Sorry, guys. But then there's haunted houses. I know last year they had a haunted hayride. Like, they do so much there that it's going to be so fun, and you get to do everything that you possibly want. And if you get scared, just go on a roller coaster and get over it. That's the way to do it. You just get over it by going on a roller coaster.
0: You get over it by going and getting scared, dropping and going like 60 miles an hour and upside down.
1: Well, I mean, they only have... No, they have two upside down roller coasters now.
0: They've expanded since the last time I've been there. I went there a lot as a kid. Oh, and then my family kind of outgrew it because they're a bunch of roller coaster enthusiasts.
1: Yep.
0: And like, I don't know. I've been on like the tallest, fastest roller coaster in the world more times than I can count.
1: Oh my gosh. I'd be petrified. I'm not going to lie.
0: Yeah. And so we just kind of outgrew it once we started getting more into it. It just stopped being worth the drive up there. At least for us, I would still enjoy going, especially for that. Those are always fun. Another thing similar to that is
1: Fright Fest
0: at Six Flags. It happens at Six Flags around the country, all of them, but here in New England, we have Six Flags out in Springfield. And at
1: every weekend.
0: Yep, every weekend, that's when they're open.
1: And it goes until November 2nd.
0: Goes until November 2nd. It's kind of a similar deal. And at night, all their employees then dress up as horror characters and roam around the park looking for innocent park goers to scare. They have some new rides there that are definitely worth checking out. I was there in the summer. It was a really good time. And also, Fright Fest is always just a really good time. It adds the whole twist to it. It's a lot of fun. They play the horror and scary movie soundtrack throughout the whole park. And it really just puts you in the mood. It's a really good time. I definitely recommend checking out. That is Six Flags New England. Every weekend until November 2nd.
1: And then you also, of course, have to remember the most happiest place on earth could become the darkest place on earth sometimes too. So at Walt Disney World in Florida, I know they have Mickey's Not So Scary Halloween Party. And that basically, you have the Headless Horseman starting off a giant parade, kicking it off with a nice spooky fest. We have characters that you barely ever see. All of the villains are out this year. They literally this year announced that every single villain will be there. And I'm not there, so they're lying. But
0: I wonder if they'll have like their like really less popular ones.
1: They do.
0: Like who is the villain in the Black Cauldron? The Horn King.
1: I
0: wonder if like, the Horn King will be out.
1: Oh, I'm thinking Sword in the Stone. Okay.
0: Sword in the Stone, there wasn't really like a villain.
1: There was
0: per
1: that
0: se.
1: Witch lady with was the purple that? Hair.
0: Okay.
1: She
0: yeah,
1: turned into a dragon.
0: That's a different movie. You're thinking of Sleeping Beauty, I think.
1: No, that's Maleficent. Maleficent? Darling, I know that.
0: Oh, I'm sorry, I don't host the playground.
1: You don't have to know that. You just have to be a Disney nerd.
0: Well, I do know that the villain in The Black Cauldron was the Horn King, and he is actually a very scary-looking dude.
1: Is he the big black gargoyle-looking thing?
0: Yeah, he's like
1: he
0: he's
1: might
0: like,
1: be there.
0: Like a, almost like a skeleton in a giant robe, and has magical powers, and he's a free. That movie actually scared me as a kid. I mean, I love it now. I actually watched it with my girlfriend the other night.
1: No, they also have I don't remember his name, but from The Princess and the Frog.
0: I didn't see that.
1: Okay, well, there's like a dark magician kind of guy, and he's going to be there. Everyone's there. They have a special dine thing with the evil stepmother and the stepsisters and everything going on. So it's a lot of fun. Also, people out in Florida, there is Universal Studios, which everyone knows, has their Halloween Horror Nights, which this year I'm so jealous of. Their main theme is The Purge.
0: Ooh.
1: So you have everyone roaming the streets, purging, quote unquote. And then, of course, you have all the haunted houses there as well. So there's a lot of cool parks that do that. Definitely check out more. You can definitely search Google, look at the closest park near you. I'm pretty sure that I have something going on for this month. Another movie that's being released, because we already know Annabelle is out, on October 24th, Ouija will be released. And I don't know how I feel about that. I feel like it's going to be very normal. Like, every movie's kind of like that. Like, okay, you mess with the darkness, or you mess with ghosts, and something bad happens.
0: Yeah, and then an exorcism happens, and you're fine.
1: Or at least, yeah. Or you think you're fine until the second movie comes out.
0: Yeah. Like, dun, dun, dun.
1: So that's happening. So it's going to be a lot of fun. There's a lot of cool events going on. Again, we have Rock and Shock next weekend, the 17th to the 19th at the DCU Center in Worcester. There's going to be a lot of cool people going to be there. We have Kane Hodder, who played Jason in all of the original Friday the 13th movies. He was also in Hatchet and Wishmaster. Also from Wishmaster, we have the genie himself. We have Andrew Dimoff is going to be there. Dee Wallace, who again will be at the Count Orlok's Gallery on October 19th, will be at the Rock and Shock Festival. She was in E.T., Cujo, Halloween, and Rob Zombie's Lords of Salem. Speaking of Rob Zombie, we also have Sid Haig from The Devil's Rejects and Lord of Salem, as well as William Forshaw, who was in Halloween and The Devil's Rejects. And we can't forget about our favorite little doll, who I already said. Who's our favorite little doll? Who's the only doll I can watch in a horror movie?
0: Chucky.
1: So we have Alex Vincent from Child's Play. He was actually the child that received Chucky. So he's going to be there too. I'm really excited. I'm going to actually go on the 17th. So I won't be here next week because I will be too busy doing horror things in my own life. And I'm so excited.
0: I wonder if that's like riding your career on the fact, like, yeah, I was the kid that got Chucky in the movie, and I still go to like talkings about, like, I think that's actually like kind of cool. Like, I think that'd be such an interesting like jumping off point in conversation.
1: Well, I mean, when I went to a Halloween convention, or a horror convention, not a Halloween convention, a horror convention in Florida a couple months ago, Jamie Kennedy was there.
0: I'm sorry, I don't.
1: You don't know who Jamie Kennedy is?
0: Not off the top of my head.
1: Have you seen Malibu's Most Wanted?
0: I have not.
1: Wow.
0: Yeah.
1: Have you seen I think he was in Scream.
0: I have seen Scream.
1: I think he was in Scream.
0: Okay. Google magic right now.
1: Google magic. But
0: I got this.
1: He is just, he's more of a comedian than anything else. And it was weird to see him. We also had the little person from Pirates of the Caribbean. He was there. So
0: I do know Jamie Kennedy now. Yep. That I'm seeing his face.
1: Yep. It was weird. They have a lot of people that you're like, why are they there? Like, I know Tara Reid was supposed to be at Rock and Chalk. She actually just canceled.
0: Oh, that's too bad.
1: Yeah, she's filming another movie. But like, she was in Sharknado 2. I feel like sci-fi should start their own conventions of like their horror things, because I would totally attend that. I love all of those like crummy like Piranaconda and like
0: Croc was a good one, about just like a 30-foot alligator.
1: They had a croc dinosaur too. One, I forget which one that was, but like they had an octopus mixed with another sea creature as well. But it was just, they do the weirdest things and I love it. I'm not gonna lie, like Piranaconda was great.
0: Wasn't Sharknado 2 meant to be more of a comedy?
1: I haven't seen it, but I saw the first one, and I want to say that was one, because I know they had another shark movie come out around the same time. The Two-Headed Shark Attack.
0: Okay, yeah.
1: Those were out at like the same time. I know one of them had like they weren't really the Jersey Shore characters, but they
0: were supposed to be like satiring the Jersey Shore characters. Okay.
1: And I was just like, okay, like that's going to happen. Okay, cool. But it all depends. So, I mean, I feel like sci-fi knows that their movies are like weird and different, and they're not meant to really be scary. So that's what I really like about them. And they have a lot of people from Face Off, winners and not winners. I know Tate, I loved him. He was from either the first or second season of Face Off. He actually created Piranaconda. That might be why I love it, because I love Tate. But It just, they take everyone from sci-fi and they make a huge thing. And it's I think it's really cool how they do it.
0: Yeah, it sounds like a cool idea. It definitely does. Okay, you want to, how we roll another tune right now?
1: All right, so which song would you like to hear? We have two songs in the rotation.
0: I'm kind of feeling This Is Halloween.
1: This Is Halloween? All right, so I guess we're going to put on This Is Halloween from another Disney movie. We're in the Disney mood right now, I guess. So this is Halloween from The Nightmare Before Christmas here on ETIN.

0: scream! Everybody scream!
1: When I turn around,
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3: Here in a flash, you've done it, Trace!
1: I am the who, and you call who's there!

0: All right, we're back. I'm Chantel.
1: And I'm Ross.
0: And you're listening here to the Horror Hour here on ETIN.
1: Emerson College's Talk and Information Network.
0: And we have some cool information for you.
1: All right, we're going to just, I guess after that, we're going to roll with our favorite Tim Burton movies. He's always been kind of a guy who's...
0: Favorites? Oh, gosh.
1: He's blending some scary and also some childish. But I mean, those are definitely some movies like I can like look back to and say like they didn't really scare me as a kid, but I still love them today. And they have that feel of like horror and like the idea of kind of like the creepiness behind them, but also like reaching out to a young audience is like a really innovative thing. I think he's a great writer. He's a great filmmaker. So let's roll with that for a little bit.
0: Me, to pick his favorite movie, I would have to say almost all of them except for Alice in Wonderland.
1: I did not love that. I don't know. I thought Johnny Depp was brilliant in it, but other than that, I just couldn't get into it.
0: Yeah, no, I absolutely loved Pee-wee's Big Adventure, which is one of his first full-fledged movies. Beetlejuice, Edward Scissorhands, Batman, Ed Wood was amazing. Mars Attacks, come on, really? Then you also have Sleepy Hollow, which was unbelievable. Charlie and the Chocolate Factory blew my mind. It was great. I was scared of the first one, so that one really made me happy.
1: Oh, was it the boat scene?
0: The boat scene and the Oompa Loompas.
1: The Oompa Loompas, the tiny little orange men, scared you.
0: With the green? Yeah, I was petrified of Oompa Loompas. I really, really, really dislike Oompa Loompas.
1: That sounds like an irrational fear if I've ever heard one.
0: It's a real fear. I was horrified of Oompa Loompas.
1: Well,
0: they were scary. But in the new one, they were good. They were cute.
1: Well, because it was the same guy, just digitally remade in a bunch of different places.
0: I know, and I liked that.
1: For me, I would have to say my favorite Tim Burton movie is one of his less popular ones, but also one of his more recent. It was the movie Nine. It was an It was an animated movie that came back in 2009. And for those of you who didn't see it, it was a really interesting end-of-the-world concept of, well, post-end-of-the-world concept, actually. I thought it was both fascinating, entertaining, funny. I've seen the movie so many times, and it did not do well. It didn't do well with critics. It didn't do well in theaters. But I enjoyed it so much, and I've read fan fiction on it, and I wish that it did well enough to like be more of a topic on like the webosphere and
0: I think the only reason why I was kind of drawn away from it was the storyline somewhat reminded me of Edward Scissorhands.
1: Really?
0: Yes.
1: I don't know.
0: I've only seen it once, but like that's why I never watched it again. I was like, that's Edward Scissorhands, but new. I'm like...
1: I don't see it at all. The fact that one of the characters has kind of like... claw-like hands,
0: but he was like an outcast, and then like he tries to go find a new society, and like it just felt like that to me. That's what it felt like. I don't know. I mean, maybe I'll watch it again and it will be different, but that's how I saw it. But I'm really excited for his new completed movie that's coming out this year, Big Eyes.
1: Oh, it looks good.
0: It looks good. Unbelievable. And it's Tim Burton going back to his original roots. It's more like an Ed Wood kind of, like, it's just old school Tim Burton, and I think that will be amazing because his new stuff is good, but it's just like you're like, okay, it's there. Like,
1: yeah, it's Tim Burton, so we're gonna appreciate it for what it is. But like, bring back Beetlejuice, por favor, kind of deal.
0: Yes, okay. I love Beetlejuice. Beetlejuice, Beetlejuice, Beetlejuice. I wish he was here right now, but he's not, guys.
1: Because it's just a movie, guys.
0: Don't say
1: sadly.
0: That. I love Beetlejuice, except Robin Thicke kind of ruined Beetlejuice a little bit, but...
1: A lot of things can ruin movies pretty easily, including celebrities. Celebrities kind of have a habit of taking movies... Have you ever, like, SNL has ever ruined anything for you?
0: I haven't watched it recently.
1: Oh, okay.
0: I watched, like, old school SNL.
1: That's fair enough. I don't know. I do love the new commercial out of Hans and Franz.
0: Okay.
1: You remember, you know, the old skit, we're going to pump you up. You remember that skit?
0: Okay.
1: And it's just like, it's them, it's like a State Farm commercial or something like that, and they're like thanking Drew Brees, who's like a professional football player, for, because he's the spokesman for their new program or whatever. It's like, you pumped up our wallet, so we're going to pump you up. And it's really funny, because that was one of my favorite skits, and my dad used to talk about all the time, that I'd go on the internet when I was like, you know, like 9 or 10, when like YouTube was like first starting to become a thing, and like find some of the old skits and watch them, and they make me laugh so hard to this day. But that's kind of off the topic, but Do love Hans and Franz.
0: Yeah, no, but I also, well, of course, we had Nightmare Before Christmas, for getting back to Tim Burton, which is really good. But I like a movie that not many people do like as well, like James and the Giant Peach.
1: I think that movie is considered a classic.
0: A lot of people don't like it though, and I mean, I think it's, he used an old character because Jack the Skeleton is in that movie. I noticed that recently. He's in the underwater scene, but it's so. It's just so good. And like, I always think a rhino is going to come from the sky if I do anything bad.
1: That style of animation is kind of creepy in of itself. Yeah. Everyone like looks like a little funky, mm-hmm. you know, and it does that alone. I feel like it's enough to like turn some people off to it, I guess.
0: Maybe.
1: But I don't know. I think that movie is really considered a maybe not a children's movie, but like a young people's movie classic. I mean, it's been done into plays. It's been on Broadway. It's like, I really consider that movie one that is liked almost unanimously.
0: Yeah, I really loved it. I'm not going to lie. I thought it was a great movie, but you guys can call us and tell us what your favorite Tim Burton movie is as well. And we can talk about that one.
1: The number is 617-824-8100.
0: So give us a call and we'd love to hear from you.
1: Totally. All right. Well, I feel like now we should roll into the segment that we've been thinking about for about a week now. We are now going to talk about some scary movies, some great horror movies and slasher movies that were based off of true events or inspired by real people and real happenings.
0: All right. So I was actually talking to my mom about this morning and she didn't want to believe me. One of the movies is Psycho. And she's like, no, that's totally fiction. And I said, no, it's not. It's based off Ed Gein. And she didn't want to believe me. But Norman Bates is a fictional character. Also still fictional in the new show that's out, The Bates Motel, which is amazing if you have not seen it.
1: It's a good one to watch.
0: But it is based on real life serial killer Ed Gein. It was also a book written first, Yes, it was a book first, and it claims that it didn't base the character on Gein, but it found inspiration throughout the years later similar. But it really, Ed Gein was that person. He loved his mother so much. He did everything for his mother, and he kind of just kept her there. So it is kind of inspired by it, but I mean, if the author says it's not, that's his prerogative, mm-hmm. but other viewers can see it like that.
1: Another character who's similar to that. Did you see Insidious Part 2?
0: I did.
1: Yeah, the man in that, the spirit in that, was the same kind of person who was obsessed with his mother mm-hmm. and his childhood experiences. And so that's kind of interesting that a new movie, a very popular new movie, actually kind of has a tie back to that character who's inspired by a real life person.
0: Exactly. There's also Jaws.
1: This is actually terrifying for me. growing up in a town where some of the movie was filmed actually on a beach in my town, and being constantly reminded of that every single time you go to the beach and being kind of afraid of sharks is a scary thing. Jaws, if you haven't seen it, then I don't think you can say you've seen anything. It's the famous movie about the shark attacks and one man's hunt to stop the shark before he claims any more victims. It was revolutionary for the time, really, because it took something that was very real and very possible and made it into a movie that just kind of scared the pants off of everyone.
0: I don't think I've ever really fully seen Jaws, to be honest.
1: Wow.
0: I know. I did go on the Jaws ride when Universal first opened, like literally the year they opened, and then I never been back on it because now it's gone. But that's the closest I got to Jaws, and he jumped up and almost ate my head, so not a fan.
1: Yeah, I don't know. I talked to my dad because obviously this movie was slightly before my time. I'm still a pretty young guy. This movie came out about a decade before I was even born. But I talked to my older brothers, who are a good amount older than me, who remember going to see that movie. And they said that the beaches were empty the first couple weeks after that movie came out.
0: Really?
1: Because everyone had gone and seen it, and everyone was afraid that they weren't going to come out of the water once they went in. Because it was very real.
0: Mm-hmm.
1: I mean, I never have been attacked by a shark, but it's a kind of a fun story to tie into this, to poke fun at myself. Last summer of 2013, not 14, my friends and I had spent the day in Providence together, Providence, Rhode Island, just kind of hanging out. And we just said, hey, we're not going to bring our phones. Like, we're going to have a day like just out like with us. It's going to be fun. And when we went on our way back, it was like this, it was like around sunset and we were getting back into town. Like, hey, let's go to the beach. You know, we haven't been to the beach all summer. Summer's winding down. And because we hadn't been checking our phones all day, we hadn't seen anything on social network, hadn't gotten any news updates. There was a shark sighting at the beach in our town. and us just being focused and like wanting to run into the water, we run right past like the sign posted that says like warning on the beach today. We run into the water, we hang out for a while, nothing happens, obviously. We don't get attacked by a shark, thank God. That would have been awful. I would not want to have to punch a shark in the gills and try to swim away. But we walk out of the water and we're greeted by a cameraman for Channel 5 News in Boston. And they interview us and they're like, hey, you're like, you're those idiots that go swimming with a shark. Tell us why you did it. And we were like, wait, there was a shark? What do you mean there's a shark? And they told us how there was a shark sighting there today. And they actually edited the interview that they did with all of us to make it seem like we were fully aware that there was a shark in the water and we still wanted to go in. So I got some funny texts and some funny calls from people who saw me on TV that night saying that I was an idiot and that I was reckless and all that. But yeah, don't go swimming with sharks. And like they say don't be too attached to your phone, but like definitely know when there's a shark in the water because... You never know what's going to happen.
0: I mean, speaking of the ocean and sharks, there's another movie based on real life, which is Open Water. Open Water, in case you guys haven't seen it, I know it's kind of old now. And it played mostly at indie theaters, I feel. But it was about this couple who got left alone in open waters, and with full of sharks. And it was kind of their survival guide towards that. But it's actually based on a real life couple. We have Tom and Aline Lorgan, who went to the Greater Barrier Reef and then disappeared. They were accidentally left behind, and when they realized that they were gone, they actually disappeared. So who knows where they are now?
1: Probably dead.
0: Either dead or like...
1: Living as a shark.
0: Like living as a shark, they took over the water and are the new Poseidon. You never know. They might be running the water right now. So that's another interesting water. I mean, there's a lot of movies based on sharks. Like we said, you have the sci-fi movies like The Two-Headed Shark and Sharknado, which if there was ever a Sharknado, I would leave.
1: If there was ever a Sharknado, I would probably just end it then.
0: I feel like there's sharks falling from the sky. Like they can't really hurt you because they can't really move out of the water.
1: I mean, if they land on you, that would hurt.
0: Oh, you'd be done. That's... a lot of weight falling on you from a very high altitude.
1: It's a lot of shark coming in pretty hot.
0: Yes. Know? I don't know what kind of shark I would want to deal with. Like, maybe a nurse shark because they're really pretty. So I'd want one to fall near me because they're like a purple and they actually are the only... Fun fact. Sorry, guys. I'm a sharkaholic. They are the only sharks to be able to sit like at the bottom of the ocean. So they're able just to stay, whereas other sharks need to just keep swimming. But no,
1: they're
0: sharks
1: don't. You're such a Disney nerd.
0: I am. I really am. It's pretty bad.
1: All right, well, we're going to keep it rolling here. The next one isn't necessarily based on a true event, but was inspired by the real happenings of the writer. The Haunting in Connecticut was actually based off of the writer. The writer Warren actually lived in a funeral home for some time and experienced events. And if you've seen this movie, it's about a family who moves into a new house. Their son, who is a cancer patient, begins to have visions, and basically the whole haunted happenings come. It turns out that this place used to be a funeral home that also conducted some kind of strange and out there experiments with the bodies. And the supernatural is it's a very, very powerful thing in the household. And something funny about this movie, I went on my first ever date to The Haunting in Connecticut. So that one holds a special place in my heart. It was a good one.
0: The next one also has to do with kind of not really haunting, but more killing. The Strangers, which was released in 2008. I know it was very terrifying. It's more people are breaking into my house and trying to kill me. Which is based off of, which I was actually, again, talking to my mother about today, the Manson family. I was like, there's no real movies based on Manson. We have so many documentaries based on Manson, but no movies. But this is, the concept came from the Manson family. So all of these people breaking in with all these masks and everything and just slaughtering people.
1: for no reason, not to steal, not to get revenge, but for pleasure.
0: Right.
1: Which I think is so
0: well, it wasn't
1: terrifying.
0: Always for pleasure. The first kill was because Manson didn't get a record deal.
1: Yeah.
0: He wanted a record deal and they didn't give it to him. So no, if you become anything in the music industry, just accept crazy peoples, okay? Because they'll come after you.
1: Yeah, that movie is one that still terrifies me today. I see the mask, the guy with the bag over his head, and it sends chills down my spine, because as someone who lives quite literally in the woods, at least when I'm not in school, it's a really, really freaky thought to think about someone, a group of people trying to break into my house, capture me and my family and kill us for no reason. They don't have anything against us. It's just what they do. And that's just terrifying to me.
0: And also, so like I said, it's based off Manson's family, but also the director, Brian Bernito, it's also, he took that concept of the Manson family, but he also mixed it around with a series of break-ins in his childhood neighborhood while he was growing up. So that's scary to think of. This guy took his actual life events as a child and produced it to be a horror movie that still to this day people are scared of almost, what, 8 years later, about?
1: Yes.
0: So it's crazy. Not 8 years, I'm sorry, 6 years later. But it's 6 years, it's still scaring people. And this kid grew up with it and made a movie about it. So it's kind of crazy. But I think take a quick break before we finish the last couple ones.
1: Definitely a good idea.
0: All right. So we're going to ease things up a little bit. We're going to get a dance party going. So I want everyone on their feet, guys. And we're going to dance. We're going to do the Monster Mash.
1: Oh, everyone get up. Get out of your chairs and dance. We're going to.
0: You got it.
1: We're going to be dancing here in the studio. So you better be dancing back at home or in the car, wherever you're at.
0: All right. So we're going to kick it right off with the Monster Mash before we get right back to the talking.

0: And we're back. This is Ross.
1: And this is Chantel, and you're listening to the Horror Hour here on ETIN.
0: Emerson's home of talk and information.
1: And we have a couple movies left for you. We have two of probably the most frightening movies. One is recent. They did make a sequel, which I don't know if that's true, and I don't want to know because that's Annabelle. So we're going to talk about...
0: It's a prequel.
1: It's a prequel, so I'm going to say no. It's not true. I don't want it to be true. But no, this is The Conjuring. So there were real investigators, the Warrens, Ed and Lorraine. The movie basically takes them into a house to try to help get a supernatural out of the house and just figure out what's going on. However, in reality, they did go to a Rhode Island home where this a lady named... Sorry if I butcher this name.
0: I remember from the movie. It's Bathsheba. And she was someone who was accused of being a witch back in the 19th century. Mm-hmm. And she actually was. I've actually read several books about this situation. I mean, growing up in southern New England, this is a story that like people knew about before The Conjuring came out. Like, it was actually, it was almost like a local folklore kind of deal about this, like, really, like, scary thing that happened way back when. Like, you'd, like, tell ghost stories about it around the fire. And then when the movie The Conjuring came out, we were like, oh, my God, no way. Hometown, represent. And then we all went and saw it and got the pants scared off of us. That's another movie I went to go see on a date. And I jumped and I closed my eyes and I was scared. And I did not get a second date for that one, guys.
1: Aww.
0: But it was a great movie. I've seen it a few times since, and I'm really looking forward to seeing the prequel. I just have to kind of get my act together and go see that already. We should go see that tonight.
1: Maybe I will see it tonight.
0: She's very scared to see it, guys. I look forward to being scared.
1: I've literally
0: love being
1: seen the trailer every day, which I don't know why I keep torturing myself by watching it. But I watch the trailer, and I can't fall asleep at night. I literally have to fall asleep like watching like South Park and The Cleveland Show to go to sleep. Because I literally think I sleep in a dark attic by myself where it's old and it creaks and no one's near me to hear me scream. So I get petrified and there's little doors in the wall and closets everywhere. So I always think these like creatures are going to crawl out of the walls. It's not okay. I have reasons to be feared. So.
0: All right. Speaking of fear, this is a movie that was a really actually a lower budget movie, one that wasn't predicted to be very successful, ended up being a really defining movie in the 2000s generation of horror. It was The Hills Have Eyes, which is a really, really scary movie, guys. If you haven't seen it, it's basically about a group of people in the desert who get attacked by these strange kind of subhuman kind of creature things.
1: Well, no, they weren't subhuman. They were humans. They were, it's basically occurred where the military had those like practice bombing.
0: Yeah, they were exposed to radiation.
1: Thank you.
0: Which is why they seem like deformed and almost inhuman, but they were.
1: But there's nothing around them. They haven't left. So people get hungry.
0: Yep, and people do get hungry.
1: And they and get they, other things as well.
0: Yes, they get eager to do some stuff.
1: Yes, we'll put it that way.
0: And if you haven't seen the movie, it's definitely one to go see. But for those of you who have, I'm sure it'll terrify you to know that it was actually based off of a real life happening. Back in the 16th century, a colony of Scottish cave dwellers captured and ate over 1,000 people over a 25-year span until being caught and actually hunted down by the government and put to death publicly for cannibalism. It's pretty terrifying. I mean, that was a long time ago, but even the fact of that, because, I mean, in the 16th century, like, people had come to a new continent. Like, the printing press was a thing, and it's incredible to think that, like, there was still, even in, like, Europe, which is, like, the hub of the universe at that time, there was still, like, that, like, kind of barbaricness, like, I mean, people like living in caves and eating other people. I that's a huge fear I have. That because what I love about all these movies that we just listed, there are a few more in here, but they're really not that great, and they're kind of like stretched to be based on reality. But the ones that we listed, they scared me before, and now, with the exception of The Conjuring, which I kind of like knew about before, it's terrifying knowing that these are like based off of like reality.
1: Yeah, and I remember going to see The Hills Have Eyes in the movie theaters. It was the same time The Libertine came out, and I really wanted to see that, but I was underage. I had a sweat jacket on, and I went with one of my friends and my mom. And my friend taught me this cool secret to go see scary movies. You take your sweatshirt and you put it on backwards. Because then you have your hood.
0: The hood.
1: And it covers your face. And I used that hood throughout that whole movie. But of course, you're always peeking because you're like, you have to know what happens, but you don't want to. So I had that going on for that whole movie. But it was good. I know they made a sequel as well. I don't think I've seen the full sequel. I've seen parts of it. The first 5 minutes were weird, I'm not going to lie. But it's pretty cool. I mean, there's a lot of good movies out. I think a lot of the older movies are better as well. But they do a good, really good job now. And then, of course, now we have for TV shows, there's a lot of like paranormal shows. You have a show called When Ghosts Attack. It's kind of
0: the reality TV side of the paranormal.
1: But then you have The Nun. So you have the Bates Motel, which is out, as we mentioned before. So it basically has the Bates brothers and where the mother gets the hotel and things that happen there. I don't know if the second season has started yet.
0: I believe it starts on Halloween.
1: I think so. So I'm really excited to see the second season. But then you also have...
0: You have American Horror Story.
1: Thank you. The Freak Show.
0: Which in the last few years, I mean, the seasons are not connected to each other, which I like. I like that each season is kind of like its own story, because that way I just don't get tired of it. Because I feel like if they tried to keep the same storyline going, it would just get stale. And they've done a bunch of really good things in horror. I haven't seen the first episode of the new season, but I'm making a point to watch it today online. They've gone from the haunted house, like the stereotypical haunted house, did a great job with it, a great story. There's always fantastic acting in it. Then the second season, they took a new dynamic to it, made it darker, and made it the asylum.
1: That was awesome.
0: Which I thought was just fantastic. Again, did a great job with it. They tied in a little bit of history to it. They tied in a little bit of paranormal, but that one was more like realistic human, like human versus human rather than human versus paranormal. So it's a different kind of horror, but again, just totally an incredible show. And then the third season was about a witch coven.
1: It was kind of
0: the bridge between the two. That one had a little bit more drama in it than the last, which I think a lot of fans are craving a little bit. It's like, okay, stop showing us like a lot of like gore and a lot of jump scares. Give us some actual like substance to this show while still keeping it very scary, while still keeping that gore, while still keeping like the psychological stuff that got thrown in. Especially with the witch coven, there was a lot of the psychological in it. A lot of like the black magic versus the good magic kind of deal. But then there's also the element of drama in it, which you haven't seen it the whole season yet, so I don't want to spoil it.
1: I've seen more than half of it. I just haven't seen like the last couple episodes, but I have started Freak Show because it is, again, a show that you can just literally start any season and it will be fine. I made my mom watch it too. She was kind of like, okay, what is this? But it's not as scary. Of course, there's murder and gore because it is American Horror Story, but there's one thing which you will fear, and as of right now, like, I'm not going to spoil anything, but there is a clown in it and his prosthetic is amazing. It's so simple, but it's so spot on to scare you that it just works. And I'm like, I need this, like, I Halloween costume done, I just need to get that prosthetic and I'll be good. There is a weakness in that. I love prosthetics and makeup, so I really pay close attention to that. But when he moves, you can see it kind of go with it, like it's not on well enough. I don't know if they fixed it for the second episode, but for the first episode it was kind of loose. But it still worked. It did the job that it needed to do. So it was good in that aspect. It does have that fear. But of course, I'm going to the circus next weekend. And I'm like, great, I have this scary clown that I'm seeing for 2 weeks. And then I'm going to go to the circus. So I'll be surrounded by clowns. And hopefully they don't look as creepy as this guy. But I mean, it's really good. I love that show. It always keeps me interested. I feel like it starts off slow, but it always progresses. So it's going to be good.
0: Yeah, that's a good one to check out. Also, The Walking Dead.
1: I've only seen the first season and I'm so mad at myself.
0: You have so much catching up to do.
1: I'm so mad at myself.
0: The show's dynamic has totally changed. I mean, it's almost hard to think back to the whole progression of how they got from Rick waking up in the hospital to where they are now. The characters that have come in and left, the characters who are still there from the beginning. And the development, especially in like the kids that are in the show, you see the development from like, oh, they're like these like sweet innocent kids. So the kids are literally killing Like they're both fighting the walkers, and like in one instance, like actually like kills another person who's a threat. And like there's a lot of gore, and it's not necessarily scary. I don't think I've ever been sitting down watching The Walking Dead and like had a jump scare or anything. It's a great show that kind of has like the horror background to it as far as the zombie apocalypse. But that show is just as much man versus man as it is man versus zombie. Especially in the last few seasons, which you don't really know anything about because you've only seen the first season for some reason.
1: Don't judge me.
0: I don't know. Like, that's just me. I realize it's like a cult following thing, and it's like total, like every kid in America, well, every like person in America is like just raves about that show, and you don't want to just sound like you're on the bandwagon or anything, but it is a really great show. It's a good one to check out. That's on AMC. I believe it's making its return soon. I'll actually Google that right now because Google is amazing. Let's see. What else is cool? What else is going on in horror? Any other movies coming out?
1: Not that I know of. Just Ouija, Annabelle, and then of course we have Dracula. But while you look it up, do you want to do one more song?
0: Yeah, let's do one more.
1: All right, we're going to go back a little bit to Tim Burton. And we're going to go with another Tim Burton song. It played in Beetlejuice. It's not really horror, but it works with Beetlejuice, and it is one of the best songs ever. So we're going to do Deo, the Banana Boat song.
0: Oh, very good.
1: All right, let's take it away. Deo!

0: Hey, you're tuned back to the Horror Hour here on ETIN. I'm Chantel.
1: And I'm Ross.
0: And it's almost time for us to go, but we're going to finish that Walking Dead date. What is it?
1: It is this Sunday at 9, 8 Central on the AMC Network. Definitely worth checking out. It's going to pick up where the last one left off. And for those of you who didn't see it, I'd get a...

0: But just wanted to give you guys a heads up. Next week, we'll be talking about the McCamey Manor. So you'll learn more information about that. But keep it here for more horror tunes. We have Haunted Horrors, an old show that I used to do, is going to come up. And it's going to talk about fear. So definitely check that out in just a little bit. So this is Chantel.
1: And this is Ross.
0: And you're tuned into the Horror Hour. And we're going to sign off right now.
1: See you guys.
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3: There's a word for it. And how can we talk the English language without the great American sport of baseball? The seventh inning stretch entered the language because of William Howard Taft, the 27th president of the United States. He was the first president to throw out the first ball at the beginning of the 1910 baseball season in Pittsburgh. Since it was difficult for him to sit for any length of time, he had to stand and stretch in the middle of the seventh inning. The crowd watching the president stand thought he was ready to leave the stadium, so the crowd stood to show respect. The president, unaware of the crowd standing, sat down again, and so was born the seventh inning stretch. There's a Word for It is brought to you by the American Library Association. Whatever you need to know, your library is the place to go.
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And welcome to Planetary Spirit, coming to you on ETIN, Emerson Talk and Information Network. My name is Jeff Ferranini, and I invite you on an exploration of spirituality. And my guest today, who will be joining me in a short while, is Adam Schomer. Now, Adam is the writer and actor in an independent documentary film called or entitled The Highest Pass, which follows a group of motorcycle riders led by a young guru in their attempt to cross the highest road in the world on the top of the Himalayan mountains. It is a spiritual journey where each rider must learn to face fear and death and find the balance between life and death and learn to relax. Their website for the film is www.thehighestpass.com. That's THEHIGHESTPASS.com. And we're going to start this off with a poem. This is a poem of mine entitled Compass Rose. And the Compass Rose is, if you look at a map where it says north, south, east, west, and it's kind of nicely designed, that compass, that's called the Compass Rose. So this is Compass Rose. My heart speaks to me in ordinary ways. In the common speech of what all eyes can see. Why do I feel so moved, turned like a rudder, charting new courses in a heartbeat of whimsy?

No compass has been made to unerringly guide me, steer me in a direction that is clear off the map. With inner knowing, this direction I was born to follow. Despite tremors that come when least expected, shaking me to the roots, to my very foundation, forcing me to my knees to pray for escape. Little do I know, the force which scares me is the same power that will shape me, molds me by breaking me terribly apart, until I am little tiny pieces, totally unrecognizable. Only then, with its fragile shell broken, can the hatchling emerge to embrace freedom, lifting sticky wet wings to the warming sun, feel drying magic work on fluff and feathers, readying for the moment, for the upcoming moment of truth. Well, we're going to have to hold it there because the call is coming in, so I'm going to put on this song and get back to you.

0: And welcome back to Planetary Spirit. Apparently, my guest Adam Schomer has just called in, so we're going to go right to Adam and say hi to him. Hey, Adam, how are you? Adam? Whoop. All right, hold on a second. We'll try it again. Hey, Adam, how are you?
1: Great. How are you?
0: Okay, good. For some reason, couldn't quite get you on the first click there. But good to have you here. Now, you are, just to kind of refresh people's understanding here, you're the co-producer as well as the writer of The Highest Pass, and you're an actor. You were riding on the motorcycle going through the Himalayas on this exciting journey.
1: Yeah, I was, in addition to filming, I was also, you know, risking my life every day with the traffic coming right at us. Myself and John Fitzgerald pretty much co-did everything. You know, we were co-directing, co-writing, co-producing. And it was my first film. Harder film to do as your first film, moving through India, through the Himalayas, with a group of basically 20 people day after day.
0: Yeah, that must have been kind of interesting, because not only are you, you know, basically doing this journey, but you've also got this van behind you that you're sort of responsible for. They're your camera crew, they're your mechanic and assistant mechanic, and all the equipment and everything. So there's a lot more going on behind the scenes. But the other thing that I found so interesting, and it was brought out several times by people. Let me just maybe paint the scene here. This is like a 15-day journey from Rishikesh to the highest point on a drivable road in the Himalayas, which is Kharlodunga. I'm sorry?
1: Kardung La. The word La means pass. So the whole region we were in is called Ladakh, the highest passes. So the highest pass is Kardung La. And there's a lot of other, on the way that there's probably 7 or 8 different passes that you're going through to even get there.
0: Oh, yeah. And so, this journey got started because of this gentleman by the name of Anand, who is a guru, who's 27 years of age, and you've been studying with him for, well, at the time of the filming, I think 3 years?
1: Yeah, exactly. Anand's a young man, which is refreshing, right? It's not, let's go just chill out in a cave or just talk about things, let's go put it in practice. And Anand has got this real radical and fresh energy and wants to do things. You know, he's always wanted to do that road. And one day he approached me and said, hey, you want to ride this intense, scary, crazy road? And I just said, yeah. You know, I didn't know how to ride motorcycles, but I'd been studying with Anand for 3 years, and at that time was one-on-one with him there in Rishikesh, right on the Ganga River. The holy beginnings of yoga started right there. And you know, I had enough love in there, enough courage to say yes right then, and then my mind starts spinning like I'm a fool and I'm about to die. But
0: right. But
1: you know, Anand's got a real great love and laugh to him, and spirit for adventure, and it really is contagious. And you know, I'd say he really gets people to think more of themselves than they realize. You know, to go beyond their capacity and to really tap into something that they didn't even think they could do. And I so appreciate him for that.
0: Well, I want to read a little something here from some of the press information that was sent. And it says, this is a quote from you. It was during those 6 weeks of early morning meditation by the Ganga River, yoga, jogging, wisdom talks, that Anand turned to him and said, quote, I've been wanting to ride my motorcycle to Ladakh, the Manala Lay Road that crosses many treacherous mountain passes and leads to the highest mountain road in the world, Kardungla. You want to come? Your reply, I don't ride motorcycles. I think they're dangerous. So I just said, yes. I love that because what came through for me after reading that, not only laughter, but was your willingness to approach the teachings that he had given you, and instead of reacting from your logical mind, which you already kind of went through, you said, I don't ride motorcycles, I think they're dangerous. But then you just superseded that, and you went to yes. No logic behind it, nothing foundational built upon it. Why did you go there? Do you know? Did I lose you? Oh, looks like we lost Adam. All right, let's try and see if we can get him back. Hey, Adam.
1: Jeff, I'm so sorry. I don't know what some strange things are happening with the cell phone towers, but I'm back with you.
0: Okay, good. Good to hear you. So did you hear my question?
1: Yeah, I think I got most of it.
0: Well, I can reiterate.
1: Yeah, go ahead.
0: What I'm saying is that, you know, you went from the place of logic where you say, I don't ride motorcycles, I think they're dangerous. Then there's this like brief pause, which can be 10 seconds or 10 hours. And then you jump to, yes. What?
1: Yeah.
0: Do you have any idea what brought the yes to be?
1: You know, I do. It's the same thing that by the end of the journey became more conscious in me, more aware of, like, oh, that's the thing. It's that part of me that, call it faith or call it just the love or the courage. It's that inner desire that we sometimes haven't paid enough attention to that is beyond the logic, that kind of knows, yeah, this is something I need to do. Even though the mind has been conditioned or taught other things throughout our life, you know, I don't know where I picked up the idea that motorcycles are dangerous, probably the media and all that, but it's one of the things I love the most right now. And I'll tell you what, when Anand asked that, I can remember it all. It was like slow motion, and I'm thinking here, oh my God, he's doing it again. He's going to ask me to do something that I really shouldn't do, but really should do at the same time. I'm like, here we go. And I was just like forcing my lips to, and I could feel every letter coming out, just making myself say the word yes, you know, because I know I had to say it and commit now, otherwise it would pass me by. I was just making my lips do that, and just enough to get the word yes out. That's all I could do.
0: And I just want to follow up with that, because later on in the film, you're about three quarters of the way to the goal, and there's this part where during the film anyway, there are mini interviews with each one of the participants, and there's like six or seven people on this ride. And at one point, Anand says, the relationship with Adam is of deep love and respect. He recognizes there are certain things he doesn't know. So that is the thing he has to trust. That is the transformation, and that is the big leap for him to ride on this journey. Is really says a lot about his deep faith in me and respect and trust that he will be fine.
1: Yeah, absolutely. And the whole journey was kind of a practice of that, and still is, really, for me. And still is this, not only faith in Anand, but faith in myself and faith in the universe. And not that things will work out right, but just this kind of underlying knowing, you know, this underlying yogic grin, if you will, that, hey, we're all really taken care of. And sometimes you need to take these actions against our fears in order, I wouldn't say prove it to yourself, but just to really viscerally deepen it into the body and deepen it into the soul. And, you know, these three kind of layers of wisdom, or these three layers of knowing, we can know it on the mind, and we can start to know it in the heart and our experience. And then when we really, you know, deeply know it in our soul, then this evolution starts to take place. This, you know, call it the old soul. When someone says they're an old soul, then things have really deepened at a layer that can't be pushed around by circumstance, or someone has a different opinion. It just doesn't matter. And, you know, Anand afterwards, you know, told me that he really didn't worry that much about me, to be honest. I think because of our connection and because of that which he saw in me, he didn't worry that much about me getting hurt, even though I didn't have much experience riding a bike. It never really occurred to him that that could happen. And that's a beautiful thing.
0: So the one thing that I never got a sense of is, where did all these people come from to take part in this ride? Were they all students of Anand at some time?
1: No, they weren't. And that's really the cool thing about the film, I think, is that we have a cross-section of people that aren't just followers, that aren't buying into what he says. These people are there for to open themselves up and have an adventure. And so, for example, Brooks was one of the first ones to sign on, and I knew Brooks through... I was talking to some directors way back about the film, and they had told Brooks, and Brooks, it's right up his alley. He signed on right away. And when he did, his friend Ariane, the only woman on the trip, she signed on right after that. So those two were the first. And then Eric, who's a great character in the film, really great, just a sweet guy, family man that, you know, almost goes home. I won't ruin it for people, but he was a student of Anand's during Anand's travels in Seattle. So he had a connection with Anand already. So when Anand said, we're doing this trip, Eric signed on. So it's basically just me and Eric that had experience with Anand. The other people came basically randomly. The other good one is Mike. Mike is a stuntman. And I was telling my buddy, who's a hairdresser, I stopped in his place. I started telling him about the film and the journey. And the lady he was working on at the time said, you know what? My buddy really would love this. He's been dealing with death a lot in his family, and it sounds like that's a lot of what's going on in this adventure, is facing fear and death, which it is. I should tell him about it. And literally within 2 days, he said, I'm coming. That's it. He just put his life aside and he said, I'm coming. And really fantastic. And, you know, it's way out of his comfort zone. He's a very rational stuntman, very, you know, protective. And so this for him is... It's cool to watch Mike in the film and the transformation that Mike has.
0: Well, all of the riders in this film, in some ways, are putting themselves into a testing situation. Not only physical endurance, but there's a lot of emotion that comes up. And there's a lot of wanting to blame Anand because he's the leader and things are going wrong, and, you know, there's all that. But I also, you know, hear a lot of people saying, I need to learn to work through this. That's my go-to position, is to blame somebody. But how do I take responsibility for what's my part in this, and how do I still keep going? And, you know, you, Adam, seem to have that. At one point, you talk about, you know, you're getting up the mountain, you're getting mountain sickness. You have this wonderful quote. I'm gonna just read this. I wake up in the middle of the night, steaming hot, my stomach hurt, completely sick, feeling my head was pounding. I couldn't breathe. Everything future was coming up for me. I've just got to get to Leh. Go home. No, got to get to Leh. How am I going to even ride tomorrow? And then you say, yeah. So I just stepped back, went outside, looked at the stars, started breathing, and just got my breath back. And for me, it was a really big turning point of just coming to the breath.
1: Yeah.
0: Why was that such a big, you know, it sounded to me like it was a spiritual awakening for you.
1: Yeah, you know, we always talk so much in yoga and the yoga classes about the breath, and it's just such a simple tool. to slow us down and remember, hey, what's important and what's this about and what's going on here. And for me, at that moment, I realized how much. Sorry for the background noise.
0: Yeah.
1: But I realized how much my patterns and my investment in the future continually. You know, that blame you talked about with Anand was very much future based. I was in a lot of pain up on Barilachala when we were stuck, but not so much pain that I really needed to be, you know, blaming or angry. It was the fear of the future that kept coming up of like, am I doing brain damage to myself? Why are we in this situation? What's going to happen? A lot of future. And so, you know, a day or two later, we're still in the Himalayas and I'm having that moment of, hey, just take a breath and don't need to go anywhere. You know, I don't need to get to Leh, which is the city in Ladakh where it's a little lower, 11,000 feet. Just to really, you know, and it seems like such a simple thing, and it is, but to do it at the moments that it's most tough, to take that big breath and remember who I am and really just ask, hey, let me have a little bit of peace here. Let me come back. Let me remember my intention. And, you know, even if I do die tomorrow or get brain damage, you know, what did I even come here for? So it was huge. And I still, you know, I'm always using that. Anytime the future seems like it's just too, you know, too prevalent or taking too much of a thought process, it's like, wait a second, let's just take a deep breath and use that tool and come back. It's the simplest of thing. And thankfully so, that, you know, the scene afterwards, we're at the lake and all that, and people are still a little bit jarred. And Anand just kind of centers us into our breath and connects with the prana of the lake at 15,000 feet. And it's just so easy there is the crazy thing. As much as there's little oxygen, it's just so easy in nature. And I'm sure your viewers know, when you take that hike or you're outside, there's something about nature that's telling you, hey, be at ease, really. Don't worry. Please be at ease. Connect with us. This is what we exist in all the time. So yeah, it was really, really big point. Really big point. And there was no teaching around. It was just me saying, what the heck? Why am I sitting here suffering? Go outside and take a breath.
0: So there's a lot of different elements to this film. There's the journey itself, which is in color. It's a color film. And then there's the little cameos, vignettes of each one of the riders individually in black and white. And they're looking back on the journey and kind of expressing their feelings, their thoughts as to where in that moment of the journey, as the film is progressing, they were in that space.
1: And just to be clear, those interviews are taken right during the trip.
0: Oh, they
1: are? We filmed them in black and white just for a choice, like a creative choice of the difference between the life of the ride and these just straight interviews. And you'll notice the interviews at the beginning and the end are all in color. And that's to kind of show the contrast. But, you know, I'll just let you people watch and understand why we did it. But those are all taken during the interview. Nothing was taken after the ride. So those are all as we're going.
0: Oh, well, that's an interesting piece to know. Well, Adam, I hope you'll stay tuned with us. We're going to take a short break, but we'll be right back. Okay?
1: Perfect. All
0: right.
1: Yeah, I'll be here.
0: So just stay on the line.
1: You got it.
0: All right. And you're listening to Planetary Spirit. This is Jeff Ferranini, and we're talking today to my guest, Adam Schomer, who is the co-producer of the independent film, The Highest Pass, which follows a group of motorcycle riders going on a dangerous journey to the highest pass that goes through the Himalayan mountains. And the website for that film is www.thehighestpass.com. That's thehighestpass.com. You're also listening to Planetary Spirit, where other interviews are now archived on the Planetary Spirit website. And to access that, go to www.planetary-spirit.com. That's planetary-spirit.com. We're taking a short break. We'll be right back. So stay tuned.

0: And welcome back to Planetary Spirit. We're talking today with my guest, Adam Schomer, who is the co-producer as well as the writer of an independent film entitled The Highest Pass, where motorcycle riders are attempting to journey along the highest mountain road in the world that cuts right through the Himalayan mountains. So welcome back there, Adam Schomer. And just let me also let people know that we were just listening to from the retrospective of Paul Winter's Wolf Eyes retrospective. The cut we just listened to was For the Beauty of the Earth. And earlier we were listening to Minuit, another cut on that same CD. So, welcome back, Adam.
1: Thanks. Good to be here.
0: Good to have you here. You know, one of the things I want to kind of touch on is that at the beginning of this journey, actually before this journey even gets underway, we learn that the fellow who is leading the journey, who is the guru, has been, he's under a sort of a dark cloud. He's been told, and he knows because he is an Indian Vedic astrologer, that the signs in his chart predict an early death for him. And it seems that death will be by accident, and the time or age he is to die is the year he has just turned. Am I correct on that, or am I close?
1: You got it. In Vedic astrology, it's quite rare, actually, that such a mark would be on the chart. But, you know, his teachers and astrologers opted to tell him when he was around 12 years old that there is this mark. If you can imagine when you're 12, someone saying, hey, in your late 20s, and that's what it says, you know, 27 to 30, he will die in an accident. It's that specific. Some kind of accident will be his end, you know. And so he's known that since 12, and I do believe that, you know, that has also created a lot of freedom in his life, a lot of going into fear and into death rather than waiting for it. And so you can imagine, you know, your fearless leader carrying that, and I never really feel that from him, that he carries something heavy.
0: Mm-hmm, mm-hmm.
1: It's very much the opposite, where he carries something very light. It's been a, like any opportunity, it's been a source of light and growth rather than something that's a burden. And that's something, you know, I've learned from Anand too. The responsibility or our knowledge is not a burden. It's always a beautiful opportunity. But yeah, I think it played on people's minds, and people wonder, you know, as Anand is making decisions, when one of these passes is still closed 5 weeks after it should be, with avalanches and this real danger, and the generals are saying, no, it'll open in 2 weeks, and he says, no, and the mountain says we're going tomorrow, so we're going. I think, you know, people's minds might be running like, does this guy have a death wish? You know,
0: mm-hmm.
1: Does this guy
0: mm-hmm.
1: just die? You know, is he just that fearless that he doesn't care because he knows he's going to die at some point? And the funny thing is, you know, we're all going to die at some point. So it's just not, I don't think it's coming into his consciousness, really. He's just listening to the mountains and going for it. And, you know, he's doing things that, he's making decisions that we wouldn't have made on our own, I don't think. But it definitely makes for interesting mind thoughts. You know, my mind had all the craziest thoughts in the world regarding that prophecy and death. And it's really helpful as a writer and producer in my life. I created a lot of stories. So that's the fun thing. I could write three different movies based on the thoughts I had around that.
0: Well, also, you know, I mean, you've got some pretty amazing shots of the motorcycles and the oncoming buses in the opposite lane being like maybe a foot away from one another, hurtling down the road. And
1: yeah.
0: Apparently this is something that happened over and over and over again as you're leaving Rishikesh on the first part of the journey. But I want to... I want to get to a couple of points. One is, right at the beginning, Anand says of you, he is no longer who he used to be, and he is not yet who he will be. it is kind of a new kid learning new ways. How did this journey change you? Did it?
1: I don't think it changed me. Right? I am who I am, and I'm, you know, I am the eternal self, and I was already that, and I am faith, and I am love. I do believe, though, it helped me remember, and it helped cut through any of my karmas and burn through a lot of my karmas so that I could remember just who I really am. And this gap period is so beautiful because in the yogic traditions, the gap is where there's pure potential. When we're in silence, anything is possible. When we're in silence, we're actually listening and we can hear the universe speak to us. And there's so much more potential than when we're speaking or putting our point of view out. And we just went back and did another motorcycle trip this last fall, and one of the Himalayan peaks we went to is called Tungnath, and that represents the gap. And in that gap, I can't even explain, just being on that peak, and the same experience for all these people, in this gap, the flood of emotion and the flood of energy that comes in. And, I guess I would say that it's very similar in these 3 years in this gap period, if you will. There's just pure potential to really hone in on what's powerful inside me. And I definitely found a deeper, more strong power and faith inside me that can never be taken away. And, you know, I'm human. I'm a human being, right? Right, Jeff? So I'll have my moments, ups and downs, and that's just the beauty of being human, or doubts or this and that. But underneath it is a sweet river of strength and power, and I just don't forget that. I can't forget it.
0: Well, you know what struck me? Because I see this film as very, very subtle. The photography can be breathtaking at times. There's intensity in some of the images of the cars and the motorcycles interacting. But what I found very subtle but kept coming through was the sense of community. This wasn't just six motorcycle riders who decided to go on a trip. This is maybe that's how it started, but Anand really had a different intention for what this journey would be. So he wants to create community, even if it's only for 15 days. And he does that by doing a cleansing ritual before the journey even begins. And after that's over, then he gives each person a yarn bracelet to wear that reminds them that they're connected and united on this journey. And this is a journey to go beyond whatever fears they may harbor about the journey.
1: Mm. Yeah, I love that. You know, I love your show here because I love that you would take time to focus on that, you know, on that coming through and setting those intentions at the beginning through the puja ceremony right there at the base of the Ganga River. That's how the first 10 minutes kind of revolves in and out of that ceremony, first 10 minutes of the film. It definitely is not a motorcycle journey for him or for anyone. It just happens to be the vehicle by which we're exploring this. And we really hope that people get that you don't have to do what looks like a crazy adventure in order to expose this part of yourself, this fearlessness, this strength, this authentic love and power. It could just be going in the coffee shop and, you know, asking the girl out. It could be that simple. It could be whatever it is for you. And Anand definitely knows that. And even if the people don't know it when they're starting out, as soon as you hit India, it hits you pretty quick that, like, this is nothing like you've had before, and you can take it for everything you want. You know, you can really use it for everything you want, and the motorcycle part is kind of the fun and scary adventure part, but you get the opportunity to dive so, so deep there. And it's beautiful. That puja ceremony is so beautifully shot, and to do that right there on the Ganga, and we actually have a longer version of it. We put out an online course, the Seven Teachings from the Highest Path, so people can hear the deeper talks that you don't necessarily get throughout the film, because the film moves pretty fast. So you can see 10-minute version of that ceremony and what Anand talks about while at the river, and all that's available at the Highest Pass website that you mentioned earlier.
0: And also, just to, you know, kind of fill people in, the motorcycles you're riding are all pretty much the same. I mean, maybe different colors or whatever. They're single-cylinder motor, 350cc Royal Enfield street bikes. And you've got one support mechanic with a mechanic assistant to kind of watch over you. What was it like? Those don't sound like very large bikes, actually.
1: No, they're not. They're not big bikes. I mean, they're big enough, and for India, they're big. You know, 350cc or 500cc. There's not much bigger on the motorcycle front in India, because you gotta be a little more tiny and just going in and out. But you still need power to you need power to accelerate and get around the trucks and such. But when you're on a trip like this, when you're in India, you want something that's suited to the terrain and to the culture. And a simple bike is best, because you can actually fix it. And when you're up in the middle of the Himalayas, if something terrible happens, it's good to know that the bike is very simply made, doesn't have any electronics, that if they go bad, the bike doesn't work. I mean, half the time we were kick-starting our bikes. If the electric start didn't work, you know, and you're in slush, you just kickstart your bike to get it going again. And these things were amazing. They're going through 3 feet of slush and snow, going through mud, and they're not off-road bikes, but they are just hacking it. These Royal Enfields are really something special. And every you know, people were, you know, that were riders were used to bigger bikes and their Harleys and this and that, and everybody by the end of the trip was enamored with the Royal Enfield. You know, you feel this connection, and you feel like the bike will go through anything for you, which is cool. It's really cool.
0: Now, I also want to give people just a sense of the journey. This is 100-degree heat that you're experiencing in India while you're riding these bikes. And sometimes you're riding these bikes 5 hours at a time, sometimes 14 hours at a time. So it's a physical endurance journey, as well as just covering a lot of miles journey.
1: Yeah, it's something you have a tough time as a filmmaker expressing, right? How long and arduous it is. And you mentioned the trucks and coming at you 1 foot away, and that's constant. And if you can imagine being confronted with like debt with death constantly for, on the first day of the trip, I think it was 12 hours or more, we're just constantly being at that heightened state. It really takes a lot of focus and attention. And by the end you're at night doing it, and there's no street lights, and you're getting blinded by the trucks, and it really takes everything. People were absolutely wiped out when it comes to energy, even after the first day. And then to get on the bikes and do that again the second day, another 12 to 14 hours, and the third day, similar. And then you're going up in the Himalayas, and now you're dealing with altitude and these long, long days and staying at altitudes for long hours. And now even physically, your brain is hurting, and you're already exhausted from all the days leading up. It really is... It really tests everything inside you. And I mean, sometimes between you and me and all the audience, you know, sometimes I would have to like walk away at lunch and like just go cry for 5 minutes. As if, you know how a baby is just getting so much information when they're young, and they just need to cry to kind of like relieve stress. And that's how it felt. There was no emotion. It was just my body needed to kind of let go, because almost possibly like somebody in war, and I don't think it's to that level, but there's such an intensity all the time. After the trip, for a few days after, would wake up in the middle of the night kind of with, where the heck am I? I didn't know where I was. I on a bike. I was very, very lost in sleep. But, and, you know, on top of that, myself, I'm making the film, so I'm staying up even later a lot of times, getting the interviews and then talking about the direction of the film, and sometimes sleeping just 3 hours and then hopping right back on the bike the next morning and going to the Himalayas. So it's such a arduous, amazing, amazing thing to put oneself through.
0: And then at the beginning of the film, well, towards the beginning anyway, right around the time of the ceremony, the cleansing ceremony, there will be times where Anand will come in and he will just kind of bring some more depth to the journey in his perspective. And he talks at this one point about Kala. Kala is an Indian word, perhaps Sanskrit word, which means it has three different meanings, all meaning the same thing or utilizing the same word. And they are the meaning, it's the meaning for time, it's the meaning for death, and it's the meaning for illusion. And he says, all the same word, whatever is bound by time will die. Whatever is beyond time will never die.
1: Mm-hmm.
0: Just, you know, just powerful energies to kind of take in. But I also want to talk about the music in the film. You've got Michael Malura, and you've got John Anderson, the lead singer of Yes. How did you ever get John Anderson on this film?
1: By the grace of God, I believe it was, you know, I signed Michael on through a friend, told me about Michael, and we knew right away he was the right guy. He has a deep, deep practice himself in the yoga tradition, and he's been playing kirtan for a long time, and he's a fabulous composer on top of that. So Michael got the film, and then while we had started with Michael, John Anderson's assistant called Michael and said, you know, I really think you guys should do something together. Just got kind of out of the blue. Somehow they knew of each other, and she's like, I think you and John, and Michael said, well, you know, I'm working on this fabulous film right now. Let me show you a few cuts of it and tell you about it. And without having seen much, John, in his hotel room on a MacBook, just started rocking out some lyrics to the title track. And talk about an absolute genius and professional. This guy laid out 9 tracks in his hotel room, harmonies, on his computer, and sends it back to Michael for the music Michael had, and we had the title track in one night. Now, you know, of course, it got better and more refined, but it was just like that. It sounded like a cool project, and John Anderson's a total yogi. If you listen to his lyrics, and yes, he's speaking the sweet words, and that was that. You know, and I think it helped possibly that John and I love the same soccer team. We both love Manchester United. So we talk on the phone. I said, John, you know, this is meant to be. We both love Man U. Come on, you got to do this. And he was really sweet, and he agreed to come on and do it. So
0: he adds 2 tracks, Golden Days and what was it, Higher?
1: The title track is called The Highest Pass.
0: Oh, The Highest, okay.
1: Which has that chorus, the Golden Days. And then the other song is called Waking Up.
0: Oh, Waking Up, yeah. Yeah, let me actually read a couple of lyrics from that. I'm waking up to dance the dance of midnight. I'm waking up to dance the evening sky. I'm waking up to swim the deepest ocean. I'm waking up to climb the highest mountain. And I mean, just really, really powerful. His that, you know, very high kind of trebly voice, and there's this beautiful scene where you guys are going down this road, and it's kind of a steep road, and there's this phenomenal panoramic view of the mountains that it almost looks like you're going to go off the road and fly into those mountains. And then one by one, you come down, and then there's this beautiful sound in the background. The soundtrack comes on about golden days, and you just, you know, get lifted and carried away by it. So it's amazing.
1: Yeah. And that's the point where you're really entering the Himalayas at that point. And it's so stunning and still. And some of the riders turn their bikes off and are coasting at that point when you see it in the film. Really. And then, you know, music really adds so much to the film. And I think John and Michael really capture the feeling and the sentiment at all these points throughout the film.
0: Yeah, and there's places, again, I just want to go back to some of the things that Anand brings into the film that I think deepen it. But before I get to that, I want to say that, you know, day one, Eric nicks a truck, he's down, has to be taken to the hospital, and then I don't know if it's the next day, I think it is the next day, Brooks gets into an accident with a truck. Eric at that point says, I'm done. So this was not a film that was, you know, just a real walk in the park. But, you know, then Anand comes in and says, we are one as a group. Our intention, when one gets hurt, we all get hurt. So this just becomes the adventure of the ride, not something that keeps us from riding.
1: So strong, so powerful. It, something that becomes part of it and doesn't keep us from it. And it's just a great one to write down and keep with you so that when adversity comes, it's not the thing that tells us to turn back. It's the thing that heightens it. The thing that, you know, becomes this is the journey. This, you know, and really one thing he always pointed to so often and still does is the grace. You know, these guys could have been really badly hurt. And no one really was that badly hurt. I mean, there were, you know, two hospital visits, okay? But everyone could keep riding in the end. And no one was hurt for a long time. And the bikes were able to be repaired, right? So amidst all this, there was a lot of grace and a lot of things that were keeping us going. I mean, that pass, you know, that mountain pass at Barilachala was absolutely closed. And we end up being the first people of the season to get through, and that's that alone is absolute grace. You can call it a very difficult obstacle, but at the same time, what a beautiful thing that we were some of the people to break through for the first for the whole season of the summer to kind of break the pass in.
0: Yeah, and you know, there are a lot of really beautiful points in this film, but what really helped me to get a sense of who Anand is right at that point you're just talking about now. You are on this road. You've met the engineers. They tell you that the road is not yet open. Anand is saying, no, we really have to. And actually, he says, I felt a calling inside that we had to go. We had to take the chance. It was as if the mountain was calling. It was whispering for us to be the first ones to cross over it. So then you get to you and Anand go ahead. I think it's like 50 kilometers in front of everybody. I don't know if that's miles or what. And
1: It's 50 kilometers, and just so people know, 50 kilometers in India is long. It's just, it's far. It takes so long to go 50 kilometers. It's not like in the U.S., just hopping on a freeway.
0: So there you are. You and Anand have gone ahead, and you're trying to fight your way through this ice and snow because this road is not open. And at one point, you're just like, sort of, you know, you're where the shovel and the plow is working on the road, and you can't go any further. And Anand doesn't say anything to you. He starts jumping into the snow and fighting the mountain to get up it, to get to this temple area, which is all these rocks that have been piled one on top of another, on top of another, on top of another, and he explains that these are temples. And here he says, every pass has a temple, but we have to request the pass to open. The pass is still not open. Who knows, the mountain might listen. If it listens, it might let us pass. So he goes up there specifically to ask the mountain to open.
1: Yeah, yeah, it's exactly right. We went up there to pay our respects and ask for that. And sure, we had to you know, talk to the generals, and the generals will say no, it's closed. But I do believe the mountains trump the generals when it comes down to it. And the mountain said we could go. And I love that point that you're talking about where where he says that these are people's prayers, the piles of rocks are people's prayers, because it's just so sweet. It brings a reverence to these points that is so strong in India, this reverence and this appreciation for nature and the spirit of nature that sometimes is a little bit lost in our daily lives here in America, but is absolutely important and absolutely respected in those areas. And you can see it and you can feel it. And I'm so glad that we were able to put that in the film as well.
0: Yeah, yeah. And then there's this wonderful, wonderful sequence of horses running around, wild horses that you encounter. And again, here's Anand, hundreds of wild horses just running, taking off into the field at that exact moment when you are there. And if that is not Divine Mother smiling at you, telling you how much she loves you, then what is?
1: You know, and it's great to hear you talk about all these moments, because there are so many sweet moments in the adventure, right, in the trip. And those wild horses, that is something that I think I want, you know, if I had my choice, that's the one thing I wanted to see while I was on the trip. I really want to see these wild horses, and you never know. And I think we felt we were past the area that they might be, and then suddenly, all of a sudden, here come these horses just running. And at during that time, you know, to give you a little insight, not all of it's in the film, right? You can't put it all in.
0: Sure.
1: But Anand and Paul were riding bikes with the horses. So they hopped in their bikes and they went in the field and they're riding along with the horses. And I was like, oh, that's fantastic. I'm like, oh, I kind of want to be out there. And then right as I said that, right behind me on the road came another big herd of horses within 10, 15 feet, just running right by us, right on the road. And these horses are just so raw and strong, and they got these big wide faces and noses. You can't really explain like what it feels like to see wild horses in the middle of the Himalayas at 15,000 feet. It seems odd, and it's magical. It really is a magical thing.
0: Well, Adam, I want to end with a quote by you, which comes towards the end of the film. You say, despite all the setbacks, accidents, we really came together as one to make it here to the top. But ultimately, it's an incredibly personal journey. And I realize, amidst all this chaos, the hugeness, the unknown, that inside us is a deep, deep faith that regardless of the circumstance, I'll always come through, and that knowing will stay with me forever. Thanks so much for being my guest today on Planetary Spirit and for your part in really stepping up to embrace the unknown in this film, The Highest Pass.
1: Jeff, thank you. I really appreciate what you're doing.

Will be Catherine Kelly, who is the author of Soul Health, which is a new approach towards holistic health and healing. And if you're enjoying this program and would like to access past interviews, go to www.planetary-spirit.com for on-demand archives of past shows, where recent interviews are now available on the Planetary Spirit website. And you can also sign up for the email list to receive monthly updates for who my upcoming guests will be. And so this is Jeff Ferranini of Planetary Spirit wishing you all a blessed day.

0: Students at Emerson College have plenty of ideas, and you get to hear a few of them right here. Emerson's Talk and Information Network, ETIN.
1: There's a word for it, and many of the words we say every day come from William Shakespeare. If we don't understand what's being said, we say, "It's all Greek to me," from Julius Caesar. And how many times have we heard, "All that glitters is not gold," from The Merchant of Venice. From Hamlet comes the saying, "Something's rotten in the state of Denmark." The Merry Wives of Windsor gave us, "The world is their oyster." You say that's a horse of a different color. That horse is from Twelfth Night. And everybody knows if your palm itches, you're about to receive money. That itchy palm from Julius Caesar. There's a Shakespearean word for it, is brought to you by the American Library Association. Whatever you need to know, your library is the place to go.
0: 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The following is a rebroadcast of a program recorded earlier, scheduled for playback at this time. 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

0: All right, welcome to Outlaw Boston. I'm Xavier Rogers.
1: I'm Ryan Deicher.
2: I'm Stephen Meyer.
0: We're bringing you the latest and greatest in outlaw country and outlaw-related activities, outlaw everything.
3: The Wrangling. Spirit of the West will reside in Outlaw Boston, truly and surely.
2: Yeah. As it resides in all our hearts at all times.
0: Of course. And next week we will start you off with the Texas Pledge of Allegiance, which none of us have learned yet. So that's
3: I could just say it, you know?
0: All right, how about you lead us in that rendition?
3: Here we go. Texas, our Texas. All hail the mighty state.
0: All hail.
3: Texas, our Texas. So wonderful, so great. Boldest and grandest, withstanding every test. O empire.

0: Empire wide and glorious, you stand supremely blessed. God bless you, Texas, and keep you brave and strong, that you may grow in power and worth throughout the ages long. Texas, oh Texas, your freedom's single star.
1: Oh, freedom.
0: Sends out its radiance to nations near and far.
1: Of course.
0: Emblem of freedom.
2: Not too far.
1: Not too far from the good old U.S.
0: It sets our hearts aglow with thoughts of San Jacinto and glorious Alamo. Texas, dear Texas, from tyrant grip now free, shines forth in splendor your star of destiny.
1: Oh.
0: Mother of heroes, we come your children true, proclaiming our allegiance, our faith, our love for you.
1: That's riveting.
0: It is.
1: That moved me. That moved me in a way I haven't been moved ever before. Steve, what are your thoughts on the Texas
3: pledge? On the Texas Pledge of Allegiance? I'm ready to pledge my allegiance right now. Sign me up for Texas, buddy.
1: Yeah?
3: I want to change my citizenship to Texas. I love Texas.
1: You know,
3: Bring on more Texas.
1: I've met a lot of people in my time. Very few people are more outlaw than one Stephen J. Meyer.
3: Oh, you know me. I wrangle.
0: Wrangle rides the dusty trail, has been known to sit among a campfire.
3: I want
0: to
3: go
0: outlaws.
3: Where the sun shines true and the hearts are true as well. Pure love in Texas, the United States.
1: I mean, if you were to really sum up the United States in one state, I would say Texas is kind of the front runner for our ideals in this country.
3: So, yeah, you got the good old conservative.
1: You've got the Alamo.
3: Good old family values.
0: Speaking of the Alamo, let's remember it for just one second here.
1: I think that's important that every week we take a moment to just think about the Alamo.
0: Daniel Boone.
1: David
0: Davy
1: Bowie.
0: Crockett. David Bowie.
1: Jim Bowie.
3: David Bowie.
1: David Bowie was not at the Alamo.
0: David
1: Bowie. I'll see what's so funny. Anyway. Like, moving forward, I think I've
3: remembered it quite enough.
1: Oh yeah, I mean, ever since that episode of King of the Hill, I think I've understood
3: the Alamo.
1: Oh, of course. Oh, and from Pee Wee's Playhouse, beautiful film.
0: You know how what? I know about the Alamo?
1: How?
0: From an educational textbook, you idiot. You should read educational textbook things and not goofy little Pee Wee Playhouse.
3: Pre-Ray
0: baby.
1: On
0: if
1: that
0: there's
1: note,
0: one thing that outlaws are not. It's babies.
1: On that note, I'm just going to fade out, Ryan. Steve, I want you to just talk about our inspiration.
3: What is our inspiration? Well, I think we all have a little outlaw in us. We all have a little rebel, you know? And we got to express that sometimes. And I think that's my biggest inspiration. The great expression shared by one Willie Nelson, which we unfortunately did not get to hear today due to a slight little mishap, just a cute little goofy mishap.
1: How cute is that?
3: It was just cute. It was just a quirky little mishap.
1: Cute that we all hang out together.
3: Our inspiration for just life or outlaw country?
1: Outlaw country, man. What brought us here today?
3: What brought us here today? Merle Haggard, Waylon Jennings, the heroes of our time.
1: I'm more of a Rex Allen man.
0: For me, it was...
3: He's not outlaw.
1: He's outlaw enough.
0: For me, it was my favorite... While we have all this- what the heck was that? Ghosts of old cowboys.
3: Oh, this
1: here
3: is
1: we
3: really
1: go.
3: Helpful.
1: This is what we wanted.
3: Oh, good.
0: It's like we're here. It's like we're there.
1: Oh.
0: Beautiful.
1: Ooh.
0: Oh.
1: This land was made you and me.
3: Don't go too far.
1: Don't clap. That's actually really bad, man.
0: Don't talk. It's actually really bad, baby boy.
1: On that note, I'm just going to take Ryan down one more time. That's why you won't be hearing him.
3: He's too rude to Willie.
1: He's being rude to Willie. I'm just trying to get into the music, man. That's what it's all about. Let's pull that up. Let's listen
3: to
1: that one all
3: through.
1: The way through. Let's play that through.

0: doesn't that just warm the cockles of your heart? That that little bit of outlaw Americana.
1: Excuse me, the what's of my
2: the
1: heart?
2: What, the cockles.
1: The cuckolds?
0: Cockles. They're the the assorted.
1: Is that some sort of a vein?
0: Yeah.
1: I don't know my biology. I'm sorry.
0: Yeah, you should read a book. Anyway.
2: Yep.
0: That's just a slice of Americana that you get from Outlaw that you just can't get elsewhere.
1: I loved that little jam session at the end. You know, I like when they just kind of goof off, you know?
0: We got to keep that kind of stuff alive.
3: Just a couple of cowboys playing some tunes after a long day riding on the dirt trail.
1: It's like you're in the saloon with them,
3: shooting,
1: you know?
3: Bandits.
0: Of course.
3: Praising the Lord.
0: That's what it's all about, isn't it?
3: That is what it's all about.
0: All right. Ryan, what about you? What brought you here today? What brought you forward?
3: I'm glad you asked. My favorite Western movie, Rango.
0: That's a disgrace. That's a disgrace.
1: It makes me question your outlaw.
0: Yeah.
3: Is there anything more outlaw than a little lizard played by our beloved Johnny Depp running through the Mojave Desert in a little anthropomorphic animal Old West town?
0: I think there's nothing more outlaw than the Goonies.
3: I have nothing to say about that.
0: No?
3: Nope.
1: I disagree with you greatly, and I think the most outlaw thing to ever happen was Robert Blake in his whole career. I think he's the king of outlaw.
0: Yeah?
1: He did murder his wife, which was a bit upsetting, but
3: ooh.
1: Hey, before that, he was a good old boy, you know? Just one of the goodies, one of the great guys.
0: Anyway, back to movies. What's your favorite outlaw movie?
1: What's my favorite outlaw movie?
0: Let's prep that.
1: I like A Million Ways to Die in the West by one Seth MacFarlane.
0: I mean, when you talk about a modern outlaw, a man who just knows no limits and does whatever he pleases, Seth MacFarlane.
1: Really? And he has a code, and the code is to make us all laugh and feel better about our lives.
0: He's like an outlaw, like an outlaw Ernest Hemingway. He's got a code.
1: You wouldn't say Ernest Hemingway was an outlaw. That's interesting.
0: He operated totally inside the law. He was just a writer.
1: No.
0: I mean, he did go to Cuba. That was a little outlaw, I guess.
1: Yeah, he was a revolutionary.
0: But I guess Seth MacFarlane's like a modern-day Hemingway.
1: Yeah, I think hosting the Oscars is this generation's version of fighting for independence in Cuba, I would say.
0: I mean, like, that's just kind of that's the way the world works, Steve.
1: He made fun of a few celebrities. He's cute. He's got a cute little pinchable face.
0: What's your favorite?
1: Like a biscuit. What's my favorite movie?
0: Yeah, you still haven't really...
1: I said $1 million in the West.
0: Yeah, but you didn't give us why. You just kind of talked about Seth MacFarlane.
1: I said he has a code and it's to make us laugh. And what does that movie do? It makes me laugh. It makes me laugh till I cry and I can't stop crying. And I think about my life.
0: I'm going to put a hold on that. Crying is not outlaw.
1: Crying is for babies.
0: Crying is something you shed a single tear when the outlaws that are not your friends burn down your house.
1: No,
0: watch it burn.
1: What about when your fellow outlaw dies on the trail?
3: No,
0: that would be weak.
3: I'm more outlaw.
0: You throw a cairn on his tomb.
3: There's nothing more outlaw than sitting by a campfire in the heat of the night and shedding a single tear because it's lonesome out there for cowboys.
0: Oh, cowboys don't cry because they're lonesome.
1: That's why they would cry. That's why they would cry, because they don't have any friends to hang out with in the West.
0: Yeah, but they're men's men. They're men's men.
1: A men's man needs a man to be a man.
0: Wow. Okay.
1: Xavier, what's your favorite outlaw movie?
0: Jeez, that's a really tough question. I'm going to say Bonnie and Clyde, because I love that turn of the century vibe. You know what I'm saying?
1: Oh.
0: The 60s, decidedly very not outlaw. A little too...
1: Little
0: the hippie
1: too,
0: movement.
3: I love Mad Men too.
0: Being too, being a little too evident.
1: It.
0: You know? That's not very outlaw.
3: You're not very outlaw.
0: I am. Oof. I'm the most outlaw man in the room right now.
4: Oh, the 60s were very.
3: That's what it sounds
1: like. Ryan has been kicked out of the conversation.
0: Yeah, I'm just going to totally edge him out.
1: It's like, pardon the interruption. Pardon Ryan's interruption with his horrible monster talk.
0: Yeah. Sickening.
1: He's
0: truly
1: so
0: sickening.
1: Rude.
0: All right, on that note, that brings us to our next segment, Honorary Outlaw. I want each of you to present me a case for an honorary outlaw. Someone who's not typically seen within the outlaw realm, but maybe he deserves to be. He or she. Anybody.
1: Oh, this is a tough question. I'll have to
0: doesn't
1: think about it.
0: Doesn't have to be cisgender. Could
1: oh,
0: be anybody.
1: Wait. I don't have to think about it for a second because I know in my heart it's Barack Hussein Obama. I love him. He's such a rebel.
0: See, I'm going DMX.
1: I think he's a
0: true
1: good number two.
0: I'm willing to make a case here tonight. What about you, Ryan? Who are you bringing forward?
3: Maya Angelou.
0: And Outlaw Cannon?
3: Maya Angelou.
1: Outlaw Laureate. Maya
3: Outlaw
1: Angelou.
3: Laureate. Maya Angelou. May she rest in peace.
0: All right,
3: outlaw, I'm going to sit by the fire tonight and shed a single tear for Maya Angelou, honorary
1: and
3: outlaw.
1: And if even one more drop of water comes from those eyes, you will not be an outlaw, and your badge will be revoked, and your boots will be burned in the campfire with you. You will be burned alive.
0: And we will mark your grave, which is the least outlaw thing. All outlaws get buried in unmarked graves.
1: They aren't the unnamed soldiers, Xavier.
0: That's so different.
1: I would be willing to bet that one Merle Haggard has a beautiful inscription on his grave because his family loved him, and that's
0: Merle
1: really
0: died?
1: The most outlaw thing of
3: Merle's
1: all.
3: I'm pretty dead.
1: He's old.
3: Yeah.
0: I had no idea.
3: He was in prison in like the 60s.
0: Well,
3: your
0: yeah,
3: favorite
0: but I mean,
3: time period, Mr. I Love Mad Men. I mean,
0: it,
3: so do I.
0: I said
3: I'm
0: it wasn't very
3: you.
0: Outlaw.
3: Oh.
1: Well, oh, it was
3: you're
1: a
3: very outlaw.
0: You didn't really listen. And so I'm not really going to listen to
3: okay.
0: you. All right. Steve.
1: Bring what's... back Ryan. Bring back Ryan. I want to talk to Ryan about something.
0: No. You can talk at him, but he's not going to contribute. All right. Make the case. Barack Hussein Obama, outlaw. Why, Steve? Why is Obama an outlaw?
1: Ugh. Because when those silly little Republicans in Congress, and this is a bit of topical humor for you, when those silly little Republicans in Congress, they talk about cutting benefits for the oldies. You know, what if Merle Haggard was alive today and his Social Security was on the line? Barack Obama would come in and he would swoop in and he would save Merle Haggard from destitution and poverty. And that is the most outlaw thing out of all, helping your fellow cowboys on the ranch.
0: That was riveting. I mean, I really can't tell you how much I would love to see that happen, if it would ever happen. I'm immediately throwing out the case.
1: Merle Haggard is dead, so it will never happen. But R.I.P. Merle.
0: Rip Merle, rip. All right, why is Maya Angelou an outlaw, Ryan?
3: Rip Merle and Maya Angelou. Maya Angelou is an outlaw because...
0: Oh, wait, I'm going to interrupt you real quick.
1: Oh, my God.
0: Would Merle and Maya have been friends?
1: I think so.
3: Their name,
0: if they met on the dusty trail, they crossed paths on the way to hound down some cattle. Would they have been friends if they met?
1: I think if they'd been on the dusty trail, they give each other one solid little look of recognition on their horses, a little nod, and then they'd be on their passing ways.
0: Makes perfect sense.
3: Here's something that you all wouldn't know, not being as much of an outlaw expert as I am, but every single cowboy whose name starts with the same letter are immediately friendly cowboys. And as you see, Merle Haggard and Maya Angelou's name both start with our letter M in our beautiful Cyrillic
1: alphabet.
3: Letter M. And because of that one thing, they would be friendly cowboys on the trail. They would be in the same little posse of cowboys shooting bandits in little towns.
1: Along with Millie Nelson and Millie Vanilli, another honorary outlaw, but not
0: That's
1: the best. Not
0: Willie
1: the,
0: Nelson.
1: Not the top. Millie. His name is Milliam.
3: It's his daughter.
1: Milliam Nelson.
3: His daughter,
1: Millie.
0: Anyway,
3: you know,
0: I'm just
3: going to
0: give this
3: Willie
0: one.
3: Nelson.
0: I'm going to give this.
3: Nice?
0: I'm going to give this one to Maya Angelou. I'm going to say DMX gets. You can wait till next week for DMX. But
1: for the DMX defense,
0: yeah. But Maya Angelou decidedly much more outlaw than Barack Obama or DMX could ever hope to.
1: Well,
0: obtain.
1: How dare you? And I will disagree with you to my grave.
0: Okay.
3: I don't accept.
0: Uh oh! Do you hear that? It's time for a little bit of a cut-in and to play some music.
3: Yes.
0: Just like out on the dusty trail, you don't know when it's coming.
3: It comes out of nowhere.
0: It sneaks up on you. You hear that?
3: What? Fight. We're fighting.
0: Getting the sign from the producer that I'm supposed to fight.
3: I just shot Xavier right in the tummy and he's still alive.
0: I'm still fighting. I'm gritting my teeth. I'm going to pull out the bullet.
3: You're gritting your teeth? Oh, put that thing away.
1: My horse is whinnied. For the audiences at home, Xavier has just flashed his tummy. The surefire way that an outlaw showdown has initiated.
0: I'm gritting my teeth on a bit of leather. I'm going to pull out the bullet.
3: Oh, wait, I just shot you again right in the hand, so you don't have a hand to pull the bullet
0: I'm
3: going to
0: have to dig it out one-handed now.
1: That's a classic
3: I shot
1: move,
3: the other hand.
0: I'm going to have to dig it out with my
1: professional,
0: feet.
1: Ryan Dice.
0: I'm going to have to dig it out with my feet.
3: I shot your feet off, too. You can't do it.
0: Well, I'll tell you what I'm going to do.
3: How are you not dead yet?
1: It's truly a miracle of modern science.
0: I've gotten outlaw's resolve.
1: Which is something that the poor outlaws of yesteryear did not have to benefit themselves. The modern marvels of medicine these days are just truly a marvel to witness. And I think they're marvelous. Xavier, any thoughts?
0: Yeah, I just took a couple of Advil and I'm feeling great.
1: Oh, man.
0: Thanks, Advil.
1: Thanks, our sponsors,
3: Thank you,
1: Advil.
3: Our sponsors, Red Bull Energy Drink, Monster Energy Drink, Powerade Energy Drink.
0: I tell you what I'm in the mood for.
3: What?
0: A little more Willie Nelson with a little bit of Merle.
3: Go for it.
0: Next up, we're going to have a little bit of Poncho and Lefty.
1: I'm peeing my pants in anticipation.
0: Oh, yeah. I think this is Ryan's favorite song.
3: It's up there. Top seven. Well, you know why seven?
1: Very specific number.
3: It's the Lord's number.
1: And on that note,
3: he's goofing it up.
1: Or not on that note, maybe on a few more notes. A few more notes.
0: And the band plays on.
1: So that was a little bit of dead air, and we apologize for that. But the song will be playing in just a moment.
3: Just
1: or not.
3: One second.
1: There we go.
0: Feel the vibes of an outlaw.